X, formerly Twitter, accusing the platform of fueling abuse and misinformation. I think what she means is you just don't agree with her and you tell her so. She doesn't like it. Plus, tonight.

singing in a bedroom tonight. Apparently, Madison Square Garden in New York City is home to Taylor Swift and Kansas City Chiefs Travis Kelce. We think they might be rehearsing for what's known as the biggest wedding of the decade. I'm Bev Turner. This is The Late Show Live.

0: got a little bit distracted then by Taylor Swift and that music video.
1: Oh, yeah.
0: I like Taylor Swift. I find her a little bit boring. I can't lie to him, don't you?
1: Yeah, she's
0: she's sort of a bit
1: kind of plain vanilla. She's a good songwriter. She writes about breaking up and bad boyfriends and stuff like that. Might need to change that now that she's getting married.
0: Yes,
1: but she keeps releasing records about breaking up with boys and stuff like that.
2: It's been very financially successful. She's probably going to keep doing it.
0: You think it would take the edge off your heartbreak once you get married and settle down?
2: You'd hope, or it's not a
0: marriage. Yeah, you're right. I mean, it should take the edge off your heartbreak. You're absolutely right. But what I mean is, you think it might affect your ability to tap into your angst, don't you think?
1: She'll just get divorced, and then she can talk about that, and, you know, whatever.
2: Let's not wish divorce.
1: But then she can get married to him again and they have the redemption story. Guys, it's a cycle. Come on. And then everybody gets employed because they everywhere they go, they, you know, $1 million is made or whatever.
0: Let me know what you think at home. gbnews.com/your say. Are you excited about Taylor Swift getting married? Oh, I should tell you also, we've got Jonathan Liss and Charlie Rowley in London as well. Are we just ignoring you, fellas, while we're just gossiping about Taylor Swift? Are you very excited about this wedding? Do you care? Do you care, Jonathan?
3: Should have been me, Beth. That guy should have been me.
0: Which one, though? Who would you be marrying? Which one would you prefer, Taylor Swift or...
3: I mean, one of them for the looks, the other one for the tunes. What can I say?
0: And both of them for the money. Charlie Rowley. Are you excited to see the pictures, maybe, of Taylor Swift?
4: Oh, I'm beside myself, as you can tell. I wouldn't recognise...
0: We're not the target market for this story, are we?
4: I wouldn't know... I would recognise Taylor Swift, obviously. I wouldn't recognise him, but I'm terrible with celebrity. You know, if Kim Kardashian walked into the lift, I'd still ask her to push the button. I wouldn't have a clue who she was.
3: Kim Kardashian.
4: I honestly wouldn't.
3: You're such a boomer.
4: I've got no idea. But Taylor Swift, I like the music. Good luck to her, but, you know, I will be staying up to watch the football and celebrate England. I won't be staying up to watch or celebrate another wedding.
3: I love weddings too,
0: but I think Travis Kelce would qualify, Jonathan, as a bear. You taught me that the other day. God. Would he be a bear? Is he a bear?
3: I forgot I gave you a bit of gay education. No, he's not a bear because he's too muscular to be a bear. Bears are normally fleshy.
0: Oh.
3: But he's certainly
0: I thought he just had to be hairy and big like a bear. Anyway, it's always an education here on the Late Show Live. Luckily it's 1 o'clock in the morning. He looks hairy.
1: Okay, all right.
0: Yeah, I don't know he's hairy. Anyway, moving very swiftly on, Morgan McSweeney has revealed what was said during the Prime Minister's first ever phone call with President Trump. According to McSweeney, President Trump told Keir Starmer, he said, the foxes are becoming too fat in the UK to recognise after eating the dead birds killed by wind turbines. And he said that apparently the Prime Minister, there was a few of them in the room and they were listening to this. They all managed to hold it together during the phone call. There were other officials in the room that were trying to kind of stifle their giggles. But he said he didn't know how funny President Trump was going to be. He said he was actually hilarious in these phone calls. That doesn't surprise me at all. I mean, he was saying that the wind turbines were killing the birds were dying, the foxes were eating the birds, and then the foxes were unrecognisable. You can totally imagine President Trump telling that story, slightly with his tongue in his cheek. But in a much more damning and serious revelation, he's also claimed that he realised that Britain's relationship with Washington would be very unpredictable after the president's campaign filed a complaint against him after he attended a Democratic Party convention in August 24. In response, he said this triggered an early charm offensive by Sir Keir's government. Well, let's talk to now Kate Jones, friend of the show, geopolitical expert on this live from the White House this evening. Kate, always lovely to see you, and what a beautiful evening it is out there in Washington, D.C. tonight. Okay, what does it tell us about President Trump and the way that he communicates in private to other world leaders?
5: Well, it tells us a bit about his grievances over his golf course. So Trump Aberdeen they put the windmills up and it was a beautiful course. And Trump's had a grievance about this for a very long time. He finds them ugly, unsightly, And one of the studies that had been done was that windmills kill birds. So in his usual style, he has a tendency to be very associative in the way he talks, and he'll tell a story. He'll make a few associations that are kind of emotive and quite memorable and a joke and get a point across. And I think he indeed actually was trying to say, I don't like your windmills. Take them down.
0: Yeah. Yeah, absolutely. And what do you think about the kind of the etiquette and the protocol of this, Kate? Because when sort of chief of staff like McSweeney has been in those calls, do you think it's appropriate that he's now dishing the dirt on what was said?
5: Yeah, that's a tough one. I mean, I did listen to the whole podcast, and it was very interesting to hear someone come out so openly and clear the air, I think, was what he was trying to do. But he framed it as humorous. Maybe not the right day. Today's July 2nd. It's actually the day that the United States Congress decided to leave Great Britain. So kind of a funny day to be talking about this right ahead of all our 250th birthday celebrations. But I don't think it will be. I don't think anyone here will care. As far as the question over the attending the Democratic convention, most leaders do get very sore about that because they don't like to see outsiders influencing U.S. elections.
0: Yeah, it's a very good point, actually, because there were quite a few British politicians and lobbyists and people working behind the scenes and civil servants who did support Kamala Harris in the election. And we didn't know, but we didn't know that Trump behind the scenes was filing a complaint against people like Morgan McSweeney. I'm sort of surprised that we haven't heard that until now.
5: I'm surprised, too. But remember when Zelensky was kicked out of the Oval Office? One of the comments that was made was about a visit in Pennsylvania to support that he saw as supporting Kamala Harris to a defense manufacturer in Pennsylvania right on the campaign trail. And, you know, I think the Ukrainians had tried very hard not to do that, but they got pulled in to support the Biden administration. So when that happens, you are going to get some blowback. But it does seem that they did work out the relationship well enough. They just were never going to meet minds.
0: And we've got this new prime minister coming in, Kate, barring some sort of unexpected change. We're going to continue to have a Labour government, but we're going to have an anointed prime minister, effectively, in Andy Burnham. Nobody will have voted for him. I asked Trump the other day in the Oval Office whether he knew much about this guy, and he said, no, I don't really know anything about him. I'm paraphrasing. But is that the opportunity to reset the relationship between the two countries?
5: I think with Trump, there's always an opportunity to reset. He seems to be one day not so happy and the next day amenable, depending on if you can reach some kind of mutual situation with him. So I think it's always easy enough, you know, with a good start, they probably could have a very good relationship, you know, and certainly the special relationship is still very warm in its own way. But they're not going to see eye to eye, Labour and U.S. Republican president. That's going to be tough. It's always going to be difficult.
0: Yeah, absolutely. Ideologically, they are poles apart. Kate, lovely to see you. Hopefully see you in the studio again soon. Kate Jones there outside the White House. Let me turn to my panel on this. Maybe I start with our England boys on this topic. Charlie, you used to work in Downing Street. You know how these things go. What do you make of Morgan McSweeney revealing details of this very private conversation?
4: Yeah, I mean, first of all, it's interesting that he's able or feels in a position to reveal it. It's not something others in the past have done. Little tidbits might have come out between conversations between prime ministers and the presidents, but they're quite unique, obviously, and, you know, should be quite intimate affairs, really. Morgan McSweeney, he's got his own bad press that needs to shake off. But anyway, it was.
0: Does it tell you that Morgan McSweeney has no ambition to come back into frontline politics if he's talking like this so indiscreetly?
4: To be perfectly honest with you, when I heard it and read about it, I thought he was carving out maybe a bit of a media career. I think he probably wants the limelight. He's been in the shadows a bit. He's had to come before a select committee to talk about Peter Mandelson being appointed as ambassador to the US, which obviously was part of his advice, which he admits he got it wrong. You know, hello. No, of course he did. So I think this might be a bit of a repair job for him in a post-Starmer world.
3: Bev, if I can interject here, I think there are two things that come out of your interview just there. The first is that Trump is the most indiscreet man in America. The idea that we should be reaching for smelling salts because Morgan McSweeney told a bit of alien musing anecdote is kind of ridiculous. Trump literally said that the king supported the US stance on Iran, which is an outrageous breach of diplomatic protocol, which would have been outrageous if the king had said it, which I suspect he didn't, and outrageous if he didn't say it, which I suspect he didn't. So the idea that Trump respects kind of protocol on this is completely absurd. But and Trump king, intervenes in British politics all the time. He literally pre-announced Keir Starmer's resignation.
4: The king didn't push back, right, though, did he?
3: Of course, he's not going to say anything.
0: But Jonathan, that's why I think the most surprising revelation is that they made an official complaint against Starmer's chief of staff, and we haven't known that.
3: But I think we did know about it. I'm sure that we knew about
0: this. You would think that Trump would be banging on about that.
3: I think they were complaining about Labour people having supported Kamala Harris. I think that we did know about it. I'm pretty sure I've heard about it. Maybe it was something related. But the idea that the idea that it's completely outrageous for British party political operatives to go and support their sister parties, whether it's Tories supporting Republicans or Labour supporting Democrats, is complete nonsense, particularly given the daily interventions that Trump makes in our politics, which should be considered completely outrageous in any other presidency.
1: Foreign influence in our elections. That does matter to us here in America. So that I don't want to get into that. What I want to do is I want to tell you what President Trump was actually saying when he was talking about the foxes and the windmills. What he told to Keir Starmer, which he says over and over again, he just said it to Bev the other day in the Oval Office, it wasn't about the windmills. It was about drilling in the North Sea. You got a lot of oil up there. Go get it so you can be energy independent like we are.
3: Well, that's our business, not America's.
1: That's what President Trump was talking about. That's it.
3: What happens in Britain is for British people and the British government, not for the US president. We also have our independence. You're not the only ones.
1: But he's actually imparting good wisdom. That's what you do.
3: That's not diplomatic. Do you imagine how angry you'd be
1: with your counterparts, especially your closest ally? Of course you share.
3: Can you imagine how angry you'd be if the British told you what to do?
1: Energy security is security. It's joint security. Of course, President Trump is passionate about that, and he should share.
3: It is completely outrageous.
0: Hang on, Jonathan. Let Mally speak. Go on, Mally.
6: Well, a few things: the foxes and the windmills sound like a kid's story. But second, I'm sure the Trump campaign was annoyed that Labor folks came in on the campaign. I was on the Harris campaign, and if someone came in for the Trump campaign, I would have been annoyed in that. But it's hard for the Trump administration to get too mad at people for doing any foreign interventions, because we flew J.D. Vance to Hungary to have him, talk for Orban right before an election, and it wasn't thinly veiled. He basically said, you guys need to reelect Viktor Orban. That didn't go too well for J.D. Vance. Lastly, I'm sure there was an added bit of he thinks you guys should drill more, but let's be clear, this guy does not like windmills ever since they were put outside of his golf course. Bev, we joked about it the first time I was actually on this program, because we talked about the dead birds and the windmills, and I suggest for Burnham, if he has a conversation with the Trump administration, he could ask them about the dead ducks in the reflecting pool, because he's poured hydrogen peroxide in there to try to win the losing battle against the algae, because he's lost.
0: Oh, come on.
6: He lost the war on algae.
0: Where are these dead ducks? Where are these dead? He's right about the dead birds. He's right about the dead birds and the windmills and the turbines.
6: Literally photos of the dead birds, because
1: we've got Duckgate, folks.
6: Because they pour hydrogen peroxide into the reflecting pool because they lost the war on algae.
1: Here's the deal. Scientific studies have been completed and verified about birds being killed by windmills. You are just talking out of your you-know-where.
0: Yeah, we all need to worry about the birds, clearly.
6: I'm not saying that the windmills don't kill the birds. I'm just saying if you wanted to have a little laugh, you could ask about the dead ducks in the reflecting pool.
0: I think somebody went down there from like a left-wing news channel with a ready dead duck and like lay it down there with a camera in some like scene out of Drop the Dead Donkey and was like, look, I found a dead duck. With no evidence that it died because of the anti-algae
1: chemicals. Guys, I'm just
0: going
1: to be honest with you. As a runner in Washington, D.C., there are plenty of ducks, geese, all sorts of birds that crap all over the place. We are in no short of them. Don't worry, guys.
0: That's because because you don't have wind turbines. If you did, they'd be dead, and then you'd have big fat foxes running around everywhere, unrecognizable.
3: I think we can all agree there's no
0: shortage
3: of crap in Washington, Bev.
1: Amen.
0: Right, still to come this evening on The Late Show Live here in Washington, D.C., a bombshell report has revealed that the Secret Service missed multiple chances to stop the assassination of President Trump. But also tonight, the Culture Secretary, Lisa Nandy, has quit social media. We're going to be talking about this in just a moment. Lisa Nandy, there she is, walking up Downing Street, going to talk to people who want to hear what she's got to say. She doesn't want to hear what you have to say at home because she's going off X because apparently it's just full of misinformation. She turned the comments off her post just recently. She would put up there what she wants to say, but she does not want to hear from you. I think it's absolutely outrageous. I think it stinks. This is The Late Show Live with Bev Turner, only on GB News. But first, white British pupils are now a minority in England's state grammar schools. That's according to new analysis published by the Daily Telegraph. The study is based on Department of Education data, and it found that white British children now make up just 46% of grammar school pupils. That is down from almost 67% a decade ago. Numbers which have fallen by more than a fifth over that period as the proportion of ethnic minority students has steadily increased. Now, the figures come just days after an independent inquiry concluded that white working class children are amongst the most disadvantaged groups in England's education system, warning the system is not set up to serve white working class children and families. Let me explain this system to you, boys, because it's a bit confusing in the UK. We have very private schools that we call public schools, and we have private schools, and we have something called state schools or comprehensives, and we have grammar schools. Are you with me? Grammar schools, which is what this report is about, are effectively selective state schools. So they are like a private school. So you get an excellent education, you get smaller class sizes, you often get better sports facilities, music and drama. There aren't many of them left in the UK. They were closed decades ago, but some of them have remained. These are the schools in which now white children have become the minority. Why do you think that is, Mally?
6: Well, first off, it seems like there's a real crisis in the education system in the UK. And I think that there needs to be a reconcentration on looking at income, not necessarily race, when it comes to whether someone is from a disadvantaged group or whether someone is performing well. You know, my dad works in education policy and created the Lexile Reading Framework, which is a way to track essentially pupil scores to make sure they're learning and that they can, you know, level up their reading. And I think it just gets back to the basics that the UK needs to invest in their children and make sure they're doing everything they can for low-income children, especially when they're younger, because the evidence is very clear that interventions when it comes to school are much more powerful when you're younger, whether it's universal pre-K and making sure there's good in the U.S., you'd call them elementary school, compared to trying to do an intervention later when they're already behind.
0: Yeah, absolutely. We're not investing in our education. Our education secretary just put 20% VAT on private schools as well. So where the parents who can pay, afford to pay for kids to go to a private school, a lot of them have had to come out. We've got several private schools closing because that is genuinely a punishing. It is meant to punish the people who've worked hard in most cases. And it's just, it's not punishing the super rich. They can still afford the extra 20%. It's punishing the kind of the middle classes. But this is a significant story. Because I think for me, Tim, the issue is what that means in the future, that white kids are not getting a good state-funded education.
1: Well, look, I don't agree that we need more money in education. I think that that is a left-wing talking point that's chasing, you know, the carrot, you know, chasing the stick kind of a thing. I don't think that that's right, because you spend $40,000 a student in New York City and you have reading and test scores that are well below 40%, especially for underprivileged children. So more money does not equate to better results. But the real reason is because you went from 66% of all live births being white kids in 2010 to now you're down to 53% of all live births. This is according to GB News, by the way.
0: Yeah.
1: 53% of all live birth in the United Kingdom are white kids. So what's happening is white people just aren't having kids, Beth.
0: Yeah.
1: And that's a big reason.
0: It is a big reason. And it's also, Charlie and Jonathan, it's also, I think, to do with ambition. It's about aspiration. And honestly, white British families have to also take some responsibility here. Because the idea of kind of coaching your child to get into these grammar schools, for that is what you have to do, particularly in London, it is incredibly competitive. The Asian families are pushing the kids very, very hard, Charlie, to get into these schools. Why are the white British families also not doing the same thing?
4: Well, you're absolutely right. And there are other cultures and people from other countries that have come to the UK that do have a far better education system than us, and who do actually work incredibly long hours, punishingly hours. It would be torture for a kid if I were a kid under those circumstances. Anyway, but the other reason I think why we're seeing this change in the number of and the demographics of people going to grammar schools is for far too long the left have told us that any kind of selection in schools is bad. That actually, you know, as you say, anyone that might afford or be able to work two or three jobs to scrimp and save only maybe £3,000 to £5,000 just to send their child who might have special educational needs to a private school, they're now going to be copped with that extra 20% on VAT. That is punishing parents who just want the best for their children, some children that might need have more special educational needs than others. We were told by the left as repeatedly that having any kind of selection, as I say, in schools, grammar schools, how awful they are, even when you've got most of the Labour Party, or certainly a lot of them, and particularly those that have served on the front bench, benefited not just from grammar schools, but their kids benefited from grammar schools. So it's do as I say, not as I do, always repeatedly from the left. Grammar schools are a great thing for this country. They should be retained because there will be people that progress at different stages, and we just try and have this simplistic socialist way of everybody going to the same school, which is funded by the state. That is a race to the bottom. You need to allow people with certain talents, whether that's in academia, to flourish just as you do in any other walk of life.
0: Let me give you one statistic, Jonathan. St Joseph's College in Croydon. The number of white British pupils has fallen. Hang on, it's fallen by 85%. It's fallen from 149 to just 22 pupils in 10 years. They now represent 3% of the student population. Can you hear me, Jonathan? That is extraordinary. That is shocking. And nobody seems to care.
3: I think people do care, Bev. I think, in a way, what we're talking about really illustrates the unfairness of the grammar school system, where it's, even though it's, you know, it's an opportunity, it has been an opportunity for people to get, you know, a fantastic education without paying anything. It is now basically a de facto private education because parents need to either spend massive amounts of money to move to an area where grammar schools exist, just like they have to do for the best state schools, and also fork out potentially thousands of pounds for tuition for their children. You know, tutors are some of the best paid teachers in this country because they help kids, you know, swap for exams in the case of grammar schools, or, you know, just to get the best results they can for their kids. So even parents who don't send their kids to private schools can pay for a kind of a fast-tracked, better education for their children. So I think that, you know, grammar schools are, most people agree that, and most of the studies have shown, that grammar schools are actually a barrier to social mobility and to fairness in this country, rather than what they were seen as in the beginning, which was, you know, a vehicle and a facilitator for enhanced social mobility and for people to move up through up the ladder. So, yeah, of course, there's a cultural issue and there's also an issue of the grammar schools themselves.
0: Okay. I'm joined in the studio now by Jade Warwick from the Warwick Report. Jade, good to see you again. Thank you for coming in. The numbers on this story are just astonishing. And I think maybe what happens as well is some of these schools, like this one in Croydon, which went from 149 white British pupils to only 22 in 10 years. Is that because there becomes a point at which the white families just go, my child is going to feel like they are in the minority, and they're going to feel like the alien culture that they're surrounded by there is just not theirs?
7: Yeah, I agree with that. I'd say that given the increase of attacks on white students, you know, you see videos of them getting bullied in school. I wouldn't want to send any of my children to these schools. But you also have to look at mass migration and birth rates. You know, I believe that the birth rates for white British people is 1.3. Hmm. Now, that is extremely low, and it is it's dropping every single year.
0: Yeah.
7: Yeah.
0: And what kind of school did you go to, if you don't mind me asking?
7: I went to a comprehensive school, and I actually left at 16, and I trained for the army, and I didn't get in the army, but yeah, I trained for it.
0: But you left school at 16?
7: Yeah.
0: And do you, when you look, but it was just a normal comprehensive state school, not a grammar school. Mm-mm. Was there a grammar school in your area?
7: There was, but I come from a very, you know, I'd say poor family, and so we weren't able to like fund further education. So that's why I wanted to also join the army, because there were so many options, and you know.
0: But I find that very interesting, because I came from a normal kind of working class background, you might say middle class, lower middle class, whatever, however you define that. But education was drilled into me as being very important, like absolutely drilled into me by a very supportive, some would say pushy mother, that school was the ticket to success. Like, do you think there's not enough families now, white British families, who are drilling that into their kids? They're just coasting along.
7: Yeah, I think with the rise of DEI over the past couple of years, they just feel as if no matter what they do, their child is going to be at a disadvantage. You know, the employer is going to favor someone of color over their child. So what's the point? It's better to just learn a trade at that point.
0: Yeah. But I wonder whether that's actually true, though. You know, I know that the impression can feel like that. And certainly in the last, so say, 5 to 10 years, there have been quota expectations. But isn't that an excuse? Like, if you're a parent and you have a couple of kids and you are a white British family, shouldn't you be changing your mindset to think, I'm not going to be the victim here. I'm not going to be the victim of the DEI culture. I'm going to push my child to do as well as they can and get into these grammar schools, because it's the immigrant families who are pushing the kids to be ambitious still.
7: No, I agree with that. It's definitely a cultural shift. But at the same time, the perception is very strong, and I don't blame the families for wanting to pull their children out of these schools or even not even apply in the first place. I'd say that with, you know, Southern Asian or Eastern Asians, you have like the Japanese, the Chinese, they're very hard on their children. Very, very strict. You know, my father is half Chinese, and he is an incredible accountant. Very, very intelligent man. But we don't have that drilled into our culture, but the other cultures do. So we are at a disadvantage if they become the majority in the United Kingdom.
0: Yeah, and we have to change that. We have to drill that back into our culture, that nobody is going to educate your kids for you. You have to do it. You have to get behind them, and you have to push them where possible into these grammar schools, because the education is better. Jade, lovely to see you. Thank you so much. Right, moving on. Quick look at some of the other news here in America. A former American Olympian has been charged with vandalizing the Lincoln Memorial reflecting pool in DC. Authorities say that David Hearn, a three-time Olympic canoeist, was seen reaching into the water last month after renovations to the pool, with U.S. Attorney Jeanine Pirro saying that he'd caused $1,000 worth of damage, and he's now facing a felony charge of destruction of property. He is denying the charges. Investigators believe that the two climbers who scaled the spire of the Empire State Building, I showed you this yesterday, they entered the building, they think they hid overnight before their stunt. They have been formally charged with reckless endangerment, burglary and criminal mischief. And finally, back in Britain, Keir Starmer has announced that he is making sure that pubs are allowed to stay open late for England's second knockout stage match of the tournament. England are going to face Mexico in the round of 16 at the FIFA World Cup after beating the Democratic Republic of Congo 2-1 on Wednesday. Now, before we move on, 250 years ago, America fought for, won, and declared its independence from Britain. Perhaps it was the last time that we were actually truly fabulous. This Saturday night, the 4th of July, join me here from midnight for a very special program live from Washington, D.C., as President Trump delivers a landmark address to the nation alongside spectacular military flyovers and performances that you will not want to miss. Our America 250 special begins Saturday from midnight only on GB News. It's going to be a long one. Make sure you stay with me. Still to come this evening on tonight's show. Culture Secretary Lisa Nandy has flounced out of X, Twitter. She says she's fighting misinformation. I say she's running away from people who are not telling her what she wants to hear. Plus, tonight.

So some people are calling it the showbiz wedding of the decade. It's Taylor Swift. She's got to be the most successful female artist in the world. And Travis Kelce, he's an American football player, are getting married. But why should you care? I'll tell you about this shortly. This is The Late Show Live, only on GB News.

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1: Hello, a very good morning to you. Welcome to the latest update from the Met Office for GB News. Plenty of fine weather today across the United Kingdom. Warm, sunny skies for many parts of England, Wales, eastern Scotland. Towards the northwest, however, we do have thicker cloud to begin the day and some spots of rain for western Scotland, northern Ireland. And that's just going to turn more persistent by the afternoon and into the evening. Further south, we keep the warm sunshine and temperatures a little higher compared with the last couple of days, but it's actually broadly low to mid-20s with 27 Celsius expected somewhere around London. High teens for parts of Scotland and Northern Ireland where we've got the thicker cloud, a stronger breeze and those outbreaks of rain which will continue into the evening. But a beautiful end of the day for the southern half of the country. Widespread blue skies across Wales, central and southern England. Getting into the north of England and the cloud by this stage is turning thicker with outbreaks of rain reaching Cumbria into the Pennines as well as clearing eventually Northern Ireland. But it's setting in there across the south and central part of Scotland. The far north and northeast of Scotland largely dry, cooler here but with some clear spells and just the odd shower. Now, rain across more central parts of the UK continues overnight, but it does become more showery in nature during the early hours. A lot of cloud in the north and the west, and with a mild wind direction, temperatures are going to stay up at the mid to high teens in many places, low teens for Scotland and Northern Ireland. So a warm night, but not as uncomfortable as last week. And we begin Saturday with a lot of cloud in the sky, a few spots of rain as well for parts of England, Wales, Northern Ireland. More persistent damp weather across the west of Scotland, especially the western highlands where it will really accumulate through the weekend, a very soggy weekend here. Further south it's turning drier, warmer and sunnier through Saturday and Sunday.
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2: Lisa Nandy, the Culture Secretary, has revealed that she has no backbone whatsoever by announcing that she and her department are leaving X, otherwise known as Twitter. And she's explained her decision in what will seemingly be her last post on X. She said, a platform. I feel like we should play a little violin in the background while I read this out. I've decided to leave this platform and my department will too. A platform originally designed for free speech and expression. Mm-hmm. Now favours abuse and misinformation over meaningful debate. It isn't healthy for our democracy or our communities and I don't want to support it. Outrageous. Conservative leader Kemi Badenoch blasted the decision, saying that the Department for Culture, Media and Sport is supposed to counter and deal with misinformation, not run away from it, because it's all too much. Right, boys, let's get stuck into this one. I think this is... Some people will think this is a small story. This is, for me, this is probably the biggest story of the day. Now... Why? Because what does it tell us? I know, Jonathan, listen, you're going to pull that face. What does it tell us?
3: Saving it, I'm sorry.
2: When the Department of Culture, Media and Sport say, we don't want anything to do with the town square. We don't want to be involved with the great unwashed public who might have a right to tell us what we think. Bear in mind how many people get their news from X now. Regularly, it polls highly, very, very high, higher than other mainstream legacy channels where people go to find their news. The solution to misinformation, Nandy, is more information, not flouncing out so you can get somebody to write a press release for you, which you will talk about on the BBC. Am I wrong, Jonathan Liss?
3: Yes, I think you are. Look, I am on Twitter, and I'm never going to call it X. I'm on Twitter. I will stay on Twitter because despite everything, I still find it a useful resource, and I don't want to feel like, you know, my opponents have won or the far right have won or anything like that. I do think, and it pains me a lot to say it, I do think the platform has suffered a lot, and I can only measure what my experience is. I can't claim to speak for other people, but but a lot of people have said that their experience of the site has degraded, whereas before there was a lot of banter, good humour. You know, I used to post all kinds of good humour things on there, and could have a nice joke with people. Now that's impossible because you just get reams and reams of personal abuse. The racist abuse I get is something else. I never used to get anti-Semitic abuse. Now I see it all the time. It's a cesspit, and that's not fun. And I wish it wasn't the case. So I respect people who stay on it, and I respect people who decide to leave.
2: Okay. I also absolutely get more abuse on there. There's something about the algorithm has changed. But what that means is, if I post something on there, and as you all know, I'm very busy on Twitter. I will post something, and then now, didn't get it 6 months ago even, maybe a year, I didn't get it. Now all the crazy lefties, all the people who hate President Trump, will pile on and tell me I'm wrong. That didn't used to happen. Now that would suggest that I'm not in an echo chamber anymore. So something has happened to X, but it's not what Lisa Nandy, I think, is talking about. I think people who wouldn't traditionally have seen my posts are now seeing my posts and telling me I'm wrong. I'm all right with that.
3: Yeah, but it's abusive. It's much more abusive than it used to be.
2: Yeah, but it's just words.
1: It is abusive.
2: It's not abusive. It's more aggressive. I agree with you.
3: It's not fun anymore. It used to be fun.
2: It needs to sort itself out.
3: It used to be a fun app. It's not a fun app anymore.
2: But maybe you're getting what I'm getting is that you're also getting people who disagree with you
3: During the Brexit years and Twitter, look, I'm very grateful to Twitter because without it I wouldn't have a career because I was working for a pro-Remain think tank and I got a lot of traction. People saw my tweets. They asked me to write articles. They asked me to go on TV to talk about a tweet I'd done. And that's basically how I got to where I am now. So I'm very grateful to it. That would be impossible now because the level of abuse, and you can have a good natured debate. I would have debates on Twitter every single day during the Brexit years about Brexit, and sometimes they could get a bit aggressive, but they would always be good natured, and I always would engage with my opponents. Now that's not possible because it's just reams of personal invective, personal abuse. There's no space to have a good natured debate.
2: Hang on, Jonathan. But it was never really a space to debate because you couldn't debate in 130 odd characters. That was always a little bit frustrating when it came to debate. It's actually better for debate now because you can post these epic long posts. My issue with Twitter is you've got loads going on AI, ChatGPT, and writing 1,000 words.
4: The big thing that happened was is the left was used to it being what Blue Sky here in the US is now, which is just an echo chamber on the left. And now that changed when Elon Musk bought it and actually turned it around to be an actual dialogue showing all voices and views. And by the way, I heard that she actually is leaving Twitter because she's opening up an exclusive account on Truth Social, folks. I heard that's where she's going. And so you can find all the BS that she puts on there.
2: She's definitely not doing that. Absolutely. Charlie,
4: that was a joke. Sorry.
2: What do you think about this? The Department of Culture Media, the Department of Media is coming off X because they don't like free speech and they don't want to have debate.
5: Well, you just took the point I was about to make. The clue's in the name of her department, Media. If there's any department that should be on all of these accounts and platforms and emerging ones and having different ways of communicating with the public, it should be Lisa Nandy and her department. What she's doing by taking the ball and walking away, to have a football metaphor there, she's allowing what she sees as the problem, if it is a massive cesspit of, you know, hate towards her and hate towards the government, and if she doesn't agree with it or she thinks it's too time consuming. I mean, let's be honest, she's not looking at the DCMS Twitter feed. I mean, if she is, then she needs to be busying herself with other things. She needs to be countering the disinformation. She needs to still be putting out what the government and her department is doing for the millions of other people that are on their side that aren't abusive, that don't engage in the debate, that might just actually get their news and information from X.
2: And we've got this culture, Mally, she's part of it, which is casting surrender and escape as somehow strength. I look, she's pathetic. I'm sorry, but she's pathetic. I know she's not here to defend herself, but how a woman of that intellect. I'm sorry. I think she's weak beyond belief. I've always had that suspicion. And this just demonstrates it so clearly, that she somehow believes that taking yourself away from something is somehow strength.
3: She's allowed to do it. She's allowed to.
2: Hang on, Matt. She shouldn't be allowed to. Her department, if she wants to, her department, the government department, should be forced to be on there and to.
3: Well, then make it a public, make it a public service. Fantastic.
2: Hang on, Jonathan. Go on, Mally. Go on, Jonathan.
6: Side note: I worked at DCMS for a couple months way back in the day. But look, I don't think she should. To take herself out of this debate. I agree that I think X or Twitter can be very conflict heavy. Liz, I agree with you. And we know that social media platforms, they are driven by conflict, and that things get more traction when they are inflammatory. And there's also been research specifically by the academic journal Nature, that now that Elon Musk has taken over X, it's not just that it is more debate. He has actually prioritized, and the algorithm prioritizes, conservative accounts. So he is boosting conservative accounts while he is at...
4: Compared to what it was before, where it was all shadow banned and blocked. I mean, yes. Come on, mate. These files have been released. You can't revise history here. There was a leveling of the playing field, which is exactly what a site like this should be. Yeah. You don't like it? Get off of it. It's fine.
3: Well, that's exactly
2: Absolutely.
3: What Lisa Nandy's just done.
4: No, but she's a public figure. She serves the people. She has a responsibility. You and me can choose whatever we want to do. That's fine. We don't serve anybody.
3: Look, Tim, surely you can accept the argument.
4: It's not about her. It's about the
3: office. Tim, surely you can accept the argument that in the old days, the Twitter leadership was behind closed doors. Now you have the owner of Twitter, the owner of X, Elon Musk.
4: What does it matter?
3: Who openly parades the most extraordinary political views, the most extraordinary misinformation on a daily basis, and you can't deny that it's misinformation. His claims are debunked on a daily basis.
4: And
3: the
4: fact
3: that the people that he supports, it's absolutely, there are plenty of people who think, I don't want
2: to
3: be on a platform where
2: that's who he supports, the victims of the rape gangs. If it wasn't for Elon Musk putting those stories out on X, those girls would not be getting any justice. And it's so easy to just criticize him, not look at what he's actually supporting.
3: Of course it's easy to criticize him.
2: Yeah, but he has literally replaced what was shadow banning. You say, you know, and closing
3: by letting
2: doors
3: Nazis
2: on it. That's
3: back
2: what
3: on.
2: He did.
3: Come on, they're literal Nazis on Twitter.
4: You know, why don't you just leave community notes? Then you should just leave community notes if you're so unhappy with the content. You can literally leave a community note on anything that you disagree with if it is right.
3: I literally said that I'm saying it.
2: The idea, though, you're right, because Grok, for people who don't know, they have an AI assistant kind of on the post now, and if you can ask Grok, is this true? And actually, I have to say, that is a brilliant, brilliant lesson for the younger generation, and everybody pretty much always does it now. So he's got rid of the misinformation that was there on X. You had no way to verify the...
4: I think this is what happens when the left, I really do think this is what happens when the left hears from like the majority of society and realize that they on their far left are so far in the minority, but they, you know, the media is controlled by them and all that stuff. Yeah. So they just hear themselves over and over again.
3: This is what conversation looks like, mate. I wish the left controlled the media, mate. Let me tell you.
2: Things would be a lot different. You spend a lot of time in the GB News studio.
6: All I do is go on.
3: I don't control it, Bev. I wish I did.
6: Left-leaning.
2: Right. Let's talk now. Let's talk to Matthew
4: Hulbert. Because you're sensible, Mally.
2: Let's talk to Matthew Hulbert, former Liberal Democrat councillor, about this. Matthew, always nice to have a Lib Dem on, to give us a different perspective on this. What do you make of Lisa Nandy leaving X, just packing up her laptop and flouncing out because she cannot take any sort of criticism? It's pathetic.
7: Hi, Bev. Great to see you this morning. Look, I think she's part right and part wrong. Where she's right is that I think Twitter has
2: That's
7: become
2: so
7: a little bit...
2: You're so Liberal Democrat response.
7: Look, I am a Liberal Democrat, so you'll get a Liberal Democrat response. Look, so where I think she's right is that I do think that it's become a bit of a cesspit, Twitter, but rather like Jonathan, I'm not going to be leaving it because I don't want to abandon it to what I perceive as the hard or far right. I'm not going to do that. People should get to hear different views, as we do on this very channel every single day. So I don't think she's right to... abandon it. I agree with your other colleague there that she is the Secretary of State for Culture and she shouldn't be abandoning this network, but she is the Secretary of State for Culture. She could regulate it more if she chose to do so. She's not choosing to do that. She's choosing to abandon the platform altogether, and I think that's wrong.
2: You see, you were doing so well there, Matthew. You were doing so well. And then you swung back in the opposite direction, reaching for your instincts to shut everybody down, control everybody, come in with your tyrannical view of free speech. You were doing all right until then. The thing is, she should want to set the example as well. Nobody cares anymore about the example that they set, do they, to the next generation. What is she teaching the next generation, Matt, of young people who might go on social media? And what do they take from that? She's an elected politician and she doesn't want to debate the public.
7: Look, I think we should be able to have robust debates. We have them on this very network every single day. And as you know, Bev, I'm very grateful to be able to have the chance to come on and put a different point of view. But what I would say to you, and this is just the fact of the matter, I'm afraid, and I'm not blaming GB News for this, but every time I'm on your network and you guys put out a clip of me giving my woke liberal views, the abuse about me in the comments beneath those posts is every time and is often vile. And that is what is unnecessary on Twitter. I don't mind people coming at me about my argument and having a debate with me about what I've said, but I often get comments about my weight. I often get other even more vile comments than that. And that is what is unnecessary.
2: I totally agree with you, as do I, you know, I really do. How do you cope with that then, Matthew? Like, let's presume that Lisa and Andy is tucked up in bed now, watching GB News on her laptop, maybe. What would you say to Lisa and Andy about growing a thicker skin and coping with that sort of criticism?
7: Look, I think if you're going to be engaged in any kind of public debate, whether you're an elected politician or you're someone like me who enjoys coming on and having a to and fro about the big issues and the politics of the day, you've got to be prepared that, sadly, some people out there won't engage with the argument but will choose to go personal. Now, what I tend to do is to either ignore them or block them, and of course you can do that. I don't think engaging with such people particularly helps, but it certainly won't ever stop me from, as long as you good people keep inviting me, it certainly won't stop me from coming on and having my say. That would be giving in to those people, and I won't do that.
2: And Matthew, that's why we love having you on this show.
5: I just followed him.
2: Oh, and Tim Dosher has just followed you on X now, because we have to live in a world where we can have robust, frank, difficult conversations, because the only solution to hate speech is more speech. And I will be literally have to have that on my gravestone. You know, we have to have these difficult conversations. And what she's doing here as an elected member of our government is acting with an arrogance that I find chilling, actually. Matthew, thank you so much, my friend. Great to see you. Lib Dem councillor there, former Matthew Hulbert. Thank you so much. Mally.
8: Yeah, I would say I fully agree she should remain on X.
2: She should be forced to. Andy Burnham should come in and force her, say, get out of your sulky mood and get back on X, you loser.
8: Continue to debate. One thing, though, I think X needs to get a handle on, and I think they've improved somewhat, but it is still a problem, is that you have some users will use Grok because Grok does...
2: That's the AI misinformation edition.
8: To create sexual images of children. children or create sexual images of people, they'll say, here's a photo of someone, make them do this, right? And obviously that is not useful for debate. It is essentially creating revenge porn or hate porn. And that is something that Elon Musk needs to get a handle on, and they need to do a better job.
2: I don't know whether they have got a handle on it. I know they were trying to get a handle on it, and I know that there are multiple AI platforms that will do that for you. If that's your thing. Charlie, do you think Andy Burnham should get into office and say to the Department of Culture, Media and Sport, you know, Lisa Love, I know you may not be strong enough to cope with a little bit of mild criticism, but somebody in your office has to run this. Because do you know why? We have to hear what the public think. It's also, just like from a political point of view, I didn't know I was going to get quite so enraged about this topic tonight, but from a political point of view, don't you want to know what the public think? Even if you disagree with them, you should be measuring the temperature.
9: It's not the public.
2: Charlie,
9: though.
2: Surely you should want to know.
5: Definitely.
2: Absolutely, definitely.
5: And it's to your point earlier on, you know, about Lisa's character, although she's very close to Andy Burnham, so I wouldn't imagine that she's there for very long in the DCMS. I imagine she'll be promoted. So let's see how that pans out. But it's only about free speech and equality if you agree with the left.
9: The moment
5: she doesn't like it, the moment that this government doesn't like what the public is saying, that's it. They're off. They're walking out, they're storming out, and they're taking their ball with them, as I said before.
9: Charlie, it's not a good faith argument. We just said that Twitter is full of invective and personal abuse, and I have exactly the same experience.
5: She's a government minister. She's a Secretary of State.
2: The reason you're on all the time, because so many lefties will not have difficult conversations. We struggle to find them because they're too cowardly.
9: That sounds a bit rude. Like I'm dark, I'm scraping the bottom of the barrel with me.
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1: Hello, a very good morning to you. Welcome to the latest update from the Met Office for GB News. Plenty of fine weather today across the United Kingdom. Warm, sunny skies for many parts of England, Wales, eastern Scotland. Towards the northwest, however, we do have thicker cloud to begin the day and some spots of rain for western Scotland, northern Ireland. And that's just going to turn more persistent by the afternoon and into the evening. Further south, we keep the warm sunshine and temperatures a little higher compared with the last couple of days, but it's actually broadly low to mid-20s with 27 Celsius expected somewhere around London. High teens for parts of Scotland and Northern Ireland where we've got the thicker cloud, a stronger breeze and those outbreaks of rain which will continue into the evening. But a beautiful end of the day for the southern half of the country. Widespread blue skies across Wales, central and southern England. Getting into the north of England, and the cloud by this stage is turning thicker with outbreaks of rain reaching Cumbria into the Pennines, as well as clearing eventually Northern Ireland. But it's setting in there across the south and central part of Scotland. The far north and northeast of Scotland, largely dry, cooler here, but with some clear spells and just the odd shower. Now, rain across more central parts of the UK continues overnight, but it does become more showery in nature during the early hours. A lot of cloud in the north and the west, and with a mild wind direction, temperatures are going to stay up at the mid to high teens in many places, low teens for Scotland and Northern Ireland. So a warm night, but not as uncomfortable as last week. And we begin Saturday with Scotland and Northern Ireland. So a warm night, but not as uncomfortable as last week. And we begin Saturday with

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22: Good morning. This is Bev Turner in Washington, D.C. for GB News with the stories shaping Great Britain and the United States of America. Breaking tonight. A bombshell report reveals that the Secret Service missed multiple chances to stop the attempted assassination of President Trump in Butler. Justice finally. Two teenage boys who were convicted of rape have now been given 4 years detention after the court's appeal changed their original sentences following severe public outrage. And seconds from disaster, a heavily armed man carrying flamethrowers, crossbows and hundreds of rounds of ammunition has been arrested outside a church in North Carolina. Plus,

0: Doesn't Belong with Taylor Swift is City Chiefs Travis Kelce. They're going to have a wedding, apparently, this weekend. It's been dubbed the biggest wedding of the decade. We've been showing you pictures outside Madison Square Garden, where we believe the wedding is taking place. It's obviously shrouded in secrecy. If we do find anything, people are on Taylor Swift wedding watch. None of us are, frankly, are we?
1: Not really.
0: No. But I don't think our viewers are either. But if we do hear of anything interesting, I will let you know. But who wants to get married in Madison Square Garden? Oh, anyway, I'm Beth Turner. This is The Late Show Live. We've got to do this.

0: Made all the difference, that, didn't it? Sorry about that. Mally Smith is with me, and Tim Dosher are here in DC in the UK. I've got Jonathan Liss and Charlie Rowley with us this evening. Everybody okay? Anybody feeling delirious yet?
1: A little bit.
0: I think I've calmed down after getting cross about Lisa and Andy. Yeah, good, good. Glad you're both there. Right, okay. Tonight's big breaking news. A damning new report has revealed that Secret Service agents knew that Butler, Pennsylvania gunman Thomas Crooks was armed with a rifle and positioned on a rooftop with a clear line of sight to President Donald Trump, yet they failed to warn the president's own protective detail. This is a newly unredacted report released by the Department of Homeland Security, and they have concluded that the Secret Service missed multiple opportunities to detect, prevent, and disrupt the attempted assassination at the campaign rally in July 2024. According to the report, a lack of clear policies, poor intelligence sharing, and failures to coordinate with local law enforcement created the conditions that allowed the attack to unfold. The Inspector General found that the Secret Service's failures led to missing opportunities to prevent and detect the attempted assassination of the then presidential candidate, Donald Trump. And this is what Trump has said previously about that attempt on his life.
2: Those who wish to stop our cause have tried to take my freedom and indeed to take my life. Just a few months ago, in a beautiful Pennsylvania field, an assassin's bullet ripped through my ear. But I felt then, and believe even more so now, that my life was saved for a reason. I was saved by God to make America great again.
0: So that was at the inauguration in January, 19 months ago now. It looks a bit different, doesn't it?
3: A little bit. Takes a toll being
0: takes
3: president.
0: Takes a toll, doesn't it? It really does take a toll being president.
4: So does Sir Keir Starmer. Takes a toll being prime minister. 100%.
0: Yeah, absolutely. Yeah. So let's talk about this. We like to think, of course, that lessons have been learnt after these sort of incidents. Do you feel, let me come to you, Mally, on this, that lessons have been learned? I mean, you know, this, we've had three assassination attempts, if not four now.
1: You would hope. I mean, I've done presidential events. I worked on the last three presidential campaigns. And usually what Secret Service does is they secure the area. So essentially, everyone gets out. They make sure whoever's in the area or there's no one in the area. And then the folks who come back in will have what you call Secret Service pen, basically meaning the Secret Service has cleared you to be in that space. You have a background check. And then when you have the event, everyone gets screened to come in. The issue we've seen in Butler, and then the issue we saw at the Washington Correspondents' Night dinner, which you were there, is that an outside event is much harder to secure because you have lines. They didn't clear the area where Matthew Crooks went up to shoot President Trump, but that causes a difficulty. And then the other reason with the Correspondents' Dinner was it was a hotel, and you had Secret Service set it up, but obviously that's harder to secure because you can have people come to the hotel, book a night or a couple nights to stay.
0: Yeah, which is what happened.
1: Which is what happened, and you're not clearing the area fully. Mm. So I think
0: which is why he needs a ballroom.
1: Don't start me. But I think this is where you see events in a cleared, secured space. It seems like the Secret Service is doing a very good job at making sure the president's safe. Outdoor events and events with hotels where you can't make sure you clear everyone before they come in is a security
0: very high risk.
1: Risk.
0: Let's talk now to former Secret Service agent and president of Lionheart Services, Tim Miller. Tim, thank you for joining us this evening on The Late Show Live. So what conclusions can you draw from the Butler incident, and should lessons be learned?
5: Well, you know, it's important to realize that, you know, you've heard this thrown around in the media. The Secret Service has a no-fail mission. Well, they failed in Butler, and I don't say that with any joy. Foundational issues, basic issues like line of sights, owning rooftops, intelligence coordination, tactical coordination. It's important to remember that those things build the actual visit of the protectee. And in the advanced world, the Secret Service every agent has to thoroughly plan for an attack, and quite frankly, a basic attack ever since Kennedy's assassination in 1963 is someone up high with a rifle. So there's no way to sugarcoat this. This was a very, very concerning incident, and then we've seen a series of things since then. And so to your point, the Secret Service has to really look hard. I think they have been. They're trying to improve, but this ship is sailing, and they can't afford to take time to redo it.
0: He is so high risk. I mean, talk about stating the obvious. Trump is such a divisive figure, and we've seen multiple attempts. Those are only the ones that we know about, Tim. Joe Rogan, the podcaster, apparently he said on his podcast the other day that when they were at the UFC event here in DC, just outside the White House, he joked with the president and said, "I hope we're not all going to be victims of a terrorist attack." And the president apparently responded and said, "We've all got to go somehow." That attitude actually is probably very healthy when you're in that position, because otherwise, how would you ever go out in public again?
5: Well, that's really a good point, too. And this president was shot in the head and still has that attitude, which demonstrates an incredible lack of courage. But to your point, the Secret Service has to be ready to deal with the unprecedented threats, because we've had a series of madmen, more or less, try to kill him, Matthew Crooks, and the list goes on. I'm more concerned about state-sponsored actors, about folks that are really organized. And I think, to your point, the White House potential attack could have been devastating were it not for one person, a mom, coming forward, alerting authorities. And I think it's really important. The Secret Service has to be the biggest, baddest warriors on the planet these days, because the threats are unparalleled.
0: We have this massive event here in DC on Saturday night, Tim, the 250th celebration of America's independence. There are predicted to be hundreds of thousands of people on the lawns outside, on the mile between the White House and the Washington Monument, etc. Just for our British viewers who may not be familiar with it, it's a huge footprint, a huge area. It's going to be about 110 degrees, I think. So I personally don't believe that the crowds are going to be particularly big. But what on earth can be done at an event like that to protect the president in any sort of realistic and meaningful way?
5: Well, the good news for the Secret Service, the Park Police, the D.C. police, that's their backyard. I've done countless events on the Ellipse, in the Capitol area. And so there are solid plans that go into, you know, into action weeks before the actual event occur. And to your point, with massive crowds come massive challenges, but also come massive resources. And, you know, between the National Guard, between a lot of the unified law enforcement agencies in that area, this is not their first time. And you hope and pray that they are, this, you know, good, because the Secret Service has to be good every time. You can't afford one slip, as we saw in Butler. And so I think in terms of those very large events with lots of resources, I'm pretty confident that they'll have a plan in place that will help keep people safe.
0: Yeah, I actually posed the question to President Trump myself not long after Butler, a few months after Butler, about what happened and what went wrong that day. And he just said, somebody had a bad day. Somebody in the Secret Service had a bad day. And that was very forgiving of him in a way, that relationship between the potential targets and those incredibly brave men and women who were looking after him. Just tell me a bit about that dynamic when you're in that position as a former Secret Service agent. How important is it that you've got that mutual trust in each other?
5: Well, it's 1,000% important, because the reality is this: the president knows that he is surrounded by people that will literally step in front of a bullet destined for him. It was a tragic thing at Butler, because the advance work was done so poorly, and yet you saw the heroism of the detail on the platform immediately responding, and to, you know, President Trump's point, these men and women are willing to give it all for him. And I think he's very gracious. With that said, I think the Secret Service has to evolve into a whole new organization, given the threats. There are threats now that I would have never had to think about during my career. And to that point, technology is critical. Well, I mean, you now have organized state-sponsored threats from Iran. You have cartels. You have problematic issues in Venezuela. You have internal strife with organizations that have absolutely become violent at the mention of Trump. And so all those things require a new and improved version of the Secret Service. I think they are adjusting. Sean Curran was the detail leader that day when the president was shot, responded with absolute heroism. But the Secret Service has to evolve into a whole new organization with cutting edge technology. We saw in Butler, they were having challenges flying a drone. Matthew Crooks didn't have a problem flying a drone. So they got to get better.
0: Quite. Okay, Tim. Great to hear from you. Thank you so much, President of Lionheart Services, Tim Miller, there. Appreciate your time. Right, let me know what you think at home this evening. GBnews.com/your say. I'm going to have a quick look at them. Still to come on The Late Show Live. Two teenage rapists have had their original sentences overturned. Do you remember this story? It was after national outrage, and they will now spend 4 years in detention. But why did it take a public backlash to get there? This is The Late Show Live, only on GB News. So that event I've just been talking about is happening in Washington, D.C. on Saturday night, 250 years ago. America declared its independence from Great Britain. I think we've forgiven them by now, don't you? They remain our best of friends, despite the efforts of our soon-to-be ex-Prime Minister.
1: This looks like Beb 250.
0: What? You mean I look 250 years old?
1: No.
0: Believe me.
1: It looks like it's an event for you.
0: Some nights,
4: that's
0: I feel it, Mally.
4: 250 cat calls every time you walk somewhere. Or wolf whistles.
0: Well, this Saturday night, I am in the fortunate position of sitting behind this desk. You are going to be with me, Mally Smith, as well. Hillary is going to be with me. We're going to be having lots of our favourite GB News Late Show Live guests and family dropping in.
4: I'll be with you.
0: Are you coming in as well, Tim?
4: I may or may not make an appearance.
0: Oh, good to know. Okay, brilliant. So make sure...
4: But I won't be wearing nearly as many clothing.
0: Make sure you stay... As what? As you are now.
4: You're just going to have to tune in to find out.
0: Oh, that's worth turning in for, ladies, isn't it? There's a lot of running our team. He's got excellent thighs.
4: Baby, let's go.
0: So stay up late with me on Saturday night. In fact, you can stay up with me all night. It's going to be midnight. There's going to be lots of music. President Trump is going to be on the stage. He's going to deliver a landmark address to the nation. There's going to be amazing military flyovers and performances of phenomenal voices, choirs, military. Pomp and ceremony, the stuff that America doesn't normally do that well. We're normally better than you at that, Mally. But actually, I think you're going to put on quite the show on Saturday night. Our America 250 special begins Saturday from midnight in the UK. That's going to be 7 p.m. here, Eastern Time, only on GB News.
4: Can I say
0: News.
4: One thing?
0: Yes, of course.
4: I just want to say, this is the most bipartisan thing I'm going to say all night. This city looks very awesome, especially at night right now.
0: Yeah, it does.
4: I don't understand why Washington, D.C. doesn't look like this all the time, because it's red, white, and blue. It's page. I mean, things are clean, and it's a lot of pomp and circumstance. It's a lot of fun. You're going to want to tune in and watch it. It's just really cool to see it.
0: Thank you, Tim.
4: Yeah,
0: for that ringing endorsement. And the reason this city didn't look good is because Biden was there for 4 years, running it into the ground. Mally, it's all your fault. Right now, in other news. The U.S.-Mexico border was defined by little more than stretches of barbed wire, but now Donald Trump is transforming it into what his administration calls a smart wall, combining towering 30-foot steel fencing with AI-powered surveillance, motion sensors, cameras, and high-tech watchtowers. This is amazing. It is backed by, when just as you're looking at this, ladies and gentlemen, just think about our coastline. Just think about our porous border that we have in the UK. This project is backed by $46 billion from Congress. Construction is accelerating at speed. Officials are claiming the new system will allow fewer agents to patrol more territory. So is it time that Britain started working on a smart border? Just linger over those pictures for a little while, Charlie, Jonathan, Tim, and Mally, and just think what life might be like if we could if we could execute anything similar. We can't, we have a coast, I know, I'm being flippant, but doesn't that just show what are we looking at here, boys?
4: It's the border.
0: Okay, but
4: yeah,
0: hang on. Those are boy. Oh,
4: yeah, to stop people from swimming and walking across.
0: Mm-hmm. So it's not just the land border.
4: No, because a lot of the border is separated by a river, and so you have to, you know, you saw a lot of people coming across in shallow areas, and so these are ways to impede them from getting all the way across, so then they can then claim asylum.
0: Oh my word, yeah. He is not messing about, is he?
4: I will say this: look, the money you say, $46 billion—that's a ton of money. I've been reading a lot of criticism of this, and they're saying, well, the border's already closed. A lot of people on the left have been saying that the border's already closed. We don't need to spend this money. Well, the border is closed right now because there is a political will to do so. The smart wall is intended to remain long after the political will is gone and Donald Trump is out of office. He was the one. And by the way, this technology is so cool. You have technology that's buried deep in the ground that can actually sense footsteps of people trying to cross the border. You can see them coming. You can fly drones. You can get them. It's a very, very sophisticated operation that's happening right now at this border. And you know what? It should lead and inspire Great Britain to do the same.
0: Mally, I think I'm speechless, which is not very good when you're hosting a TV show, which depends on you debating. But just what am I looking at here? This is otherworldly.
1: Oh, yeah, it's quite a wall.
0: You must be so proud of your president, because he's not doing this just for him, regardless of what Jonathan Liss is going to say in a minute now. He's not doing it just for him as a vanity project. He's doing this for the future of your country. Lucky you.
1: No, he leaves the vanity projects for commemorative passports with his photo. look, I am not against the $46 billion smart wall. I think the Trump administration has done a good job of securing the border. I've said that to you multiple times, Bev. I just think that we need to get to the next step, which is we should continue to deport violent criminals while providing a pathway to citizenship for folks who've been good members of their community, who've lived in the United States for a long time.
4: Who came here illegally.
1: But not against the wall at all. I think that makes sense as an investment to continue to make sure the border is secure. I'm not as awed at these photos as you are, but...
0: Why?
1: I don't know that the wall photos don't do it for me as much, but I think it makes sense as an investment.
0: Charlie and Jonathan, are you awed by these pictures in the way that I am? Because I think why I find it so breathtaking, Charlie, let me come to you first, is because it represents possibility. It represents somebody that's taken. He's taken an image, a goal of what he wanted to achieve, what this government wants to achieve, and they've thrown everything at it in order to make that happen, not just for this generation, but for the future. This is completely contrary to the vision that so many leaders around the world have of a borderless world. The metaphor here is so strong about national identity, Charlie.
6: But I think you're absolutely right, and it's not just a physical barrier, as should be the case, but the deterrent of those, just the images that will be sent round to any TikTok account or social media account where you might have gangs of people wanting to cross the border. And I'm talking, the story's more close to home where we have that problem, but seeing that border, seeing it physically erected and displayed is a deterrent. People are not going to attempt to cross it, particularly with that added technology that you were talking about, your panel was talking about just a second ago. I mean, the fact that Congress has pledged that $46 billion, which all you all seem to be able to agree on and think is a good thing, we can't even pledge 3% of GDP on our own defence. We can't even send HMS Dragon off to go to help people in Cyprus, RAF territory based in Cyprus when there's a war in Iran. We have been completely and utterly caught on the back foot when it comes to our own defences, when it comes to protecting our borders, putting British interests first. And I am sitting here, if the images, I mean, they're not pretty, but they're not supposed to be pretty. It's supposed to be a deterrent, and that's what it poses. And I do wish that we would be able to do something the same. Where there's a will, there's a way in America, but there seems to be absolutely no will and no way back home.
0: Let me ask you a trick question, Jonathan Liss. It's not a trick question, you probably know the answer to this. So this is $46 billion to build this. What have we spent £43 billion on?
7: Bev, I, if you ask me to agree with the government's stance on migration, you won't find it here.
0: Answer my question. No. I'm just having a bit of fun about the trivia. What did we in the UK spend £43 billion on and have nothing to show for it?
7: Oh, you're talking about Rwanda?
0: No, HS2.
7: Oh, right.
0: HS2. My point is, they've got 46 billion.
7: Rwanda for sure.
0: No, but I was thinking, what would we get?
7: Yeah, exactly. And let me tell you,
0: if we could find $46 billion, what could we do? We did, and we've not even got a train. We've not even got a functioning train for it. We're just rubbish.
7: I certainly agree with you on that. HS2 is an embarrassment, and I don't know why infrastructure costs more in this country than any other. But I do think that if America invested even a fraction of that $46 billion in actually improving lives for Americans, for example, their transportation, which is the worst in the developed world. So I can get on a train in New York and go across to LA, can I? Or I can get a high-speed train from LA to San Francisco, can I? Of course I can't. Train travel in America is for cargo. You know,
0: Do you want to do that travel in a carriage full of illegal migrants? You don't know who they are and whether they're criminals. That's your choice.
7: The point is, I think it is such a tragedy, such an indictment of the human spirit that the administration has spent that money that could have gone onto any number of things to improve ordinary people's lives, education, transportation, or healthcare. Healthcare, my goodness. But no, they haven't done that, because instead they've just tried to keep out some of the poorest people in the world. Now look, I agree that countries have a right to their borders.
0: Let me stop you there. They've tried to keep out some of the poorest people in the world.
4: This
0: Go
4: is
0: on,
4: what we
0: Tim.
4: Call fuzzy math in the United States of America, because what you're saying at $46 billion, that was the original price tag of the train that was going to go from LA to San Francisco back when they proposed it in the early 2000s. Now it's currently $170 billion, and they haven't built a single stretch of that high-speed railway whatsoever.
7: So they could.
4: This is not a problem of money. This is a problem of will. This is a problem of local law, California being really, really dumb. It's a problem
7: so
4: of
7: it's California.
4: States. You can't compare. It's apples
7: and
4: oranges.
7: Why can't I get a high-speed train from New York to Washington?
4: A federalist country to Great Britain. It's
7: Why
4: way
7: can't I get a high-speed train from New York? Well, Germany's a federal country. I can get a high-speed train from literally any major city in Germany. The rail transportation in Europe puts America to shame. Just like if I walk through any airport in Europe, it's fantastic infrastructure. In America, your bridges are falling down. You don't spend any money on things that actually improve lives for Americans.
4: Do you know how much money we spend on healthcare for the illegals that came into the country?
7: Yeah, you spend money on healthcare that doesn't actually improve people's healthcare.
4: Do you 100% treats healthcare. Anybody who wants healthcare gets healthcare in America.
7: And what are you talking about?
4: Oftentimes don't have to pay for it, especially illegal aliens. Mate, you need to come over to America and get sick, because if you go to a hospital in America,
7: first time I've ever heard that. The first time I've ever heard a single person on earth say that.
4: They see you. They're by law required to treat you, and then you figure out the bill. And most people don't.
7: And then you go bankrupt.
4: That's why our healthcare system is so expensive.
7: Right, so you should have something like we have,
4: because
7: the NHS.
4: We subsidize it too much.
7: I'm glad you agree. You socialize healthcare.
4: So therefore, $46 billion to fix a long-term solution at the border, so it goes beyond politics, because as soon as Trump is gone, as soon as the Democrats are back in, 11 more million people are going to come in illegally, because that's their political will, to get them registered to vote so they can have a permanent majority. That's the plan, my friend. And $46 billion is a small
7: cynical.
4: Price to pay for the country.
7: It's such absolute nonsense that Biden and the Democrats wanted illegal immigrants so they could become naturalized and vote Democrat. I know what reality you're living on. I can see that's
4: well
7: nonsense
4: known,
7: from thousands of miles away.
0: it sort of doesn't matter what the reasoning is. Your reasoning, Jonathan, is because you think that it's the nice thing to do to
7: maybe
0: hashtag be kind
7: to nice
0: the poorest people
7: nothing
0: in the world.
7: Nice.
0: You, well, he thinks it's, but you know, you think it's because, well, you just said he's keeping out some of the poorest, most needy people in the world. Yes,
7: I say
0: he is.
7: That, look.
0: Unapologetically, absolutely unapologetically, that's what he's doing. I wish we could do the same.
7: Bev, I said it before Tim, we had the debate. I said that every country has a right to a border and to decide who comes into that country.
0: Just not
7: I agree with that. But on the other hand, people also have the... America is a country built on immigration, literally. And people have a right to seek a better life.
4: Legal
7: people have a right, people have a right to claim asylum.
4: Hold on.
7: And
4: legal.
7: People have a right to
4: say
7: be,
4: it,
7: to be refugees. And Trump has actually suspended all refugee programs. The number of refugees who are coming into America is, I think, in the hundreds. Apart from white South Africans, that is just the white South Africans are the only refugees currently allowed into the United States.
4: Jonathan, you got to know what's actually going on if you're going to speak about it. We have not suspended refugee. We have suspended temporary protective status, which has been very much abused, especially during the Biden administration. And what happens when people come into this country illegally is they break the law. If you break the law, you go back. That's what it should be. I want more legal immigrants to come here. We have a workforce shortage in America that's not going to be fixed by our poor birth rate. So we need more immigrants here, but they need to come legally so they can be vetted, and they are not public safety hazards for the people who deserve to be kept safe by the government.
7: Why is your government completely suspending legal migration from a dozen countries in the world?
4: They're not.
7: Why are you discriminating against people who come from places like Iran or Yemen or any number of countries where I think the Trump has suspended all visas?
4: I think you can answer your own question.
7: That's completely outrageous. The number of Iranian Americans who have contributed so strongly to American society, and now they can't get visas at all, that is a complete outrage.
1: But my understanding, though, was, I know what you mean about TPS, Tim, but my understanding was the U.S. suspended the refugee program, redesigned it to like a 10,000 person cap, and we're giving almost all 10,000 of those refugee slots to white South Africans.
4: Right. He said that they've completely suspended it.
1: Yeah,
4: that's absolutely not true.
1: The program was
4: the administration. The administration has a prerogative, Mally. The administration has a prerogative to let in, weigh out safety, weigh out whatever they want in order to make that. This is their prerogative to do that. Trust me, every single person on the left, Mally, you've probably filed a lawsuit, will challenge Trump in court on this, and the courts can figure it out. But the Supreme Court has decided that Trump absolutely does have the right to send these people back. That is one thing that is absolutely certain. If he says that they need to go home, they do not have the right to be here. The president has
1: that. That would be a bad lawsuit because I'm not a lawyer, so we would definitely lose that one.
4: You'll hire him.
1: But what Liz said was true. We have redesigned the refugee program, and we are only accepting 10,000 people, and almost all of them are white South Africans. You can be mad that Liz told you guys the truth, but that is what our new refugee program is.
0: Hang on. Can I just, out of interest, do you know what Jonathan's name is? Because I think you're calling him Liz, like Truss. Do you know his name is Jonathan?
1: I heard you called Liz.
7: My name is not Liz.
4: I know your name's Jonathan.
7: The good news is that Bev would never allow me to be Liz because she doesn't believe that trans people exist.
4: No, he was saying Liz, bro, like he's calling him by his last name.
0: Okay,
4: what up,
0: I thought I was like, Liz, I've never heard anyone calling him Liz like this. Like, I like the fact that you were kind of exactly bromancing him and calling him by his second name.
7: He's meant to be on my side of the debate. He should be calling me Jonathan, not Liz.
1: I was defending you, but I can't win.
7: We're on the same team, brother. It's absolutely fine. It's fine.
1: We got to do our best to survive these, my man.
0: I quite like this. I think this could be a new trend. Liz, Rowley,
4: can I call
0: Turner,
4: Lizzie?
0: Mally, and Dosha. That's what we are now.
4: Can I call him Lizzie?
0: You can call him Lizzie. You can call him whatever you want.
7: No, you can't call
0: Let's have a quick look at some of the other Let's have a look at some of the other news stories here in America this evening. A former Olympian, canoeist actually, which seems rather apt because he's been charged with vandalizing the Lincoln Memorial reflecting pool here in Washington. Authorities say that David Hearn, who has been to the Olympics and canoed there three times, in fact, was seen reaching into the water last month after renovations to the pool. U.S. Attorney Jeanine Pirro has said that he caused more than $1,000 worth of damage and is facing a felony charge of destruction of property. He is denying the allegations. Investigators believe that the two climbers who scaled the spire of the Empire State Building, we saw it yesterday, he got down on one knee and he proposed to his girlfriend, there they are in their Batman masks. Well, apparently they'd entered the building, slept there overnight, and that's how they were able to get up the tower. They have been formally charged with reckless endangerment, burglary, and criminal mischief. And finally, back in the UK, Sir Keir Starmer has announced that he is making sure, quote, pubs are able to stay open late for England's second knockout stage match of the tournament. England are going to face Mexico in the round of 16 at the World Cup after beating Congo yesterday 2-1. Still to come this evening on The Late Show Live.

Taylor Swift there. Taylor Swift on her one of her music videos, You Belong With Me. Well, Travis Kelce may soon belong with her. He's the American footballer here in the US. Of course, he's a massive star. They are apparently getting married this weekend. We're going to be telling you why, where, when, and what might happen in just a minute. Let's have a quick look at the weather.

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1: Hello, a very good morning to you. Welcome to the latest update from the Met Office for GB News. Plenty of fine weather today across the United Kingdom. Warm, sunny skies for many parts of England, Wales, eastern Scotland. Towards the northwest, however, we do have thicker cloud to begin the day and some spots of rain for western Scotland, northern Ireland. And that's just going to turn more persistent by the afternoon and into the evening. Further south, we keep the warm sunshine and temperatures a little higher compared with the last couple of days, but it's actually broadly low to mid-20s with 27 Celsius expected somewhere around London. High teens for parts of Scotland and Northern Ireland where we've got the thicker cloud, a stronger breeze and those outbreaks of rain which will continue into the evening. But a beautiful end of the day for the southern half of the country. Widespread blue skies across Wales, central and southern England. Getting into the north of England and the cloud by this stage is turning thicker with outbreaks of rain reaching Cumbria into the Pennines as well as clearing eventually Northern Ireland. But it's setting in there across the south and central part of Scotland. The far north and northeast of Scotland largely dry. Cooler here but with some clear spells and just the odd shower. Now, rain across more central parts of the UK continues overnight, but it does become more showery in nature during the early hours. A lot of cloud in the north and the west, and with a mild wind direction, temperatures are going to stay up at the mid to high teens in many places, low teens for Scotland and Northern Ireland. So a warm night, but not as uncomfortable as last week. And we begin Saturday with a lot of cloud in the sky, a few spots of rain as well for parts of England, Wales, Northern Ireland. More persistent damp weather across the west of Scotland, especially the Western Highlands, where it will really accumulate through the weekend. A very soggy weekend here. Further south, it's turning drier, warmer, and sunnier through Saturday and Sunday.
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2: Welcome back. So you will remember this story about two 15-year-old boys who were spared custody for rape. They've now been sentenced to 4 years detention after the court's repeal ruled that their sentences were unduly lenient. And a warning from that this report, from Sam Francis could contain content that some viewers and listeners might find distressing. Here it is.
3: At the Royal Courts of Justice behind me, the Court of Appeal judges, three of them, have made a landmark ruling in what is one of the most sensitive and significant sentencing cases to come before senior judges so far this year. Just for context, it focuses on three teenage boys, known for legal reasons only as X, Y and Z. They were 14 and 15, respectively, at the time of the original sentencing at Southampton Crown Court in May of last year. They avoided jail time, were handed non-custodial sentences at the time of that sentencing for 10 counts of rape against two girls in Hampshire and also seven indecent image offences. The two boys in the eldest category of this trio were involved in both of the attacks, but the third boy, known as I say as Zed, was convicted in relation to the second attack. Today though, the decision for the court here and the judges behind me in the Court of Appeal had the decision to make as to whether that sentence against those three teenage boys was unduly lenient. And this afternoon we found out that indeed that was the case. They have ruled today that the sentencing provided by the judge at Southampton Crown Court was unduly lenient, increasing the sentences for the two boys known as X and Y to 4 years in detention. No change though to the defendant's sentence known as Z. He will continue with that non-custodial sentence. It comes after the Attorney General had sent this case to the Court of Appeal for a review, and he has released a statement this afternoon in response to this latest ruling. I'll just bring you a few lines from that statement. He said, "Rape is a horrifying crime and one that our justice system should punish severely. No one," he says, "should endure what the victims have been through, and I commend their bravery in coming forward." We also heard earlier this afternoon from the lawyer for one of the victims, known as Jessica, though that is not her real name, Charlotte Proudman, who shared what this means for the family. Today.
4: In Jasmine's own words, "I thought the sentencing hearing might help me. Instead, I feel like everything has gone backwards. I feel more trapped than I did before. I feel like I am the one who has been sentenced. I feel like I am the one living in a prison, even though I did nothing wrong. The trial was horrific. I felt like I was being treated like I had done something wrong. Then I had to sit there and hear it suggested that I was lying. That broke something inside me.
3: So for the two girls involved in this case, perhaps a more positive moment today in what has been a painful process for them, leaving them with lasting harm. But it really marks a significant intervention by the Court of Appeal judges here today into just how the justice system deals with significant and serious sexual abuse cases where the offenders themselves are children.
2: Extraordinary. Thank you very much to Sam Francis for that report for us there. Right, moving on. Some lighter news. I'd feel about weddings. Taylor Swift and Travis Kelce have brought Midtown Manhattan to a standstill tonight with one of their wedding bonanza. The couple are apparently entertaining 100 close friends in what is supposed to be an intimate first night party at Madison Square Garden before the main event tomorrow. Let's speak now to showbiz and entertainment journalist Nelson Aspin. Nelson, are you on the edge of your seat about this? And are you in Manhattan? How much disruption has this actually caused tonight?
5: I am in my air-conditioned home in Manhattan, far away, thank goodness, from the events at Madison Square Garden, because not only is it over 40 degrees Celsius in New York, we're having a five-day heat wave, and our Democratic Socialist Mayor Mamdani has encouraged all citizens to help preserve energy by setting their thermostats at 78 degrees, which I checked is 26 degrees Celsius. However, in Madison Square Garden, they were bringing in extra high-powered air conditioners to make sure that this massive stadium will be nice and cool for those 100 people in that massive stadium where the New York Knicks just won the championship for the basketball team. But anyway, Taylor Swift and Travis Kelce are said to be there having their rehearsal dinner and festivities tonight. And tomorrow it is expected, thanks to an NYPD leaked internal memo, that the wedding of the century, or at least this year, will take place tomorrow for 1,000 people, including special performances by the likes of Stevie Nicks, and they're bringing in crates of lobster and set decorations. And she has reportedly, Taylor Swift, that is, spent $16,000 alone in city permits for the use of this, the extra security going in. Again, we have a mayor who's trying to diminish the police force, but for Taylor Swift's wedding, we have extra police working double duty. The FBI has been brought in. Everything is at a standstill because it's not only their wedding weekend. We're dealing with the World Cup. We're dealing with America's 250th birthday celebrations, the July 4th holiday, and let's not forget the national hot dog eating contest. So there's a lot going on here, Bev.
2: And we think, actually, Nelson, that Selena Gomez, apparently we think she's going to be a bridesmaid, and she was spotted going into the arena this evening in an elegant kind of black gown, suggesting that tonight is a black tie dinner. How secret have the preparations been around this, though? Like, how are we getting this information? You say there was a leaked memo from the police. Any big magazine deal been done, do you think?
5: I'm absolutely sure of it. And Taylor Swift and Travis Kelce have been very magnanimous in making a pre-wedding donation of a not insignificant $26 million worth of charitable contributions. We should point out that Taylor's lucky number is 13. So 13 doubled for her wedding, there's 26. So they have been very altruistic in giving these contributions. However, everyone in attendance defendants must sign a non-disclosure agreement. So you can't tell me that there's not going to be some money made off of the eventual images that will be released. That said, Taylor is known for treating her fans to what she calls Easter eggs, you know, little clues, little hints, and the secrecy is part of the fun. I just find it remarkable that this conspicuous display of wealth is all fine and good for Taylor Swift, but it might be criticized if this kind of display of wealth were exhibited by others, if you get my drift.
2: Oh, that is so true, Nelson. That is so true. Because bear in mind, we've got the 250th anniversary of your amazing, beautiful country here, just down the road from where I sit now in DC on Saturday night. Now, the criticisms already are that this is the Trump show. He's already being criticized for making it about him. There's nothing he can do that is right. You're so right. Can you imagine a scenario in which President Trump maybe hired out Madison Square Gardens for some sort of official occasion, I don't know, renewing his wedding vows or something? The criticism would be off the charts from Mamdana.
5: Bev, this is the same venue. Madison Square Garden is the same venue where President Trump attended one of the New York Knicks playoff games just a couple of weeks ago. And he was roundly criticized for disrupting the city, for distracting the city, for costing the taxpayers because of the added security that would be required. Meanwhile, all of Midtown Manhattan is now a gridlocked disaster. So you will forgive me for staying in my air-conditioned apartment, and with all due respect to our mayor, my thermostat is much lower than 78 degrees.
2: I know. You've just got, just tell our viewers about that as well, just before you go, Nelson, because I found that an absolutely astonishing glimpse of your communist future in New York. Just tell Brits what he said.
5: Yes, he made a speech to New Yorkers and our citizenry in advance of this 5-day ridiculous heat wave that we're suffering through, where he implored New Yorkers to set their thermostats at this 78 degrees Fahrenheit so that it would not overtax the electric grid, you know, to conserve energy. I would point out, if you've ever seen Times Square at night, you know how much electricity is being used, and they're not LED light bulbs. So the idea that we should suffer while, you know, Taylor Swift is enjoying the cool comfort and probably a lot of sushi and cold lobster, you know, is ironic, to say the least.
2: Oh, it's for the birds, isn't it? Nelson, thank you so much. Stay cool there in Manhattan this evening. Thank you so much for joining us, showbiz and entertainment journalist Nelson Aspin. We'll have you back on when we can see the pictures of that. Can we just talk for a moment about this Mamdani directive? He said it is like Macy's.
6: I have a question for you, though. Do you think Texas is a socialist utopia?
2: No.
6: Governor Greg Abbott has also, his administration during heat waves, requested that folks not put their temperature up or below 78
7: but
6: to not strain the grid.
7: But why
6: he's
7: has
6: also,
7: he done that?
6: He's also done it.
7: Hold on. You can't say,
6: he's also,
7: you got to stop for a second because there's a reason he's done that.
6: He also
2: hang
6: did
2: on,
6: it.
2: Texas,
7: let me just respond.
2: Hang on, just let him finish. Go on.
6: My God. So he also did it during a cold wave as well to not strain the grid, and the Department of Energy also recommends you do 78 degrees.
7: Why did he do this?
6: It's not a dictate. It's a recommendation.
7: Do you want to hear why?
2: Go on.
7: Because Texas has their own energy grid. They are on their own grid. They do not share like everyone else in this country do. They are independent of it. So they have to make decisions based on that. That's their choice. It's also an incredible moneymaker. It's also incredibly efficient. But when you're on your own grid producing your own energy, and unfortunately, they are socialists in a way that they do subsidize renewable energy like windmills and solar panels, which don't work for crap. So they do have that burden around their neck. So they are kind of socialist in that way.
6: Musk loves solar panels. So you obviously like Elon Musk. You think
7: he is wrong about things.
6: Solar panels?
7: He and I can disagree on things. I just don't like the government subsidizing them.
6: But can we also reinstate that Mamdani hasn't made everyone turn it below 78? He has recommended, much like Governor Abbott recommended, and much much like our own Department of Energy has recommended, to help not spike the grid. Now listen, I would suffer at 78. I get that. But I'm just saying, it's not addictive.
2: So it's 26 degrees. It's just like having your thermostat at home on 26 in the house. Like that's putting the heating on for us, isn't it? Let me just, Jonathan and Charlie, let's just talk about this for a moment, if you don't mind. I'm interested in that relationship between the Mamdani is the mayor, thinking that he has a right, or not even a right, just thinking it's his job to tell people where to set the heating in their house,
8: it's not instructions,
2: Jonathan.
8: Beth. It's not an instruction, it's a request.
2: I know it's not an instruction, but what's it got to do with him?
8: Because he's the mayor. He's the mayor of the city.
2: I know, but just think about how comfortable people like you have become with those in power.
8: No one's being forced to stay in their homes. It's a request to say, hey, this is a heat wave, please help us to conserve energy. In the same way that Nikki Haley did it, that well-known socialist when she was governor of South Carolina, she did it as well in 2015, asked people not to use so much heat during a cold wave between in the hours of the morning. You just identify, I don't know, South Carolina runs their grid as well. I'm not an expert on that kind of matter.
7: Not like Texas.
8: But right, so maybe perhaps Nikki Haley's a secret socialist as well. This is a nothing burger, as you Americans would say. This is literally
2: the mayor of New York saying, please help us to conserve energy. Let me tell you what it is. We've got this triumvirate. We've got the leaders, we've got the great unwashed, and we've got the climate. And get used to that little triangle of those three becoming more and more normal, and those in power thinking they have a right to tell you how to behave based on the temperature outside your window. They're asking now. You're being primed.
8: Oh,
2: Charlie Rowley, we are being primed for our carbon credits and the freedom that we will have. They closed the schools in the UK. They closed the schools because the weather was too hot. Buckle up, because this is a glimpse of your future.
8: The children were fainting.
2: Like Mamdani. Charlie.
9: I agree with you, Bev. You won't be surprised to know. Well, because Bev's absolutely right.
2: Back me up here, Rowley.
9: Hold on. It starts off, as you say, something like these sort of, you know, requests. But if you don't comply, then you're seen as a social pariah. This is nanny statism of the highest order. And it starts by these small requests. Then it says, then it turns into, can you hand over a little bit of your ID? Then you end up on a computer somewhere with all of your bills, your identifications, your passport, your addresses, your partners, family history. It grows, it expands. This is socialism of the highest. Let people live and let live. It's supposed to be the land of the
8: socialism.
9: Hope and the free. And you've got a man telling you what temperature you have
2: to do. I want Mally to come in. Mally.
6: Bev, could we also agree that Rudy Giuliani is not a socialist? Big MAGA ally, MAGA friend.
7: I mean,
6: former New York City mayor. He also made the same request about 78 degrees. The reason during a heat wave, the reason this is a big deal.
7: He is basically Mamdani a Democrat. That's how he won
6: reason,
7: in New York.
6: Once I pull out a Republican example, let's see, he's a Democrat. But look, the reason this exploded the way it did is Mamdani tweeted it out, and MAGA accounts got a hold of it, and it became this big issue. When you have precedent that I've mentioned of multiple different states, multiple different elected officials doing something similar with heat waves or cold waves, you guys want to make this an issue because you don't like Mamdani, and you're trying to turn him into the boogeyman.
7: No, we don't like being told what to do by socialists. That's what we don't like.
6: Despite the fact Trump loves him, we've seen his love affair. It's like a scene out of Heated Rivalry.
2: He's likable.
7: This isn't so scary. This is not the first time New
8: York
7: City
8: has put
7: out a directive.
8: Trump likes the winner. Mamdani's the winner.
7: You couldn't buy a soda the size that you wanted because Nanny Bloomberg, another socialist rich guy who has everything that he needs in his entire life, said that I can't drink a 20-ounce soda. I don't know what that is.
8: Tim, can I ask you a question?
7: But I couldn't have that because it was too much.
8: Tim, can I ask you a question? because you hate the nanny state so much.
7: Ahead.
8: All right, Droysha, whatever your name is. Okay, you hate the nanny state, right? You think that we should be allowed to control our own bodies, right? You think that the state shouldn't tell us what we can and can't do. So, presumably, you support legalizing drugs in the United States. Am I right? You support legalizing cocaine, ketamine, all the other. No, why not? Why not? No, nanny state is a shouldn't be able to do it. Why not?
7: As a conservative, I believe. As a conservative, I believe that there is a moral imperative to make
8: nanny
7: the right decisions as a society, and to have a culture that upholds that and elect the people to do that in their position.
8: Just call yourself a communist, mate.
7: Communist. New York.
10: The problem is,
6: Jonathan, or as Liz, as I like to call you, it's sad when this is the best they got on Mom Donnie.
8: Sorry, what was that, Manny?
6: This is sad.
7: Government buying
10: grocery
7: stores.
10: We have to be very careful.
7: Get out of here.
10: Okay. We've had
7: the best we have.
10: We've had Jonathan List, we've had Tim Dose, we've had Stephen, Mally Smith.
6: Don't misremember me to Stephen Kent.
10: Nearly said Stephen Kent. And Charlie Rowley. And it's been a blast. Thank you at home for joining us. I will be back on Saturday night for the 250th Massive Special Extravaganza. See you then. Bye-bye.
11: Today, clouds overhead, total zen within. 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
1: Hello, a very good morning to you. Welcome to the latest update from the Met Office for GB News. Plenty of fine weather today across the United Kingdom. Warm, sunny skies for many parts of England, Wales, eastern Scotland. Towards the northwest, however, we do have thicker cloud to begin the day and some spots of rain for western Scotland, northern Ireland. And that's just going to turn more persistent by the afternoon and into the evening. Further south, we keep the warm sunshine and temperatures a little higher compared with the last couple of days, but it's actually broadly low to mid-20s with 27 Celsius expected somewhere around London. High teens for parts of Scotland and Northern Ireland where we've got the thicker cloud, a stronger breeze and those outbreaks of rain which will continue into the evening. But a beautiful end of the day for the southern half of the country. Widespread blue skies across Wales, central and southern England. Getting into the north of England and the cloud by this stage is turning thicker with outbreaks of rain reaching Cumbria into the Pennines as well as clearing eventually Northern Ireland. But it's setting in there across the south and central part of Scotland. The far north and northeast of Scotland largely dry. Cooler here but with some clear spells and just the odd shower. Now, rain across more central parts of the UK continues overnight, but it does become more showery in nature during the early hours. A lot of cloud in the north and the west, and with a mild wind direction, temperatures are going to stay up at the mid to high teens in many places, low teens for Scotland and Northern Ireland. So a warm night, but not as uncomfortable as last week. And we begin Saturday with a lot of cloud in the sky, a few spots of rain as well for parts of England, Wales, Northern Ireland. More persistent damp weather across the west of Scotland, especially the Western Highlands, where it will really accumulate through the weekend. A very soggy weekend here. Further south, it's turning drier, warmer, and sunnier through Saturday and Sunday.
11: Today, clouds overhead, total zen within. 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
0: Hi, I'm Michelle Dubry, and my show is your opportunity to cut through all the noise and dive in headfirst to some robust debates. 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
8: Good evening, it's 9 o'clock. I'm Alex Armstrong, covering for Patrick Christie's tonight.
24: You came to this country via France, where you spent years people smuggling. You led one of the biggest people smuggling networks. We know your past.
8: That's right, a convicted people smuggler known as the godfather of the Calais migrant camps. Well, he's been found living in Britain. Plus, one of Rochdale's most notorious grooming gang leaders was released from jail today. But the government says it's powerless to deport him. Is that the truth? Also tonight...
25: The original sentence was handed down on the 21st of May 2026. It left us questioning whether the criminal justice system really serves victims.
8: Yeah, two teenage boys are handed four-year sentences for raping two girls after a judge's decision to initially let them walk, of course, sparked outrage. Plus...
26: children's lives in danger. They play freely around the estate. That has to stop. We leave our doors open because we all know each other. They'll have to be locked. Women walk down the field with the dogs happily. That'll have to stop.
8: We're going to go back to Shropshire, or Stoke Heath, that is, where locals are terrified about plans to move more than 80 asylum seekers into a new housing

0: Development, well, they've gathered for a crunch meeting, and the start of this month has been dubbed Death Day. That's after deaths overtook births for the first time. Shocker, that one. On my panel tonight, broadcaster Linda Jubilee, Reform UK councillor Russell Quirk, and former Labour advisor Matthew Laza. Oh, and is this the most popular thing Keir Starmer's ever done?
1: We're making sure that pubs can stay open on Monday morning, early on Monday morning, for the England game. So I know lots of people are making their plans.

0: 4 years in prison for raping a teenage girl. That's what two boys who were handed extremely lenient non-custodial sentences have just had passed down to them by the Court of Appeal. Is that it? 4 years. These boys, who are 15 years old, took it in turns to rape a poor 14-year-old girl after she became separated from her friends and even filmed their sick attack and shared it on social media. It wasn't the first time they'd done it either. They were repeat offenders. They're nasty little pieces of work, those boys. And let me be honest, they are old enough to know what they were doing, aren't they? What kind of message does this sentence send the British public? A weak criminal justice system that judges the severity of a crime based on the age, ethnicity, or race of the perpetrator. And if you think I'm joking about that, think again. Because it seems now, if you're a white British person, you're going to get a tougher sentence than others. Because the woke infected Crown Prosecution Service is set to double down further on its regime of two-tier injustice. They're going to introduce a new requirement for all prosecutors to consider unconscious bias before charging ethnic minorities. So let's be clear what this is. It is a racist policy that's going to discriminate against white British people. It's the same kind of racism that I believe led to the disgusting treatment of that poor innocent boy, Henry Novak, by Hampshire police. And here's what the result of all of this looks like. Are you white? Have you raped a girl, or maybe even raped two girls, and happen to be 15 years old? Well, that's just 4 years max in prison, probably out in half, despite the fact you are clearly a monster. Now let's add in some more tick boxes to this exercise. If you're a, let's say, a so-called child refugee from Iran, not white of course, and rape a 14-year-old girl, let's not even bother with a non-custodial sentence. You're the victim here, really, aren't you? Let's just put you in consent classes for punishment. That is a real sentence passed down by a judge and a real case in Britain. That is how broken our system is. It now seems the justice system to be governed by a hierarchy of racism and DEI tick boxes. How on earth can anybody say our system isn't completely broken? Should we get the thoughts of my panel, journalist and broadcaster Linda Jubilee, Reform UK deputy leader at Essex County Council Russell Quirk, and former Labour advisor Matthew Larza. Good evening, everybody.
1: Good evening.
0: Linda, I'll start with you. This sentence today, this 4 year sentence for these two boys, in my opinion, as you've just heard, is ridiculously lenient. They are repeat offenders.
2: Yeah, and if you take into account the 3 months I think they've already served, I don't know whether that's in custody, but they've been in the pipeline for those 3 months, that'll be deducted from the 4 years, and they're not likely to serve more than 2.5 years anyway, so they could be out in 2 years. Now, to my mind, 2 years, 4 years probably isn't enough for the boys, because those were particularly horrible rapes. They were planned. They were two separate incidences. Those girls clearly terrified. One of them ended up suicidal. Yeah. We have to start thinking about this, because, you know, you can't complain about masculine toxicity, etc., without coming down on it really hard.
0: Yeah.
2: Now, I don't think when Keir Starmer came up with this plan to start teaching stuff in primary schools, you know, after the drama adolescence went out, I think that's just a poor idea. Mm. Once you start wasting time trying to teach teenagers about stuff and how to respect women and how to be, you know, an anti-misogynist or whatever, I think that is a waste of time. I think people understand a good, strong, clear signal when a case like this happens. They simply understand that you cannot be, I mean, to say disrespectful is to put it so mildly, but you simply cannot brutalise women this way.
0: Russell, the thing is, that girl, her whole life is going to change. Mm. No, not just her, the one before her as well. And collectively, 8 years between the two boys, four each, we know how weak the system is. They'll be out in half, won't they? Mm. I understand they're children, but they're repeat offenders. In this case, justice to me hasn't been delivered.
1: I think if you're old enough to rape someone, you're old enough to, A, to know better, but also to serve a significant amount of time. Because what message does it send otherwise? Not just to the perpetrators and insofar as then what it effectively encourages them to do thereafter. Because, of course, look, soft touch means that that almost enables them to go on to the kind of the next stage of their criminality. But what about the victims here? What on earth does it say to them and to their parents, their families, their friends, that their lives, their dignity isn't worth much? It's not worth enough to have their perpetrators serve a proper sentence. And also, look, let's be clear when it comes to the politics. You can talk about these kids being children, and they're not far off from a Labour perspective, voting age.
0: Yeah, 1 year.
1: If they're old enough to vote and they're old enough to rape, they're old enough to go to prison for a very, very long time. What is it with our judiciary? This is its Judge Nicholas Rowland, I think, who gave the original sentence, the non-custodial sentence. What is it with these idiots, these liberal loonies on the bench that, you know, are lily-livered and woke, to say the least. No wonder Britain's going to hell in a handcuff.
2: It has to be said, had they been adults, the sentence, according to the sentencing guidelines, probably would have been at least 10 years.
0: Matthew, do you think the sentence was too lenient?
3: Well, I think the system has worked in this case because
0: really?
3: I agree. Yes, because I agreed. Let's just look at actually what has happened. The original sentence was clearly shockingly lenient to, I think, not just our sensibilities, but I think to anybody reading about it. The government rightly thought the sentence was too lenient. Obviously, the government is not. It doesn't sentence people. The judiciary does. It has gone back to the Court of Appeal, who have carefully gone through the evidence. Yes, of course. You know, if you hear that headline, they sound like short sentences. None of us have heard all of the evidence. I'm confident that it having been reviewed by the Court of Appeal, that they have reached the right conclusion. Now, there may be wider questions about the age of criminal responsibility, about the length of the sentencing guidelines, which have probably been in place for decades for younger people at all those. But in terms of how, because I think we, you know, I think sometimes we can be so cynical about the system. And the systems don't work,
0: Matthew,
3: but in
0: I'm
3: this
0: cynical.
3: Case it has worked.
0: I'm cynical because these boys have raped two girls. They put it on social media, one of them, at least from what I can gather, what was spoken about in court, humiliated this girl to her peers. Mm. 4 years. I mean, they'll be out before they're even 20.
1: They'll be out after two.
0: They'll be out after two.
2: Yeah.
0: On top of that as well, what message does it send to other boys who are ill-minded like this?
2: I agree, but you know, Matthew's made a very good point there. I've covered literally hundreds of court cases, and sometimes when you actually sit in court and you hear everything, you have to shift your perspective a little. But one thing I will say about these girls is, apart from the actual rape, which is just truly horrifying,
3: absolutely,
2: for both girls, they know that those images have probably gone out onto the internet now and will never go away.
1: No. But hang on,
2: is terrible.
1: But doesn't that further perpetuate, accentuate the crime itself?
2: It does.
1: So there's one indignity and one crime, which is the rape of minors. And by the way, statutory rape, these girls are also under 16, so even more serious. It's effectively paedophilia. That's what it is, even though the perpetrators are under 16. But to then video it and publish it...
2: That's what I'm
1: is,
2: saying.
1: I mean, I'm sure there's a legal term, but let's just say rubbing salt in the wounds of...
3: I think there may well be a case...
0: I just want to put this to you, Matthew, as well, because you said the system worked. Well, what happened was there was public outrage at that first sentence. That sentence, the first one, should never have been handed down in the first place. If there was a media attention on this, the government wouldn't have been forced to intervene. The government shouldn't have to intervene in the judicial system in order for the right laws to be, sentence to be passed. The system is broken. And on top of that, we've just heard today, and that's one of the next things I wanted to move on to, is that the CPS is going to basically tell prosecutors, think about unconscious bias when you're doing this. We've just seen the case of Henry Novak, where these sorts of guidelines have led to police officers, in my opinion, treating this young lad differently.
3: So look, let's just unpack those. On the system working, there are always going to be examples when judges get it wrong. Judges are human. It is right that there is a system in place that when the mistakes are made, or when it appears that mistakes are made, that they can then be reviewed. And I think that system works in this place. I mean, look, I'm not Lord Hermer's number one fan. I don't think anybody else here is even less of a fan of Lord Hermer, the Attorney General, than me. But he did referred it back, and the system has worked.
0: Yeah, I'm glad.
3: A sentence has now been passed. I just think on what Russell was saying.
0: I'm not criticising Lord.
3: No, I know you're not.
0: Absolutely.
3: But what I'm saying is there are always going to be there has to be a system that allows you to review cases, because there are always going to be mistakes made. Now, maybe there are too many mistakes. Maybe there's stuff about judicial training that needs to be looked at. I think what Russell was saying about the aggravation of the crime by the filming of it, I suspect the law hasn't kept pace with technology. And maybe that should be an aggravating offence.
0: The other case that I brought up in the monologue, just a contrast, where there was a child refugee, a so-called child refugee from Iran, who had been given a consent lesson after a rape. That was his sentence. That sort of stuff worries me, particularly when we hear from the head of the CPS or the CPS's guidelines are going to include unconscious bias as part of their prosecution. That shouldn't play a part. Why is it that anyone's race or skin colour should play a part in how a judgment is passed down?
2: Well, I mean, where judges are concerned, that they are seen to be almost impervious to any influence. That's why the contempt law exists, to the point at which a verdict is brought in.
0: Yeah.
2: But once the judge is in charge, they're seen as difficult to influence.
0: Yeah.
2: So they shouldn't be influenced at all. It's surprising when they are.
0: Yeah.
2: I mean, it's very difficult to prove when they're influenced, but certainly where this judge is concerned, I cannot imagine what was going through his mind that allowed him to make a non-custodial sentence. Can I say, the third boy concerned was probably only 12 or 13.
3: Yeah, by the sound of it.
2: Now, he didn't get a custodial sentence, even when the case was reviewed. But you've really got to question what's going on in society that means a 12 or a 13-year-old boy,
0: yes,
2: whatever level of intelligence he's at, is going around and being involved in the rape of a teenage girl. Okay. It's horrifying.
1: But now what we're faced with is number crunchers effectively in Whitehall, in charge of the judiciary, that now, despite the fact that, look, we know that different people from different cultures behave in different ways, right? That's just a matter of fact. Not all cultures are the same. So this kind of expectation that outcomes for all people from all nationalities, from all cultures, and so on, despite the fact that perhaps the data might show differently. So, for instance, people from Somalia and Eritrea and Afghanistan, when they're here, are more likely to commit certain types of offences than the indigenous population. That's just a matter of fact. So it shouldn't surprise us, therefore, if there are more people from, let's say, Somalia, Eritrea or Afghanistan in prison for rape. What the woke washing tribe here are trying to do is to say, well, we can't have that, because that then is a real problem for those that, of course, are for the whole all refugees are welcome type thing, in that it then demonstrates that not all immigration is equal, Matthew, and as a consequence, we need to do something about that at the point of entry. But,
3: well, I mean, I agree with you.
1: Whitehall here are going to attempt to have this proportionality. So the amount of people in prison for rape, sexual offences, burglary, is the same.
3: That's not what
1: your colour, your race or your...
3: I agree with you. If that was what they were doing, that would show a stunning naivety. What they're actually doing is saying that if you... This is the CPS, the people who charge when reviewing the evidence. They're saying that people for the same crime from different ethnic groups are being charged more than others. So what they're not setting targets. Let me finish. Is that then they're not saying that they have to, they're not telling the prosecutors you have to charge fewer people. They're saying, let's just apply an unconscious bias test here. Let's just do another layer, because they already examined the evidence. Let's just do another layer of examination and just in a sense check your homework. And I think that's okay.
1: The notion that the CPS are racist rather than the other way around, which is probably disproportionately woke, is for the...
3: Well, it is if more people who are committing the same crime from different ethnic groups are being charged with it. Not saying that all ethnic groups commit crimes in the same way, but if it's the same crime, same person, one is white, one is non-white, and one is non-white, it's more likely to be charged. There is something wrong in the system.
0: All right, we've got to leave it there. I mean, look, I'm just getting sick of it all. I'm just getting sick of the tick boxes. I just feel like we're building a system that is designed to inflame more problems in the country, rather than building a fair judiciary. I just don't understand. And these cases are just exploding everywhere at the moment. It's a disaster. Crown Prosecution Service spokesman said this: the proposed changes aim to ensure that there is no bias in CPS decision making, no matter who the suspect is, so that everyone is treated the same, charging decisions are fair, and suspects and victims get the justice they deserve. The current evidence shows that white British people are less likely to be charged for the same offence than people from most other backgrounds. Okay, coming up.
2: Why are you claiming asylum? Why do you want to be in Britain?
4: I've been here for a long, long time.
2: Yeah, why? Why do you want to be in this country?
0: Well, the godfather of Calais migrant camps, well, he's been caught living in Britain. Can you believe it? He's also claiming asylum and working illegally. How much longer can we go on like this? And trust me, when you hear how much money he's made from his disgusting trade, your mind's going to blow. But before that, Nigel Farage is under fire again, isn't he? One of the more fresh accusations about his housing arrangements. That's on top of the investigation over a £5 million gift. It was the outrage over the Reform UK leader justified. We've got a really spicy head-to-head for you. That's next.
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0: Some breaking news to bring you now. The Home Office officials have said the current arrangements to move further migrants into the estate in Stoke Heath over the next few days have been put on hold. That's according to local MP Mark Pritchard. I'm just going to repeat that for you. Big victory here for local people. Breaking news. The Home Office have said current arrangements to move further migrants into the estate in Stoke Heath over the next few days. That's the place called Dubbed Migrant Street, by the way. Well, they've been put on hold, according to local MP Mark Pritchard. Well, I was there, of course, the other day, just yesterday, talking to those people. They were terrified what was going on there. And it is a very small, and they call it themselves, not a town, it's a hamlet. That's how small it is, just a few hundred people there with, well, who would have had up to 80 migrants living in brand new 250 grand housing. This is a very sensible decision. It's right next to a child's park. It literally sits adjacent to it. That was part of the major concern locals had. And I heard Shabana Mahmood today, the Home Office, also came out saying we shouldn't be putting migrants near these parks for kids. So it makes sense that this has been stopped. It just, lots of people will be asking the question, won't they? Why has this happened now? Is it because of the media outrage? And I'm claiming this is a victory for local people. This is a victory for everyday British people. So well done to those local people there. They actually told me they have a party if they got a victory there, so I'll have a chat to them. It is on hold. It hasn't officially been cancelled, but we'll see how that gets on. Of course, Jack Carson is there for us. Very soon we're going to go and hear from him as to what's been going on in that local crunch meeting they were having. All right, look, before all of the big head-to-head, we've got a brand new Great British giveaway to give you. Here's all the details you're going to need to enter.
1: 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UK only. Entrance must be 18 or over. Lines close at 4 p.m. on the 21st of August. This is a network giveaway. Entries will be pooled. Please check the closing time if listening or on demand. Good luck.
0: All right, over to our head-to-head. Reform UK leader Nigel Farage is once again in the spotlight after it emerged that only two of his five homes are declared. According to The Times, Mr. Farage owns at least five properties with his partner, including his former marital home in Kent with his ex-wife, two beachfront properties on the Kent coast, and a five-bedroom home in Surrey and his constituency home in Clacton. But only two of those are declared on his parliamentary register of interests. Although a spokesman for Reform said that Mr. Farage had consulted with the parliamentary authorities over which of his properties to declare and had been assured that they were satisfied with his arrangements. It will heap pressure on the MP for Clacton, won't it, who's already under investigation for an undeclared £5 million gift. Well, speaking to GB News last week, Mr. Farage insisted he'd done nothing wrong.
2: Got a gift from the same donor, all right? And it's with standards, and we'll see what they judge. I've done nothing wrong. And by the way, interesting, isn't it? No one ever asks me about the fact that as an MP, I have claimed zero personal expenses in 2 years. I never get asked that. Funny, isn't it?
3: Mm. And it was a thank you gift for Brexit. Brexit Day, is that what it was for?
2: Whatever his motives
3: for
2: were.
3: For security.
2: Whatever his motives for. I know what I want to use the money for until the day I die, which is the state, as you know, has always failed to provide me with protection. I will need it until the day I die.
0: Yeah, is the anger over Nigel Farage housing completely unjustified? We put too much pressure on successful people becoming MPs. Like, we're just going to get the bottom of the barrel if we carry on like this. That's what my argument is tonight. And going head-to-head on this is Reform Councillor Russell Quirk and political commentator Jonathan Liss. Good evening, gentlemen. Jonathan, I'll start with you and then Russell can respond.
4: Alex, it's completely legitimate to ask questions about the man who is projected on current polling to be our next Prime Minister. I had debate after debate on GB News 2 years ago when Keir Starmer claimed a free pair of glasses, or was gifted a free pair of glasses. The you know, people, your colleagues were telling me it was corruption, it was wrong. Who was gifting Starmer these glasses, and why? What were they getting out of it? And when Farage gets a £5 billion gift and buys five houses with cash, or buys houses with cash while claiming he's skint, it's nothing to see here. Don't worry about it. I'm sorry. You can't have it both ways. You can't have a dual standard. What's good for the goose is good for the gander. If Keir Starmer got into trouble for taking gifts from donors, which were all declared, by the way, but it was corruption, it was wrong, it was undue influence, then Farage has to follow the same principle, because we need to know who is funding our politicians, what they're getting out of it. Christopher Harbour was not just some random rich person who won the lottery. He's a crypto billionaire. Nigel Farage has bought a massive amount of shares in Kwasi Kwarteng's crypto business, the former failed chancellor under his trust. Where did he get that money from? Who knows? And he's also calling for a looser regulation of crypto. So it's perfectly reasonable to ask where that money has come from and what that person might want in return. I'm not saying that Farage has done anything wrong, but it's absolutely right that these things are investigated and we get to the bottom of it and the politics stays clean in this country.
0: Over to you, Russell.
3: Well, first of all, great to hear Jonathan List from the left acknowledging that Nigel Farage will be the next Prime Minister of Great Britain, whenever that might be. That will either be
4: the end of
3: this year, potentially, if Burnham has the cojones to go to the country, or indeed 2029. But look, Jonathan said it himself. Look, it doesn't appear that any rules have been broken. The parliamentary standards investigation is not concluded. So I think this is rather premature, Jonathan, to be trying to throw Nigel under the bus. Let's really look at what this is. What this is the left-leaning mainstream media and left-wing political commentators and others, and obviously his political opponents, whether it be Labour, the Lib Dems or the Greens, they are the green-eyed monster, aren't they, Jonathan? So this is about jealousy. This is the fact that you just cannot stand a man being successful. And frankly, Jonathan, perhaps being considerably richer than you. This is jealousy.
4: Considerably richer than you. It's not a Harry Enfield sketch, Russell, for heaven's sake. Can't we have a proper debate? I don't want a £5 million gift from anyone. £5 million is more than I will ever see in my life. Absolutely right. And it's more people.
3: Why shouldn't Nigel Farage then have a gift?
4: Most reform voters.
3: Why shouldn't Nigel Farage be given a gift of £5 million?
4: To be the man of the people, pockets £5 million and forgets to declare it. He says he can spend it on Ferraris if he likes. Heaven's sake! I've heard of tone deaf.
3: Jonathan, look, I know, look, obviously there's a bias to your kind of argument, of course, but we must remember the facts here. A, there has been no wrongdoing. Nothing has been proven at all.
4: There's
3: and secondly, hang on, Jonathan.
4: There's an investigation going on.
3: Investigations, right? But anyone can be investigated based on spurious complaints. I'm investigated by standards committees in councils almost on a weekly basis.
4: You say that he should have been investigated?
3: It's not a matter for me to say whether he should or not. I mean, I don't know who has levied investigation. What I'm saying is Jonathan, you're doing what the left always do, which is because you don't like my argument and I'm about to defeat you in that argument, you talk over me to stop me making my argument. Now, there are things that you should understand, Jonathan, but I think you know these to be true already. That £5 million was donated a year before Nigel Farage was an MP. Had nothing to do with politics. It was for security. And I think we'll see that borne out.
4: Why did Farage say it was a Brexit gift then?
3: Nigel has said that gift may represent one or two things from the same donor, whether it be a thank
4: it's
3: you
4: for
3: Brexit.
4: Security or it's
3: and frankly, if I had £5 million to give Nigel Farage to thank him for Brexit, I would do the same thing.
4: But then you declare it. You declare it. People have a right to know where our politicians are getting their money from.
3: But he wasn't a politician at the time that £5 million gift was given.
4: I'm sorry,
3: as you well know.
0: Jonathan,
3: have you read the rules? Right, the rules with regard to those donations state that if it is for politics, so if it is for influence, and that donation is given within 12 months of becoming an MP, it doesn't matter who it's from. You're doing it again.
0: Russell, you wrap up. Let's pass it over to Jonathan for his time.
3: Jonathan, the rules say, and I think we should stick to the rules, don't you? I don't think we've got to a point where the rules are thrown out completely in this country just yet. The rules say that if it's within 12 months that person becomes a member of parliament and it was deemed to be a political or influence
5: potential donation, then that is one thing. But Nigel Farage has made it very, very clear, as I think would be borne out by the parliamentary standards outcome, that this was for security. It was a gift. That's
4: Russell, it. Russell, so, if you're saying it's completely within the rules, then the Parliamentary Standards Investigator Commissioner would not be have would have no grounds to investigate it. Let me finish. All I'm saying is I don't know if he formally broke the rules because I'm not the Parliamentary Standards Investigator. There is an investigation going on. What I'm saying is, and the vast majority of people will agree with me, even people I've had this conversation with who are voting Reform, that says that it is suspicious. When people get a £5 million gift, more money than most people will see in their entire lives,
6: okay,
4: and just kind of forget about it. And they say they have mixed stories about what it's for. They have many multiple houses. They seem to bought with cash while they were saying they're skint. And all the while,
5: it doesn't matter
4: all
5: right, what he says,
4: Angela Rayner to
5: not.
4: Resign right, exactly. When she is found to...
6: Sorry, the debate is over. I have to wrap up. Thanks, guys. Coming up.
7: Why are you claiming asylum? Why do you want to be in Britain?
8: I've been here for a long, long time.
7: Yeah, why? Why do you want to be in this country?
6: This is a shocker, because it's the godfather of Calais illegal migrant camps. He's been living here. In Britain, can you believe it, on your dime, while he's working illegally, supposedly, and driving illegally under a false name, allegedly. How much longer can we actually go on like this as a country? But before that, more on that big breaking news tonight. Home Office officials have said the current arrangements to move further migrants into the estate on Stoke Heath, dubbed Migrant Street, over the next few days have been put on hold. Massive, massive victory here. That's next.
9: Be nice to escape the grey.
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12: The hot weather and thunderstorms across eastern areas of Europe will slowly start to ease this weekend, but still very hot for Italy and Greece through the next few days. Temperatures in the high 20s for the Canary Islands as well as Madeira through Friday. Reasonably warm across Spain and France. We can see across parts of Italy and towards Greece. Very thundery rain. Temperatures in the mid-30s through Friday. Perhaps a little higher than that inland, but it does become a little bit cooler through the weekend and into next week. Bye-bye.
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0: But I know that though power may be here, its effect on people's lives is across the whole of the country. We may be where rules are made, but it's where they're implemented that matters. Join me, Jacob Rees-Mogg, for forthright and frank discussion on where Britain has come from, where it's going, and where it will end up. That's State of the Nation, Monday to Thursday, 8 to 9 o'clock. Vox Populi, Vox Dei.
1: Hi, I'm Michelle Dubry, and my show is your opportunity to cut through all the noise and dive in headfirst to some robust debates. 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
1: deliberately
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1: And we do not shy away from the difficult stuff. 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
6: Some breaking news to bring you now. Home Office officials have said the current arrangements to move further migrants into the estate in Stokeheath over the next few days have been put on hold. That's according to local MP Mark Pritchard, who spoke to GB News national reporter Jack Carson in the past few minutes.
4: What I was able to announce today, as a result of my pressure and the pressure of the local parish council, and credit to them and local residents, is that the current arrangements that will allow more asylum seekers over the next few days has been put on hold. The asylum seekers that were already in place have now been relocated. So currently there are no asylum seekers in Stokeheath. And the government have told me tonight, if they're to be believed, a senior Home Office official, and there's no reason why I should not believe them, is that this scheme is being reviewed by Home Office ministers.
6: This is a massive victory for local people. I cannot tell you the strength of feeling there yesterday when I was in Shropshire was overwhelming. It was overwhelming. And just to paint, just for those of you who didn't see my piece yesterday on this, just to paint a little picture for you before we go to my panel. This is a hamlet as described by the locals. It is just a few hundred people, if not less, living in this tiny little rural area. The new development there, that's two of the new properties. They're worth 250 grand each, by the way. It literally backs onto a field with cows on it, right? The picture you can see there depicts the children's park. So that's how close the kids' park is. It literally backs onto one of the new properties. That was a massive concern for locals who live literally opposite that road there. They were already telling their kids not to go to the park. They were already trying to train their kids not to go there because they were so concerned about their safety. They were telling their partners, you must lock the front door, because again, nothing to do around that area. There's no little shop in the hamlet. There's no bus stop. There's no way to get to the local town easily. You need to drive everywhere. They were deeply, deeply concerned, and they were outraged. Because this, as they told me, was all done shrouded in secrecy. They didn't find out until we all knew, until the local MP had spoke about it. Some of them even told me they found out on GB News. That's crazy to me. I've done a piece on this on gbnews.com. If you want to read it, please do feel free. Let's talk about it here with the panel, though, because this is a massive victory here, Linda. Massive victory for local people. Mm. They have put pressure on the local authority. They put pressure on their local MP. The media has put a lot of spotlights on this, but there are countless other examples.
5: Well, that's the thing. I don't know what you do about all of this, because it's absolutely obvious that you can't parachute in all those people into a picturesque village like this, a small community, without really causing a very big problem. But where else Do you accommodate people? I mean, what's the alternative? We know we've got to get them out of hotels. We're looking at former army accommodation. This doesn't work. What are we going to do? I'd like to know what the answer is.
6: The thing is, the thing about this that I think angers so many people, I think you'll probably agree, Linda, is that it's a brand new property. It was earmarked as affordable housing, some cases social housing, and some people were told. And actually, as they were saying, there's kids, like family members, grandchildren,
5: I've got three adult children.
6: Yeah,
5: you know. And two of them, you're trying to get onto the property ladder right now. Yeah. Of course they find this kind of thing completely incomprehensible. Yeah. Yeah. But on top of that, there's why do you put people who come from a completely different cultural background into a small, typically English, rural community like this? Because that doesn't work at all.
6: Matthew?
2: Well, it seems like a very sensible decision has been reached. I mean, it seems like a daft place to put people in. The very concept of using new build housing, particularly if it's going to be affordable housing, is wrong. And it just shows that the system is broken. We need to have far fewer people, very few people, arriving illegally, and those that do need to be processed quickly. And no government has cracked that nut yet. The thing is, you process them, they become refugees, they still need housing.
5: That's right? My point.
2: That's why we need to do increased returns, which, well, I mean, the government has limited success in increasing returns. It needs to have a lot less limited and greater success.
7: Well, I was going to say, I think I know what Russell might say. Go on, Russell, how would you deal with this?
8: Well, first of all, can we just think about the 1 million people in Britain that are on the housing waiting list that were born here, have paid tax here, where they are waiting for a home, families, single parent families perhaps, that are in need. Mm. How do they feel that they're still in bed and breakfast and you can rock up on a boat to Dover and immediately be given a brand new Taylor Wimpey house? Mm. I mean, seriously, we've lost our minds as a country.
5: But what do we do?
8: Oh, no, this is easy. I don't know why we continue to have this debate in Britain, which is, which deck chairs on the deck of the Titanic do we move to what place, right? So do we put migrants in HMOs? Do we put them in RAF bases? Do we put them in brand new houses? Do we put them, wherever? That it should not be the debate, right? The debate should not be, do they go over there or over there? The debate should be, how do you stop them coming in the first place? The only way to do that is to change the approach and the rules and the law by way of coming out of the ECHR. We've all talked about this many, many, many times. Most parties don't want to do this. The Conservatives latterly have copied reform in saying, oh, actually, now after 14 years in power, we might actually come out of the ECHR. If you don't do that, you are not then able to return those people. But what we have to do, I'm afraid, and here's the hardline element, which is what we must do, is to intern people that come here illegally. So when they come here illegally and they claim asylum, which we know most of the time is fakery, we know that. If you were met with a prison-type environment, a military camp that you were not allowed out of, 3 meals a day and a hard bunk, and that's it, rather than in Wethersfield in Essex now, where actually you're not only treated like a god in terms of the tellies and the food and so on, you actually get bussed into Colchester, Braintree and Chelmsford on a daily basis to go shopping, for goodness sake. So we do that. But if that was the harsh reality, it would stop people coming in the first place. It's obvious.
7: Matthew, do you agree with that?
2: I agree with the fact we need to have few people coming in the first place. And actually, I don't disagree with, I think I might allow a mattress. Because every other European country doesn't puts people in effectively, camps. Lots of European countries do that. So I don't have an I don't think there should be anything progressive about saying you have to have a Taylor Wimpey house and not be in a kind of controlled environment.
7: Many people on the left would, of course, say that this is inhumane. That's their argument.
2: Well, I mean, I think the camp has to be decent, but we can clearly do it because, all our European compatriots do that. The key thing I would say about getting fewer people here is that at the moment, the number of asylum seekers across the EU is plummeting because of action the EU has taken, because of starting to tentatively do offshore processing and because of various things. But of course, ours are not plummeting because we're not doing the right thing, and we need to learn from this. But you don't have to leave the ECHR to get it down because it is plummeting in the EU.
5: Just to touch upon a story we're going to be dealing with in a little while, there's a much more profound and very pervasive and nasty problem coming down the track when we start to talk to this guy, the people trafficker, that's actually convicted and served a 5-year sentence in France, has pitched up in a tiny village in Leicestershire, and has been making hundreds of thousands.
8: The other thing we must do, of course, is when reform get into government, is to have our own version of ICE. So we should go over to Donald Trump, learn how he has conducted
5: this.
8: And make sure that the people that are here illegally now
5: crime.
7: But we're going to talk more about that very shortly, because the godfather of Calais illegal migrant camp, should I say, is living in Britain. I'm going to bring you the full report on that. On this case here, a Home Office spokesman has said this: new homes should never house asylum seekers. Earlier this year, the Home Secretary introduced robust processes to ensure new build sites like Stoke Heath can never be considered again. Coming up.
9: Why are you claiming asylum? Why do you want to be in Britain?
10: I've been here for a long, long time.
9: Yeah, why? Why do you want to be in this country?
7: That's right. That is the godfather of illegal migrant camps in Calais. That was what he was dubbed. He's living in Britain. In Britain, claiming asylum and working illegally. It is absolutely insane. But before that, I'm going to reveal why the start of this month has been dubbed Death Day. But here's a little bit of a clue for you. It's to do with Britain's plummeting birth rate. We'll reveal all in just a couple of minutes.
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0: I've been in Westminster for a long time, but I know that though power may be here, its effect on people's lives is across the whole of the country. We may be where rules are made, but it's where they're implemented that matters. Join me, Jacob Rees-Mogg, for forthright and frank discussion on where Britain has come from, where it's going, and where it will end up. That's State of the Nation, Monday to Thursday, 8 to 9 o'clock. Vox Populi, Vox Dei.
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7: Well, that vile man on your screens right now is one of Rochdale's most notorious rape gang leaders. He was released from prison today. He served 14 years of what should have been a 22-year sentence. The government says it can't deport him because of a loophole in the Immigration Act. Well, Shadow Home Secretary of State Chris Philp is going to be joining me live very shortly to discuss that. But first, England and Wales reached a grim new milestone this month with the first day of July branded Death Day after the number of deaths exceeded the number of births. And this is apparently going to be the new normal. Official projections indeed show that from 2026, deaths will outpace births every year, a demographic change fueled by Britain's plummeting birth rate. Well, Brits will now attend more funerals than christenings, with 450,000 more deaths than births that are projected over the next decade. There is an authority I always like to speak to on this, and that is GB News presenter Miriam Cates. Miriam, thank you so much for giving up your evening to talk to me tonight. I really appreciate it. Thank you.
27: Right. You're not interrupting anything.
7: I love it. Well, we're going to need a glass of wine to talk about this one, because I don't think I can handle any more funerals, Miriam. What's gone on?
27: Well, it's really sad, isn't it, that there are so few babies being born now that the number of deaths is outnumbering those births. And I suppose you might say, well, why does it matter? Well, it matters because the number of babies being born today tells us just how many adults there will be, young adults, entering the workforce in about 20 years' time. And the worrying thing about the falling number of births is that we know for dead certain that that means the labour force is going to be shrinking from 20 years' time. Well, actually, it's shrinking already because the number of births has been falling steadily since the 1970s, but particularly rapidly since 2010. And the reason this is important is that we need a big enough workforce to produce everything that we need, but also to pay taxes to provide the public services like the NHS, like education, but also pensions. So pensions are a really, really good illustration. So the state pension is about £12,500 a year. If you have a salary of £30,000 a year, right now you'll pay about £4,500 of tax and national insurance. So for each pensioner receiving the state pension, you need three full-time workers, all their tax and national insurance to go to pay that one pension. That's before we've got any roads, trains, schools, NHS. That's just the pension. Now, if you think the number of workers per pensioner is going to shrink and shrink and shrink, think what that means for our public finances. Think what that means for our levels of taxation. This ratio just doesn't work. We need more babies or the economy will collapse. It's that simple.
7: Yeah, and Miriam as well, I don't think I'm exaggerating when I say this is part of the driving force. When government's looking at this data, they say we need more migrants in the country. If you're concerned about migration, you should be concerned about a falling birth rate. We've also seen, I think it's a record high in abortions as well, Miriam.
27: Yes, one in three pregnancies now ends in abortion. We hit the grim milestone of 300,000 terminations a year. That's the last year on record, 2023. And actually, if all of those pregnancies made it to term, we wouldn't have a shortage of babies at all. So the big question we need to ask is, why is it becoming so difficult for women to have children? Women generally still say they want children. On average, young women say they want over two children. So, you know, if everybody got their wish, we wouldn't have a problem. So what is it that's making it so hard for women to either decide to become pregnant or to go through with that pregnancy? And I think there are an awful number, lot of reasons. Some of them are economic, cost of housing, student debt. Some of them are social. People are settling down later on in life, finding it harder to meet long-term partners. The marriage rate has dropped. But I also think it's about culture and trends. We used to accept a few generations ago that age 23, 24 was perfectly old enough to have a child. And of course, biologically, it absolutely is. You're at your fertile peak at that age. There's no reason at all why you shouldn't be a parent in your early 20s. But our culture has changed, and we kind of think that having a child is the last thing you should do in adulthood rather than the first. And I don't think that's right. I think young parents can be absolutely brilliant parents. But we're going to have to change the culture and change the trend to make it more acceptable to do that. And of course, change the finances to make it easier for young people to settle down.
7: Indeed, Miriam. Well, listen, you go enjoy that glass of wine. We need to convince more people to have some babies. Thank you so much for joining me tonight. Really appreciate it. Have a lovely evening. All right, look, coming up, though, a convicted people smuggler, the godfather of illegal migrant camps in Calais, has been living in Britain. We are going to talk more about him. And, of course, we'll be here with Chris Philp too.
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2: Evening, welcome to your latest weather update from the Met Office here on GB News. Plenty of sunshine around today and there'll be more of that tomorrow. Most places staying dry, but there will be some rain heading into Northern Ireland. The wind's not as strong tomorrow. It's quite blustery out there still today. The isobars quite tightly packed there over northeast Scotland. Still pretty lively gusts across Shetland, but the wind's easing here through the night. Elsewhere, the wind's pretty light. Most places dry. Just a few showers coming into western parts of Scotland. Otherwise, largely clear skies, and that will allow the temperatures to dip down to 10 to 13, 14 Celsius. So a fresher night, certainly across the south, compared to last night. And a fine day to come on Friday, certainly for the vast majority across England and Wales. As for Scotland, well, much of the east will be dry with sunny spells, but in the west, quite a bit of cloud, certainly initially, and a few showers coming in here. Nothing too heavy, but it will be a little bit damp. Much of Northern Ireland starting dry and bright. lights, but any sunshine disappearing as the cloud starts to approach from the south. Most of England and Wales, a mixture of sunny spells and patchy cloud, and we won't see a great deal of change here through the day. That thicker cloud, though, across the Republic of Ireland, just edging northwards, so turning a bit damp and drizzly in the south of Northern Ireland by lunchtime, and then that rain spreading in across most of Northern Ireland by the afternoon. Some of that getting into the Isle of Man, southwest Scotland, and perhaps the odd spot of drizzle through Anglesey as well. A few showers in western Scotland, but otherwise most places dry and a bit warmer than today, 22 to 25 degrees more widely over England and Wales, maybe 27 Celsius. We'll continue with thicker cloud and some outbreaks of rain on Saturday across western Scotland in particular. Some patchy rain possible for Northern England and Northern Ireland too. Again, mud and some outbreaks of rain on Saturday across western Scotland in particular. Some patchy rain possible for Northern England and Northern Ireland too. Again, much

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8: Good evening, it's 10 o'clock. I'm Alex Armstrong, covering for Patrick Christie's Tonight.
23: You came to this country via France, where you spent years people smuggling. You led one of the biggest people smuggling networks. We know your past.
8: Well, the godfather of Calais illegal migrant camps has been found and he's living in Britain. Plus, breaking news tonight. Reports suggest the government is in talks with Pakistan to deport one of the Rochdale's most notorious grooming gang leaders who was released from prison today. Shadow Home Secretary Chris Philp is joining me live very shortly to discuss this. And guess who got married?

0: Well, that, of course, was Taylor Swift's love story, her song there. And there are multiple reports tonight that her and American football partner Travis Kelce have indeed married. The pair apparently got hitched in a secret ceremony. So I'll have more details, apparently, about that in a moment. And I'll also have loads of tomorrow's newspaper front pages for you. Breaking news on the front page of The Independent. Putin's drones spied on Britain's nuclear and military sites. And on my panel tonight, broadcaster Linda Jubilee, Reform UK councillor Russell Quirk, and former Labour advisor Matthew Larza. And this has got to be, surely, the most popular thing Keir Starmer's ever done.
1: We're making sure that pubs can stay open on Monday morning, early on Monday morning, for the England game. So I know lots of people are making their plans.

0: Insane. An illegal migrant, convicted people smuggler, the godfather of Calais illegal migrant camps, has apparently been living in Britain, claiming asylum and working illegally.
1: When they arrested you in France,
2: why
1: police,
2: you me for?
1: Police were injured in the arrest, and now you're in Britain. Why are you claiming asylum? Why do you want to be in Britain?
2: I've been here for a long, long time.
1: Yeah, why? Why do you want to be in this country?
2: Because I was not safe at my country and then I came to this country.
1: Right, but you came to this country via France where you spent years people smuggling. You led one of the biggest people smuggling networks.
2: I never...
1: We know your past. We know your past.
2: Well, there was... Just 1 second, I'll be back.
1: Well, no.
2: Back to you guys.
1: No, I want to talk to you. We've waited a long time to talk to you.
2: Okay.
1: We've seen you driving around in this country in a car. Tell me what licence you've got. What valid...
2: For what?
1: For driving around in this country in a...
2: I'm not driving.
1: We've got photograph evidence and video evidence of you driving.
2: Was for what?
0: Twana Jamal was jailed for 5 years in France in 2016. Prosecutors called him one of the most successful people smugglers they'd ever caught. He ran operations near Dunkirk, charging migrants up to $5,000 per person for deadly crossings, making up to £100,000 a week. But now, according to the BBC, he's here. They tracked him down in Leicestershire, and it looks like he's been caught working illegally, stuffing mini-marts, driving around the country without a license, using a false name apparently. Somehow, our so-called watertight border security had no way of finding out about his criminal record, and they granted him asylum. It is mental, this story. BBC sources suggest at least 20 other convicted smugglers are doing the same thing under false identities. This is what an utter joke our country has become. We don't know a single thing about these men breaking into our country, partially because they do this. That's right, they throw their passports and their phones into the water while allegedly shouting, "This is the end of England," in their own language, of course. That was what part of that clip there. And this is what the refugees welcome crowd are inadvertently advocating for. Rapists, smugglers, criminals breaking into our country to commit heinous crimes, and you are footing the bill for all of it. We have got to deport every single one of these men. This is the only way to keep our country safe. We all know what needs to be done because we cannot carry on like this. And what happened to smashing the gangs? The gangs seem to be living in Britain. Let's get thoughts of my panel. Journalist and broadcaster Linda Jubilee, Reform UK deputy leader at Essex County Council Russell Quirk, and former Labour advisor Matthew Larza. Russell, I'll start with you. Beggar's belief.
3: I know. I mean, even you were speechless, right?
0: I genuinely was. When I saw this story, my jaw just dropped.
3: Yeah.
0: Up to 20, they're saying.
3: Yeah. So, I mean, it does beg a belief. The concern, though, of course, is that if we've let someone slip through the net whereby they've been in France, presumably had their asylum application refused in France, as happens more often than not, they are much tougher on asylum applications being granted than we are here. A difference between 5% there and about 55 to 60% here. How on earth can we allow someone to come here that, obviously, we don't know anything about him, but also clearly has a conviction, a prison sentence, not just therefore a criminal, but his crime literally linked to the smuggling of asylum seekers into the country.
0: I mean, mental.
3: this is genuine parody stuff.
0: Yeah.
3: This is thick of it, Armando Iannucci stuff.
0: It
3: you
0: is.
3: Couldn't write this stuff as a comedy sketch if you tried. I mean, it's absolutely appalling. And we can make light of it, I suppose, because it is so appalling and so kind of comedic in its nature. But, I mean, what's the betting? Do you think he's 100% straight and honest individual now?
0: Well, we know he's not. He's a criminal.
3: Right?
0: He's not going to change his colours overnight.
3: But he's also clearly driving a car. Probably, I don't know, he's probably running a team of Deliveroo people or whatever he's doing. I think there was, and actually, well done to ICV. It's the best bit of journalism
1: BBC.
3: They've done for, BBC, was it? Yeah, well, definitely the best bit of journalism they've done for about 50 years.
0: Yeah.
3: But fair play to them for finding him. But I think he was sweeping up outside a shop. I mean, that's like a giveaway, I think, and the fact that he's driving. So he's driving without a licence, therefore without insurance.
0: Allegedly, under a false name.
3: Someone hits a pedestrian or another car or whatever and hurts them or even worse, kills them, been no consequences whatsoever.
4: Do you know what it reminds me of? It's not so much In the Thick of It, but that series called Mac Mafia. This is what I've been saying for months. People trafficking is a worldwide organised crime situation. And we have allowed organised crime, and that is a big, big business, to come into this country. Now, when you've got organised crime, you've got money laundering, you've got drug trafficking, you've got all sorts of associated crimes that wrap around it. Yeah. This guy has had so many names that when he was in France, apparently, he used to have to write each name on the inside of his baseball cap because he used to forget them on a weekly basis.
3: Who am I today?
4: The fact of the matter is, and he's swanning around now in his BMW and his camel hair coat, literally that's what he has been described as wearing, leading the life of, you know, of a millionaire. He was making £100,000 a week. He was charging people £4,500 to £5,000 per journey across the channel on inflatables that we know carry 30 people. Yeah. Of course it's big business. Yeah. And now we have carried on introducing pervasive, hideous, organised crime into our country.
0: Yeah.
4: It's shocking.
0: On top of that as well, we are paying for him. He is an asylum seeker, you know, granted that status. Granted that, which means he'll be living off the taxpayer. He's not allowed to work, so he's working illegally. He's going to be funded by the taxpayer, inevitably.
4: And now he's got these shops, Candy Corner, one of them next door to the Conservative constituency office
3: Incredible.
4: In the village.
3: If he's an asylum seeker and should be working, how can he have a shop?
4: Because he doesn't care.
3: It's fake. What are the authorities doing?
0: But this is the thing. This is what we're meant to be, smashing the gangs. Do you remember that? Time and time again, we're going to smash the gangs. The gangs are living in Britain. Listen, Matthew, it's a massive embarrassment for the Home Secretary, particularly.
5: Well, I think it's a massive embarrassment for the system. I mean, I have to
0: say... Yeah, they run the system.
5: Well, he isn't... We don't think at the moment there hasn't been accusations that he's involved people smuggling at the moment. It's about his status in the UK. Clearly, he has a conviction for people smuggling, but that's some time ago. He shouldn't be here.
0: Right.
5: Absolutely. So one of the interesting things is that the immigration officers of the BBC spoke to say that one of the big problems now is that since Brexit... we are not comparing lists with the EU. So, you know, I have to say that this is a Brexit bonus. I mean, you know, and I'm being ironic.
0: Well, we didn't want to stop because that. That's again the EU being nasty.
5: Well, we need to have closer cooperation on this matter. I came back from the EU yesterday, put my fingers on the pad as we all have to do when we enter and exit the EU now. But
0: you're putting your fingerprints on to go as a tourist to the EU, but these lot.
5: Yeah, exactly. Because we're not.
0: Let me finish. They're coming over here illegally. We do not take their mobile phones because we're not allowed to take them anymore because that was struck down by the court. They're chucking their passports in the water and we're still going.
5: Absolutely.
0: Oh, okay. We'll put you in a 4-star hotel. Maybe you'll go to a nice new home. Then you'll be able to not work.
5: You know? But Alex, if it's a consequence of Brexit that we're not comparing fingerprint data with the EU, then that is wrong. We need to be cooperating with the EU.
3: Sorry, Matthew. Interpol doesn't collapse because of Brexit. Come on, that's a nonsense.
5: Well, that's what the. Well, it's not. It's not because it's not. It's not. This, it's not an inter-
3: this is what stops information sharing just because there's been a decision by British.
5: Because we're not on the same system. We're now not on the same
3: part of the EU superstate.
5: It's not a case of Interpol who obviously do operate beyond the EU. What it is it's the case that the EU has a combined border force system, which is one of the reasons why illegal migration, which they can't share with us now.
3: Their choice.
5: Well, it's also our choice not to do it.
3: I bet we're not having the choice that we don't want to know who's coming into this country by way of a database. Well, so why can't someone in France and say, hey...
5: Well, let's hope that this government does that now because the Tories who organised Brexit didn't arrange for that to happen, and it needs to happen.
4: But the fact of the matter, this guy whose gang was apparently called the Rania Boys, it's like something out of a film.
0: It's ridiculous.
4: It's utterly ridiculous. Part of a Kurdish gang. Hmm. Now, they're not made with the milk of human kindness, those guys. Can you imagine what's going on in this country now that we don't hear about.
0: Yeah.
4: It's utterly disgraceful.
0: Well, the fact is
4: that the violence and the crime, well, and the organised crime.
0: BBC sources have said, off the back of that report, there's, they believe there's up to 20 others. Right?
4: 20 of 20 them.
5: Absolutely.
0: All these men have trafficked innocent people that have died trying to cross the channel.
4: Yep.
0: They have possibly transported rapists, murderers, disgusting criminals, military fighting age men.
5: And they've also risked lives.
0: These men, crucially.
4: Look,
0: I don't want to say anything that will get me into trouble, to be quite frankly with you, but I'm disgusted by this story. It's a disgrace on our country that the people on the left are so wet and are so... They're part of their suicidal empathy, Russell, where they seem to think everyone... Oh, refugees.
5: Can I say there's no evidence that he came during the Labour government's time? Sounds like he's been here for a while.
0: I'm not suggesting it's just Labour.
5: I just want to clarify that.
0: We know this went on under the Tories prolifically.
3: But he was convicted in 2016, went to prison in France in 2016 for 5 years, assuming he served his whole sentence, which he probably didn't. I mean, he's been
5: here for a while.
3: He's been here for a while.
5: Yeah.
3: My question is, now let's roll forward in terms of what the Home Office and Border Force are doing about the very fact that the BBC have just exposed this. Do we think they are at this moment investigating the fact he's driving without a licence, he's set up a business and he's working illegally? Are they hell? Of course they're not.
0: The whole thing is a joke.
4: It's a joke. Because this investigative reporter, in fact, there were two of them that work on this, and they work on a whole series.
0: Yeah.
4: They tracked the head of a trafficking gang months and months ago.
3: And why can't Border Force? Why can't the Home Office?
4: How can they do it
5: when our own authorities cannot? Absolutely.
0: That is the big question, isn't it? How has it got to the... Again, once again, like a lot of these stories we tell here, just talking about Migrant Street, for example, it took massive national pressure from media, from the journalists. We've been funding the French, by the way, giving them £500 million to stop this crisis.
3: Yeah.
0: It has done nothing.
4: Nothing
0: to stop people like that man making it over on a boat he might even own.
3: Do you remember, Alex, a year or so ago, there was a certain gentleman with big inverted commas that made his way over from Calais to Dover on an inflatable with an AK-47 tattooed on his cheek. And he was intent, and he said, down the camera, put it on TikTok, that he was here to kill Nigel Farage.
0: That's right.
3: The police, Border Force, the Home Office did absolutely nothing. Do you know who did? It was the Daily Mail that found him and effectively dobbed him in, so to speak. But where are our authorities?
0: But this is why people are so frustrated. They watch channels like ours, they read in the national media about stories that are completely outrageous, that the government should be all over, considering how much tax you pay, considering how much money we give to the French, how much investment we've put into this, and things are not changing.
4: Apparently had been operating as a people trafficker for over 15 years. He didn't even start with the boats. He started with container lorries.
5: It's almost like... Why doesn't a conviction in a country whose judicial system we respect, i.e. France, where there can be no question that France has a fair judicial system, why doesn't a conviction there automatically mean that you can be deported?
0: That's what the French are worried about.
3: It must be Brexit.
5: Brexit is impacting it because it is impacting our ability to cooperate, and we have to cooperate, Russell.
0: Allegedly, if all the things the BBC report is true, there's many offences the man should be arrested for. I mean, for goodness sake.
4: Driving without a licence.
0: I know so many people are fed up. I don't enjoy these stories because it boggles my mind when I see it, and we're like a clown country. And I think you're right, it's like an episode of The Thick.
3: He won't be arrested in about 6 weeks' time. He'll be the mayor of bloody Leicester.
0: Yeah, well, there we go. All right, well, yeah. Tawana Jamal, the people smuggler tracked down by the BBC, told the broadcaster he had never had any involvement in people smuggling and had not been jailed in France. Jamal claimed to have been in the UK since 2009. When the BBC produced the picture of him in the French courtroom in 2016, he did not deny it was him. However, when they put it to him that it was proof he had been arrested, he replied this, "I don't care." Jamal also denied he was working at the mini-mart. A Home Office spokesperson said this, "All asylum claimants are subject to mandatory security checks to confirm their identity for the purpose of immigration security and criminality checks."
3: Sure.
0: Immigration enforcement action is at its highest level in British history, with illegal working arrests up 83% and raids up by 77%. Disruptions to criminal smuggling activity includes arrests, convictions and seizures of criminal cash, and assets have also increased by nearly 50%. There you go. Do you feel relieved? Time now for our Great British giveaway. 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
6: 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UK only. Entrance must be 18 or over. Lines close at 4 p.m. on the 21st of August. 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Entries will be pooled. Please check the closing time if listening or watching on demand. Good luck.
0: Right, coming up, I've got all of tomorrow's newspaper front pages and breaking news on the front page of The Independent. Putin's drones spied on Britain's nuclear and military sites. Plus, we're going to have more on the breaking news tonight that the Home Office has paused controversial plans to move over 80 asylum seekers into a new housing development in Shropshire. Before that, more breaking news tonight. Reports suggest the government is in talks with Pakistan to deport one of Rochdale's most notorious grooming gang leaders, Home Secretary Chris Philp, in just a few moments' time.
7: I've been in Westminster for a long time, but I know that though power may be here, its effect on people's lives is across the whole of the country. We may be where rules are made, but it's where they're implemented that matters. Join me, Jacob Rees-Mogg, for forthright and frank discussion on where Britain has come from, where it's going, and where it will end up. That's State of the Nation, Monday to Thursday, 8 to 9 o'clock. Vox Populi, Vox Dei.
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0: Welcome back to Patrick Christie's Tonight with me, Alex Armstrong. All of tomorrow's newspaper front pages will be with you very shortly, but I did want to get to this story because the leader of a notorious Rochdale rape gang was released from prison today in the early hours of the morning amid a massive, massive political row now over his deportation. Well, Pakistani-born Shabir Ahmed was convicted of 30 child rape offences in 2012 and was sentenced to 22 years in prison. But he was released today, having served only 14 years. That's just over half. Despite having been stripped of his British citizenship, Ahmed can't be deported because of a loophole in the 1972 Immigration Act. However, breaking news tonight, reports in the Times, well, they're suggesting the Foreign Office is in talks with the Pakistani government about the prospect of returning Ahmed and two co-ringleaders in the grooming gang. Meanwhile, the Home Secretary is reportedly looking at repealing the loophole as part of the Immigration and Asylum Bill, which was introduced to Parliament today. Well, I'm very happy to say I'm now joined by Shadow Home Secretary Chris Philp. Thank you very much for joining me this evening, Mr. Philp. I really do appreciate it because this story has outraged the British public. Many people will be asking, how on earth have we got to a situation where the Home Office was saying and the government was saying earlier on today, sorry, we can't do anything. I thought they were the government. They were meant to be able to change laws.
23: Good evening, Patrick. Well, you're absolutely right, and your viewers are right to be outraged by this situation. This man, Shabir Ahmed, is a vile, convicted paedophile who led a gang of men of Pakistani origin to prey on young girls. He organised the gang rape of young girls as young as just 12 years old. And this despicable man has no place in our country. He should be urgently deported back to his country of original nationality and birth, which is Pakistan. The government should get on and do that straight away. These kind of people should not be allowed to stay in our country. Now, they're pointing, as you say, to a provision in the 1971 Immigration Act, but the government, Parliament, can change the law. And the Parliament should change the law. And that is why we Conservatives are going to be tabling an amendment. I am going to be tabling an amendment to the bill to change the law to enable him to be rapidly deported. There's a couple of Labour MPs who are supporting that idea. I think Paul Waugh and Jim McMahon. And I hope that Shabana Mahmood and Andy Burnham decide to support the amendment we're going to table, because there can be no messing around when it comes to dangerous criminals like Shabir Ahmed. They should simply be kicked out as quickly as possible.
0: Yeah, I mean, look, this man was jailed in 2012. You guys were in government. The Conservative Party was, of course, in government at the time. Was the writing not on the wall at that point, that there was a loophole in the immigration system? We want to deport this man. Many people are asking me, particularly our audience tonight, how on earth is it that our politicians aren't aware of loopholes until massive cases like this come up? And the concern is, if it isn't fixed, or this your amendment, which I 100% agree needs to go ahead, by the way, many people are concerned that more of these men like him who might have come here before 1973, will be allowed to stay in Britain if Pakistan doesn't play ball with us.
23: Yeah, well, it's an important concern. So we've got to change the law urgently so all foreign criminals can be deported. And by the way, we'll need to do more, I think, ultimately, than just change this particular law. We'll also need to come out of the ECHR, because some of these people inevitably make bogus human rights claims as well. So we need to ultimately get rid of the ECHR as well, which I certainly intend to do. And be right, we also need these countries like Pakistan to accept back their own citizens. Now, of course, if a British citizen commits a criminal offence somewhere else or is in another country illegally, of course we take back our own citizens. So we expect other countries like Pakistan to do the same when the boot is on the other foot. And if they don't do that, we should be cutting all foreign aid to those countries that don't accept back their own citizens, and we should be imposing what are called visa sanctions, which means if there's a country that doesn't accept back their own citizens, if they commit a crime in Britain or if they're illegally in Britain, then we should ultimately stop issuing visas for other citizens of that other country to come into the UK, because how can we accept people to come in if we can't remove them if they commit a crime or they stay longer than they should? So if countries like Pakistan don't cooperate, no overseas aid and visa sanctions, and that will get their attention and ensure they take back their own citizens just as we take back ours. As far as I'm concerned, there should be zero tolerance for foreign criminals, particularly paedophiles like this, but frankly any foreign criminal, and zero tolerance for illegal immigrants entering the country, like the man you were talking about in your previous piece, the people smuggler living in Blaby just outside Leicester. These kind of people should be deported, all of them. It's that simple, which means changing the law. It means coming out of the ECHR, and it means enforcing, if necessary, other countries to take back their own nationals. It's as simple as that.
0: Can I just get your thoughts on what's being dubbed as Migrant Street, the small little hamlet in Shropshire? I was there yesterday. Massive outrage from the local community there. It seems like they might have had a little bit of a victory today, because we saw some breaking news in the last hour or so that the Home Office is basically going to put that whole development on hold and, you know, relocate people that might already be living in those properties. Do you welcome this news? And what are the wider implications now for the rest of the country? How is there still going to be migrants scattered all across the country that might be claiming asylum status?
23: Well, I'm afraid the truth is there are. So while it was absolutely outrageous, these brand new homes, which local people couldn't afford for their kids, were being given to illegal immigrants, that was obviously outrageous, and it's good that that's been shut down. But the truth is, as you've just said, this is happening all over the country. The Home Office is currently accommodating around about 100,000 people. You heard that right, 100,000 people who are claiming asylum, most of whom are illegal immigrants, most of whom cross the channel by small boat. They are mainly young men. And that is costing about £4 billion a year. It is completely ridiculous. And most of them end up getting asylum and then just go on to the regular benefit system and just disappear into the £160 billion welfare system. So this has to stop completely. This has to completely stop. If someone enters our country illegally, they should not be allowed to claim asylum if they've entered illegally. And they should be deported, essentially immediately, to their country of origin, if that's possible, or a safe third country like Rwanda otherwise. To do that, we'll need to ban asylum claims by illegal immigrants. We'll need to cut out of the ECHR, the European Convention on Human Rights. We'll need to end the modern slavery claims, which some people concoct to prevent removal. And we'll have to basically dismantle the immigration tribunal and have no court cases. Otherwise, you end up with court cases that go on for years and years and years. That all has to end. Now, that's quite a radical package I've just set out there, but that is what we've got to do in order to deport illegal immigrants within a week of arrival. And if you do that pretty quickly, they're going to stop bothering to make the crossing. If you're an illegal immigrant in France, you're not going to bother crossing to the UK if you know you're going to get deported within a week. The reason they're crossing is they know they're going to get put up in a cushy hotel. They're going to be given money. They're ultimately, I think they've got a 93% chance of staying, and they can work in the illegal black economy. So no wonder they're all crossing from France to the UK. We've got to completely change that. Australia did something similar about 12 or 13 years ago. And within about 3 months, the illegal boat crossings to Australia, which were happening in similar numbers to the ones that we're experiencing, they just stopped completely. Now, what I've described is tough, it's radical, but it worked in Australia and it will work here. Doesn't matter whether these illegal immigrants are in houses, hotels, military sites, apartments, doesn't really matter. We can't be accommodating 100,000 people who have entered our country illegally. It's completely out of control, and it's
0: Just very briefly, Mr. Phil, because Labour would say that this was a problem you created. They're saying you didn't put the provisions in place, you didn't put the laws in place. Do you think there is a charge that the Conservative Party and the last government didn't do enough, at least to protect the country from this crisis?
23: Well, I think it was essentially impossible to control the borders while we were in the ECHR, the modern slavery treaty, and as long as we allowed illegal immigrants to claim asylum. So I think those things should have been fixed in the past. We should have come out of the ECHR in the past, to be quite honest, because staying in the ECHR has made it impossible for successive governments, the current government and previous governments, to control our borders. And that's why when Kemi Badenoch became leader of the Conservatives and I became the Shadow Home Secretary a year or so ago, we had a good look at this situation and concluded the only way to fix it is the radical action I described out of the ECHR.
2: That's why we've
23: changed our policy.
2: Yeah, I thank you for your honesty and for saying that, because I think a lot of people just want to hear sometimes, yeah, we should have done more. And I think that goes a long way with the British public, particularly our audience as well. Thank you so much. That's Shadow Home Secretary Chris Philp there, talking about a range of issues there, from Migrant Street, of course, to this man that needs to clearly be deported ASAP. A Home Office spokesman said this: our thoughts are first and foremost with the victims of these appalling crimes. Ahmed's horrific crimes were at the heart of the grooming gang scandal that represents one of the darkest moments in our country's history. On his release, he will be on the sex offenders register for life, ordered to stay away from his victims and banned from contacting any child or young person. That's as well as facing strict curfews and restriction zones. His every movement will be tracked, forced to wear an electronic tag. Should he breach his conditions, he will be immediately locked up. All right, look, coming up, I'm going to have all of tomorrow's newspaper front pages and breaking news. This is a good one. On the front page of the Daily Mail, who's that on the bottom right? Oh, Nicola Sturgeon. She's starting early. That's next.
15: I forecast a perfect holiday in the sun.
18: Weather looking good then?
15: For sure. And no worries about our travel insurance.
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22: The hot weather and thunderstorms across eastern areas of Europe will slowly start to ease this weekend, but still very hot for Italy and Greece through the next few days. Temperatures in the high 20s for the Canary Islands as well as Madeira through Friday. Reasonably warm across Spain and France. We can see across parts of Italy and towards Greece. Very thundery rain. Temperatures in the mid-30s through Friday. Perhaps a little higher than that inland, but it does become a little bit cooler through the weekend and into next week. Bye-bye.
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2: Welcome back, everybody. Yes, we are live on air. I have got your front pages for you. Let's start with the Metro. Rapist cop jailed for 10 years. Yes. We'll get into a bit of that later on. Daily Telegraph. Change law to kick out rapist, number 10 told. Again, do not understand. Earlier on in the day, they were saying, we can't get rid of this guy. It's the law. Duh. You're the government. That's your job. Change the law. Daily Express. Kick out rape gang monster now. Yeah, the pressure's really building here, isn't it? Daily Mirror. Mexican rave. And, oh, of course, you know, this is the great news. The Daily Mail can continue with this story as well. So we might as well wrap them both into one. England's big all-nighter. And yeah, of course, this is the news that Keir Starmer has allowed the pubs to stay open till 5 a.m. on Monday. Unfortunately, I will have to be in bed. But this is, of course, a pretty good all-rounder. The best thing Keir Starmer's done, I think, actually. And someone's starting early, apparently, according to the Daily Mail, and that is Nicola Sturgeon. Yes, she's. It's not very flattering, is it? She's in London there, having a glass of wine. Yeah.
7: I feel a bit sorry for her, you know. She's entitled to have a glass of wine. They've clearly picked the most unflattering shot.
2: You know what
7: possible.
2: It reminds me of? Angela Rayner in the boat with the cheap champagne.
7: The pedalo.
2: And the vape. Yeah. And the vape. Classic.
7: I think ultimately that didn't do Angela any harm. Makes her human.
2: Yeah. Well, you can argue.
7: So maybe,
2: that. On, yeah.
7: Maybe Nicola.
9: I don't know what this is doing for Nicola, though.
7: No, I mean, you know,
2: Well, it's not doing much, is it?
7: She's showing she's a real person.
14: Looks like she's having a great time.
7: Yeah.
9: No, she doesn't.
14: She looks really miserable
7: in London.
2: Well, she does have to live in England now, doesn't she? And that must be very hard for her. And I did hear she was moving south of the border.
7: Yeah. You can tell it's London, the sunshine.
2: She hates Westminster. You know, we know that. It's all Westminster's fault. So maybe she's just not happy to be there. Maybe she's having to drown her sorrows, having to be stuck in London, in Westminster possibly, in England, things that she doesn't like all combined into one. And she's just, you know...
14: Can I just take issue with you? I mean, the front page of many of these papers relates to the whole kind of 1 a.m. football thing.
2: 5 a.m.
14: Our temporary illustrious leader, Keir Starmer, saying, I'm going to allow you to drink in a pub until 5 a.m. You said it's the best thing he's ever done. Of course, it isn't. It's the second best thing he's ever done.
2: Oh, yeah.
14: The first thing was resign.
7: Russell.
2: Very good, yeah. Yeah, no, I'm ecstatic about this because the pubs need it, right? Pubs really need it. Mm. And it's a massive game for us.
9: Oh, it's so fantastic. When I got home, was it yesterday?
2: I don't know what day of the week it is.
7: Yesterday, yeah.
2: Yesterday, yeah.
9: And I live in a small town.
14: Have you not been home for a few days? Yeah.
9: I live in a small town, so I'm driving home and all you can hear is this massive cheer goes up around the town because all the pubs are open, all the windows are open, everyone's drinking in their homes, everyone's drinking in the pubs, and every time England score, thankfully, more than once.
7: Well, we should just going back to Nicola Sturgeon and the SNP. The SNP, of course, gave Scotland effectively an extra bank holiday because they had a game that was a particularly late hour.
2: Yeah.
7: But you know, maybe Keir should have taken it one stage further and offered a bank holiday on Monday because he said that pubs can open late, but Thomas Tuchel said people should skive off, kids should skive off school.
9: I heard that.
7: And Keir said no.
18: No.
7: Yeah. No.
18: No. No, no, no.
9: You should only get a bank holiday if you actually win.
7: I know. I mean, I'm quite hard on these things.
2: We can't have another black hole, Matthew. He's just created one. He cannot create a bank holiday black hole to give out to Andy.
14: Is there not a little irony to Keir Starmer now at the end of his tenure saying I support pubs when, of course, for the last 2 years he's been absolutely destroying them.
2: I don't know whether this is about supporting
14: business
2: pubs. I doubt this is whether it's supporting pubs. It's more like, well, the pubs were all having to apply for this special exemption, which was just a lot of paperwork. It was costing £25, not a lot of money, but it's still £25. That's two pints in London now, isn't it? To do so, it just makes no sense. It's an England game. This is the one time every 4 years we all come together despite whatever
9: political
2: differences.
9: That's what I'm saying. In my town, everyone's right behind all
14: Well, it'll be a fitting celebration, or rather commiseration, because it's probably going to be England's exit, let's be honest.
2: Yeah.
9: Well, it's the altitude. That's the problem.
14: Well, and the fact Mexico are better than us.
2: Should we?
9: I think Harry Kane could is enough.
14: Oh, come on. You're not one of these people that thinks he's really coming home, are you, Linda?
9: I think Harry Kane can work miracles. I think it should be Sir Harry Kane. But I think the biggest problem for England is the altitude.
14: The altitude.
9: I tell you what it is, it's the attitude.
14: It's the attitude of the people on the pitch.
2: Yeah, all right, well, look, let's change tact a little bit, because there's a lot of politics around this story. We talked about this last night in quite a lot of detail, but of course it's really blown up today. This is the front page of the Daily Express here. Kick out rape gang monster now. Yes, this is Shabir Ahmed, a man who has, you know, been charged with over 30 different accounts of child rape, sexual abuse, you name it, he's done it, clearly. He's now out of prison. He should have been serving a 22-year sentence. He served 14 years of that, nowhere near long enough. And now he's going to have to be in taxpayer-funded secure accommodation, tracked all... He's a foreigner in our country who is committed the most disgusting, vile crime. He's filth. He needs to go. The government this morning were all up in arms saying, we can't do anything about it, it's the law. I mean, fine.
7: Why
2: didn't the Prime Minister go, this is the thing, it came down to Andy Burnham. Andy Burnham, who's not even Prime Minister yet, to say, get on the phone to the Home Secretary, get on the phone to the Foreign Secretary, sort this out. Keir Starmer, he spent his time, 5 a.m. at the pub. Thanks, Keir. Why don't you do something about this monster?
7: Well, I think you should.
2: Absolutely, this guy.
7: I think you should do both. I mean, I just want to say, I think Chris Philp's got more front than Blackpool, as this piece of legislation that we can't deport him on was passed under a Tory government, and the guy was then sentenced under a Tory government, and obviously knowing that he would come out because he'd had a life sentence, no provision was made. So, I mean, he did have hindsight, absolutely. Yeah. But it's easy to have hindsight.
14: The hand-wringing is excruciating. I suppose the Conservatives, as we know, are now talking about coming out the ECHR, which they had 14 years to do. What should happen here, given that this person's citizenship, his British citizenship has been revoked.
9: Yeah.
14: So therefore, he has a closer connection now technically to Pakistan, where he originally comes from. What we now should be saying to Pakistan is, look, we give you all of this money in foreign aid, and we allow lots of your citizens to come here, particularly on student visas and work visas. Tell you what we're going to do. We're going to stop all of your foreign aid, and we're going to stop all of your visas, any visa being published to any of your citizens, if you don't take this and others like him back.
9: Yeah. The problem is not that we obviously want to chuck him out, but how do you get him into Pakistan?
14: Parachute.
2: Well, I just said last night, drop him off at the closest piece of tarmac we can possibly find in Pakistan. I don't care how he goes. I think it's mental as a developed country that, first of all, these agreements don't already exist with countries like Pakistan, but it's mental that we have laws where you cannot deport someone just because he's a Commonwealth citizen. I couldn't care less where he's from. I don't care if he was from Ireland or anywhere nearby us. I don't care where he's from. The fact there's any law prohibiting deportation of someone just because they come from a Commonwealth country, that law is archaic. It should have been removed years ago. I think.
7: Well, it's a bit like, I mean, there is a question about the Commonwealth citizens being allowed to vote when other citizens from around the world who equally have recently can't.
2: No, we can't.
7: I mean, it's a little bit archaic.
2: Vote, can we?
9: No.
2: We can't go to India and vote. We can't go to Australia and vote. We are the softest touch in the world, and it's this constant suicidal empathy that is getting this country into serious trouble. This man, we should just be able to put him in handcuffs, chuck him on a plane, Linda.
9: That's right. The issue is not that we can't do something here. I'm sure there are plenty of things that we can do here, but we have to force him through with the Pakistani authorities.
2: Yes.
9: That's the real hold.
14: Well, can we also just note the fact that he served 14 years of a 22-year sentence?
2: Well, that's sentence by...
7: That's higher than average, that percentage.
14: He owes us 8 years, as far as I'm concerned.
2: He actually, I think he goes is more, because he was charged a second time. So he was charged originally for 19 years, then a 30 additional child abuse, multiple different abuses, and rape, everything else, and they were ran consecutively. He should have served a 40-year sentence. Yeah. That's what he should have done, like the Americans do it. But of course, our soft touch system let him out in 14. Disgusting. The whole thing's a joke. Loads more to bring you on the show, including the front page of The Times, where Burnham is saying manifesto allows some taxes to rise. I'll bring that and more to you in just a few moments.
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37: I've been in Westminster for a long time, but I know that though power may be here, its effect on people's lives is across the whole of the country. We may be where rules are made, but it's where they're implemented that matters. Join me, Jacob Rees-Mogg, for forthright and frank discussion on where Britain has come from, where it's going, and where it will end up. That's State of the Nation, Monday to Thursday, 8 to 9 o'clock. Vox Populi, Vox Dei.
2: More front pages here. Let's start with The Times. Burnham manifesto allows some taxes to rise. Well, well, well. Don't say we didn't warn you. The Guardian. Spending cuts to fund defence plans will cost 10,000 UK jobs. And what's racist today, guys? Well, apparently, what's racist is that pain relief during birth. That's racist, according to The Guardian. We'll dig into that a little bit later. The Independent. Putin drone spied on Britain's nuclear and military sites. The Sun. Tequila sunrise. There you go. And the iPaper. Labour failed to prepare for power before winning landslide, admits McSweeney. Yeah, we kind of knew this already, mate. Sorry. It's like telling us what we already figured out for ourselves. Look, should we start on manifesto pledges? Because on the front page of The Times here, Andy Burnham is hinting that there's going to be some tax rises, benefit cut. He's ruled out crude benefit cuts and promises rates break for pubs. Well, that plus the defence investment plan says to me that he's got a little bit of a black hole problem. This is a bit feeling very, very reminiscent of 2024 when Keir Starmer stepped into government with his manifesto. Linda, what do you think?
9: I think that we were talking about this actually in the break about what he might need to do going forward into the autumn. And I think that he needs to have a serious think about the election. I can't believe that he would go for an early election.
2: Yeah.
9: I mean, opinions divided about that. But
2: I think he should. I think he should if he wants to save power.
9: A lot of people think he should, but I just don't think, knowing human nature, that he will do that. He's just not going to... No one gives up power easily. He'll think that he can achieve what he needs to achieve in the next 3 years, and then he'll have a fighting chance at the end of it in 2020.
2: Maybe you're right. Yeah. Well, he's refusing to rule out changing the fiscal rules, although when he was asked by a different broadcaster the question about fiscal rules, he said, I'm not going to be sat here and tested on the fiscal rules, which is a politician's answer for, I don't know what they are. Russell?
14: It's almost amusing, really, that Burnham is saying that he is somehow wedded to the Labour manifesto, because, I mean, it doesn't seem that Keir Starmer and Rachel Reeves have been for the last 2 years. Lots of the stuff that they've done was not in the manifesto, you know, penalising old people, winter fuel allowance, farmers, and so on and so forth. And indeed, the tax element, which we're focused on here, whilst Rachel Reeves hasn't technically increased the rate of VAT and income tax, obviously she has frozen thresholds, and she's also done a lot around employers' national insurance. So effectively, they are indirect pseudo tax rises. Look, Burnham is going to be yet another tax and spend Labour Prime Minister. We had that and have that with Keir Starmer. We actually also had that in the last two or three years of the Conservatives. So Burnham's going to be no different. He pledges here to build hundreds of thousands of council houses over the term of the Parliament, the remaining term of the Parliament. Quite how he's going to do that, I don't know. He's going to have to borrow tens, if not hundreds of billions of pounds. And believe me, I can tell you, there isn't the labour or the bricks or the tiles to allow that to happen. I don't know what the gilt markets are going to say, the bond markets, when they see how much money he'll have to borrow for this. But unsurprisingly, of course, the thing that he could cut, in fact, there are a number of things he could cut to be sensible, including foreign aid, asylum payments and so on. But the big one, of course, is the £300 billion that this country spends on welfare and benefits every year. Well, he's already ruled it out.
2: I think that would be political suicide for him. But we did find him earlier on. We sent Chopper out. Chopper's managed to doorstep him. Here, let's have a look.
1: Hi, Andy. Good to see you.
4: Hi,
1: can we have a quick... Are you ready for government? Good to see you. Are you ready for government?
4: I'm excited, actually, is what I am, by the reaction that I've had to the speech that I made earlier this week. Yeah. It's been really positive. I did set out quite a big plan for change.
1: Yeah.
4: Feels like the country says, yeah, okay, this feels like the right thing to do, the right direction. That's certainly the reaction I've felt I've had. Yeah. So going on to explain a little more.
2: The big plan that didn't include debt, the NHS, immigration, defence. I mean, I could go on. This just was devolution.
7: I mean, I think the issue will be that if you actually look into the substance of what the Burnham team are briefing, they're saying they want to reduce tax on work. The tax system is unfair. So it may be that it's not increasing the tax bill overall, but reshaping it, which is clearly their kind of medium-term priority. I suspect in the short term, what they need to do is stabilise the ship.
2: Yeah, yeah, it's going to be a fascinating time for Andy Burnham, isn't it, while he gets together his plan for the country, because we don't really know what it is yet. But look, there's loads more news I'm going to be sharing with you in just a moment. But before that, of course, including this one here, right? An extra £750 million for anti-drone measures. Where's all the money going to come from? That's what I want to know. But first, let's get your weather.
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8: Evening, welcome to your latest weather update from the Met Office here on GB News. Plenty of sunshine around today, and there'll be more of that tomorrow. Most places staying dry, but there will be some rain heading into Northern Ireland. The wind's not as strong tomorrow. It's quite blustery out there still today. The isobars quite tightly packed there over northeast Scotland. Still pretty lively gusts across Shetland, but the wind's easing here through the night. Elsewhere, the wind's pretty light. Most places dry. Just a few showers coming into western parts of Scotland. Scotland. Otherwise, largely clear skies, and that will allow the temperatures to dip down to 10 to 13, 14 Celsius. So a fresher night, certainly across the south, compared to last night. And a fine day to come on Friday, certainly for the vast majority across England and Wales. As for Scotland, well, much of the east will be dry with sunny spells, but in the west, quite a bit of cloud, certainly initially, and a few showers coming in here. Nothing too heavy, but it will be a little bit damp. Much of Northern Ireland starting dry and bright, but any sunshine disappearing as the cloud starts to approach from the south. Most of England and Wales, a mixture of sunny spells and patchy cloud, and we won't see a great deal of change here through the day. That thicker cloud, though, across the Republic of Ireland, just edging northwards, so turning a bit damp and drizzly in the south of Northern Ireland by lunchtime, and then that rain spreading in across most of Northern Ireland by the afternoon. Some of that getting into the Isle of Man, southwest Scotland, and perhaps the odd spot of drizzle through Anglesey as well. A few showers in western Scotland, but otherwise most places dry and a bit warmer than today, 22 to 25 degrees more widely over England and Wales, maybe 27 Celsius. We'll continue with thicker cloud and some outbreaks of rain on Saturday across western Scotland in particular. Some patchy rain possible for northern England and Northern Ireland too. Again, much of the south dry and fine. And that's pretty much how Sunday shapes out. Sunny spells across the south, some rain at times in Scotland. It is going to get warmer though.
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2: Do you remember Keir Starmer's former chief advisor, Morgan McSweeney? Well, apparently he's told the iPaper Labour weren't prepared for power before winning their landslide. Tell us something we don't know, Morgan McSweeney, but we will dig into it either way. Pubs are going to be open till 5 a.m, the best thing I think Keir Starmer's ever done, which says a lot about his time in power. Spending cuts to fund defence plans are going to cost us 10,000 jobs. And is Andy Burnham going to raise your taxes? That's the big concern. We've been doorstepping him today, so I'll play some footage of that. And there's a not very flattering image of Nicola Sturgeon on the front page of the Mail. Lots to come.
0: Britain deserves a newsroom that puts the facts and your voice first.
3: Well, and that's what you get on GB News. 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
20: Good evening, it's 11 o'clock. I'm Alex Armstrong and this is Patrick Christie's Tonight's Late Edition. Breaking tonight, the UK is talking to Pakistan as to whether to deport a grooming gang leader who was released from prison today, according to the Times. Meanwhile,
21: what I was able to announce today, as a result of my pressure and the pressure of the local parish council and credit to them and local residents, is that the current arrangements that will allow more asylum seekers over the next few days has been put on hold.
20: Well, it's a huge GB News exclusive that's broken tonight. A migrant housing estate, so-called Migrant Street, by the way, that was dubbed by the national media. Well, that has been put on hold, with the local MP telling our reporter the decision to house asylum seekers in the village will be reviewed by ministers. A massive victory for local people that I met them yesterday. They are going to be over the moon. I think they even said they're going to have a street party. Also,

That was footage of Keir Starmer resigning. Sorry, no, it wasn't. That is pubs being able to stay open until 5 a.m. for England's next World Cup game. And of course, this is all thanks to the Prime Minister, Sir Keir Starmer, perhaps his most popular thing he's ever done. And guess who's got married?

0: That, of course, was Taylor Swift's love story. And there are multiple reports tonight that her American football partner, Travis Kelce, has indeed said, marry me. The pair apparently got hitched in a secret ceremony. And I'll have all the details in just a moment. Joining me on the panel this evening, journalist and broadcaster Linda Jubilee, former Labour advisor Matthew Laza, and GB News superstar Josh Howie. And look who GB News has managed to find.
1: Are you ready for government? Good to see you. Are you ready for government?
0: That is Andy Burnham, the King of the North, or I call him the King of the Midlands. But there we go. We'll have a bit more on that in just a minute.

0: It's going to be a fun show tonight. I can feel it. Can feel it boiling. Should we just go through the headlines one more time? Let's go with the Metro first. Racist cop has been jailed. Oh, excuse me. Rapist cop has been jailed for 10 years. The Daily Telegraph. Change law to kick out rapist number 10 has told. That, of course, is Shabir Ahmed, the prolific grooming gang rapist. We've been talking about that quite a lot in the last 48 hours. The Daily Express is saying the same thing. Kick out rape gang monster now. The Daily Mirror, Mexican rave. The Daily Mail, England's big all-nighter. And my favourite part about this front page is the depiction of... Well, it's not a depiction, it is indeed. Nicola Sturgeon, the former First Minister of Scotland, who they're saying Nicola's starting early. We'll talk a bit more about that. The Independent. Putin's drone spied on Britain's nuclear and military sites. The Sun, tequila sunrise. The Eye paper, Labour failed to prepare for power before winning landslide, admits Morgan McSweeney. Yes, we know. The Times, Burnham manifesto allows some taxes to rise. Not good. Not good, really. The Guardian, spending cuts to fund defence plans will cost 10,000 UK jobs. All right, I'm here with my panel, of course. Where should we start? Should we start with that nasty filth, that grooming gang, rape gang leader, should I say, Shabir Ahmed, who was, of course, released from prison in the early hours of the day today. We talked about this last night. We did hope prior to this that perhaps the Home Secretary or somebody would intervene and stop this man even from being released from prison. He has served 14 years of a 22-year prison sentence, which I think should have been 40, because he was serving two concurrent prison sentences, one for 19 years, one for 22 years. They should have been served back to back. Frankly, he served just over half of 22 years in prison, and now he's out. He's out, right? He's out in 14 years. We cannot deport him. We stripped him of his British citizenship, and we still cannot get rid of this monster. And this morning, the government were saying, oh, we can't get rid of him because of this bizarre, archaic Immigration Act, 1973 Immigration Act, which means that anyone who arrived from the Commonwealth before that point can't be deported. What kind of law is that? But also, you're the government. Change the law. It is what you are elected to do. Anyway, Josh Howie's here. Josh, welcome to the show. This guy's vile. How are we in a position where a man who's been charged with over 30 counts of child abuse, rape, God knows what else, is somehow still here?
1: It's insane. It's beyond insane. It's like 6 months for each rape. It's disgusting. There's two issues. As you say, there's the law, but there's also Pakistan saying there's an irony here. They're going, we don't want him back because we want to protect Pakistani children. Well, you know what? Good for them. They're doing what a nation should do, protect its citizens, protect its youth in particular. Well, well done, Pakistan. And thank you so much for leaving this guy with us. Because we can't do it. We can't protect our own children.
0: It's mad that Pakistan is able to tell the United Kingdom, nah, sorry, mate.
1: And it's not just him. It's three men.
0: Three
1: total.
0: Others. Yeah. We did see some of these not the same case, I believe, but other cases of men self-deporting themselves back to Pakistan, which, you know, if I had it my way, Josh, I'd put him on a plane, I'd land a plane in Pakistan, kick him off the plane and go, see you later, mate. Not our problem. If Pakistan don't like it, we'll rescind the visas. We'll stop our foreign aid to, which we give tons of to Pakistan, and then we'd start there.
1: Well, if I had my way, he wouldn't be alive, frankly.
0: I've become
1: a big fan of the death penalty over the last bit of time.
0: And that is because our system is failing. People are thinking the only way to solve these problems now and to deter people is just to kill them, right? And that is a fair argument people have now. But I understand why you feel that way. I really do. Linda, It is a disgrace on our country. It is embarrassing for the United Kingdom that this man is still now being put up in taxpayer-funded secure accommodation. Mm. Those kids weren't.
2: No, I know. I can't believe that there's nothing our foreign secretary can do in talking to the Pakistani authorities? Because that's the challenge. It's not that we don't want to kick him out. We want to kick him out. Yeah. We can kick him out. We've got to get him into Pakistan. So some kind of conversation has to happen between the Foreign Office and the Pakistani authorities. Otherwise, you can't realistically. I know you might want to, Alex, but realistically, you can't fly him over in a plane, land on a tarmac, push him out the door and take off.
0: I don't see why not.
1: Well, a parachute.
2: You cannot.
0: I don't see why not. Well,
1: just a parachute.
2: Because there's air traffic control. But you can't land the plane.
0: But we do fly commercial flights now directly to and from Pakistan.
2: And are they going to allow him into the country?
0: Well, I don't
2: know. No, they're going to say no.
0: He's a Pakistani citizen. It's their problem.
2: Well, what are you going to do? They're just going to put him on another plane.
0: I do appreciate I'm simplifying the problem. And I think, actually, what needs to happen, you know, I'm being a bit difficult because I'm angry as well.
2: And I've been listening. There's so many stories about rape today that it's just
0: so
2: like...
0: Many.
2: Yeah. It's like watching a tsunami of this awful stuff coming towards you. But I was listening this morning to a story about one of the girls that had been involved in some of the stuff he'd done. And it was horrific. These girls were drugged, they fed alcohol, and they were pushed into a room with 30 or 40 men. 30 or 40 men. I mean, it's not just embarrassed, I'm ashamed that this kind of thing goes on in my country.
0: Oh, yeah.
2: Ashamed of it.
0: I just want to read, I want to put a little bit of a distressing warning out, because I just want to read some of the stuff I told the audience last night. Here about what this guy has done, what some of the counts. I just want a distressing warning. If this is upsetting to you, please just, you know, mute your TV for a second. But I do think people need to hear it to see why this outrage exists. So, one occasion, Ahmed ordered a girl aged 15 to have sex with another rape gang member as a treat for his birthday. He got victims, underage children, to call him daddy. Victims were physically assaulted and raped by as many as 5 men at a time, or obliged to have sex with several men in a day, several times a week. They were passed around friends and family and taken to locations across Rochdale, Oldham, Nelson, Bradford and Leeds. You know, 22-year sentence for 30 additional counts of child rape. He was sentenced to 19 years originally after being convicted of rape, aiding and abetting rape, sexual assault, trafficking a child for sexual exploitation, and conspiracy to engage in sexual activity with children as young as 12.
2: That's too lenient. The original sentence was 14
0: years.
2: Yeah.
0: 19 years, then he got an additional 22, he's out in 14.
2: Because as Matthew said, I mean, when you give someone a sentence like that and you know that it's going to end at a certain point, you know there's going to be a problem. Mm. What are you doing in order to prepare for it? I mean, I know politicians aren't big on preparation because we've heard now that the Labour Party wasn't prepared for government. But you do need to prepare for situations like this. I mean, I say again, I would like to see this man removed from this country. It's important that we find a solution so that he is no longer in the UK.
0: Yeah.
2: It must be possible.
0: And I do give... credit to Andy Burnham for coming out yesterday quite strong on this and saying he's vile, he needs to go. Totally agree with Andy Burnham. And he's not even Prime Minister yet. And he said more than the Prime Minister has, which I think I said this again last night, I'll say it again. It's pathetic that Keir Starmer can get out and talk about such unimportant issues. Realistically, he's got able to make statements, change laws, change little bits, standards laws, for example, but can't change this law immediately. He should have got out that day as leader of this country, got out in front of 10 Downing Street and said, I am not going to allow this man back on our streets. It is my job to keep British people safe, and I'm going to make sure I change the law today, and my party better back me. Anyone who doesn't back me changing this law, whip removed. The Tories would have helped him. There is no excuse, Matthew, in my opinion, for why the Labour Party, with this massive landslide, cannot change this law.
3: I mean, I think there is no excuse. know, technically, as you say, it's politically whether they do it. I think it's clearly no secret that as it's at the fag end of its time in office, the current Downing Street operation is maybe not firing on all cylinders. I think but the next Downing Street operation, as it were, already is, because Andy Burnham clearly understands, A, it's the right thing to do morally, but also it's the right thing to do politically, so he was asking for it to be reviewed. We've seen the Downing Street operation kick into gear for the England football licensing extension. Yeah. I hope tomorrow, positive though that is, I hope tomorrow in this rather more serious and consequential move, we see the 1971 Immigration Act amended with a very short... The licensing act you need by secondary legislation, I suspect you need primary legislation to change it. It would have to go through Parliament. As you say, there'd be all party support.
1: Yeah, but they are able to spend time trying to push through this conversion bill where they're going to send parents to jail for 5 years for not allowing their child to be bodily mutilated and take drugs. I mean, it's ridiculous. They can do it. Of course they can do it.
0: When there's a will, there's a way. I think they could get this done. And we've seen legislation rushed through. We've seen it rushed through
2: Parliament. How does that help us get him into Pakistan?
0: Because it's not whether we can deport him or not. He is a Pakistani citizen. And I
1: don't know if he is anymore, though. That's the problem.
0: Well, I think they're talking tonight. I think the Times were reporting that the government is speaking to Pakistan about this very issue. Mm. However, it's a first hurdle, because what is currently stopping him is this archaic law of ours. I'm sure after that, he'll go to the ECHR. Who knows? He probably will. He might seek asylum, claim his asylum seeker. But those are other issues for us to tackle. We've got to get rid of this archaic law, because I can guarantee you now, he is not the only rape gang member that has got, who will have the same exemption under these laws. Especially when this national inquiry is wrapped up and we have to start jailing people, I hope, Josh, who've managed to get away with this, he can't be the only one.
1: No, absolutely. And we have to have some sort of leverage over Pakistan. Maybe we give them a few less million.
0: Yeah.
1: What a crazy idea. Maybe, as people are talking about, we stop giving out visas for more people to come in.
0: We've got the leverage here. We've got the leverage. We even had this situation where flights weren't directly flying. I think it was Pakistani Airways or something like that. I can't remember what the airline was called. But they were banned from flying into Britain. We just said, yeah, all right, we'll just move along with that one. We didn't leverage it. We didn't leverage and say, no, take back your foreign criminals.
1: You know, people have issues with Trump, but the fact is this would have been sorted out day one. He would just be like, no, that's what we're going to do. And it would have gone through straight away.
0: Yeah, it's a shocker. All right, look, let's move on to something else, because I appreciate this is very, very heavy for an evening, but we have to talk about these issues. I know you all understand that. This is what we do here at GB News. We will talk about the topics that nobody else is going to. And on that note, let's talk about Migrant Street, shall we?
1: We're going to talk about Taylor Swift.
0: We will talk about Taylor Swift. But this is a huge win for local people, because Migrant Street, a place I visited yesterday, it's in a tiny little hamlet in Shropshire. It is tiny. And this new estate, which I think is a slap in the face to every hardworking British person, where migrants are being moved in, getting a 250 grand house, and again, middle of nowhere, loads of issues there. The people were furious when I spoke to them yesterday. But good news, and a massive GB News exclusive, the local MP, Mark Pritchard, told our reporter, Jack Carson, that this is going to be put on hold, hopefully on ice. Have a listen.
4: What I was able to announce today, as a result of my pressure and the pressure of the local parish council, and credit to them and local residents, is that the current arrangements that will allow more asylum seekers over the next few days has been put on hold. The asylum seekers that were already in place have now been relocated. So currently there are no asylum seekers in Stoke Heath. And the government have told me tonight, if they're to be believed, a senior Home Office official, and there's no reason why I should not believe them, is that this scheme is being reviewed by Home Office ministers.
0: I mean, absolutely phenomenal. I mean, I'm so pleased for those local people. There's a park that I was filming in because it literally is on the back of the development, this children's park that the kids helped build themselves, the locals told me. It was part National Lottery funding, but the kids actually helped build it. It was empty and overgrown. And the families were saying, well, we're telling our kids not to go there in preparation for these migrants moving in. And they are literally on the doorstep of these migrants, or would-be migrants, because they obviously didn't move in the end, did they? And Matthew, I think this is a victory for local people, but it won't be the only place up and down the country where people will see their communities change. The Home Secretary's come out pretty tough today and said no asylum seekers will be moved near local parks, which I think is something we all knew should have happened a long time ago. And I give her credit. She's doing things that Priti Patel, other Home Secretaries under the Tories, absolutely abysmally failed to address. So I give her credit for that. It's a bit too little too late that this has even happened, but credit to Shabana Mahmood where it's due. She is seemingly at least listening.
3: Absolutely. I mean, I think what's important is that we try and, certainly it's ridiculous to use brand new housing, particularly when this was earmarked for affordable housing, but even generally the use of hotels, which we've seen has a big impact on communities, not least because it takes a productive economic asset out of that community, never mind anything else. So clearly the government wants to move towards using disused military accommodation, etc., which sounds, you know, some people may sound a bit harsh, but it's exactly what every one of our European allies pretty much does. So I hope that this accelerates the move towards that, and we see fewer instances in other places where it's even where officials, and I imagine that this came from official, not ministerial level, suggest daft schemes like this.
2: Yeah. I tell you what, although we think, well, maybe it's a bit harsh to put migrants into, you know, former military bases, and they have been unoccupied for a long time, we are expecting our soldiers to live in accommodation which is really substandard. So we expected our armed forces to live in terrible accommodation, and yet we might be being too harsh if we put migrants into.
3: I mean, it's the worst thing for. I mean, I know there are clearly genuine asylum seekers. We need to have safe routes for asylum seekers. Yeah. And the worst thing for this whole system is when the whole system gets into disrepute. When you're seeing things like this, you know, brand new housing estate that was earmarked for affordable housing, you know, sent to asylum. So it plays into that trope of, you know, they come here, they get everything free, etc., which actually in the majority of cases doesn't happen. When it does happen, it's wrong, and in this case it's daft.
1: Well, I think the first thing they should do is they should stop calling streets like Migrant Street. I mean, that would be a big help. You know, call Passport Street and Citizen Street. Why are they calling these streets Migrant Street? They're asking for it. What happened to Bluebell Close? You know?
0: Yeah, I'm really happy for those local people. A lot of them are GB News viewers, and if you're watching tonight, I'm so happy. I know I was speaking to you yesterday that you've managed to get this victory. I think it gives hope to people up and down the country that common sense will prevail thanks to them basically becoming activists in 48 hours. Good, sensible people who just didn't want to see their communities completely turned upside down. I'm so happy for you. When you have your street party, please invite me. I'd love to go down there and celebrate with you. Come up there, should I say. All right, look, coming up, pubs are going to be staying open until 5 a.m. What about that? Maybe I could get out till 5 a.m. I wonder if I can still do it, actually. No, still getting 35, getting on a little bit. But that's because of England's next World Cup game. And it's all thanks to the Prime Minister. Is it the best thing he's done across this entire Premiership? We'll talk about that in just a moment.
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0: All right, look, before we go to the next story, around 3,000 people have been evacuated in southwestern France. Well, French authorities, this is live footage, or latest footage, should I say, French authorities are battling multiple wildfires that have burned over 1,210 hectares. That is 200 firefighters needed, and 4 water bombing helicopters were deployed to put out this blaze. Well, multiple blazes. I mean, goodness knows what's caused it. It could be the extreme weather we've had lately. Mm. And we found that a few years ago when we were blaming extreme heat in Greece, places, you know, like the little islands, it was arsonists. So I don't want to jump to any conclusions, but obviously not great, is it? Not great to see if you're on holiday in France. Stay safe. All right, look, let's talk about some positive news, shall we? Because we're all going to have a lovely time in the pub soon, aren't we? 5 a.m. the pubs are going to close. Yeah. This is Keir Starmer's greatest gift to the British people, which is to say, you can stay in the pub till 5 a.m. if you want to celebrate the England game on Monday night. Josh, you had a little story about a pub, didn't you?
1: Well, this happened yesterday, and basically a Green councillor stopped these pubs, or made a complaint. So these 3 pubs in Chiswick, which have their seats out front, turns out they didn't have licenses, but they've never had a license for 70 years. They've been there. He complained and they had to take them away. This is when they make most of their money.
0: Yeah.
1: And it just went massively viral online. It really kicked off because it's like having a pint in the summer by the river. It doesn't get more quintessentially kind of British than that. And supposedly then it turns out this councillor lives nearby one of these pubs and sort of constantly complaining about it. Anyway, really kicked off online. But what was so sort of edifying about it was that kicked up such a stink that they kind of immediately backtracked, because it was going, you could see it kind of going viral and getting bigger and bigger and bigger. And then finally they kind of relented. And they've said, OK, whilst they apply for the licences, we can put these seats back outside and stuff. So there's one of those moments you could just feel it cascading, and they just realize, do not stop people drinking outside of pubs.
0: This is England. Look what we've got behind us. I mean, we make a big deal.
1: Look at that.
0: Isn't that beautiful? Isn't that beautiful? And before, we know we've got a big audience in Scotland and Wales as well. We did make one for you guys too. Well, not the Welsh, because you weren't in the World Cup, unfortunately, sorry to say. Scotland we did.
1: Or Northern Ireland.
0: Or Northern Ireland, of course, as well, yeah. But for the competing teams, England and Scotland, we did have these beautiful, beautiful designs put up. You can see them behind me there. Let's hope we can have another star. So another star, that's what that star represents, our one World Cup win. We need another one, don't we? But this is good news.
2: People are optimistic, though. I mean, you guys seem very pessimistic about our chances.
0: I'm not pessimistic. I am very... I know Russell and Matthew are a bit pessimistic. England... Look, Harry Kane pulled off a miracle. in that last half.
2: Fantastic. The second goal was. I'm not a big soccer fan, but that second.
3: I mean, I'm certainly no expert.
0: Yeah.
2: Yeah.
0: Yeah. Soccer. Think, come on, it's not soccer, is it though?
3: It's American football.
0: Football? No. Soccer's American. Soccer. No. Lynn. No. Can't say that.
2: Look, this I'm a rugby GB fan. News. Rugby is rugby. Football.
0: It's football.
2: Soccer is soccer.
0: No. We're not having that. Not having that.
2: RFC.
0: Not having that on my show. No.
3: Association
0: show.
3: Football.
0: How Patrick's show should I say that I'm looking after tonight? No, I'm just joking.
2: The problem will be the altitude. I think that will be a really, really big problem because there isn't.
1: I think someone told you about this altitude thing, and I feel like you're running with it.
2: No. because I, as I said, my niece had altitude, very bad altitude sickness when she climbed Mount
0: Beast. The Azteca.
2: And then she was so sick, I didn't think anyone could be that sick with it. But I talked to my brother, who is a massive soccer fan, yesterday.
0: Unbelievable.
2: And he said the problem is, scientifically, they haven't actually got enough time to acclimatise. It is actually going to be impossible for the England team to acclimatise properly. Just not enough hours left.
0: Football fans at home, can you just tell me when was the last time or how many times Mexico's lost at home? Because that was a stat I heard earlier on, which wasn't very, you know, didn't fill me full of joy or confidence. However, we are England. This is our best chance at a World Cup win.
3: Hear that every Germany's World Cup. This is our best chance.
0: Germany's
3: and
0: got,
3: then we end up coming home.
0: Germany's gone. No, you said you're so pessimistic.
2: He's got
0: such a Keir Starmer approach to this, man.
3: No, he's very committed. Because going to the final would be his last act as Prime Minister. So he's
0: Andy Burnham would be Prime Minister the day after, allegedly. Yes. So that could be his dying legacy.
2: Have Mexico ever lost in the Azteca Stadium?
0: I think it's very rare. They do. I don't know the exact number. Someone at home will know. But look, I welcome this change for this changing of, this, of the licensing laws because, at least for briefly, because pubs had to apply before. Mm. And it was a bit of a quick U-turn the Prime Minister did on this because originally it was like, nope, you have to close at one. Sorry, no changes. If you want to apply, it's £25, apply online. But there was all the pubs were applying. And so it just made sense just to keep it open, let the punters have a good time. And it's the one time our country comes together in England and puts aside our differences and supports the lads. I think we need this.
3: We need this alcohol at 2 in the morning.
0: Forget about our problems, don't we? Yeah. Matthew, you're not positive?
3: No, I literally am no football expert, so I'm not going to, you know, to be an armchair pundit on the match itself. There are some, I mean, I don't want to be the pessimistic one. There are some downsides of pubs opening to 5 a.m. We know, in all seriousness, the increase in domestic violence that happens, win or lose, actually, in international football matches. We also know that, you know, alcohol-fueled violence is not unknown, so it's not without risks. But obviously, as you say, the positives should outweigh the negative. We need to be aware.
0: And look, there's always going to be nasty people who do bad things.
3: Yeah, we should be thoughtful to the consequences.
0: Yeah.
3: But clearly, the nation comes together to celebrate. Good luck being an employer on Monday is all I can say.
0: Well, yeah, I mean, I just realised is it Monday morning, isn't it?
3: Yes.
0: Technically, yeah, Monday morning. So I can leave my show. If you want to come and join me, I can leave my show at midnight. So we'll do a warm up. All right. That's what we'll do. Right. We'll do a warm-up here on my show up until midnight.
3: Yeah.
0: And then...
3: That's Weatherspoons down the road.
0: Weatherspoons down the road, which will be open, hopefully, playing the game.
3: And are we preloading on set?
0: Yeah, well, maybe I'll get some beers in and we'll have a good...
1: Primary schools are saying that they're going to be... Like, you can go in later...
2: Yeah.
1: The day,
2: really?
0: Oh, really?
1: Yeah.
3: And it's going to be 30.
0: As if those teachers
2: have only lost two games at the Azteca Stadium.
0: Well, they're going to make it three very soon on Monday morning, aren't they? Well, yeah, maybe. Yeah, if you're around, let me know. We'll see if we can find Ben Leo out somewhere as well. Last night, I don't know if you joined me last night.
2: Oh my goodness,
0: that was genuinely some of the best TV I've watched here live. I was watching it with all of you. My jaw dropped. It was absolutely incredible. Well done, Ben.
1: Drunk 6-year-olds.
0: There was a lot going on. Let's play a little clip of Keir Starmer, shall we? Let's just play it.
3: Where's Taylor Swift?
4: We're making sure that pubs can stay open on Monday morning, early on Monday morning, for the England game. So I know lots of people are making their plans. If you're planning to watch it in the pub, that is great, and it's really good for pubs as well. So come on, England.
0: Yeah, that was really inspiring.
3: I think he's looking more relaxed since he's announced his departure. He is genuinely a football fan. Yeah, I mean, you know, yeah. I think it might have been Priti Patel, but, you know, when they have the England shirt and it still has the creases from the pack in it, he genuinely is a football fan. He's Arsenal obsessed. So, you know, I think he does mean it.
0: Yeah, talking of Priti Patel, someone had a go at me on your say earlier on saying, Alex, we're talking about the Home Secretary stuff. Alex, get your facts right. What did Labour do to stop the Tories when they're in power? They were running the government. Priti Patel was the Home Secretary. She did have legal powers. Labour, yes, they did frustrate everything the Tories did. I'm not taking that away from them. That's what they did. But Priti Patel could have changed all those archaic laws if she wanted to, you know? I'm just saying they did have a majority, they were running the government, and I do hold them accountable for that, and I think people won't forgive me if I just plaster over and pretend the last 10 years of politics didn't exist.
2: Politicians specialise in doing as little as possible and in saying as little as possible, and that is why we are in this mess now.
0: Yeah, well, hopefully we'll all be in a mess at 5 a.m. on Monday morning. Keep your pubs going. All right, look, coming up, we're going to talk. Well, we'll talk some more politics. Are you going to have to raise? Well, we're going to have taxes raised again to pay for Andy Burnham's new devolution plans. He's got some people are saying a £15 million black hole in the budget. He's got a lot to do. And there's a really interesting piece on the front page of The Eye here. Do you remember Morgan McSweeney, Keir Starmer's former chief advisor? Well, he said that Labour failed to prepare for power before winning a landslide. Surprise, surprise. We'll talk about that next.
5: I'm Michelle Dubry, and my show is your opportunity to cut through all the noise and dive in headfirst to some robust debates. Ideas clash.
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0: All right, look, should we talk about Andy Burnham? Because he is going to be Prime Minister soon. It looks almost set now. There's no one challenging him yet, is there? First, let's talk about... looks like he might raise some taxes, right? Because he said that the Prime Minister in waiting, Andy Burnham, is not ruling out crude benefit cuts and promises rates break for pubs. But he's got a black hole in the defence budget. As we know, Keir Starmer's left him a nice little gift. And he needs to address that, and he's going to have to do one of two things, either raise taxes or cut welfare. Well, he doesn't want to cut welfare, and his party have warned him about cutting welfare. And also, we can't really ask him this very often because he won't take questions from the press. However, our man, Chopper, has found him. Here's the clip.
32: Hi, Andy. Good to see you.
33: Hi, everyone.
32: Can we have a quick... Are you ready for government? Good to see you. Are you ready for government?
33: I'm ready. I'm excited, actually, is what I am, by the reaction that I've had to the speech that I made earlier this week. Yeah. It's been really positive. I did set out quite a big plan for change.
32: Yeah.
33: Feels like the country says, yeah, OK, this feels like the right thing to do, the right direction. That's certainly the reaction I've felt I've had. Yeah. So going on to explain a little more.
0: blinders. I mean, this is the thing. He says he's in that interview there with Chopper. He said he's made this big speech, this landmark economy speech. There's nothing in it.
2: No, I mean, I listened to that from beginning to end. What I would say is that in terms of technical ability, he's a very good speech maker. He's got command of the English language. He's very confident with the English language and he enjoys it. And whenever I've done any media training, I've said that is the central issue. Do you enjoy public speaking? If you do, you will be good at it as long as you practice. And he is a very good public speaker. But as far as the content is concerned, there was nothing really there. In fact, you could say that the issue that really troubled people in this country is immigration. And it didn't get mentioned once. In fact, specific things were not mentioned at all. He talked about the economy and he talked about the ways to improve the economy. When he talked about growth, he talked about, he touched on tax, touched on tax cuts really, but that everyone knows that in order to build momentum in the economy, there are only certain levers you can pull. We know that already. He only told us things we already know. And I think he gave us a nice, hopeful line at the end. But I don't think there was anything substantive in that speech at all.
0: No, it was just, we're going to do some devolution, which, by the way, you know, if you look at the devolved countries, none of them are outpacing us in growth. None of them are lower in tax than us. Look at Wales. Ask Wales how the NHS is going. Ask Scotland how much tax they're paying. I just don't know if it's the answer.
2: It's like the number 10 north thing is a nice idea.
3: You don't say it's a gimmick, Linda. Oh, you cynic. You cynic.
0: So Andy Burnham can work from home once a week, isn't it? It's the most expensive working from home arrangement of anyone.
3: Well, there is already a government office where we'll probably operate from.
0: Yeah.
3: So actually, talking to Morgan McSweeney. Morgan McSweeney's wife is a Scottish MP. He used to do Fridays out of the office in Glasgow. I mean, you know, they're already there. So
0: yeah, but an MP's different from the Prime Minister.
3: Yes, I mean, you know, but obviously the Prime Minister also has to, you know, is a constituency MP.
2: But don't you think that...
3: Just say
2: you have an office in Manchester. That doesn't tackle the real problem with the north-south divide. I mentioned this before when I was on a programme called Tonight with Trevor MacDonald. Half the office was at Granada HQ in Manchester, half the office was in London. All the stories were just all the stories. The budgets were the budgets and people went up and down on the train line and they went through Manchester. I used to go twice a week through Manchester Airport, but nothing, it wasn't substantial. It wasn't, nothing really changed about the programme. There was no point in it being structured that way. It just meant that you could talk about it being a kind of north-south programme. But it wasn't. All the stories were just from all over the world.
6: Can I annoy people from Manchester for a second?
3: Sure. Sorry, I'm one.
6: All right. Well, look, Matt, I spent a lot of time in Manchester. It's a great city.
2: Yeah. I think so.
6: I'm just sorry. It's not like when it's, oh, yeah, it's like this, the second, it's, we're as good as London. It's just not. I'm sorry. It's a great city. I've had many great nights out there, but it's not compared to London. And it's a provincial town when we're talking about scale.
2: I think that we have to be very serious about this, because if you look around Europe and you look at Germany and France and Spain, and you look at their second cities, they are much, much closer to their capital cities. And I think they probably do have a much fairer society for it.
6: I agree with you. No, you're right. But they're much closer in scale and the economy that those cities like Barcelona and Madrid. That's a good thing to try to do. But the discrepancy right now is so massive, and there's a mixed message.
2: That's the whole point.
6: No, but there's a mixed message going on here. There's a message saying we're going to make it more balanced, and we're going to take some of the resources from the south and spend them on north. But that already happens. And if he's talking about devolution, well, that means that the what people get and earn in their particular area goes towards that particular area. So it's like they're going to take all of the wealth from here, but we have less wealth to spend on ourselves down south, even though we generate it. That's not fair, and it's not sustainable.
0: This is the interest.
2: That's what has to change.
6: The thing is, it already is like that. But to make it more so,
0: what he's making it sound as if by devolving these some small, and it's going to be tiny amounts of power, let's face it. He's going to be able to withdraw all the criticism from Westminster, where he will actually be doing his job. The reality is, the Chancellor's still going to produce a budget. He's going to have to cut something like welfare or spending or something, borrowing something to save the to save another black hole, another bout of tax rises, which, by the way, is the story. He's saying he might actually raise taxes because there's apparently room in the manifesto to do so. I'm pretty sure the 2024 manifesto, which he wasn't elected under, by the way, and pretty much ran against as a candidate, said no tax rises, time and time and time.
3: It said no rises in income tax, VAT,
0: sure,
3: or employees.
0: But most people, most of the British public, interpreted that as no tax rises. Let's be clear.
3: Well, they were, the government, I mean, the people were clear during the 2024 election campaign that other taxes may have to rise. So I think that's...
0: I don't think they were.
6: But sure, haven't they found every single tax? What extra stuff are they going to possibly find? Yeah. What else is out there that they can tax?
3: Well, the Burnham team say that we need to move away from taxes on work to taxes on things like capital gains, so that people who are in work are paying less tax. I mean, I think if you're going to do exciting things in terms of cutting tax on work, that sounds interesting.
0: You could just cut the welfare bill.
3: Well, he's not said he's not going to do welfare change, so he's not going to bunt or crude.
0: That's what it needs,
3: crude,
0: isn't it? That's
3: crude
0: it
3: welfare
0: needs.
3: Reform.
0: That's what it needs.
3: It needs reform, and he's got to commit to that.
2: Just explain this to me, Matthew. Isn't he going to face exactly the same situation that Keir Starmer faced when it comes to cutting the welfare budget? It's exactly the same. Nothing has changed. The backbenchers are going to have exactly the same position they had.
3: But he's not going to whip them. Remember, he's announced
2: he won't.
3: That is the question.
0: Forgive me, Matthew, because you're sounding a little bit cynical about Andrew Bennett.
3: I certainly am not. More than my life is worth.
0: Right. Okay, fair enough. But someone who might actually just be, you know, maybe warning an incoming Prime Minister, Morgan McSweeney, Keir Starmer's former chief advisor, is saying Labour failed to prepare for power before winning a landslide. Is Andy Burnham in the same problem?
3: There's some politics about this because in the 2024 election, Sue Gray was running the transition to government, and Morgan McSweeney is running the campaign. He's a campaigner by background. Mm. Morgan would argue that he delivered the victory, and Sue Gray didn't deliver a ideal plan for the first 6-9 months of government, and clearly she didn't last very long as the chief of staff, and he was then appointed, and in his view had to, you know, to sort out the lack of preparation.
6: No, but the problem is...
3: But she's just on this point, because she is now apparently involved in Team Burnham. So people would say this is McSweeney trying to get his revenge in on Sue Gray while she has her second coming.
6: Yeah, but the problem is that the strategy comes from him, and they very pointedly did not have policies, and that was part of the election strategy, was to be a blank slate that we could project ourselves onto.
3: It's a valid argument. I can counter it, but I mean, that is certainly an issue that they put caution. Remember the Ming vase? You know, the whole election strategy was carrying the Ming vase from A to B. From day election was called to the day voters happened.
6: Yeah, and then they smashed it on the ground.
0: I've obviously upset some Tories on your say, because if you're feeling I'm being unfair to Priti Patel when she was Home Secretary, I don't know what to tell you. She let in millions of people. It was her policies that I think a big part of the problem in this country, and you're pointing why I won't criticise Suella Braverman. Suella Braverman's part of the problem. Her too, I'll criticise her too. I don't care.
6: Well, she got fired.
0: Yeah, she did get
3: sacked. And Priti Patel, double checked, was the one with the creases in the England shirt, having just taken it out of the bag.
0: All right. No offence to Priti Patel. She's a lovely, lovely person. Just don't think she did a great job as Home Secretary. That's all I'm saying, all right? I've got to be critical of everybody here. I'm not biased. Coming up, Taylor Swift has reportedly got married. She's expected to arrive at Madison Square Garden tonight. We've got live pictures. And if she turns up, probably in an aeroplane because she flies everywhere, hopefully we'll have the moment when she arrives in her private jet or a private car. She's going to be racking up net zero tonight, isn't she? That's next.
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10: The hot weather and thunderstorms across eastern areas of Europe will slowly start to ease this weekend, but still very hot for Italy and Greece through the next few days. Temperatures in the high 20s for the Canary Islands as well as Madeira through Friday. Reasonably warm across Spain and France. We can see across parts of Italy and towards Greece. Very thundery rain. Temperatures in the mid-30s through Friday. Perhaps a little higher than that inland, but it does become a little bit cooler through the weekend and into next week. Bye-bye.
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0: Are you a Swiftie? Are you a Swiftie? Are you a Taylor Swiftie? Do you like the fact she's got married? She's had a lot of boyfriends before. Lots of people in the rumour mill saying that, you know, she shouldn't have gone it, shouldn't done it. She's still too young. Give it more time, Taylor. But apparently, her and the American football player Travis Kelce, I hope I'm saying his name right, have been married in private ahead of a planned celebration at New York's Madison Square Garden, the New York Post Page 6 has been reporting. They cited multiple unidentified sources. Well, a representative for Swift did not immediately respond to a request for comment. Should we get some live pictures? I have never heard of a wedding where you go and celebrate at Madison Square afterwards. It's like a royal wedding for the Americans, isn't it, Josh?
6: Yeah. Oh, it's a huge deal for them. I'm hesitant to say, you know, I know I'm here, free speech advocate, but there is one person in the world who I am scared of, and that's my wife. who is a massive Swiftie.
0: Right.
6: And every time I've ever criticised Taylor Swift, let's just say no kissy kissy for
3: no good is coming.
7: Oh my God, withdraw.
3: There won't be a sixth child.
6: No,
3: if you criticise Taylor Swift,
6: exactly.
7: How old is she?
6: Taylor Swift, I think she's in her 30s or...
0: I thought you meant Josh's missus. She's 35.
7: That's not too...
6: No, I think this is great. Look, good for her marriage,
7: she's
6: love.
7: She's not too young.
6: No, that's...
7: She certainly should be thinking about having children at 35.
0: Well, look, I mean, this is a massive moment for Americans. Taylor Swift is like royalty to them. I mean, we treated her like royalty when she came here. She literally got a blue light a blue light transport over to parts of the, more than Prince Harry got, didn't he? Didn't she? I mean, what do you think? Are you a big Swiftie fan?
3: I'm not myself. I'm a massive Swiftie fan. She gives a lot of people joy. And life should be about joy.
0: Yeah.
7: Yeah, not very profound.
3: I think profound at this late hour.
6: Look, she's really good at... She's good.
3: I'm not sure
6: about she can write really good songs.
0: With five or six other composers,
6: Well, exactly. And put herself down as the co-writer. Well, that was one of my arguments with my wife.
0: I don't want to say Mrs. Howie.
6: Hopefully
0: I do hope she arrives on a private jet because, of course, she's infamous for...
3: It's an interesting choice of location because the guy who owns Madison Square Garden is quite a controversial figure.
0: Well, there you go. All right, well, look, that's all we've got time for. I'll be back tomorrow night to cover Patrick again. Up next is The Late Show Live, hosted by the one and only Bev Taylor.
1: Thank you, Alex. Thank you. I'm going to find out what my American guests think about Taylor Swift getting married. I can tell you that the initial response here could be largely characterised as, huh, who cares? Nobody. But we've got a lot of stories that we do care about. I want to know whether you think it's important that the culture secretary has left X, apparently. It's not good because it promotes misinformation. I think they mean it just does. We don't agree with them on there a lot of time. And the police, £100 fines for cat whistling women. Should you be allowed to do that? See you in a minute.
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4: Evening, welcome to your latest weather update from the Met Office here on GB News. Plenty of sunshine around today and there'll be more of that tomorrow. Most places staying dry, but there will be some rain heading into Northern Ireland. The wind's not as strong tomorrow. It's quite blustery out there still today. The isobars quite tightly packed there over northeast Scotland. Still pretty lively gusts across Shetland, but the wind's easing here through the night. Elsewhere, the wind's pretty light. Most places dry. Just a few showers coming into western parts of Scotland. Otherwise, largely clear skies, and that will allow the temperatures to dip down to 10 to 13, 14 Celsius. So a fresher night, certainly across the south, compared to last night. And a fine day to come on Friday, certainly for the vast majority across England and Wales. As for Scotland, well, much of the east will be dry with sunny spells, but in the west, quite a bit of cloud, certainly initially, and a few showers coming in here. Nothing too heavy, but it will be a little bit damp. Much of Northern Ireland starting dry and bright, but any sunshine disappearing as the cloud starts to approach from the south. Most of England and Wales, a mixture of sunny spells and patchy cloud, and we won't see a great deal of change here through the day. That thicker cloud, though, across the Republic of Ireland, just edging northwards, so turning a bit damp and drizzly in the south of Northern Ireland by lunchtime, and then that rain spreading in across most of Northern Ireland by the afternoon. Some of that getting into the Isle of Man, southwest Scotland, and perhaps the odd spot of drizzle through Anglesey as well. A few showers in western Scotland, but otherwise most places dry and a bit warmer than today, 22 to 25 degrees more widely over England and Wales, maybe 27 Celsius. We'll continue with thicker cloud and some outbreaks of rain on Saturday across western Scotland in particular. Some patchy rain possible for northern England and Northern Ireland too. Again, much of the south dry and fine. And that's pretty much how Sunday shapes out. Sunny spells across the south, some rain at times in Scotland. It is going to get warmer though.
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0: Good morning. Sir Keir Starmer has ordered an urgent review into the case of a Rochdale grooming gang ringleader after his release from prison.
1: Yes, Jabir Ahmed has walked free after serving 14 years for multiple rape and child sex offences, with growing calls for the law to be changed so that he can be deported.
2: Now, they're pointing, as you say, to a provision in the 1971 Immigration Act, but the government, Parliament, can change the law, and the Parliament should change the law.
0: Well, it comes as victims say they were never told he was being released, whilst vigilante patrols take to the streets of Rochdale amid fears for their safety.
3: The current arrangements that will allow more asylum seekers over the next few days has been put on hold. The asylum seekers that were already in place have now been relocated.
1: Controversial plans to house asylum seekers in a Shropshire village have been paused following strong opposition from residents and intervention from the local MP.
4: We're making sure that pubs can stay open on Monday morning, early on Monday morning, for the England game. So I know lots of people are making their plans.
0: It's a big all-nighter then. That's as pubs allowed to stay open until 5 a.m. to allow fans to watch the football against Mexico on Monday morning.
1: Vladimir Putin is accused of using Russia's shadow fleet to launch spy drones targeting Britain's nuclear bases.
5: And in sport, well, World Cup, Spain put three past Austria and will now play Portugal on Monday, who beat Croatia. Thomas Tuchel's convinced that karma is going to play its part as England head back to the Azteca in Mexico, and England's women make it to the final of the T20 Cricket World Cup final.
6: A beautiful start to the day for many of us this morning with plenty of warm sunshine, but it's not fine everywhere. There is some persistent rain around. Full details in the forecast coming up soon.
0: Just gone 6 o'clock. I'm Stephen Dixon.
1: I'm Ellie Costello, and this is GB News Breakfast.
0: Next round's on me.
5: Is it?
0: On Monday.
1: An all-nighter.
0: We have an all-nighter.
5: Shall we be doing that then before coming here?
1: I think so.
0: Yeah. Oh, yeah.
1: I think I'm going to get up early. Not too early. I won't watch the whole thing.
5: So normally what time? 3 you get up?
1: Yeah. Or 2:45. So I might get up at...
0: 1.
1: 2:15.
0: Get up at 1.
5: So what, for the second half?
1: Yeah.
5: Okay.
1: I'll be watching from the second half, I think.
5: So what
1: are you going to do?
5: Well, see what happens if it goes to extra time.
1: Mm.
5: So
1: then
5: it's
1: we'll
5: 1
1: here.
5: O'clock kickoff. Should be done by 3, time I usually get. Then you may have a bit... So
0: yeah.
5: I don't know. I'm going to have to try and work this whole thing out.
1: We could all be watching it here together at work.
5: Yeah, but you won't. You won't come in.
0: No, but
5: early,
0: forget that. You want to be in the pub, since the pubs are open until 5.
1: The pubs are open until 5.
5: See, that's...
0: There's a pub around the
5: great.
0: Corner.
5: Yeah, that's true.
0: Getting to the Spoons around
5: but
0: the corner.
5: But I don't like to... buy it sounds ridiculous. I don't like being in a pub to watch football.
0: Oh.
1: What?
5: Because I can't really concentrate what's going on.
1: Oh.
5: So it's all a bit...
0: That's because you're viewing it from a professional
5: perspective. I wish it was. Yes, I mean, you be quiet. I'm trying to concentrate. I can't really... Yeah. I don't know. No, I'm not really...
0: But it's good, though, is it? The pubs are staying open.
5: Oh, I think it's great.
1: It's great.
5: Because a lot of people do love to do that.
1: Yeah. I think it's a great idea. James Heal, he's with us in the studio. What are you going to be doing?
7: I'll probably stay up all night. Why not? Treat it like election night, you know?
1: Treat it like election night.
0: Oh, yeah.
1: Good.
7: I think also you probably get a few hours sleep if, well, I don't know about your job, but mine, if 4 to 8 a.m. in the morning, so you probably
1: enough.
7: Get a few hours sleep, yeah.
0: Yeah.
1: And do most people get to work from home on a Monday? I think most people in normal jobs do.
0: No.
1: Do they not?
0: No.
1: Well, if you're in a corporate office, I think you probably...
0: Maybe if you're in a corporate office, but for everyone else. But what you should do is, you should say to your boss, whatever job you're on, can we shift the work? Can we start later on Monday? And I bet most of your bosses, right, will say yes. Even if it's only
1: start
0: just...
1: Start at 10.
0: Even if it's just a couple of hours later,
1: yeah.
0: I think that's fair enough.
1: What are schools going to do?
5: I know.
1: Because Keir Starmer

0: I mean, the Prime Minister was saying, this is just such a British thing, isn't it? He was saying, look, you should stay up and watch the footy, but you should have a nap on the Sunday.
1: I love the fact this is Keir Starmer's legacy.
0: This is his legacy. That's his message to the nation. Have a nap on Sunday.
2: Look what I did for you.
0: Yeah.
2: Look what I did.
0: And your parents can stay in the pub till 5 a.m.
2: Maybe use the hydration breaks as little nap time. See, everybody's moaning about the hydration breaks during the game.
1: We needed them on the last one.
2: Absolutely. So during the hydration break, sleep like that. Then have a couple of minutes and then, right, okay, up little cat naps in between the game.
0: Great idea. You know, they don't actually drink anything in the hydration.
1: They do.
0: No, they don't. If you actually watch the footballers, they're kind of swilling it through their mouths, but they're not actually drinking anything because it gives them a stitch. And now I've told you this, watch it.
2: It's not water. Usually it's like these special energy drinks.
0: They don't drink.
2: Right.
0: Because they think they're going to get a stitch. So it is just commercial.
3: Maybe it's for the pubs, the hydration.
0: Yeah.
2: I think so. Yeah.
0: I think so too. It gives you a chance to get to the bar.
1: Anyway, enough of that. Let's crack on.
2: Go on then. Sorry about that.
1: Sorry, no, it's all right. It's all right. We'll talk about the whole
2: thing. It's a worry, that's all.
1: It is a worry. We'll sort it out by Monday morning.
2: Thank you.
1: Don't you worry. The Home Secretary is under pressure to change immigration laws that would allow a convicted child rapist to be deported after his release from prison.
0: Well, the proposals follow the release of 73-year-old Shabir Ahmed, the ringleader of the notorious Rochdale rape gang.
1: He was jailed for more than 20 years after being convicted of 30 child rape offences, all part of the grooming gang scandal.
0: Well, it's also being reported that the former taxi driver was denied parole by a board at maximum security Wakefield Prison all the way back in 2022.
1: Well, the release now is happening and he's raised questions about how victims were informed. One victim says she only discovered he'd been freed after seeing it in the media.
0: Well, it's prompted wider questions now about how he's able to walk free in the first place.
1: Let's talk to Deputy Political Editor for The Spectator, James Heal. It's a difficult one because in some respects the court process has followed its natural conclusion. I mean, how long has he served? 14 years?
3: 14 of the 22 convicted, yeah.
1: Right, OK. So that falls into the normal regime of things, right? I mean, we might not like it, but that's how it works. But this whole point now that he's just out and he can't be deported, which seems crazy.
3: Yes, there's two issues here, really. One of which is that under the 1971 Immigration Act, those who came here before 1973 from a Commonwealth nation like Pakistan have a right of abode here. He very much did do that. He came here as a 13-year-old. Therefore, he is legally entitled to stay in the country. So the first hurdle is about changing that law. The Conservatives have put down an amendment to the Immigration and Asylum Bill coming to go through Parliament saying, you know, hang on a sec, this is intended for people who came here who something to contribute to this country, not who've committed these kind of heinous crimes. The second point, of course, is going to be, if we do get that and we have the right to remove him, what happens to the Pakistani government? Because he's trying to renounce his Pakistan citizenship. He's obviously had the British system stripped to him. We want to send him to Pakistan, but the Pakistan government won't do that. And we've actually already had a couple of these ringleaders in 2020 who have served deportation orders, 6 years on, they're still in the country because the Pakistan government won't take them.
0: Yeah, and we've got two senior Pakistani government officials telling the Telegraph this morning that they will not accept Ahmed back because he's renounced his Pakistani citizenship. And they also say he poses a danger to Pakistani children. Yeah. So this could become a diplomatic row.
3: Very much so. And it depends how much you want to escalate it. Clearly, this is a heinous individual convicted of some despicable crimes. But the question is, in sort of Whitehall terms, you know, you're juggling all these different balls. You've got our relations with Pakistan. How far do you want to escalate this up? Now, the obvious thing potentially to do is look at saying current visas being handed out to Pakistanis coming to this country, maybe we should put checks on that, we should restrict the numbers or sort of escalate this and have a diplomatic row. The question is whether this government, which is trying to do different things with Pakistan on different issues, wants to be willing to do that. And I suspect it's not going to be something that's going to be at the top of the list. They'll look at all the different ways, they'll probably pass this amendment, but Pakistan's a very difficult, awkward partner for the UK right now.
1: Is it worth the diplomatic fuss over it? I mean, ultimately, because that's how it's going to be judged by government, isn't it? Is it over this one person and potentially others as they get released from prison? Is it worth the aggro?
3: I think it's going to be a difficult one because it's also sort of, you know, future crimes, different areas being committed by people. I think that there's a strong case for this in terms of setting a precedent and actually showing that the Labour government is taking the issues around grooming seriously. And I certainly don't think he'll be the last, put it that way. We've already had the two examples I've cited before, the 2020 deportation order. And so I think that there'll be, and I'm sure opposition politicians like Reform and the Conservatives will be keen to make that case.
1: But what I don't understand then is the fact that politicians, and we heard from Chris Philp saying, oh, we need to make this happen. But if Pakistan won't accept him,
3: yes,
1: then there's nothing he can do, is there? I mean, you can't just ship him out of the country and dump him somewhere else, well, can you?
3: Precisely, yeah. I mean, this is why, as I say, the two previous ones have been served deportation orders in 2020. They're still here 6 years on. The authority of the state's being, you know, mocked and laughed at. Unfortunately, you do get these peoples where both sides are pointing and saying, you know, it's your problem. Obviously, he was born in Pakistan, but he's been here decades. And I think that what the court is trying to do is trying to mitigate the circumstances. So he's currently has to be sort of checked in into sort of a guarded residence 24 hours a day. He's out of prison, but there's going to be certain conditions on him. He's not allowed to visit Rochdale until 2034. They're doing what the mitigations they can in these circumstances. But I agree with you, Stephen. It's a very difficult one.
1: Can I just ask, is if we had somewhere like Rwanda, an out-of-country base where people are being assessed for asylum and migration purposes, would that potentially be somewhere you could send someone who is, in effect, stateless?
3: I think that would be a difficult one, depending on the legal advice, which I haven't seen, but I think it would be a difficult one in the sense that it's illegal migrants to arrive here who have no claim to citizenship, whereas he has obviously a very different circumstance, having been here 50 years or so. I'm sure it's something to be looked at. You know, you could potentially have something like Ascension Island or sort of UK territory, which might be different to Rwanda, but I certainly think they'll be looking at all options in the Home Office.
0: Okay, James Hill, thank you very much. We'll see you again in the next hour.
3: Thank you.
1: Well, I'm sure you can have some views on that.
0: Yes, you definitely will. I think one of the most alarming parts of that is that number of this man's victims found out about his release on social media. They say that they weren't informed that he was being released by prison, out of prison. And you can't even imagine how they feel, knowing that he's a free man.
1: Well, 30 separate incidents he was convicted for. 22 years is a long time. It's a lot. I mean, it is a long sentence.
0: It's only served 14.
1: But it's served 14, and it's again that doesn't. It's like 6 months for each offence, isn't it?
0: Yeah, and he was
1: sort of.
0: He was deemed dangerous 4 years ago at that parole hearing in 2022. So what's changed?
1: What's changed?
0: In
1: that time? Don't know.
0: That's what you think.
1: It's very concerning, isn't it? Well, meanwhile, Home Office officials have said the current arrangement to move migrants into an estate in Stoke Heath, this is Migrant Street issue you'd be aware of, they've now been put on hold.
0: Well, that's according to the local MP there, Mark Pritchard. GB News national reporter Jack Carson has this report.
4: Well, this meeting here has finished now. Residents attending with the opportunity to raise their concerns about the plans to house 83 asylum seekers in those homes in Stoke Heath. The local MP who organised this meeting, Mark Pritchard, joins us now. Mark, just give us your assessment of this meeting here tonight.
5: Well, it was very well attended, overflowing. Local residents raise legitimate concerns. The government have basically brought about this scheme by stealth, no transparency, no consultation, certainly not with local residents, not even with the parish council. And I think unless I raise it on the floor of the House of Commons at primers of question time, they would have tried to ease in up to 121 asylum seekers in what is a completely inappropriate location, an isolated rural settlement with no public services. I was very impressed tonight. The quality of the questions, the measured approach that people took. People aren't racist. They're just wanting to know what's happening in their community, why it was done in secret, and who is coming to live next door to them. I think those are legitimate questions that anybody living anywhere in the country would ask, and also the inappropriateness of the rural location that Stoke Heath is, and also, of course, the fact is that we've heard the Home Secretary in the last few hours say, well, nobody should be in new build accommodation. Well, is that the government policy? If that's the government policy, then this should be halted immediately.
4: But they will say, of course, that the decision to house asylum seekers there was brought in before this new decision to not allow asylum seekers in new builds will take place. So what powers are there to stop this? Do you think the Home Office need to make that call and stop this now? And what are some of the things that residents have been telling you about what they want to happen now?
5: The first thing Keir Starmer did when he became Prime Minister was to remove the deterrent of anybody coming over here illegally. There is a difference between, obviously, illegal migrants and asylum seekers. There are genuine asylum seekers. But even if everybody coming to Stoke Heath was genuine, everybody was the friendliest asylum seeker you'd ever met, it's still an inappropriate location. But, of course, the asylum system has been been abused, is being abused, and many of those people aren't genuine, don't have genuine claims, and that's why under Kemi we rightly would leave the ECHR in order to have the laws in order to get people back into their own countries and have a deterrent.
4: Well, thank you so much for joining us after this meeting this evening. Now, a Hope Office spokesperson told GB News that new houses should never be used to house asylum seekers, saying earlier this year the Home Secretary introduced robust processes to ensure new build sites like Stoke Heath can never be considered again. As you just heard there from the MP, there has been a temporary hold on anybody else moving to that estate, while it seems the decision to put them there in the first place is being reviewed.
0: Well, thank you so much, Jack Carson, for that report.
1: Loads of you getting in touch about our top story this morning, and this grooming gang leader who's been released from prison and not deported. Rebecca says, just put him back in prison. The trouble is, it's not that easy, is it, legally? I could get it. Alison is one of several people who says he was actually given 41 years in prison, but of course, the separate offences, it was the sentencing ran concurrently, which means you serve them all at the same time rather than consecutively, where it's you finish one and then start another. He says this concurrent sentencing is an absolute scandal. There's a lot of people saying that this morning, and there's a lot to be said for it. If you are, in effect, if you have all your sentences run concurrently, then you just don't serve them, really.
0: Well, that's what ends up happening. Mm. Susan says, stop all foreign aid if we have countries that won't take citizens back. It should be as simple as that.
1: Mark says, threaten to cut all ties and expel their diplomats if they don't take him.
0: Yeah, and that's what Tories talking about yesterday when we had them on the media round. They were saying we should be looking at all possibilities now, looking at visa restrictions, looking at diplomats.
1: William says, cancel all flights to Pakistan. That would solve the problem. Mm. Maybe that's just how tough we've got to be and just get them to play ball on it. I mean, I don't know. You'd need some gumption to do that. And the question would be, I mean, certainly Keir Starmer wouldn't take that sort of action now, would he? There's no need to. But no. Would Andy Burnham?
0: Well, he's spoken about this, hasn't he, in recent days, saying, like everyone, I want this vile criminal out of the country. Victims must come first. I'm asking the Home and the Foreign Secretaries to review all possible options, and they should consider that nothing is off the table.
1: Well,
0: so that's significant intervention by him.
1: Well, he's talking tough.
0: He certainly is. But what can he actually do?
1: And nothing yet. Yeah. That's for certain, because he hasn't even got the job as yet. Right, I'm sure you'll continue to let us know what you think, but in the meantime, at 17 minutes past six, it's time for the Daily Reflection.
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7: Hello, my name is Nimsa Bunge, and I'm the pastor of Freedom's Ark, a member of the Evangelical Alliance here in the Tottenham Town Hall. In John chapter 20, Jesus said unto Thomas, because thou hast seen, thou hast believed. Blessed are they that have not seen and yet believed. Thomas is often reminded by one title, Doubting Thomas. Yet often, this description tells only part of the story. Thomas was honest. He refused to pretend, certainly when he had questions in his heart. When the other disciples told him that they had seen the risen Lord, he wanted to know for his own self. His doubts were not born out of indifference, but out of a desire for truth. When Jesus appears again, he does not rebuke Thomas for asking the questions, but rather he invites him closer. Thomas responds with one of the clearest declarations in the whole New Testament. What does he say? He says, my Lord and my God. The disciple who struggled to believe becomes a disciple who makes such a profound confession of faith. His story reminds us that faith is not always the absence of questions, but rather sometimes faith grows through wrestling with them. And Jesus then speaks beyond Thomas to future generations. Blessed are they that have not seen and yet have believed. These words acknowledge that many people will never have Thomas's experience, yet faith continues to grow through trust, testimony, and hope. Thomas' journey encourages us that honest questions can lead to a stronger and a more enduring faith. So let's pray. Lord Jesus Christ, thank you for your patience and your understanding. And we pray that you strengthen our faith, guide us through our questions, and help us to have a trust in your presence each day. Jesus' name we pray. Amen.
0: That's our daily reflection on this Friday morning.
1: Right, at 19 minutes past six, a cast member from Channel 4's Married at First Sight UK has been arrested on suspicion of rape after a BBC Panorama investigation. The Metropolitan Police says the man has been bailed whilst inquiries continue.
0: Andy Burnham says he would take his responsibilities to fund Britain's defence plan extremely seriously if he becomes Prime Minister. The plan gives defence a £15 billion boost, but leaves the next Prime Minister with a £4.7 billion funding gap to fill.
1: The NHS will offer rewards to people who walk about 30 minutes a day under a new marathon a month challenge. The scheme will launch in England early next year, with people logging walks online or through a phone or smartwatch. What rewards do you get?
0: It's on the front page of one of the papers. I spotted it this morning.
1: Do you get money?
0: Here we go. Discounts and shopping vouchers are going to be given to people who walk 20 minutes a day. This is a plan to get Britain moving. So you get digital badges and medals. You can get discounts and vouchers for high street shops, supermarkets and coffee chains. That sounds quite good, doesn't it?
1: Yeah, but what I don't understand with this is people like me or anyone with a dog, so you're doing it anyway. So it's just you're going to get money, in effect, from the NHS or out of the NHS budget, presumably, for just doing what you're doing anyway.
0: Yes.
1: So how much is that going to cost? I mean, it's nice, but how much does that cost the economy? We haven't got any money.
0: That's a great point. It's called Movement 26.2. It's going to launch in January. It should just be for really overweight or, yeah, really...
1: People who really need to do it.
0: People who aren't doing any exercise whatsoever. It's a good incentive, but not for everybody.
1: No, that's just going to apply to everyone.
0: So lots of people are just doing it.
1: So it's potentially anyway. Going to cost millions upon millions of pounds that we haven't got. And as much as I'd like to get a discount at the supermarket, I'd rather the money went to, I don't know, teachers or nurses or...
0: Our armed forces. Yeah. That's what we think on that one. GBNews.com/you'll say.
1: Right. I keep doing time checks this morning. It's coming up to 22 minutes past six. Here's the weather.
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9: 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Welcome to the latest update from the Met Office for GB News. Plenty of fine weather today across the United Kingdom. Warm, sunny skies for many parts of England, Wales, eastern Scotland. Towards the northwest, however, we do have thicker cloud to begin the day and some spots of rain for western Scotland, northern Ireland. And that's just going to turn more persistent by the afternoon and into the evening. Further south, we keep the warm sunshine and temperatures a little higher compared with the last couple of days, but it's actually broadly low to mid-20s with 27 Celsius expected somewhere around London. High teens for parts of Scotland and Northern Ireland where we've got the thicker cloud, a stronger breeze and those outbreaks of rain which will continue into the evening. But a beautiful end of the day for the southern half of the country. Widespread blue skies across Wales, central and southern England. Getting into the north of England, and the cloud by this stage is turning thicker with outbreaks of rain reaching Cumbria into the Pennines, as well as clearing eventually Northern Ireland. But it's setting in there across the south and central part of Scotland. The far north and northeast of Scotland, largely dry, cooler here, but with some clear spells and just the odd shower. Now, rain across more central parts of the UK continues overnight, but it does become more showery in nature during the early hours. A lot of cloud in the north and the west, and with a mild wind direction, temperatures are going to stay up at the mid to high teens in many places, low teens for Scotland and Northern Ireland. So a warm night, but not as uncomfortable as last week. And we begin Saturday with a lot of cloud in the sky, a few spots of rain as well for parts of England, Wales, Northern Ireland. More persistent damp weather across the west of Scotland, especially the western highlands where it will really accumulate through the weekend, a very soggy weekend here. Further south, it's turning drier, warmer and sunnier through Saturday and Sunday.
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0: Now, do stay with us. Still to come, intelligence experts claim that Putin orchestrated a 15-month Kremlin campaign to spy on Britain's nuclear weapons and manipulate gaps in NATO air defences. We're going to get all of the details on that next.
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3: Elliot Anderson has become the most expensive British player ever as Manchester City fork out a staggering £116 million. The Englishman has joined from Nottingham Forest after having a fantastic season at the City Ground. The deal sees Anderson surpass the £115 million paid for Jude Bellingham by Real Madrid from Borussia Dortmund in the summer of 2023. The signing of Anderson joins several other big money moves already completed this transfer window, with Spurs already forking out nearly £200 million for Sandro Tonali and Matheus Fernandes. That's the latest sport. 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
7: Now, intelligence experts claim Vladimir Putin used drones to spy on Britain's nuclear weapons, which were reportedly launched via sanctioned Russian oil tankers.
8: Well, the manoeuvre is said to have enabled Putin's shadow fleet to play on various gaps within NATO air defences throughout a 15-month campaign.
7: Let's talk to former senior military intelligence officer Philip Ingram. Morning to you, Philip. Have we if this is really happening, have we dropped the ball on this?
9: Well, it's happened all across Europe. You know, we had reports of drones over German critical national infrastructure, their nuclear power plants, over Danish and Swedish military facilities and also critical national infrastructure. And then we had unexplained sightings across RAF Lakenheath and other US military bases, some of which reportedly house their airdrop nuclear bombs as well. All of those reports seem to suggest that they've been launched from Shadow Fleet tankers that have been operating through the seas. And this is showing a hole in NATO's air defences because our air defence radars are not tuned for low, slow-moving, low-observable things like drones. They're tuned for fast jets or the strategic bombers that we see.
8: And in response to this, we've got reports this morning that British military base is going to be beefed up with counter-drone weapons. There's going to be £750 million spent on this. Does that go far enough, do you think, or is it too little too late?
9: Well, it's too little too late. You know, what we've seen here is almost certainly the Russians doing two things. One, probing our defences to see if they can get through them, and they find that they could get through them. And then trying to monitor what our reaction is. And our reaction, you know, the last reports of this were last year. Our reaction is now saying we're going to give £750,000 to developing or deploying an anti-drone capability. Well, that, you know, is money that's going to be spent. It takes time to procure the capability, takes time to deploy it. So we've still got those holes for the next, you know, at least 18 months to 2 years. And Vladimir Putin will do something else to probe us in the future.
7: Well, look, what disturbs me about that is when you say they're probing our defences to see if they can get through them. For what purpose? I mean, is this a precursor to, I mean, although we talk about the fact we're in danger, I guess a lot of us just don't take it that seriously, in a sense. I mean, is this actually looking at the potential of some sort of attack at some point in the future?
9: People don't take it seriously because they don't understand what's going on and they don't get all of it reported. We're getting probed on a daily basis in different areas. And all of this is about intelligence gathering. It's building a picture and then maintaining that picture. You know, we've seen reports of Russian ships over our undersea cables. You know, can you imagine if one of those undersea cables was cut, the one that feeds the City of London out to the rest of the world, the financial impact that would have on every single person in this country? Never mind cutting our critical power cables that are linking the power that we get from the continent or what we're getting from Norway into Scotland. Yeah, that would have a massive impact. Russia is continuously monitoring that, continuously seeing if they can still gain access to it. This is what they were doing with the drones. We've seen them carry out attacks on the streets of the UK with, you know, polonium 210 on the streets of London against Alexander Litvinenko. Well, that was also testing our reactions and seeing what we did with Novichok on the streets of Salisbury against Sergei Skripal and Yulia Skripal. Again, that was testing to see what our reaction was and whether, you know, we could detect this particular agent. All of this is your tiny little test this, test that, and it will form part of a bigger plan. The Russians have got continuous plans as to how to attack us if they want to do it. It doesn't necessarily mean that they're going to do it, but they are just keeping those plans in place in case they want to do it. They are attacking us on a daily basis in the cyber environment, in the criminal environment. They're sponsoring criminal attacks that we're seeing. Bomb attacks against DHL warehouses. We're seeing bomb attacks against other warehouses in London. But a lot of this isn't being put together in the public's mind. And all of this is something that defence needs to be looking at.
8: Philip Ingram, really good to get your response to this. Thank you very much.
9: Thank you.
7: It's worrying, isn't it?
8: It's alarming, isn't it?
7: Yeah, it really, really is.
8: Are we asleep at the wheel? That's not what you think.
7: It's just that thing of what are they trying to do to us? Anyway, I don't know. I just find it really, really disturbing.
8: Well, it is.
7: Right. Should we cheer you up? I wish it would cheer me up with this, but we can't enter this one. I would love this one because it's £60,000 in tax-free cash, which could be yours, plus a real, genuine 999.9 fine gold bar.
8: Ooh. Worth over £5,000.
7: Well, it is at the minute. Values can go up or down, but gold tends to be just going up at the minute. So it could be worth even more.
8: Here are all the details that you need to win.
10: 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UK only. Entrance must be 18 or over. Lines close at 4 p.m. on the 21st of August. This is a network giveaway. Entries will be pooled. Please check the closing time if listening or watching on demand. Good luck.
8: Yes, good
7: Lovely.
8: Luck. Great price.
7: Ooh. Right, if you're heading out today for work or school, here's your traffic and travel update.
11: Good morning. 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The M6 is closed between junctions 7 and 9 near Birmingham, causing delays between junctions 6 and 7. The M6 northbound entry near Dudley is closed. The A5 southbound in Northamptonshire is closed after the A422. There are obstructions on the M4 near Slough and a stranded vehicle slowing traffic on the M25 in Greater London. The M20 in Kent is affected by a stranded vehicle, and the M6 near Coventry has an obstruction reported. In Scotland, the A75 eastbound exit slip at Gretna is closed due to planned maintenance, with delays expected. For more travel news, go to gbnews.com.
8: Do you stay with us? 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
7: Altitude, sickness and lack of sleep. But that's enough of me. We'll be talking about Mexico and England very shortly.
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8: Welcome back. We're looking ahead to Mexico.
7: Do you have World Cup fever?
8: Yes.
7: Do you?
8: I am
7: you
8: getting a little bit nervous, so I'm just going to put it out there.
7: That's good.
8: I haven't wavered so far, but I am wavering.
18: I thought we were out the other night. I ended up missing yesterday, but I just thought we were doomed.
7: I think most people were. I think most people felt the same way. But
8: we're not.
7: We're not.
18: Well, thank God for Harry Kane.
7: Exactly. And you know what? And all these Kane knockers, well, that's it. I mean, what can you say about him? He's magnificent. Even now, even some of the stuff that we've, our TikTok World Cup stuff that we put on there, and people go, oh, Harry Kane, he's not the best striker in the world. Well, he is the best striker in the world.
8: Very good.
7: He absolutely is. So it's 6 p.m. in Mexico, the game. So that will be Sunday night in Mexico City, 1 a.m. for us. And England are trying to keep the
19: location of the hotel secret.
8: Gonna have to.
19: Well, the thing is, this is what happened with Ecuador. When Ecuador was staying there, they had, honestly, the noise outside, the whole idea is to try and wake up and keep the players awake so they have a bad night's sleep.
18: Oh, really?
19: Yeah, oh, yeah.
8: Oh, they took a marching band and all sorts.
18: Oh, no.
19: Yeah,
8: it was crazy.
18: Rotten devil.
19: See, I'd like a mariachi band outside. That'd be great. I love a mariachi band. I like the great big guitar that they, you know, I love the mariachi band, so that'd be fun.
8: You couldn't fall asleep to it, though.
19: Yeah, that's true. Loudspeakers, horns, motorbikes outside. A friend of mine who was a DJ in America, in Chicago, and he actually used to do a feature on his show, this is going back years, called Wake Up the Enemy. And whenever you'd get a baseball team from a different city would come and stay, he would then be phoning them at 5 a.m. and phoning their hotel rooms to wake them up. And this has been going on for years.
18: Oh, that's terrible.
19: That's it.
18: It's not very sportsmanlike.
19: Well, it's not, but I think, I mean, someone was telling me that even this went on in Mexico 1970. Oh. So this is not a new phenomenon. It's not. So this is what England are going to have to put up with. Ecuador were at the West End in Mexico City, and it affected them. So I don't think that's where England are going to be staying. So what they've got to do, I guess, is maybe have hotels or book loads of hotels, and then maybe choose to go. I mean, what would you do? How would you deal with it?
8: Put them in loads of different Airbnbs.
19: See, that would be good.
8: With security, obviously.
19: With lots of security, and because usually they would just take a whole floor, stay there, and then. But it's still going to affect them. But then again, if it's a 6 p.m. kickoff, maybe sleep later. I don't know, I'm worried. But then we've got the situation because it's, 1,500 metres above sea level, Mexico City. So the altitude is also going to make a difference as well. Mm. And it said that ideally you would need like a week or two to acclimatise. So it's going to be very tough.
8: Are they there already?
19: Yeah, they go in today.
8: Okay.
19: So they're going to arrive in Mexico City today. So maybe the hydration breaks. Oxygen masks, whole thing.
18: Maybe.
8: It's going to be tough.
19: But Chris,
8: it's going to be hot as well.
19: It's going to be really hot.
8: But it's Chris, not aircon, is it?
19: No, that stadium's a very old stadium, the Azteca. Whoa. So Chris Waddle, who played for England, the last time England played there, this was in the World Cup in 86, the old hand of God, Maradona, Argentina. So that was the last time England actually played at the Azteca. So he's going to come on with us about 8:30.
18: Brilliant.
19: Tell us exactly what it was like. So Thomas Tuchel has said that karma hopefully will play a part. And so, but then again, I don't know whether karma works on stadiums. You know, no. If it was, it's not like we're playing Argentina, we're playing Mexico, so it's a different thing altogether.
8: Yeah.
19: So we'll have to see anyway, but it's 1 a.m., as we all know, and that is at the Azteca, and then we'll all have to be up, and then the pubs are open till
8: 5.
19: Till 5.
8: Great.
19: So that means if there's a bit of extra time, which is possible, because I'm really thinking penalties.
8: I
19: just want to put it out there now.
8: Oh my goodness. You can't say the P word.
19: Can you imagine?
8: No, our nerves won't be able to.
19: Everybody's tired, emotional, hot, and then they put us through penalties as well. I just don't know how it's gonna go.
8: Alright, well let's not get ahead of ourselves.
19: Okay. Well it's only 2 days. We do have to. We have to be ready.
8: Say penalty.
19: We have to be prepared, Ellie.
8: Oh, I don't think so.
19: Spain beat Austria 3-0 last night, by the way. So Spain looking very good. Uh-huh. Portugal got past Croatia. So this was Cristiano Ronaldo against Luka Modric. Both of them are 67 years old and still playing for their countries. So that was 2-1. It was a very late goal that Portugal scored, and then an even later goal, Croatia got an equaliser, but it was offside because it came off a hairstyle. It was actually a snickometer. They actually had a look at it because the ball just scraped off the player's head.
18: Really?
19: And so it was disallowed, and that was 103rd minute. So really unfortunate there for Croatia. And the games tonight, I'll very briefly tell you, it's Australia versus Egypt at 7 o'clock tonight, if you're bothered with that one.
18: Ooh.
19: Argentina versus Cape Verde, that'll be interesting.
8: Mm.
19: 11 p.m, Colombia versus Ghana for the late ones at 2:30. That's what we have.
8: Lovely stuff.
18: Oh, thank you. There's another Paul who's been in touch this morning. Very good point, Paul. He says, I'm sorry.
19: Oh, no.
18: We have enough people wearing sandals in this country.
8: No.
18: What happened to nice, shiny black or brown brogues? I don't know where that's come from, but it's a fair point, Paul.
8: Yeah.
19: Brogues in the winter, you used to wear as that is. This is the warm thing.
8: Yeah.
19: A brogue is a very warm shoe.
8: I used to wear brown brogues to school.
19: Mm. Did you? Very nice.
18: There you go. Well, I don't know if Nigel Nelson's in brogues this morning. We shall find out, because he's going to be here with his good wife, the Lady Claire.
19: Nigel?
18: Oh, it might be. He's a bit of a socks and sandals man, is Nigel. And what have you got? What shoes have you got on, Nigel?
8: Shoe check.
18: Well, he's not showing us.
8: He's getting tucked in. Anyway.
18: All right. I'm zooming in.
8: Here we go. What have we got on?
18: I can't. Whoa.
5: They look like boots.
18: Is it
5: slip-on? Trainers?
18: Are they black trainers?
8: Ooh. If you can see it, let us know.
18: Anyway, they'll take us through the papers in a moment.
8: Before any of that, though, here's your forecast across Europe.
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20: 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All sorted.
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23: Plenty of fine weather across Europe at the moment, but Greece is reasonably showery, unusual for the time of year, and a strong breeze affecting the south of Italy. Less breezy for Madeira and the Canary Islands compared with the last few days. Iberia, plenty of hot sunshine and particularly hot through Portugal, mid to high 30s, and mid 30s expected through Italy, but a keen breeze will affect the south of the country, while showers continue for southern parts of Greece.
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7: I just had a view in from somebody. Oh, it's gone now. Saying I'm glad that Ellie isn't in charge of England's travel arrangements.
8: No.
7: After I suggested that each player should be in an individual Airbnb.
8: Yes.
7: You'll be glad to know I'm not.
8: No, she's not.
7: I'm very much here.
8: We are really tight for time.
7: Oh, sorry, Karen.
8: Yes, so I'm just going to very quickly tell you that 250 years ago, America declared its independence from Britain.
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8: Right, Claire Pearsall and Nigel Nelson are taking us through the papers. Good morning, you two.
9: Good morning.
8: Claire, let's have a look at the Telegraph and change the law to kick out a rapist, number 10 is told.
10: I think that this is the one thing that everybody is coalescing around, everybody in the Commons is agreeing with, that this individual needs to leave the country. Nobody wants him here. I think the problem that you've got is how you amend the Act in order to do so. I know Chris Philp, the Shadow Home Affairs spokesman for the Conservatives, is putting down amendments to the 1971 part of the Act, and also other parties are calling for it. But how we actually make this deal with serious criminals, I think, remains to be seen. You change the law at your peril without looking at the other consequences it can cause. And I don't think that anybody is under any illusion that this chap needs to leave the country, but it is how do you do that, especially if Pakistan are not going to take him back anyway.
9: Well, and also, however narrow you make a change in the law, it will set a precedent and could have knock-on effects. I mean, the whole point of the law, it was introduced to protect Ugandan Asians when they came to Britain back in the 70s. I think we're united in saying this guy should not be here. He should be deported. But then there is the problem of Pakistan saying, well, no, we're not going to take him back anyway. Right, so even if you change the law, will it achieve anything?
7: It's quite a big problem, isn't it, as well? Nigel, let's have a look at the Telegraph front page as well. This is alarming, isn't it? Putin preparing an incursion into Poland to challenge NATO's response.
9: Yes, I mean, it is, if that's what is planned. At the moment, I'm a bit sort of mystified by these kind of predictions that we keep hearing. We're told for the defence review that Russia is going to attack NATO by 2030. I quite like to know what the evidence is for that, why they think this. Yeah. Obviously, if Russia attacked Poland, NATO country, if they move across the border, we're all at war. So it's incredibly serious if true. But again, I would like to know a bit more about why Russia would actually do that. They're embroiled in a Ukraine war. Do they really want war with NATO at the moment?
10: It does feel a little bit sort of flexing muscles. There could be information coming out of the Kremlin that they could do it if they wanted to, which is a little bit of the Putin playbook. I can come and attack NATO if I so desire, and this is how I'll do it. But you just sort of think, how much of a false flag is this? Are we all going to be looking in the direction of Poland, and then it ends up to be somewhere else?
8: Don't know. Claire, in the mail, every hour spent sitting down raises the risk of cancer, say scientists. Can we all stand up? Can we not do anything now? Is everything at risk?
10: I think that we all knew that if you sat down for long periods of time without moving around, it isn't going to be good for you. I think everybody's known that for some time. I mean, what do you expect? You can't sit down, you shouldn't stand up, you shouldn't run, you shouldn't go to the gym too much. I think people just need to moderate their lives. Can eat bacon, can't eat bacon. I mean, that changes, doesn't it? You can have alcohol, you must only have a limited amount. So, I mean...
9: But you can, if you interrupt your sitting down, apparently your cancer risk goes down by 6%, according to this Glasgow study.
10: They don't say, but just by getting up and walking two steps across your lounge isn't going to actually cut the difference.
9: Well, that's what the Glasgow University researchers
10: say.
9: So you two are obviously having to sit here for quite a long time.
11: I was about to say, it's not looking good.
9: You've got to do a walk around the studio every hour.
8: But this is everything that you don't do. I mean, you can't quantify everything that you don't do or everything that's... I mean, if we were all walking 10 hours a day up the fells and breathing beautiful fresh air all the time, we'd live longer.
9: Well, that's true.
8: But that's not life, is it? Anyway.
10: Got to make a living, unfortunately.
8: What a load of rubbish. You get a lot of stick online, as you know, Nigel. The Corrigan says, how does his wife put up with this gibbering? I feel sorry for his wife, even if she is a Lib Dem.
10: That's the worst.
9: Excellent.
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13: Hello, a very good morning to you. Welcome to the latest update from the Met Office for GB News. Plenty of fine weather today across the United Kingdom. Warm, sunny skies for many parts of England, Wales, eastern Scotland. Towards the northwest, however, we do have thicker cloud to begin the day and some spots of rain for western Scotland, Northern Ireland. And that's just going to turn more persistent by the afternoon and into the evening. Further south, we keep the warm sunshine and temperatures a little higher compared with the last couple of days, but it's actually broadly low to mid-20s with 27 Celsius expected somewhere around London. High teens for parts of Scotland and Northern Ireland where we've got the thicker cloud, a stronger breeze and those outbreaks of rain which will continue into the evening. But a beautiful end of the day for the southern half of the country. Widespread blue skies across Wales, central and southern England. Getting into the north of England, and the cloud by this stage is turning thicker with outbreaks of rain reaching Cumbria into the Pennines, as well as clearing eventually Northern Ireland. But it's setting in there across the south and central part of Scotland. The far north and northeast of Scotland, largely dry, cooler here, but with some clear spells and just the odd shower. Now, rain across more central parts of the UK continues overnight, but it does become more showery in nature during the early hours. A lot of cloud in the north and the west, and with a mild wind direction, temperatures are going to stay up at the mid to high teens in many places, low teens for Scotland and Northern Ireland. So a warm night, but not as uncomfortable as last week. And we begin Saturday with a lot of cloud in the sky, a few spots of rain as well for parts of England, Wales, Northern Ireland. More persistent damp weather across the west of Scotland, especially the western highlands, where it will really accumulate through the weekend. A very soggy weekend here. Further south, it's turning drier, warmer, and sunnier through Saturday and Sunday.
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14: Good morning, this is the latest AI travel news from gbnews.com. The M6 northbound is closed at Dudley due to road conditions. The A5 southbound in Northamptonshire is closed after the A422. A stranded vehicle is causing delays on the M6 in Cheshire East. Obstructions are reported on the M20 in Kent and the M62 in Salford. In Scotland, the A78 northbound Barrassea off-slip to the A759 remains closed for planned maintenance. And on the trains, Avanti West Coast services face disruption between Milton Keynes Central and Rugby, with Great Western Railway reporting no trains between St Erth and St Ives. For more travel news, go to gbnews.com.
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16: 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UK only. Entrance must be 18 or over. Lines close at 4 p.m. on the 21st of August. 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

0: Lighter is pending.
1: It's the most British story ever, isn't it? In a late U-turn, Keir Starmer has agreed to let pubs in England and Wales stay open until 5 a.m. for Monday's World Cup last 16 clash.
2: We're making sure that pubs can stay open on Monday morning, early on Monday morning, for the England game. So I know lots of people are making their plans.
0: Republicans have welcomed the move, what a surprise, as England look to book their place in the quarterfinals.
3: Country. Now they're pointing, as you say, to a provision in the 1971 Immigration Act, but the government, Parliament, can change the law, and the Parliament should change the law.
1: In other news today, Keir Starmer has ordered an urgent review into the case of a Rochdale grooming gang ringleader after his release from prison.
4: The current arrangements that will allow more asylum seekers over the next few days has been put on hold. The asylum seekers that were already in place have now been relocated.
0: Controversial plans to house asylum seekers in the Shropshire village have been paused following opposition from residents and intervention from the local MP.
1: Vladimir Putin is accused of using Russia's shadow fleet to launch spy drones targeting Britain's nuclear bases.
0: Is it going to be the celeb wedding of the decade? Taylor Swift and Travis Kelce have fueled more wedding speculation after high-profile guests were spotted arriving at Madison Square Garden in New York.
5: Probably just coming to watch the football. That's probably all it is. Probably that. Spain put three past Austria. We'll now play Portugal on Monday, who beat Croatia just a few hours ago. Thomas Tuchel's convinced that karma is going to play its part as England head back to the Azteca. And England's women make it to the final of the T20 Cricket World Cup.
6: A beautiful start to the day for many of us this morning with plenty of warm sunshine, but it's not fine everywhere. There is some persistent rain around. Full details in the forecast coming up.
0: It's just gone 7 o'clock. I'm Stephen Dixon.
1: I'm Ellie Costello, and this is GB News Breakfast. I might put a pinned message on gbnews.com/...
5: How do you do that?
0: Do you know how to do a pinned message?
1: I don't know how to do it, but I'm going to find out.
5: What's a pinned message?
0: It just pops up at the top.
1: Yeah, and just say what are your plans.
5: What, for Monday, Sunday?
1: Yeah, because
5: Sunday,
1: now
5: Monday.
1: We know that pubs are going to be open until 5 a.m. Who's watching it at home? Who's going to take advantage of late opening hours?
5: Nobody really seems to know. Everybody that I speak to, nobody really seems to be certain about what they're going to do.
0: No.
5: You know?
0: Well, it's difficult, isn't it? And you need to work out what's happening with your job.
5: Yep.
0: Someone messaged before and said, if you work for an airline, you can't come in late. No, there's going to be lots of jobs
1: Lots of jobs you can't, yeah.
0: But, there will be jobs, if you're a builder or...
5: Exactly, you make the most of it.
0: You might be able to say, can we just start a couple of hours later?
5: Yeah, if you can,
0: finish
5: do
0: late.
5: It. Absolutely. I feel sorry for the people that can't, but they're not going to change the time of the game, are they? That's what it is. You just make best of what you can.
0: If you're a boss and you're in a position to do it, show a bit of flexibility.
5: I can't remember anything like this where there's been a game that's been at this time. I mean, surely there has been in the past.
0: We better
5: win. But my memory never lasts longer than about 2 weeks at one time, so I can't remember anything else.
1: Oh, I really hope we do win.
5: Oh, so do I.
1: It's definitely worth it if we do an all-nighter.
5: It'll be fun.
0: Oh, Mark in the North says, don't put a pinned message on, Ellie. They're really annoying.
1: All right. Well, that's me told. let us know then, please. gbnews.com/yoursay. We'll try and share as many as we can. Have you decided what you're doing? Are you doing an all-nighter? Are you going to the pub? Are you going to watch it at home?
5: Yeah.
1: Let us know what you think.
5: Exactly.
1: Somebody has just said, this is the best thing that Keir Starmer's ever done.
0: It could well be. This is his legacy, ladies and gents, keeping the pubs up until 5 a.m. on a Monday. I tell you who is going to like it, at least I presume he is, the owner of the Dog at Wingham, Mark Bridgen. Morning to you, Mark. Going to be a long night for you, but hopefully a bit of a moneymaker.
7: Well, actually, we're still working it out. We're a little village and out in the country, and we've actually got a bunch of residents staying that night, so we've got to check with them whether they want to watch it or not. But yeah, I think for your inner city pubs and bars, this will be an absolutely spanking night and much, much needed, no doubt.
1: But if your residents are up for it, what are you thinking? A viewing party?
7: Oh yeah, no, if our residents, the dog's a beautiful old pub, and where we have our TV in the lounge bar, there's our two bed

0: guests' rooms are above there.
1: Oh.
0: So if they want to watch it, then my managers and myself want to show it. And there's you know, we know there's some villagers that would like to come in. So yeah, we've got some logistical challenges, but you know, for an inner city pub and bar, I think they're going to be absolutely rammed, and people are well up for it.
2: I mean, we're all saying it's a good thing, which it is. But I mean, if the Prime Minister hadn't changed the licensing hours for this match, there would have been uproar, wouldn't there?
0: Yeah, I think also he's just trying to get another headline on his way out. This was set long before the World Cup started, you know, and just by chance, our big game happens to be in these hours. Yeah, they changed the laws a long time, so let's not give too much credit where none's due. It's great that pubs can stay open. To be honest, I did the rounds of a few pubs yesterday in Sandwich, a bigger town up the road, and yeah, Out in the regions, I'm not sure there's going to be many staying open. But yeah, I think in big cities where there's a few more young people, I think it could be a really cracking night. But it's a late one. You know, I've got two kids under six, so I don't know if I'm going to... It's very rare that I can stay awake till 1 o'clock, but I'll do my best. Yeah.
1: Mark, can I ask you about something totally different, which is Andy Burnham, who gave his first media interview yesterday. I don't know if you managed to catch it, but he was talking about pubs and the importance of them, especially in terms of social connection, which must have been music to your ears. But he was also talking about business rates, and he's talking about potentially hiking business rates on big warehouses that we see on the outskirts of our cities and actually bringing down business rates for pubs. What did you make of that? Is that something that's welcome?
0: Yeah, well, yeah, my wife gave me that information at 6 o'clock this morning. A few weeks ago, I was at a parliamentary roundtable on hospitality, and I had it on what I thought was a pretty good source. I'm not going to name him, but a chap that works in Manchester, nighttime economy, works alongside Andy Burnham. And he had said to me that Andy had so far privately said he was going to review the VAT. And I think he's kind of intimated that over recent weeks. It feels like we might be getting his first U-turn, because if he's just going to do business rates cut by 20% for hospitality, that's no use whatsoever. You know, a 20% cut on our business rates at the Dog would be about £4,000 a year, which is not what we're talking about. You know, a reduction in VAT could see us saving, you know, my forecast, if they cut VAT to 10% with the That's the Problem campaign, that would, I think it would save the Dog, depending on how they executed it, you know, it could be as much as £100,000 a year,
1: wow,
0: which would basically mean that I could get a living. We could pay the rent to my mum, and you know, the owners make a small living. You know, it's not going to make us rich, but it would keep us open. So yeah, if he's now starting to float the idea early doors of a little bit of a business rates cut, so he doesn't have to make the really big boy decision of cutting VAT, then yeah, we've got another Labour U-turn before he's even in the chair.
2: All right. Mark, good to see you, as always. Thanks very much.
1: Thanks, Mark.
0: Thanks,
1: loads
0: guys.
1: Of you getting in touch on this one. Somebody, Dawn, is saying, good morning, guys and girls. I'm going to be in Spain watching the football because she's on holiday, so it's perfect. Perfect for her.
2: Yeah, very good.
1: Yeah, very, very good.
2: Very, very good.
1: Another person saying, this is great. I just hope the public transport will be available to get home afterwards. Yeah, you're going to have to have that all tied in, aren't you? Allowing people to get home. Darren says he's going to be sleeping. I think a lot of people are going to find it too hard to stay up. And somebody else saying, I'm really glad I don't live anywhere near a pub at that time of the morning.
2: Yes. Should we talk to farmer and football fan Cameron Kinch?
1: Yes.
2: Who joins us now? Cameron, morning to you. Well, look, Farmer, you're up early doors anyway. You're just going to have to get up a little bit earlier, aren't you?
3: Yeah, I know. I think it's just going to be in reverse somehow. I saw Keir Starmer was telling people we were having a nap mid-Sunday. I don't know about that personally, but I think it's great. It's, I think it's the first thing Keir Starmer's done as leaving office that everyone quite likes. So it's remarkable that he's finally had a win. I know, he's just figured it out. It's come to him as he's resigning. He's had some sort of epiphany, and it's, you know, what he can do that actually people like. But, you know, it's great. It's, you know, hospitality sector's a sector that's dear to my heart. I run holiday nets on the farm, obviously. It's a bit different to your pubs. But it's really quite struggling at the minute, hospitality. So a little boost like this will go quite far. But we want to see, you know, we do want to see sort of further measures with the new government to have hospitality in a better way. You know, there's business rates, cut them, VAT, cut it. You know, all the stuff like that can help rather than this sort of little sort of short-term game. But, you know, I think I don't think he could have done anything more. I don't think people would be quite annoyed if he wasn't going to keep them open until 5 p.m.
1: Because there was talk of a bank holiday, wasn't there? And some calls for that yesterday. And I think it was all political parties saying, oh, I don't think we need to get ahead of ourselves. We won't be having a bank holiday, but we have got these extended opening hours. Have you decided what you're going to do, Cameron? Are you going to have the nap as suggested by the Prime Minister on Sunday?
3: I'm probably not going to have a nap. I will probably look what I'm doing on the farm the next day and then decide from there.
2: Yeah, what sort of farmer are you, Cameron? Are you a dairy?
3: Arable farmer.
2: All right. Okay. Well, that makes it a bit easier then. You don't have to milk the cows with a hangover.
3: Yeah, exactly. So it might be all right, but yeah, we'll have to see on that. Yeah, I thought a sort of bank holiday on was a bit much. Just, you know, again, I'm a farmer. Bank holidays don't really come into
1: the equation. You don't get bank holidays, yeah.
3: But I thought, you know, but it would be quite nice to see a bank if we do win it. I mean, let's not get ahead of ourselves. But if the best does happen, I think that's then a national moment where, you know, there's a bit of celebration and a bit of unification. I think that's possibly a cause for a national holiday.
1: Oh, yeah, it's a great absolutely. Thing to think about, isn't it?
2: All right, Cameron, good to see you. Thank you very much indeed.
1: Thanks, Cameron.
2: Yeah, I mean, that's
1: beautiful
2: the
1: there.
2: It does look nice, doesn't it? I don't know where he is.
1: Cameron, where are you? Oh, wait, it's gone.
3: Oh, well. Tweed, the most northerly town in England.
1: The most northerly town in England.
3: And Andy Burnham would struggle to deal with how northerly we are.
2: Where are you then? What is it?
3: Berwick-on-Tweed.
2: Oh, Berwick-on-Tweed.
1: That's your neck of the woods.
2: Oh, no, it's the other side of the country.
1: Oh.
2: It's on the east. But, oh, lovely. Oh, very nice. All right, Cameron, thank you.
3: Beautiful.
1: Thanks, Cameron. Well, it's very beautiful.
2: It is very beautiful. No, wrong side of the country, darling.
1: I know that you're very, very, very, very
2: very, north, very north.
1: But on the other side.
2: On the west side.
1: Yeah.
2: The whole call for a bank holiday, I think, is crazy.
1: Why?
2: Because we haven't won yet. You'd only get a bank holiday if you won.
1: Well, Scotland got one for getting in. So I think...
2: Well, that's slightly different.
1: It's to be considered.
2: They haven't got in for 28 years, have they? But so I sort of think you've got to wait till we won, and that's... jinxing it a little bit, isn't it?
1: Yeah, and that's a long way off, isn't it? Let's just get through one game at a time. Yeah. But opening hours being extended are very welcome,
2: yeah,
1: I think, from those in the sector. And those going to the pub?
2: Yeah.
1: Early hours Monday. Let us know what you're doing. Send us your plans.
2: I think you've got to enjoy it. Make the most of it.
1: Oh, John says, I'm going to watch it at home, but stay up with lots of snacks.
2: Yeah, fair enough.
1: But I will stay awake. Oh, that's good. Brian says, I'm going to get drunk on Saturday night. Then I'm going to sleep all day Sunday. Mm. Then get up late Sunday, ready for the footy. So that's a whole weekend of preparation.
2: Yeah, I don't know if we can advocate. Yeah.
1: Yes, each their own.
2: Yeah.
1: We wouldn't recommend you do that.
2: No, we can't recommend it. Because that's not allowed for some weird reason. Anyway, it's coming up to 14 minutes past 7. Let's have a look at some of the other key stories heading into the newsroom this morning.
1: And a cast member from Channel 4's Married at First Sight UK has been arrested on suspicion of rape after a BBC Panorama investigation into the show. The Metropolitan Police says the man has been bailed while inquiries continue.
2: Andy Burnham says he would take his responsibilities to fund Britain's defence plan extremely seriously. If he becomes Prime Minister, it gives defence a £15 billion boost but leaves the next Prime Minister with a nearly £5 billion black hole to fill.
1: Taylor Swift and Travis Kelce have fueled wedding speculation after high-profile guests were spotted arriving at Madison Square Gardens in New York. Reports suggest that the event could have been a pre-party or rehearsal dinner, with a larger celebration expected to follow today.
2: I think they'd go all out for it, and not just... I would have thought maybe they'd... Because they're so public, maybe they'd just have a private little wedding.
1: Well, I hope that is what they have done. Just
2: and then this
1: there.
2: Is just a party.
1: I think this is all a party, yeah. I think they're probably already married and this is just a big party.
2: Yeah, right.
1: Or the whole thing's a decoy.
2: Maybe.
1: And they're getting married elsewhere.
2: Maybe.
1: Maybe. We'll have to wait and see.
2: We shall see. Right. 7:15. Here's the weather.
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5: 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Welcome to the latest update from the Met Office for GB News. Plenty of fine weather today across the United Kingdom. Warm, sunny skies for many parts of England, Wales, eastern Scotland. Towards the northwest, however, we do have thicker cloud to begin the day and some spots of rain for western Scotland, northern Ireland. And that's just going to turn more persistent by the afternoon and into the evening. Further south, we keep the warm sunshine and temperatures a little higher compared with the last couple of days, but it's actually broadly low to mid-20s with 27 Celsius expected somewhere around London. High teens for parts of Scotland and Northern Ireland where we've got the thicker cloud, a stronger breeze and those outbreaks of rain which will continue into the evening. But a beautiful end of the day for the southern half of the country. Widespread blue skies across Wales, central and southern England. Getting into the north of England and the cloud by this stage is turning thicker with outbreaks of rain reaching Cumbria into the Pennines as well as clearing eventually Northern Ireland. But it's setting in there across the south and central part of Scotland. The far north and northeast of Scotland largely dry, cooler here but with some clear spells and just the odd shower. Now, rain across more central parts of the UK continues overnight, but it does become more showery in nature during the early hours. A lot of cloud in the north and the west, and with a mild wind direction, temperatures are going to stay up at the mid to high teens in many places, low teens for Scotland and Northern Ireland. So a warm night, but not as uncomfortable as last week. And we begin Saturday with a lot of cloud in the sky, a few spots of rain as well for parts of England, Wales, Northern Ireland. More persistent damp weather across the west of Scotland, especially the western highlands, where it will really accumulate through the weekend, a very soggy weekend here. Further south, it's turning drier, warmer, and sunnier through Saturday and Sunday.
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1: Now, do you stay with us till it's come?
6: Country. Now they're pointing, as you say, to a provision in the 1971 Immigration Act, but the government, Parliament, can change the law, and the Parliament should change the law.
1: Sir Keir Starmer has ordered an urgent review into the case of the Rochdale grooming gang ringleader after his release from prison. We're talking about that next.
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10: Elliot Anderson has become the most expensive British player ever as Manchester City fork out a staggering £116 million. The Englishman has joined from Nottingham Forest after having a fantastic season at the City Ground. The deal sees Anderson surpass the £115 million paid for Jude Bellingham by Real Madrid from Borussia Dortmund in the summer of 2023. The signing of Anderson joins several other big money moves already completed this transfer window, with Spurs already forking out nearly $200 million for Sandro Tonali and Matheus Fernandes. That's the latest sport. For more, go to gbnews.com.
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2: Oh, excuse me. 7:21. Now, the Home Secretary is under pressure to change immigration laws that would allow a convicted child rapist to be deported now that he's been released from prison.
1: Well, the proposals follow the release of 73-year-old Shabir Ahmed, the ringleader of a notorious Rochdale rape gang.
2: Well, he was jailed for more than 20 years after being convicted of 30 child rape offences as part of the grooming gang scandal.
1: Well, it's also been reported that the former taxi driver was denied parole by a board at maximum security Wakefield prison back in 2022.
2: Well, his release raises questions also about how victims were informed, one saying she only discovered he'd been freed after seeing reports in the media.
1: It's also prompted wider questions about how this man was able to walk free in the first place.
2: Let's talk to Deputy Political Editor of The Spectator, James Heal. James, good morning to you. This is an extraordinary situation because all politicians seem to agree that this isn't right, and yet nothing was done.
12: Well, quite. I think that it comes down to issues where you've got two nations really fighting over who should take responsibility for this. Obviously, this man has lived here for many decades. There's the question, of course, of about, you know, having different citizenships and what that's going to mean. We've taken away his British citizenship. He's been trying to renounce his Pakistani citizenship. So therefore, it means the question about, you know, who's going to take responsibility. And there's two issues, frankly, one of which, of course, is this loophole, which means that, you know, he's got citizenship because he was here arrived for 1973. And the other issue is about who's going to actually take him, because the Pakistani government suggested it's not going to want this person, not unreasonably, because they are worried about the welfare of their own citizens. So it now leads to this legal standoff.
1: Many of our viewers have been in touch, though, saying, why are we in this legal standoff when we knew this was coming down the track? We knew that this man was going to be released.
12: Well, that is a good question. And of course, it's not the first time we've had this. And there's reports in the papers today about, you know, having two similar of the ringleaders who were served deportation orders in 2020. And I do think that is a more perceptive criticism of the state, which is that, you know, we've had years of these kind of issues. Why haven't these loopholes been addressed? And I don't know the answer to that, frankly, but I'm sure it's one question that the Home Office, which is now scrambling, being a very reactive department, is going to have to get to its head around.
2: Yeah. This is what's going on with this. I mean, the fact that Chris Philp is saying, well, we need to change the law.
12: Yes.
2: But is that going to make any difference to this particular case?
12: Well, again, I think that because the Pakistani government is saying it's not going to take him,
2: yeah.
12: I question that, if it will. I still think there are merits for that. We can get into those. But overall, I think that it's going to be very difficult to see how this person ends up going to Pakistan.
1: So are we going to have to look at things like visas, sanctions against Pakistan? I mean, is it going to get to that?
12: Potentially.
1: Level?
12: This is when we get into second-order consequences. You know, is it worth it? That's going to be the question in the Westminster and Whitehall. And also, given all the political churn that's involved in this government, I don't think we're going to get into that kind of territory, because you start pulling at different things for a couple of cases, and it can bring the whole house of cards down.
2: All right. James Heal, thank you very much indeed. Let's get a legal perspective on this then with James Tunbridge, who's partner at Keystone Law, who's here. Morning to you.
13: Good morning.
2: What do you make of all of this? I mean, legally, it seems like a bit of a nightmare, actually.
13: Well, I actually don't think it is.
2: Really?
13: And unfortunately, in one sense, because you've just had the political comment, I think the answer is politics. It's really not that difficult. You know, they've got an enormous majority. They can change the law when they want. In fact, they could even do something, which I doubt they would, create a parliamentary act that just deals with this one particular issue, or they can amend the 71 legislation. They've got an asylum and immigration bill going through. We have to remember that Parliament creates our laws. Where you've got an issue with a statute, it can be fixed. And my main concern is that when all the politicians are saying, oh, we must do something, we'll tell people to do something. Well, there's a difference in the language. If they wanted to fix it, they would be saying something like, I have instructed the government legal department to tell me how to amend the law. Mm. But they're not. They're saying, oh, we're going to do something, which seems to me procrastination.
1: But if they do change the law, we've still got a situation where Pakistan is refusing to take him back.
13: Yes, and the other gentleman was quite right that you then get into the world of what is practically possible. But there are a series of gateways here. The first is we've got to deal with our domestic problem, and it's embarrassing that we don't have an answer to this. It's an easy answer. The reason for the protection is understood. An amendment to focus on making the law say, for example, that anyone that's sentenced to a particular kind of crime or a certain period, that you no longer have that protection to remain, is the first step. Then you've got the issue of deportation where you send somebody, and that becomes a Foreign Office issue.
2: Right. As Nigel Nelson and Claire Pearsall, who were in doing the papers earlier on, they weren't against the idea of the fact that, I mean, they think this is an appalling situation. Mm. But they were saying the problem is with changing the law is, and we've seen time and time again, it's the unexpected consequences of this. So it's. I mean, you mentioned making this specific to one case. I mean, is that actually doable in law?
13: It's completely doable, but it's just not something that governments often tend to give the time to because they want to pass bigger pieces of legislation with wider remits. So it's completely possible. I mean, I was delighted that you had a guest that talked about unintended consequences. I talk about it all the time. I wish that when they're drafting laws, that was something that seemed to pay attention, but we pass laws all the time where that doesn't seem to happen. So I just don't buy it. The reality is that government looks at problems and they come up with solutions, and politicians announce intentions all the time. They then should work it through. That's what they've got civil servants for. It's what they've got the government legal department for, parliamentary draftsman team. So yes, you can go to lawyers. We can tell you how to do it. But the decision, the direction has to come from the politicians.
1: Okay.
2: I don't know how much you, if you at all work in international law, but I'm sure you've got a view on this either which way. This whole idea of Pakistan refusing to take him, he might have renounced his citizenship, but that is the only citizenship he possesses.
13: Yes.
2: Now. So on what basis can any country refuse to take someone who is their citizen if he has no other citizenship?
13: That is a slightly difficult thing to explain. I understand the basis of it, but, yeah, but in many respects, that's a question for a specialist immigration lawyer on the given country.
2: Right.
13: So I can give it an example. So because one of the real shocks during the COVID pandemic crisis was New Zealand didn't even let their own citizens return home, which no other country did for exactly the reason I think you're driving at. Normally, if you are the citizen of a country, the one thing you can expect is to be allowed into your country. Now, he might want to try and disclaim it because he wants to stay here, but he has Pakistani citizenship. If you put him on a plane and took him to Pakistan, yes, there'd be a standoff, but it would be Pakistan that would have to explain why they're not allowing one of their own citizens in. They'd have to have a domestic law that allowed that. I don't know that they do.
2: But also, that would, if he's there, then we wouldn't have to let him back here.
13: Correct.
2: Probably.
13: Mm. But this comes down to will, doesn't it?
2: You know, yeah.
13: But politicians sometimes, and I think this is where public get frustrated, will say we must do something, but what they're really saying is I'm talking it out rather than saying this is what I will do.
1: Yeah. And actually seeing action rather than words. Cool. James Tunbridge and James Heal, thank you very much, both of you.
2: That's a very interesting prospect, though, isn't it? Change the law and then literally put him on a plane. And then once he is there, He's there. Whether they let him cross the border or not would no longer be our problem then, would it?
1: Let us know what you think. TVNews.com/yoursay.
2: Right, Paul's going to have the sport for you in just a minute. Don't go anywhere.
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15: 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Good morning. 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The A5 southbound in Northamptonshire remains closed after the A422. There are obstructions on the M6 in Staffordshire and Wolverhampton due to stranded vehicles. The M62 near Warrington is also affected by an obstruction. Drivers on the M1 northbound near Milton Keynes face delays from a reported obstruction. The M4 near Windsor and Maidenhead is experiencing similar issues. In Scotland, the A75 eastbound exit slip at Gretna is closed for planned maintenance, causing delays. And on the trains, Avanti West Coast services face disruption between Milton Keynes Central and Rugby. 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
20: 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Thank you for joining us on GB News, the People's Channel, Britain's News Channel.
1: Welcome back. It's sports time. Paul Coit's here with us. Morning.
21: Good morning.
1: How are you feeling?
21: I'm not really sure. I'm still not sure what to do Sunday night. I think everybody's in the same.
2: Stay up.
21: Well, you know what they're suggesting here?
2: Yeah.
21: Go to a pub.
1: Absolutely. Yeah. We need to find you a camera guy.
21: Film me getting drunk.
2: Yes.
21: And then have me come in here and then talk about the game afterwards.
2: Yeah.
21: I think it's a terrible conspiracy to get me fired.
1: And find other drunk people to talk to.
21: Yes.
1: Be great, Telly.
21: Okay. So if I'm doing it, Stephen, you're not working Monday, are you?
2: Not at the minute.
21: Okay. Well, Ellie, I think you should come with me then.
2: If I am working, if I do end up working, I will come.
21: Yeah, okay, well, that's a deal.
2: Mm,
21: yeah. Now you're interested because he's coming, you'll come, won't you?
1: If everyone's going, then maybe I should.
21: Here we go. Oh, you've changed your tune.
1: But I couldn't drink because I've got work.
21: Well, we've all got work.
2: You'd be all right.
21: Everybody would be there.
1: I would be all right.
2: And everybody would be working.
1: I'd be slumped over this desk.
2: Be fine.
1: Anyway.
21: I've seen that before, Ellie. Come on. It's not the first time.
1: Wasn't it at work, though?
21: Okay, fair enough. Keeping hotel location secret. Written here, and this is for England versus Mexico. So obviously 1 a.m. we have it here, which is Monday morning, Sunday night. It's 6 p.m. in Mexico City at the Azteca, where they just don't lose. And I've got the numbers here. I mean, it is a ridiculous. Mexico have lost two games at the Azteca since 1966, when the stadium opened. 89 games they've played there.
2: It's about time. Then.
21: It is. That's exactly the way we should look at it. 89 games, 70 wins, 17 draws, and 2 defeats. And the 2 defeats, which are really surprising, Honduras and Costa Rica. You'd think this was going to be Brazil or Argentina, but they're the two that have won there. Now, I don't know whether this... I mean, is it the... It's probably all of these things, because... It's a hostile atmosphere, obviously. Yeah. And when I say hostile, it's going to be noisy, it's going to be intimidating for whoever plays there, which is going to be England. So there's that. There's going to be the heat. And there's also the fact that it is so high up, and then there's altitude. So that is going to affect players as well. Mm. And what I was writing because I was doing some altitude research.
2: Oh, yeah.
21: Yes. And that it can affect... it can affect you very badly. And also, usually you need about 2 weeks to acclimatise, but England don't have that. So it's just, we'll just have to see how we go. We're going to use these hydration breaks and need the hydration breaks and probably have them as oxygen hydration breaks.
1: Do you know if we've been doing any altitude, I say we, the squad, have they been doing any altitude training as part of their preparation for the World Cup? Because we knew that some of the games are going to be played
21: But the thing is, how do you do that and for what?
1: You go in simulators, can't you?
21: Yeah, but I mean, I've seen it before with World Cups, and then they go running around a sauna, you know, just to try and get used to the heat. But with these are also, we've got to remember that how fit they are. Mm. Would it really make a difference at this point? Now, I've also looked...
2: 7,000 feet above sea level.
21: It's very high up. It is very high
2: up. That's crazy.
1: Reduces oxygen levels by roughly 20 to 25%, apparently.
21: Yeah. So the thing is, you need to take the... and I've heard footballers say this before... is take time. Is so when you don't have the ball, is use that time to try and recuperate a little. Do you know what I mean? So you've got to be very careful about the way you play. Now, I was also looking at the possible route. Now, the good news is that, you know, let's just hope. And this is, I've got my fingers crossed for all this. Should we get to the final? I'm not saying we're going to, but should we? Because we're all superstitious about it. So this is the last one that's going to be a 1 a.m. So that's good news. So if we get to the quarter final, that would then be sad. This is, I'm not tempted to fate by doing this, right?
2: You are, but...
21: okay, well, I don't want to be. So please don't go, oh, he's doing it. But I'm not saying, but this is the route that would be mapped out. Saturday, this is the following Saturday, which is the 11th of July in Miami, and that would be a 10 p.m. kickoff for us.
2: Right.
21: Saturday night.
2: That's
21: perfect.
2: All right.
21: That's
1: perfect.
21: A good one.
1: Yeah, we don't mind that.
21: Semi final then the Wednesday. That's at Atlanta. That would be 8 p.m. for us.
2: Okay.
21: Even better. And then the final Sunday, 19th of July, that's in New York, and that would be an 8 p.m. kickoff.
1: Perfect. Right.
21: So we just get through this one.
1: It's one night.
21: No more Mexico in America. Times are okay. Everything's going to be sorted. We just got to get through this game. So how do you think it's going to go?
2: I don't know. Mexico's a tough opponent.
21: It really is. I mean, it really is going to be tough. And Mexico have been brilliant so far in this World Cup. But also because they've been playing at the Azteca. Yeah. They've played every game there.
2: Have they?
21: Yeah.
2: Well, that's a bit unfair.
1: That doesn't seem fair.
21: It doesn't, but they are hosts. And when you are joint hosts, it would have been if they come second in their group, then they probably would have had to go somewhere else. But they've won their group, they've won every game, and so they've been absolutely fine.
2: I mean, they've definitely got an advantage.
21: Yeah.
2: Just by the fact, literally on the altitude issue.
21: Yeah, absolutely.
2: Apparently, you'll have read this as well, ball physics changes.
21: Oh. Yes, I heard that. Is that the way they run?
2: The ball travels.
21: I'm so sorry.
2: The ball travels significantly faster.
21: Yes, that's true.
2: Curves less and flies further than
21: it
2: usual.
21: It curves less. Is that right?
2: Yeah.
21: Because these new balls that they have, which are, you know, they've got chips in them now and everything, so it
2: all works differently. They're going to be used to all of that.
21: Of course they are.
1: Mm-hmm. I'm worried. But I've still got hope.
21: Absolutely.
1: Got to have hope.
21: If you ain't got hope,
1: what have you got?
21: What you got?
1: Exactly.
21: So anyway, Chris Waddle's going to join us around 8:30.
2: Right.
21: Chris knows what it's like. Oh, he's played in that air. He's played at the Azteca. Not only has he played at the Azteca, he played there the last time England played there, which was the old hand of God losing to Argentina in the World Cup of 86. So Chris is going to be with us in an hour, and he will discuss and tell us what it's like.
2: Good.
1: Lovely stuff. Thank you.
2: Thank you very much indeed.
21: Don't worry, we'll be fine.
2: Good. Confidence, that's what we need.
1: That's what we like, yeah.
2: I hope you've got a bit of confidence if you're entering the Great British Giveaway, because you could win, and one of you has got to win it, £60,000 in tax-free cash and a real gold bar.
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0: 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UK only. Entrance must be 18 or over. Lines close at 4 p.m. on the 21st of August. This is a network giveaway. Entries will be pooled. Please check the closing time if listening or watching on demand. Good luck.
1: Yes, good luck. Great prize.
2: Fantastic prize. Right, we've got all the papers heading your way in just a moment. Claire Pearsall and Nigel Nelson are waiting in the wings. Good morning, you two.
1: Morning, you two. But first, here's your forecast across Europe.
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5: Plenty of fine weather across Europe at the moment, but Greece is reasonably showery, unusual for the time of year, and a strong breeze affecting the south of Italy. Less breezy for Madeira and the Canary Islands compared with the last few days. Iberia, plenty of hot sunshine and particularly hot through Portugal, mid to high 30s, and mid-30s expected through Italy, but a keen breeze will affect the south of the country, while showers continue for southern parts of Greece.
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5: Welcome back, it's 7:44.
6: Front page is for you. The Telegraph says number 10 has been told to change the law to kick out the rapist.
5: The Daily Mail anticipates England's big all-nighter as pubs will be allowed to stay open until 5 a.m. on Monday for the England match.
6: The Times has Andy Burnham saying there is room in Labour's manifesto for movement on tax.
5: And The Guardian's headline this morning, spending cuts to fund defence plans will cost 10,000 UK jobs.
6: All right, former political adviser for the Conservative Party, Claire Pearsall, and Nigel Nelson, our senior political commentator.
5: Not
6: just,
5: the Lib Dem.
6: Just clarify.
5: Yeah, thank you.
6: Because everyone thinks you're a Lib Dem. I know you don't like that.
7: Well, I do. I thought it was great fun.
6: Let's start, Nigel. With the Times, should we? I mean, what do you make of this? Andy Burnham, there's room in Labour's manifesto for movement on tax, by which he does not mean down.
7: No, he means up. And he's given his first interview, that was last night. It was a very short one, about just over 10 minutes.
6: He took a question then.
7: Sorry?
6: He took a question then.
7: He took several questions. Unfortunately, the questioner was a bit broad brushstroke, whereas Andy Burnham, in fairness to him, wanted to actually talk about policy. So the big bits that came out were that on the tax front, it's higher business taxes for warehouses, so things like Amazon. And in return, he'll use that money to cut business rates for pubs by 20%.
6: Mm. Switch up. Pub landlord that we spoke to said it isn't going to make any difference.
7: Well, I mean, it's better than not having any cut at all.
6: But not enough to save businesses.
7: Well, I mean, everyone says that things are not enough, but you've got to actually start somewhere, haven't you?
5: Well, you've got to cut the right things, haven't you? If what you intend to do is save a business, and what our landlord was saying was we don't necessarily need business rate cuts, we do need VAT cuts.
7: Yeah, he also said he won't be cutting VAT. So no changes in VAT, income tax and employee national insurance, which was Labour's manifesto. No change in Rachel Reeves's fiscal rules, back to Labour's manifesto, which means that you can read into that no general election either. But he also talked about the idea of his number 10 of the North. So he's identified a site near Manchester Piccadilly. He'll work from there some of the time. We'll see if that actually works. I mean, I can't see a Cobra meeting sort of coming on a delayed train up to Manchester. So there may be certain things that he will have to actually change. He confirmed he didn't know the full cost of the defence investment plan, but he promised to fund it in full.
8: I mean, like all of these politician interviews, it was, I think, lacking in detail. It's one of the things, there's an awful lot of, I would like to do X, Y or Z without any details to back it up. And I think what we all know from a Labour government...
7: It was a 10-minute interview. It wasn't much detail you could actually get in there.
8: But there still could have been some detail. You're going to flesh it out. So talking about warehouses, for example. So he quite obviously wants to tackle people like Amazon and their massive warehouses without thinking of what are the knock-on consequences of that? How many people do they employ, for example, and goods going around the country and the supply chains involved? And then if you're talking about warehouses, what size of warehouses? Because if it's going to be a plumbing business, so there are bathrooms toilets, sinks in a warehouse, are they going to be hit at the same time? And it's all of those things that you just find are so lacking. It's a great headline grabbing act from him.
7: Yeah, but you've got to start somewhere. I mean, we haven't seen the legislation.
6: Pardon? It's not good. I mean, to say we've got to start somewhere isn't good enough. We need more of a coherent strategy, don't we?
7: Well, yes, but I mean, what he's trying to outline, given the 10 minutes he had, what he was trying to outline yesterday were the various bits he was going for. He also mentioned things like public control over water and electricity. Now, the big question is, how do you go and do that? Because it would cost you $100 billion to nationalise water, at least $90 billion for energy. So all those things are for the future. But at the moment, given he's not even in the running technically to be prime minister, because the contest doesn't start till the 9th of July.
8: So basically, we are just getting a flavour of what a Burnham premiership will look like.
7: Yeah, taxing wealth rather than work, for instance.
8: Precisely. And everybody in the south and the southwest or East Anglia are going to have to pay more to subsidise those people in the north. We can all see where this is going. Nobody likes to say it. Labour will always increase your taxes. They'll never decrease them. Anybody that has the temerity to own a business or earn money through their work and works hard are going to be taxed even more to pay for those that don't.
7: But things like, I mean, he hasn't actually said this here, but if he was to equalise income tax and capital gains, isn't that a plus? That is actually
6: Why is that a plus?
7: It's a plus because it's a strange system where if you are on the 40% income tax rate, you only pay 24% in capital gains. Capital gains is an increase in wealth.
6: Yes, but the problem with that is, it might sound sensible on the surface, but the problem with that is if you tax people more heavily on the wealth side, then these are the very people who are starting businesses, employing people and all the rest of it. You start taking all their money away, then that does have a significant impact further downstream. People are going to employ less, spend less.
7: But capital gains, which is actually the increase in wealth, only 50% of it is paid by just 5,000 people, and those 5,000 people are incredibly rich. Otherwise, they wouldn't have the money to go and do it.
6: Lots of people have CGT.
7: That's right. I mean, but smaller amounts. I mean, you would pay it on a second home, for instance.
9: Claire, can we look at something different? This is the Telegraph front page, only because we're almost out of time. I want to get some other stories in. This is one we were talking about earlier. Discounts and shopping vouchers are going to be given to people who walk 20 minutes a day.
8: Yeah, now I'm quite excited about this because I do a lot of walking around, a lot of exercise, and it's like, oh, come on then, I want all my goodies. How are they going to do this? Is it going to encourage people? If you're going to give away supermarket vouchers, then surely people are just going to walk for 20 minutes and go and get
7: to the supermarket.
8: Cake or a box of crisps or a bottle of wine or whatever. So how is it going to work? I'm quite excited because I have an app on my phone. I'm quite obsessive about my step count and how much exercise I do. Are people like me going to get shopping vouchers? Or is this going to be one of those situations where we'll end up being fundamentally disappointed and it's going to be those people who barely move who have managed to do 20 minutes walking?
6: Yes, but that should be how it is, shouldn't it? Because otherwise, if you're rewarding people who are doing it anyway, what's the point?
8: But then it should be for everybody. If you're going to encourage exercise, then it should be for everybody.
6: But
8: and that's
6: how are you
8: my
6: point.
8: Fund
6: it? I mean, one lady messaged in this morning and said, well, it won't be funded by the NHS. It will be funded by the stores and supermarkets and what have you.
8: Private enterprise. So it's going to be the larger companies because it's good for them because it gets people into their stores using the vouchers. But I think that they'll have to sort of scale back who they're aiming at.
6: Yeah.
9: Nigel, do you like the sound of this?
7: Well, yeah, I do like the sound of it. I also certainly walk more than 20 minutes a day. But this is the kind of thing that actually saves the health service money. So the kind of prediction is if you can cut diabetes and heart disease by doing a bit of exercise, that's £1 billion to the NHS.
9: Yeah, it's not to be swift, is it?
6: No, well, it's not, but do you think it'll work? I don't know.
8: No.
6: Can we have a look at Taylor Swift? Is she married? Is she not married?
7: Well, I don't know.
6: Is she getting married?
7: She appears to be getting married. She's at Madison Square Garden. But the whole thing is shrouded in complete secrecy. So even if the couple are actually about to get married, they will go through an underground tunnel to get into Madison Square Garden to actually do it.
8: No.
7: People are queuing outside. I mean, and there's no confirmation it's actually going ahead. But there's so many people, so many fans outside, so many press, that everyone's assumed that this is definitely the moment.
8: And there's also a huge rumour that they'd already been married. They'd already got married in a little secret ceremony, and now this is going to be just a great big party, which I think fair play to them if that's what they've done.
7: Big party in Madison Square Garden.
8: Closing off streets, but they've done the ceremony secretly, separately, and that would be...
9: Well, hopefully they've done it that way around.
8: I hope they have, and those are the rumours, and there's an awful lot of following of private jets as to where she's been and who her family are and where they live.
9: Mm. Yeah, her private jet's been in Nashville, so they could have had a quieter ceremony.
8: Precisely. They've been to varying places where important members of both of their families live.
6: Mm. It's weird, isn't it? Because I know there will be people watching and listening going, why do we care about this? But, I mean, she is
7: she's a mega
6: an international
7: star.
6: Phenomenon.
7: Yeah, she's an absolute megastar.
9: Famous singer on the planet. And so you would,
7: yeah, exactly. And so, yeah, actually, I'd be quite keen to see this wedding. and, of course, none of us will because it's all behind closed doors. Yeah.
6: Very true. All right, you two, thank you very much indeed. We'll see you later.
9: Let's get a check on your weather with Aidan.
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11: 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Welcome to the latest update from the Met Office for GB News. Plenty of fine weather today across the United Kingdom. Warm, sunny skies for many parts of England, Wales, eastern Scotland. Towards the northwest, however, we do have thicker cloud to begin the day and some spots of rain for western Scotland, northern Ireland. And that's just going to turn more persistent by the afternoon and into the evening. Further south, we keep the warm sunshine and temperatures a little higher compared with the last couple of days, but it's actually broadly low to mid-20s with 27 Celsius expected somewhere around London. High teens for parts of Scotland and Northern Ireland where we've got the thicker cloud, a stronger breeze and those outbreaks of rain which will continue into the evening. But a beautiful end of the day for the southern half of the country. Widespread blue skies across Wales, central and southern England. Getting into the north of England, and the cloud by this stage is turning thicker with outbreaks of rain reaching Cumbria into the Pennines, as well as clearing eventually Northern Ireland. But it's setting in there across the south and central part of Scotland. The far north and northeast of Scotland, largely dry, cooler here, but with some clear spells and just the odd shower. Now, rain across more central parts of the UK continues overnight, but it does become more showery in nature during the early hours. A lot of cloud in the north and the west, and with a mild wind direction, temperatures are going to stay up at the mid to high teens in many places, low teens for Scotland and Northern Ireland. So a warm night, but not as uncomfortable as last week. And we begin Saturday with a lot of cloud in the sky, a few spots of rain as well for parts of England, Wales, Northern Ireland. More persistent damp weather across the west of Scotland, especially the Western Highlands, where it will already accumulate through the weekend. A very soggy weekend here. Further south, it's turning drier, warmer, and sunnier through Saturday and Sunday.
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13: Good morning. 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The M1 in Hertfordshire is slow due to a collision. The M62 remains closed between junctions 25 and 24 near Doncaster, with delays back to junction 23. Stranded vehicles are causing delays on the M4 around Reading and in Windsor and Maidenhead. The M1 near Milton Keynes is also affected by an obstruction. In Scotland, the A78 northbound Barassi off-slip to A759 is closed for planned maintenance until 6 a.m. tomorrow. And on the trains, Avanti West Coast services face disruption between Milton Keynes Central and Rugby. For more travel news, go to gbnews.com.
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15: 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UK only. Entrance must be 18 or over. Lines close at 4 p.m. on the 21st of August. 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Entries will be pooled. Please check the closing time if listening or watching on demand.
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6: Good morning. Well, here's the good news. We've got an all-nighter pending.
17: In a late U-turn, Sir Keir Starmer has agreed to let pubs in England and Wales stay open until 5 a.m. for Monday's World Cup Last 16 clash.
18: We're making
17: pubs in England and Wales stay open until 5 a.m. for Monday's World Cup Last 16 clash.

0: urgent review into the case of the Rochdale grooming gang ringleader after his release from prison.
1: The current arrangements that will allow more asylum seekers over the next few days has been put on hold. The asylum seekers that were already in place have now been relocated.
2: Controversial plans to house asylum seekers in a Shropshire village in a load of new build houses have been paused following opposition from residents and the local MP.
0: Vladimir Putin is accused of using Russia's shadow fleet to launch spy drones targeting Britain's nuclear bases.
2: Will this be, or has it already been, the wedding of the decade? Taylor Swift and Travis Kelce fueling wedding speculation after guests were spotted arriving at Madison Square Garden in New York.
3: And sport this morning, World Cup, Spain put three past Austria and will now play Portugal on Monday, who beat Croatia. Thomas Tuchel's convinced that karma will play its part as England head back to the Azteca and England's women make it to the final of the T20 Cricket World Cup.
4: A beautiful start to the day for many of us this morning with plenty of warm sunshine, but it's not fine everywhere. There is some persistent rain around. Full details in the forecast coming up soon.
2: It's just gone 8 o'clock. I'm Stephen Dixon.
0: I'm Ellie Costello, and this is GB News Breakfast.
2: Right. Oh, so hello. There's a wobble on there.
0: Yeah, it was a bit of a wobble.
2: So we're all gearing up for Sunday night, Monday morning.
3: All-nighter.
2: Yeah, it's a good one.
0: Which is snowballing into a group trip.
3: It really is now, isn't it?
0: It really is.
3: It's
2: excellent.
3: It started off with just me having to go to the pub, and then
2: it's all of us.
3: All of us. We're all going.
0: Now the whole team.
3: Yeah, absolutely.
0: Directors.
3: Yeah, yeah. Do we know where we're going? Do we know that the football's going to be shown on?
0: Well, there's plenty of pubs around here.
3: Okay.
2: Yeah.
0: Well, I've no shortage.
2: No, we'll be fine.
3: Closest thing to an all-nighter I've probably had in the last 3 years is staying up till after 10 on a Saturday night.
2: Yeah.
3: I don't know how I'm going to manage it.
0: It's going to feel like election night.
3: Yeah, there you go.
0: It's going to be great.
3: The election night, but a fun version.
2: Yeah, well, yes, exactly. Exactly.
3: Or it may not be.
0: Well, we hope it's fun. We do.
2: Well, it's not going to be easy, though, for England, is it? With the altitude.
3: Listen, I've got a fact here.
2: All right, yeah.
3: What is, this question actually, the highest altitude stadium in English football?
2: In English football.
3: English football, the highest altitude stadium. You'd probably think north maybe first, or
2: Midlands.
3: Okay.
2: Midlands. I would have thought Midlands.
3: Have you got a feeling that Midlands possibly? Why is
2: well,
3: that?
2: Well, the Midlands is actually quite high, isn't it?
3: Right,
2: when
3: okay.
2: When you look at the
3: well, the Midlands
2: topographical
3: is
2: topographical map of the UK.
3: Well, when you get in topographical, that you're very good. It is the Midlands. It's one of the big clubs in the Midlands.
2: Aston Villa.
0: Could it be West Brom?
3: Ellie,
2: have you been Googling it?
0: No. What? Look, I just Googled West Brom.
3: Just to see. And did the first thing that came
2: you
3: up
2: Googled
3: was
2: Googled Bromwich spelled wrong, West Albion.
0: I had the right answer.
3: How high up then do you think the Hawthorns is?
0: Quite high.
3: Very good.
2: I've no idea.
3: I'll tell you, 551 feet, which is 14 times closer to sea level than the Azteca.
0: Oh dear.
3: So probably, I don't think West Bromwich Albion had a run of like 82 wins because of them being 551 feet above sea level.
2: 551, is that because Azteca's about 7,500?
3: Exactly, yeah. So there is a slight difference, but that's the closest we've got.
2: All right.
3: There we go.
2: All right, Paul, thank you very much.
3: By the way, please feel free to use that fact wherever you
0: are. We will.
2: And you're a cheat.
0: Thank you. We can use it in pub quizzes.
3: Once you can spell.
0: Is there any sign of me Googling altitude?
2: You're clearly doing something there. Anyway, look, so it's going to be an all-nighter. Pubs are going to be able to stay up until 5. Shall we see what pub landlady Miranda Richardson makes of it all? I mean, it should be money in the bank, Miranda, shouldn't it?
5: Oh, come on. All we've been given is a really early alarm clock.
0: No.
5: It's not. It might be for some, but this is not a deal breaker for a lot of pubs, let's be honest. You've got to pay extra for your staff because they're going to be there till at least 4 or 5 in the morning. You're still going to have security. You might need more security. You're going to have less people in than you would do on any of the normal games because of restrictions. So they've got to be inside. They can't be outside. There's noise levels. There's communities. So you're restricted.

0: much on what you're selling. Nearly on an average £5.50 pint, nearly 92% of that, 90p of that rather, is still going in VAT. Come on, that's an issue, as we know. It's one game. It's not the semis, it's not the final. It's 1 o'clock in the morning. It's not going to be a great place for community or children. They've all still got school the next day. I made the decision, top of the fixtures, I wasn't going to show any of the silly o'clock games. I'm right in the middle of a village, right in the middle of a big community. I'm not having everybody pouring out onto the streets at 3, 4, 5 in the morning. Just not going to do it. It's one game. They've had to put up with the noise levels for the late games as it is. So, no, I said right from the start, not doing it.
1: It does only happen once every 4 years, though, doesn't it? And this is the last silly o'clock game, you'll be glad to know. We were just talking to Paul Coyte, our sports presenter, who's saying the rest of them are going to be 8pm or 10pm kickoffs.
0: Yeah, exactly. So it's one game, isn't it?
1: Yeah.
0: If I'm building my business on one game of football, I'm doing something very, very wrong. It's not an ideal. For some, it's going to be great and it'll be wonderful. But
2: what about the
0: five other pubs near me? Crack on. I'm really not worried.
2: But what about getting into the spirit of it, Miranda?
0: I'm a massive football fan. My son and I regularly go to games and support our club. I love club football. World football, it's a whole different ball game. The fans we have as a collective sometimes, I've had to have more security and more visual on presence staff team for this World Cup than I do any other event that ever comes on. The frustration and the attitudes we have to put up with world football is very, very different to club football. I had the Champions League final. Amazing, wonderful experience, great packed pub, mixture of fans, really, really good. Like I said, world football, I've had to have extra security, more people on. It's just not worth the hassle for one game.
1: Mm. Okay, Miranda Richardson, good to have you on the programme this morning. Thank you very much. So there you go.
0: Thanks.
1: Not popular with everybody.
2: No, it's interesting. Carrie thinks she's got the wrong approach, but lots of you are backing her. Di says increased costs for the pubs and staff. The landlady on now is realistic. It's not the holy grail for pubs. Simon says the landlady has got common sense. Good for her.
1: But then you've got...
2: Kevin says she's changed since she was on Blackadder.
1: Great, good. Yeah. You've got Emma McLarkin here, the chief executive of the British Beer and Pub Association, saying that pubs and fans are going to be absolutely over the moon with this. They're delighted that the government has listened and acted so quickly. We all know the best place to watch the match is down the local.
2: Yeah.
1: Let us know what your plans are. Will you be watching at home? Will you be sleeping through the whole thing? Will you be going to the local? Let us know what your plans are.
2: Yeah, do. You're definitely a mixed bag on this one. Mm. Anyway, I mean, Henry VIII isn't impressed.
1: She really is a half-empty person.
2: Oh, I wouldn't have read it out, actually.
1: Oh, would you not? No. As in a glass half-empty.
2: A glass half-empty.
1: Type of person.
2: But a lot of you saying, no, fair enough, good for her. Mag says, good for her. Rob says, I love the no-nonsense of this woman, get her to be Prime Minister.
1: Yeah. Oh, just dividing you this morning.
2: Anyway, look, on to other politics for you this morning. And the Home Secretary is under pressure to change immigration laws that would allow a convicted child rapist to be deported now that he's out of prison.
1: Well, the proposals follow the release of 73-year-old Shabir Ahmed, the ringleader of a notorious Rochdale rape gang.
2: He was jailed for more than 20 years after being convicted of 30 child rape offences as part of the grooming gang scandal.
1: Well, it's also been reported that the former taxi driver was denied parole by a board at the maximum security Wakefield prison back in 2022.
2: His release has also raised questions about how victims were informed, one saying she only found out he'd been freed after seeing reports in the media.
1: There are also questions about how this man was able to walk free in the first place.
2: Let's talk to our political correspondent, Olivia Utley. I mean, politicians from all sides are sort of throwing their toys out the pram on this one, which seems ridiculous in that they all knew this was coming. So why are they kicking off now?
1: Well, absolutely. I think they're kicking off now because the country is kicking off now. People are furious about this. It's raising concerns that Britain has lost all control of its immigration deportation system. The reason that he is allowed to stay in the country, that he can't be deported to Pakistan, is because of a 1971 law that forbids the deportation of a particular group of Commonwealth immigrants who came here many, many years ago. It's basically a weird loophole, and it's not surprising that people feel furious about it. Again, it raises the question, why did the government not get ahead of this? We all knew this was coming. Shabir Ahmed was turned down for parole in 2022 because he violently attacked another inmate. That other inmate had said that terrorists need to be eradicated, and this was taken by Shabir Ahmed as reason to violently attack him. He was, instead of being given early release, given an extra 12-month sentence to run concurrently with the one that he was serving for child rape. He has now served both of those sentences and has been released. But you have to wonder, if he wasn't safe for release in 2022, is he any safer for release in 2026? The prison authorities say that his behaviour has improved, but they did note that he didn't join in any of the programmes that he was supposed to be doing, rehabilitation programmes that he was supposed to be doing in prison. He turned down the opportunity to do those programs. So there are some questions about his safety and the sort of ethics of whether someone, the ringleader of one of these gangs, should be able to be on the street.
2: Could there be sex offender programs, presumably, a lot of these? I mean, why aren't they mandatory? They should be mandatory for if he's going to get early release.
1: Well, exactly. I mean, perhaps there are some sex offender programs that he was forced to take part in, but there are others. Clearly, there are some optional programs in prison aimed at improving prisoners' behavior, which he chose not to take part in. And as I say, he was convicted of another violent offense in prison 4 years ago. The man who he attacked, his false teeth went flying. He was punched in the head. It sounds like a very, very violent attack. And that wasn't really very long ago at all. So it does raise huge questions about the wisdom of setting him free. And again, it raises questions that we have seen time and time again of this government's ability to sort of get ahead of the news. So often now, and you see it with everything from a story like this to a story like allowing the pubs to open on Sunday night. The government doesn't do anything until people get annoyed and then they react. It's a very reactive government, doesn't seem at times to be proactive. We will see how Andy Burnham addresses problems like this in a few weeks' time. But for now, it's a problem for the Home Secretary.
3: Could we see a diplomatic row brewing here, Liv? Because we've got Pakistani officials telling The Telegraph this morning that they would not accept Ahmed back.
1: Well, we could well see a diplomatic row over this, and it wouldn't be the first time there have been diplomatic tensions over Britain trying to deport foreign criminals. Obviously, Pakistan doesn't want this man back. It would be difficult to repeal that 1971 law in time to get him back. But perhaps there will be so much political pressure that the government does feel that it needs to do that. What happens at that point? What does Pakistan do? I agree, Ellie, there could well be some sort of tensions.
2: What's interesting, we had a lawyer on earlier on who says he gets very annoyed because politicians sort of say they're going to do stuff and they show outrage, but actually said you could just get on and do it. And his argument was, if you could specifically deal with the law so we can deport him, Pakistan can say all they want that they don't want him back, but he has only got Pakistani citizenship. Therefore, you fly him out there and you drop him at the border, it's their problem.
1: And there's nothing they can do because, of course, his British citizenship has been revoked and he can't be stateless. So there is an argument that that is the answer to this problem. But again, it raises the question of why wasn't this addressed before? It's going to be much harder now that he has been released from prison to deport him. If they wanted to change this law, and there is no good reason, as far as I can tell, not to change this law. It is essentially a relic from over 50 years ago, a loophole in the immigration system. If they change that law, he could be deported, but will they?
3: Okay. Olivia Rutley, thank you very much.
2: Right, it's 8:15, and Andy Burnham says he would take his responsibilities to fund Britain's defence plan extremely seriously if he becomes Prime Minister. Well, you'd hope so, wouldn't you? It gives defence a £15 billion boost, but leaves the next PM with a nearly £5 billion black hole to fill.
3: A cast member from Channel 4's Married at First Sight UK has been arrested on suspicion of rape. It's after a BBC Panorama investigation into the show. The Metropolitan Police says the man has been bailed while inquiries continue.
2: And Taylor Swift and Travis Kelce have fueled wedding speculation again after a number of high-profile guests were spotted at Madison Square Garden in New York. Reports suggest it could be a pre-party or a rehearsal dinner with a larger celebration expected to follow.
3: Now let's get a check on the weather with Aidan McGibbon.
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5: 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Welcome to the latest update from the Met Office for GB News. Plenty of fine weather today across the United Kingdom. Warm, sunny skies for many parts of England, Wales, eastern Scotland. Towards the northwest, however, we do have thicker cloud to begin the day and some spots of rain for western Scotland, northern Ireland. And that's just going to turn more persistent by the afternoon and into the evening. Further south, we keep the warm sunshine and temperatures a little higher compared with the last couple of days, but it's actually broadly low to mid-20s with 27 Celsius expected somewhere around London. High teens for parts of Scotland and Northern Ireland where we've got the thicker cloud, a stronger breeze and those outbreaks of rain which will continue into the evening. But a beautiful end of the day for the southern half of the country. Widespread blue skies across Wales, central and southern England. Getting into the north of England and the cloud by this stage is turning thicker with outbreaks of rain reaching Cumbria into the Pennines as well as clearing eventually Northern Ireland. But it's setting in there across the south and central part of Scotland. The far north and northeast of Scotland largely dry, cooler here but with some clear spells and just the odd shower. Now, rain across more central parts of the UK continues overnight, but it does become more showery in nature during the early hours. A lot of cloud in the north and the west, and with a mild wind direction, temperatures are going to stay up at the mid to high teens in many places, low teens for Scotland and Northern Ireland. So a warm night, but not as uncomfortable as last week. And we begin Saturday with a lot of cloud in the sky, a few spots of rain as well for parts of England, Wales, Northern Ireland. More persistent damp weather across the west of Scotland, especially the western highlands, where it will really accumulate through the weekend. A very soggy weekend here. Further south, it's turning drier, warmer, and sunnier through Saturday and Sunday.
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10: Elliot Anderson has become the most expensive British player ever as Manchester City fork out a staggering £116 million. The Englishman has joined from Nottingham Forest after having a fantastic season at the City Ground. The deal sees Anderson surpass the £115 million paid for Jude Bellingham by Real Madrid from Borussia Dortmund in the summer of 2023. The signing of Anderson joins several other big money moves already completed this transfer window, with Spurs already forking out nearly $200 million for Sandro Tonali and Matheus Fernandes. That's the latest sport. For more, go to gbnews.com.
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2: It's 22 minutes past eight now. Summer holidays coming up, of course. Lots to be excited about. But what do you do with the kids? Because we all know there's a concern, isn't there? They're all stuck on screens all the time. We need to get out and about and do more with the children, don't we? Should we talk to Helen Glover, who's, you all know, an Olympian rower for Team GB? Helen, good morning to you. What do we do to enjoy the great British outdoors this summer and get our kids away from those blooming awful screens all the time?
13: I think it's about a balance, but also making the outside seem exciting, enticing. I think more people than ever are having staycations. They're exploring parts of the UK they've never been to before. So Ordnance Day's map reading week comes at a really good time, because it's a chance to think about, can I even read a map? You know, a lot of adults maybe knew when they were younger. So it's a good chance to kind of refresh those skills and probably teach kids a new skill over the summer holidays.
1: Do you think that we've lost that ability? You know, Stephen and I were literally talking about this yesterday, weren't we? Going out and about as kids, packing a picnic, going out on a long walk, going and exploring. Have we lost that as great British families now? Do people just not do that anymore?
13: I think in some ways, I guess people's adventures are a little bit different, but there is that old-fashioned nostalgia that you have, which is packing up a picnic, pointing at a map and saying, I want to get there, how can I do it? And that's, I think, what we all think of as adults as the way we really want our children to have over the summer holidays, have that experience. And so much is confidence. So now's a really good time to start introducing maps, start looking at maps, and not only on phones, but also that physical paper map. So, you know, if your phone runs out of battery, or if you're somewhere amazing with no Wi-Fi, you can find your way home because you know how to look at a map.
2: Can I ask you what you make of this? Because we've had lovely hot weather lately, although it's been a bit too hot for some people, and it does impinge a little bit on exercise. But we've got schools closing because of it, you know, sports cancelled because of it all. Heck, it doesn't bode well for our next sort of generation of Olympians, does it, if we just shut everything down the minute it gets a little bit warm?
13: I guess there's a lot of learning to be had. I think when something like a heat wave hits and everything needs to be shut down, it's probably time to go, okay, if and when this happens again, what are the steps we take so we don't need to shut down? Or what are the learnings we can take? Like, if we would go off to an Olympics in a hot climate, we'd be prepared and we would know more about hydration. We'd know more about methods of staying cool, about having a towel that you keep in the fridge that you put around your neck. You know, before we raced in Tokyo, we had frozen things that we would put around us or put around our wrists before we went out to do our warm-ups. Knowing in advance what you do helps. I think probably last week it was this sudden shock of being totally unprepared.
1: Helen, whilst we've got you, what are you thinking about LA 28? I know you've been thinking about it. Have you got a decision, or are you still pondering it?
13: I'm still pondering. Yeah, I'm training. I'm seeing how I feel, but enjoying staying fit and healthy at the moment.
2: No, you've got to get there, Helen. You've got to do it. You've got to do it.
1: Father Gold calling your name.
2: Oh, it is. All right, lovely stuff. Helen, really good to see you this morning. Thank you.
1: Thank you.
13: You too. Thank you.
2: Oh, and honestly, the getting out and about, picnic, flask of tea.
1: Flask of tea. This was exactly what we were talking about yesterday.
2: Yeah.
1: It's good for the soul.
2: It is really good.
1: Yeah, the fresh air.
2: And just take the dog out if you've got one and just get this picnic blanket out, sit down, flask and a sandwich.
1: Yeah, it doesn't need to be complicated, does it? And it can be cheap. It's a great day out.
2: And it is like the good old days.
1: It really is. Some of my fondest memories are just packing up a picnic, getting in the car, heading somewhere beautiful and then going on a nice long walk.
2: Yeah, it's lovely. Actually, it's very, very British.
1: Very British.
2: So what can be better than that?
1: Come rain or shine.
2: Well, yeah, indeed. It's not bad necessarily if you do it in the rain, but if you do it in the sunshine, even better.
1: Even better. 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
2: It's a lovely prize. Here's how you take part.
14: 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Or post your name and number to GB22 PO Box 8690 Derby DE1 9TT. UK only. Entrance must be 18 or over. Lines close at 4 p.m. on the 21st of August. This is a network giveaway. Entries will be pooled. Please check the closing time if listening or watching on demand. Good luck.
1: Yes, yeah, good luck. Good luck.
2: Kevin's just said, is there no orienteering these days? I used to love orienteering.
1: Used to do it with gargoyles.
2: Yeah, I don't know if it's a thing for schools now. I don't know. It probably depends where you live. Mm. I used to love a bit of orienteering. It was great fun as a kid.
1: It's definitely a big thing with guides and scouts. And I wonder if it still is. You used to get an orienteering badge.
2: Oh, did you?
1: Mm-hmm.
2: Yeah. Well, let us know if you do it or your kids do it. Good thing to do. Right, if you are heading out today to work or to school, here's your traffic and travel update.
15: Good morning. 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The M62 is closed between junctions 25 and 24 near Doncaster due to road conditions, with delays also between junctions 25 and 23. A collision near Warrington is causing further disruption on the M62. On the M25, a lane is closed on a slip road in Essex and an obstruction is reported in Greater London. Stranded vehicles are causing delays on the M4 near Slough. In Scotland, the A75 eastbound exit slip at Gretna is closed for planned maintenance with delays expected. And on the trains, Avanti West Coast services face disruption between Milton Keynes Central and Rugby. For more travel news, go to gbnews.com.
1: Now, do you stay with us till it's come? 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
16: Yes, the last time that England played at the Azteca in Mexico was 1986 during the World Cup. One of the players played for England, happens to be one of my favourite players of all time, joins us in just a second. But it's not.
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0: Welcome back. It's Sports Time. Paul Coit's here with us. Morning.
1: Good morning. 7,000 feet above sea level.
2: It's a long way up.
1: It's very high. Do you think, is it really breathy, do you reckon, when you're up there?
2: Yeah,
1: this is the Azteca, of course. This is where England are going to play.
2: I mean, it's got to take a bit of training to be able to play there properly.
1: Well, you know, like we were saying, you can't really do the sort of altitude training now, I guess. And then you're going in, they're flying in today, 2 days before the game.
2: Not enough time.
1: Will it make a difference? You know, I don't know. And also, how are we going to be affected by this 1 a.m. kickoff? So we're having an evening out, I think. Is that the plan?
2: Yeah,
1: everybody's going to be down
2: out.
1: The pub and we're all going to watch it together?
2: You know, yeah.
1: Well, look, we're going to speak to someone who played. Not only did he play at the Azteca, but he was there the last time that England played. It was back in the World Cup in 1986, that, well, infamous game, shall we say, against Argentina with the Maradona hand of God. And he's one of my favourite players of all time. The great Chris Waddle joins us. Morning, Chris.
3: Morning.
1: Great to see you. What are you going to do for watching the game then? Is it going to be down the pub? Are you going to be at home? Are you going to be sleeping? What you got planned?
3: Well, I think our village has got two pubs, but I'd be very surprised if any of them are staying open that late. So I'll knock on the door and see if I can get in, but if it's closed, I'll have to go home.
1: Okay, fine. We'll come up with you. What do you remember about the Azteca then? Is it that bad to play in? I mean, we're all talking about the altitude and how it's going to affect everybody. Is it that bad? Because I guess it's not easy.
3: It's different, I've got to say. You get short of breath, you have to run after whatever, you know, if you're involved in the action, yeah, your recovery rate takes a little bit longer. And the one thing what really stuck out for me was, obviously altitude, you can kick the ball a lot further, you've got to judge your passes a lot better. But the one thing I did notice that the grass was a lot longer than what we were used to. Quite a bit as well, by the way, and we were very surprised. I don't know. Yeah, it was like that. You could only see your knees, but I was very surprised. I don't know if it's still like that. Their home record is phenomenal. You know, they've not lost for years and years, whatever it is. I've looked at the possession stats of the games they've played in Mexico in this tournament. They've dominated three. They're not dominated, but had more. But the last game against Ecuador, they were well down on possession. So whether they're feeling it, I don't know.
1: Well, you know, we think about Mexico and we don't really think of them as one of the great sides, do we? I mean, with respect, we don't look at Mexico and think, you know, Brazil, Argentina and Spain and France, and we could go on. So is it the advantage, do you think, of where they're playing that actually seems to be the reason they're so successful when they're playing the Azteca? Is it because of that?
3: Yes, most definitely. As I say, I've looked at their team on paper. Quite a few of their players play in Mexico, which is not really a strong league, let's be perfectly honest. There's a few play in Europe, not a lot. They're obviously bonded well. They've got 70-odd thousand behind them. And I've got to say, that altitude and above sea level, it's a massive advantage. It's got to be, because when they go on the road and that, you don't see them getting many good results. America can beat them. You know, they've struggled against lesser teams in England when they go on the road. So that stadium is a massive advantage to them.
1: I was saying, Chris, do you know the answer to this, that the highest altitude ground there is in England?
3: Yes, West Bromwich.
1: So did you find that it was harder when you were playing away West Brom than anywhere else?
3: Depends what team they had. No, it wasn't.
1: That was a joke, don't worry, I'm not serious with you.
3: It's going to be difficult for England. Listen, they're up against it, massive crowd against them. All the facts would go against England. We played, actually, Paul, we went there in 85, the year before the World Cup in 86, and played in a tournament in the Azteca. And I think, if my memory's right, I think we won the tournament.
1: Right, okay, well, that's good.
3: It was a 4-team tournament, and I think we won it. So it's not as bad as you think. These lads are fresh, they're excited. If they play with their heads, they're a better team on paper. There's no reason why we can't win against them. And in July 66, by the way, we beat them 2-0 at Wembley, and Bobby Charlton and Jimmy Greaves scored.
1: Okay.
3: So that was the last time we played them in a World Cup, I think. So anyway,
1: we're a clean hold to anything.
3: Stats are stats, but I'll be very comfortable that we'll get a victory.
1: Now, I want to make it clear that when there was the famous Hand of God game and everything, you were on the bench until after the two goals had gone in. So none of it was on your watch, Chris Waddle, was it?
3: No, me and John Barnes were left out for that game, and we came on the last 35 whatever minutes. I can't remember exactly what it was, but we saw the greatness of Diego Maradona, the great side of him and the poor bad side of him. The handball, which I don't ever blame him. I blame the officials, I've got to say. On the second goal, I could watch that all day.
1: Yeah, I mean, it really was some goal. And finally, we've got the picture. I mean, do you keep many of the old... Because I always used to collect the stickers, the Panini stickers. Did you keep any back? Look at that, honestly. You look so young. And I don't even know whether I recognise the hair, of course, but I wouldn't recognise you there.
3: No, I don't. Who's it? It's got a name at the bottom. That was the start of the mullet, unfortunately, which caught on. But yeah, 86 was not different. That was more what people remember us of, I think, that one. But
1: absolutely.
3: 86, I was sort of surprised I got on the trip, to be honest. I just started playing with England six or seven months earlier. To get selected was a massive honour. I'd only be playing in the top league a year. So I was very fortunate. I learned a lot going out there. So, yeah, it was great days.
1: Finally, what do you think? We can do this. Can we do this? Can we beat them out there?
3: Yeah, I'm going to say, Paul, it's going to be on the dreaded.
1: I said it's the same. Be on the penalty. I reckon too.
3: I think it's going to go right to the wire. So, listen, it's great when the pubs, people will stay longer. So, I think it's definitely going to the shootout, which I will not be watching.
1: You know what's so funny is even the fact that you say this, and this happens every now and again, my stomach turned when you said I think it's going to the dreaded, because that's what I feel, and if you say it then I think okay, it's being validated now because Chris Waddle thinks so.
3: So after the game I'll not be around for 48 hours.
1: Okay, we'll give you a call Wednesday or Thursday. We look forward to seeing you then. Great to see you. Thanks so much for coming on. Always a pleasure.
3: Thanks, Paul. Thank you.
1: Cheers. Thank you very much. Chris Waddle played in 86, last one in the Azteca. He says it, but he did. When he said that, my heart just went...
4: Horrible.
1: That horrible panicky feeling, because I could imagine the whole thing. I could see myself waiting to come in here. We're all standing around watching the penalties, thinking what's going to happen. Oh, my goodness me.
0: If it went to penalties, what time in the morning would that be?
1: Probably around 4. Probably be done, and so 1 o'clock kickoff, then with the breaks in between, probably 8:30 in the morning the way things are going. So probably we're looking at about 4:30 or something, and then we'll be in. Look, my mouth's getting dry now thinking about it.
2: Don't think about it.
1: Okay.
2: We'll be all right. We've got Harry.
1: He can only take one penalty though, Stephen.
2: We're going to deal with it before then. Yeah.
1: Okay, let's hope so.
0: Yeah. Oof, makes me nervous.
1: You know what? It's going to be a fun show on Monday.
0: It is going to be a fun show.
1: Make sure you're with us on Monday morning from whatever time we start, whenever we're ready.
2: Be a disaster.
1: Could be 4, could be 5, could be 6.
2: Yeah. Right, I'll tell you what, will not be a disaster, and that's the papers with Claire Pearsall and Nigel Nelson.
1: Oh, I don't know.
2: It could be. Look at the state of them. There you go.
0: Morning, you two. Chat to you just a second. After European weather.
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6: 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I tick that box.
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8: Plenty of fine weather across Europe at the moment, but Greece is reasonably showery, unusual for the time of year, and a strong breeze affecting the south of Italy. Less breezy for Madeira and the Canary Islands compared with the last few days. Iberia, plenty of hot sunshine and particularly hot through Portugal, mid to high 30s, and mid 30s expected through Italy, but a keen breeze will affect the south of the country, while showers continue for southern parts of Greece.
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2: .45 now, just before we head to the papers, 250 years ago, America declared its independence from Britain.
0: And this Saturday night, the 4th of July, join us from midnight for a special programme live from Washington, D.C. with Beverly Turner as President Donald Trump delivers a landmark address to the nation alongside spectacular military flyovers and A-list performances that you can't afford to miss. So that's our America 250 special, Saturday from midnight.
2: Now, let's go through the papers with former political advisor Claire Pearsall and our senior political commentator Nigel Nelson. Good morning to you both. Nigel, let's start with The Guardian, should we? Spending cuts, what we're told, will fund our defence plan now. Mm-hmm. But it's going to, the Guardian says it's going to cost 10,000 jobs.
16: Yeah, and then obviously to go and find £15 billion means either you're going to have to put up taxes or you're going to have to cut somewhere, and somewhere along the way there's going to be a cost. Well, welfare, do we want to cut disability benefits? Do we want to cut pensions?
2: It won't be pensions.
16: Well, but pensions take up half of the welfare bill.
2: They do, yeah. But what about the all this, you know, all the people on benefits for slight stress and anxiety?
16: Well, anxiety could be a disability, depending how serious it is.
2: Well, if it's serious, it would be all right.
16: Yeah, well, this is the problem, isn't it? That somebody along the way is going to lose out. Mm. So the 10,000 jobs...
2: People who should be working rather than claiming...
16: But that is the point of doing the two reviews that are going on at the moment, the Alan Milburn review and the Stephen Timms review for disabled. So Alan Milburn looking at getting young people into work, that would cut the benefits bill. Stephen Timms looking at disabled, if there are people who don't need the money, that would cut the benefits bill. So there's all sorts of things going on. What you can't do is an arbitrary cut because you don't know who's going to be affected.
17: Mm. Oh, your government really does love an inquiry. Doesn't it? We'll have another report. We'll have another investigation.
16: Well, let's have some evidence. That's the idea. Get the evidence together before you actually decide what you're going to do.
17: The figures are there. The DWP has figures for people claiming which particular benefit and the breakdown of conditions that people are claiming for. And I think there is an awful lot of abuse in the system. We're not talking about those with disabilities who absolutely need the help and assistance, and we rightly give that. But there are an awful lot of people who claim for conditions that don't require you to be off work. I think that's what people get really, really angry about, is people like you saying, oh, well, we have to wait, we have to investigate, because
16: they're the right people, because your lot cut the number of in-person interviews that are actually done for PIP payments.
17: And a lot of that was due to COVID pandemic. So a lot of that started within the COVID pandemic, and they should have been brought back sooner. Absolutely, they should have been. But I don't see anything changing with your lot, because all they seem to do is increase the conditions that you can actually claim for.
16: But if you can actually go back to the in-person interviews, you will see if there's somebody who's swinging the lead or somebody who genuinely needs the money. What you can't do is just cut and say, right, anyone with anxiety won't get any more benefits.
17: So are face-to-face interviews back now?
16: Well, they're not. But they're not yet, no.
17: I'm arguing they should be back.
2: Her lot got rid of them, but your lot have been in for 2 years and not brought them back.
16: This is true. They haven't been brought back. And one of the things I hope that will come out of the Stephen Timms review is to bring those things back. They cost money again.
2: Why do you need a review to sort it out? Why do you need a review to sort it out if everyone's saying they should be brought back?
17: Mm.
16: Well, I mean, you need the review to find out where all the problems lie. So there's no point starting to do things piecemeal.
17: You've just highlighted where it lies. Yeah.
16: Well, you don't do everything piecemeal. You have a review.
17: No. Let's just lengthen the time out. Let's just, create yet more waste.
16: Collect evidence. So that's the point I'm making. You collect the evidence, then you can see...
17: In the meantime, we just keep spending hand over fist.
16: The benefit bill can be cut. I'm not arguing we shouldn't cut it. Andy Burnham says he wants to cut the benefit
2: bill. But it's going up in the meantime.
17: Yeah.
16: It is going up in the meantime, but that's the point about finding out where it needs to be, where money needs to be taken. I mean, what Andy Burnham said last night during his interview was that, no, let's not just do a crude cut. Let's make sure you're cutting the right people.
0: Well, the Tories are suggesting new oil and gas licences in the North Sea would bring in billions in tax revenue.
17: Yes, it absolutely would. And why do we not use the resources that we have available to us? I've never understood this.
16: We're drilling in the North Sea. We are drilling now in the North Sea.
17: Do we need to drill more? We need more.
16: If you drill more, then you start watering down net zero targets. And what net zero will do is give us the energy security.
17: Billions in tax revenue and thousands of jobs.
16: Well,
17: how you get growth, yes.
16: You certainly bring in some tax revenue if there was more drilling. I appreciate that. Prices would not change.
2: No, prices wouldn't change. No, prices would not change.
16: So
2: 25 billion, the Tories say, in tax revenue.
17: Yeah, that would certainly help with defence.
2: That's a lot of money.
17: Yeah. Can we talk, Claire, about the Culture Secretary, Lisa Nandy, announcing that her and her department are leaving X? This was a fantastic post on X from the Culture Secretary saying that she's had enough, it's a toxic platform and she's leaving. It was a proper sort of huff moment that she had. I'm going to take myself off it, but also take the department's feed off it as well.
2: Doesn't DCMS have responsibility for social media?
17: Yes, it does. So the people that are the ones that can make a difference to what goes on online with X and other platforms is now being taken out of that realm. And you just say, but if you want to make your government more active and more available to everybody, then why take yourself off social media just because you don't like some hurty words? Mm. I mean, she needs to
16: I think partly that Lisa Nanda doesn't like the way Elon Musk has changed X from what it was as Twitter. It's become much more toxic, hasn't it?
17: But then she could do something about it.
16: Well, I tend to agree with you. I mean, I don't think that you actually withdraw from these things. The important thing is, if you want to criticise it on the platform.
2: Uh-huh.
16: So people can actually read that, including Elon Musk.
17: But it was a proper sort of, I don't like this, I'm going to...
16: It was a bit of hissy fit.
17: Take my football home with me because I don't like the way this is going. I mean, for a government minister to do that, I find bizarre.
16: But, I mean, Stephen's right. This is the department which actually controls these things. And on the basis that, well, not controls it, but polices it, on the basis of that, you ought to be part of it.
2: Mm. Yeah, you should be.
17: Yeah.
0: You've got to be part of the conversation, don't you, if you want to bring about change. Claire, should we stay with the theme of TikTok and social media? And all the like. This is in the Daily Express today.
17: This is right. So this is a convicted ISIS terrorist.
2: Right.
17: Who has made it to the UK on a boat.
2: Right.
17: Originally he was in Germany, where he was convicted, spent 5 years in prison. He made it over to France upon his release, changed his name, said that he was just an innocent person fleeing persecution, came across, was put up in a hotel, given fresh clothing, and it was only when his biometrics were run through the system that they realised that he was part of ISIS. Oh. He had taken part in atrocities, but here he is on our shores.
2: Are we able to deport him?
17: It is unclear at the moment because he's an Iraqi Kurd. It depends where his actual nationality lies as to whether we have an agreement to send him back.
2: Can't we send him back to Germany?
17: He isn't German.
2: No, but if he was taken in there...
17: No, because they... what Germany should have done was have deported him, and they didn't. So they said, you're not welcome in Germany, but they didn't actually deport him, and that was the problem.
5: Oh, dear.
2: But, honestly, Nigel, you're like wringing your hands in fury, don't you? All right, you two, thank you very much indeed.
5: Thank
2: Good
5: you,
2: Good to see
5: too.
2: You this morning.
5: Let's go check on the weather now with Aidan McGibbon.
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8: 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Welcome to the latest update from the Met Office for GB News. Plenty of fine weather today across the United Kingdom. Warm, sunny skies for many parts of England, Wales, eastern Scotland. Towards the northwest, however, we do have thicker cloud to begin the day and some spots of rain for western Scotland, northern Ireland. And that's just going to turn more persistent by the afternoon and into the evening. Further south, we keep the warm sunshine and temperatures a little higher compared with the last couple of days, but it's actually broadly low to mid-20s with 27 Celsius expected somewhere around London. High teens for parts of Scotland and Northern Ireland where we've got the thicker cloud, a stronger breeze and those outbreaks of rain which will continue into the evening. But a beautiful end of the day for the southern half of the country. Widespread blue skies across Wales, central and southern England. Getting into the north of England and the cloud by this stage is turning thicker with outbreaks of rain reaching Cumbria into the Pennines as well as clearing eventually Northern Ireland. But it's setting in there across the south and central part of Scotland. The far north and northeast of Scotland largely dry, cooler here but with some clear spells and just the odd shower. Now, rain across more central parts of the UK continues overnight, but it does become more showery in nature during the early hours. A lot of cloud in the north and the west, and with a mild wind direction, temperatures are going to stay up at the mid to high teens in many places, low teens for Scotland and Northern Ireland. So a warm night, but not as uncomfortable as last week. And we begin Saturday with a lot of cloud in the sky, a few spots of rain as well for parts of England, Wales, Northern Ireland. More persistent damp weather across the west of Scotland, especially the western highlands where it will really accumulate through the weekend, a very soggy weekend here. Further south it's turning drier, warmer and sunnier through Saturday and Sunday.
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20: 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The M62 at Warrington is blocked due to a collision causing delays. The A1 motorway near Leeds has a crash slowing traffic, and the A1 is closed after the A63 near Selby, with further closures at Bradford causing congestion towards the M62. In Kent, the A21 is closed after the A229. The A5 southbound in Northamptonshire is shut after the A422. In Scotland, the A78 northbound Barrassy off-slip to the A759 remains closed for planned maintenance. And on the trains, Avanti West Coast services face disruption between Milton Keynes Central and Rugby. For more travel news, go to gbnews.com.
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21: 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UK only. Entrance must be 18 or over. Lines close at 4pm on the 21st of August. 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
2: Good morning. England's big all-nighter is coming up.
0: In a late U-turn, Sir Keir Starmer has agreed to let pubs in England and Wales stay open until 5am for Monday's World Cup Last 16 clash.
23: We're making sure that pubs can stay open on Monday morning, early on Monday morning, for the England game. So I know lots of people are making their plans.
2: Well, some publicans are welcoming the move, most of them, not all, as England look to book their place in the quarterfinals.
24: Country. Now, they're pointing, as you say, to a provision in the 1971 Immigration Act, but the government, Parliament, can change the law, and the Parliament should change the law.
0: Sir Keir Starmer has ordered an urgent review into the case of a Rochdale grooming gang ringleader after his release from prison. Sir Keir Starmer has ordered an urgent review into the case of a Rochdale grooming gang ringleader after his release from prison.

0: Taylor Swift and Travis Kelce have fueled wedding speculation after a high-profile guest was spotted arriving at Madison Square Garden in New York.
1: A beautiful start to the day for many of us this morning with plenty of warm sunshine, but it's not fine everywhere. There is some persistent rain around. Full details in the forecast coming up soon.
2: It's just gone 9 o'clock. I'm Stephen Dix.
0: I'm Ellie Costello, and this is GB News Breakfast.
2: So, we're going to have an all-nighter Sunday night into Monday morning.
0: We are.
2: At least a lot of us are, because the pubs are going to be open until 5, so we can have a really good time and enjoy England's World Cup clash with Mexico at the Azteca.
0: And it's not going to get to penalties. No, we hope.
2: We hope
3: not. Oh, yes it is.
0: Don't say it.
2: Well, you and Chris Waddle think it is.
3: Yeah.
0: Now, what makes you think it's going to come down to the wire?
3: I just got a feeling.
0: I feel it in your waters.
3: I do. I can just imagine. You know, it's going to be such a tough game, there's nothing that actually truly tells you. I can't give you, you know, nuts and bolts and numbers and what have you to say this is the reason, but I just feel it that it's going to be penalties.
2: Is it that feeling? Do you think we're going to be lucky to get to penalties?
3: Do I think we're going to be lucky to get to penalties? No, I don't.
2: Mexico's a tough team.
3: It is. Well, they are tough, but we should be better. We have better players. We do have better players.
0: Okay, that's good.
3: But then we're looking at the fact of where it is.
2: Yeah.
3: And the fact that Mexico are doing well. And then you've got the crowd, 85,000 people in the Azteca. I mean, yes, there's going to be English fans, but it's going to be some atmosphere there. Yeah. So are they going to crumble? Are they going to rise to the occasion? I feel my heart getting pumpy again.
0: You're getting a bit panicky.
3: I am getting a little bit. And so if it goes to penalties, I mean, I've seen every penalty shootout going back to when we spoke to Chris, and Chris was involved in Italia 90, of course, and he missed that penalty. That's why we were sort of laughing about the fact that it may go to penalties. And that's why he said, well, I won't be watching if it does. But who knows? Who knows where we're going to go? As long as we play well. If we play well, we could win this game without worrying about penalties.
2: If it does go to penalties,
3: yeah.
2: Do you think Chris Waddle really won't watch it?
3: Yeah, I think so.
0: Will you watch it?
3: Yes.
2: Just come back in, he'll just come back in half an hour and see what happened.
3: Yeah, I couldn't do that. You often see players, don't you, when there's a big penalty taken, and they'll stand and they'll like cover their eyes. And what's the
0: awful.
3: Point?
0: It
3: what's
0: is
3: the
0: awful.
3: Point? You've got to look and just face it and just hope for the best. Chris always said that when he missed the penalty in Italia 90 and he blazed it over the bar, he actually hit it too well. And I don't want to see, you know, we're talking up penalties. That's definitely going to happen. But please, not the starty
2: thing, yeah.
3: Because these days, although it all looks very good if it goes in, goalkeepers stay still.
2: Yeah.
3: Because you get penalty takers who wait to see if a goalkeeper moves. And if they stay still, it's like, what do I do now? And you don't have the power in the shot. You can't put the balance into it. Just put your foot through it. The old style. And that's hopefully what... I don't even want to talk this up. But hopefully we'll win it in 90 minutes. But yeah. 1 o'clock kickoff Sunday night.
0: Okay. Corey, thank you.
2: Right, let's talk to Steve Perez, who's owner of the Red Lion in Stone Edge, who joins us now. What do you reckon, Steve? Open till 5 o'clock Monday morning. Are you going to do it?
4: Well, it's just too little too late. Once again, Keir Starmer has done, hopefully, his last U-turn. We can't just get staff to change the shifts and, you know, people have got other jobs and all the rest of it. We can't advertise it at this late stage. Surely they knew the fixtures months ago and they should have just had a blanket late licence for pubs to join the World Cup.
0: So you think there should have been some pre-planning, there should have been some foresight when it came to all of this?
4: Oh, absolutely. Well, this is typical of this government. It's a government without a plan. Everything's on the hoof, lastminute.com.
2: Yeah, but what about, I mean, look, with the greatest of respect, Steve, what about a bit of enthusiasm for it? I mean, I know it might be difficult, it's last minute and all the rest of it, but we could make it work, can't we, people like you?
4: Oh, no, look, it's great for the smaller pubs, for the community pubs. But we've got a big place. We're in the countryside. You can't expect people to drive, you know, miles and miles, you know, to go and watch the game. So I'm pleased he's done something, but it would have been much better had they done it sooner.

0: With a plan, and they just don't seem to get how business works. You know, it also means not more national insurance costs, you know, more staff wages. It's very, very difficult running pubs these days.
1: Steve, whilst we've got you, did you catch Andy Burnham doing his first media interview yesterday? He did mention pubs, talking about cutting business rates by 20%. Is that something you'd welcome, or does it not touch the sides?
0: Yeah, absolutely. No, definitely welcome that. But also what he said he would bring VAT back into the line, same as Europe, in line with Europe. I hope he doesn't do a Keir Starmer and goes back on his word and his promises. And I really hope we will get this cut of VAT, like they do with the rest of Europe, down to 10%, because that is vital for our industry.
2: Don't hold your breath, Steve. Good to talk to you. Thank you very much indeed. He has sort of indicated he's not going to change VAT.
1: Yeah.
2: So.
1: And as we heard from another publican earlier, Mark, saying that's what they need. That would make a difference of £100,000 a year to him, which is a good living, isn't it?
2: Yeah. I mean, true that if you are a landlord who is in favour of this, I mean, we're all excited about.
1: We're very excited, yeah. Let us know if you are a Republican who is staying open.
2: Yeah, we'd love to hear from you. GBnews.com/yoursay.
1: Now, the Home Secretary is under pressure to change immigration laws that would allow a convicted child rapist to be deported after his release from prison.
2: The proposals follow the release of 73-year-old Shabir Ahmed, the ringleader of a notorious Rochdale rape gang.
1: Well, he was jailed for more than 20 years after being convicted of 30 child rape offences as part of the grooming gang scandal.
2: It's also been reported the former taxi driver was denied parole by a board at maximum security Wakefield prison back in 2022 for some violent outbursts in prison. It wasn't very long ago, was it? 4 years.
1: No, and that's when he was deemed to be dangerous, just four years ago. Well, it's also raised questions about how victims were informed or not informed. One victim says she only discovered he'd been freed after seeing reports on social media.
2: And it's prompted wider questions about really why he was able to walk free in the first place.
1: Let's be now to our political correspondent, Olivia Utley, who joins us in the studio now. Liv, why did the government not get ahead of this? They knew this was coming. They knew he was going to be released.
3: Well, exactly. It's essentially a bizarre loophole in the immigration laws, which means that according to a 1971 law, anyone who came here before 1973, who was a Commonwealth citizen, who had lived here for at least 5 years, can't be deported. Now, that law was put in place in 1971 in order to protect people who came over as part of the Windrush generation, who contributed to life in prison, from being deported. It obviously wasn't intended to allow child rapists to stay in the country after being released from prison. Shabir Ahmed, by all accounts, sounds like a pretty dangerous man. At least he was in 2022. He attacked a man in prison. That man said that terrorists should be eradicated, and that was reason enough for Shabir Ahmed to attack him. He was sentenced to a concurrent 12-month sentence on top of the sentence he was already serving, but he has now been released. The Prime Minister has called on the Home Secretary to look at the law, this 1971 law, and look at this case specifically to see if there is some kind of a way around it. But of course, Ellie, the question remains, the question that you asked, which is, well, why wasn't this done while he was still in prison? And why was it that the victims weren't told until earlier this week that he was going to be released? Now, the Immigration and Asylum Bill, the government's bill, is going through the House of Commons next week. And Chris Philp, the Shadow Home Secretary, has tabled an amendment to it, which would essentially reverse that 1971 law and allow the deportation of someone like Shabir Ahmed. It'll be fascinating to see whether that amendment is supported. But the Conservatives aren't off the hook here either. Kemi Badenoch was saying yesterday that it's appalling that Shabir Ahmed is going to be released and that she will put her weight behind this amendment tabled by the Shadow Home Secretary in order to try and get this loophole closed. Why didn't the Conservatives do it when they were in power? It seems as though no one quite saw this coming down the line. Everyone expected that he was going to be deported to Pakistan, and only very recently was it seemingly discovered, despite this law being over 50 years old, that he actually has to stay here.
2: But even if the law was changed, Pakistan says they're not taking him.
3: Pakistan says they're not taking him. He was stripped. He came here. He had British and Pakistani citizenship, but he was stripped of his British citizenship after these crimes were committed. He now only has Pakistani citizenship. So it would be very difficult for Pakistan to reject him because that would make him essentially stateless. So the question is, could we just deport him and Pakistan can do what they want?
1: OK, Olivia Rutley, thank you very much.
2: Right, it is 11 minutes past nine, and it's time for the Great British Giveaway, because it's a cracker.
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4: 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UK only. Entrance must be 18 or over. Lines close at 4 p.m. on the 21st of August. 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Entries will be pooled. Please check the closing time if listening or watching on demand. Good luck.
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2: Now, it's being dubbed the US's version of a royal wedding. Taylor Swift and Travis Kelce. Are they married? Are they going to get married this weekend? We'll give you all the goss in a moment.

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4: Elliot Anderson has become the most expensive British player ever as Manchester City fork out a staggering £116 million. The Englishman has joined from Nottingham Forest after having a fantastic season at the City Ground. The deal sees Anderson surpass the £115 million paid for Jude Bellingham by Real Madrid from Borussia Dortmund in the summer of 2023. The signing of Anderson joins several other big money moves already completed this transfer window, with Spurs already forking out nearly £200 million for Sandro Tonali and Matheus Fernandes. That's the latest sport. For more, go to gbnews.com.
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7: Should we talk about the one thing that Ellie is really excited about?
8: Ah, yes. Taylor Swift.
7: Taylor Swift. You know she's a big Swiftie. Anyway, she's either about to or has already tied the knot with Travis Kelce. Yes. Rumours are swirling.
8: Yes, the pair held a star-studded event at Madison Square Garden last night. We believe for about 100 guests. Could that have been a rehearsal dinner?
7: 1,000 guests, even.
8: Well, no, that's today. 1,000 guests today.
7: Oh, is it?
8: Yes, for a much larger event. So could last night have been the rehearsal dinner? Could today be the wedding? That's what everyone's speculating. New York is said to be buzzing. This is America's royal wedding. Let's talk to showbiz journalist Ed Gleave, who joins us now. Morning to you, Ed. What's it like over there stateside? Is it being dubbed this royal wedding?
9: Yeah, I think for America, that's exactly what it is. And I think added to it is the fact that no one really knows for sure what's happening. I think the sort of speculation is kind of adding to the excitement for fans. So, as you say, the rumour is that there was about 100 people there last night in Madison Square Garden in New York City, and then there'll be about 1,000 there tonight. So there's bound to be lots of celebrities arriving. So, yeah, I think it's the equivalent of a
7: I've got to say, it's not a very glamorous location, Ed.
9: The architecture's not quite what you might have for a royal wedding, for sure. But then that is kind of America, isn't it? It's always bigger, brasher, you know, better, but maybe sort of lacking in some history and some beauty. I mean, they're celebrating 250 years. I mean, there's buildings that we all go to that are probably as old as that. So, yeah, it's a different world to what we're used to.
8: There has been some speculation online, I don't know if you've seen it, that this is all a ruse and actually they're getting married elsewhere. This would be a pretty extravagant ruse at this point because it does look as though this really is the venue.
9: Well, like I say, I think the sort of most interesting point of this whole story is that no one really knows. You know, it's all speculation. And I think probably she's done that deliberately. I think that, you know you're going to get more headlines and more excitement if people are speculating. If it was all just announced and we knew exactly what was happening, we probably wouldn't be talking about it quite as much. I mean, I would guess there probably is going to be a wedding tonight with 1,000 people turning up. Probably, I guess, like most weddings, the actual sort of, you know, actual marriage will be a different day. But yeah, I would guess my feeling is it probably will be tonight.
7: Do we know who has turned up or is likely to turn up? We keep talking about A-listers and things, but who's there?
9: Well, there were only 100 people there yesterday. So Lena Dunham, who's a famous actress, was there. But the other names, I have to say, I hadn't heard of them. So I think there might be sort of niche American celebrities that we wouldn't know. But I would think tonight there will probably be a lot of names that even we would know. So I think by tomorrow morning, we'll probably be seeing pictures of lots of big A-list names turning up. Because if you are Taylor Swift, you're going to want lots of big name celebrities there. You know, back in the day when OK magazine, they'd always have like random celebrities at their wedding that you're like, but are they friends? And it's like just for the sort of optics of it, isn't it?
8: Well, there was talk about Prince William being invited. So it'd be fascinating to see if he goes to this wedding tonight.
9: Yeah, well, then it would be a bit more of a royal occasion, which is kind of what they want, I suppose. So, yeah, I can imagine any American having a prince or a future king there would be their sort of dream. So that wouldn't surprise me at all. And I think also Prince William would probably want to go because, you know, this is where you'd want to be seen. It's like the hottest event of the year in the sort of showbiz calendar.
7: Mm, I suppose it is. Ed, yeah. Good to see you.
8: Thanks,
7: Thank you
8: Ed.
7: Very much indeed.
8: And Prince William and Taylor Swift actually sang together, didn't they? Do you remember?
7: Did they?
8: Yeah, I think it was with John Bon Jovi. Do you remember that? It was a few years ago now. It was for a charity event. But the three of them all got round the mic together, so they do have a friendship. Do you remember that?
10: Yes, they are.
8: Yes, Christopher Hope's are in the studio with Miriam Pates.
11: They sang songs Swift. Together.
8: They did,
7: You're
8: yeah.
7: a bit Swifty, aren't you?
11: My daughters are. Oh, my goodness me, they are. I like the later album, actually, about the lakes, the time in Britain with the rugby player.
8: Oh, yeah.
11: We're at Windermere. That was nice.
8: Yeah. The name escapes me right now, but yes, with Joe Alwyn.
11: Yeah, the Folklore album.
8: Folklore, yes, well done, Folklore. Yeah. Very good. Very nice. Good knowledge.
7: Anyone's talking about now, it's all gone right over my
8: head. Same here, Stephen. Richard's newsroom is coming
12: just
8: up at 9:30.
12: The then I'll show. Join in.
11: Well, we'll be asking, where is Andy Burnham? We got a question to him last night. What are your plans for government? And otherwise, we're going through 15-minute interviews on radio stations to find out what his plans are. And he's our Prime Minister in just over 2 weeks' time. Not even given a maiden speech in the House of Commons. I mean, I think it's pretty outrageous, really, that we can get that this party can get away with giving us an MP with no scrutiny, but that a Prime Minister.
12: So that's what we're getting in. He has implied that he will stick to manifesto commitments
11: on tax.
12: Thank
11: you for saying that.
12: But you know,
7: but
12: that doesn't give
7: there
12: us much
7: could be
12: of a
7: some
12: clue.
7: Movement on tax, which of
12: well,
7: course
12: he's saying there
7: means
12: are taxes off. That have not been limited by the manifesto that he could
11: yes, he's,
12: adjust, like
11: he's
12: capital
11: mainly
12: tax,
11: on business rates,
12: corporation tax,
11: and Amazon, and there's a big online companies not paying the right amount of tax. Indeed. Amazon can test that, of course.
7: And CGT.
11: Maybe wealth taxes too, so who wait knows? And see. But yeah, we're going through an radio interview rather than any proper scrutiny of the man who will run our country in 2 weeks' time. It's pretty poor,
12: it
11: I
12: is.
11: Think.
12: And we'll see how the markets react when he does finally take his seat.
7: Just before you move on, because he's saying, you know, he's going to stick to the manifesto, that implies then, doesn't it, no general election?
12: It does, doesn't it? Otherwise, he'd be seeking another mandate. We've also got some on the 50th anniversary of the raid on Entebbe, which is when IDF soldiers rescued over 100 hostages from Uganda in a raid that shocked the world and changed the face of terrorism forever. We've got one of the commanders who was actually on the raid coming on our programme to talk about how
11: it's the origin story of Israel. It's why Israel is the way it is now, isn't it? With Netanyahu's brother killed in that raid.
12: He was the only soldier to be killed was Netanyahu's older brother, so lots to come on our programme. Lots of politics, a bit of history, and some weather. I think that's probably what we're going to start with. So here's your weather forecast.
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14: 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Welcome to the latest update from the Met Office for GB News. Plenty of fine weather today across the United Kingdom. Warm, sunny skies for many parts of England, Wales, eastern Scotland. Towards the northwest, however, we do have thicker cloud to begin the day and some spots of rain for western Scotland, northern Ireland. And that's just going to turn more persistent by the afternoon and into the evening. Further south, we keep the warm sunshine and temperatures a little higher compared with the last couple of days, but actually broadly low to mid-20s with 27 Celsius expected somewhere around London. High teens for parts of Scotland and Northern Ireland where we've got the thicker cloud, a stronger breeze and those outbreaks of rain which will continue into the evening. But a beautiful end of the day for the southern half of the country. Widespread blue skies across Wales, central and southern England. Getting into the north of England and the cloud by this stage is turning thicker with outbreaks of rain reaching Cumbria into the Pennines as well as clearing eventually Northern Ireland. But it's setting in there across the south and central part of Scotland. The far north and northeast of Scotland largely dry. Cooler here but with some clear spells and just the odd shower. Now, rain across more central parts of the UK continues overnight, but it does become more showery in nature during the early hours. A lot of cloud in the north and the west, and with a mild wind direction, temperatures are going to stay up at the mid to high teens in many places, low teens for Scotland and Northern Ireland. So a warm night, but not as uncomfortable as last week. And we begin Saturday with a lot of cloud in the sky, a few spots of rain as well for parts of England, Wales, Northern Ireland. More persistent damp weather across the west of Scotland, especially the western highlands where it will already accumulate through the weekend, a very soggy weekend here. Further south it's turning drier, warmer and sunnier through Saturday and Sunday.
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15: 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The A1 motorways around Wakefield, Doncaster, Rochdale, Leeds, Nottingham and Bradford remain closed between junctions 42 and 43 due to collisions and road conditions. The A5 southbound in Northamptonshire is also closed after the A422. In Scotland, the A75 eastbound exit slip at Gretna is closed for planned maintenance, causing delays. And on the trains, Avanti West Coast services face disruption between Milton Keynes Central and Rugby, while cross-country trains are delayed through Cambridge. For more travel news, go to gbnews.com.
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12: Good morning, it's 9.30 on Friday the 3rd of July. We are live across the United Kingdom. This is Britain's Newsroom with Christopher Hope and Miriam Cates.
11: Burnham's business plan, the Prime Minister in waiting, who we're yet to hear from properly, reveals his blueprint on the radio to save our high streets.
34: I did set out quite a big plan for change.
11: Yeah.
34: Feels like the country says, yeah, okay, this feels like the right thing to do, the right direction. That's certainly the direction I've felt I've had.
35: We're making sure that pubs can stay open on Monday morning, early on Monday morning, for the England game. So I know lots of people are making their plans.
12: And it's extra time for England fans, as pubs are allowed to stay open until 5 a.m. on Monday morning to watch the Three Lions take on Mexico.
11: But what about the school kids and the breakfast TV presenters? Should they get time off school to watch it too? England boss Thomas Tuchel thinks so.
36: Write an excuse for school and let them watch football. Come on, there's so much school to go to, but World Cup is every 4 years.
37: Country. Now they're pointing, as you say, to a provision in the 1971 Immigration Act, but the government, Parliament, can change the law, and the Parliament should change the law.
12: MPs demand an immediate law change to deport a convicted Pakistani child rapist who now walks free in Rochdale.
11: The Great Exodus. Do you get it? The Culture Secretary, Lisa Nandy, pulls off her department off Twitter, accusing it of favouring abuse and misinformation.
38: The current arrangements that will allow more asylum seekers over the next few days has been put on hold. The asylum seekers that were already in place have now been relocated.
12: The Home Office halts plans to house more asylum seekers on a housing estate in Shropshire dubbed Migrant Street.
11: About time too. Now, today marks the 50th anniversary of the Israeli raid on Entebbe Airport, when Israeli commandos launched a daring mission that you see on screen now to rescue over 100 hostages after a plane was hijacked by pro-Palestinian terrorists.
12: And fit to shop. The NHS will give shopping vouchers to anyone who walks 20 minutes a day. A waste of money?

0: We'd love to hear what you think, of course. Send us your views and post your comments by going to gbnews.com/yoursay. What do you think? Should Andy Burnham, frankly, be more open about his plans? I mean, I was outside the radio studio last night trying to ask him, are you ready for government? The obvious question to anybody who wanted to be Prime Minister. And of course, he said he gave a good speech on Monday. But I think, frankly, it's really poor. We know so little about what our Prime Minister will be doing 2 weeks on Monday.
1: Because had he been in the Cabinet for the last few years, or even in Parliament for the last few years, we would have an idea of what he thinks about national issues, because he would have made speeches, he would have taken part in decisions, he would have done lots of interviews with people like yourself.
0: And we're annoying, but we ask questions
1: exactly,
0: about
1: it. Exactly, but because he's been focused locally on the Manchester mayoralty, rightly so, that's where he's been elected to, we have no idea what he thinks
0: he's
1: about
0: only there
1: national
0: because
1: issues.
0: 30,000 people or so in Makerfield voted him in. That is his entire legitimacy. Even the Tory party, when they changed leaders, although sometimes it was done without a vote of members, when it's a formally, we had Boris Johnson versus Jeremy Hunt, 16 meetings around the country with members, and we covered it as journalists. When it was Rishi Sunak against Liz Truss, 12 hustings around the country. We had an idea of what was coming. We have no idea what's coming, really.
1: No. Well, Andy Burnham, if you're watching, you can send your economic manifesto to gbnews.com/yoursay, and we'll give it a fair hit.
0: And we will discuss it, we
1: Indeed.
0: Promise. But first, here is the news with our great friend Sam Francis.
2: Very good morning to you. Leading the news today, 8 people have been arrested in the UK after investigations into online networks which encourage men to drug and rape women. The National Crime Agency says it has identified 270 people linked to forums where footage of coordinated sexual abuse is shared. A cast member from Channel 4's Married at First Sight UK has been arrested on suspicion of rape. That's after a BBC Panorama investigation into the show. The Metropolitan Police says the man has been bailed while inquiries continue. Also this morning, Andy Burnham has said he would take his responsibilities to fund Britain's defence plan extremely seriously if he becomes Prime Minister. The plan gives defence a £15 billion boost, but leaves the next Prime Minister with a £4.7 billion funding gap. The FA is reviewing security around England's team hotel in Mexico City before their World Cup tie against Mexico. It comes after Ecuador's players endured a sleepless night when dozens of fans gathered outside their hotel before their own knockout match. A man has been rescued alive after spending 8 days trapped under rubble following twin earthquakes in Venezuela. Emergency crews freed the man from beneath 140 tons of debris in what rescuers called an extremely complex operation. And here, the NHS will offer rewards to people who walk around 30 minutes a day under a new Marathon a Munch challenge. The scheme will launch in England next year, with people logging walks online or through a phone or smartwatch. Those are the top stories this hour. A full roundup of all the news at 10.
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1: Hello, good morning and welcome. You're watching and listening to Britain's Newsroom. We're live across the United Kingdom on GB News with Christopher Hope and Miriam Cates.
0: That's right. Incoming Prime Minister Andy Burnham has revealed, sort of, his master plan to save pubs and high streets.
1: Well, he's considering hiking business rates on the giant warehouses for online retail companies like Amazon, while lifting high street shops and pubs out of having to pay business rates at all.
0: He spoke to reporters, including me, yesterday as he went into a radio interview. He seemed happy with the public reaction he's had so far. Take a listen.
4: I'm excited, actually, is what I am, by the reaction that I've had to the speech that I made earlier this week. Yeah. It's been really positive. I did set out quite a big plan for change.
0: Yeah.
4: It feels like the country says, yeah, okay, this feels like the right thing to do, the right direction. That's certainly the reaction I've felt I've had.
1: So, Chris, we've had no big manifesto, no big speech, but we've had these kind of tidbits of economic insight from Andy Burnham, some of it to do with nationalising utilities, but then this latest idea about raising taxes on the big tech companies, on their warehouses, and pulling local business out of tax. Good idea?
0: Well, a good idea to support the high street. I think we're seeing business rates are crippling small shops. We're seeing all sorts of well-known shops closing. Amazon would say they pay lots of tax through national insurance. They're a big employer. Yes, they pay, it seems, less corporation tax than other companies, but they pay tax in a different way. So it's never quite that easy. You squeeze one, like it's a balloon, you squeeze one part of the balloon and something else pushes out. So it's an idea. My objection to the new Prime Minister is we don't really know enough about him. He hasn't given a maiden speech in the House of Commons. When you're an MP, Miriam, the maiden speech is a big moment that you talk about what your priority is as an MP.
1: Yeah.
0: We've had a speech last Monday in Manchester. He wouldn't take questions there either. The lack of scrutiny is alarming and worrying.
1: Of course, we understand that he wanted a much longer period of preparation. He did not want the leadership election or non-election to take place this quickly. Understand why, perhaps, to have the summer to prepare his case. Well, he hasn't had that luxury. He's making it up on the fly.
0: Ambassador Sand, Al Khan's may still stand against him. There may be still a contest to run through August, but no one thinks there is. I think it's going to be
1: a crowning. Coronation.
0: Coronation. People say there wasn't enough scrutiny of Labour ahead of the last manifesto when we weren't asking the right questions then. Well, this time we can't ask any questions, and that isn't great for democracy.
1: It isn't indeed. Well, somebody who is willing to answer questions and give us his thoughts is the former Cabinet Office former Cabinet Office Chief Economist, Jonathan Portes. Jonathan, good morning. Thank you so much for joining us. It's
5: good
1: interesting,
5: morning.
1: Isn't it, how Labour MPs were so desperate for Andy Burnham to replace Keir Starmer, who, of course, has become deeply unpopular. And yet neither they nor we really know what his plan is, certainly in economic terms. Do you have any of an idea what Andy Burnham stands for?
5: Well, I think, first of all, of course, you know, perhaps he would have liked a longer transition, but I think that, frankly, would have been pretty disastrous, because it's pretty clear that Keir Starmer is a lame duck, and that really decisions that need to be taken within Whitehall aren't being taken, because, understandably, no one knows what Andy Burnham thinks. So I think, you know, while it is messy, frankly, the quicker that this all happens, the better. Second, I think that the point is, we do know what Andy Burnham thinks on some big issues, but not others. We know, for example, that his central driving motivation, the key idea that ran through his theme was localism and devolution, taking power away from Westminster and Whitehall and giving it to cities like Manchester, but also presumably not just Manchester, Liverpool, Leeds, but also other places, whether that's Yorkshire or Surrey or wherever. So that is a really big idea. It's also a really difficult one, because we've talked about meaningful devolution in this country for the last 25 years at least, across the political spectrum. Michael Heseltine, for example, was a great proponent for the Conservatives, but we've never actually delivered it. And you need an incredible amount of political will and force to drive it through, given the forces that bring that power back to Westminster and Whitehall. So I do think there is a driving theme there. It's just really hard to do.
0: But did you worry that you're filling in the blanks for him, Jonathan Portes? I mean, you've got great ideas. You're a very experienced economist, well-respected in this whole area, this whole sector. But we don't know what he thinks. And we're almost drawing onto a whiteboard with what he should be doing.
5: Well, as I said, I think, you know, he made some things clear. So he said, you know, so on something there's going to be continuity, right? He's sticking to the manifesto. What does that mean? It means not tinkering with the big rates of tax, and it means sticking with the current red lines on Europe, that is, not returning to the single market or the customs union. So that's some big continuity on some pretty big issues. I mean, you may agree or disagree. I personally sort of disagree, I think at least after the next election they should look to change that. But I think it's understandably saying, look, I haven't been elected on my own manifesto. I'm going to stick with the one that the Labour Party was elected on. On other things, I think, as I say, on devolving power, that is a real big political and economic project. It's going to take years, maybe decades. Of course, you don't expect the detail now, but he's made the direction of travel very clear. And I think that what we really should be asking him is, well, what do you really mean? Are you really going to tell the Treasury that they don't have the right to tell local areas what council tax they can set? Are you going to tell local areas that when they get When they allow houses to be built or developments to go up and tax revenue increases, that they can keep that money instead of it going to the Treasury as it happens now. Those are big choices and big questions. And I think those are the sort of things we should be asking Andy Burnham. He does have the flexibility. He's made the direction of travel clear. But you know, you have to be prepared to annoy some people, to to override some vested interests, and to essentially say to some areas, you're going to win from this, you're going to lose.
1: Jonathan, one of the things that Andy Burnham has been criticised for is his comments on the markets. He famously said, although I think he was misquoted, that we shouldn't be in hock to the bond markets. But of course, we are so indebted as a country, we're paying so much interest, that frankly, any prime minister is going to be constrained by those who are lending to us. Do you think Andy Burnham has enough headroom to make any changes at all?
5: I think that for the reasons you set out, you are constrained by the bond markets. He does not have wiggle room to hugely increase borrowing. That is quite clear. We cannot, if he were to suddenly say, actually, I'm going to ditch the fiscal rules, we're just going to borrow a lot more money because there are all these things I want to do, that would be crazy. And there's no sign whatsoever that he's going to do that. In fact, he said very clearly that he's not. And I'm pretty sure that he's serious about that, because if he wasn't, it would be a disaster. We'd be back to the Liz Truss fiasco. That's what she did. And of course, it was a complete disaster. So he's not going to repeat that mistake. Doesn't mean government can't do anything, but it means you have to operate within those constraints. It means that, for example, if you want to spend more on defense, you have to work out what you're going to spend on less on elsewhere. It means that if you're going to, for example, as I imagine the government will want to, help people with energy bills this winter, you need to work out taxes.
6: John, before you go, can I ask one question? Do you think he can get away with his plan announced so far in the speech on Monday and elsewhere without having a general election? Can he stay within the tramlines of the manifesto from July 2024?
5: I think he can. It constrains him from doing some things which you might think are good ideas, but it's certainly possible to stay within it. It just means your room for maneuver is more limited, and you have to be more clever and more imaginative. And that's the challenge that faces him.
6: Okay, Jonathan Portes, thank you for joining us today. Thank you.
1: Well, still ahead on Britain's Newsroom, it's a Mexican wave for England fans, as pubs are allowed to open until 5 a.m. on Monday morning so that they can watch the next England match.
6: Up next, today marks the 50th anniversary of the raid on Entebbe Airport, when Israeli commandos launched a daring mission to rescue more than 100 Israeli hostages after a plane was hijacked by pro-Palestinian terrorists.
1: But first, if you're in search of some holiday sun, here's the forecast for our top European destination.
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9: Plenty of fine weather across Europe at the moment, but Greece is reasonably showery, unusual for the time of year, and a strong breeze affecting the south of Italy. Less breezy for Madeira and the Canary Islands compared with the last few days. Iberia, plenty of hot sunshine and particularly hot through Portugal, mid to high 30s, and mid 30s expected through Italy, but a keen breeze will affect the south of the country, while showers continue for southern parts of Greece.
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8: Okay, it's coming up to 10 to 10. This is, of course, Britain's Newsroom with me, Christopher Hope, and the brilliant Miriam Case.
9: Thanks very much. Well, today marks the 50th anniversary of Operation Thunderbolt, when Israeli commandos rescued over 100 hostages from Entebbe Airport in Uganda. This was after Palestinian terrorists had hijacked a plane.
8: It was a massive deal at the time. The week-long crisis dominated international headlines as the world waited to see whether Israel would give in to terrorist demands or allow the hostages to be killed.
9: Well, in the end, a daring raid by the IDF caught the attackers by surprise, saved the hostages, and changed the face of international terrorism.
8: We're joined now by Oded Alem, the former head of counterterrorism at Mossad. Great to see you, Mr. Alem. What a time. I mean, we need to remind viewers and listeners today what it was like then. Just describe the impact of this crisis and how Israel responded to it.
10: First of all, thank you for having me. You know, I served 24 years in the Mossad, but in 1976, I wasn't there yet. I'm not that old. But when I joined the Mossad, I can say that Entebbe wasn't just another operation. It was a masterclass of a spy and espionage facilitating to the top level that actually changed the rules of the game. And why it was so significant and why it was so important, because we have to remember in 1976, only started the phenomena of international terrorism becoming such a global phenomena. And the terrorists believed at that time that if they hijack a plane and fly far enough, Israel will not be able to reach it. And so in that sense, the operation send a very clear, loud message to terrorists all around the world that Israel's hand will be able to reach you wherever you are. And I think, in a way, it changed the perspective and the thinking of all the intelligence services around the world that studied this operation, which, as I said before, it's a masterclass of operations.
9: Mm. And of course, this raid was planned in just 48 hours. The IDF was not given long at all to come up with the plan. and to rehearse it. You talk about the role of intelligence. There was quite a lot of intelligence gleaned from the non-Israeli passengers who'd been released earlier. What kind of things were they able to tell Mossad that enabled the raid to take place?
10: The operation is almost like a theater play. When the audience come to the play, they see about an hour and a half of a play, but they don't realize the amount of hours that were invested in the rehearsal. And this is the same thing applies for intelligence. The Mossad used all his capabilities in order to facilitate an overall picture of a precise picture that will allow the IDF to know the exact place they are holding the hostages, the rooms are locked, unlocked, what kinds of weapons they are using, and so on. And the main thing to elicit this information came from few sources. First of all, as you said rightly, is in interrogating the released hostages. But it's not just that. The Mossad had sent people on the ground, undercover, into the airport itself in order to understand and provide a clear picture. Because if you don't do that, that can end in this complete disaster. Also, the Mossad managed to gain the architecture and the drawings of the buildings. And also, the Mossad has sent a light aircraft hovering above the airport just half a day before in order to photo and to picture. And the one thing the Mossad had provided is that Idi Amin used this Mercedes, black Mercedes, as a vehicle, and so the Mossad used that also as a vehicle. The only thing that the Mossad was missing, that he stopped using this vehicle about a week before, and so we are happy that the terrorist wasn't a car enthusiast, and so are the Ugandan guards.
8: Wow, it is extraordinary. And looking at the scale of it, I mean, flying 2,500 miles to do it without any US support, all on Israel's watch. I mean, to me, looking back now, 50 years on, it seems to be this was the birth of Israel thinking we can do this alone. And of course, it has had an impact on modern day Israeli politics, hasn't it? Because there's only one hostage who died in this extraordinary mission, and that was the brother, so soldier, forgive me, soldier. And that was the brother of the present head of Israel, Netanyahu.
10: Absolutely. I think it is it's shaped the perspective, not only for Israel, of combating terrorists and applying for their demands. It shaped the whole world's perspective, how to face terrorism and how to deal with that. Because until 1976, we have to remember, government were complying with terrorists. They were giving them ransom. They were giving their demands and so on. And so this was a turning point in a way how to combat terrorism, especially international terrorism. And I have to say another thing, it was also some sort of a moral victory, because two of the kidnappers, two of the terrorists were German, and they separated the Israelis and the Jews from the rest. And so for many Israelis, it was almost reviving the Holocaust experience. In that sense, it was a very, very huge moral victory.
9: Wow, fascinating stuff. Thank you very much, Oded Elam, former head of counterterrorism at Mossad. Really appreciate you joining us this morning. Fascinating.
8: What an extraordinary story. Yeah. And imagine if that happened nowadays, now in the current media environment. Yeah. Amazing.
9: Absolutely incredible. Amazing mission, especially as they didn't have the kind of satellite vision that we had today. A lot less of technology.
8: Okay, but still ahead, changing tack now. Has justice finally been served? A pair of teenage rapists who are spared jail have been given 4 years detention. This is Britain's Newsroom, Britain's favourite morning show on GB News with Christopher Hope and the brilliant Miriam Cates.
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13: Good morning. 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The A1M northbound in Leeds is slow due to a collision and closed between junctions 26 and 25 near Wakefield, causing delays on the A63 and M62. It's also closed between junctions 42 and 43 near Barnsley and remains shut near Doncaster. The A5 southbound in Northamptonshire is closed after the A422. In Slough, the M4 is partially blocked by a stranded vehicle. In Scotland, the A78 northbound Barrassy, off-slip to the A759, is closed until 6 a.m. tomorrow. And on the trains, cross-country and Great Northern services face major disruption through Cambridge. For more travel news, go to gbnews.com.
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15: 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UK only. Entrance must be 18 or over. Lines close at 4 p.m. on the 21st of August. 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
8: Okay, it's 10 a.m. on Friday the 3rd of July. Live across the UK, this is Britain's Newsroom with me, Christopher Hope, and Miriam Cates.
9: Well, does Burnham have a business plan? The Prime Minister in waiting reveals his blueprints to save our high streets.
16: I did set out quite a big plan for change. Yeah. Feels like the country says, yeah, okay, this feels like the right thing to do, the right direction. That's certainly the direction I've felt I've had.
17: Yes, it seems the incoming Prime Minister is already looking for loopholes in the 2024 manifesto, saying that there is wriggle room on tax. What does that mean for us? Find out more with me very soon.
18: We're making sure that pubs can stay open on Monday morning, early on Monday morning, for the England game. So I know lots of people are making their plans.
8: Yes, it's Mextra time. Do you get it? Mextra time for England fans as pubs are allowed to stay open until 5 a.m. on Monday morning to watch the Three Lions take on Mexico.
9: But what about the school kids? Should they be given time off school to watch it too? Christopher Hope's on breakfast on Monday morning. I think he should stay up all night.
8: I will do.
19: Write an excuse for school and let them watch football. Come on, there's so much school to go to, but World Cup is every 4 years.
20: Country. Now, they're pointing, as you say, to a provision in the 1971 Immigration Act, but the government, Parliament...
19: Yes.
20: Country. Now, they're pointing, as you say, to a provision in the 1971 Immigration Act, but the government, Parliament...

0: That's a really interesting interview, Chris, with the former Mossad agent about the intelligence that enabled the Israelis to raid Entebbe Airport 50 years ago. Yeah. It was an extraordinary operation, hugely risky. If Idi Amin's troops had swarmed the building, they probably would have taken out all the Israelis and it would have been a very different end.
1: And it's the birth of, or it's the origin story, I think, of modern-day Israel, allowing Israel to punch out from its crouch in the mid-70s yeah. and assert itself on its own without America's support. You have to admire that. It is impressive. Imagine happening in today's 24-hour Twitter culture. I mean, imagine watching yes. that play out, the pressure. And I think also the pressure from families and of those who were hostage. We see that echo, didn't we, after the attacks?
0: On October the 7th, that's right. And we have got some footage to show you, actually, in about half an hour of some of the things leading up to the raid, including riots in Tel Aviv of yes. the friends and families of the hostages who were desperate for the government to negotiate with the yes. terrorists and give in. Of course, thank goodness they didn't, because it stopped those kind of hijackings.
1: And 50 years on, the PM of Israel, Benjamin Netanyahu, yeah. he responded against those hostages, of course, yeah. With the Palestinians. And back then, the only soldier who died in the Entebbe raid was the brother exactly. of Benjamin Netanyahu. So yeah, in many ways, this yeah. is the origin story of why Bibi. Israel is that's what right. it's doing now.
0: And there have been massive celebrations and commemorations in Israel over the last week. Like you say, absolutely huge for Israeli pride. And I didn't realise until researching this that until the 1970s, there were about 5 plane hijackings a month.
1: A month.
0: It was hugely risky to travel by plane anywhere in the Middle East, and this ended all that. So a big service to the world as well as Israel.
1: Extraordinary times. I think, we can always learn so much from history.
0: Yeah.
1: Notably that story.
0: Absolutely, I agree. Well, let us know what you think. gbnews.com/yoursay. But first of all, here's your news with Sam Francis.
2: Chris, Miriam, thank you, and good morning to you. Just coming up to 10:05. 8 people have been arrested in the UK after investigations into online networks which encourage men to drug and rape women. The National Crime Agency says it has identified 270 people linked to forums where footage of coordinated sexual abuse is shared. It says the abuse is often carried out by a long-term partner and can continue for decades. 14 investigations are now underway and 8 victims have been identified and supported. The Crown Prosecution Service says the abuse is among the most horrifying it has seen. A cast member from Married at First Sight UK, one of Channel 4's biggest reality shows, has been arrested on suspicion of rape. It comes after a Panorama investigation raised serious questions about contestant welfare, including rape allegations from 2 female cast members and a separate allegation of non-consensual sex acts. The men involved denied all allegations against them. Channel 4 has also commissioned a review into contributor welfare on the show. Also this morning, Andy Burnham has said he would take his responsibilities to fund Britain's defence plan extremely seriously if he becomes the next Prime Minister. That defence investment plan gives the armed forces a £15 billion boost, but it also leaves the next Prime Minister with more than £4 billion still to find. Mr Burnham told reporters he had not seen all the details before the plan was published, but he insists there will be no compromise on the security of the nation. The Football Association is reviewing security around England's team hotel in Mexico City before their World Cup tie against Mexico. It comes after Ecuador's federation complained to FIFA. Dozens of Mexico fans gathered outside their hotel before their defeat in the capital. They used horns, loudspeakers and motorcycle engines to make noise into the early hours. The FA says it's already got tight security arrangements in place, but could change them if new information emerges. England fans will be heavily outnumbered, with the FA given only 3,000 official tickets in a stadium of more than 83,000. In Venezuela, a man has been rescued alive after spending 8 days trapped under rubble there following twin earthquakes in the country. Emergency crews freed Hernan Gil from beneath 140 tons of debris. He'd been working as a security guard in a small concrete booth when the building collapsed around him. Rescuers first heard faint cries for help on Sunday and then worked for days to reach him. More than 2,500 people are known to have died in the earthquakes and tens of thousands

0: Americans are still missing. Well, next, just a breaking update on the international manhunt for the suspect in the bomb attack in Monaco that seriously injured three people. An international arrest warrant has now been issued, and it's also understood that the suspect is a woman who has now been spotted in Germany. The explosion happened after a package was left in the entrance hall of an apartment building near the border with France. Local reports say the attack targeted a sanctioned Ukrainian multimillionaire, his partner, and his son. But Monaco has not confirmed the victims' identities. Authorities there are investigating the blast as attempted murder. Here, the NHS will offer rewards to people who walk around 30 minutes a day under a new Marathon a Month challenge. Those who complete the challenge every day will walk around 26 miles a month. That's the distance of a marathon. Users will be able to log their walks online through their phone or smartwatch. The health service says rewards could include incentives and discounts. The campaign is part of the 10-year health plan for England and aims to see more than 100,000 people sign up. And Taylor Swift fans have descended on Madison Square Garden as rumours are swirling over her possible wedding celebrations with Travis Kelce. High-profile guests were spotted arriving in New York with black SUVs seen dropping guests under a white canopy outside that venue. Reports suggest around 100 people were expected at yesterday's event, with a much larger celebration potentially planned today. Neither Swift, though, or Kelce have publicly confirmed the nature of that event. That is the news on GB News. More still to come with Chris and Miriam. First, though, let's look at the markets.
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0: Well, it's just coming up to 10 minutes past 10 for you, the markets. The pound will buy $1.3361 and €1.1664. The price of gold is at £3,130 per ounce, and the FTSE 100's currently trading 10,654 points.
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3: We want to hear what you think about the show so far. 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
2: Yeah, lots of people have been getting in touch. Chris, as Simone says, and she's not interested in Andy Burnham's plans for pubs and high streets. She wants to know his plans to stop illegal immigrants coming here.
3: Well, Simone, we also want to know the same questions, and we are trying to ask him questions. We went up to Manchester on Monday. Wouldn't take questions. I was with him last night. Went to a radio interview. He took one question then. We are not getting the chance to ask our future Prime Minister anything really properly, and that is frustrating.
2: Yeah, and Jackie says, Burnham will not be staying within any spending plan if he wants to go ahead with his mad idea to move Parliament to the north. Yes, that would be quite expensive, won't it?
3: Well, we asked that, didn't we? What he must do is stay within the tram lines of the manifesto in 2024. The problem is, it's not his manifesto. He wasn't an MP or a candidate then, so why should he? And if he goes outside those tram lines, he should really morally call an election, but doesn't have to, because we don't have a written constitution.
2: No, it's frustrating. It's a very strange system, isn't it? And Carol says Andy Burnham will answer questions, but pick and choose which ones. Well, he won't have that opportunity soon, because Prime Minister's question time, he will be put on the spot.
3: He won't do that till September, so it will be a while before we get that opportunity to see him being grilled in the House of Commons.
2: Also, lots of comments about the raid on Entebbe, and several people raising the fact that there was a British casualty, an elderly lady called Dora Block, who was actually in hospital when the Israelis came to do their rescue, and so she wasn't included in the rescue. And Idi Amin, of course, notorious dictator, he had his troops take her out of hospital, I think she was in her 80s, and just shoot her, and she was disappeared. It was absolutely appalling at the time.
3: Gosh.
2: But yeah, more on that later, but lots of interesting memories of what it was like in Britain, witnessing that crisis.
3: OK, now moving on. Two 15-year-old boys who were spared jail for the rape of two girls in Fording Bridge have been sentenced to 4 years' detention after the Court of Appeal ruled their sentences were unduly lenient.
2: Well, the girls were separately attacked in the Hampshire town in November 2024 and January 2025. But we're asking, has justice finally being served. Is the sentence strong and long enough? And why did it take so long to get them sentenced in the first place?
3: We're joined now by Marcus Johnston, the Managing Director of PCD Solicitors. Thank you for joining us, Mr. Johnston. It does seem extraordinary that these two boys weren't given custodial terms at the beginning. And even now, just for, is it 4 years or so, that doesn't seem enough given what happened.
4: I think that's correct, Chris. It will be confusing to many of your viewers, I expect, that in the first instance with the decision of the original judge with the youth rehabilitation order seems remarkably lax in relation to the most serious offences that could be committed, the rape allegations, the rape offences. So to receive a sentence where one doesn't go to prison is remarkable. That, of course, has now been changed with the referral to the Court of Appeal. But as you've alluded to there, many of you viewers may think that's lenient, still too lenient, a four-year sentence, a detention sentence, for which they will serve around half and then take off time served. So again, it seems a remarkably low period of time in detention for 14, 15-year-old people who commit the most serious offence against children.
2: Yes, and of course, Marcus, the purpose of prison and detention in particular is not just punishment, but also to keep the public safe. And of course, you can't ever write anybody off, but it does seem very unlikely that these boys will emerge from prison and not be tempted to commit that kind of crime again. Isn't there a public safety argument for detaining them longer, or at least until a parole board thinks they're no longer a danger, which may or may not happen?
4: That's correct, Miriam. I tend to agree with you. The problem with very short sentences, even when somebody is sent to prison, is that nothing really gets done with them. They're not long enough inside. It can take months, if not years, for a prisoner to be assessed properly. And of course, if somebody is only serving 18 months, 2 years in prison in reality from a four-year sentence, nothing really gets done. The argument is they probably will come out of prison worse than when they went in. And that's one of the arguments about not sending children to prison anyway. So there's a wider debate to be had about should people go to prison? What is the point? Yes, you've alluded to there that it's punishment, but there's also an issue of rehabilitation. Why send people to prison if they're not going to be rehabilitated? So they come out worse than when they went in.
3: And I keep thinking about the victim, I'm afraid, Marcus Johnston. She has got a life sentence of remembering what happened to her, knowing what happened to her, and probably not trusting men, having huge issues, which is with her for life. And these two boys are out in 2 years, 18 months. It just seems, frankly, still too little, I think, for what she went through.
4: It does, Chris. And I think if you look at the victim impact statements and the harm reports that were produced, these were available to the original sentencing judge. But if you consider what the victims have said, you know, it's affected their education. They've felt overwhelmed, anxious. They no longer feel safe in public. They've withdrawn from themselves. They've got suicidal tendencies. The mental stress that's deteriorated. The harm to them will last a lifetime. There's no doubt about that. But that doesn't seem to be taken into account. But then when you consider the support that was given to the lads who were originally on trial, with all the assessments, there's a lot done for the defence.
3: Can I ask one question to you, Mr. Johnston? What I never see, having covered this kind of thing for 30 years, is the judges who make these rulings originally never seem to face any public sanction. Or are they taken off cases, or are they spoken to by the Lord Chief Justice? What happens? Because this goes down to an issue of the judge and the sentencing, doesn't it? What happens to the judges when this happens?
4: Well, it's a good point. And I think there is a reluctance to criticise judges too much. And I think it's probably fair to say that there is some praise for the judge in this case. Certainly one of the defence barristers actually stood up and praised the judge for the handling of the case. It was dealt with very well, in their opinion. But equally, the Court of Appeal has criticised the judge and said that he got things wrong. Yeah. He found that there was no severe psychological harm when there was. They said there was no prolonged detention.
3: Is that judge now banned from hearing cases, or will he hear further cases and make similar mistakes? How will he be made to learn lessons of his mistakes?
4: I don't think anything will happen to him. He'll be able to carry on and do the work that he does. Certainly, he'll reflect on the Court of Appeal's decision. I think it's fair to say that no judge wants to have their decisions overturned on appeal, and they will look very carefully at that. But I don't think anything will come from him. Affect him.
2: Very interesting. Marcus Johnston, thank you so much for joining us this
5: morning. It's not like politics, is it? I mean, in politics, there is sanction, and mistakes are made, these people are held to account. And I think often judges aren't held to account in these cases.
2: It's extraordinary, isn't it? It's now public knowledge that his judgment has been overturned and was seen as wrong. And like you say, but then that is how our legal system works, isn't it? That's the point of having an appeals process. If you're successful in your appeal, it does mean the original judge was wrong, or at least considered to be wrong by others. So,
5: and it costs money to have an appeal, and it meet other cases behind. I just hope that the judges,
2: maybe there'll be some lessons learned. Yes, I think that's what we're supposed to say, aren't we? So absolutely horrendous case. Well, moving on, and pubs are going to be allowed to stay open until 5 o'clock in the morning on Monday. Is anybody going to go? So fans can watch England's World Cup clash with Mexico right through to the final whistle.
5: Well, I won't be in a pub. I'm presenting breakfast on Monday morning, but I'll be probably up late watching it and straight onto the show. But we're joined now by the landlord of the Horseshoe in Bristol, Matt Lewis. Matt, are you arranging for staff to come in? Are you paying them extra? How are you going to sort out your staffing to make sure you're fully staffed at 1 a.m. on Monday morning?
6: I couldn't possibly let him do that. I volunteered to do it myself. I couldn't ask him to do that.
2: Matt, do you think, maybe I'm not the biggest football fan in the world. I am a fan of England, but I will not be staying up through the night to watch it. Do you think people will watch it in the pub, or do you think they'll stay at home and watch it in their pyjamas?
6: Well, it's funny because just before Keir Starmer, Mr. U-turn, decided to U-turn on this, I was actually combating the local council about the 5-day notice for a temporary events notice to try and open up, because I've had quite a few of our locals and quite a few regulars, quite a few neighbours request to come in. Mm. And all of a sudden, I was fighting, I was getting no results, and all of a sudden, I had the phone call saying, actually, yeah, we can do it. Let's go ahead with it.
5: Wow.
2: So there is demand.
5: Will you be enforcing any dress code on Monday night? Will you allow pyjamas and nighties and dressing gowns and slippers, or will you be saying, no, be dressed properly for my pub?
6: No, I won't allow anything except the Mexico colours.
2: Ah, very good. And what are your predictions for the game? Because it's Mexico are good, they're at home, it's a high altitude, it's a high temperature. It doesn't bode well for England.
6: No, but I have every faith in the boys, and so much faith I put put some money on them. So I reckon it's going to be about 1-0. 1-0 to England.
5: It's going to be tight. We can't rely on about three players, though, can we? Obviously, we've got, Jude Bellingham, Harry Kane, maybe Declan Rice, but we've got to get the other players stepping up in that high altitude. I hope it works out. But, so it is actually happened. You are getting the right to extend. The law's being changed in Parliament today, and then that can happen on Monday. It's all the paperwork is done, is it?
6: Yeah, and I think if there's a lesson to be learned from this, I think the government needs to give a lot more powers to the local authorities, like South Gloucester Council, to be able to just go, instead of filling out a form and going, no, not enough notice, not doing this, won't even look at it. Let them look at it. Let them judge it by case
5: 100%.
6: By case.
2: Yeah, I think that's such a good point. Because it shouldn't be a matter for Parliament, should it?
5: No, it's just red tape.
6: Exactly.
5: I mean, and it's like random anyway. The 11 p.m. last orders is a random thing anyway. I mean, why have it then? It should be just, frankly, if you can find the customers for it and it doesn't offend neighbours, get open. Yeah.
6: Exactly. Exactly. Yeah. If the local council, our neighbours, our customers love it, then why not?
5: Yeah.
2: Matt Lewis, good luck. Hopefully you'll serve lots of drinks and we'll be served lots of goals on Monday night.
5: We'll be cheering you on from here too. Thank you, Matt Lewis. Well, time for our brand new British giveaway. 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Miriam, that's not all.
2: No, a bar of gold worth over £5,000. 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
5: Wow, look at that.
2: Here's what you need to do.
7: 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UK only. Entrance must be 18 or over. Lines close at 4 p.m. on the 21st of August. 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Entries will be pooled. 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Good luck.
2: Well, good luck to everybody in your entry. Up next, the NHS will give shopping vouchers to anyone who walks 20 minutes a day. But where are they walking to, Chris? Perhaps the greasy spoon.
5: Don't be so mean. They're going to the fruit shop. We'll be going through that and more with Emma Trimble, Jonathan List. Give us a wave, you two. There they are. This is Britain's Newsroom. It's Friday. We are, of course, on GB News. There we are.
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12: Elliot Anderson has become the most expensive British player ever as Manchester City fork out a staggering £116 million. The Englishman has joined from Nottingham Forest after having a fantastic season at the City Ground. The deal sees Anderson surpass the £115 million paid for Jude Bellingham by Real Madrid from Borussia Dortmund in the summer of 2023. The signing of Anderson joins several other big money moves already completed this transfer window, with Spurs already forking out nearly £200 million for Sandro Tonali and Matheus Fernandes. That's the latest sport. 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
3: It's 10:25 on Friday. This is Britain's Newsroom with apparently someone called Chopper and Miriam.
2: There's some people in the building who are confused as to why you were called Chopper. One theory was that you're utterly ruthless. You go around being mean to everyone.
3: No.
2: Another one said that you had a fan of helicopters. It's just your name, isn't it?
3: When I started out, my email was chope@scotsman.com and Chope became Chopper and it carried on. I can't bother to fight it anymore. So here we are.
2: I think the ruthless helicopter fan is a better cover story.
3: Brutal questions is what I like to think I try and do sometimes.
2: Well, we're joined now by another two brutal commentators, Jonathan Liss and Emma Trimble, here in the studio to go through the day's news. Good morning, both of you. Let's start with this pub opening all through the night on Monday. I mean, great news for pub landlords, we've just spoken to one, but not necessarily such great news for the police, Emma, who aren't so impressed with this idea.
16: True, although in the 11th hour, it seems that Keir Starmer's finally figured out how to do something popular. I mean, if he could allow them to open until 5 a.m, around, you know, not just for the football, but throughout the year, I think that would be, as in many European countries, it would be really good for hospitality. Sure, it will lead to maybe some drunken, disorderly behaviour.
2: Depends if we win or lose.
16: You know, come on, the police don't actually bother to police proper crimes anyway, it seems, so I'm sure.
3: Well, they're probably worrying about having to pay more staff to be around on overtime to be around because the pubs are open, but I think it won't be a violent...
16: It would be terrible if they had to do their job.
3: But it won't be a violent time, will it? I mean, Jonathan, it's a happy thing, it's football.
18: I just don't understand why we don't just enjoy ourselves in this country. Why can't pubs stay open for as long as the landlords want them to? The landlord can find the staff and they're not disrupting people. You go to basically any city in Europe and they literally laugh at you when you tell them that your pub's close at 11 p.m.
3: And it's often
18: Madrid, they start going to the pub then. Like even in Berlin, I've been for a quiet drink at literally 3 a.m. on a Sunday night, a Monday morning, just at a quiet residential. No one gets upset. Yeah. People know that that's the culture there. Mm. People sit outside even. It's just, I don't understand why this country, we have to make such a meal of everything.
3: But why can't we just do what
18: people want to do?
3: There is a link between, I'm afraid, England losing and domestic abuse. It's been talked about before by campaigners.
18: But what's that got to do with the pub staying open?
3: That's the concern of the police being called out to deal with issues at home, but that can happen.
18: But look, the domestic violence, which we have to stress, is the responsibility of the men doing it, not the England footballers or the women who need to avoid them. We should be directing that conversation. But that's not going to change whether the pubs are open late. If people want to drink, they can buy beers in the supermarket and drink them at home. So that's the issue. In fact, if men are in the pub, it's probably actually a safer place.
16: Keir Starmer's pulled off a miracle. Jonathan and I agree.
3: It's not.
18: I don't know. I think that we have really strange licensing laws in this country. I don't know why people can't be treated as adults. That's my basic point. I'm the anti-nanny state leftist.
2: Well, here's an interesting nanny state policy for you. NHS shopping vouchers for people who walk 20 minutes a day. Emma, I assume this is to try and encourage people to get more active and lose some weight, which is probably the best thing that this country could do overall for the NHS.
16: It's so lucky.
2: Of the NHS. But is this a good idea?
16: Yeah, I mean,
2: you could walk to the pub and get your voucher.
16: That's true. I just walk back from the pub at 5 a.m.
2: Have you spent your
16: stagger
2: voucher?
16: Back. Will they pay you a voucher if you're staggering, I don't know, but I mean, we're obviously rolling in money, so it's a great idea for the state to be spending money on vouchers to encourage people to walk 20 minutes a day. I mean, I think many people walk 20 minutes a day without even, you know, thinking about it. How many, if they were paying every single person in the country,
2: well, it won't
16: 20
2: be
16: minutes a day, if
2: it'll
16: people
2: be
16: actually
2: who
16: wanted
2: needs
16: to catch
2: to lose
16: it,
2: weight or have got a particular...
16: But, I mean, this is just doesn't seem like it's a good use of taxpayer money. I'm sure that the way that they would justify it is by saying, you know, if people improve their health and they're less dependent on the NHS, it costs the NHS less over time. But this is, as you've already said, Miriam, this is more nanny-statery, incentivising us like we're children. If you are overweight, that is your personal responsibility. You should, I mean, 20 minutes a day of walking is unbelievably light exercise unless you are 600 pounds. So I just don't think it's a good use of taxpayer money at a time when things are tight.
18: How is it nanny statism? For me, the nanny state is when the state is telling you not to do things, stopping you from having choices. So a nanny state option would be to ban you from eating chocolate, for example. That I would oppose wholeheartedly. On the other hand, if people, as you point out, are costing taxpayers, the NHS, public money in the diseases associated with obesity, and it's hard to motivate them to to change their habits or their nutrition or whatever, then this seems like a reasonable use of money to persuade people using a carrot approach. Obviously, the more carrots, the better. To actually save the money, government money long term.
0: Okay.
2: Good point. Well, we'll come back to you next time, Emma. But we'll see you guys in an hour. Thank you very much to our two panelists.
5: Okay, thank you both. Now, here is your 60-second news update with Sam Francis.
0: Very good morning to you. The top story from the newsroom just after 10:30. 8 people have been arrested in the UK after investigations into online networks which encourage men to drug and rape women. The National Crime Agency says it has identified 270 people linked to forums where footage of coordinated sexual abuse is shared. A cast member from Channel 4's Married at First Sight UK has been arrested on suspicion of rape after a BBC Panorama investigation into the show. The Met Police says the man's been bailed while inquiries continue. Andy Burnham says he would take his responsibilities to fund Britain's defence plan extremely seriously, that is, if he becomes Prime Minister. The plan gives defence a £15 billion boost, but leaves the next Prime Minister with more than £4 billion still to find. The FA is reviewing security around England's team hotel in Mexico City before their World Cup clash against Mexico. It comes after Ecuador's players endured a sleepless night when dozens of Mexico fans gathered outside their hotel before their knockout match. A man has been rescued alive after spending 8 days trapped under rubble following twin earthquakes in Venezuela. Emergency crews freed Hernan Gil from beneath 140 tons of debris in what rescuers have called an extremely complex operation. And here, the NHS will offer rewards to people who walk around 30 minutes a day under a new marathon a month challenge. The scheme will launch in England early next year, with people logging walks online or through a phone or smartwatch. Those are this morning's top stories. A full roundup of all the news at 11.
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5: Up next now, today marks the 50th anniversary of the raid on Entebbe Airport in Uganda, when Israeli commandos launched a daring mission to rescue over 100 Israeli hostages on a plane hijacked by pro-Palestinian terrorists. Look at the route they took there on the map. This is Britain's Newsroom on GB News.
20: Hello, a very good morning to you. Welcome to the latest update from the Met Office for GB News. Plenty of fine weather today across the United Kingdom. Warm, sunny skies for many parts of England, Wales, eastern Scotland. Towards the northwest, however, we do have thicker cloud to begin the day and some spots of rain for western Scotland, northern Ireland. And that's just going to turn more persistent by the afternoon and into the evening. Further south, we keep the warm sunshine and temperatures a little higher compared with the last couple of days, but it's actually broadly low to mid-20s with 27 Celsius expected somewhere around London. High teens for parts of Scotland and Northern Ireland where we've got the thicker cloud, a stronger breeze and those outbreaks of rain which will continue into the evening. But a beautiful end of the day for the southern half of the country. Widespread blue skies across Wales, central and southern England. Getting into the north of England and the cloud by this stage is turning thicker with outbreaks of rain reaching Cumbria into the Pennines as well as clearing eventually Northern Ireland. But it's setting in there across the south and central part of Scotland. The far north and northeast of Scotland largely dry, cooler here but with some clear spells and just the odd shower. Now, rain across more central parts of the UK continues overnight, but it does become more showery in nature during the early hours. A lot of cloud in the north and the west, and with a mild wind direction, temperatures are going to stay up at the mid to high teens in many places, low teens for Scotland and Northern Ireland. So a warm night, but not as uncomfortable as last week. And we begin Saturday with a lot of cloud in the sky, a few spots of rain as well for parts of England, Wales, Northern Ireland. More persistent damp weather across the west of Scotland, especially the western highlands where it will really accumulate through the weekend, a very soggy weekend here. Further south, it's turning drier, warmer and sunnier through Saturday and Sunday.
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22: Good morning, this is the latest AI travel news from gbnews.com. The A1 motorway between Junction 42 and Junction 43 near Wakefield is closed due to a collision causing slow traffic. The A1 is also closed after the A63 near Bradford heading towards Selby. The A38 westbound after the A3064 in Devon is closed. There is an obstruction reported on the M6 near Wolverhampton. In Scotland, the A75 eastbound exit slip at Gretna is closed due to planned maintenance, with delays expected. And on the trains, cross-country and Great Northern services face major disruption through Cambridge. For more travel news, go to gbnews.com.
3: Okay, it's 25 to 11. This is Britain's Newsroom with me, Christopher Hope, and Miriam Cates.
2: Well, it was the unthinkable mission with tales of heroism against a backdrop of terrorism and a brutal dictatorship.
3: The story became so famous that a Hollywood made a movie out of it, over 100 lives saved and even motivating a future prime minister. And Miriam Cates, the brilliant reporter for GB News, has this report.
23: It was the daring rescue mission that shocked the world. 50 years ago, 102 hostages were rescued in a deadly siege following a week-long crisis that began with the hijacking of Air France Flight 139. 248 people boarded the flight from Tel Aviv to Paris with a stopover in Athens to pick up more passengers. Among those passengers were four armed pro-Palestinian terrorists. 8 minutes after takeoff, the terrorists hijacked the plane and forced the pilot to fly to Uganda's Entebbe Airport. There, the notorious dictator Idi Amin and his troops were waiting to assist the attackers to hold the passengers hostage.
24: I've been telephoned several telephone calls from Tel Aviv talking to me since I cut off relationship with Israel because of the hostages.
23: The non-Israeli passengers were freed and flown to Paris, and the attackers issued their demand to Israel's government: the release of 53 mostly Palestinian imprisoned terrorists. If Israel refused, their citizens would be executed. Inside the Israeli government, arguments raged. Prime Minister Yitzhak Rabin, under mounting pressure, favoured negotiating with the terrorists. Hostages' friends and relatives clashed with the police in Tel Aviv. Yet others, including Defence Minister Shimon Peres, argued that Israel should not give in to the terrorist demands. But the IDF worked around the clock, and a bold rescue plan was hatched to free the hostages. Central to the mission, codenamed Operation Thunderbolt, would be 30-year-old Commander Yonatan Netanyahu, one of Israel's finest soldiers. On the night of July the 3rd, with the terrorist deadline fast approaching, over 100 elite Israeli soldiers took off from the Sinai Desert, headed for Uganda. To avoid radar detection, the pilots had to fly at an altitude of just 100 feet. But the tactic worked, and the first Hercules aircraft landed at Entebbe undetected. The commandos quickly unloaded and drove towards the old terminal building where the hostages were being held. But it was here that the first and most significant mistake was made. Approaching a Ugandan sentry, Yoni Netanyahu ordered his troops to shoot the guard, abandoning the agreed plan not to engage in fighting until the terminal had been reached. The ensuing firefight caused chaos, and Netanyahu was shot and badly wounded by a Ugandan sniper. Nevertheless, IDF soldiers stormed the building, rapidly taking out the seven terrorists and 45 Ugandan troops. Three hostages were killed in the firefight, but just 53 minutes after landing, the remaining 102 hostages were extracted onto the waiting aircraft. The next day, they returned to Israel to a hero's welcome, but the success was tinged with sadness. Yoni Netanyahu died of his wounds at Entebbe Airport, becoming a national hero and the only soldier to die in the raid. His legacy helped launch the political career of his brother Benjamin Netanyahu.
25: At Entebbe, international terrorism suffered a stinging defeat. The rescue mission proved that good can prevail over evil, that hope can triumph over evil, over fear.
23: 50 years on, peace in the Middle East seems as unlikely as ever. But the raid on Entebbe Airport ended the era of regular hijackings and marked out the IDF as a force to be reckoned with. Miriam Cates, GB News.
2: Well, we're delighted to be joined now by the former Minister of Internal Security of Israel and one of the commandos who took part in that raid 50 years ago, Mr. Omer Bar-Lev. Mr. Bar-Lev, thank you so much for joining us this morning. This must bring back incredible memories of 50 years ago. What were the commandos thinking and feeling on that long flight from Israel to Entebbe that night?
4: So first of all, good morning. Yes, 50 years had passed. And you know, during the week before, once the Air France aircraft was hijacked, until the end of that week, we didn't feel that it's something to do with us, because you know, no one could imagine that we would be able to rescue hostages that are 4,000 kilometers from Israel. And only on Thursday night, midnight, just to give you the timeline, the raid was on Saturday night. So only on Thursday night, we got the order that we are within 24 hours, 30 hours, are going to fly to Entebbe and rescue the hostages. And, you know, it was a hectic Friday. Was very, very hectic. We didn't have enough time, actually, to do, to prepare ourselves as optimistically as possible and to gather all the gear and so on and so on. But we did our best. And on Saturday morning at 10 a.m., we flew from Ben-Gurion Airport to Sharm el Sheikh. That's at that time the peninsula of Sinai was still in under Israeli regime, and from there we refueled the last time and we flew something like 8 hours to Entebbe with 4 Hercules airplanes.
5: Quite extraordinary. And I mean, no US support. You did it as on your own as a country, and a huge reach. And it almost demonstrated, didn't it, how Israel can look after its own thousands of miles away. It did so much, I think, to bolster the confidence of your country.
4: Yes, it was, you know, it was amazing. First of all, and for us, you know, we 24 hours before, we didn't believe, I didn't believe that my I will stand on Ugandan soil.
5: Yeah.
4: And once I got out there, I was in the second Hercules. It took us a little bit more than an hour to take off back. And it was really, really an amazing operation, very courageous, and basically courageous to three people from my point of view. First of all, it's Jonathan Netanyahu, which was the commander of my unit. Second, it's Shiki Shani that led the 4 Herculeses. And above all was Prime Minister Yitzhak Rabin, that, you know, the responsibility was on him. And he told his secretary that if the raid will fail, he will give his resignation the next morning to Israel president. And thankfully, it didn't happen.
2: And just finally, Mr. Bar-Lev, how did you manage to identify the hostages? There were some real fears amongst the authorities that a lot of hostages would be killed, that there'll be more casualties. How did you manage to rescue them all so efficiently?
4: Yes, this was the most sensitive point or issue in the operation, how to identify them. We assume that there will be a storm within the building they were held. And what happened actually was almost the opposite, because you mentioned that there was a sudden checkpoint before that we fired and killed the 3 Ugandans, And the terrorists heard that, and they thought that the Ugandans are opening fire. They didn't believe that it's us Israelis, and they told the hostages to lie down. When we got in, it was relatively, you know, everything relatively, I'm saying in brackets, relatively easier to see who are the terrorists. And of course, unfortunately, we killed by mistake three hostages as well.
16: Mr. Bardo,
4: I don't know if we killed, maybe the terrorists killed, you know, we never know, but three hostages were killed.
16: Yeah. Mr. Barlow, thank you so much for joining us this morning. A real privilege to speak to you. Omar Barlow, who of course was on that raid and then had a career in politics afterwards. Thank you so much. Fascinating stuff.
3: Unbelievably fascinating. Thank you.
16: Now, right. Coming up next.
3: Okay, yeah, the PM in waiting. That's Andy Burnham, in case you weren't reading your papers recently or watching GB News. It wants to save our high streets, but where does he stand on other things too? We don't really know.
16: But first, if you're in search of some holiday sun, here's the forecast.
6: I forecast a perfect holiday in the sun.
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20: Plenty of fine weather across Europe at the moment, but Greece is reasonably showery, unusual for the time of year, and a strong breeze affecting the south of Italy. Less breezy for Madeira and the Canary Islands compared with the last few days. Iberia, plenty of hot sunshine and particularly hot through Portugal, mid to high 30s, and mid 30s expected through Italy, but a keen breeze will affect the south of the country, while showers continue for southern parts of Greece.
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7: Okay, police have expressed concerns over Sir Keir Starmer's decision to allow pubs, after all, to remain open until 5 a.m. on Monday, so people can watch England versus Mexico in the pub.
8: Well, some campaigners have expressed fears that this could lead to a rise in domestic abuse due to heavy alcohol consumption. But we do have our political correspondent, Olivia Utley, here. I mean, Olivia, if people are going to drink watching the match, they're going to drink watching the match, whether or not it's in the pub or at home. I mean, are these fears fair, do you think?
9: Well, it'll be very interesting to see what does happen on Sunday night. Breakfast was speaking to a couple of landlords who both said that they weren't going to be opening their pubs despite being allowed to, because they were worried that the communities that they live in, you know, small villages, would react very badly to people out on the streets drunk late at night. There was one woman who said that she would be mad to base her business on one football match. So it'll be interesting to see how many pubs actually make use of these late opening times. Of course, they're also concerned that over 90% of the money that they are taking in from the average price of a pint will go towards VAT. They won't be making much money out of it. They will need to keep staff working late. Probably staff will have to be incentivized with extra pay for working those very, very late hours into the early hours of the morning. So it might end up being a bit of a damp squib and lots of pubs won't open, but we'll have to see what happens. The police have to respond like this. Of course, it's tricky for them. They'll have more police officers having to work early into the morning. But as you say, Miriam, I mean, people will be watching the match whether they're in a pub.
7: Well, the National Police Chief Council have issued a statement saying that there can be an increase. They've seen it before in violent incidents, particularly in nighttime economy, and an increase in domestic abuse. But that would happen whether or not the pubs were open, you'd imagine, because that can happen at home as much. In fact, it does happen at home more often than not. So perhaps this is let's hope it doesn't happen.
9: Let's hope it's a bit of a storm in a teacup, exactly. I mean, Keir Starmer didn't really have a choice here, I think. His final act, yeah, as the outgoing Prime Minister, was to close the pubs for the England game. He would not have a
8: popular legacy. It's still time to U-turn, Olivia.
7: I mean, you're alluding there to the fact he's on his way out, and he is, but we still don't know what Andy Burnham's got planned for government, do we? It's concerning our viewers and listeners on your say. They want to know. Last night, the PM in waiting, Andy Burnham, gave a 15-minute interview with a radio station, which we're now going over like it's the words of the Bible, really important language. What's he mean on this, that and the other?
9: I mean, exactly. I mean, we're having to dissect speeches that he made years ago as the mayor of Manchester. You know, he's said things like he believes that the tax on income is too high and should be brought more into line with tax on capital gains. So that means that we're assuming he might raise capital gains tax, but we just don't know.
8: Well, we do have some breaking news to bring you now. Thank you, Olivia. A 39-year-old Ukrainian woman, Anastasia Berezavka, is named as the suspect in the Monaco bombing.
7: An international arrest warrant has been issued as the search continues for the suspect in a bomb in Monaco that seriously injured three people.
8: Goodness. Well, we'll bring you, of course, more on that story as it's revealed, but we've got plenty more to come on Britain's Newsroom. But first of all, we've got your weather.
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11: 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Welcome to the latest update from the Met Office for GB News. Plenty of fine weather today across the United Kingdom. Warm, sunny skies for many parts of England, Wales, eastern Scotland. Towards the northwest, however, we do have thicker cloud to begin the day and some spots of rain for western Scotland, northern Ireland. And that's just going to turn more persistent by the afternoon and into the evening. Further south, we keep the warm sunshine and temperatures a little higher compared with the last couple of days, but it's actually broad broadly low to mid-20s with 27 Celsius expected somewhere around London. High teens for parts of Scotland and Northern Ireland where we've got the thicker cloud, a stronger breeze and those outbreaks of rain which will continue into the evening. But a beautiful end of the day for the southern half of the country. Widespread blue skies across Wales, central and southern England. Getting into the north of England and the cloud by this stage is turning thicker with outbreaks of rain reaching Cumbria into the Pennines as well as clearing eventually Northern Ireland. But it's setting in there across the south and central part of Scotland. The far north and northeast of Scotland largely dry, cooler here but with some clear spells and just the odd shower. Now, rain across more central parts of the UK continues overnight, but it does become more showery in nature during the early hours. A lot of cloud in the north and the west, and with a mild wind direction, temperatures are going to stay up at the mid to high teens in many places, low teens for Scotland and Northern Ireland. So a warm night, but not as uncomfortable as last week. And we begin Saturday with a lot of cloud in the sky, a few spots of rain as well for parts of England, Wales, Northern Ireland. More persistent damp weather across the west of Scotland, especially the western highlands, where it will really accumulate through the weekend, a very soggy weekend here. Further south, it's turning drier, warmer and sunnier through Saturday and Sunday.
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21: 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Entrance must be 18 or over. Lines close at 4 p.m. on the 21st of August. 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Entries will be pooled. 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
7: It's Friday the 3rd of July, live across the UK. This is Britain's Newsroom with Christopher Hope and Miriam Cates.
8: Well, Burnham has a plan for business. The Prime Minister in waiting reveals his blueprints to save our high streets.
0: I did set out quite a big plan for change. Yeah. Feels like the country says, yeah, OK, this feels like the right thing to do, the right direction. That's certainly the reaction I've felt I've had.
1: We're making sure that pubs can stay open on Monday morning, early on Monday morning, for the England game. So I know lots of people are making their plans.
7: You heard him right. Pubs are open until 5 a.m. on Monday morning for the England versus Mexico game. But police now say they're worried about an increase in violence.
8: And some breaking news this morning. 39-year-old Ukrainian woman Anastasia Berezovska has been named as the suspect in the Monaco bombing earlier this week.
7: The Great Exodus. Do you get it? The Culture Secretary Lisa Nandy pulls her department off the platform Twitter, including her own account, accusing it of favouring abuse and misinformation.
8: And Fit to Shop. The NHS will give shopping vouchers to anyone who walks 20 minutes a day. But we're asking, is it a waste of money?
9: Yes, in a desperate drive to get obesity numbers down, the NHS is now offering vouchers to those who walk for 20 minutes a day. Will it have any effect whatsoever? Find out more with me very soon.
7: What about the school kids? Should they be given time off on Monday to watch the England match? England boss Thomas Tuchel thinks so.
3: Write an excuse for school and let them watch football. Come on, there's so much school to go to, but World Cup is every 4 years.
8: Children should get time off school, Chris, for watching the England match. I mean, they're going to be extremely tired if they've been staying up all night.
7: So in Scotland, they got a bank holiday despite their game being on Saturday on the Monday. We're getting no time off because, of course, bank holidays cost the economy money. So the government's saying be back at work and have a game being on Saturday on the Monday. We're getting no time off because, of course, bank holidays cost the economy money. So the government's saying be back at work.

0: I personally am working on Monday morning from about 6 a.m. We may even bring forward our breakfast show and do it all earlier.
1: Yes, do it from 5.
0: All sorts of ideas.
1: I think after the pubs have served alcohol all the way through the night, they should also then serve a full English breakfast at 5 o'clock to soak it all up.
0: Absolutely. I think it's a national moment.
1: Yeah, I agree.
0: It's one night.
1: Absolutely.
0: Watch let's it make it. Let's make it happen. And I think having pubs open is a great thing by the Prime Minister. He's finally done something to please the nation.
1: Yes. Okay. His final act. Although, as I said to Olivia, still time to U-turn. I think the police are hoping he will.
0: You can't U-turn again. Look, send us your view. So gbnews.com/yoursay. But first, here are the news headlines with Sam Francis.
2: Very good morning to you from the newsroom. Well, we start this hour with breaking developments in an ongoing Europe-wide manhunt after Interpol has named the woman wanted over a Monaco bomb attack. Anastasia Bereskova, who is 39, has been named in a red notice seeking her arrest. Prosecutors say she was disguised as a man, and a source has told the Reuters news agency she's been spotted now in Germany. The explosion injured 3 people, including a woman who was left in a life-threatening condition. Local reports say the suspected target in the attack was a Ukrainian billionaire who has faced sanctions over alleged links to Russia. Police are currently investigating the bombing as attempted murder, but are not treating it as terrorism at this stage. Here, 8 people have been arrested after investigations into online networks which encourage men to drug and to rape women. The National Crime Agency says it has identified 270 people linked to forums where footage of coordinated sexual abuse is shared. It says the abuse is often carried out by a long-term partner and continues for decades. 14 investigations are now underway across the UK, and 8 victims have been identified and supported. The Crown Prosecution Service says the abuse is among the most horrifying it's ever seen. A cast member from Married at First Sight UK, one of Channel 4's biggest reality shows, has been arrested on suspicion of rape today. It comes after a Panorama investigation on the BBC raised serious questions about contestant welfare, including rape allegations from 2 female cast members and a separate allegation of a non-consensual sex act. The men involved have all denied the allegations against them. Channel 4, meanwhile, has commissioned a review into contributor welfare on the show. Politics, and Andy Burnham says he would take his responsibilities to fund Britain's defence plan extremely seriously if he becomes Prime Minister. The defence investment plan gives the armed forces a £15 billion spending boost, but it also leaves the next Prime Minister with more than £4 billion funding still to find. Mr Burnham told reporters he had not seen all of the details before the plan was published, but he insists there will be no compromise on the security of the nation. The Football Association is saying that it will tackle security around England's team hotel in Mexico City before their World Cup tie against Mexico. It comes after Ecuador's federation complained to FIFA. Dozens of Mexico fans gathered outside Ecuador's hotel before their defeat in the capital. They were using horns, loudspeakers and motorcycle engines to make noise into the early hours. The FA says it's already got high security arrangements in place, but could change them if new information emerges. Well, it comes as England fans are set to be heavily outnumbered tonight, with the FA given only 3,000 official tickets in the stadium of more than 83,000. In Venezuela, a man has been rescued miraculously alive after spending 8 days trapped under rubble following twin earthquakes in the country. Emergency services freed Hernan Gil from beneath 140 tons of debris. He had been working as a security guard in a small concrete booth when the building collapsed around him. Rescuers first heard his faint cries for help on Sunday and then worked for days to reach him. More than 2,500 people have already died in the earthquakes and tens of thousands are still missing. The NHS will offer rewards to people who walk around 30 minutes a day under a new Marathon a Month challenge. Those who complete that challenge every day will walk around 26 miles a month. That is the distance of a marathon. Users can log their walks online through their phone or smartwatch. The health service says rewards could include incentives or discounts at shops. The campaign is part of the 10-year health plan for England and aims to see more than 100,000 people sign up. And in the most important news of the day so far, Taylor Swift fans have descended on Madison Square Garden as rumours are swirling.

0: Over her possible wedding celebrations with Travis Kelce. High-profile guests were spotted arriving in New York with black SUVs seen dropping guests under a white canopy outside the venue. Reports suggest around 100 people were expected at the event yesterday and a much larger celebration potentially planned today. Neither Swift, though, nor Kelce have publicly confirmed the nature of the event. Those are the 11 o'clock headlines for you. Next, a quick look at the markets.
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0: Just gone 8 minutes past 11. The markets for you. The pound will buy $1.3361 and €1.1664. The price of gold is £3,130 per ounce and the FTSE 100 is at 10,654 points.
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3: Let's see what you've been saying on GBnews.com. You'll say plenty about the football. Vincent says, let the kids watch the footy. It's about more than the game. It's about letting our youth engage with patriotic links that bring us all together. Vincent, you're so right.
2: And I've lost it now. There was a brilliant comment talking about the vouchers for the NHS giving people vouchers for walking 20 minutes a day. Somebody's written, and I can't find it now, that do nurses count because they walk far more than 20 minutes a day on the ward. So that's a
3: and they work for the NHS, of course they do.
2: Exactly.
3: And Alison says this about Andy Burnham. I think Burnham will be worse than Starmer. That's an interesting debate to be had. He seems very well liked within the party and very left-leaning, but his refusal to speak to the press, like us, the other day was disturbing.
2: Yes, lots of comments about that and also about the Entebbe Airport coverage. Lots of people remembering it from 50 years ago today and how that was covered in the news. So let's keep on getting in touch. GBnews.com/yoursay.
3: You can learn so much from history and we are trying to help you do that on GB News. Indeed. Now, the Home Secretary, Yvette Cooper, is under pressure to change immigration laws that would allow a convicted child rapist to be deported after his release from prison.
2: Well, the proposals follow the release of 73-year-old Shabir Ahmed, who is the ringleader of a notorious Rochdale rape gang.
3: He was jailed for more than 20 years after being convicted of 30 child rape offences as part of the grooming gang scandal.
2: Well, human rights lawyer David Hague joins us now. David, good morning. Thank you for joining us on Britain's Newsroom. The revelation that this man cannot be deported to Pakistan despite having been stripped of British citizenship has shocked many in politics and the media and in the country. Can you explain to us this loophole in the 1971 Immigration Act that allows him to stay here and means that we can't deport him?
4: Hi, good morning to you both. I think the first thing to say is that it shouldn't be a shock or surprise. This is law that's been there since 1971, Miriam. So all the fake shock and surprise of politicians on both sides saying, this is terrible, how did this happen? Well, the current government knew about this law for decades, did nothing about it for 2 years. And this is a law that's been in place, like I said, since 1971. And so it's not a surprise that this is happening now. It's a complete failure of the state. And I think it's Labour gambling with public safety and yet again talking tough on immigration and deporting foreign criminals, but not actually doing anything. This should have been known.
3: Exactly right. I mean, is it possible to be retrospective? We spoke last night on GB News to the former Attorney General for the Tory government, Sir Michael Ellis. He said that you can't change a law to mean this man can be extradited because that law that came in 71 meant that anyone who came here before 1973 can't be extradited. Is it possible to be retrospective in this way?
4: I think, Chris, on current laws as they stand and current memberships of things like the ECHR, the short answer is no. So unless we change the existing laws, and this is back to this 1971 law again, why hasn't anyone addressed that already? in the last 50 years, why has no one looked into the problems that that would be? It was foreseeable that this individual would be released. So effectively, the short answer is no. People can try, but it's much like trying to tinker around with being able to deport people that come across illegally. Unless you make the big changes, nothing will happen.
2: And what about the importance of Pakistan as a country being willing to take back people who we want to deport? I mean, we haven't had much success on that with other similar criminals.
4: And I think that's the thing, you know, they should. But even if they said, yes, they will, if this individual didn't want to go, as per the current law, there's nothing we can do. Even if Pakistan said, yes, we'll take him. And that's the problem. We need to fix our own laws first. And the thing preventing us sending this person, deporting this person, isn't the ECHR, it isn't foreign laws, it's our own law that's been there for 50 years.
3: But surely, David, if you take away the 1971 Immigration Act, then the European Convention on Human Rights kicks in, his right to a family life. So it is true, isn't it, that if we pulled out the ECHR, it would make it easier to send people like this dreadful individual back to Pakistan?
4: Absolutely. I've said it before. We either need to fix the ECHR or we need to leave. But the problem that we've got multiple layers of different laws when it comes to our own domestic laws and foreign laws and UN conventions when it comes to refugees and immigration statuses. We're a government. We've got a government run by human rights lawyers. Why are they not aware of this? Why are they not fixing it? Yeah. There's multiple layers. It's going to take time. No progress has been made.
2: Well, David Haig, thank you so much for joining us this morning on Britain's Newsroom. It's an extraordinary loophole. I was looking into it this morning, Chris. In 1948, the Commonwealth Citizenship Act was passed that enabled anybody in the Commonwealth, anybody in any country anywhere, to have citizenship in the UK. And the purpose of that was to bring in workers, because after the war, of course, we had many, many men still serving overseas. We didn't have enough labour to rebuild. But then the government soon realised the error of that. It was very unpopular because, of course, it's millions of people potentially who could come over with no barriers at all. So they implemented these steady stream of immigration acts to try and tighten the rules. But obviously they had to deal with the people who were already here. And that was the reason for this loophole. But it's had very long unintended consequences.
3: And the government's saying yesterday that if we change this immigration law in 1971, that will affect the rights of the Windrush group who came here. But I did think the government was hiding behind the Windrush people who came here, who were an amazing group of people who supported this country. And you can't, you know, why is that part of this conversation about child rapists?
2: I think, of course, it shouldn't be anything to do with child rapists. But the point was, the many, many people who came over, particularly from the Caribbean, before 1971, didn't get documents. And so when the Home Office started to try and expel illegal immigrants in the early 2000s, mid-2010s, some of these people who came over legitimately in the 40s and 50s and 60s but never got documents started to be deported. And so obviously that was why they had to use this act. But yeah, irrelevant in this case.
3: Oh, anyway. Well, this will run and run, sadly. But time for our brand new Great British giveaway and your chance to win with our Golden Summer Celebration. 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But that's not all, Miriam.
2: No, a real gold bar can be yours, worth over £5,000. Keep it, sell it, give it away. Do whatever you need to do.
3: Here's the details for all the chance to win it.
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5: 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UK only. Entrance must be 18 or over. Lines close at 4pm on the 21st of August. 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Entries will be pooled. 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Good luck.
2: Well, lots coming up, and please don't be too upset, Chris. 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
3: Well, I'm hoping my invite's in the post. Me and Mrs. Hope will fly to the States for this wedding. We must be there. But we are me and Swift, sadly, are never, ever, ever, ever getting back together.
2: Well, you heard it here first. 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
10: Elliot Anderson has become the most expensive British player ever as Manchester City fork out a staggering £116 million. The Englishman has joined from Nottingham Forest after having a fantastic season at the City Ground. The deal sees Anderson surpass the £115 million paid for Jude Bellingham by Real Madrid from Borussia Dortmund in the summer of 2023. The signing of Anderson joins several other big money moves already completed this transfer window, with Spurs already forking out nearly £200 million for Sandro Tonali and Matheus Fernandes. That's the latest sport. For more, go to gbnews.com.
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3: Just gone 20 past 11. This is Britain's Newsroom with Christopher Hope and Miriam Cates.
2: And we're joined again by our panel, political commentator Jonathan Liss and broadcaster Emma Trimble in the studio. A big question today, Emma, is what does Andy Burnham stand for, other than buses and being northern, which I very much approve of?
16: We've got no idea and we won't have an opportunity to know, will we? Though despite you, Chris, managing to actually call him and get
3: one question last night.
16: I mean, he's been running away from the press because he's running unchallenged. We're not going to to have any opportunity to know what he stands for until he becomes Prime Minister. And the only glimmer that we've really gotten is that he stands for milking more money out of the British public, probably to spend on welfare.
3: Well, it's a bit more than that. It's about place, it's localism, it's giving people money to where they live and being happy to live in places outside London, devolution. I think that's all to be credited. I think GB News viewers will want that to happen. But Jonathan, it is worrying, I think, that the party isn't allowing us a chance to hear more of a debate on what's going on. At least the Tories, when they chose new leaders, there were endless debates around the country with members.
17: Well, there was literally a leadership contest. If a Labour member put themselves forward to challenge Burnham, then there would be the...
3: Al Carnes might still stand, Jonathan.
17: Well, we'll wait and see.
16: Though?
17: Certainly Burnham. Well, I think that there are some people in the Labour Party who would want to contest to air this out, and there are other people who think it would be damaging. I think I can see both sides.
3: The point Where is, are you on it?
17: I think that Burnham does need to set out his stall on things he's not comfortable talking about, such as foreign policy and defence, etc. These are important, vital responsibilities for a Prime Minister. Burnham has always had sort of inward-facing roles, so it'll be very important to set the scene when he goes abroad and meets foreign leaders, for example. And I hope that he gets good advice, and I hope that the things that he does have to his advantage that Starmer didn't are personal charisma, good communication skills, an idea of what he wants to do, particularly on the devolution thing. And I would like to see that fleshed out in other areas such as education, healthcare, etc. But of course, within the proviso that Labour was elected on a manifesto, and he can't do what Liz Truss tried to do in 2022, which is deviate too much from that, when no one elected Truss to have that manifesto, or have her manifesto, and obviously no one's elected Burnham to have a radically different prospectus from 2024. And I say this as someone who would like a more left-wing, a more progressive Labour agenda, but I do think that if you're going to deviate too far, the public needs to have a say.
16: I mean, they already have, though, haven't they?
17: No, they haven't.
16: And if he's saying that he, you know, is going to stick to the pledge on, you know, not raising income tax,
17: of course, that's
16: VAT,
17: a manifesto pledge,
16: et cetera.
17: Of course.
16: But I mean, the realities are still the same realities that this Labour government have faced. He's not going to be able to escape that. He's still going to have the same MPs that are going to cause the same trouble. And if he's not being scrutinised because he's not answering questions from the press, because he's not running against anybody else who's holding his feet to the fire, we don't know how he's going to weigh these things up.
3: Well, Emma's got a point there, Jonathan. He's brought in to do better comms than Keir Starmer, and he's not doing comms at all. Why?
17: Well, look, so far, of course he's not going to run away from the media. Of course he'll take questions. I think at the moment people like Alistair Campbell have been saying, well, he wants to set the agenda.
3: Oh, that must have makes it right.
17: Well,
3: then.
17: No, I'm not saying, I'm just giving you the alternative points of view.
3: Okay.
17: Obviously, I can understand that, of course, that he needs to have time for media scrutiny, and I fully accept that. But there's also an argument that says let him set the conversation on his own terms for the start. And, you know, we've still got, you know, busy 3 weeks ahead, or 2 weeks before he becomes Prime Minister, if we assume he does. And I will hope that he'll flesh out his policy much more fully and allow a range of questions.
16: Emily, more of the same but worse.
17: Why is it going to be worse than Starmer? Why is it going to be worse? I thought listening to this channel for the last 2 years, it couldn't be any worse than Starmer, so make your mind up.
16: Oh, no, the only way is down.
17: Well, that's a bit of miserable patriotism from the right.
2: Doesn't it show, though, Emma, that it is all about style and not substance? Labour MPs have seen the polls. They know that Starmer is desperately unpopular. But they outwardly say it's because of his policies. But they're now going to appoint someone whose policies they do not know at all, who probably doesn't even have any. Doesn't it show that it's only about personality for them and nothing to do with the actual policy?
16: Precisely. It's all vibes politics, isn't it? It's all
17: politics
16: vibes.
17: Politics is about communications.
16: It's also about substance. Politics is also about trade-offs. I mean, he's been successful as the mayor of Manchester because it's not really a sort of overtly political role. He's not weighing into controversies. He's not having to make huge trade-offs. But we don't know what sorts of trade-offs he's willing to make in order to fund defence. If he wants to raise more taxes, where's he going to raise that from? Is he going to be willing to cut welfare? Probably not, because he's still going to have the same political problems.
3: Well, he said last night he wouldn't be cutting welfare in this radio interview again. One of the few interviews.
17: And he has goodwill. Starmer blew very, very quickly with unforced errors such as the winter fuel payments imbroglio. Burnham will have goodwill, and also Labour knows that he's their last and only chance.
2: Yes.
17: So they're going to give him. They're going to cut him so much more slack than they cut Starmer.
16: But I do think, I mean, up until this point, it has been style over substance, and we've seen these videos where he's citing Smith's lyrics and stuff like that. I mean, it's the politics of Instagram and TikTok.
17: Well, and what's Farage then?
16: Okay.
17: There's no substance there.
3: Jonathan, Lisa Nandy, who runs the culture department in this country, has quit X or Twitter. She's in charge of regulating Twitter, I suppose, or being in charge of the policy on Twitter. Mm-hmm. Her department has also left Twitter. Is this a good or bad thing? It's surely bad for freedom of speech. Surely, why is a politician running away from an audience?
17: Look, I have two. I have different opinions on this. I can see both sides. I have personally decided to stay on Twitter. I think I don't want it to surrender that ground to what I see as some very nasty elements, and obviously I include Musk in that. A lot of us think we were there first, and we, you know, we belong there as much as anyone. Even though the site has become almost unusable in many ways, and it's full of the kind of vitriol, deeply personal invective that never used to be there, and it's a much less fun place than it used to be. You used to be able to have a joke on there; that's now impossible. I used to be able to have banter with people. I can't do that anymore. I think it's a shame, but I can also understand why, when you do have a deeply toxic environment and you look at the kind of the personal abuse that you get now, which you didn't used
3: but
17: to get.
3: But should she have left is the question.
17: That. Right, but I think that she has a personal right to decide.
3: Her department's left it too.
17: Well, I think that if you are reasoning that people, the idea that you can discuss with ordinary people and those ordinary people aren't there anymore, or it's become so overwhelmed with personal abuse, that is an argument that you make.
16: I think she can. I mean, she can do what she likes personally. I think it's important for politicians to be on these platforms and to because it is the public square. It is the new public square. For her to then take her department off of the site, which also is same with the Attorney General. I don't think that is right for the government to pick and choose which platforms it's willing to be on and to basically exit the public square on Twitter when that is one of the main places where people are having these conversations. You mentioned that you used to be able to have a joke and have banter, but the reality was that Twitter, before Musk bought it, was absolutely, you know, riven with censorship. There were certain things that you just simply couldn't say. Your account would get banned and so on. So, and this is not, you know, very controversial things. We're talking about saying that men can't be women.
2: And now it's riven with pornography. I mean, take your pick.
16: There are
17: literal Nazis on it.
16: If you say
17: the word cis, you see your account gets flagged. Cisgender account gets flagged now.
16: There are problems, sure, but for government departments to exit the site because for these reasons, I think fine if they want to do it personally, but it is the choice of the government to exit from a particular part of the public square, and I don't think that's right.
17: But it's not public, is it? It's not publicly owned. That's the thing. You know, when Musk bought it, people were saying this should be almost like a public good, like a public utility, but then make it like that. If you're going to just be sold to the highest bid and then the owner becomes overtly political, post frequent misinformation, likes and retweets.
16: Don't be on any of them.
17: Well,
16: then.
17: I think
16: just do things the old-fashioned way through press releases.
17: Well, obviously, like, we can't change the way, you can't put the genie back in the bottle. There is no alternative, as I see it. So that's why
16: I would rather that they exited than try to censor the internet.
2: Yeah, well, the alternative is that they have an account that just posts that doesn't engage with comments and literally just uses it as a news platform.
17: Well, I don't suppose the department was having arguments.
3: One big story on Twitter this weekend will be the wedding or not wedding of Taylor Swift and Travis Kelce. Exciting times, Jonathan.
17: Yeah, really. Yeah, very, very excited.
3: Well, it's a big deal for Twitter. What are you, Emma?
16: Thrilled. I'm happy that she's getting married. I think that's lovely for her. Congratulations.
3: That's a picture of Madison Square Garden where this event's taking place.
17: It's going to be an intimate affair, I gather.
16: So is the wedding is taking place in Madison Square Garden?
2: Yeah, it's because there are no windows, so the press can't photograph inside. So they can fully control the environment. However, it's not particularly a romantic building, in my opinion.
3: But she may be married already. We don't know. It could be
2: someone else.
3: No, it's already happened somewhere else, but there's a blessing taking place there.
16: Let's hope object.
3: I'm quite sad. I liked her Folklore album. I think that was very good. The later Taylor Swift I'm quite a fan of, so I'm sorry that Taylor and I... Well,
2: didn't work out.
3: No, but I'm very happily married.
17: Politics, Chris. That's for sure.
3: I'll write some songs instead. Okay.
2: Well, shall we leave it?
3: Here's someone who knows all about songs by Taylor Swift. Here's the news with Sam Francis.
0: very good morning to you. Just after 11:30, well, the top story this hour, a Europe-wide manhunt is now underway after Interpol have named the woman wanted over a Monaco bomb attack. Anastasia Bereskova, who is 39, has been named in a red notice seeking her arrest. The blast reportedly targeted a Ukrainian billionaire and injured three people earlier this week. Here, eight people have been arrested after investigations into online networks which encourage men to drug and rape women. The National Crime Agency says it has identified 270 people linked to forums where footage of coordinated sexual abuse is shared. A cast member from Channel 4's Married at First Sight UK has been arrested on suspicion of rape after a BBC Panorama investigation into the show. The Met Police says the man has been bailed while inquiries continue. Also this morning, Andy Burnham has said he would take his responsibilities to fund Britain's defence plan extremely seriously. That is if he becomes Prime Minister. The plan gives defence a £15 billion boost, but leaves the next Prime Minister with more than £4 billion still to find. In Venezuela, a man has been miraculously rescued alive after spending 8 days trapped under rubble following twin earthquakes in the country. Emergency crews freed him from beneath 140 tons of debris in what rescuers have called an extremely complex operation. And the NHS will offer rewards to people who walk around 30 minutes a day under a new Marathon a Month challenge. The scheme will launch in England early next year, with people logging their walks online or through a phone or smartwatch. Those are the latest headlines. I'll have all of the top stories at midday.
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3: OK, we're back. This is Britain's Newsroom. But of course, up next is Good Afternoon Britain with Tom and Olivia. What's on your show?
18: Well, Andy Burnham's been speaking, hasn't he? And we're starting to fill in the blanks of what was an incredibly blank slate.
16: Yeah, a few blanks have been filled in. It's still looking pretty blank to me. We've had a 15-minute interview. Lobby journalists and lots of people, I think, generally in the country, are pawing over this, trying to glean as many details as they possibly can. He's going to do a Reddit chat where people can ask him anything, except obviously he only has to answer the questions that he fancies answering. It's not like being scrutinised by a journalist. What have we found out, Tom?
18: Well, I think we found out that his instinct is maybe the solution is tax. So the death of the high streets, he thinks, well, we should tax the warehouses. Then we look to the issue of defence spending and filling the black hole that he's been graciously left by the current Prime Minister. He said that his instinct was not to go for that kind of welfare reform that everyone might have assumed he could have done, saving the £5 billion that would fill in that hole. But there's some more things that we've learnt as well. The Financial Times has done some digging on what his AI strategy might be. Now, this might sound technical and weird, but it's really important for the country because we're becoming the sort of second base of AI outside of the United States. We're going to have self-driving cars very soon in London. Or maybe not if Andy Burnham becomes Prime Minister, because it seems that the people around him are much more sceptical about a lot of this technological progress. And that could really be hampering for a lot of investment.
3: And Palantir could be taking out the NHS report overnight. Palantir using data and the large numbers of patients treated on the NHS to help us all, you know, I think, to improve our health chances.
18: Well, there's some really important data that comes out of Palantir in Florida, where they have reduced the number of sepsis deaths by 67% because the technology can spot early signs in a way that humans can't. Now, if we rip that out of our NHS, people will die.
16: The fear of private companies with NHS, it might be something which ends up defining Andy Burnham's premiership. One thing which I thought was very odd in that interview yesterday was he said that Westminster has gone into its normal mode and is speculating about personalities, about who's going to be his Chancellor. We're not really interested in the personality of the Chancellor. We're interested in what the Chancellor is going to do with tax and spend, and of course that is very, very important. So of course we're all speculating. It'll be very different if it's Ed Miliband or Pat McFadden. That very much changes. That shows what sort of outlook, whether Andy Burnham is going to veer to the left or veer to the right.
18: Have we ever had a change of Prime Minister where we knew
16: with so little scrutiny?
18: Because the thing is, Andy Burnham has been a lot of things in the past, right? So we know what he was like as Mayor of Manchester. We know what he was like as Health Secretary before. We know what he's like as Shadow Health Secretary under Ed Miliband. But these have all been very different political ideologies that he's been...
3: Well, I would say... Theresa May, maybe, because she didn't really fight any campaign.
18: But she did start.
3: But we knew she was Shadow Home Secretary.
16: She was Shadow Home Secretary. She was Home Secretary. She had very senior government positions immediately before becoming Prime Minister.
18: And she launched her campaign. She launched her campaign Birmingham. A week ago, 10 years ago last week.
3: Yes.
18: And I actually recently watched her launch speech when she thought that there was a contest.
3: Yes.
18: She made the joke about nearly new water cannon.
3: That's it.
18: But she also set out her pitch about burning injustices.
3: Yes.
18: And we did hear exactly the kind of government that she said. She also said that in the times ahead she was less worried about deficit reduction, she more wanted to help the Just About Managing. We knew that sort of pitch.
3: Just About Managing expression. Well, I was there for the actual launch and we walked out and I found out that her rival Angela Leadsom had pulled out. Yeah. It was an unbelievable moment, and then she charged back to London to be acclaimed the new Prime Minister.
18: Yeah.
2: There we go. She had been Home Secretary for a number of years, so people knew
3: one year by then.
2: She was 60.
18: She was the longest serving Home Secretary.
2: So people knew what she was about, whereas obviously Andy Burnham's been involved in local politics for the last 16 years.
16: He doesn't really face opposition, not in the way that cabinet's.
2: And he doesn't have to make decisions of national...
3: This is why we have the debate on our channel, of course.
2: Indeed. Well, Andy Burnham, you're welcome to come on.
3: Always.
2: 12 o'clock.
3: Or send in your view.
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3: 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Send in your say. Yes, the NHS will give shopping vouchers to anyone who walks more than 20 minutes a day. That means we all benefit on this panel, of course. What about their own nurses who are on their feet all day?
2: Good point. Well, this is Britain's Newsroom on GB News.
19: Hello, good morning. Welcome to your latest GB News weather update brought to you from the Met Office. A wet afternoon for more northwestern areas, dry and sunny though further south and east. It's going to be quite warm over the weekend across many areas of the UK as well. That's because we've got the Azores High developing, building in from the south and west. But we still do have a series of weather fronts pushing up to more northwestern areas. So parts of Northern Ireland seeing quite a lot of rain through this afternoon, and parts of western Scotland. At first it's going to be relatively light, but it will turn a little bit heavier throughout this evening and overnight. Elsewhere, it should be a dry day, a bit more in the way of cloud as you look further north across parts of northern England. But for Wales, central southern England is going to be a warm and sunny day, highs of 27 degrees in London, in the low 20s for many other southern and central areas. Now, the winds start to pick up across parts of northwest Scotland through this evening once again after a bit of a calmer day today. So a bit of a windy night to come. The rain starts to turn a little bit heavier, particularly over the high ground and coastal areas, southwestern mountains of Scotland seeing some heavy rain, as well as the northwest highlands. Clearer skies further south, so a pretty fine end to the working week across parts of Wales and England. A little bit more in the way of cloud just across more coastal areas in the west, but I think for most of us it's going to be a pretty clear night across central southern areas. You can see that rain becoming a little bit more persistent, pushing into elsewhere across Scotland, into more eastern areas through the early hours of Saturday. So a lot of cloud around, some quite brisk winds as well across the northwest. A little bit of rain possible across the high ground and coastal areas in southwestern areas, parts of West Wales, southwestern England through Saturday morning. I think that will be short-lived, but you could see further spells of wet weather across the Pennines, coastal areas across parts of northwestern England, as well as Northern Ireland and much of Scotland through the day, particularly across more western areas where there's going to be quite a windy afternoon. Elsewhere, though, very warm with highs of 28.
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2: Well, the NHS is backing a new scheme in a bid to get Britain moving. Movement 26.2 campaign is set to launch in January and aims to encourage millions of Britons to achieve daily walking targets.
3: For how to encourage them, health officials are partnering with retailers to reward people who walk 20 minutes a day with shopping vouchers and discounts. With us now is GB News' political correspondent Olivia Utley in the studio. Before we ask about who isn't walking 20 minutes a day, who are the shops offering the vouchers? Is it fast food outlets and inappropriate shops if you want to lose weight?
1: Well, that's a very good question. We don't yet know. This isn't an NHS scheme exactly. It's a scheme, the dream child of Brendan Foster, who's an Olympian, and he's thinks this is a good idea, and the NHS has essentially backed it. They're trying to partner up with retailers at the moment. To me, the worry is that the country is essentially split between people. We were just having a little chat about it before this. We all live in London. We all have to walk to get anywhere. I don't own a car. I can't even drive. And it seems absolutely bizarre not to walk 20 minutes a day. Then there are people who live very, very rurally who have to drive to get anywhere. And to them, walking 20 minutes a day seems absurd. To us, it seems absurd that anyone doesn't do that. And I think what could end up happening is that you get the people who are walking many, many hours a day thinking, great, free vouchers and signing up to the scheme, while the people who don't won't be touched by it at all. So it's a nice idea, and I like the ambition of Brendan Foster, but I wonder if it's sensible for the NHS to be backing it.
2: Now this could kind of work if the in a kind of private capacity. So there are life insurance companies who give their clients free coffees, for example, if they do keep their step count up, if they do keep their weight down, because obviously you're a much lower risk to your life insurance company if you keep fit and healthy. So I can see that working in a commercial setting, but the point of the NHS is it's free at the point of use. We all pay for everybody's treatment, whether or not they look after themselves or not. It's a completely different system, isn't it?
1: Well, absolutely. And again, I mean, these insurance schemes are based on something which you have to have. You know, you have to have insurance on your car, etc.
2: Yeah.
1: Whereas this is sort of an optional thing, and the risk is that it just isn't going to touch those people who aren't walking for 20 minutes a day. Obviously, the price of obesity and inactivity in the NHS is absolutely huge. But Miriam, as you suggest, if you start getting into, well, you know, say it's the cost of smoking, say it's the cost of alcohol, etc., sugar consumption, there's all sorts of ways that you could punitively behave.
2: And you even get into sport. Lots of people who play football break their legs, but we want people to play football because it's good for you. It's just sometimes it costs the NHS money. It's very difficult.
3: How far do you think you can walk in 20 minutes? I'm just searching on AI. They say here you walk a mile in 20
2: easily,
3: minutes. Is that worth a food voucher?
1: 21-minute 5K.
2: Very good, Olivia. Yeah, I mean, the average person walks a normal walking pace is about 3.5 miles an hour, I think, isn't it? Normal walking around town.
3: Yeah, I don't know. I mean, I can see why they're doing it, just trying to get people out and about, but it feels wrong to reward you for doing what we should be doing anyway.
1: There's a scheme in, I think perhaps it's Russia. I mean, it sounds like a brilliant idea, quite fun. If you do 100 star jumps at the ticket barrier, then you get free entrance onto the tube.
3: Gosh.
2: Wow. Well. Yeah. We should make some of the people dodging their fares on the London Underground try that. In Japan, if you have a body mass index, BMI of more than, I think, 23, your employer has to pay more tax.
3: 23 is not very lot. That's not a lot.
2: So that's why Japanese people are thin.
3: I think 28 is the obese measure, 29.
2: No, 20. Oh, yeah. No, 30. I think it's 25 30. To 30 is overweight and over 30 is obese.
1: So you're less likely to be employed if you're overweight in Japan.
3: Well, the sumo wrestlers.
2: You've got an incentive to keep your weight down.
1: You really have.
3: Sumo wrestlers must.
2: Maybe they have an exemption.
3: Olivia Utley, thank you.
2: Protected characteristic.
3: Olivia, we'll see you later on Good Afternoon Britain.
2: Indeed. Well, coming up next, from walking to keep fit to pubs to drinking too much. They're allowed to stay open until 5 a.m. on Monday morning for the England game, but police are worried about an increase in violence.
3: But first, if you want some search of some holiday sun, here's a forecast for some of our top European destinations. You're with GB News Room on GB News.
2: This is Newsroom.
3: Oh my goodness me, I'm going mad with Christopher and Miriam.
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0: Plenty of fine weather across Europe at the moment, but Greece is reasonably showery, unusual for the time of year, and a strong breeze affecting the south of Italy. Less breezy for Madeira and the Canary Islands compared with the last few days. Iberia, plenty of hot sunshine and particularly hot through Portugal, mid to high 30s, and mid 30s expected through Italy, but a keen breeze will affect the south of the country, while showers continue for southern parts of Greece.
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8: Okay, it's nearly 10 to 12 on Friday. Police have expressed concerns over Sir Keir Starmer's latest decision to allow pubs to remain open until 5 a.m. for England's World Cup match against Mexico in Mexico City on Monday morning.
9: Well, the National Police Chiefs Council fears there could be an increase in domestic abuse due to heavy alcohol consumption.
8: They've urged fans to drink responsibly.
9: Well, we're joined now by GB News reporter Isabel Fekulike. Isabel, what are the concerns that you're hearing?
10: Well, good morning to you both, Chris and Miriam. There are concerns that this has come just a little bit late. So for lots of smaller independent pubs, they haven't been able to get the organisation in place, the staff ready. However, here in The Hook in Wasatch, this pub will certainly be staying open until 5 a.m. As you can see, I'm joined here by Mark, the general manager. Mark, you've got an event that you've already sold out of for Sunday night.
11: Yes, that's correct. We actually went fully booked about 2 hours after the DR Congo game. The support we've had from the community has been amazing.
10: And this extension in the licensing, you can stay open until 5 a.m. Was that something you were expecting or hoping for?
11: I wasn't expecting it because it's come in later. A lot of places already put in for 10s or missed out on their 10s deadlines. But it does make the whole event a lot safer because we can concentrate on a nice, slow, safe egress at the end of the game rather than pushing everybody out when the whistle goes.
10: And in terms of a boost for business, of course, the World Cup is a great boost for pubs anyway. Now that you can stay open for these extended hours, how much of a boost is that?
11: Obviously, any extra hours is brilliant. The additional revenue is obviously, it's great for the staff, it's great for the suppliers and for the local community. All the money just gets circulated back into the community.
10: Of course, as I said there, some pubs aren't able to stay open because this is all a bit last minute. They haven't been able to get staff ready to cover. They haven't been able to get the relative organisations in place. Do you think that that's an issue for some pubs? You were just telling me that independent pubs might struggle with this.
11: Yeah, it's not only that, it's supplies. Obviously, you need to plan ahead with your supplies and your staffing. And yeah, some of the independents will struggle, but hopefully they can do it.
10: Brilliant. I know you're looking forward to it, so I hope it's a great event. They've been hosting many events and it's been full, as so many pubs have been for the World Cup, a great boost for businesses here. Of course, as we said, there were concerns about policing as well. We do have a statement from the police in which they say that the likely route for England's progression in the tournament has been known for a considerable time, yet this late announcement leaves policing having to adapt their plan, seeing officers working extended shift, which in turn takes them away from communities. They said, from a policing perspective, their priority is to support people to enjoy the match safely and responsibly. That's what will be happening here in Wasash at this pub, along with pubs all over the country that are now able to stay open until 5 a.m. on Monday morning. Okay.
8: Thank you, Isabel Fekla. It's been great, and all the best to you and everyone celebrating and marking Monday in Wasash. Fantastic.
9: Well, thanks so much for joining us this morning on Britain's Newsroom. I mean, goodness, normally, Chris, we're winding down for the summer in politics, but actually we're just about to start a new premiership.
8: For me, politics reinvents itself so often. I think September is immense. We've got a new Prime Minister who'll be off the UN General Assembly, all the party conferences, and he'll be crowned leader, Andy Burnham, on the 20th, 2 weeks on Monday. We live in a democracy, apparently, but so far...
9: It's a chaotic one. That's it from us. We've got Tom and Olivia up next with Good Afternoon Britain. Have a fantastic weekend and enjoy the football on Monday if you're going to...
8: Come on, England!
12: Yes, it's not slowing down. Huge questions over the government's handling of the Rochdale grooming gang leader. A foreign national released from prison. Can he be deported? Will the law be changed?
13: Well, meanwhile, we're all poring over that 15-minute interview that Andy Burnham did with LBC last night. What does he stand for? Who's his chancellor going to be? All of that and much more very soon.
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15: Hello, a very good morning to you. Welcome to the latest update from the Met Office for GB News. Plenty of fine weather today across the United Kingdom. Warm, sunny skies for many parts of England, Wales, eastern Scotland. Towards the northwest, however, we do have thicker cloud to begin the day and some spots of rain for western Scotland, northern Ireland. And that's just going to turn more persistent by the afternoon and into the evening. Further south, we keep the warm sunshine and temperatures a little higher compared with the last couple of days, but it's actually broadly low to mid-20s with 27 Celsius expected somewhere around London. High teens for parts of Scotland and Northern Ireland where we've got the thicker cloud, a stronger breeze and those outbreaks of rain which will continue into the evening. But a beautiful end of the day for the southern half of the country. Widespread blue skies across Wales, central and southern England. Getting into the north of England and the cloud by this stage is turning thicker with outbreaks of rain reaching Cumbria into the Pennines as well as clearing eventually Northern Ireland. But it's setting in there across the south and central part of Scotland. The far north and northeast of Scotland largely dry. Cooler here but with some clear spells and just the odd shower. Now, rain across more central parts of the UK continues overnight, but it does become more showery in nature during the early hours. A lot of cloud in the north and the west, and with a mild wind direction, temperatures are going to stay up at the mid to high teens in many places, low teens for Scotland and Northern Ireland. So a warm night, but not as uncomfortable as last week. And we begin Saturday with a lot of cloud in the sky, a few spots of rain as well for parts of England, Wales, Northern Ireland. More persistent damp weather across the west of Scotland, especially the western highlands where it will really accumulate through the weekend, a very soggy weekend here. Further south, it's turning drier, warmer and sunnier through Saturday and Sunday.
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19: 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UK only. Entrance must be 18 or over. Lines close at 4pm on the 21st of August. 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
21: I've been in Westminster for a long time, but I know that though power may be here, its effect on people's lives is across the whole of the country. We may be where rules are made, but it's where they're implemented that matters. Join me, Jacob Rees-Mogg, for forthright and frank discussion on where Britain has come from, where it's going, and where it will end up. That's State of the Nation, Monday to Thursday, 8 to 9 o'clock. Vox Populi, Vox Dei.
12: Good afternoon, Britain. It's 12 o'clock on Friday, the 3rd of July. I'm Tom Harwood.
22: And I'm Olivia Utley. Well, Burnham's got a business plan. The Prime Minister in waiting reveals his blueprint to save our high streets. Warning, it features more tax rises.
23: I did set out quite a big plan for change. Yeah. Feels like the country says, yeah, OK, this feels like the right thing to do, the right direction. That's certainly the direction I've felt I've had.
24: Country. Now, they're pointing, as you say, to a provision in the 1971 Immigration Act, but the government, Parliament, can change the law, and the Parliament should change the law.
12: Yes, MPs demand an immediate law change to deport a convicted Pakistani child rapist who now walks free in Rochdale.
22: Meanwhile, American intelligence is warning that Russia is planning an armed provocation on Polish soil to test NATO's resolve. Polish critical infrastructure could be targeted by missiles and drones, or Russian soldiers could cross into the NATO border. How should NATO respond? We'll be discussing that.
12: And Jamaican officials will travel to Britain in September to formally launch an unprecedented petition with King Charles in their quest for reparations. And one Labour MP appears to support them, saying the government can't keep simply ignoring calls for repair.
22: She's my MP, she is. Anyway, almost 1.2 million illegal migrants in Spain have applied for legal status under a vast amnesty scheme launched in April that grants applicants the right to live and work in the country.
12: 1.2 million.
25: We're making sure that pubs can stay open on Monday morning, early on Monday morning, for the England game. So I know lots of people are making their plans.
12: Well, police chiefs have criticised plans to let pubs stay open until 5 in the morning for England's World Cup clash against Mexico. Will you be staying up?
10: Well, a win for England fans. Pubs can now keep their doors open until 5 a.m. on Monday morning. Concerns have been raised about violence and domestic abuse, while others say that it's a boost for business. I'll be chatting to a general manager of a bar here shortly.
22: But what about school children? Should they be given a later start or even a day off to watch the England match too? Thomas Tuchel seems to think so.
26: Write an excuse for school and let them watch football. Come on, there's so much school to go to, but World Cup is every 4 years.
12: Look, I'd understand if it was the World Cup final.
9: Mm.
12: Something that comes around once every 50... Look, I'd understand if it was the World Cup final.
9: Mm.
12: Something that comes around once every

0: The World Cup tournament is the be-all and end-all, the most important. I think we're slightly getting ahead of ourselves,
1: yes,
0: aren't we?
1: Yes, that's the direction we're at. Are you going to be staying up to watch it, Tom?
0: I haven't decided yet. I have been invited to a party.
1: Have you indeed?
0: But then again, I do know I have to be here on Monday morning, so...
1: Well, the breakfast team are doing an all-nighter, so no excuses.
0: Yeah. I also live very near a pub, so will I be kept up anyway?
1: Are you a big football fan? I've done pub quizzes with you and you haven't come across as a huge football fan.
0: No, I watch football once every 4 years.
1: Yes, so
0: no, actually, maybe once every 2 years. Euros and World Cup matches. So, I mean, like, I've watched most of the England games, but honestly, I don't give a fig about the Premier League or the Championship or all of the endless, forever happening football that no one can ever decide who's ever won it, because as soon as someone's won it, there's another football game. I mean, come on. at least with something like the World Cup, you get to hold that trophy for 4 years.
1: Yes, although I get so incredibly upset when England lose. I think I could not be a full-time football supporter. It would upset me far too much. Anyway, let us know what you think. Let us know if you're going to stay up, if you're going to let your children stay up. Normal way, visit gbnews.com/yoursay.
0: And you can also scan that QR code, that quick response code on the screen. But all of that's coming more after your latest news headlines with Sam Francis.
2: Very good afternoon to you. Just after midday, the top story this hour, a Europe-wide manhunt is now underway after Interpol have named the woman wanted over a Monaco bomb attack. Anastasia Bereskova, who is 39, has been named in a red notice seeking her arrest. Prosecutors say she was disguised as a man at the time of the attack, and a source has told the Reuters news agency she's now been spotted in Germany. The explosion injured three people, including a woman who was left in a life-threatening condition. Local reports say the suspected target was a Ukrainian billionaire who has faced sanctions over alleged links to Russia. Police say they are investigating the bombing as attempted murder, but not terrorism at this stage. Here, eight people have been arrested after an investigation into online networks which encourage men to drug and rape women. The National Crime Agency says it's identified 270 people linked to forums online where footage of coordinated sexual abuse is shared. It says the abuse is often carried out by a long-term partner and can continue for decades. 14 investigations are now underway and 8 victims have been identified and supported. The Crown Prosecution Service says the abuse is among the most horrifying it has ever seen. Also this hour, a cast member from Married at First Sight UK, one of Channel 4's biggest reality shows, has been arrested on suspicion of rape. It comes after a Panorama documentary on the BBC raised serious questions about contestant welfare, including rape allegations from 2 female cast members and a separate allegation of a non-consensual sex act. The men involved have denied all allegations against them. Channel 4 has also commissioned a review into contributor welfare on the show. Andy Burnham says he will take his responsibilities to fund Britain's defence plan extremely seriously. That is, if he becomes the Prime Minister. The Defence Investment Plan gives the armed forces a £15 billion spending boost, but it also leaves the next Prime Minister with more than £4 billion still to find. Mr Burnham told reporters he has not seen all of the details before that plan was published, but he insists there will be no compromise on the security of the nation. Well, next to news in the World Cup, with the Football Association reviewing security around England's team hotel in Mexico City before their World Cup clash against Mexico. It comes after Ecuador's federation complained to FIFA after dozens of Mexico fans gathered outside their hotel before their defeat in the capital. The fans used horns, loudspeakers and motorcycle engines to disrupt players, making noise well into the early hours. The Football Association says it already has security arrangements in place, though, but could change them if new information emerges. Turning to Venezuela, where a man has remarkably been rescued alive after spending 8 days trapped under rubble following twin earthquakes there. Emergency services freed Hernan Gil from beneath 140 tons of debris. He had been working as a security guard in a small concrete booth when the building collapsed around him. Rescuers first heard his faint cries for help on Sunday, then worked for days to reach him. More than 2,500 people are known to have died in the quakes, and tens of thousands are still missing.

0: And rumours are swirling that Taylor Swift and Travis Kelce may be preparing for a huge wedding celebration in New York. Our entertainment reporter Lydia Davis is here with more. Lydia, you are yourself, I am sure, a big Swiftie, but the whole world seems to be watching Madison Square Garden. What actually do we know is going to happen?
1: Is still rumoured, but the speculation has exploded. For days, the media and fans have been watching every movement outside Madison Square Garden, as reports suggest the pop icon, Kansas City player, are hosting a massive, highly secured celebration. Crews have been spotted unloading trucks, including a huge white staircase and a mirror ball. And earlier in the week, workers were seen rolling out a red carpet. Celebrity guests have also been seen arriving in black SUVs hidden under a white canopy. There's also reports that guests, possibly up to 1,000, may not be allowed to keep their phones during the main event. But crucially, Swift and Kelce have not confirmed whether this is a wedding, a party, or something else entirely.
0: Lydia, thank you. Sadly, no invitations for us, but I'm sure there will be many, many lucky celebrities there tonight for that. Well, who knows what it is. Let's take a look next at the markets.
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0: Just gone 10 minutes past 12, the markets for you. 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The price of gold is at £3,130, that's per ounce. And the FTSE 100 is currently trading at 10,654 points.
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3: Good afternoon, Britain. It's 10 minutes past 12, and you can find out what Christopher Hope loves in just a second. Now, the Home Secretary is under pressure to change immigration laws that would allow a convicted child rapist to be deported.
4: Yes, 73-year-old Shabir Ahmed, who was the ringleader of a notorious Rochdale grooming gang, was released from prison yesterday. He served 14 years of a 19-year prison sentence after being convicted of 30 child rape offences. Well, we're joined now by GB News' political editor Christopher Hope. Obviously, there has been utter outrage about this in Rochdale and elsewhere. The government seems to be annoyed about it. The Conservatives seems to be annoyed about it. The question is, why did no one do anything sooner?
5: That's a question, I think, for the last government as much as anything else. I mean, it's unbelievable that he was released and can't be sent back to Pakistan. Frankly, he has completely insulted Britons by his behaviour after he came here, of course. The reason why is the 1971 Immigration Act means that anyone arriving before 1973 can't be sent back, even if they behave as appallingly as this rapist. The government says, well, that would unpick Windrush protections for those who arrived here on the Windrush boats to help rebuild the economy after the war. I think it's pretty poor to use Windrush as a reason not to deport a rapist. Andy Burnham's looking at it, Yvette Cooper's looking at it, and also the Home Secretary, Shabana Mahmood. Now, we're hearing from a lobby briefing that's just finished in the past few moments that Number 10 has raised the issue with counterparts in Islamabad. So we're talking to Pakistan now. The government says they're committed to doing everything possible to deport foreign national offenders, and it's clear they have no place in this country. As previous governments found, Tory governments included, this necessarily involves the agreement of receiving country, and that hasn't been possible. So if Pakistan won't accept him, we can't get rid of him. But that's what the government's saying.
3: These goalposts have now shifted, because yesterday the government was saying it's all about the Immigration Act and bringing in the weird argument about Windrush. Now they're saying, oh, it's about whether Pakistan agrees or not. I mean, these are two completely separate arguments. One is within our control, the other is not.
5: That's exactly right. And we do have levers that we can pull if there's a political will to do so. We can cut off aid to Pakistan. We can stop giving any more visas to anyone coming from Pakistan until they take this guy back. as ever in politics, there's a way of doing things if there's a will behind it. Andy Burnham, you know, let's give him the benefit of the doubt. He said he wants action. He's only the MP for Makerfield, not even Labour leader, let alone Prime Minister yet. So he is showing focus on this, but he's got to show, get into government and make the case, because we also have seen so many times the government under Keir Starmer hide behind the law, not responding to what people want. And that vote back in 2016 was about stopping politicians who are elected hiding behind officials' rules. Frankly, if something's wrong, fix it. That's what is demanded by people nowadays.
4: And so often it seems as though this government is reacting to circumstances instead of getting ahead of them. But as you say, Chris, the same could be said of the last government, who didn't do anything about this in their 14 years in power. We'll have lots more with Chris Hope throughout the show on this.
6: Absolutely. And it does seem on that point, we did know when this guy was getting released. I mean, he was released a few years early, but I mean, it was scheduled. Someone with a bit of political nous could have looked ahead and sort of predicted this enormous media storm. But let's get the thoughts now of Ellie Reynolds, who is a grooming gang survivor herself. Ellie, thanks indeed for joining us this afternoon. This must be a fairly traumatising sort of story, that not just this grooming gang leader, but in fact, many grooming gang leaders and perpetrators are walking our streets today.
7: Definitely. I mean, all it goes to show is, like I've said multiple times before, you're all finally seeing what we have had to put up with for years. All that is evidencing is that Muslim rape gangs have more rights in this country than what the white victims do. The white British children have absolutely not a leg to stand on when it comes to these rape gangs, even in government.
4: The victims of Shabir Ahmed weren't told about his release until Monday of this week. That seems absolutely shocking to me. But is that something which doesn't surprise you?
7: Do you know, it doesn't surprise me at all. I've noticed as well that you had Billy on here from PAG UK, that luckily is heavily in contact with some of the survivors of this man. They were assured all the way through his sentencing that he was going to be deported as soon as he was up for release. Why hasn't that been adhered to?
6: The government will say that this is complicated. The government will point to legislation that's on the statute books that prevents people of this man's vintage from being deported, but also will point to the fact that he did serve more than a decade behind bars. Is there some semblance that, whilst they're not getting it right in your view, some things behind the scenes do appear to be moving?
7: No, I think that's what they'd like you to think. The thing is, the Immigration Act, it should be scrapped. It doesn't matter. At the end of the day, he came over here, he raped our children, and now he's got more rights to walk around the streets than what these poor girls do. They're absolutely beside themselves. I mean, I think that the government trying, you know, put a laser focus on in the public domain, but behind closed doors, I noticed that you said, and I agree with, it wasn't, you know, it wasn't news. They knew that he was going to be let out. They could have had multiple things in preparation to get him out and get him gone.
4: Ellie Reynolds, thank you so much for joining us on Good Afternoon Britain. It's really brilliant to hear voices like yours speaking up against this appalling scandal. Tom, one point which we haven't really talked about here is, why did he only serve 14 years of a 19-year sentence? It's not a partially political point, but obviously this is always happening. People being released early. In 2022, this man committed a violent offence
6: inside prison.
4: It's not as though he's behaved wonderfully.
6: No.
4: Why bother sentencing people to 19 years if none of them are going to serve 19 years?
6: This is a problem that doesn't just fixate on grooming gangs. It spreads across the prison estate. Our prisons are overflowing. We haven't built any prison of any significant size for, what, almost two decades now. I mean, ultimately, we need a hell of a lot more prisons in this country if people are going to serve their sentences in full. It seems like we are in this extraordinary position where the default is now that they'll get out early, even if they're a heinous criminal who committed more crimes while they
4: were in. Exactly. If anyone deserves to spend their full sentence in prison, it is surely Shabir Ahmed. Well, friends of GB News can vote on today's poll. If you want to vote, simply go to gbnews.com/yours. Say.
6: Or you can scan the QR code on your screen. Today we're asking, should all foreign criminals be deported? And it's a close one. Yes, so far 99% of you say yes and 1% of you say no. Very interested if you've said no.
4: Yes, please do write into your say. We would love to know.
6: Did you just hit the wrong button by mistake? It does happen. Now, incoming Prime Minister Andy Burnham has set out plans to revive Britain's high streets.
4: Yes, his proposals include shifting the business rates burden onto large online retail houses while cutting the bills for shops and pubs.
6: While speaking to reporters yesterday, he said the public had responded positively to his proposals for change.
8: I'm excited, actually, is what I am, by the reaction that I've had to the speech that I made earlier this week. It's been really positive. I did set out quite a big plan for change.
9: Yeah.
8: Feels like the country says, yeah, OK, this feels like the right thing to do, the right direction. That's certainly the reaction I've felt I've had.
4: Well, we're joined now by the Financial Times' political correspondent, Anna Gross. I mean, we're all poring over this very short interview that Andy Burnham did with LBC last night to try and work out what he believes. Shifting this tax burden, I mean, it could result in a big boom for the high street, which would be very visible and very popular. Perhaps a savvy move by Andy Burnham.
10: Well, certainly. And I think one of the biggest issues for Keir Starmer has been, one of many big issues for Keir Starmer has been a backlash from the high street, from pubs, from kind of small to medium sized businesses saying you've whacked us with higher taxes, higher rates, you've increased the minimum wage, and so our costs have gone up exponentially. And what, as you say, you know, I think what Andy Burnham is signalling here is we are very keen to reduce the burden on some of those small and medium-sized businesses, places like pubs, and redirect some of the burden, make it fall heavier on some of the big companies that can bear more of the weight, like warehouses. Exactly the mechanics of how that will work in practice, you know, are yet to be seen. But as you say, it is quite savvy signalling that I think a lot of people will quite welcome.
6: Savvy, yes, populist perhaps, but it does feed into a wider theme that we're beginning to sort of build a picture of from Andy Burnham. You've got a very interesting piece in the Financial Times today, which points to Andy Burnham's AI strategy, his perhaps scepticism towards some of the technology that is coming on stream in this country, whether it be driverless cars or investment from those big firms. Perhaps this tax on Amazon is a similar thread to that. We could start to see a fairly Luddite turn from the next government.
10: Yeah, I mean, I think that the people I've been speaking to in his team would push back against the idea that they're Luddites. There's certainly pro-technology, but I think you're right to say that there's a shift, that they're hoping to enact a shift away from some of the big tech companies, particularly those from the US that we've become extremely reliant on, whether that's Meta and Google and companies like that that are building data centers across the country, whether it's the controversial tech company Palantir, which is has various contracts in the NHS, and he and his team want to kind of focus more on sovereign UK British companies providing a lot of this technology.
6: Anna, do you get a sense speaking to these people that they understand what stripping this sort of technology out of this country would be like? I mean, there is no rival in this country or indeed in Europe to the sort of frontier AI models that are coming out of the US right now, or there is no thing to replace Palantir's tech within the NHS. I mean, the replacement would just be not having that technology. Do they get a sense of what they might be doing to this country if we take ourselves off that frontier, if we start to eschew that investment, those jobs, and indeed that technology?
10: Well, just to be clear, I don't think they are actually talking about totally stripping out all of this technology from Britain. I don't think they're saying, let's get rid of the data centres that are being built. Let's Completely remove driverless cars and things like that.
6: But they're talking about delay and review, and delay and review can be kryptonite towards that kind of investment.
10: They're talking about basically trying to ensure that there are more British companies that are in the mix and doing some of this technology. And also, as you say, you know, reviewing is this build out of this technology and in the places where we're doing it good for the communities in which it's being done. And so that they want to review that. But you're right, you know, reviews do come with delays. And that the rest of the world, China, the US, et cetera, is powering ahead. I would say that they are aware of that, but how that plays out and what they decide to do in terms of like what technology mix, how much they actually do continue to work with US tech companies versus prioritizing British companies is yet to be seen. And I think they'll be reviewing exactly what capabilities we actually have in Britain. Because as you say, there are some areas where we're just so far behind, it's very, very hard for us to compete.
4: Well, Anna, thank you so much for joining us. And it will indeed be fascinating to see where that balance ends up lying. Only a few weeks now for Andy Burnham to make these very, very important decisions. Anna, thank you again.
6: Well, goodness me, this is Good Afternoon Britain on GB News. Lots more still to come.
4: Yes, Jamaican officials will travel to Britain in September to formally lodge an unprecedented petition with King Charles in their quest for reparations. And one Labour MP appears to support them, saying the government can't keep simply ignoring calls for repair. But after the break...
9: We're making sure that pubs can stay open on Monday morning, early on Monday morning, for the England game. So I know lots of people are making their plans.
6: Yes, it's extra time for England fans, as pubs are allowed to stay open until 5 in the morning on Monday to watch the Three Lions take on Mexico at the heart of their home stadium. Will you be staying up?
4: All of that and much more to come. You're with GB News, Britain's favourite news channel.
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20: Chris Froome has announced his retirement from professional cycling, bringing the curtain down on one of Britain's greatest sporting careers. The four-time Tour de France champion has not raced since suffering life-threatening injuries in a high-speed crash last year, which left him with broken ribs, a collapsed lung, and a fractured vertebra. Froome admitted he knew his career was over after the accident, despite wishing it had ended differently. The 41-year-old retires with 7 Grand Tour victories, 2 Olympic bronze medals, and an OBE, cementing his place among the most successful cyclists in the history of the sport. That's the latest sport. 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
4: Welcome back to Good Afternoon Britain. And police have expressed concerns over Sir Keir Starmer's decision to allow pubs to remain open until 5 a.m. on Monday for England's World Cup game against Mexico.
6: Yes, the NPCC, which stands for the National Policing Something Something, fear that they could be increasing in domestic abuse due to heavy alcohol consumption. They have urged fans, of course, to drink responsibly.
4: Well, we're joined now by GB News' reporter Isabel Fekulak. Lots of pub landlords that Breakfast was speaking to this morning saying that they weren't going to bother staying open for the match. What's happening where you are?
23: Well, good afternoon to both Tom and Olivia. Here in the Hook in Wasash, the pub will certainly be staying open. They've had lots of events for the World Cup and they are welcoming this extension so they can stay open until 5 a.m. on Monday morning. As you can see, I'm joined here by Mark, the general manager. I mean, Mark, you sold out this event within 2 hours for Sunday night. While I've been here, the phone has been ringing, people joining the wait list now. How much interest have you had?
24: Unbelievable. To be honest, I wasn't sure because of the timing how much interest we would have, but it's been phenomenal. It's been brilliant.
23: And in terms of the extension, were you expecting that? Were you ready for it?
24: We were lucky enough that we'd already put in for a 10s. I wasn't expecting it, and certainly not this late in the day.
23: And there has been some safety concerns about this extension. However, you've told me actually that the fact that you can stay open to 5 a.m. Is increasing the safety. I mean, tell me about that.
24: By being able to be open to 5 a.m., it just means that when the final whistle goes, we don't have to push everybody out. We can have a nice slow egress, make it, people can wait for lifts, taxis, however they're getting home, in the venue where we can monitor their safety.
23: This extension, a great boost for business, as the World Cup is in general for pubs?
24: Oh yeah, for sure. Which is great because it helps everybody. From the staff, there's more shifts, suppliers, and the money ends up going back into the community anyway.
23: Of course, there has been some concerns. We've been speaking about the pubs that maybe won't be able to put everything in place in time with this late announcement. What are those concerns for those smaller pubs?
24: Obviously, smaller independent pubs that maybe are not putting for attends. The news came a little bit late. Obviously, they've got staffing issues, supply issues, and obviously, doing risk assessments, things like that, it all takes a lot of time.
23: So this might have been a little bit late for some pubs, but certainly for this one here, I know you're going to have a great event, sold out. So good luck and enjoy the night. Of course, as you say, there has been concerns. We have had a statement from the police in which they've urged people to drink responsibly. They have said that from previous tournaments, we know that the knockout games sadly see an increase in violent incidents, particularly in the nighttime economy, and increase in domestic abuse. They've also said that due to this late announcement, policing are having to adapt their plans to see officers working extended shifts and also taking them away from the communities. So a few concerns there. For many pubs, they won't be staying open, but for a few like this one, they will definitely be open and they will be welcoming fans in. A great win for them already that they can watch it in their local pubs.
6: Fantastic. Isabel, thank you very much indeed for being there for us live. It's like reporting from pubs. It's very GB News.
4: Yeah, we don't get to do that much of that as political correspondents. No, I'm rather jealous of the National Report.
6: I did it last year. I went up something around the some fiscal statement. I went to Rachel Reeves' constituency.
4: Ah, watching
6: hung
4: the
6: around in a pub there.
4: Apart.
6: Oh yeah. but let's speak to Morgan Schondelmeyer now, who's head of policy at the British Beer and Pub Association, a fantastic organisation. Morgan, thanks indeed for joining us. There is a slight complaint from some pubs that, frankly, this is very last minute from the government. They could have done with a bit more notice.
0: Yeah, absolutely. It is last minute, but you know, it's better late than never. A lot of pubs like Mark and the Clip will have already gotten their temporary event notices in place. But for those pubs that, you know, weren't sure, didn't necessarily want to go through with the time and effort and money that it takes to get a 10 in case England didn't make it, or, you know, is allocated different games based on our performance in the group stage, this is a really important measure so that they can still, you know, open up and serve their communities and welcome people in to watch live sport.
4: On GB News this morning, we spoke to two pub landlords who both said that they wouldn't be opening their pubs all night because it was simply too expensive for them, having to pay for the extra cover, extra shifts, and obviously already about 90% of the money that they get from the average pint goes to their bills, tax, lighting, etc., etc. So the profit is barely there. Is that a sentiment that you're hearing widely reflected among your members?
0: That wider cost of doing business piece is so important. That's kind of what we're trying to illustrate to the government every day, regardless of the World Cup, that, you know, in order to make money, you have to have lower cost of doing business. The average publican only makes 12p on every pint, so you're absolutely right. In terms of opening for the World Cup, it's whether or not that business thinks it's the right decision for them. Of course, this is just an option that pubs can take up. There's by no means a mandatory scheme here that everybody has to go, but we do hope that many publicans find that this is a way to boost some of that income and also, you know, make some memories and be a really important part of the community for something of such national significance.
6: Do you get the sense that pubs would like a bit more freedom to decide when they open, perhaps not till 5am, but maybe until midnight rather than some of the restrictive licensing that we see in the country? I mean, lots of pubs will decide not to open, lots will decide to open later. I mean, should our pubs just generally have a bit more freedom here?
0: Absolutely. I mean, planning and licensing are both two things that really can restrict businesses, but ultimately it really is down to that cost of doing business. If you can't afford to employ staff or turn on the lights or, you know, any of that, it doesn't really matter what your license is. If it costs too much to run your business and you're up against those struggles, then licensing is just one more thing you have to worry about sometimes. Overall, the scheme is pretty good. It can be quite responsive, but really we want to illustrate to the government that the cost of doing business and you know, affording that flexibility is really important for pubs across the country.
4: Well, hear, hear, Morgan, and that is something which we have heard so many publicans come on GB News to say. The cost of doing business is just too high for them.
6: Yeah, well, thank you indeed for joining us. This is Good Afternoon Britain on GB News. Lots more coming up on today's programme.
4: Yes, American intelligence is warning that Russia is planning an armed provocation on Polish soil to test NATO's resolve. Polish critical infrastructure could be targeted by missiles and drones, or Russian soldiers could cross the border into NATO territory. How should NATO respond to this threat?
6: Well, all of that and more to come. Yes, you're with GB News, Britain's number one news channel.
2: Hello, good morning. Welcome to your latest GB News weather update brought to you from the Met Office. A wet afternoon for more northwestern areas, dry and sunny though further south and east. It's going to be quite warm over the weekend across many areas of the UK as well. That's because we've got the Azores High developing, building in from the south and west. But we still do have a series of weather fronts pushing up to more northwestern areas. So parts of Northern Ireland seeing quite a lot of rain through this afternoon and parts of western Scotland. At first it's going to be relatively light, but it will turn a little bit heavier throughout this evening and overnight. Elsewhere, it should be a dry day, a bit more in the way of cloud as you look further north across parts of northern England. But for Wales, central southern England is going to be a warm and sunny day, highs of 27 degrees in London, in the low 20s for many other southern and central areas. Now, the wind's starting to pick up across parts of northwest Scotland through this evening once again after a bit of a calmer day today. So a bit of a windy night to come. The rain starts to turn a little bit heavier, particularly over the high ground and coastal areas, southwestern mountains of Scotland seeing some heavy rain, as well as the northwest highlands. Clearer skies further south, so a pretty fine end to the working week across parts of Wales and England. A little bit more in the way of cloud just across more coastal areas in the west, but I think for most of us it's going to be a pretty clear night across central southern areas. You can see that rain becoming a little bit more persistent, pushing into elsewhere across Scotland, into more eastern areas through the early hours of Saturday. So a lot of cloud around. around some quite brisk winds as well across the northwest. A little bit of rain possible across the high ground and coastal areas in southwestern areas, parts of West Wales, southwestern England through Saturday morning. I think that will be short-lived, but you could see further spells of wet weather across the Pennines, coastal areas across parts of northwestern England, as well as Northern Ireland and much of Scotland through the day, particularly across more western areas where there's going to be quite a windy afternoon. Elsewhere, though, very warm with highs of 28.
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5: 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The M25 anti-clockwise is closed near Loughton due to a collision. The M6 southbound near Preston, the M20 eastbound near Maidstone, and the A610 eastbound after the M1 junction 26 at are closed. In Devon, the A38 westbound is closed after the A3064, and in Northamptonshire, the A5 southbound is closed after the A422. In Scotland, the A78 northbound Barassi off-slip to the A759 is closed. The M4 eastbound in Wales is congested, and on the trains, there is major disruption on Avanti West Coast between Glasgow Central, Edinburgh and Carlisle. For more travel news, go to gbnews.com.
6: Good afternoon, Britain. It's 38 minutes past midday. Now, the US has warned Russia is planning an attack against Poland to test NATO.
4: Yes, officials reportedly fear missiles and drones could target critical infrastructure, with Russian troops potentially crossing the border.
6: Well, sources close to the Polish president say Moscow is trying to pressure Ukraine's allies into scaling back military and financial support to the country.
4: Well, we're now joined by Polish political journalist George Brzezinski. Thank you so much for joining us this morning. How seriously should we take these warnings?
7: I think firstly we should analyse the source. The source is US intelligence, and it's a Polish journalist who's a former diplomat to Moscow and to Minsk. So this is a serious person and serious sources. If they're saying that something is brewing, we should treat it seriously. I don't think it would be a conventional war. I don't think Russia is capable to open a second front and attack another country, especially NATO. That sounds rather unrealistic, but it could be some sort of a provocation that we haven't seen before. We've seen arson attacks, we've seen cyber attacks, but this could be some sort of an attack on a power plant, let's say, in Poland or in Lithuania, elsewhere. And the big question will be, does that constitute an armed attack? Mm. Do we trigger Article 5? And if we are too weak and if we don't know what will happen, because it is a genuinely difficult question, if one plant would explode somewhere, we don't have the culprit, we don't know who's behind it. So it could show NATO as weak, and possibly that is what Russia could be plotting right now.
6: Of course, Russia has shown it's willing to exert its military strength beyond its own borders. It's killed people in this country. It's released chemical weaponry in this country. But it's always denied it. It's always, always denied what it has done. So in a world where, say, a Polish power station is blown up mysteriously in the dead of night, and all of NATO points the finger at Russia, but Russia says, "Was not me, Gov." What then happens?
7: Yes, it's a very good question, because if a country will want to say we have evidence or we strongly feel or we can prove that this was Russia and we want to do a kinetic response, then US or other powers could say, well, let's negotiate, let's not go too far. And that, again, the point of this whole action would be to show that NATO is a paper tiger. There is this mythical Article 5 that will never be triggered because there is no armored attack. So it's a very serious attack, potentially. So, look, I, for example, if you remember the Jaguar Land Rover hack, right? What was it? We still don't know. It's just so strange, right? It damaged the British economy by $2 billion or more, and we don't know who's behind it. Usually, there is some sort of a blackmail, pay us money or we will, hack you. But in this instance, there were no requests for money. It was just an attack. So I'm afraid we may see more of that, and I'm worried, and I think we should treat this a bit more seriously than we're currently doing.
4: And of course, it's exactly how Putin operates, in the dark and in the shadows. I mean,
8: This is an impossible situation that NATO could find itself in. Why has Russia, do you think, chosen this moment? Is it because Ukraine is advancing and the Russian side is looking weaker than it has in most of the last 4 years?
7: That's exactly it. They may want to escalate. They may want to point the focus somewhere else. If there is enough arguments within NATO, whether we should support Ukraine or not, what should we do? Maybe let's just be peaceful. Let's not spend anything on defense. That will be seen as weakness, but it's very likely because many countries are now tired of supporting Ukraine. Many countries think we are spending too much on defense, especially some countries in Western Europe. So this is the very right moment when we need to increase deterrence, we need to increase resilience, and in some ways we need to escalate in order to de-escalate. So, for example, why is Belarus having nuclear weapons on their territory? It's not Russia, it's Belarus. Why do they have nuclear weapons? We should say move them away from Belarus back to Russia. If not, nuclear weapons should be also in Poland to protect these NATO countries. So we should also be able to step up our game rather than
6: very
7: just wait.
6: Very quickly, there will be people who say, this is very worrying. This is escalation. Of course, Russia wants to provoke us into escalation, but if we start to respond to these things in military ways, in perhaps aggressive ways, could we be dragging ourselves towards a war that we do not want?
7: In order to prevent a war, you have to prepare for a war. And we are beyond that point already. Russia officially spends 8% of its budget on defense. Unofficially, it could be 30-40% of the budget that's spent on war. We have a problem in the UK with finding £1.5 billion for our defence. So we need to reach that level and also send signals to Russia that we could de-escalate if they do certain things, if they move out from certain Ukrainian territories.
8: Well, George Brzezinski, thank you very much for joining us on Good Afternoon Britain.
6: Yeah, serious stuff. Well, this is Good Afternoon Britain on GB News. Lots more still to come on today's programme. But if you're in search of some holiday sunshine, perhaps not in Russia or Belarus, perhaps you'd like something a little closer to home, here's the weather on the continent.
9: Ready to soak up that holiday sunshine?
10: Won't we need some cover?
9: No worries. All sorted.
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13: Plenty of fine weather across Europe at the moment, but Greece is reasonably showery, unusual for the time of year, and a strong breeze affecting the south of Italy. Less breezy for Madeira and the Canary Islands compared with the last few days. Iberia, plenty of hot sunshine and particularly hot through Portugal, mid to high 30s, and mid 30s expected through Italy, but a keen breeze will affect the south of the country, while showers continue for southern parts of Greece.
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4: Welcome back. And Tory leader Kemi Badenoch has been visiting businesses in North Yorkshire. She spoke to reporters about Andy Burnham's proposed plans for the High Street.
17: So I've just been speaking to Yorkshire businessmen who are telling us how hard it is because of endless government taxes. We need to get business to create jobs. They're not going to do that if we keep charging them more and more. What Andy Burnham needs to focus on is bringing down the welfare bill and getting people who can work into work. There are too many people who can work who are not working. If they start working, we don't have to pay their benefits and they start paying taxes, which helps everybody. So I want to see something from Andy Burnham which is focused on business, not punishing businesses more.
19: Well, on welfare, Mr. Burnham's been speaking about that as well. He says he wouldn't make crude cuts to benefit levels that just put people who are struggling into even worse poverty. Would your welfare plans do what he says?
17: No, our welfare plans are to make sure the people who can work can go into work. We have seen in some situations some families able to claim unlimited benefits because of one person, even though others in the household can work. We need to get a grip on this. We are not able to fund our defence. The Prime Minister is going to NATO next week. He does not have a fully funded defence investment plan. Andy Burnham needs to tell us where that money is going to come from. It shouldn't come from more taxes. It should come from bringing down the welfare bill. And Conservatives actually have a plan, and I hope that he will look at the plans that we've put in place and take some of our good ideas.
19: Thank you. Lots on Mr. Burnham today because he's hosting an AMA and Ask Me Anything on Reddit later today. Would you be taking leaf out of his book, reaching new voters in that way? And if you got involved in that later today, what question would you put to Andy Burnham?
17: Well, I don't need to use Reddit because I'm happy to take questions from the media. So I'm on TV as I am now. Andy Burnham, I'm amazed, was running away from being asked questions. Reddit is easy. He can filter which ones he wants to answer. Just look at the easy questions. So I'm going to make sure that I do it the proper way. Unbiased, neutral, media scrutiny, questions from members of the public. I do town halls, and I'm always happy to answer any questions, but I wouldn't use Reddit as a way to show that I'm open to scrutiny. I think he can do a bit better than that.
19: You and colleagues have been calling for Andy Burnham to come to Parliament as Prime Minister before summer recess to set out his plans for government. Yeah. Will your party be using any sort of parliamentary mechanism to get him to do that? And so, what?
17: Well, I have asked him to come to Parliament. I don't think someone should just become Prime Minister without having been asked any questions at all. He wants to have the summer off. I don't think he should have the summer off. I think he should start working now and set out his plans. We don't have the power to do that. Only Labour can do that because they've got the numbers. But if they don't allow Andy Burnham to set out his plans now, he's going to run into trouble when Parliament does restart. My concern is that he doesn't actually know what he wants to do and he wants to have the summer off to think about it. But the country can't wait. I've been speaking to businessmen here in Thirsk, and they are talking about a lot of the issues, youth unemployment, businesses going under. What's Andy Burnham's answer for that? He's got to come to Parliament and explain himself.
19: Switch of topic now. Big game for England, Sunday night, Monday morning. What's your message to the England team ahead of the Mexico match? And what's your plan to stay up and watch it? Disco nap beforehand or power on through?
17: I don't think I can go through what we went through in the match with Congo. It was very, very hair-raising early on. So I will wake up and watch the highlights. But my message to the England team is go for it. Score as many goals in the first 5 minutes so that everybody watching can relax and maybe even get some sleep.
6: I think that's a fairly realistic answer from Gemi Badenoch there.
4: It's quite refreshingly honest, isn't it? Because that's not going to be popular, not staying up for the match. But I do quite like that.
6: I wonder how many politicians will pretend they stayed up for the match.
4: Yes, exactly. I really enjoyed the Prime Minister's spokesman being put on the spot the other day when he was asked if Keir Starmer had a World Cup wall chart. And he obviously didn't want to say no. But clearly the Prime Minister doesn't have time to fill in a World Cup wall chart. Oh, we've got a World Cup wall chart. Do you not?
6: No, I don't have a World Cup wall chart.
4: You fill in all the results and then you see what's going to happen in all the stages.
6: Oh, I see. It's one of those flow diagrams.
4: Yes, okay.
6: I know what you mean now. Yeah. No, I don't. I wouldn't have one printed out. I have seen them online, however, and I've mentally filled them in.
4: Okay.
6: So I'm looking forward to Britain playing Spain in the final. England.
4: It's quite interesting, isn't it? How many clips, how many media interviews Kemi Badenoch is doing at the moment?
6: Mm.
4: I wonder, and maybe partly that's to contrast with Andy Burnham, who doesn't seem to be doing very much at all. Or is it partly because she's actually getting a little bit worried about Andy Burnham and she wants to get on the front foot? I think this business rate relief for shops and pubs is going to be very popular.
6: It's canny. I don't think it's good economic policy because ultimately he wants to tax some of the biggest businesses. Now, that's really popular because everyone hates big business and loves small business. But you know what? Every small business should want to become a big business, and it's big business that drives a lot of the economy. So I think it's a really strange sort of thing if we're going to punish the guys that made it and help the guys that are trying to make, you know, it sounds like it's a popular policy. I worry about it. But what a contrast to Kemi Badenoch. Her first year in office, she was quite shy from the media. She retreated. She didn't want to say a lot. She didn't have any policy. Now she's everywhere all at once.
4: She absolutely is. I saw her yesterday. Our team are getting fed up with travelling the country, I think. But we'll see lots more of her very soon. This is Good Afternoon Britain on GB News. Lots more coming up on the show. Don't go anywhere.
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1: 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A wet afternoon for more northwestern areas, dry and sunny though further south and east. It's going to be quite warm over the weekend across many areas of the UK as well. That's because we've got the Azores High developing, building in from the south and west. But we still do have a series of weather fronts pushing up to more northwestern areas. So parts of Northern Ireland seeing quite a lot of rain through this afternoon and parts of western Scotland. At first it's going to be relatively light, but it will turn a little bit heavier throughout this evening and overnight. Elsewhere, it should be a dry day, a bit more in the way of cloud as you look further north across parts of northern England. But for Wales, central southern England is going to be a warm and sunny day, highs of 27 degrees in London, in the low 20s for many other southern and central areas. Now, the wind's starting to pick up across parts of northwest Scotland through this evening once again after a bit of a calmer day today. So a bit of a windy night to come. The rain starts to turn a little bit heavier, particularly over the high ground and coastal areas, southwestern mountains of Scotland seeing some heavy rain, as well as the northwest highlands. Clearer skies further south, so a pretty fine end to the working week across parts of Wales and England. A little bit more in the way of cloud just across more coastal areas in the west, but I think for most of us it's going to be a pretty clear night across central southern areas. You can see that rain becoming a little bit more persistent, pushing into elsewhere across Scotland, into more eastern areas through the early hours of Saturday. So a lot of cloud around, some quite brisk winds as well across the northwest. A little bit of rain possible across the high ground and coastal areas in southwestern areas, parts of West Wales, southwestern England through Saturday morning. I think that will be short-lived, but you could see further spells of wet weather across the Pennines, coastal areas across parts of northwestern England, as well as Northern Ireland and much of Scotland through the day, particularly across more western areas where there's going to be quite a windy afternoon. Elsewhere, though, very warm with highs of 28.
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20: 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Entrance must be 18 or over. Lines close at 4pm on the 21st of August. 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
4: Good afternoon, Britain. It's 1 o'clock on the 3rd of July.
31: I'm Tom Harwood.
4: And I'm Olivia Rutley. And this is Good Afternoon Britain.
31: Yes, Burnham's business plan is on the menu. The Prime Minister is, the Prime Minister in waiting, I should say, reveals his blueprint, or at least some of it, to save our high streets. But warning, it features more tax rises.
32: I did set out quite a big plan for change.
31: Yeah.
32: Feels like the country says, yeah, OK, this feels like the right thing to do, the right direction. That's certainly the direction I've felt I've had.
33: Country. Now they're pointing, as you say, to a provision in the 1971 Immigration Act, but the government, Parliament, can change the law, and the Parliament should change the law.
4: MPs demand an immediate law change to deport a convicted Pakistani child rapist who now walks free in Rochdale.
30: That's right, the government's opened talks with Islamabad saying, can you take this man back, but will he get anywhere? We think legal experts say no.
31: Elsewhere, Jamaican officials will travel to Britain in September to formally lodge an unprecedented petition with King Charles in their continued quest for reparations. And one Labour MP appears to support them, saying the government can't simply ignore calls for repair.
4: And almost 1.2 million illegal migrants in Spain have applied for legal status under a vast amnesty scheme launched in April that grants applicants the right to live and work in the country. 1.2 million, wow.
3: fit to shop. Yes, the NHS will give shopping vouchers to anyone who walks a measly 20 minutes a day. Now, is this a good incentive or a complete waste of money?
8: We're making sure that pubs can stay open on Monday morning, early on Monday morning, for the England game. So I know lots of people are making their plans.
4: Well, police chiefs have criticised plans to let pubs stay open until 5am for England's World Cup clash against Mexico. Will you be staying up?
9: Well, there have been concerns about public safety and policing, but for pubs like this one, who will be staying open until 5am on Monday morning, it's a great boost for the business, with ticketed events already sold out.
31: But what about those school children? Should they be given a later start or even a day off to watch this match as well? Well, the England boss, Thomas Tuchel, thinks so.
10: Write an excuse for school and let them watch football. Come on, there's so much school to go to, but World Cup is every 4 years.
31: I'm going to need some help on this one. Should I stay up on Sunday night through to Monday morning and come in raggedy and haggard?
4: I think everyone will be raggedy and haggard, so you'll no change there, says the director.
31: I won't be alone. I haven't decided yet. Some friends have said I'll come to this particular place, but it's a little bit away from where I live.
30: Tom Harwood, you've got to walk the shoes of our viewers.
31: Mm.
30: So they're tired, you've got to be with them all the way. Line the coffees up and push on through and share the heights and the lows of losing or winning at 7,000 feet.
31: I think this is...
30: You're through. And share the heights and the lows of losing or winning at 7,000 feet.
31: I think this is...
4: Are you you're

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1: I'm going to message you at 2 a.m. and see if you reply.
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0: Yes,
2: there you go. So I'm
0: cheating, aren't I? Because a lot of my viewers will be at work the next day.
2: I think it's an easier decision for you.
1: Spare a thought for us parents looking after an 18-month-old all day.
0: You're awake anyway at 1 in the morning.
1: Wolfie's a good sleeper, but running around after him on Monday, I'm not sure if that's him.
2: And has he expressed an interest in football at this young age?
1: He is being pinned in front of the TV by my husband to watch his first World Cup in a little England shirt.
2: Oh, fantastic. Well, he won't remember it, but there'll be lots of lovely pictures.
1: Exactly.
2: Do tell us whether you're going to be staying up for the big match, gbnews.com/yoursay.
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3: Tom, Olivia, thank you very much, and good afternoon to you. The top story this lunchtime. Well, a Europe-wide manhunt is underway today after Interpol have named the woman wanted over a Monaco bomb attack. Anastasia Bereskova, who's 39, has been named in a red notice seeking her arrest. Prosecutors say she was disguised as a man at the time, and a source told the Reuters news agency she has been spotted now in Germany. The explosion injured three people, including a woman who was left in a life-threatening condition. Local reports say the suspected target was a Ukrainian multimillionaire who has faced sanctions over alleged links to Russia. Police are investigating the bombing as attempted murder. Here, eight people have been arrested after investigations into online networks which encouraged men to drug and rape women. The National Crime Agency says it's identified 270 people linked to forums where footage of coordinated sexual abuse is shared online. It says the abuse is often carried out by a long-term partner and can continue for decades. 14 investigations are now underway and eight victims have been identified and supported. The Crown Prosecution Service says the abuse is among the most horrifying it's ever seen. Politics, and Kemi Badenoch has accused Andy Burnham, the likely next Prime Minister, of running away from proper media scrutiny as he prepares to take part in an Ask Me Anything session on Reddit. The Conservative leader claims that Mr. Burnham is choosing to use the online social media forum because it's easier than facing what she called unbiased, neutral media scrutiny. Mr. Burnham asked people to submit questions yesterday where he can filter questions he wants to answer, and thousands have already been sent in ahead of the session at 5 o'clock today. He did give a 20-minute radio interview last night, but also faced criticism this week for declining to take questions after a key speech. In Venezuela, a man has been rescued alive after spending 8 days trapped under rubble following twin earthquakes in the country. Emergency crews freed Hernan Gil from beneath 140 tons of debris. He had been working as a security guard in a small concrete booth when the building collapsed around him. Rescuers first heard his faint cries for help on Sunday and then worked for days to reach him. More than 2,500 people have died in the quake so far, and tens of thousands are still missing. Police chiefs are warning the government's late-night pub U-turn to extend opening hours for England's World Cup clash with Mexico will stretch forces across the country. The National Police Chiefs Council says officers may have to be pulled away from other duties and extend their shifts. The last 16 tie kicks off at 1 o'clock on Monday morning and may not finish until after 3 o'clock or even later if it goes to penalties. Police are urging fans to drink sensibly, warning that previous knockout games have seen increased violence and domestic abuse linked to alcohol. And the NHS will offer rewards to people who walk around 30 minutes a day under a new scheme called the Marathon a Month Challenge. Those who complete that challenge every day will walk around 26 miles a month, or the distance of a marathon. Users can log their walks online or through phones or smartwatches. The health service says rewards could include incentives and shop discounts. The campaign is part of the 10-year health plan for England and aims to see more than 100,000 people sign up. Those are the lunchtime headlines. Next, a quick look at the markets.
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2: Good afternoon, Britain. It's now 9 minutes past one, and the Home Secretary is under pressure to change immigration laws that would allow a convicted child rapist to be deported.
3: Yes, the 73-year-old Shabir Ahmed, who was the ringleader of a notorious Rochdale grooming gang, was released from prison yesterday. He served 14 years of a 19-year prison sentence after being convicted of 30 child rape offences. Well, joining us now in the studio is GB News' political editor, Christopher Hope. I think the question on all of our viewers' lips, probably, is why did the government not see this catastrophe, really, coming down the line? We've all known that he's going to be released now. Why didn't they change the law before he was?
4: Well, because I don't know. It's priorities. Life is busy in government. Things don't seem to be a problem until they are a problem. But anyone could have said to them, this will be a problem. This is a rapist, a leader of this, one of the biggest scandals to affect politics in the past 30 years, the Rochdale child grooming scandal. He can't be sent back to Pakistan, where he came from, because of a 1971 Immigration Act, which says anyone arriving here before 1973 can't be returned to the country from whence they came. The government says if you unpick that, you unpick protections for people arriving here on the Windrush ships from the West Indies to support our country after the war. Mm. I think they shouldn't hide behind the Windrush people, who are great people who helped us rebuild this economy.
2: But also, if a Windrush person happens to commit a heinous child sex offence, they should be deported too. Why shouldn't they be protected just because a lot of people they came with happen to be nice people? If they're a nasty person who's a paedophile and a rapist and whatever else,
4: they're not welcome.
2: They've got to go.
4: 100%, Tom. Of course, that's right. And now what's happening now is the Home Secretary is talking to counterparts and probably the Foreign Secretary too, Yvette Cooper, within Islamabad. The government says they're doing all they can, according to a briefing this morning, to deport foreign national offenders, and we're clear that they have no place in this country. But as previous governments have found, this necessarily involves the agreement of the receiving country. So if Pakistan won't take them back, we can't take them back. Now, Michael Ellis told GB News last night, the former Tory Attorney General, that you can't be retrospective, so you can't just change the law to allow the return of this man unless he commits crimes now going forward.
2: But Parliament is sovereign, so, well, I mean, yes, it would go against precedent.
4: That's the point.
2: And it would be unusual. I don't think it would ever have been done before, but, I mean, technically it could happen.
4: This is the point, sorry, Olivia, this is the point of the Brexit vote in 2016. We gave power back to elected people to do what the people want. They can't hide behind laws or officials like arguably they were doing before we left the European Union. That's what should happen. There's also a concern, if that were to happen, Tom, that Article 8, the right to family life in the European Convention on Human Rights will kick in. So another legal battle could be started, which can only be sorted out if we leave the ECHR. But anyway, we are where we are, and the government's saying it's doing its best. But Andy Burnham is talking about he wants all options covered. He wants the Foreign Secretary, the Home Secretary to step in. At least he gets it.
3: Well, Pakistan have said that they won't take him back. I'd be fascinated to know if that's actually possible. This man was stripped of his British citizenship, so he only has Pakistani citizenship. If we did just ship him over to the Pakistani border, say he couldn't come back, what on earth could Pakistan do about it? I think that's another cloak that the government's hiding.
4: And we have levers to pull. We can say no more aid till you take him back. That's millions of pounds a year, probably. Or we will no more visas granted to Pakistan until you take back people who come here and don't behave as they should.
2: But that would take something that is all too rare in this world of politics: courage.
4: There we are. Tom, you said it perfectly.
2: Well, Christopher Hope, thanks very much indeed. Now, of course, it's been reported that Pakistan, as we were saying, would not let Britain deport Ahmed to the country because he previously renounced his citizenship. But this case has reopened the debate over whether government should restrict those visas for countries that won't take back criminals.
3: Well, we're joined now by journalist and commentator Khadija Khan and the author and academic activist Lisa McKenzie. So, I mean, what do you both make of this? I think a lot of our viewers, I'll start with you, Lisa, would say that, of course, foreign criminals should automatically be deported and that we should restrict visas from those countries which don't take back their criminals. That seems logical and common sense to a lot of people.
5: Absolutely, it does. And I can just say as well, the movement of the Overton window has been quite astonishing with this case, just because just a year ago, I don't think any particular Labour MPs would be even discussing this, especially at such a top level, especially around something like deportation. I think that the Overton window has really, really moved on this. And I'm pleased to see that Overton window moving. But I think those levers of diplomacy really has got to be pulled now. The Labour government cannot shy away from this. That lever, those levers of diplomacy have got to be pulled.
2: Well, let's turn that straight to Khadija Khan. Khadija, what do you make of that? That Britain could and should be much tougher when it comes to trying to ensure this deportation?
6: This case, in my opinion, should be started with the victims of Shabir Ahmed, who are living in fear and refusing to leave their homes after his release from prison. This Pakistani Muslim man is not just another grooming gang member. He was the ringleader of a Rochdale grooming gang. And this gang particularly targeted girls as young as 12. He was known as Daddy by his victims, a despicable excuse for a human being. In my opinion, he was jailed for 22 years and now has been released after spending 14 years in prison. This is a miscarriage of justice. Again, I would emphasize on this point. And now a certain point needs to be made clear here. He held both British and Pakistani citizenship at the time he was convicted. His British citizenship was stripped by the courts as he was jailed, and it was expected that he would be deported when his sentence was complete. This wild man should have been deported at the time of his conviction without any delay. But the point here is that apparently he was still a Pakistani national when his British citizenship was stripped. Now, the 1961 UN Convention on the Reduction of Statelessness strictly prohibits individuals from voluntarily giving up their citizenship if it leaves them stateless. Thus, Pakistan technically cannot accept the renunciation of the citizenship unless the applicant already holds or is guaranteed to receive another nationality. And as the government sources have said that he had given up his citizenship but had not completed the process, it's all fair to deport him to Pakistan under the readmission agreement. And if Pakistan refuses to take him back and other child groomers and criminals, this is a clear violation of the agreement. Hence, the visa restrictions should be placed, including banning all applicants and suspending overseas aid if it is needed to make Pakistan fulfill its obligations.
2: It seems like there's a growing political consensus on this, really. Lisa, do you think that the government, perhaps the government under Andy Burnham, as it will be in 2 weeks' time, will make some of these moves?
5: I think, like I said, the Overton window has moved, the herd has moved, and I think public opinion, the anger around grooming gangs, and remember we've got the grooming gang inquiry coming up, which means that there's going to be the worst stories that are going to be coming out, the absolute worst horrific stories are going to be coming out about what's been happening to poor white working class girls over many generations in this country. So I think that all politicians now are going to have to get their heads around what they're going to do about this. And not just for the victims of the past, because we do know now there are victims right now. There was a recent Afghan grooming gang. And as we all know, you cannot be deported back to Afghanistan either. So this is something that all politicians are going to have to get their heads around. They're going to have to do some serious diplomacy, which for some reason they've not done over the many years. And I think the public will not accept anything less.
3: Khadija, what I find so bizarre about this story is that actually under the 2023 Nationality and Borders Act introduced by Priti Patel, who was Home Secretary at the time, the government already has the power to restrict visas from countries that refuses to take back their criminals. They're just not using those powers. As is so often the case in politics, it seems that the problem isn't a lack of law, it's a lack of political will and politicians simply hiding behind
7: behind due process, hiding behind legalities, rather than doing what the people want.
6: Couldn't agree more, really. I think the politicians need to stop making excuses for their own incompetency and failure to protect these these vulnerable girls who endured unspeakable horrors and were sacrificed at the altar of multiculturalism. Are we forgetting that many of these politicians were not even willing to talk about this grooming gang scandal, and they were literally feeling like as if there is no such scandal that exists? So their denial, their indifference toward these white girls, underage girls, I mean, this needs to be emphasized. I think it's appalling, it's reprehensible. This case has become a litmus test for the politicians, for not only deporting these wild criminals, but also setting a precedent for the future. I think time has passed now for exploring every option in this case. The government needed a few hours to relax licensing laws for the pubs to remain open for the World Cup. I don't think so. They need, you know, more time to ponder in this case.
2: To be clear, in a word, do you think the government should threaten Pakistan with a visa ban if they do not take this man back?
6: I don't think so. We need to call it threatening. I mean, this is all fair and justified to demand Pakistan to fulfill its obligation.
2: Got you. And Lisa, would you agree with that?
5: Yeah, do you know what? I think we all agree on this.
2: Yeah.
5: And I do think that the government are going to have to threaten, because it seems that Pakistan will not accept him back. Mm. And then the question is, what happens when the plane lands?
2: Well, big questions there. Khadija Khan and Lisa McKenzie, I'm so sorry. That's all we've got time for. But thank you indeed for joining to discuss this big political question.
3: Well, friends of GB News can vote on today's poll. If you want to vote, simply go to gbnews.com/your you decide, or scan the QR code on your screens now. And today we're asking, should all foreign criminals be deported? So far, 99% of you say yes, and just 1% of you say no.
2: It's a close one. 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
8: 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UK only. Entrance must be 18 or over. Lines close at 4 p.m. on the 21st of August. This is a network giveaway. Entries will be pooled. Please check the closing time if listening or watching on demand. Good luck.
2: Well, good luck indeed. This is Good Afternoon Britain on GB News. Lots more still to come on today's programme.
3: Yes, Jamaican officials will travel to Britain in September to formally lodge an unprecedented petition with King Charles in their quest for reparations. And one Labour MP appears to support them, saying the government can't keep simply ignoring calls for reparations. But after the break...
2: Yes, it's extra time for England fans, as pubs are allowed to stay open to an astonishing 5 a.m. on Monday morning to watch the Three Lions take on Mexico. Will you be staying up?
3: All of that and more to come. 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
14: Chris Froome has announced his retirement from professional cycling, bringing the curtain down on one of Britain's greatest sporting careers. The four-time Tour de France champion has not raced since suffering life-threatening injuries in a high-speed crash last year, which left him with broken ribs, a collapsed lung, and a fractured vertebra. Froome admitted he knew his career was over after the accident, despite wishing it had ended differently. The 41-year-old retires with 7 Grand Tour victories, 2 Olympic bronze medals and an OBE, cementing his place among the most successful cyclists in the history of the sport. That's the latest sport. 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
3: Welcome back to Good Afternoon Britain. And police have expressed concerns over Keir Starmer's decision to allow pubs to remain open until 5 a.m. on Monday for England's World Cup game with Mexico.
2: Yes, the National Police Chief Council fear that there could be an increase in domestic abuse due to heavy alcohol consumption. They've urged fans to drink responsibly.
3: Well, we're joined now by GB News' reporter Isabel Fekulak. Isabel, I don't know. Lots of our viewers think that some of these police concerns are a bit overblown. People will be drunk watching the match, whether they're in the pub or at home. It looks like you are with a publican there. Should pubs be staying open?
20: Well, good afternoon to you both, Tom and Olivia. This pub in Wasash certainly will be staying open. Obviously, there are those concerns over public safety. But having spoke to the manager here, he said that the fact that they can stay open till 5 a.m. actually means that it will be more safe rather than having to kick people out on that final whistle. They can slowly regress customers so they leave more slowly. And that will actually increase safety. So there are arguments for both sides. The event here on Sunday night sold out within 2 hours of them putting it up. They're still getting calls to join to the waitlist. As you can see, I am joined by a local, an England fan. And
21: come on, England.
20: You've got your ticket for Sunday night. You'll be staying up.
21: Certainly have.
20: Looking forward to it?
21: 100%. We're going to win it.
20: Do you think pubs should be staying open?
21: I definitely think so. I think there'd be, you know, Wasash is a sensible area, so we'll be sensible, without a doubt. We'll just enjoy it.
20: And that's what the police have said. They've asked people to take precautions to drink safely and responsibly, and that they can then enjoy the game. And that's what you want here.
21: Yeah. This place will be absolutely packed. There'll be hopefully congratulations at the final whistle. If not, commiserations. But we'll get there. We'll get there, definitely.
20: And you've been here for all the other matches. What's the atmosphere like in this local pub?
21: Absolutely brilliant. I love this place. I've been drinking here for 10 years, 15 years. But yeah, the atmosphere will be absolutely superb here.
20: Well, you enjoy that, and thank you so much for coming on today at GB News. As you can see, some people very much looking forward to Sunday night, staying open late, just like this pub. They've sold out their event. Of course, many pubs aren't able to stay open. A lot of that is due to how last minute this announcement was with staff and organisations not quite in place. And of course, please have urged people to drink responsibly so that they can enjoy the match.
21: Drink responsibly.
20: So that's what we'll be doing. That's certainly what you'll be doing here, isn't it?
21: Absolutely. Absolutely. Yeah.
20: Thank you.
2: Very responsibly. Just stagger the pints over the many, many hours that you'll be at the pub. Isabel Mekulak, thanks indeed for joining us there. With a very happy England fan, as we all will be, I'm sure, on Monday morning.
3: Nice to hear a man who's so loyal to his local pub. That is fantastic news for our publicans.
2: Yeah. So let's speak now to Clive Watson, who's the founder of the City Pub Group. Clive, is this all in all good news for our pubs?
0: I think it's good news for the pubs, but I think, to be honest, it's good news for the British public. You know, people want to go and watch the game with their mates, their friends, their families. Yeah, there'll be a few extra beers drunk on a Sunday night. The pubs, yeah, they'll get a bit of extra trade, but they'll have to have security, pay the staff more. So they're not going to make much more money out of it. But for the British public, yeah, great opportunity to watch the game with some friends.
3: What do you make of the police saying that they're concerned about pubs staying open because of fears of people behaving rowdily, behaving perhaps violently with these 5 a.m. Pub openings?
2: Oh, I think we've lost our connection to Clive there. Apologies. We'll see if we can get him back, of course, later on. This is Good Afternoon Britain on GB News, and there's plenty more still to come on today's programme.
3: Yes, Fit to Shop. The NHS will give shopping vouchers to anyone who walks 20 minutes a day. A good incentive or a waste of money?
2: Well, all of that and much more still to come after, of course, your very latest news headlines.
1: Very good afternoon to you. The top story this lunchtime: a Europe-wide manhunt is underway after Interpol named the woman wanted over a Monaco bomb attack. Anastasia Bereshkova, who's 39, has been named in a red notice seeking her arrest. The blast reportedly targeted a Ukrainian billionaire and injured three people earlier this week. Here, eight people have been arrested after investigations into online networks which encourage men to drug and rape women. The National Crime Agency says it has identified 270 people linked to forums online where footage of coordinated sexual abuse is shared. Kemi Badenoch has accused Andy Burnham of running away from media scrutiny as he prepares to answer questions on the online forum Reddit. The Conservative leader says the Labour leadership hopeful only wants easy questions and argues that no one should become Prime Minister without facing proper scrutiny. Police have raised concerns over Sir Keir Starmer's decision to let pubs stay open until 5 o'clock on Monday morning for England's World Cup clash with Mexico. The National Police Chiefs Council fears heavy alcohol consumption could lead to a rise in violence and domestic abuse. They're urging fans to drink responsibly. And the NHS will offer rewards to people who walk around 30 minutes a day under a new Marathon a Month challenge. That scheme will launch in England in early of next year, with people logging walks online or through a phone or smartwatch. Those are the latest lunchtime headlines. More news at the top of the hour.
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3: Well, thank you. Thank you, Sam. And lots more coming up on today's show, including almost 1.2 million illegal migrants in Spain have applied for legal status under a vast amnesty scheme launched in April that grants applicants the right to live and work in the country.
2: Well, all of that and more to come. Yes, you're with GB News, Britain's number one news channel.
4: Hello, good morning. Welcome to your latest GB News weather update brought to you from the Met Office. A wet afternoon for more northwestern areas, dry and sunny though further south and east. It's going to be quite warm over the weekend across many areas of the UK as well. That's because we've got the Azores High developing, building in from the south and west. But we still do have a series of weather fronts pushing up to more northwestern areas. So parts of Northern Ireland seeing quite a lot of rain through this afternoon and parts of western Scotland. At first it's going to be relatively light, but it will turn a little bit heavier throughout this evening and overnight. Elsewhere, it should be a dry day, a bit more in the way of cloud as you look further north across parts of northern England. But for Wales, central southern England is going to be a warm and sunny day, highs of 27 degrees in London, in the low 20s for many other southern and central areas. Now, the wind's starting to pick up across parts of northwest Scotland through this evening once again after a bit of a calmer day today. So a bit of a windy night to come. The rain starts to turn a little bit heavier, particularly over the high ground and coastal areas, southwestern mountains of Scotland seeing some heavy rain, as well as the northwest highlands. Clearer skies further south, so a pretty fine end to the working week across parts of Wales and England. A little bit more in the way of cloud just across more coastal areas in the west, but I think for most of us it's going to be a pretty clear night across central southern areas. You can see that rain becoming a little bit more persistent, pushing into elsewhere across Scotland into more eastern areas through the early hours of Saturday. So a lot of cloud around, some quite brisk winds as well across the northwest. A little bit of rain possible across the high ground and coastal areas in southwestern areas, parts of West Wales, southwestern England through Saturday morning. I think that will be short-lived, but you could see further spells of wet weather across the Pennines, coastal areas across parts of northwestern England, as well as Northern Ireland and much of Scotland through the day, particularly across more western areas where there's going to be quite a windy afternoon. Elsewhere, though, very warm with highs of 28.
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7: Good afternoon. 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The A1M is closed between junctions 42 and 43 near Wakefield. The M25 anti-clockwise is closed between junctions 28 and 27 near Brentwood. The A38 westbound is closed after the A3064 in Devon. The M4 eastbound near Slough has an obstruction causing delays. In Scotland, the M8 eastbound junction 29 off Slip is partially blocked by a broken down vehicle. And on the trains, there is major disruption between Glasgow Central, Edinburgh and Carlisle, as well as between Milton Keynes Central and Rugby. For more travel news, go to gbnews.com.
2: Good afternoon, Britain. It's 37 minutes past one. Now, Spain's new migration policy is making headlines right across Europe and the wider world after more than 1.2 million people applied for legal status under its migrant amnesty policy, despite the government expecting less than half that number, only around 500,000 applicants.
3: Well, supporters say it's good for the economy and brings people into the tax system, but critics argue it risks encouraging more illegal migration. Well, joining us now to discuss this is author and travel writer Joe Corley. I mean, Joe, I would have thought that the promise that you can go and work in Spain legally will just bring over migrants in their hordes. Is that not the case?
23: Well, I suppose if you say it like that, yes. But it's not quite the case, because pretty much this is, I say it's a one-off amnesty. It's actually the seventh in Spain in the last 40 years. But it's not as simple. There are certain, there's a defined number of spaces and permits that will be given. So it's not going to be a question of people going to follow and immediately think that they're going to straight away get their residence permit and work permit.
2: So this is, of course, a huge offer from a country that seems to be bucking the trend of Europe in many ways. I mean, Spain's the only country that's not massively ramping up its defence spending, whilst other European countries are cranking down on illegal migration. Spain is saying illegal migrants are welcome to stay. It does seem that Spain is taking a very, very different position on all of these issues compared to other countries.
23: It is, yeah. Like you said, it's bucking the trend in some ways. Spain has one of the lowest birth rates in Europe, plus an aging population. So in some ways, this is economically necessary. I think the birth rate is 1.1 child per woman in Spain now. And to maintain your population and thus kind of your economy, the replacement rate, as they call it, is 2.1. So there's a big difference. So the only way to keep their population growing and thus the economy growing is through immigration.
3: England is following in Spain's footsteps on the birth rate. The number of women per child is going down pretty much year on year. Andy Burnham has also expressed a view in the past that asylum seekers who come to the UK illegally should be granted the right to work. Do you think we should watch out for Andy Burnham in Number 10 introducing a policy similar to that which has been introduced in Spain?
23: I think it's. I think in a lot of European countries, it's going to be something that is considered. So yeah, the short answer is yes. I think that's a distinct possibility, and it comes down to maintaining the economy, maintaining the levels of tax, the pensions, workforce in Spain. These things have been struggling and suffering. If the same applies to the UK, then yes.
2: But that is to assume that every single migrant who comes from every single part of the world is completely fungible, has the same sort of economic potential as anyone else. There is some evidence to suggest that different parts of the world have different levels of economic activity, that people coming from the most war-torn and deprived parts of the world might not integrate quite so easily into Spanish society or indeed British society, to draw the analogy. And that selection does count when it comes to immigration.
23: Yeah, there's definite truth in that. I mean, when it applies to Spain, most of the immigrants are coming from Latin America. And so in the case of Spain, it's easier for them to integrate. It's a natural language, Catholic religion. And I think there's a lot more ties between Latin America and Spain. So, yeah, from this point of view, from here in Spain, then you can see that the integration is easier. So I think for the UK, that is one of the challenges if they do go this way. It's maintaining that kind of integration through any language barriers, cultural barriers. It's very different to Spain, to be fair.
3: I suppose one argument in favour of this policy is that so many illegal asylum seekers who come here, come to Spain, come to anywhere in Europe, immediately disappear into the black economy. They are working, they're just essentially not paying taxes. You could argue that perhaps this will move those people out of the illegal work sector and into the legal work sector, but perhaps that's a little naive.
23: No, I think that's the idea behind it. And I think for a lot of the illegal immigrants that say in Spain are here, this is something that they want to do. I mean, they will have more rights in the country. They will be providing tax, social security to the system. They'll be more protected. So I think from the migrants' point of view, it's definitely a good thing. But yeah, there are going to be exceptions, obviously, yeah.
2: Just before we let you go, there are worries that 1.2 million people being granted a path to citizenship, shall we say, in Spain, will have knock-on effects. I mean, Europe is completely borderless within the Schengen zone. If people are granted this right in Spain, they could move to other European countries. Suddenly, this almost negates the immigration policy of other countries in the Union.
23: Well, the way this particular amnesty works in Spain is they are, I mean, you said 1.1 million people, but that's the applications, the 1.17 million, I think. The actual estimation of authorizations and acceptances is probably about half of that, so it's 600,000, more or less. But the way that this works, it only gives the migrants the right to work in Spain. And residency in Spain. It's a single country allowance only.
2: Yeah, so that would, and then after 10 years, they can apply for citizenship, but that is a way in the future. Joe Crawley, thanks indeed for joining us. Really, really interesting to see how this one plays out. Thanks indeed.
3: Well, this is Good Afternoon Britain on GB News, and there is lots more coming up on today's show.
2: Yes, today marks the 50th anniversary of the raid on Entebbe Airport, when Israeli commandos launched a daring mission to rescue over 100 hostages after a plane was hijacked by pro-Palestinian terrorists in 1976.
3: All of that after the break, but if you're in search of some holiday sun, here is the forecast for some of our top European holiday destinations.
5: Ready to soak up that holiday sunshine?
8: Won't we need some cover?
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11: Plenty of fine weather across Europe at the moment, but Greece is reasonably showery, unusual for the time of year, and a strong breeze affecting the south of Italy. Less breezy for Madeira and the Canary Islands compared with the last few days. Iberia, plenty of hot sunshine and particularly hot through Portugal, mid to high 30s, and mid 30s expected through Italy, but a keen breeze will affect the south of the country, while showers continue for southern parts of Greece.
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6: Welcome back to Good Afternoon, Good Afternoon Britain. And it was the unthinkable mission with tales of heroism against the backdrop of terrorism and a brutal dictatorship. This story became so famous that Hollywood made a movie, over 100 lives saved and even motivating a future Prime Minister of Israel. Well, yes, today marks the 50th anniversary of the raid on Entebbe in Uganda. Our colleague Miriam Cates has this special report.
7: It was the daring rescue mission that shocked the world. 50 years ago, 102 hostages were rescued in a deadly siege following a week-long crisis that began with the hijacking of Air France Flight 139. 248 people boarded the flight from Tel Aviv to Paris with a stopover in Athens to pick up more passengers. Among those passengers were four armed pro-Palestinian terrorists. 8 minutes after takeoff, the terrorists hijacked the plane and forced the pilot to fly to Uganda's Entebbe airport. There, the notorious dictator Idi Amin and his troops were waiting to assist the attackers to hold the passengers hostage.
8: I've been telephoned, several telephone calls from Tel Aviv talking to me since I cut off relationship with Israel because of the hostages.
7: The non-Israeli passengers were freed and flown to Paris, and the attackers issued their demand to Israel's government. The release of 53 mostly Palestinian imprisoned terrorists. If Israel refused, their citizens would be executed. Inside the Israeli government, arguments raged. Prime Minister Yitzhak Rabin, under mounting pressure, favoured negotiating with the terrorists. Hostages' friends and relatives clashed with the police in Tel Aviv. Yet others, including Defence Minister Shimon Peres, argued that Israel should not give in to the terrorist demands. But the IDF worked around the clock, and a bold rescue plan was hatched to free the hostages. Central to the mission, codenamed Operation Thunderbolt, would be 30-year-old Commander Yonatan Netanyahu, one of Israel's finest soldiers. On the night of July the 3rd, with the terrorist deadline fast approaching, over 100 elite Israeli soldiers took off from the Sinai Desert, headed for Uganda. To avoid radar detection, the pilots had to fly at an altitude of just 100 feet. But the tactic worked, and the first Hercules aircraft landed at Entebbe undetected. The commandos quickly unloaded and drove towards the old terminal building where the hostages were being held. But it was here that the first and most significant mistake was made. Approaching a Ugandan sentry, Yoni Netanyahu ordered his troops to shoot the guard, abandoning the agreed plan not to engage in fighting until the terminal had been reached. The ensuing firefight caused chaos, and Netanyahu was shot and badly wounded by a Ugandan sniper. Nevertheless, IDF soldiers stormed the building, rapidly taking out the 7 terrorists and 45 Ugandan troops. 3 hostages were killed in the firefight, but just 53 minutes after landing, the remaining 102 hostages were extracted onto the waiting aircraft. The next day, they returned to Israel to a hero's welcome, but the success was tinged with sadness. Yoni Netanyahu died of his wounds at Entebbe Airport, becoming a national hero and the only soldier to die in the raid. His legacy helped launch the political career of his brother, Benjamin Netanyahu.
9: At Entebbe, international terrorism suffered a stinging defeat. The rescue mission proved that good can prevail over evil, that hope can triumph over evil, over fear.
7: 50 years on, peace in the Middle East seems as unlikely as ever. But the raid on Entebbe Airport ended the era of regular hijackings and marked out the IDF as a force to be reckoned with. Miriam Cates, GB News.
10: Well, for more on this astonishing story, we're joined by the historian and broadcaster Saul David. Now, Saul, you've literally written the book on this story. I'm fascinated by just how common hijackings of aeroplanes were up until this moment in history.
11: Yeah, I mean, by the late 60s, the terrorists realized this was actually a very good, effective way of forcing governments to give up what you needed, which, of course, was, generally speaking, the release of prisoners, the release of freedom fighters, as the Palestinians would have had it. And as far as the Israelis were concerned, they would have been terrorists. And something like one was happening every week by 1976. For the events of Operation Thunderbolt. And as Miriam Cates pointed out in the film we've just seen, one of the tremendous results of Entebbe was, or Operation Thunderbolt, was to put an end to those hostage-taking methods. Pretty much stone in the water. There was one more operation which the Germans got involved with. That was in Mogadishu in 1977. But this was the beginning of the end for plane hijacking.
6: Well, I'm a bit ashamed to say I didn't know that Benjamin Netanyahu's older brother was killed in Operation Thunderbolt. That is a fascinating detail in this story. How did it affect Benjamin Netanyahu? How has it made him the president who he is today?
11: Well, interesting enough, he himself was also in that unit, that special unit, the Israeli equivalent of the SAS, known as Sayeret Matkal. They just call it the unit. And Bibi himself had been a member of that, Benjamin Netanyahu had been a member of that. So he absolutely understood the risks if you were going to be part of the premier counter-terrorist group in Israel, then there was a danger you were going to lose your life. Now, there is an element to Bibi losing his life that there's an element to his brother Yoni losing his life that was particularly unfortunate, because there were some people who thought, you know, he's burnt out, he probably shouldn't go on the raid. He insisted on going, understandably, because it was his unit, his men, and he paid for it with his life. But what is not in doubt is also, as Miriam pointed out, it pretty much underpinned Bibi's career. He was a relatively unknown management consultant in the United States at that time, and this gave him the sort of uplift in terms of the fame of his family, the martyrdom of his brother, to launch his own career.
10: Absolutely fascinating. And just the danger that was involved in this operation. In the heart of Uganda, a totalitarian regime, the support of Idi Amin's soldiers alongside the terrorists, this was a real challenge.
11: I mean, it was mission impossible, and it's a miracle, frankly, that the Israeli government, that were very wary of giving permission to do this, because they felt that if they lose the cream of their special forces and a lot of hostages get killed, it's going to be an absolute catastrophe. But Shimon Peres, then defense minister, was absolutely convinced that you needed to make a stand against terrorism, and it was worth the risk. It was a brilliantly planned operation that did go wrong in in places. But it was also one that had no right to succeed. The Americans, interesting enough, try something very similar a few years later with Operation Eagle Claw, when they're trying to get their hostages back from the Iranian embassy in Tehran. And that goes horribly wrong. And that shows you what can happen when you're trying to operate in a hostile environment, literally hundreds of miles from home. That the Israelis pulled it off was a miracle. I mean, they believed, or some of them believed at the time, that, you know, God must have intervened. But in truth, missions like this, they do need to be carefully planned, but there also has to be an element of luck that goes your way too.
10: Well, Saul David, thanks indeed for explaining so much of that extraordinary story. Historian and broadcaster, thanks for your time.
6: 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This is Good Afternoon Britain on GB News. 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
20: 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Entrance must be 18 or over. Lines close at 4 p.m. on the 21st of August. 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
10: Good afternoon, Britain. It's 2 o'clock on Thursday. No, it's Friday. It's Friday the 3rd of July. I'm Tom Harwood.
6: And I'm Olivia Utley. Well, Burnham's got a business plan. The Prime Minister in waiting reveals his blueprint to save our high streets. But warning, it comes with more tax rises.
24: I did set out quite a big plan for change. Yeah. Feels like the country says, yeah, OK, this feels like the right thing to do, the right direction. That's certainly the direction I've felt I've had.
25: Country. Now, they're pointing, as you say, to a provision in the 1971 Immigration Act, but the government, Parliament, can change the law, and the Parliament should change the law.
6: Yes, MPs demand an immediate law change to support a convicted Pakistani child rapist who now walks free in Rochdale.
0: Keir Starmer's government says they're talking to Pakistan about taking him back. But will this get anywhere? Legal experts say no.
10: Elsewhere, Jamaican officials will travel to Britain in September to formally lodge an unprecedented petition with King Charles in their quest for reparations. And one Labour MP appears to support them, saying the government can't keep simply ignoring calls for repair.
6: And almost 1.2 million illegal migrants in Spain have applied for legal status under a vast amnesty scheme launched in April that grants applicants the right to live and work in the country.
10: Fit to shop. Yes, the NHS will give shopping vouchers to anyone who walks 20 minutes a day. Is this a good incentive or a complete waste of money?
1: We're making sure that pubs can stay open on Monday morning, early on Monday morning, for the England game. So I know lots of people are making their plans.
6: Police chiefs have criticised plans to let pubs stay open until 5am for England's World Cup clash against Mexico. But will you be staying up to watch the match?
2: Well, for some pubs like this one in Wallsash, it's a boost for business, as they'll be keeping their doors open until 5am. For others, though, they say this decision was made too late to set plans in motion. And police warn about public safety and domestic violence.
10: But what about school children? Could they or should they be given a later start of the school morning or even a day off to watch this match too? Well, England boss Thomas Tuchel thinks they should.
3: Write an excuse for school and let them watch football. Come on, there's so much school to go to, but World Cup is every 4 years.
10: I'm not sure that school children are going to have a particularly brilliant time watching this match. Well, maybe it's going to be fantastic. Maybe it is. And I'm an eternal optimist for a Panglossian view on these things. But...
14: Do you follow football?
10: World Cup.
0: I'm always optimistic about England. We always assume we're losing. Oh, then no. We win. That's how sport goes.
10: No. I was watching the match. When was it? Wednesday.
0: Yes.
10: And everyone around me had their head in their hands, and I was like, no. You just wait. The boys will come good in the
0: end. How would you solve our right back problem?
10: I would have a better right back.
0: And who would that be?
10: I would let the inimitable Thomas Tuchel decide.
0: I think you're completely dodging the question. I put it to you, Tom Harwood, you don't know anything about football at all, and you're avoiding the question.
10: I put it to you, I don't need to know a single sausage about football to enjoy the suspension, the tension of England playing 2,200 metres above sea level in a stadium where the home team have only ever lost two games in the last half century.
0: Yeah.
6: It doesn't sound good, does it? Paul Coy had a fascinating fact on Breakfast this morning that the highest stadium in the UK is something like 500 feet.
0: I know. but back to the right back question, would you bring maybe Rory McIlroy to play?
10: No, I wouldn't, because he doesn't play football.
0: You sure about that?
10: I'm sure.
0: back to the right back question, would you bring maybe Rory McIlroy to play?
10: No, I wouldn't, because he doesn't play football.
0: You sure about that?

0: Well, let us know if you agree with Tom or if you do follow all the tittle-tattle of all those silly little competitions like the Premier League. Send your views and
1: or
0: post your
1: the Championship.
0: Or the Championship. Or the Champions League. I do
1: Division 1, Division 2, aren't those things? Those things? League 1 and League 2, I'm being told in my ear. There we go. See,
2: Tom,
1: almost
2: stop
1: there.
2: Talking now, Tom.
1: Look, I've never seen a live football game in the stadium, but I have watched rugby and cricket and a little bit of rowing as well. I think those are much more fun.
0: I've seen lots of live football matches. Actually, I've seen PSG. I've seen Mbappe.
1: Oh, wow. Very good.
0: Indeed.
1: That's Paris Saint-Germain for those who aren't a particular fan of football. There we go. He's back on the pitch.
2: You saved the day.
1: Well, get your thoughts in gvnews.com/yoursay and we'll get to all of that and so much more. I promise it's not just football. After your latest news headlines with Sam.
3: Very good afternoon to you. It's just gone 2 o'clock or 6 minutes past two. The headlines this hour. Police chiefs are warning the government's late night pub U-turn to extend opening hours for England's World Cup clash with Mexico will stretch forces. The National Police Chiefs Council says officers may have to be pulled away from other duties and work extended shifts. The last 16 tie kicks off at 1 o'clock on Monday morning and may not finish until after three or even later if it goes to penalties. Pubs, meanwhile, can stay open right through till 5 o'clock. Police, though, are urging fans to drink sensibly, warning previous knockout games have seen increased violence and domestic abuse linked to alcohol. Kemi Badenoch has accused Andy Burnham, the likely next Prime Minister, of running away from proper media scrutiny as he prepares to take part in an Ask Me Anything session on Reddit. The Conservative leader claims that Mr. Burnham is choosing to use the online social media forum because it's easier than facing what she called unbiased, neutral media scrutiny. Mr. Burnham has asked people to submit questions where he can filter them, give the ones that he wants to answer, and thousands have already been sent in ahead of the session at 5 o'clock today. He did give a 20-minute radio interview last night, but also faced criticism this week for declining to take questions after a key speech on Monday. A Europe-wide manhunt is now underway after Interpol have named the woman wanted over a Monaco bomb attack. Anastasia Bereskova, who's 39, has been named in a red notice seeking her arrest. Prosecutors say she was disguised as a man at the time of the attack, and a source has told the Reuters news agency she's since been spotted in Germany. The explosion injured three people, including a woman who was left in a life-threatening condition. Local reports say the suspected target was a Ukrainian billionaire who has faced sanctions over Russian links. And eight people here have been arrested after investigations into online networks which encourage men to drug and rape women. The National Crime Agency says it has identified 270 people linked to forums where footage of coordinated sexual abuse is shared online. It says the abuse is often carried out by a long-term partner and can continue for decades. 14 investigations are now underway and 8 victims have been identified. They are receiving support. The Crown Prosecution Service says the abuse is among the most horrifying it has ever seen. In Venezuela, a man has remarkably been rescued alive after being spent 8 days trapped under the rubble following twin earthquakes there. Emergency crews freed Hernan Gil from beneath 140 tons of debris. He had been working as a security guard in a small concrete booth when the building collapsed around him. Rescuers first heard his faint cries for help on Sunday, and then workers worked for days to reach him. More than 2,500 people are known to have died in the quakes, and tens of thousands are sadly still missing. And the NHS is set to offer rewards to people who walk around 30 minutes a day under a new marathon a month challenge. Those who complete the scheme every day will walk around 26 miles a month. That's the distance of a marathon. Users will be able to log their walks online or through their phone or smartwatch. The health service says rewards could include incentives and discounts in shops. It's all part of the 10-year health plan for England and aims to see more than 100,000 people sign up. Those are the latest headlines for now. Tatiana Sanchez will have your next. I think I'm doing one more. But first, the markets.
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0: will buy $1.3361 and €1.1664. 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
2: Welcome back to Good Afternoon Britain. It is 2:10 and the Home Secretary is under pressure to change immigration laws that would allow a convicted child rapist to be deported.
3: Yes, the 73-year-old Shabir Ahmed, who was the ringleader of a notorious Rochdale grooming gang, was released from prison yesterday. He served just 14 years of a 19-year prison sentence after being convicted of 30 child rape offences.
2: Well, we're joined now by GB News political editor Christopher Hope. You might have seen that little clip from Chris Philp, the Shadow Home Secretary. He's furious about this. He's tabling an amendment to the immigration bill to try and get this man deported. Big question is, Conservatives were in power for 14 years. They didn't do anything about this loophole that's allowed Shabir Ahmed to stay here.
4: Well, exactly right. And also, why on earth didn't the government see this coming? This guy was known to be released. He's a leading member of the grooming gangs in Rochdale, symbolising almost the scandal which is engulfed politics this year. There's an inquiry going on, and Longfield is doing it. Our colleague Charlie Peters has done some important reporting on it. But Shabir Ahmed cannot be sent back to Pakistan. That's because of the 1971 Immigration Act. Anyone arriving here before 1973 is not sent back, and that is in order to provide protection for those who arrived here from the Commonwealth. The government says it might mean it would unpick all the protections for the Windrush generation, but I think it's pretty poor to hide back behind that defence when, in fact, this person shouldn't be here in this country. There are levers to pull. You can say, if it's to Pakistan, we'll cut off aid to you. We will stop giving any more visas to your country. But if we must take someone back here who obviously abuses the welcome we gave him in the worst way possible. That hasn't happened, but the government is saying it's talking to Islamabad at the moment. And Andy Burnham, the PM on 2 weeks on Monday, he said he's going to ask his foreign secretary and home secretary to sort this out.
3: Not that we know who those people are.
4: No, we don't know who they are, but it might be David Miliband on the foreign secretary side. It could be Shabana Mood almost certainly on the home side. To me, though, it goes back to the beginning of all this, the beginning of the chaos for many of our politicians started in 2016 when that Brexit vote happened. People were saying, in a majority in this country, stop hiding behind officials, regulations, anything else. If we want you to do something, just go ahead and do it. And the fact that it hasn't happened here is not good enough from the politicians. I do think Andy Burnham gets that anger having fought that Makerfield by-election. Let's hope he can do that when he gets into office.
3: Yeah, it does seem that politicians have just a huge number of different arms of the state to hide behind, whether it's the courts, the civil service, international agreements, or even laws from the 1970s in this case.
4: It's not good enough. I mean, even if you repeal the 71 Immigration Act, and or at least change it so you bring in protections for everyone else, but allow you to kick criminals out, even if they're from other countries, not even Pakistan, but allow that to happen, then kicks in the European Convention on the Human Rights, Article 8, right to family life. So it may be that we're going towards pulling out of that to make this guy go back to Pakistan.
2: One excuse that the government has come up with, well, I say excuse, is that Pakistan won't take this man back. But is that actually true, or does it legally hold water? Some legal experts say that because he doesn't have any other citizenship and it would be illegal to make him stateless, Pakistan would have to take him back if we dropped him off.
4: Well,
2: at
4: exactly.
2: Border.
4: He was born there, and the same debate with Shabina Begum. Should we have her back here? Because she was radicalised here, of course, born to parents who weren't from here originally. And that's why I think it's all part of the same conversation. But I think, no question, it's not enough to say we can't do this. But Sir Michael Ellis told GB News last night, the former Attorney General, that you can't just rewrite laws in the past to right a wrong from the past. When you rewrite laws, it starts on the day you do it. Mm-hmm. So any future offending by people, that can have a bearing, but not looking backwards. But some say you can try and do something.
2: You can do whatever you like. Parliament's sovereign.
3: Well,
2: that's
3: the thing. If Parliament wants to say up is down or black is white or Rwanda is safe or whatever, they can absolutely do that with a piece of legislation.
4: That is why we have sovereignty in our country, in Parliament, not in Brussels or elsewhere.
3: Well, this is the really peculiar thing about why the government is... Do they not want to do something? I don't know. I suppose let's find out what happens.
4: It is about political will, Tom. It's about political will. Do they get it? get it in a big, capital G, capital I, it's, in
3: it's
4: Whitehall.
3: It's amazing how quickly they can move when the Prime Minister wants to prioritise something. Well, opening pubs until 5 a.m, they couldn't do it until suddenly they could.
4: Yes, because they want to look at it, yeah. And it's us, we at GB News make these things a priority of the government because our viewers demand it.
3: Well, Christopher Hope, thank you very much indeed.
2: Well, talking of things our viewers demand, friends of GB News can vote on today's poll. If you want to vote, simply go to gbnews.com/you decide or scan the QR code on your screen now.
3: Yes, today we're asking, should all foreign criminals be deported? And it's a close one. Yes, 99% of you say yes, and an astonishing 1% of you say no.
5: So who is the 1%?
2: I always want to know who's the 1%. It's like the 1% of Lib Dems who wanted Brexit all along.
3: See, make me go off on a tangent about something that sophologists know as the lizard man constant.
2: I'm very tempted to ask you, but I'm not going to, because that will be the rest of the show gone.
3: It will be. I'll save that one for a special time later. But of course, the incoming Prime Minister, Andy Burnham, has set out plans to revive Britain's high streets.
2: Yes, his proposals include shifting the business rates burden onto online retail warehouses while cutting the bills for shops and pubs.
3: But the Conservative Party leader, Kemi Badenoch, says Andy Burnham's plans will punish businesses.
6: We need to get business to create jobs. They're not going to do that if we keep charging them more and more. What Andy Burnham needs to focus on is bringing down the welfare bill and getting people who can work into work. There are too many people who can work who are not working. If they start working, we don't have to pay their benefits and they start paying taxes, which helps everybody.
3: Well, let's discuss some of this now with the Labour MP for Blakely and Middleton South, Graham Stringer. Graham, we haven't heard a lot about what Andy Burnham plans to do as Prime Minister, but we're starting to get drips and drabs. Are you optimistic?
7: I think Andy's optimistic, and it makes a stark contrast to the outgoing Prime Minister. He's trying to spread a lot of sunshine. Whether that will turn into reality when he has all the difficult decisions that prime ministers have before them on a day-to-day basis, I don't know. I'd feel more confident if he would let journalists and Labour MPs and the world ask him questions. Our democracy is built on debate and on asking questions. Andy is hiding from it at the moment, which, given he's been trying to get this position for 16 years, I exaggerate, is slightly surprising. He should get out there, answer questions, explain what he wants to do. He's avoided a general election. It looks as though he will avoid an internal Labour Party election. So it's really incumbent on him to explain to the Labour Party, explain to the British public what he is going to do about the many problems that face us.
2: Why do you think it is, Graham, that he does seem to be avoiding scrutiny? As you say, he has done this 15-minute LBC interview. He's doing a Ask Me Anything Reddit where he can essentially avoid all the hard questions, but he hasn't gone in front of the press and done a big proper interview or press conference or anything like that. Do you think he doesn't really want to be scrutinised? Do you think he's afraid? Do you think he wants to come in with a fresh slate? Do you think he doesn't quite know what he's going to do? Why doesn't he want to talk to journalists?
7: I think the last point is probably closer to the mark. I've not talked to him since before the Makerfield by-election. But from some of the contradictions in the general statements he made during that by-election, I don't think he's got a clear, detailed view of where he wants to go. One of the things he said in his speech was he didn't use these words, but that's what he meant, was we should buy British when it comes to government procuring things. Well, I think that's a good idea, but it's completely at odds with his view that we would be cosier and happier back in the European Union, who would then control our purchasing policies. And you can go through a number of areas where he seems to have made contradictory statements. So I think the last point he made is he's not quite sure where he wants to go, which I find as a Labour MP and a UK citizen very worrying.
3: As a member of the Parliamentary Labour Party, have you or any of your colleagues been told of any opportunities to formally sort of sit down with Andy, ask questions, have him in one of those famous committee rooms where all of you get to go and ask questions of him like you would of a Prime Minister on a Parliamentary Party meeting day? Is there any sort of formal questioning session like that going to happen, even if it's behind the scenes?
7: Not that I know of. I mean, Andy arrived last week, and I know he's been talking informally to some MPs. I suspect they're the ones that he's thinking of appointing to ministers. I mean, one of the things that I don't think has been commented on, he's not made his maiden speech yet. And before he can be formally recognised in debates, according to the rules of the Commons, he has to make that maiden speech. So I don't know when he's going to do that. Of course, the tradition is in maiden speeches, new members, which is what he is, even though he's been a member before, can't be interrupted and intervened on to ask questions. But he really should be getting onto the Commons floor and making a speech.
2: Well, Graham Stringer, Labour MP for Blakely, thank you very much for joining us on GB News. A lot of food for thought there. I do find it pretty weird the way Andy Burnham keeps saying that it's annoying, essentially, that Westminster journalists are speculating over who his Chancellor and Home Secretary are going to be, because they're all interested in the personalities. We're not really interested in the personalities. We're interested in what these people are going to do, what his plan for immigration is, what his plan for tax and spend is. And the best indication we could have is who's going to be in his cabinet. Of course we're interested.
3: There's an astonishing arrogance in sort of suggesting, oh, you don't need to worry your pretty little head about what the country is going to look like, how I'm going to govern the country. Just let me become Prime Minister and then you'll find out what sort of Prime Minister I'll be. Sorry, that's not how it worked. That's never how it has worked.
2: Exactly.
3: That's a deeply peculiar attitude to have.
2: Tom and I were saying, I think he's the least scrutinised Prime Minister, as in the person who's come to power with the least scrutiny in our lifetimes. Don't know about yours. Do let us know. But it is time now for our brand new Great British giveaway and your chance to win our Golden Summer celebration. 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
2: What did I say?
3: Cash-free tax. It won't be taxed. It won't
2: Something
3: be
2: that
3: taxed.
2: Andy Burnham's going to reduce probably. 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
5: 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UK only. Entrance must be 18 or over. Lines close at 4 p.m. on the 21st of August. 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Entries will be pooled. Please check the closing time if listening or watching on demand. Good luck.
3: Well, good luck indeed. This is Good Afternoon Britain on GB News. Lots more still to come on today's programme.
2: Yes, Jamaican officials will travel to Britain in September to formally lodge an unprecedented petition with King Charles in their quest for reparations. And one Labour MP appears to support them, saying the government can't keep simply ignoring calls for repair. But after the break...
8: We're making sure that pubs can stay open on Monday morning, early on Monday morning, for the England game. So I know lots of people are making their plans.
3: Yes, it's extra time for England fans, as pubs are allowed to stay open until 5 in the morning on Monday to watch the Three Lions take on Mexico. Will you be staying up?
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15: Chris Froome has announced his retirement from professional cycling, bringing the curtain down on one of Britain's greatest sporting careers. The four-time Tour de France champion has not raced since suffering life-threatening injuries in a high-speed crash last year, which left him with broken ribs, a collapsed lung, and a fractured vertebra. Froome admitted he knew his career was over after the accident, despite wishing it had ended differently. The 41-year-old retires with 7 Grand Tour victories, 2 Olympic bronze medals, and an OBE, cementing his place among the most successful cyclists in the history of the sport. That's the latest sport. 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
3: Good afternoon, Britain. It's coming up to 2:30 and police have expressed concerns over Keir Starmer's decision to allow pubs to remain open all the way until 5 a.m. on Monday for England's World Cup game with Mexico.
2: Yes, police chiefs fear there could be an increase in domestic abuse due to heavy alcohol consumption. They've urged fans to drink responsibly.
3: But let's not all be killjoys about this. Let's speak to our reporter, Isabel Fekulak, who is at a pub for us. Isabel, is everyone looking forward to it?
19: Yes, good afternoon to you both, Tom and Olivia. Absolutely, people are looking forward to this. I just spoke to a local who had been at every match so far at this pub. He was absolutely ecstatic, looking forward and very glad that that licensing has been changed so they could stay open. I'm joined here by Mark, the general manager. Your event for Sunday night sold out already within a couple of hours, and now people ringing to join the wait list.
20: Yeah, that's correct. So after the DR Cranbrook game, within 2 hours we'd sold out for tonight.
19: And what's the feeling here in the local pub? I know you've had a lot of great atmosphere with the other games. Are people looking forward to Sunday night?
20: Yeah, to be honest, the response has been amazing. Far more than I expected for such a funny time for the game to be on.
19: And in terms of a boost for business, these opening hours extended and the World Cup in general, has this time of year been a great boost?
20: It has, and the weather has helped. It's really helped all the hospitality, I think, and this now trading till five, I think, helps all the sector.
19: And in terms of the match on Saturday, you're an England fan. What are you hoping for?
20: A win, obviously.
19: Yeah. You can see currently on screen they're playing a video of the pub packed. The atmosphere just brilliant here.
20: Yeah, it was. It was absolutely fantastic. Yeah.
19: Brilliant. Well, thank you for coming on. Of course, actually, there has been some concerns from pubs about whether they will be able to stay open. It's quite a last-minute decision. What was your stance on that? You were ready, weren't you?
20: Yeah, we were ready. We'd put in for a tens. But I understand some of the smaller venues were going to close because of, obviously, supply and staff issues and not having the tens. But hopefully they'll be good and they can open and make the best of it as well.
19: Brilliant. Thank you for coming on. Of course, many pubs won't be opening, but this one certainly is, and others across the country will be sold out here, ready for Sunday night. Police have issued warnings as well, though. They said that we know that in the knockout stages, domestic violence is higher. They've urged people to drink responsibly. They've also said that due to the last minute decision, they're going to have to make different arrangements, and police will have to work later hours and be taken away from communities. Here, though, the excitement is building ahead of Sunday, where we will play Mexico and the pubs will remain open until 5 a.m.
3: Fantastic. Well, Isabel Fekulak, thanks indeed for joining us and bringing a bit of sunshine to this story. We're now joined by Megan Sim, who's the manager of the Dolphin in Newport Pagnell. Megan, will your pub be open until 5 a.m?
10: Yes, definitely. We were really thrilled with the news that the Prime Minister said that we could all stay open. Certainly all the customers were really excited about it.
2: Oh, that's really nice to hear. There have been concerns expressed by police chiefs that there'll be more violence on the streets, that it's dangerous for pubs to stay open at 5 a.m. What do you say to that?
10: I think that most pubs are quite sensible and we police things really well. We know what our responsibilities are about making people drink responsibly, having soft drinks available. And I think there has to be a little bit of faith into the management and landlords out there that we do know what we're doing. Mm. And so far, I certainly know in our local community, there hasn't been any problems or anything and people have just enjoyed the games as they've been. So I don't foresee there being any problems, especially within our area.
3: You'd surely think it's safer for people to drink in a pub where people can say, mate, you've had too much, rather than people, I don't know, having a party in their own home, not having that ability to sort of say no or just continue to drink themselves under the table.
10: Absolutely. I mean, we're really fortunate. Obviously, we're doing a ticket system similar to a lot of other pubs. So we're able to judge who's coming in. And it's people that we know, people that are regulars and people that have respect. And I think that's a general model that a lot of pubs are doing across the country as they're doing a ticket system. It keeps things fair and it keeps things safe. And also we've got the welfare of our staff to think about as well. So we want it to be an enjoyable experience for everybody, customers and staff alike.
2: And how do your staff feel about the fact that you're staying open till 5 a.m? Are they rising to the challenge? Are they excited or are they not really looking forward to working all night?
10: We've got a few staff that are massive England fans, so they've already offered to work all the shifts. So they're really excited about it. Obviously, I'm very disappointed that Scotland aren't in, but I'm very much supporting England. So, yeah, as a pub, we are very much supporting the England team and hoping they go all the way and taking it home.
3: Oh, fantastic. Oh, well, Megan Sim, thanks indeed for joining us. Manager of the Dolphin in Newport Pagnell. Thanks very much.
2: Well, lots more coming up on today's show, including Fit to Shop. The NHS will give shopping vouchers to anyone who walks for 20 minutes a day. A good incentive or a waste of money?
3: Yeah, I'm going to withhold what I think about that one. But after the break, Jamaican officials will travel to Britain in September to formally lodge an unprecedented petition with King Charles in their quest for reparations. And one Labour MP appears to support them, saying the government can't simply keep ignoring calls for repair.
2: All of that and more to come. You're with GB News, Britain's favourite news channel.
0: Hello, good morning. Welcome to your latest GB News weather update brought to you from the Met Office. A wet afternoon for more northwestern areas, dry and sunny though further south and east. It's going to be quite warm over the weekend across many areas of the UK as well. That's because we've got the Azores High developing, building in from the south and west. But we still do have a series of weather fronts pushing up to more northwestern areas. So parts of Northern Ireland seeing quite a lot of rain through this afternoon and parts of western Scotland. At first, it's going to be relatively light, but it will turn a little bit heavier throughout this evening and overnight. Elsewhere, it should be a dry day, a bit more in the way of cloud as you look further north across parts of northern England. But for Wales, central southern England is going to be a warm and sunny day, highs of 27 degrees in London, in the low 20s for many other southern and central areas. Now, the wind's starting to pick up across parts of northwest Scotland through this evening once again after a bit of a calmer day today. So a bit of a windy night to come. The rain starts to turn a little bit heavier, particularly over the high ground and coastal areas, southwestern mountains of Scotland seeing some heavy rain, as well as the northwest highlands. Clearer skies further south, so a pretty fine end to the working week across parts of Wales and England. A little bit more in the way of cloud just across more coastal areas in the west, but I think for most of us it's going to be a pretty clear night across central southern areas. You can see that rain becoming a little bit more persistent, pushing into elsewhere across Scotland into more eastern areas through the early hours of Saturday. So a lot of cloud around, some quite brisk winds as well across the northwest. A little bit of rain possible across the high ground and coastal areas in southwestern areas, parts of West Wales, southwestern England through Saturday morning. I think that will be short-lived, but you could see further spells of wet weather across the Pennines, coastal areas across parts of northwestern England, as well as Northern Ireland and much of Scotland through the day, particularly across more western areas where there's going to be quite a windy afternoon. Elsewhere, though, very warm with highs of 28.
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22: 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The M25 anti-clockwise is closed between junctions 28 and 27 near Brentwood. Delays occur between junctions 29 and 28. There's slow traffic on the M25 anti-clockwise near Romford due to a collision. The A1M is closed between junctions 42 and 43 near Wakefield due to an accident. The A610 eastbound is closed after the M1 junction 26 near Nottingham. The A38 westbound is closed after the A3064 in Devon. Scotland's A75 eastbound exit slip at Gretna is closed. In Wales, congestion causes delays on the M4 westbound between junctions 24 Caldra and 26 Malpas. For more travel news, go to gbnews.com.
3: Good afternoon, Britain. It's 37 minutes past two, and you know what that means? Yes, we're going to dive into the gbnews.com/yoursayinbox. What have you been saying today?
2: Well, we've got a very interesting one from Carol here, who says, Graham Stringer didn't sound very upbeat about Andy Burnham. I would say that is a fair assessment.
3: Yeah.
2: None of this bodes well for the future. Burnham says he's found a place in Manchester where he can work from. Number 10 in the north, really, he's costing us money already, and he isn't even Prime Minister yet.
3: Interesting. Yes, another comment about Burnham here from Linda. Burnham is most definitely not a good example of a democratically motivated supposed incoming Prime Minister. The rhetoric would suggest he's going to be yet another dictator. Strong words there from Linda.
2: Well, we've got another one here which agrees with Linda, perhaps, saying that Andy Burnham is trying to be sure a leadership challenge won't happen because he's worried that if he states his policies, the backbenchers won't like them. Well, that is one reason why he could be avoiding scrutiny. Another reason, which Graham Stringer suggested, is that he just doesn't quite know what he's going to do yet. His team wanted, of course, for him to come into power in September, perhaps after the Labour conference. Keir Starmer didn't allow him that luxury. His final parting blow was to resign earlier than Burnham hoped. And so now Andy Burnham is going to be in power in the next few weeks. So he doesn't have very much time to put all of that together. That said, he's wanted to be Prime Minister all his life. He's had about 45 years to put together a plan for government.
3: Well, he was first elected in 2001, wasn't he? And that was after being being a special advisor for the 4 years before that. So, I mean, he's been the heart of Westminster for a long, long time. Although Victor has an interesting point. He says Burnham won't agree to media questions because he's terrified of all his dodgy Manchester deals being publicly challenged. Now, I think it's fair to say that Andy Burnham would deny that any of his deals in Manchester were dodgy, and he has been challenged on some of them before, but that's an interesting point that might become a bit more at the fore of political debate in the coming days, weeks and months.
2: He is, of course, very popular in Manchester.
3: Is that your voice,
2: that
3: Olivia?
2: Is my voice. I didn't mean to do that.
3: Hang on,
2: no, I can't. Volume, there we go. Oh. God, I feel about 85.
3: There we go. Oh, fantastic. it's nice to have two of you, though.
2: It is.
3: It's twice as
2: not
3: nice.
2: Not getting enough of me. I wasn't trying to watch myself back. Didn't know how that happened. I'm rather embarrassed now.
3: Well, do keep those thoughts coming in. gbnews.com/yoursay, as ever, is the way to get involved.
2: Well, a Labour MP is urging the UK to stop ignoring calls for reparations linked to the transatlantic slave trade.
3: Well, Bel Ribeiro Addy, the Labour MP, says it's getting harder and harder for British institutions to maintain their favoured tactic of simply ignoring calls for repair.
2: It comes as Jamaica prepares to take an unprecedented petition to King Charles, seeking legal guidance on its claim.
3: Well, we're joined in the studio by the cultural historian and broadcaster Rafe Haydel Manku. Rafe, thanks indeed for coming to the studio on this one. I mean, it does look like these sort of calls are getting louder and more present.
1: Yes, it does. In fact, I debated Ms. Bel Ribeiro Addy on this very topic a couple of years ago at the Cambridge Union, and she does seem to spend an inordinate amount of time advocating for the interests of foreign powers who are seeking to bankrupt Britain. Call me old-fashioned, I thought the job of British MPs was to defend British interests, and certainly if I were one of her constituents, I might be wondering whether she's the MP for Streatham or the MP for Jamaica. Well, you might want to think about that at the ballot box. I mean, the thing that she won't admit, and which nobody in the Caribbean will admit, is that none of this is really about slavery at all. This is an avaricious cash grab by incompetent and substandard Jamaican and Caribbean leaders who have mismanaged their economies and run them into the ground. But rather than admit that, it's far easier to blame everything on colonialism. But even the Jamaican people themselves are aware of this. You know, just a few years ago, the Jamaican people were polled and 60% said Jamaica would be better off if the British had never left. Only 17% said it would be worse off.
3: It is remarkable. I mean, it does seem that Jamaica, whilst it is not a particularly rich country as things stand, is certainly richer than a lot of countries in sub-Saharan Africa. But I suppose Bel Ribeiro Addy would say the transatlantic slave trade was a horror of history. Yes, of course, it's one that Britain put an end to. But before we put an end to it, we did participate in it. And we did bring many thousands of people from sub-Saharan Africa to the Caribbean. Do we need to repent?
1: We have already repented for that. We became the first power in history to deliberately make ourselves poorer in pursuit of a moral good, paying for the release of the slaves, expending vast resources on the West Africa squadron that had enforced an end to the slave trade. And of course, nobody talks about the fact that no one is demanding reparations from those figures and descendants in Africa, who, of course, there were more Africans held in bondage by other Africans who were enslaving the slaves in the first place. But of course, the points you raise are very important, because actually Jamaica is far richer than countries in West Africa like Benin, where slaves came from. The GDP per capita in Benin is $1,500 per year. It's more than 8,000 in Jamaica. Life expectancy is 10 years longer in Jamaica than in West Benin. So whilst, of course, slavery was abhorrent, and if the slaves were alive today, they would be entitled for reparations, their great-great-great-great-great-great-grandchildren are not entitled to reparations because their lives are far better than if their ancestors had never left West Africa. Some people find that an uncomfortable thing to say. I would also say, actually, the Caribbean nations have already received reparations. And very few people argue from this perspective, but the Africans were not indigenous to the Caribbean, but they are now the sovereign holders of that territory which was never theirs. They are now the supreme masters of.
2: Rafe, where will these claims end up? Is there any chance that Britain does end up paying reparations to Jamaica and the Caribbean?
1: I mean, not even Keir Starmer could bring himself to say that we need to pay reparations. I mean, the sums that are being asked for are immense. I mean, £17 trillion is what CARICOM, the body, says Britain must pay. That's larger than China's entire GDP. I mean, the fact is, the wherever you go in the world, colonies that were British are the world's safest, most stable, most democratic and wealthiest. It's that colonial inheritance that has made so many countries around the world into the success stories they are. That is the inheritance of the Caribbean. Caribbean, the English language, the rule of law, constitutional democracies, an army, hospitals, infrastructure. You know, independence was granted to Jamaica in 1961. They've only built two hospitals since then. Under the British, 21 hospitals were constructed. They have the means of succeeding. The most successful places in the Caribbean are those that are still under colonial control. The French colonies, the American colonies, the British colonies there, they are success stories. Other colonies like Singapore and the Seychelles were able to survive. The problems with the Caribbean independent nations lie within their own communities.
3: I suppose this begs the question, how far back do we go when it comes to reparations? Should we petition Mr. Macron for the harrying of the North that the Normans prosecuted? Should we get the Danes on the phone and start talking about the Danegelt that they extracted from Anglo-Saxon England? I mean, should we even get Giorgia Meloni on the phone, the person who sits in power in Rome today? Because, of course, the Romans 2,000 years ago did conquer this land that we are now... Well, actually, they founded the city that we're currently sitting in. But that's by the by. I mean, this can be extracted ad nauseam.
1: Exactly. Well, don't have to go that far back. What about the 1 million Europeans who were in the Barbary slave trade, which took place at the same time as the transatlantic slavery? 1 million Europeans were kidnapped by Barbary corsairs in what is now North Africa. They had a base in the island of Lundy in the Bristol Channel, was flying the Moroccan pirate flag, where they would launch raids into Gloucestershire, Somerset, Cornwall and Devon. Even Boris Johnson's great-great-great-grandmother was a Circassian slave sent into the white slave trade as well. Where does this all end? It's obviously complete nonsense. The reality is there are no victims of British Empire slavery alive in the world today, and I would have more time for the slavery activists if they were equally vocal about the far more pressing issue of modern slavery, where 7 in every 1,000 Africans today is a slave, 10 million people, hundreds of slaves are sold every month in slave markets in Libya, there are hundreds of thousands of slaves in Cameroon. So where are these activists outside the embassies of Niger, of Mali, of Mozambique, of Sudan? They're nowhere to be seen. Mm. And I would say that tells you all you need to know. This is actually a cudgel with which to attack Britain and the West, because surely the real moral argument is to free people today rather than fret about things from 200 years ago.
2: Well, Bel Ribeiro Addy, the MP for Brixton Hill and Clapham, has been very, very vocal about this, as you say. Is she a lone voice in Parliament, or are there other Labour MPs who would like to see Britain pay reparations to Jamaica and the Caribbean?
1: Yes, we're not going to do a roll call of shame, but she is far from the only one. And that is one of the great issues we have here, is that we have an element within our legislature who are actually working against Britain's national interest. And why should their constituents pay reparations when out of a population of millions, there were only a few thousand slave owners? The vast majority of people in this country descend from people who lived lives of abject poverty akin to serfdom. 40% of people in her borough in London are foreign born. Why should people coming from Pakistan pay tax money to people in Trinidad? Why indeed should people from the Caribbean living here pay their tax money to people in Jamaica? It makes no sense whatsoever.
3: Well, Ray Fedomanku, thanks indeed for so eloquently describing this particular issue that the King will have to deal with in September, but that's that.
2: Ray, not mincing his words as usual. Well, this is Good Afternoon Britain on GB News. Lots more coming up on today's show, including...
3: Fit to shop. Yes, the NHS will give shopping vouchers to anyone who walks 20 minutes a day. You want to pop to the shop for 10 minutes, pop back. Yep, free shop. Well, is this a good incentive or a complete waste of money? Well, before we get to that, here's the weather in Europe.
4: Ready to soak up that holiday sunshine?
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23: Plenty of fine weather across Europe at the moment, but Greece is reasonably showery, unusual for the time of year, and a strong breeze affecting the south of Italy. Less breezy for Madeira and the Canary Islands compared with the last few days. Iberia, plenty of hot sunshine and particularly hot through Portugal, mid to high 30s, and mid 30s expected through Italy, but a keen breeze will affect the south of the country, while showers continue for southern parts of Greece.
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6: Well, it sounds almost too good to be true, doesn't it? 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
5: Well, that's the idea behind the Marathon a Month Challenge, a new NHS-backed campaign encouraging people to walk for at least 20 minutes a day.
6: The scheme will launch in England early next year with people logging walks online or through a phone or smartwatch.
5: Now, I suppose the idea behind this is not enough of us walk.
6: Mm.
5: But I'm finding it quite hard to imagine not walking 20 minutes, like even not accidentally walking for 20 minutes a day.
6: It's fascinating, this conversation. I've had it so many times with so many different people. Everyone I know who lives in London, around our age, grouping us together, I know you're a few years younger than me, but everyone walks 20 minutes a day, can't believe that anyone doesn't walk 20 minutes a day. All of us walk at least 10,000 steps a day or more. But there are people who live in very, very rural places who have to drive to go and get a pint of milk, don't really enjoy going for walks, as it were, and that would be their only opportunity.
5: I know not a single person who lives rurally who does not own a dog.
6: I know a few, actually, and there are people who don't walk 20 minutes a day. I think what I find a bit worrying about this scheme, well, not worrying exactly, because it'll probably benefit people like us, is that people who do walk 20 minutes a day will get onto this app, will get all of their shopping vouchers. In fact, they'll say, I walk 2 hours a day, I can get lots and lots and lots of shopping vouchers. And the people who it's intended to target won't pay any notice at all.
5: Well, if I know anything about NHS online systems, I feel like you're going to waste a lot more time trying to log the amount of time that you've walked than actually it would take to just, you know, walk. I mean, the amount of human hours you're going to have to put in logging this sort of stuff, you're going to be paid less than minimum wage in effect by the amount of effort of trying to put this in. I think it's a nice headline. I'm not sure anyone's actually going to do it.
6: No, I wonder. Well, I don't know. If you can stack it up, I quite like the idea of that. Just spend the whole day walking and get your vouchers in one by one.
5: I don't think it's accumulative. I don't think the further you go, the more vouchers.
6: That's fun.
5: Who knows?
6: Well, thank you so much for watching. Good afternoon, Britain. And don't go anywhere because Martin is up next. But now, your weather.
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8: Hello, good morning. Welcome to your latest GB News weather update brought to you from the Met Office. A wet afternoon for more northwestern areas, dry and sunny though further south and east. It's going to be quite warm over the weekend across many areas of the UK as well. That's because we've got the Azores High developing, building in from the south and west. But we still do have a series of weather fronts pushing up to more northwestern areas. So parts of Northern Ireland seeing quite a lot of rain through this afternoon and parts of western Scotland. At first it's going to be relatively light, but it will turn a little bit heavier throughout this evening and overnight. Elsewhere, it should be a dry day, a bit more in the way of cloud as you look further north across parts of northern England. But for Wales, central southern England is going to be a warm and sunny day, highs of 27 degrees in London, in the low 20s for many other southern and central areas. Now, the wind's starting to pick up across parts of northwest Scotland through this evening once again after a bit of a calmer day today. So a bit of a windy night to come. The rain starts to turn a little bit heavier, particularly over the high ground. around and coastal areas, southwestern mountains of Scotland seeing some heavy rain, as well as the northwest highlands. Clearer skies further south, so a pretty fine end to the working week across parts of Wales and England. A little bit more in the way of cloud just across more coastal areas in the west, but I think for most of us it's going to be a pretty clear night across central southern areas. You can see that rain becoming a little bit more persistent, pushing into elsewhere across Scotland into more eastern areas through the early hours of Saturday. So a lot of cloud around, some quite brisk winds as well across the northwest. A little bit of rain possible across the high ground and coastal areas in southwestern areas, parts of West Wales, southwestern England through Saturday morning. I think that will be short-lived, but you could see further spells of wet weather across the Pennines, coastal areas across parts of northwestern England, as well as Northern Ireland and much of Scotland through the day, particularly across more western areas where there's going to be quite a windy afternoon. Elsewhere, though, very warm with highs of 28.
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12: 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UK only. Entrance must be 18 or over. Lines close at 4pm on the 21st of August. 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
15: Very, very good afternoon to you and a happy Friday. It's a beautiful afternoon. It's 3pm. Welcome to the Martin Dalton Show here on GB News, broadcasting for you until 6pm. We've got a cracking show for you today, and here's what's on today's menu.
17: I did set out quite a big plan for change.
18: Yeah.
17: Feels like the country says, yeah, okay, this feels like the right thing to do, the right direction. That's certainly the direction I've felt I've had.
15: Yes, our Prime Minister in waiting, Andy Burnham, has given the strongest hint yet that stinging tax rises are incoming by hinting there is room for movement in Labour's tax manifesto on today's show. I'll set out precisely what that could mean for savers, for pensioners, for homeowners, for landlords, and ask, why not cut benefits instead?
11: Now, they're pointing, as you say, to a provision in the 1971 Immigration Act, but the government, Parliament, can change the law, and the Parliament should change the law.
15: As the heated calls grow for recently released Pakistani paedophile Shabir Ahmed to be deported to Islamabad, a group of concerned locals have taken to the streets of Rochdale to protect rape gang survivors. Their critics have smeared them as vigilantes. On today's show, I'll speak to the co-founder of Parents Against Grooming, and that's Billy Howarth.
18: Making sure that pubs can stay open on Monday morning, early on Monday morning, for the England game. So come on, England.
15: Come on, England. Police chiefs have criticised plans to let pubs stay open until 5 a.m. on Monday for England's World Cup clash against Mexico. But will many pubs actually stay open for the clash at the infamous Azteca, or will they be tucked up in bed? And stand-up to racism activists have been blasted as hypocrite NIMBYs after they've campaigned to stop 1,200 asylum seekers from being moved into the barracks in Bicester. They've slammed Labour's plan as inhumane and racist. But are they really just more NIMBYs? No illegal immigrants in my backyard. And an ISIS terrorist who witnessed beheadings in Iraq and then came to Britain on a dinghy has finally been jailed. Mohammed Yassin was jailed for terrorism in Germany, but then came to Britain after he saw a TikTok video that claimed the UK accepts everyone and respects human rights. Is Yassin proof not only the lunatics have taken over our asylum system, but it's time to declare an open borders emergency? And that's all coming up in your next hour. Welcome to the show. It's a pleasure to have your company. Chris Hope has just weaved interview over there. The chopper has landed. He went all the way to Manchester on Monday and didn't get a question to Andy Burnham. Nobody did. The Prime Minister in waiting is completely dodging the media. Well, at 5 o'clock today, there's an Ask Me Anything Reddit session on the social media forum. I've put a few cheeky questions over. Will the Prime Minister in waiting have the temerity to take them? I suspect not. I suspect it'll be soft-soaked by activists. Why won't Andy Burnham face the public? Why won't he face the music? Why won't he tell us what his policies are? Perhaps it's because stinging tax rises are coming. And from a man who has never in his entire political career voted to clamp down in benefits, is the Labour Party going to become not the party, not of the workers, but of the work-shy? Get in touch, gbnews.com/yoursay is the way to do so. Scan the QR code on your screens now. But now it's time for your headlines with the magnificent Tatiana Sanchez.
19: Martin, thank you very much and good afternoon. The top stories. Breaking news this hour. Three men have been found not guilty of the murder of journalist Lyra McKee in Londonderry in 2019. Paul McIntyre, Peter Kavanagh and Jordan Gareth Devon faced a joint enterprise murder charge. They had denied the charges. 29-year-old Miss McKee died after being hit by a bullet as she stood close to police vehicles while observing disturbances in the Cregan area of Derry in April 2019. The new IRA admitted responsibility a few days after the murder, saying she was tragically killed while standing beside enemy forces. Elsewhere, police chiefs are warning the government's late-night pub U-turn to extend opening hours for England's World Cup clash with Mexico will stretch forces. The National Police Chiefs Council says officers may have to be pulled away from other duties and work extended shifts. The last 16 tie kicks off at 1 o'clock on Monday morning and may not finish until after 3 or even later if it goes to penalties. Pubs can stay open until 5 o'clock. Police are urging fans to drink sensibly, warning previous knockout games have seen increased violence and domestic abuse linked to alcohol. Kemi Badenoch has accused Andy Burnham of running away from proper media scrutiny as he prepares to take part in an Ask Me Anything session on Reddit. The Conservative leader claims Mr. Burnham is choosing to use the online social as he prepares to take part in an Ask Me Anything session on Reddit. The Conservative leader claims Mr. Burnham is choosing to use the online social media

0: She was disguised as a man, and a source has told the Reuters news agency she's been spotted in Germany. The explosion injured three people, including a woman who was left in a life-threatening condition. Local reports say the suspected target was a Ukrainian billionaire who's faced sanctions over alleged links to Russia. Police are investigating the bombing as attempted murder. Elsewhere, eight people have been arrested in the UK after investigations into online networks which encourage men to drug and rape women. The National Crime Agency says it's identified 270 people linked to forums where footage of coordinated sexual abuse is shared. It says the abuse is often carried out by a long-term partner and can continue for decades. 14 investigations are now underway and eight victims have been identified and supported. A man has been rescued alive after spending 8 days trapped under rubble following twin earthquakes in Venezuela. Emergency crews freed Hernan Gil from beneath 140 tons of debris. He'd been working as a security guard in a small concrete booth when the building collapsed around him. Rescuers first heard his faint cries for help on Sunday, then worked for days to reach him. More than 2,500 people have died in the earthquakes and tens of thousands are still missing. And the NHS will offer rewards to people who walk around 30 minutes a day under a new Marathon a Month challenge. Those who complete the challenge every day will walk around 26 miles a month, the distance of a marathon. Users will be able to log walks online or through their phone or smartwatch. The health service says rewards could include incentives and discounts. The campaign's part of the 10-year health plan for England and aims to sign up more than 100,000 people. Those are the latest GB News headlines. Here's Finance.
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2: Thank you, Tatiana. Now, the Labour frontrunner and surely the guaranteed Prime Minister in waiting now, Andy Burnham, has been accused of dodging media scrutiny once again. The MP for Makerfield is set to host an Ask Me Anything session on the social media platform Reddit at 5pm. I've thrown a few cheeky questions in. Let's see if he has the guts to answer them. But critics say he's avoiding tough topics by opting for a format that allows his team to filter the questions, to decide which soft soap questions are even put forward to the Prime Minister in waiting. Meanwhile, the Labour leadership candidate has dismissed the prospects of accrued reductions to welfare spending, while also signalling that tax increases may be necessary, well, we know they're going to happen, to finance his policy agenda. The mystery man of Manchester, we know next to nothing about his policies. He's finally facing the music on social media. Here's somebody who he wouldn't face, and it's Chris Hope, our political editor. You went all the way to Manchester on Monday, and like every other journalist, didn't even get the opportunity to have a question. I think people are getting fed up of that now. So let's start, if we can, with there was a rare appearance by Mr. Burnham on an inferior rival broadcaster last night, and we have the first clear indication that there will be stinging tax rises coming in.
3: Yes, well, he's talking about tax rises away from the taxes that our viewers might pay personally, more corporate taxes, such as easing the pressure on companies with business rates, maybe more tax on warehouses, the so-called Amazon tax. Of course, Amazon would say it pays a lot of tax, and National Insurance is a big employer in this country, so that isn't very fair. He also ruled out crude welfare cuts, which, of course, the Parliamentary Labour Party didn't buy when Keir Starmer pushed them through in July last year. The £5 billion increase was being tried to remove by the government. That didn't happen. But yes, he is avoiding journalists. He wouldn't take our question from GB News or any questions, frankly, on Monday in that speech. And last night I went to try and see him on behalf of the pool outside, interview with a radio station you mentioned earlier. He gave a statement there to us. The question to ask him was, are you ready for government? He didn't do that, but he did talk about how his speech has been well received. But right now, this is actually, I think, starting to cause him damage, by the way, amongst his opponents. His new opponent is going to be Kemi Badenoch, the Tory leader. She's been speaking to

0: morning already about concerns about is what will happen might come our way with business taxes. Here's what she told reporters earlier.
1: I don't need to use Reddit because I'm happy to take questions from the media. So I'm on TV as I am now. Andy Burnham, I'm amazed, was running away from being asked questions. Reddit is easy. He can filter which ones he wants to answer. Just look at the easy questions. So I'm going to make sure that I do it the proper way. Unbiased, neutral, media scrutiny, questions from members of the public. I do town halls and I'm always happy to answer any questions. But I wouldn't use Reddit as a way to show that I'm open to scrutiny. I think he can do a bit. We need to get business to create jobs. They're not going to do that if we keep charging them more and more. What Andy Burnham needs to focus on is bringing down the welfare bill and getting people who can work into work. There are too many people who can work who are not working. If they start working, we don't have to pay their benefits and they start paying taxes, which helps everybody.
0: So Kevin Bacon not there getting a clause into the likely next Prime Minister 2 weeks on Monday, saying, you know, that she, why I wouldn't use Reddit, you know, to speak to the voters, what's, or even journalists, what's wrong with that? Also warning about more business taxes, because, of course, the Tory party is against taxation. I wonder, Martin, now I'm no expert at politics, but I just wonder whether we'll see two things happen. A whole new King speech from the new Burnham government, junking a lot of those measures put forward in May, because he's got 2.5 years left as Prime Minister. He hasn't got time to waste with non-core issues. He wants to make an impact on our viewers and listeners with pushing forward place, investing more money in areas outside London, which frankly they would want to see, our viewers and listeners. He's got to get on with it and get on with it soon.
2: Chris, I'm going to make a little prediction now. Donald Trump and Andy Burnham are going to have a huge clash very soon. The Amazon tax, an American tech company. Lisa Nandy has pulled the Department of Culture and Media off of Twitter, off of X, an American tech company. The NHS contract with Palantir as being cancelled, an American tech company.
0: May the report to be.
2: My words, Donald Trump, I think, is going to go berserk soon. And it'll be Burnham's first big challenge. How will he fare against the Donald?
0: Let me ask that, because he didn't actually talk about the... When I was with the Prime Minister with the G7 in the Alps, in Evian, that was after he announced his plans to stop children looking at social media. And Trump didn't bite on that bullet. He may feel he's got other fish to fry. But the first test we'll see...
2: This is the financial issue. Taxing big tech, axing big tech
0: contracts.
2: Withdrawing
0: access to customers is also
2: I think Trump's going to go berserk soon.
0: It hasn't happened yet. No one ever forecast what Trump will do. It didn't happen at the G7. That's a hope for the Burnham government. I should say that the first time they'll meet is probably at the UN General Assembly, big meeting in the third week of September. That'll be box office. We'll be there for you, Martin.
2: Well, thank you very much. July the 4th, of course, today. But I think it's going to be fireworks pronto between Burnham and Donald Trump. I really, really do. I think it's going to kick off, and I think Burnham won't know what's hit him. Look, let's get my next guest in now. He's been waiting patiently. Campaigns director of the Taxpayers Alliance, Captain William Yarwood. William, welcome to the show. Always an absolute pleasure. We've seen the first flash of the garter from Andy Burnham. There is movement on tax. We all know what that means. It means tax hikes. You're the expert. What do you think those tax hikes are going to look like, and who can expect to get it in the neck?
3: Yeah, well, first, let's take this out on a more macro level to begin with. Like, the fact that he's admitting that there is room for movement on tax should scare the living daylights out of every single taxpayer in this country who has already been slammed by this Labour government. I mean, we did a bit of research at the TPA which showed that Keir Starmer and Rachel Reeves had hiked taxes by about 60 billion quid, over 60 billion quid since they came into power, which means that taxpayers are going to be dealing with even a larger burden. But if Burnham gets his way, Martin, and I'll get into some details here, if Burnham gets his way, this burden is going to be even higher. So the first thing he seems to want to do is he seems to want to go along with equalising capital gains tax with income tax. Now, obviously, we don't know whether Wes Streeting will be his chancellor, but that's one of Streeting's big, big issues at the moment. And their view is that basically would raise a few billion quid in order to try and plug some fiscal black holes, or possibly even fund more welfare, or possibly fund defence. Another one I think they could go after is inheritance tax. Now, of course, we've seen Labour go after inheritance tax on farmers and small businesses. But what they could do is they could freeze thresholds even further to drag more and more people into it. Now, it's very interesting, actually, because earlier today, Neil O'Brien posted something on Substack, which is very interesting about inheritance tax. And it showed that actually, because Rachel Reeves has already frozen the nil rate threshold out to 2031, that means nearly 1 in 10 people who die will be subject to inheritance inheritance tax. So if Burnham hikes that again and changes those rules to extend it even further, more and more and more people could be paying inheritance tax. So I think capital gains and inheritance tax are the big ones to be looking for, Martin.
2: We're also hearing about land taxes targeting wealthy properties in London and the South East. But you know as well as I, if you're a pensioner and you bought a house and you were sensible and prudent 40, 50 years ago, you're now sat on a stack of money. It doesn't mean you're cash rich if you're not careful. We've seen these kind of grabs in socialist France, in socialist Spain. It means pensioners have to flog up. And it means that the wealthy, the people from overseas even, come in and hoover it up. It won't affect the wealthy, but it does affect those who aren't cash rich, William.
3: Yeah, exactly. And that's the problem with all these kind of so-called wealth taxes, whether they be a proper wealth tax on assets, whether it's a wealth tax on income. They always seem to affect people who are actually working hard and middle-class earners harder than actually the wealthy people. Because like you said, Martin, these people can just leave because wealthy people, whether we like it or not, are just more mobile than working-class and middle-class people. They just are. And that's just something you have to deal with. But the issue is, it's always this go-to for socialists like Burnham. And he is a socialist, by the way. Let's get rid of this sort of, he's a Manchester or whatever it might be. He's a socialist, and basically it's just it's a lever he likes to pull because he thinks it will be an easy way to get the base on side as well as raise some extra income, but it won't do either.
2: William, one final question. I can see Chris O wants to get his fangs into you, but I'm here first. I want to ask you about so-called benefits cuts. Now, I'm pretty sure, perhaps there's a piece of work in this, William Yeoward, that Andy Burnham hasn't ever voted for benefits cuts in his entire political career. We've got to go back in time, of course, when he was in Westminster. Forget about the Manchester Fallow years in Fallow Field. I'm on about when he was a Member of Parliament. He's already said last night in the same interview, I'm not going to go down with the crude cuts to benefit levels and then just put people who are struggling into even worse poverty. Again, it's another flash of the guards at early doors. Yep. This is going to be a high-tax socialist government, if we're not careful, and no cuts to benefits. And that means the working people are going to be paying for the workshire again.
3: Yeah, that's not a surprise and shouldn't be a surprise to anyone. I mean, Burnham is unwilling to deal with the welfare issue. The fact that he said it in one of his first statements should reveal to people what he thinks about this issue. And he's also trying to placate backbenchers to the views that, oh, he might try and do welfare reform again. Of course he won't. He won't do welfare reform at all. The Tims review, which is coming in, which was the thing they did after the welfare reform bill failed, if you remember, Martin, which is basically kicking the can down the road. The Tims review is essentially just going to recommend to increase welfare. And Andy Burnham, in his majestic way, will just, you know, say, well, why not? The Tims Review said so. It's an independent inquiry. We'll increase welfare. But, you know, that means that this welfare bill is going to be over £400 billion. £400 billion by the end of this decade. And when it comes to Burnham's actual political philosophy and his actual political thinking and views, well, yeah, he doesn't care about that because he's a very conventional, behind all this Makerfield spin and this rock stardom, right, he is a very, very conventional tax and spend politician. Okay. And no one should be thinking any differently.
2: William Yeoward, £400 billion. Now, that buys a lot of black T-shirts. But listen, Chris O's got a question for you.
0: Dark blue T-shirts. Thank you, Martin. Andy Burnham was here to correct you on that. But, you know, question T-shirts is what he likes to do. But William Yeoward, about Andy Burnham, he would contest a lot of what you're saying there. He would say he is trying to reform the benefit system. He said no more crude cuts, which of course was the claim made about what Keir Starmer tried to do with that £5 billion increase that didn't get past the Labour Party. He's speaking there to his own Labour backbenchers to ensure he can become their leader a week on Friday. But the point here is, what are you looking at in terms of where are the tram lines? If he goes over those tram lines, when is he of going over where the manifesto isn't, because that's when we'll get calls, or quite loud calls, for a general election.
3: Yeah, so I think the first thing was, if he does try and touch one of the big three taxes, Chris, if he does try and touch one of the big three taxes, VAT, income tax, or employees' national insurance rather than employers' national insurance. Although, of course, I think employers' national insurance broke the last Labour manifesto promise to not raise taxes on working people, but that's a different story altogether. If he goes for one of those three, Chris, that is a clear sign of breaking with manifesto commitments and therefore needs a general election. I think generally, and just to broaden this out slightly, Chris, I think across the country, many people can have questions about this guy's legitimacy and his credibility, because he's essentially walked in without any real contest and essentially staged a sort of backroom coup against the Prime Minister and is now going to take charge and institute his own plans, especially these regional devolution plans. Who voted for more bureaucrats to be put around the country? Who voted for more and more local managers to be shoving their nose in the taxpayer's trough?
0: No one is saying there's more bureaucrats. They're trying to put power into local people's hands. If there's more bureaucrats, you'll be right to say that, but as things stand, that hasn't happened yet.
3: Yeah, it hasn't happened yet, Chris. But as we've seen with many regional developments in the past, they essentially, they do maybe elect politicians, but then a new civil service grows up around that, right? A large bureaucracy grows up around that, whether it was in Wales, it's in Scotland, Manchester, the Midlands, wherever it might be. A bureaucracy always builds up around that. And Bernie's built up a very large bureaucracy in where he was a mayor in Manchester. So if he does that, I could see that happening again also, especially with this number 10 North idea. Yeah.
2: Okay, let's leave it there. That's William Yarwood from the Taxpayers Alliance, putting the axe into tax shop as you like. Thank you very much, William Yarwood. Superb as ever. Now, quick look ahead, Chris Hope, because of course at 5 p.m. there is this Ask Me Anything session that Andy Burnham is facing on the social media platform Reddit. I've thrown a few questions into the ring in the forlorn attempt that they're answered. Let's try and get those on the screen. This is what I would ask the Prime Minister in waiting if he clicked on the questions here from Mr.
0: Have you anonymised your questions, Martin? Or
2: No, it says Mr. GB News. Here you go. Hi, Mr. Burnham. Dorbs here from GB News. Question one. Has only 0.086% of the total British population voted for you, Makerfield? Is it not fair to throw a general election? Question two. Will he deport Pakistan pedophile Shabir Ahmed on your first day in office? If not, why not? Point three, is it still your goal to take the UK back into the European Union? And point four, you've never voted for welfare cuts in your entire political career. Will your Labour government be for the work shy and not for the workers? Chris, I'm expecting zero responses.
0: Martin, do you want my job? I mean, why am I even employed to be you should be out there on the front, on the doorstep like I am every single day asking questions. Let me tell you, those improve on previous questions when he didn't ask me anything. Someone asked, what is your go-to meal deal? It was a BLT, San Pellegrino and salt and vinegar crisps. And would you rather be able to teleport or fly? Andy Burnham said, I'll be looking forward to introducing the Bean Network teleporting service by 2050. So I think your questions are better than previous efforts on Reddit, Martin.
2: Who's bothered about what water he likes and whether he can teleport?
0: Well, these are joke questions when he was being given the MP for Makerfield. Now he's going to be Prime Minister. He's going to raise his game and answer Mr. GB News himself, Martin Daubney.
2: I suspect he won't. I suspect we'll get more tumbleweed than a Clint Eastwood movie. But look, we can live in hope. We can live in hope.
0: Hope is
2: if
0: here.
2: You're out there, Andy Burnham, Team Burnham, those questions are there. I threw me hat in the ring. Over to you. We'll be dipping in at 5 o'clock to have a little probe around to see if they dare to face Mr. GB News. Thank you very much indeed, Chris. Oh, superb. Now, moving on. 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
4: 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UK only. Entrance must be 18 or over. Lines close at 4 p.m. on the 21st of August. 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Entries will be pooled. 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Good luck.
2: We're still getting over the fact that Andy Burnham's favourite drink is San Pellegrino. 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
9: Chris Froome has announced his retirement from professional cycling, bringing the curtain down on one of Britain's greatest sporting careers. The four-time Tour de France champion has not raced since suffering life-threatening injuries in a high-speed crash last year, which left him with broken ribs, a collapsed lung, and a fractured vertebra. Froome admitted he knew his career was over after the accident, despite wishing it had ended differently. The 41-year-old retires with 7 Grand Tour victories, 2 Olympic bronze medals, and an OBE, cementing his place among the most successful cyclists in the history of the sport. That's the latest sport. 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
2: Welcome back. Your time is 3:28 with me, Martin Daubney, here on GB News. Now, the Home Secretary is under mounting pressure to change immigration laws that would allow a convicted child rapist, a Pakistani paedophile, to be deported. 73-year-old Shabir Ahmed, who was the ringleader of a notorious evil Rochdale grooming gang, was released from prison early yesterday after just 14 years of a 19-year prison sentence after being convicted of 30 child rape offences. Let's now cross live to Rochdale and speak with Billy Howarth, who's the co-founder of Parents Against Grooming UK. Billy, welcome to the show. It's a pleasure to have your company. Now, Billy, your critics have been busy calling you vigilantes. Now, no doubt that is something you would contest. I want to know why you've been so moved by this case that you're taking to the streets to try and protect survivors in the area.
12: So it's actually been blown out of all proportion, this. I'm actually the spokesman for two of the girls involved in the Shabir Ahmed cases. We received letters from probation informing them that Shabir was being released. On those letters, nothing there told them that there was an immediate response for their safeguarding or safety for them or their children.
2: And Billy's frozen there. We'll try and get Billy back in a moment. But it's worth pointing out that Ruby, it's not her real name, Ruby is one of Ahmed's victims, has said, "I'm scared for my safety and my children's safety. The main ringleader, who is well known in Rochdale, Oldham and Middleton, is being released from prison." He now, of course, is released. This is Shabir Ahmed. "Even if he is not in those areas, he still knows people and could contact them, which makes me feel unsafe. I've been hurt and failed again. After saying this wouldn't happen, there's just constant failings and nothing can be done about it. So, Chris Hope, you're with me here. While we try and get a connection back to Buddy Howarth, you know, quite simply, they would say that people who've been raped by this paedophile, he's returning to the same community, not the immediate community. He's not allowed to. That's a condition of his kind of release, as it were. But he knows people in the areas. He could get to them. They're terrified. And the group here, Parents Against Grooming, are saying they want there to be police guards. They want to be guards on these properties. And that isn't happening. And so they've stepped into the vacuum.
0: And that's the problem, I think. And equally, why was this individual allowed to be released this week with no real answer from the government? Why is the talks with Pakistan that started yesterday only happening because of the pressure that's been put on them by the future Prime Minister, Andy Burnham, and by journalists and campaigners, maybe like by Billy Howarth? He says he's speaking there for two of the victims. There were far more than two of them, 30 victims, we think. It's outrageous, frankly, this government hasn't seen a problem here. Now they're hiding behind this 1971 Immigration Act.
2: Okay.
0: Why not deal with that?
2: Let's get back now to the co-founder of Parents Against Grooming, Billy Howarth. We've re-established a connection. Billy, I'm so sorry we lost you there. We tried to put across a balanced picture in your absence there, and that is quite simply you were contacted by two of the survivors who feel afraid. They feel afraid for their own safety, for their children's safety. You want there to be a police guard on their properties. That hasn't happened, and so you've stepped in.
12: Yes, so I put out a call for local people, men and women, to create a rapid response. Now, this isn't a team of people walking about the streets looking for Shabir. This is systematically, if them two girls send me an SOS, we're going to go and protect these two girls. Well, sadly, we shouldn't have to do this. This should already be in place. Let's bear in mind these two girls were witnesses in the two of the biggest cases in the country when it comes to child sexual exploitation. Received no witness protection. There's no immediate safeguarding for her or her children or both families. So we had to. We had no choice. Not that we wanted to do it. We had no choice.
2: Now, Billy, of course, your critics will always have a go. They will say what you're doing is divisive, it's causing tension, it's causing a racist response. We have to put that to you and let you have your right to reply to that.
12: It's my only concern, Martin, is these two girls, their safety and their right to live in peace without fear. That is all I'm bothered about. That's my only concern, and I will continue to. And the only way that's going to happen realistically. Let's bear in mind, Martin, who we're talking about. We're not just talking about a groomer here. We're talking about the don of grooming gangs. You know, this man was responsible for facilitation of abuse and orchestrating abuse of hundreds of children, not just the ones he was convicted of in Rochdale and Oldham. This guy had a reach right around the UK. This is who we're dealing with. There was a reason he got 40 years in jail. Be it some of it were 20 of it was consecutive, concurrent, it should have all been consecutive. This man should never see the light of day. He certainly shouldn't be in the UK today.
2: But you've said he wasn't just a child rapist, he is the devil incarnate. I think a lot of people would agree with you on that. Can I ask you about the broader community tensions in the area, Billy, not just for the survivors who must be absolutely traumatised, re-traumatised, reliving the most grotesque memories of their entire lives that no child would ever have to face, but in terms of the broader community atmosphere, Billy, the reaction must be one of astonishment that this scumbag isn't on the next flight to Pakistan.
12: Well, we've been led to believe, and of course, Rochdale has been through this already with Abdul Rauf after two appeals, still here. Adil Khan after two appeals, still here. The problem with Shabir Ahmed is I've seen him create a fear none of the others who were released created with these girls. And to be honest with you, I haven't reached out to the wider public on this. My concern has been making sure these two are getting heard and looked after.
2: Buddy Howarth, we have to leave it there, but can I finish by saying to you, can you please extend the love from myself, you know, from our viewers, from our listeners, to these survivors who what's happened to them? It makes me cry. It makes me furious. It should never, ever, ever have happened. Can you please pass on any what you can?
12: They're watching right now.
2: Oh, wow. Can I just say, Ruby and the others, you know, we hope you find some peace. We hope you do. And I really just want to send the love from all of our viewers and listeners, because what's happened to you is unforgivable. and we should never, ever forget. And there's no wonder that people like yourself, Billy, step in and try and do something. Thank you for coming on. And just, yeah, it's just amazing to hear that you're watching out there.
12: Thank you for the opportunity of correcting what has been said. Thank you.
2: Thank you, Billy Houth, co-founder of Parents Against Grooming UK. And again, it blows me away, Chris, that these girls are out there watching the show. It just absolutely blows me away. It makes it so much more real.
0: And it can't be right that someone like Billy Houth feels they have to step in to try and think of these girls and making sure they're okay. Where is the state? Why isn't the state stepping in? Those words from Ruby you were quoting earlier were saying they feel abandoned. You know, where is the state helping them? And why isn't the state, frankly, dealing with perpetrators and kicking them out of the country? They come here, we invite them in, they help us build the economy. The government is hiding behind the Windrush idea. The Windrush people were an amazing generation who helped rebuild our country. But people who abuse that welcome can't stay here, surely.
2: We've got a new Prime Minister soon. I wonder if we'll have a fresh start or we get the same old platitudes. Mr. Burnham, over to you. This is an easy win. Get this scumbag out of our country. Take action. No more rhetoric. We want to see action. Thank you very much to Billy. Thank you very much to you, Chris Hope. Now, GB News has approached the Home Office for their response to people patrolling the streets of Rochdale, and we'll bring that to you as and when we get it. And GB News understands that existing security measures have been tightened, and we've also approached Greater Manchester Police, and they have not yet responded to us. But in the past, the force, has said this. Greater Manchester Police strongly discourages vigilante actions operating under National Police Chiefs Council guidelines. While GMP will investigate credible intelligence, they do not endorse activist networks, warning that stings often drain public resources, disrupt formal investigations, and can result in arrests for assault or blackmail. Just to repeat there, though, Parents Against Grooming refute the fact they're a vigilante gang. They're stepping in to try and help these survivors. Thank you. Now, still to come, more reaction to whether the government will change the law in order to deport that grooming gang rape leader to Pakistan. We'll have all the very latest. He should not be in the country. Shabir Ahmed, get out of the nation. That's next here on GB News, Britain's number one news channel.
13: Hello, good afternoon. Welcome to your latest GB News weather update brought to you from the Met Office. Very warm weekend to come for southern areas, dry for much of the UK, but it will be a little bit cooler and wetter for more northern areas. That's because low pressure systems are never too far away from the far north, and these weather fronts will push in, but high pressure is dominating further south and will become a more dominant feature throughout next week. But throughout this evening, rain will become more persistent across much of Scotland and parts of Northern Ireland. Some areas of Northern England seeing some rain. We could see some light rain across the hills and coastal areas of West Wales and the southwest of England too. But further east, it will be a clear night. Quite a mild start to the day on Saturday as well. Temperatures in the mid-teens for most areas. Feeling relatively fresh though, particularly across the northwest, where there will be some quite brisk winds throughout Saturday. Not quite as windy as it has been throughout this week, but some quite heavy rain as well, particularly across northwestern highlands throughout Saturday. The rain a little bit patchy as you look further south. There is a degree of uncertainty in exactly where the heaviest rain's going to be, but I think for much of northern England it'll be a cloudy start. Further south, much brighter, but still you can see quite a lot of cloud around in the south and west. That should lift and clear into the afternoon, so a relatively dry day to come for many southern and central areas on Saturday. Further north, though, the cloud will linger through much of the day. These westerly winds as well continuing. So quite a windy and overcast day, particularly if you're heading out and about across parts of Scotland and northern England. Eastern areas of northern England faring pretty well. Temperatures in the low 20s here. In the south and east, highs of 27 degrees on Saturday. So a very warm day indeed. The rain continues across western areas of Scotland throughout Saturday night and into Sunday. It's relatively light, but it is going to be quite persistent. Another wet day in the north on Sunday, but then it turns drier and warmer, particularly in the south, with highs of 30 degrees. Bye-bye.
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16: Good afternoon, this is the latest AI travel news from gbnews.com. Collisions are slowing traffic on the A1M southbound near Leeds, M1 southbound near Barnsley, and M60 anti-clockwise near Trafford. The A610 eastbound after the M1 junction 26 near Nottingham and A38 westbound in Devon are closed. In Scotland, lane restrictions on the M8 eastbound between junctions 24 and 25 are causing queues. In Wales, the M4 westbound between junctions 24 and 26 is congested. And on the trains, there is major disruption on Avanti West Coast between Milton Keynes Central and Coventry, and between Glasgow, Edinburgh and Carlisle. For more travel news, go to gbnews.com.
2: Welcome back. Time is 3:41. You're with me, Martin Daubney, here on GB News, also known as Mr. GB News. Now then, Humphrey Smith was one of Britain's most recognisable pub bosses, famous for running Sam Smith's pubs his own way. No music, no phones, no swearing, and no compromise. But now, after his sad death at the age of 81, many are wondering what happens next for one of Britain's most traditional pub chains. Well, I'm delighted to be joined now by the chief executive of the Campaign for Real Ale, and that is Tom Stainer. Tom, welcome to the show. A pleasure to have a company. Let's start off by just explaining to our younger viewers, this isn't Sam Smith of they, them fame. This is the Sam Smith Brewery, pronouns cask ale. This is a pub, a legendary pub, where the prices were cheap, there are no frills, and I absolutely love these boozers, and now the legendary founder of them has sadly passed away. What happens next?
17: Well, that's the big question, and you're actually right. It's a legendary brewery, it's a legendary pub company, it's idiosyncratic, it's famous for sticking to its principles, and Humphrey was famous for sticking to his principles at all costs. He was controversial, he was diversive, but what you have to remember is he ran a very good brewery producing great beers, and he ran a pub estate which really appealed to people who wanted that real traditional feel to a pub, you know, the dark woods, the peace and quiet, the feeling that is a little escape from the bustle of modern life. And what we want to see is that, first of all, obviously, that the brewery and the pubs continue and they're not flogged off to someone. So we want them to be continuing running as brewery and pubs, and that ethos is maintained, even if there is some modernisation that goes on. I think, you know, they've been a successful pub chain. And they need to stick to what worked for them. The other important thing is around half of the pubs are closed for various reasons. Mm. And what we'd really like to see is whoever takes it on, I assume will be his son, Sam, that they look at reopening those great pubs again and allowing them to be those community hubs that the other Sam Smith's pubs have been in the past.
2: And some of their pubs are utterly beautiful inside. I used to drink in one called The Champion around the back of Oxford Street when I worked in magazines. Different, a long story. I once went there and drank all day and went back and resigned from my job. Anyway, that's because the beer was cheap. But on a serious point, you walked into there and it was tranquil. They had the lager. We used to call it Man in Box. It was its own beer. It was beautifully quiet, dark wood. And rumour has it that Humphrey Smith himself used to go around the pubs and sit at the bars, and nobody knew who he was, and people would get fired if they were using inappropriate language. So he was this kind of omnipresent, you know, authenticator of excellence.
17: Yeah, and the rumours are absolutely true. You know, I've heard stories about people coming down to the front room of their pub and finding a strange gentleman running his finger along the mantelpiece for dust, and they suddenly realise it's Humphrey, it's the boss. And famously, it got covered in the media. He'd walk into pubs and he would sack managers overnight. And I think the most famous one was when he sacked some managers on Christmas Eve because they'd broken one of these many principled rules that he had about running pubs. You know, and that's why he was a controversial figure. But again, the argument is the pubs were good. People liked them. As you said, you loved going into them. They have a real atmosphere to them. And I think in this day and age, we've maybe lost some of that in pubs, and we've lost that tradition and lost that provision of an escape from the hustle and bustle of life. And what he was very successful at doing, some would argue a bit too successfully and a bit too harshly, was saying, this is what I believe pubs should be like, and I'm going to stick to that, and I'm going to make sure my pubs stick to that.
2: He sort of, all you could hear was just the hubbub of laughter and the occasional thunk of a dart into the board. No telly, no music, just a boozer for what it's meant to be. There's one on my way home tonight. I think you'll probably guess what I'm going to do on my way home. Tom Stainer, thank you very much indeed. Always a pleasure to have your company. The chief exec of the Campaign for Real Ale, Tom Stainer. Thank you very much, and bottoms up to you. Now, if you search some holiday sun, here is the forecast of some of your top European destinations.
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19: Plenty of fine weather across Europe at the moment, but Greece is reasonably showery, unusual for the time of year, and a strong breeze affecting the south of Italy. Less breezy for Madeira and the Canary Islands compared with the last few days. Iberia, plenty of hot sunshine and particularly hot through Portugal, mid to high 30s, and mid 30s expected through Italy, but a keen breeze will affect the south of the country, while showers continue for southern parts of Greece.
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7: It's 10 to 4 now. It was the unthinkable mission with tales of heroism against the backdrop of terrorism and a brutal dictatorship. Today marks the 50th anniversary of the raid on Ontab in Uganda, and our colleague Miriam Case has this special report.
8: It was the daring rescue mission that shocked the world. 50 years ago, 102 hostages were rescued in a deadly siege following a week-long crisis that began with the hijacking of Air France Flight 139. 248 people boarded the flight from Tel Aviv to Paris, with a stopover in Athens to pick up more passengers. Among those passengers were four armed pro-Palestinian terrorists. 8 minutes after takeoff, the terrorists hijacked the plane and forced the pilot to fly to Uganda's Entebbe Airport. There, the notorious dictator Idi Amin and his troops were waiting to assist the attackers to hold the passengers hostage.
9: I've been telephoned several telephone calls from Tel Aviv talking to me since I cut off relationship with Israel because of the hostages.
8: The non-Israeli passengers were freed and flown to Paris, and the attackers issued their demand to Israel's government. The release of 53 mostly Palestinian imprisoned terrorists. If Israel refused, their citizens would be executed. Inside the Israeli government, arguments raged. Prime Minister Yitzhak Rabin, under mounting pressure, favoured negotiating with the terrorists. Hostages' friends and relatives clashed with the police in Tel Aviv. Yet others, including Defence Minister Shimon Peres, argued that Israel should not give in to the terrorist demands. But the IDF worked around the clock, and a bold rescue plan was hatched to free the hostages. Central to the mission, codenamed Operation Thunderbolt, would be 30-year-old Commander Yonatan Netanyahu, one of Israel's finest soldiers. On the night of July the 3rd, with the terrorist deadline fast approaching, over 100 elite Israeli soldiers took off from the Sinai Desert, headed for Uganda. To avoid radar detection, the pilots had to fly at an altitude of just 100 feet. But the tactic worked, and the first Hercules aircraft landed at Entebbe undetected. The commandos quickly unloaded and drove towards the old terminal building where the hostages were being held. But it was here that the first and most significant mistake was made. Approaching a Ugandan sentry, Yoni Netanyahu ordered his troops to shoot the guard, abandoning the agreed plan not to engage in fighting until the terminal had been reached. The ensuing firefight caused chaos, and Netanyahu was shot and badly wounded by a Ugandan sniper. Nevertheless, IDF soldiers stormed the building, rapidly taking out the seven terrorists and 45 Ugandan troops. Three hostages were killed in the firefight, but just 53 minutes after landing, the remaining 102 hostages were extracted onto the waiting aircraft. The next day, they returned to Israel to a hero's welcome. But the success was tinged with sadness. Yoni Netanyahu died of his wounds at Entebbe Airport, becoming a national hero and the only soldier to die in the raid. His legacy helped launch the political career of his brother, Benjamin Netanyahu.
1: At Entebbe, international terrorism suffered a stinging defeat. The rescue mission proved that good can prevail over evil, that hope can triumph over evil, over fear.
8: 50 years on, peace in the Middle East seems as unlikely as ever. But the raid on Entebbe Airport ended the era of regular hijackings and marked out the IDF as a force to be reckoned with. Miriam Cates, GB News.
7: Magnificent work there from Miriam Cates. Well done. Now, still to come the rest of this hour, we're 1 hour away from Andy Burnham facing questions for the first time, because he wouldn't take questions from the media in Manchester when our man Chris O went up. There's a Reddit session, a social media session called Ask Me Anything at 5 o'clock. Here's what I've asked the Prime Minister in waiting. Let's see if it answered. Question one: as only 0.08% of the total British population voted for you in Makerfield, is it not fair to throw a general election? Asks a Mr. GB News. I wonder who that could be. Question two: will you deport Pakistani paedophile Shabir Ahmed in your first day in office? If not, why not? Question three: is it still your goal to take the United Kingdom back into the European Union? Question four: you've never voted for welfare cuts in your entire political career. Will your Labour government be for the work shy and not for the workers? I expect none of them to get answered. He did answer a question before about his favourite meal deal, and we found out his favourite drink is San Pellegrino, a San Pellegrino socialist, not even a champagne socialist, an alcohol-free socialist. We'll see if Mr. Burnham faces the music. That's coming at 5 o'clock, but we've got another mighty hour before that. Don't go anywhere. This is GB News.
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11: 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Welcome to your latest GB News weather update brought to you from the Met Office. Very warm weekend to come for southern areas, dry for much of the UK, but it will be a little bit cooler and wetter for more northern areas. That's because low pressure systems are never too far away from the far north, and these weather fronts will push in, but high pressure is dominating further south and will become a more dominant feature throughout next week. But throughout this evening, rain will become more persistent across much of Scotland and parts of Northern Ireland. Some areas of Northern England seeing some rain. We could see some light rain across the hills and coastal areas of West Wales and the southwest of England too. But further east, it will be a clear night. Quite a mild start to the day on Saturday as well. Temperatures in the mid-teens for most areas. Feeling relatively fresh though, particularly across the northwest, where there will be some quite brisk winds throughout Saturday. Not quite as windy as it has been throughout this week, but some quite heavy rain as well, particularly across northwestern highlands throughout Saturday. The rain a little bit patchy as you look further south. There is a degree of uncertainty in exactly where the heaviest rain's going to be, but I think for much of Northern England it'll be a cloudy start. Further south, much brighter, but still you can see quite a lot of cloud around in the south and west. That should lift and clear into the afternoon, so a relatively dry day to come for many southern and central areas on Saturday. Further north, though, the cloud will linger through much of the day. These westerly winds as well continuing. So quite a windy and overcast day, particularly if you're heading out and about across parts of Scotland and Northern England. Eastern areas of Northern England faring pretty well. Temperatures in the low 20s here. In the south and east, highs of 27 degrees on Saturday. So a very warm day indeed. The rain continues across western areas of Scotland throughout Saturday night and into Sunday. It's relatively light, but it is going to be quite persistent. Another wet day in the north on Sunday, but then it turns drier and warmer, particularly in the south, with highs of 30 degrees. Bye-bye.
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13: 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There is a collision on the M1 southbound near St Albans. The M5 northbound near Birmingham also has a collision causing delays. The A610 eastbound is closed after the M1 junction 26 near Nottingham. In Scotland, the A78 northbound Barrassier off-slip to the A759 is closed. Across Wales, the M4 westbound between junctions 38 Margam and 42 Earlswood is congested. And on the trains, there is major disruption on Avanti West Coast between Milton Keynes Central and Coventry, and on cross-country through Cambridge. For more travel news, go to gbnews.com.
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15: 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UK only. Entrance must be 18 or over. Lines close at 4 p.m. on the 21st of August. 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Entries will be pooled. 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
7: Very, very good afternoon to you and a happy Friday. It's a beautiful Friday afternoon. It's 4 p.m. and welcome to the Martin Dalby Show here on GB News, broadcasting for you until 6 p.m. We've got a cracking show and here's what's on today's menu.
17: I did set out quite a big plan for change.
7: Yeah.
17: Feels like the country says, yeah, okay, this feels like the right thing to do, the right direction. That's certainly the direction I've felt I've had.
7: Well, I don't know about the country saying yes. 0.086% of the electorate did in Makerfield. But anyway, Andy Burnham has given the strongest hint yet that stinging tax rises are incoming by hinting there is room for movement in Labour's tax manifesto. On today's show, I'll set out what that could mean for savers, for pensioners, for homeowners and landlords, and ask, why don't you cut benefits instead, Mr. Burnham?
18: Now, they're pointing, as you say, to a provision in the 1971 Immigration Act, but the government, Parliament, can change the law, and the Parliament should change the law.
7: Heated demands from members of Parliament and the general public for an immediate law change to deport the convicted Pakistani paedophile who now walks free in Rochdale. But will the government listen and just deport him straight back to Islamabad?
19: Be sure that pubs can stay open on Monday morning, early on Monday morning, for the England game. So come on, England.
7: Come on, England. Now, police chiefs have criticised plans to let pubs stay open until 5 a.m. for England's World Cup clash against the mighty Mexico on early Monday. But will many pubs actually bother to open for the clash at the infamous Azteca Stadium? Now, stand-up to racism activists have been called hypocrite NIMBYs after they've campaigned to stop 1,200 asylum seekers from being moved into the barracks in Bicester. They slammed Labour's plan as inhumane and racist, but let's face it, are they just NIMBYs? No illegal migrants in my backyard. And as an ISIS terrorist who witnessed beheadings in Iraq and then came to Britain on a dinghy, has finally been jailed today. Mohamed Yassin was jailed for terrorism in Germany, but then came to Britain after he saw a TikTok video that claimed the UK accepts everyone and respects human rights. Is Yassin proof positive? It's finally time to declare an open borders emergency, and that's all coming up in your next hour. Welcome to the show. It's a pleasure to have your company. The mystery mayor of Manchester, the former mayor of Manchester, is about to become our prime minister a week tomorrow. And yet so far, he's totally evaded any form of media scrutiny. Our man, Chris Hope, went to Manchester on Monday for that speech, that chummy speech in front of Labour activists, but there were no media questions. Last night, an inferior rival broadcaster soft-soaped the prime minister in waiting, and we have the clearest indication yet. Tax rises are incoming. In an hour's time, Mr. Burnham will face Ask Me Anything on the social media forum Reddit. I throw only three questions into the ring. I want to know, will you deport Shabir Ahmed, the Pakistani paedophile, on your first day in office? If not, why not? I wonder if Andy Burnham or his team will answer that question. We'll be live for that event at 5 p.m, but we've got loads to come before that. Don't go anywhere and get in touch. Use your ways. GBnews.com/yoursay is the way to do so, or scan the QR code on your screens now. But now it's time for your headlines, and here's Tatiana Sanchez.
20: Martin, thank you. The top stories. Three men have been found not guilty of the murder of journalist Lyra McKee in Londonderry in 2019. Paul McIntyre, Peter Kavanagh and Jordan Gareth Devon faced a joint enterprise murder charge. They had denied the charges. Ms. McKee died after being hit by a bullet as she stood close to the police vehicles while observing disturbances in the Cregan area of Derry in April 2019. The new IRA admitted responsibility a few days later, saying she was tragically killed while standing beside enemy forces. Police later recovered the handgun that killed her and believed it was also used in prior attacks. Police chiefs are warning the government's late-night pub U-turn to extend opening hours for England's World Cup clash with Mexico will stretch forces. The National Police Chiefs Council says officers may have to be pulled away from other duties and work extended shifts. The last 16 tie kicks off at 1 o'clock Monday morning, may not finish until after 3 o'clock or even later if the match goes to penalties. Pubs can stay open until 5 o'clock. Police are urging fans to drink sensibly, warning previous knockout games have been seen increased violence and domestic abuse linked to alcohol. Kemi Badenoch has accused Andy Burnham of running away from proper media scrutiny as he prepares to take part in an Ask Me Anything session on Reddit. The Conservative leader claims Mr. Burnham is choosing to use the online social media forum because it's easier than facing what she called unbiased, neutral media scrutiny. Burnham asked people to submit questions yesterday where he can filter questions he wants to answer, and thousands of questions have already been sent in ahead of the session at 5 o'clock today. He did give a 20-minute radio interview last night, but also faced criticism this week for declining to take questions after a key speech on Monday. Elsewhere, a Europe-wide manhunt's underway after Interpol named the woman wanted over a bomb attack in Monaco. 39-year-old Anastasia Bereskova has been named in a red notice seeking her arrest. Prosecutors say she was disguised as a man, and Bereskova has been named in a red notice seeking her arrest. Prosecutors say she was disguised as a man, and a source has told the Reuters news agency.

0: abuse is often carried out by a long-term partner and can continue for decades. 14 investigations are now underway and 8 victims have been identified and supported. A man has been rescued alive after spending 8 days trapped under rubble following twin earthquakes in Venezuela. Emergency crews freed Hernan Gil from beneath 140 tons of debris. He'd been working as a security guard in a small concrete booth when the building collapsed around him. Rescuers first heard his faint cries for help on Sunday, then worked for days to reach him. More than 2,500 people have died in the earthquakes, tens of thousands still missing. And the NHS will offer rewards to people who walk around 30 minutes a day under a new Marathon a Month challenge. Those who complete the challenge every day will walk around 26 miles a month, the distance of a marathon. Users will be able to log walks online or through their phone or their smartwatch. The health service says rewards could include incentives and discounts. The campaign's part of the 10-year Health Plan for England and aims to sign up more than 100,000 people. Those are the latest headlines for now. Here's a look at the finance.
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2: Thank you, Tatiana. On the Labour front, well, let's face it, come on, the guaranteed next Prime Minister, Andy Burnham, has been accused of dodging media scrutiny. The MP for Makerfield is set to host an Ask Me Anything session on the social media platform Reddit at 5pm, but critics say he's avoiding tough topics by opting for a format that allows his inner team, his inner sanctum, to hand-pick, cherry-pick the questions that get to be answered. Now, one person who has sent in some questions is someone called Mr. GB News. Now, I wonder who that could be. He has asked Mr. Burnham several tough questions on how many people voted for him, about is it time for a general election, about Brexit, about deportation of Pakistani paedophiles, and about is it time for welfare cuts. I wonder, will those questions get answered in just under an hour's time? And meanwhile, the Labour leadership candidate has dismissed the prospect of crude reductions to welfare spending, while also signalling the clearest intent yet that tax increases may be necessary to finance his policy agenda. I'm joined in the studio by GB News' political editor Chris Hope, one of those many journalists who traipsed all the way to Manchester on Monday and didn't get a single question. And Chris, I think it's starting to be a bit of a bad look now. Now, I know he's only been in the job 5 minutes, but he's going to be our Prime Minister a week today, right? We deserve to know what he stands for. It's starting to look like he's scared of the press.
3: Yes, and that's ironic because he was brought in to improve communications, telling the government story. It may be that he hasn't got a story to tell. That is possible. But it's interesting, isn't it, that we went all the way to Manchester on Monday and weren't allowed to ask him a question, but instead we saw him leave by a side exit when journalists could have been asking him questions. He appeared last night on a radio station. We were outside there. We spoke to him as he went in. Are you ready for government, was the question we asked him. And he said he thought the speech he gave on Monday was a good speech. But I just don't think people necessarily care about speeches. They want to know what he'll do. He's answering questions on Reddit, his online platform, later today at 5 o'clock. I do think, though, the feeling that he's running away from scrutiny, from journalists asking questions, is starting to hurt him. Kemi Badenoch, the Tory leader, she's speaking earlier about what's happening here. We know he's looking at taxation, maybe for businesses, maybe lifting the burden of business rates. And that's prompted alarm in the Tories. Let's hear what Kemi Badenoch's been saying.
4: We need to get business to create jobs. They're not going to do that if we keep charging them more and more. What Andy Burnham needs to focus on is bringing down the welfare bill and getting people who can work into work. There are too many people who can work who are not working. If they start working, we don't have to pay their benefits and they start paying taxes, which helps everybody. I don't need to use Reddit because I'm happy to take questions from the media. So I'm on TV as I am now. Andy Burnham, I'm amazed, was running away from being asked questions. Reddit-

0: is easy. He can filter which ones he wants to answer. Just look at the easy questions. So I'm going to make sure that I do it the proper way. Unbiased, neutral, media scrutiny, questions from members of the public. I do town halls. And I'm always happy to answer any questions. But I wouldn't use Reddit as a way to show that I'm open to scrutiny. I think he can do a bit better than that.
1: Kevin Baynott, the Tory leader. Obviously, she can't wait to get stuck into Andy Burnham. That won't be until September, so we won't see the Prime Minister, if he's Andy Burnham, which you expect to be, to answer questions in the chamber, the cauldron of the Commons until then. We haven't even heard a maiden speech from him, which you always get from a new MP, setting out what they want to do. That hasn't happened yet. So I think there are concerns. We can't ask him questions. We want to, but yes, he's appearing on Reddit, this online platform, shortly.
2: Now, a lot of people who work the patch up north, Manchester, have said to me over the years, Andy Burnham has never really had, you know, really aggressive press scrutiny. Mayors don't tend to get that. They get soft soaps. Like, as you say, they cut ribbons, they open shopping centres, they introduce new bus policies and whatnot. They're not getting the bear pits. They're not getting grilled by people like Kemi Badenoch week in, week out. They won't answer your questions so far. Let's look ahead to this session that's going to be on Reddit later on. For what it's worth, I chucked in a few questions. Let's get them on the screen if we can, under the pseudonym, the cunning pseudonym of Mr. GB News. I wonder who that could be. Well, I actually said, hi, Mr. Burnham, Daub from GB News here. Probably gave the game away. This is what I would like to be asked, and I think I'm asking these questions on behalf of our viewers and listeners. We're allowed to be brutal. We're allowed to be direct. Question one, as only 0.086% of the total British population voted for you in Makerfield, is it not fair to throw a general election? Question two, will you deport Pakistani paedophile Shabir Ahmed on your first day in office? If not, why not? Question three, is it still your goal to take the UK back into the European Union? And finally, question four, you've never voted for welfare cuts in your entire political career. Will your Labour government be for the work shy and not for the workers? Cheers. Now, Chris, that's the kind of things that I would like to ask. And I think that's the kind of things that our viewers and listeners would like to ask. I don't suspect any of those kind of questions will get selected at 5 o'clock today.
1: Well, wait and see. He didn't ask me anything when he decided to be the MP for Makerfield. Some of the questions were serious. Some were what you might call soft soaping. He was asked about things like what's your proudest achievement as MP for Lee? He answered Lee Sports Village, and when he was MP for Lee, because before he became Greater Manchester Mayor. What's your go-to meal deal? The answer, Martin, was a bacon lettuce tomato sandwich, San Pellegrino, which is a smart kind of fizzy drink, and salted vinegar crisps. And would you rather be able to teleport or fly? He asked, look, I look forward to introducing the B bus network teleporting service by 2050. Obviously a joke. So it can be very flippant. It's the internet. It's a wild west out there. Not a formal, channel like GB News. Mm. So we'll wait and see what he wants to answer.
2: Forget about champagne socialists. He's a San Pellegrino socialist. That's woke Fanta. It's overpriced and kids say it's not sweet enough, Daddy, and other drinks are available. Chris, stick with us. Let's get my next guest in now. That's the Labour activist, great friend of the show, Aisha Ali Khan. Aisha, it's always a pleasure to have your company on this beautiful Friday afternoon. Are we being a bit harsh by saying, Andy Burnham, what are you afraid of? Come on, just face the music, face the press, and let us sink our fangs into you.
3: Hi, Patrick. I do feel that there's a little bit of hesitancy coming from Andy's camp. I think he's been advised to keep everything at arm's length until he is sworn in as our Prime Minister next week. And then the real work is going to start. I think we're going to see, you know, the policies being announced. We're going to see whether there's going to be a continuation from, obviously, Keir Starmer's mandate when he was elected, not even 2 years ago, actually. That'll be tomorrow. So, yeah, it's quite interesting to see how Andy is utilising the social online presence like Reddit, for example. That's something that people turn to when they, you know, want to know how to figure out, you know, a manual on how to run a washing machine or how to get a car to work. So he's using that platform, and it's quite smart, in my opinion, because he doesn't owe anybody any answers. He doesn't owe any journalists anything, because he's not in position yet. He's just, right now, he's just the MP for Makerfield. When he becomes a Prime Minister, I mean, like, obviously, it's not even a matter of if now, Patrick, as you well know, it's when. That's when the real scrutiny is going to start. And I think that's what he is preparing for. And don't forget, people that obviously I've spoken to in Andy's camp, they were expecting at least a 3-month lead-in time for him to take over in September. That hasn't been the case. Keir Starmer's kind of just thrown a little bit of a spanner in the works and said, okay, you want the job? Here it is, take it. Obviously, I'm paraphrasing, Patrick. I doubt very much if Keir said that. But yeah, so they're running, yeah.
2: Aisha, I have to interrupt. You've not only promoted Andy Byrne to Prime Minister, you've promoted me to Patrick Christie's. Thank you very much. I mean, I'm not worthy, Aisha. Aisha, I am not worthy. The guy's on holiday and he's still getting mentioned more times than me, but Aisha, don't worry, I can take it on the chin. On a serious point, I want to take you up on that point. I think you're wrong, and that is Andy Burnham has to face questions from the media because we're asking questions on behalf of our viewers and listeners. Our viewers and listeners want to know what your taxation policies are because they want to know if they've saved hard all their life, will you follow up on something we've heard in the past, an additional 10% death duty? Andy Burnham has talked about that for years, to pay for social care. Now, that means if you don't work, you get free social care. But if you do work hard and you die, Andy Burnham might take even more of the money you've saved to pay for people who can't be bothered to save their own earnings. Now, that feels like high tax, high spend socialism, and the public have every right to know if that's going to hit them anytime soon, because nobody voted for Andy Burnham to be Prime Minister. They voted for him to be the MP for Makerfield. People do deserve to know the answers.
3: Well, I think we will get the answers soon. But like I said, I think there's a lot of work behind the scenes right now. It's almost like a duck, you know, sort of paddling away. Can't really see what's going on the surface. Obviously, you've mentioned taxes. Everybody wants to know. I'm a Labour member. I want to know what the taxes are going to be. I want to know that if I've worked all my life, and obviously if I've invested and bought assets, how much more will I have to pay after being taxed all my life? And this is a policy we've spent, you know, when the Tories were in power for 14 years, there was a lot of lobbying from within their own ranks to reform inheritance tax, for example. That never happened. So this is something that has to, I mean, Andy Burnham has got quite a radical vision when it comes to taxes. He's mentioned a lot of things. He's mentioned, obviously, getting rid of things like taxes to do with the housing market and making everybody pay a simple, straightforward tax. There's lots of things he's said in the past. Whether or not those comments are going to be translated into policies that are going to govern us, that is going to, we're just going to have to wait and see. But he does have, once he's sworn in next week, he's got a few months over the summer recess to have things properly in place for September. So yeah, Kemi, you're just going to have to wait, sweetheart, until September before you can get your teeth into Andy. But I do feel that Andy has a personality and the charisma as well to take on the press and everything. So we're going to see. We'll see. There'll be a lot more fireworks at dispatch, but a PMQ, all I right. think, when obviously recess is over in September.
2: Okay, we have to leave it there. Thank you very much for joining us today. Always a pleasure to have your company. And that's Patrick Ali Khan. Aisha Ali Khan. Thank you very much indeed. Have a fantastic weekend.
3: I'll take it. I don't mind.
2: I'll be called much worse than that, my love. Trust me. Now let's move on. 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
4: 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UK only. Entrance must be 18 or over. Lines close at 4 p.m. on the 21st of August. This is a network giveaway. Entries will be pooled. Please check the closing time if listening or watching on demand. Good luck.
2: Now, still to come, stand-up to racism activists have been blasted as hypocrite NIMBYs after they've campaigned to stop 1,200 asylum seekers from being moved into the barracks in Bicester. I'll be speaking with a local councillor for his take. And also next, will the government change the law finally in order to deport the vile Rochdale rape gang leader back on the first flight to Islamabad, get him back to Pakistan? We'll have all the very latest here on GB News. Once again, Britain's number one news channel.
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10: Chris Froome has announced his retirement from professional cycling, bringing the curtain down on one of Britain's greatest sporting careers. The four-time Tour de France champion has not raced since suffering life-threatening injuries in a high-speed crash last year, which left him with broken ribs, a collapsed lung, and a fractured vertebra. Froome admitted he knew his career was over after the accident, despite wishing it had ended differently. The 41-year-old retires with 7 Grand Tour victories, 2 Olympic bronze medals, and an OBE, cementing his place among the most successful cyclists in the history of the sport. That's the latest sport. 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
2: Welcome back. Time is 25 past four. You're with me, Martin Daubney, here on GB News. Now, the Home Secretary is under huge and mounting pressure to change immigration laws that will allow a convicted child rapist to be deported. 73-year-old Shabir Ahmed, of course, who was a ringleader of a notorious Rochdale grooming gang, was released from prison yesterday. Well, the Pakistani paedophile served only 14 years of a 19-year prison sentence after being convicted of 30 child rape offences. Well, I'm delighted to now be joined by my next guest, the former Immigration Minister, Tom Perceclough. Tom, welcome to the show. A grotesque individual who should not spend a moment longer on British soil. Nevertheless, we're stuck with him because the law is an ass. Does the law need its ass kicking?
19: As you say, Martin, an appalling
15: criminal who has committed much pain and suffering on all of those victims. And any right-minded person wants to see that individual deported from our country. And ministers should do everything within their power to make that happen, because at the moment he's managing to escape that by virtue of the commencement provisions of legislation that dates back to the 1970s. Well, it needs bringing up to date. And this case shines a light on that. And with the fact that the government has got a bill in front of Parliament at the moment, an immigration bill, they should be bringing forward a government amendment that addresses that issue head on. And no doubt we'll get into all of the same old wrangles about the ECHR down the line, and I think the government and ministers in particular should be leading the charge in dealing with that as well. But this very specific loophole in nationality law that is preventing this individual from being removed by virtue of the date in which they arrived in the UK is something that ought to be fixed, and they ought to put the brightest and the best lawyers in the government legal department on making that happen and getting that on the statute books as quickly as possible, because this individual should not spend a minute longer in this country.
2: Now, of course, Tom Persglove, your critics will say, well, the Conservatives were in government for 14 years. You could have changed the law when you were in power, right?
15: Well, there, of course, what you tend to find is that individual cases bring out gaps in the law that you then need to fix. During the time that I was in office, we brought forward a whole host of sweeping measures to try and improve the removals process around foreign national offenders, some of which this government is benefiting from. But it also links very directly to the second point, because you've got to change the law, but you've also got to have the returns cooperation in place. And one of the things that I legislated for is a tool called visa penalties. And that is a very useful mechanism that allows there to be leverage from the UK government in cases such as this. And what I would say, and Labour MPs voted against this at the time, and they were completely wrong to do so, because they need to do this now, is if the Pakistani government will not play ball with this, will not accept this individual, we should be applying visa penalties to any visa applications. You can go as far as to say that we just simply will not accept visa applications from Pakistan, or diplomatic visas, or whatever category of visas you want to target, while they do not cooperate with taking their returns, because countries ought to take their returns. We take our returns when other countries raise issues with us, and when people break the law in other countries, we receive those people back. That's the right thing to do. And this government has got tools and levers that can really help in cases like this to try and force that cooperation where it doesn't exist. And likewise, when it comes to overseas aid, I would say if they're not willing to take this individual back and we're able to change the law to facilitate that happening, I wouldn't pay them a penny more in overseas aid, because ultimately the British people care about this. This individual has committed heinous criminality in our country. Public opinion is very strong. And I think arguably the British people will be saying, why should we spend taxpayers' money on a country that isn't willing to support us in facilitating what is a very straightforward and a very reasonable request?
2: And Tom Persglove, when the Conservatives were in power, in another Rochdale grooming gang case, two convicted offenders, Adil Khan and Carrie Abdul Rauf, they were stripped of British citizenship by the Conservatives. But again, you ran into the same problems of the Pakistanis simply refusing to take, let's face it, their trash back. So surely now we're at the point, as you say, where if Pakistan won't play ball, it's like, well, that's it then. No more foreign aid, no more visas. Take back your garbage, or we're going to have a serious political standoff. And my question is this, Tom Persglove. Do you think the new Prime Minister, who's, never mind Downing Street, is going to walk into Coronation Street to be coronated next Friday, has Andy Burnham got the backbone to have those kind of political battles?
15: It's his very early test, isn't it? This will be something that will be in his in-tray on day one in the job, because it looks as though he will be Prime Minister in the space of a fortnight's time. And this is a chance for him to show his mettle. And I totally share your assessment. This individual should be deported. The law should be changed rapidly to make that happen. Kemi and Chris Philp have said that they will put an amendment down to try and force that issue in Parliament. I would suggest that government ought to get ahead of it in doing that. Andy Burnham can set the political direction to say to his ministers, get that amendment drawn up, get that legislated for, get it on the statute books as quickly as possible. And he then needs to be willing to pull all those other levers. If you won't play ball with this Pakistani government, we will impose visa penalties. There will be no visas for Pakistani individuals to come to the UK. And we will stop every single penny of overseas aid that we pay to you. Because there is a sense of fair play that underpins all of this. The UK government does help other countries around the world, but that shouldn't be taken advantage of. It shouldn't just be assumed that that money will come. And that is clearly a lever that this government can pull. I would very strongly suggest that Andy Burnham should pull it.
2: And Tom Perscove, now we have a situation here where the same old problems that dogged your government, the same old problems that dogged Keir Starmer as Prime Minister will be dogging Andy Burnham. The rape gang scandals won't go away. The boats won't stop anytime soon. Tax hikes won't be stopping anytime soon. Do you think the Prime Minister in waiting is going to have something of a rude awakening when he steps into Downing Street?
15: My big concern is that the fundamentals for him don't change. He's still got an unsound parliamentary party who don't want to do difficult things, who are very squeamish on issues like illegal migration, who I suspect will be resistant in changing things like the ECHR. And it's the only way that you're going to change the dynamic. And we've proven, I think, time and time again now that incremental change just isn't going to cut it. On all of those issues that you mentioned, you have to be willing to take decisive action. And that is the fault line in British politics. You're either willing to do those things or you're not. I know where I stand. We've tested to destruction the theory that you can sort of tweak at the edges. When it comes to illegal migration, you've got to change the law. You've got to be willing to get out of the ECHR. You've got to change the trafficking conventions, the refugee convention, everything that flows from that. You've also got to have a deterrent. And all the while you don't have that, you've got people arriving, people being able to stay, the British public getting further and further agitated, fed up, angry, completely reasonably. That is the Downing Street that he's walking into. Those are the choices that he's going to be confronted with. I think it's really simple what he ought to do. The test will be whether the political will is there. I suspect it won't be.
2: Okay, well, we'll have to wait and see, but we are, as you say, just days away from having a new Prime Minister, and the scrutiny hasn't been there yet, but damn sure it's going to come. Tom Perscove, always a pleasure to have your company. Thank you very much for joining us today on GB News. Now, still to come, astonishing story. Stand up to racism activists have been blasted as hypocrites, as NIMBYs, after they've campaigned to stop 1,200 asylum seekers from being moved into the barracks in Bicester. They're on the same side as Reform UK. I'll speak with a local councillor from there next. First, though, here's your headlines with Tatiana Sanchez.
16: Martin, thank you. The top stories at 4:30. A Europe-wide manhunt is underway after Interpol named the woman wanted over a Monaco bomb attack. Anastasia Berezovska, who's 39, has been named in a red notice seeking her arrest. The blast reportedly targeted a Ukrainian billionaire and injured three people earlier this week. Police have raised concerns over Sir Keir Starmer's decision to let pubs stay open until 5 o'clock on Monday morning for England's World Cup clash with Mexico. The National Police Chiefs Council fears heavy alcohol consumption could lead to a rise in violence and domestic abuse. And eight people have been arrested in the UK after investigations into online networks which encourage men to drug and rape women. The National Crime Agency says it's identified 270 people linked to forums where footage of coordinated sexual abuse is shared. Those are the latest GB News headlines for now. More from me at 5 o'clock.
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19: Hello, good afternoon. Welcome to your latest GB News weather update brought to you from the Met Office. Very warm weekend to come for southern areas, dry for much of the UK, but it will be a little bit cooler and wetter for more northern areas. That's because low pressure systems are never too far away from the far north and these weather fronts will push in, but high pressure is dominating further south and will become a more dominant feature throughout next week. But throughout this evening, rain will become more persistent across much of Scotland and parts of Northern Ireland. Some areas of northern England seeing some rain. We could see some light rain across the hills and coastal areas of West Wales and southwest of England too. But further east, it will be a clear night. Quite a mild start to the day on Saturday as well. Temperatures in the mid-teens for most areas. Feeling relatively fresh though, particularly across the northwest, where there will be some quite brisk winds throughout Saturday. Not quite as windy as it has been throughout this week, but some quite heavy rain as well, particularly across northwestern highlands throughout Saturday. The rain a little bit patchy as you look further south. There is a degree of uncertainty in exactly where the heaviest rain's going to be, but I think for much of northern England it'll be a cloudy start. Further south, much brighter, but still you can see quite a lot of cloud around in the south and west. That should lift and clear into the afternoon, so a relatively dry day to come for many southern and central areas on Saturday. Further north, though, the cloud will linger through much of the day. These westerly winds as well continuing. So quite a windy and overcast day, particularly if you're heading out and about across parts of Scotland and northern England. Eastern areas of northern England faring pretty well. Temperatures in the low 20s here. In the south and east, highs of 27 degrees on Saturday. So a very warm day indeed. The rain continues across western areas of Scotland throughout Saturday night and into Sunday. It's relatively light, but it is going to be quite persistent. Another wet day in the north on Sunday, but then it turns drier and warmer, particularly in the south, with highs of 30 degrees. Bye-bye.
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22: 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There is a collision on the M5 northbound near Tewkesbury. The M4 westbound near Slough is also affected by a collision. A collision is causing delays on the M3 westbound in Hampshire. The A610 eastbound is closed after the M1 junction 26 near Nottingham. In Scotland, the A78 northbound Barrassea off slip to the A759 is closed. Across Wales, the M4 westbound between junction 38 at Margam and junction 42 at Earlswood is congested. And on the trains, there is major disruption on Avanti West Coast between Milton Keynes Central and Coventry and Nuneaton. For more travel news, go to gbnews.com.
1: Welcome back. Time is 4:38 with me, Martin Daubney, here on GB News. Now, the old bill have expressed concerns over Sir Keir Starmer's decision to allow pubs to remain open until 5 a.m. on Monday. Of course, that's for England's World Cup clash with Mexico. Now, the National Police Chief Council's fears there could be an increase in domestic abuse due to heavy alcohol consumption. And they've also urged fans to drink responsibly. Now, let's remind ourselves once more of the announcement from the Prime Minister.
23: Sure that pubs can stay open on Monday morning, early on Monday morning, for the England game. So come on, England.
1: Come on, England, indeed. Well, I'm joined now by the former Scotland Yard detective, great friend of the show, Peter Blaxley. Peter, always a pleasure and never a chore to have your company. Do you know what? On the police being a bit mealy-mouthed here, I mean, we've qualified for the last 16. They've thrown the pubs open late. Probably a lot of people won't bother going because it's so late on a Monday. A lot of pubs aren't even opening. I think there's only like 5 Wetherspoons in the entire country are going to stay open. But the police, are they kind of pouring cold water on the coals of the British and the English fans' enthusiasm here?
24: It's tiresome and it's predictable that the National Police Chiefs Council have a moan about their officers actually having to do their job. And bizarrely, they say during their whinge about this that it will take officers away from communities. The audacity of these people. These are the same communities that don't have their burglaries investigated, don't have their car crime investigated, and don't even get me started on mobile phone theft. The police should just do their job, have a presence on the high streets. That would make a welcome change. Put a smile on your faces and let's hope that England, the nation, the great nation, has even more to smile about in the very early hours of Monday morning.
1: And Peter Blaxley, presumably back in the day, you'd be rubbing your hands together and going, great, nice bit of overtime, lads.
24: Well, yes, of course. But, of course, regulations have been changed over the years. So officers who will be working overtime won't be as well rewarded as we were back in the halcyon days of pay and conditions in policing. But But regardless, there's often been some antagonism towards football fans from the police. But what they really need to do is grasp this as an opportunity to connect with their communities. So many people love football and go every weekend to watch their favourite team. And of course, once every 4 years or so, if England qualify, we have a tournament like this that so many other people who might not regularly watch football get interested in. It's a thing, and by crikey, does this nation need bringing together over something joyous? And let's hope the success of England's football team could be just that spark that we need.
2: And, you know, Peter Blexley, so far, I think there have been like five arrests of English fans in America and Canada and Mexico in total. The fans have been impeccably behaved on the road. And, you know, if they've been badly behaved, you bet your bottom dollar they'd be, oh, the, you know, the scourge of the world, the shame, you know, England's shame. But the fans away have been good. There's been no uptick in any sort of violence back on the streets in England that I've heard of. And when did the police become social workers, Peter Blexley? You know, oh, we ask you to drink sensibly within limits and behave in a way that keeps you, your friends, staff, officers, and the wider public safe. Football fans aren't children, Peter.
24: No, and if we're going to talk about brilliantly behaved football supporters, we must mention the Tartan Army, who did so much over in America to enhance their reputation and the reputation of Scottish people more broadly. Yeah, but the police love it these days. They've turned into a social service as opposed to being a crime-fighting force. And senior police chiefs have deliberately done this over the last two or three decades. They loved it when they were even more authoritarian during COVID. You give them too much power, they get too much overreach, and they want to creep into just about every angle of people's lives. Look, people go out, they should enjoy themselves. There is undoubtedly and very disappointingly and worrying an increase in domestic violence sometimes at these tournaments. And that, of course, is absolutely abhorrent and needs to be rooted out. But more broadly, about having a few pints and watching your English team, we really do not need lessons from Plod about that, because otherwise I'll start giving them lessons in how they fail to reduce crime, in how they fail to investigate crime when it matters, and how trust and confidence in the police is absolutely tanking.
2: You know, Peter Blexley, excellent points. And also, the way that football tournaments are policed themselves has so much of an impact. You remember back to like the South African police. They were dressed like stormtroopers. In Russia, it was the same. Even the gendarmes in France, in that worker, they were going after the English lads. And guess what? It all kicked off. But the American police have been like sitting back, treating people respectably, and the fans behave accordingly. If you treat fans with respect, the vast majority treat you with respect back. And so what I'm saying to you is, if you've got the police like going, oh, don't you dare have a drink, you know, it might make you go home and beat your wife. And again, nobody is saying that that's a good thing. Of course, it's a terrible thing. But this is crossed the Rubicon between policing to just being woke finger waggers.
24: Yeah, well, as I say, they have become a social service. They seem to involve themselves in things that quite simply are not their business. Whereas really, what do the public want from their police? They want them to patrol the streets so we don't have epidemics of knife crime and shoplifting. I wonder how much they're doing to tackle those. They want them to investigate crime when it occurs. And there are so many millions of people who in recent years have been unfortunate victims of crime, and all they've ever received is a crime reference number for insurance purposes, when what people want is a professional prompt investigation, and so it goes on.
2: Peter, very, very quickly, you're a QPR fan, I'm a Forest fan, we're both used to pain. Can England do it on Monday, or are we coming home?
24: It's coming home. Watch out Argentina, watch out France, watch out Spain, watch out Mexico. We're on the march.
2: Peter Blexley, I admire your optimism. A glass half full always. Thank you very much for joining us today. Peter Blexley, always an absolute pleasure. Thank you. Now, coming up next, farcical scenes. A stand-up to racism activists have been blasted as hypocrites, as NIMBYs, after they've campaigned to stop 1,200 asylum seekers from being moved into the barracks in Bicester. I'll be joined by a local councillor first, though. If you're in search of some holiday sun, then here is the forecast for some of your top European destinations.
0: Can't wait to get in that sea.
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5: Plenty of fine weather across Europe at the moment, but Greece is reasonably showery, unusual for the time of year, and a strong breeze affecting the south of Italy. Less breezy for Madeira and the Canary Islands compared with the last few days. Iberia, plenty of hot sunshine and particularly hot through Portugal, mid to high 30s, and mid 30s expected through Italy, but a keen breeze will affect the south of the country, while showers continue for southern parts of Greece.
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2: Ten to five, breaking news coming to us here at GB News, and it's this. Two Romanian men have been jailed for a total of 20 years for stabbing an Iranian international journalist. And GB News' national reporter Will Godley is there for us at the Old Bailey. Will Godley, welcome to the show. The verdict has just been passed, 20 years for these two Iranians. Tell us all about it.
33: Yeah, Martin, that sentence has just been handed down here from the Old Bailey after this knife attack against this prominent Iranian journalist working for Iran International, a channel, of course, highly critical of the Iranian regime. The judge ruled that this attack was highly prepared and they targeted this man because he was critical of the Iranian regime. But the big question for the judge was whether whether these two men knew that they were working on behalf of the Iranian state. Well, of course, this attack was against Puria Zarati, and in court we heard how the Iranian regime brands the Iran International Channel as a network of spies. We also heard in court how this journalist, Puria Zarati, is on a wanted dead or alive poster in Tehran. Well, he was stabbed three times in the leg. He was left bleeding in the street. He had to have an emergency operation to deal with his injuries. And this attack happened outside his home in Wimbledon. We heard in the sentencing hearing just now that this incident, he said, has left him scared and anxious, and he's had to move abroad because of any other threats he fears against his life. And he also now goes about his day-to-day life wearing a disguise to avoid anybody from recognising him and carrying out any future attacks. The prosecution, Martin, says this was a planned attack that was had a huge amount of reconnaissance going back over a year. And the three people involved in this attack visited his home on multiple different times. Their reconnaissance led them to understand that he left his home on a Friday to go to the television station to record his television program. And so that's when they chose to strike on Friday, the 29th of March, 2024. Now, these two men were found guilty of grievous bodily harm. They are Nandito Badia, 21-year-old Romanian national, and George Stanner, 25, Romanian national. Though there was a third man involved in this attack. He was David Andrei. He's also said to be involved in this attack. He's still in Romania and can't be extradited here for trial. In terms of the mitigations in this attack, the defence barrister for Stanner said that he could not have known that it was being carried out by a foreign state, a foreign actor, that state, of course, being Iran. His defence saying he's functionally illiterate and so couldn't have understood current affairs or foreign politics, and so could not have known that this man was an Iranian journalist and could not have known he was working for Iran. The evidence, the defence for Badea says that there is insufficient evidence to say that he knew that Iran was funding this attack. He also said that Badea was being used as the fool guy. Well, the judge in court here in the Old Bailey was weighing up all of those mitigations and, of course, the prosecution's case and handing down this sentence today, and sentenced George Stanner to 12 years imprisonment, concluding that he was aware that Iran was behind this attack. However, the judge concluded that Nandito Badea, the 21-year-old Romanian national, did not know, sentencing him only to 8 years imprisonment. So together, both men are sentenced to a combined 20 years imprisonment today.
2: Thank you, Will Goddard, there for bringing us that report from the Old Bay. Just saying, I contacted Puria Zarati early on, sent him our best wishes. He is well, but travelling today. We hope to talk to him perhaps later in the week. Thank you very much, Will Goddard. Now, coming up next, of course, there is a question and answer session on the social media platform Reddit, where Andy Burnham, our future Prime Minister, will be answering questions. I throw some in the ring. Let's see if he answers them. That's next here on GB News.
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7: 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Very warm weekend to come for southern areas, dry for much of the UK, but it will be a little bit cooler and wetter for more northern areas. That's because low pressure systems are never too far away from the far north, and these weather fronts will push in, but high pressure is dominating further south and will become a more dominant feature throughout next week. But throughout this evening, rain will become more persistent across much of Scotland and parts of Northern Ireland. Some areas of of northern England seeing some rain. We could see some light rain across the hills and coastal areas of West Wales and the southwest of England too. But further east, it will be a clear night. Quite a mild start to the day on Saturday as well. Temperatures in the mid-teens for most areas. Feeling relatively fresh though, particularly across the northwest, where there will be some quite brisk winds throughout Saturday. Not quite as windy as it has been throughout this week, but some quite heavy rain as well, particularly across northwestern highlands throughout Saturday. The rain a little bit patchy as you look further south. There is a degree of uncertainty in exactly where the heaviest rain's going to be, but I think for much of northern England it'll be a cloudy start. Further south, much brighter, but still you can see quite a lot of cloud around in the south and west. That should lift and clear into the afternoon, so a relatively dry day to come for many southern and central areas on Saturday. Further north, though, the cloud will linger through much of the day. These westerly winds as well continuing. So quite a windy and overcast day, particularly if you're heading out and about across parts of Scotland and northern England. Eastern areas of northern England faring pretty well. Temperatures in the low 20s here. In the south and east, highs of 27 degrees on Saturday. So a very warm day indeed. The rain continues across western areas of Scotland throughout Saturday night and into Sunday. It's relatively light, but it is going to be quite persistent. Another wet day in the north on Sunday, but then it turns drier and warmer, particularly in the south, with highs of 30 degrees. Bye-bye.
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9: 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The M5 northbound is closed between junctions 5 and 4A near Tewkesbury due to an ongoing situation, leading to significant delays for travellers in the region. Meanwhile, on the M25 clockwise, drivers are facing heavy congestion as a result of a collision occurring just after junction 25 near Enfield, adding substantial travel time. In Nottingham, motorists on the A610 eastbound are experiencing disruptions as it is shut just beyond the M1 junction 26 following another accident involving several vehicles. For more travel news, go to gbnews.com.
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11: 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UK only. Entrance must be 18 or over. Lines close at 4 p.m. on the 21st of August. 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
1: Hey.
2: A very, very good afternoon to you and a happy Friday. It's a beautiful Friday afternoon and it's 5 p.m. Welcome to the Martin Daubney Show here on GB News. We're broadcasting it for you until 6 p.m. A cracking show awaits and here's what's on today's menu.
0: I did set out quite a big plan for change.
2: Yeah.
0: Feels like the country says, yeah, okay, this feels like the right thing to do, the right direction. That's certainly the direction I've felt I've had.
2: Yes, Andy Burnham, our Prime Minister in waiting, has given the strongest hint yet that stinging tax rises are incoming by hinting there is room for movement in Labour's tax manifesto. On today's show, I'll set out precisely what that could mean for savers, for pensioners, for homeowners and for landlords and ask, why not simply cut benefits instead?
5: Now, they're pointing, as you say, to a provision in the 1971 Immigration Act, but the government, Parliament, can change the law, and the Parliament should change the law.
2: Yes, members of Parliament increasingly are demanding an immediate law change to deport a convicted Pakistani paedophile who now walks free in Rochdale. But will the government listen and deport him on the first flight back to Islamabad?
13: Be sure that pubs can stay open on Monday morning, early on Monday morning, for the England game. So come on, England.
2: Come on, England, indeed. But police chiefs have criticised plans to let boozers stay open until 5 a.m. for England's epic clash against Mexico in the early hours of Monday. But will many boozers actually open anyway for the clash at the infamous Azteca Stadium? And an ISIS terrorist who witnessed beheadings in Iraq and then came to Britain on a dinghy has finally been jailed. Mohammed Yassin was jailed for terrorism offences in Germany, but came to Britain after he saw a TikTok video that claimed the UK accepts everyone and respects everyone's human rights. Is Yassin Mohammed further proof it's time to declare a national borders emergency? And that's all coming up in your next hour. Welcome to the show. It's a pleasure to have your company. The mood music in the country is that Andy Burnham is being criticised for being scared of facing the press. What is he afraid of? He wouldn't take questions in Manchester on Monday from any journalists. Well, there is a session going on any moment's time on the social media platform Reddit. Ask me anything, Andy Burnham is saying to people out there. I fired a few questions in. I wonder if they will get asked. I want to know. As only 0.086% of the total British population voted for you, Mr. Burnham, in Makerfield, is it not fair to throw a general election? Now, myself and Tom Harwood will be delving into this session to bring you the questions as they happen. What would you ask Andy Burnham? Get into gbnews.com/your say is the way to do so, or scan the QR code on your screens now. But now it's time for your headlines with Tatiana Sanchez.
14: Martin, thank you. The top stories. Three men have been found not guilty of the murder of journalist Lyra McKee in Londonderry in 2019. Paul McIntyre, Peter Kavanagh and Jordan Gareth Devon faced a joint enterprise murder charge. They had denied the charges. Miss McKee died after being hit by a bullet as she stood close to police vehicles while observing disturbances in the Cregan area of Derry in April of 2019. The new IRA admitted responsibility after a few days, saying she was tragically killed while standing beside enemy forces. Police later recovered the handgun that killed her and believe it was also used in prior attacks. West Midlands Police is facing calls to release the full footage of an incident in which a white man was arrested following an altercation with a group of black men. The incident, which happened in Birmingham on June the 21st, has sparked debate online, with Reform UK's Robert Jenrick calling the incident baffling and saying that the police have lost the benefit of the doubt of many. West Midlands Police confirmed a 20-year-old man had been arrested and charged with assaulting a police officer, adding that they're now carrying out active inquiries to identify those involved. Police chiefs are warning the government's late-night pub U-turn to extend opening hours for England's World Cup clash with Mexico will stretch forces. The National Police Chiefs Council says officers may have to be pulled away from other duties. The last 16 tie kicks off 1 o'clock Monday morning and may not finish until after 3 if it goes to penalties. Pubs can stay open until 5 o'clock. Police are urging fans to drink sensibly, warning previous knockout games have seen increased violence and domestic abuse linked to alcohol. Kemi Badenoch has accused Andy Burnham of running away from proper media scrutiny as he prepares to take part in an Ask Me Anything session on Reddit. The Conservative leader claims Mr. Burnham's choosing to use the online social media forum because it's easier than facing what she called unbiased, neutral media scrutiny. Burnham asked people to submit questions yesterday, ready for the session taking place any moment now. He did give a 20-minute radio interview last night, but also faced criticism this week for declining to take questions after a key speech on Monday. A Europe-wide manhunt's underway after Interpol named the woman wanted over a bomb attack in Monaco. 39-year-old Anastasia Berezkova has been named in a red notice seeking her arrest. Prosecutors say she was disguised as a man, and a source also says she's been spotted in Germany. The explosion injured three people, including a woman who was left in a life-threatening condition. Local reports say the suspected target was a Ukrainian billionaire who's faced sanctions over alleged links to Russia. Police are investigating the bombing as attempted murder. Elsewhere, eight people have been arrested in the UK after investigations into online networks which encourage men to drug and rape women. The National Crime Agency says it's identified 270 people linked to forums where footage of coordinated sexual abuse is shared. It says the abuse is often carried out by a long-term partner and can continue for decades. 14 investigations are now underway. Eight victims have been identified and supported. And the NHS will be offering rewards to people who walk around 30 minutes a day under a new Marathon a Month challenge. Those who complete

0: 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Just say, play GB News.
1: Thank you, Tatiana. The Labour frontrunner and certainly our next Prime Minister, Andy Burnham, has been accused of dodging media scrutiny. Well, the MP for Makerfield is presently hosting a session called Ask Me Anything on the social media platform Reddit. But critics say he is avoiding tough topics by opting for a format that allows his team to cherry-pick soft-soaping questions and put them to the Prime Minister. I'm delighted to be joined by GB News' Deputy Political Editor, Tom Harwood. Tom, welcome to the show. This session with Andy Burnham is presently underway at the moment. Tom, I just found out I've been banned.
2: You've been banned, Martin.
1: I've been banned by Reddit because I asked a few sticky questions. I asked the Prime Minister in waiting, would you deport the Pakistani paedophile Shabir Ahmed on your first day in office? If not, why not? And Tom, I've just gone in and saying, they told me I have violated Rule 1 for hate.
2: Oh,
1: I've been banned within 2 hours.
2: Well, this is clearly why Andy Burnham didn't want to have any questions asked of him at the one speech he's given since declaring his candidacy for the post of Prime Minister. He has, however, Martin, in the last 6 minutes, answered 3 questions on Reddit. These have been questions over Number 10 North, as he's describing his new office in Manchester that he wants to create. He's answered a question on how collaborative he'll be with the First Ministers of Scotland, Wales and Northern Ireland. And he's answered another question on the powers of devolution. We can go into more detail here if you are interested, but these seem to be relatively perfunctory questions that he is answering as things stand. Talking about the balance of devolution in the country and indeed talking about the greater devolved powers he wants to provide for different regions in the country too.
1: But Tom, those are the kind of questions you'd exactly expect his lackeys to be picking up and putting to him. Let's have a nice soft bit of ground here. Let's talk about Number 10 North. You know, nobody really is bothered about that. People want to know serious things like, you know, will you be throwing a general election? Will you take us back into the European Union? Will you've never voted for welfare cuts in your entire political career. Perhaps you should do that. And Tom, when I put those to the Prime Minister, I've been banned under Rule 1 because I promoted identity-based hate or attacks. Tom, this is a farce.
2: It does seem like that is an extraordinary response from the moderators on the UK politics subreddit. It is known that Reddit does have a left-liberal skew of many platforms. There was an opinion poll taken of users of various different platforms in this country, and Reddit seems to be the most left-wing major platform of discussion of politics. Interestingly, Twitter, X as it is now known, was more balanced with relatively even proportions of supporters of different parties. However, it is cabinet ministers who are now withdrawing from Twitter, from X, one of the more balanced platforms, and heading towards websites like Reddit, which whilst is an excellent platform, I've used it in the past. It is great for different communities to get interests in different fields, and it's really about those different subreddits, as they're known. So there's one for politics. There are lots of different ones for sport, for entertainment, for maps, for whatever you're interested in at all. But it is seen to have much more of a left-liberal bias than other websites.
1: And isn't that the point, Tom Hall, when we're hearing about Lisa Nandy withdrawing from X, the Department of Culture, Media and Sport withdrawing from X, spreading misinformation, it's hateful, and yet you go on to a left-wing echo chamber like Reddit, where I've just done, and said, we deport a Pakistani paedophile, I'm getting immediately banned for hate. And Tom, how much longer can Andy Burnham dodge media scrutiny like this? Because the in-tray he will have will be the same old topics of grooming gangs, uncontrolled immigration. Andy Burnham can't hide forever in a basement, can he?
2: He can hide for 16 more days, Martin. He, of course, becomes Prime Minister on the 20th of this month, if indeed no other challenger puts themselves forward within the Parliamentary Labour Party, and that does seem overwhelmingly likely at this case. He will be the only candidate, therefore this contest will end 2 weeks today, and then he'll become leader of the Labour Party, but he won't become Prime Minister for another couple of days after that on

0: Monday, the 20th of July. Now, once he's Prime Minister, he will, of course, have to answer questions in the House of Commons. Once he's Prime Minister, he will, of course, have to give questions to journalists at speeches that he makes around the country. There will be a daily lobby briefing where his official spokesman has to answer questions of the assembled press. There will only be one, of course. There used to be two a day, and Keir Starmer's government halved that. But that's by the by. There will be structural questions to be asked of him. But curiously, perhaps the most curious position of any Prime Minister of this century, these questions will not be asked of him before he becomes Prime Minister. Now, even Theresa May, who became Prime Minister perhaps with the least amount of scrutiny because of the way that contest collapsed when Andrea Leadsom dropped out in the summer of 2016, well, at least she launched her campaign, took questions from the press, had that moment of scrutiny. Shortened as it was, she still did have some. Andy Burnham has had almost none at all.
1: You're exactly right, and that can't continue any longer. Thank you very much indeed for joining us, Tom Holland. I know you're prepping for Jubes & Co. You're covering tonight. We'll get you at the end of my show to find out what's on your menu. Thank you very much indeed, Tom Holland. Let's get my next guest. I'm joined by the political commentator, Fahima Mohammed. Fahima, it's a pleasure to have your company. Do you share my cynicism here that Andy Burnham just doesn't seem to... Guys... Andy Burnham doesn't seem to want any media scrutiny whatsoever.
2: Well, you have to admit, honestly, Martin, not everyone's going to be as courageous and brave like myself to sit in panels, not just with one, but sometimes more than one, who does not share my opinion and able to speak freely, openly, and take scrutiny and criticism. So again, he obviously needs time, and maybe I should give him some media training for that. But on the other hand, I do feel that when it comes to, you know, scrutinizing and framing and doing certain things, I think not everyone is prepared to come on, and he hasn't had a long-term campaign for Prime Minister. This has come in such a short space of time, even though he's probably wanted it for a while, not really realizing that it's actually gonna, you know, come in a few days' time. So, you know, not everyone is you know, as prepared for that scrutiny. Maybe once he gets the job and he has all the people around him, I do my own research, I do my own things, you probably do the same, whereas these people, they need the help. So again, that's just my sort of opinion on Andy Burnham and avoiding kind of like, you know, very difficult questioning.
1: But I don't think it's fair to say, though, Fahima, you know, this is the Prime Minister who's been coronated. And when that happened previously with Rishi Sunak, Andy Burnham was demanding a general election. And obviously in power now, that's off the table. And I think the electorate, whatever party, you're a supporter of the Green Party, you know, everybody has a right to know what the Prime Minister in waiting's policies are. We've seen nothing. We have no clue. We're scratching around for motes of dust in the ether to try and find out ways to end on taxation, on borders, on deporting paedophiles. When I asked that question on Reddit, I'm banned.
2: Well, honestly, like I said, I think that when it comes to Andy Burnham and many people, they want to be sitting first, understand what's going on around them, and then be able to answer those questions when they actually do have a proper mandate and policies to work through. There is still so much that needs preparation, and for him to even commit to certain answers that you are willing to ask is not really fair right now. He needs to have, you know, also his entire sort of, you know, people around him to actually support what he's saying. He's not a person, even though he's going to be a prime minister in waiting, to be able to talk just on his own. He needs to sit with his cabinet, his ministers, his members.
1: Fahima, dare I counter that if it was Nigel Farage who was about to be prime minister and was refusing to take questions, wouldn't tell us any policies, you'd be foaming at the mouth about it. You'd be calling him a coward. You'd be saying he's hiding in the basement. You'd be saying this is outrageous. We never voted for him. I think you're giving Andy Burnham a soft ride because you're
2: not
1: the political
2: really.
1: Left.
2: Not really, because actually Nigel Farage has avoided Parliament so many times. He's avoided questions over his allegations and queries across, you know, with his crypto money and things like that. So it's the same thing. He's exactly the same as Andy Burnham. If anything, they're all the same as far as I'm concerned.
1: But Fahima, you know, Nigel Farage, you know, you obviously don't like the guy. He takes more questions from journalists.
2: Fahima,
1: he takes more questions from journalists at press conferences than all the rest of the political party leaders put together, including Zach Polanski. He's not afraid to take rough questioning. And the point is this. Andy Burnham is getting a very soft ride from the establishment media, dare I say, from the left. Yeah, he needs time to prepare. You'd never say that if it was Nigel Farage, not in a month of Sundays.
2: Well, like I said, some of us are built to come in there, you know, headstrong like a bull, like myself, and others need time. And I think he will be able to answer all your questions and more and be ready for it when the time comes. So again, let's just give him a chance to get in there. He's just also recovering from the fact that he's probably going to be prime minister, which was not actually, you know, in the cards in the last few months, especially when he lost out, you know, in the previous by-election. So I think we need to give it some sort of chance. And you want to make sure that your answers and, you know, questions are put forward when a person who's not even there as even, you know, someone who is making those decisions yet. Just wait and be patient for a couple more weeks and you get all your answers.
1: But Fahima, you know, you've got his top table here handpicking questions that no one cares about. You know, tell us about number 10 in the North. On a serious point, in all the by-elections you've ever fought in, all the elections you've ever campaigned in and canvassed in, Fahima Mohamed, has anybody ever said to you, what I really care about is a number 10 in the North. What I really care about is devolution of power. You know it's nonsense. These are pet projects that matter to Team Burnham. The rest of us care about taxation, immigration, and where the next pound note is coming from. Come on, this is the fantasy land.
2: Yes, of course. But like I said, he cannot make these decisions by himself. He needs his team around him. He needs the cabinet with him in order to make sure that whatever he's putting forward is actually part of the policy for the entire party, not just himself. So he needs to have time to meet and also make sure that he can actually align with everything that's put forward for the entire party, not just himself. So again, it's unfair to scrutinize that. Nigel Farage has his team. He's got that, but he's not sitting there waiting for, you know, to be a prime minister. He's been in the media and in the spotlight for many sort of years, and even as recently in the last, you know, couple of years. So again, you know, we cannot just compare, but he's also avoided, and Andy Burnham is not avoiding. He has mentioned the fact that he doesn't want to cut sort of the benefits and the welfare, and he wants to, you know, change that way. There will be taxes. He hasn't been specific about that, but we need to obviously understand that, and he cannot be specific about lots of things and answer all these questions unless he's sitting there with his cabinet and ministers and the fact that they all agree and come to some sort of, you know, alignment. He's not there standing alone. He's not there also, you know, putting forward ideas, which is just coming from him. He's not sitting in Parliament at the moment to make that and make those choices and decisions. I think that's very, really unfair, to be honest. And I'm not here trying to, you know, go easy on him. I'm fair with everyone. It's not like I dislike anyone in particular either. It's just the policies and the way in which they go out framing things.
1: Well, you know,
2: and the way Fahima,
1: Fahima, what I would say to you is people are saying today, are you going to deport the paedophile Shabir Ahmed to Pakistan, yes or no? Are you going to raise taxes, yes or no? And instead, Andy Burnham's like saying, I understand completely you're asking me about number 10 in the North. It's intended to give the South West and Scotland the same as Greater Manchester. Expect to see me out and about in the South West, and I'll be explaining more soon. P.S. Love your username. It's nonsense. It's utter nonsense.
2: Well,
1: no one cares.
2: Let me answer that for you. We cannot do, you know, deportation unless our laws abide by it. If our government is not making these agreements with other countries, then it cannot happen. It's not the fact that, you know, things just like I would like to deport anyone that is, you know, criminal or give them the most severe punishment, but it goes against the laws of the land right now. So he needs to go
1: So does paedophilia.
2: Absolutely. Again, all of these things, we need to make sure that
1: get rid of the bad rubbish.
2: They need to have the most severe punishments. And if the UK made those agreements with other countries in order to make sure that if they come here really, really in a very short space of time, that they can be sent back if they are not law-abiding citizens and not, of course, you know, with the residency as well in place. So these things, again, is to do with the law. It's to do with the fact that it takes time.
1: Well, the law is an ass and it needs its ass kicking.
2: to come in. They're not going to be able to change things just in one sort of, you know, term. They're going to take time to get Parliament, House of Commons.
1: Be a new Prime Minister that actually stands up for the survivors of rape gangs instead of being a continued apologist for them, as it's been going on for decades and decades and decades, too afraid of being called racist to take firm action. Andy Burnham, that's the question that our viewers want answering. Are you going to be a firm action Prime Minister that actually deal with this cancer rather than kicking the can down the road? That is why Andy Burnham isn't taking our questions, and that is why it's been banned from Reddit. Fahima Mohamed, we have to leave. We have to move on there. Thanks for your comments, as ever. It's a pleasure to have your company. And it's time now for the Great British Giveaway and your chance to win £60,000 in tax-free moolah and a real gold bar worth over £5,000 in Wonga. 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
3: 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UK only. Entrance must be 18 or over. Lines close at 4 p.m. on the 21st of August. 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Entries will be pooled. Please check the closing time if listening or watching on demand. Good luck.
1: Still to come next, an astonishing story: an ISIS terrorist who witnessed beheadings in Iraq and then came to Britain on a dinghy has finally been jailed. Is he not clear proof? It's time to declare a borders emergency. And also next, will the government change the law in order to deport the Rochdale grooming gang ringleader on the first flight back to Islamabad? Shabir Ahmed, get out of the country. That's next here on GB News.
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9: Chris Froome has announced his retirement from professional cycling, bringing the curtain down on one of Britain's greatest sporting careers. The four-time Tour de France champion has not raced since suffering life-threatening injuries in a high-speed crash last year, which left him with broken ribs, a collapsed lung, and a fractured vertebra. Froome admitted he knew his career was over after the accident, despite wishing it had ended differently. The 41-year-old retires with 7 Grand Tour victories, 2 Olympic bronze medals, and an OBE, cementing his place among the most successful cyclists in the history of the sport. That's the latest sport. 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
11: I've been in Westminster for a long time, but I know that though power may be here, its effect on people's lives is across the whole of the country. We may be where rules are made, but it's where they're implemented that matters. Join me, Jacob Rees-Mogg, for forthright and frank discussion on where Britain has come from, where it's going, and where it will end up. That's State of the Nation, Monday to Thursday, 8 to 9 o'clock. Vox Populi, Vox Dei.
1: Welcome back. Time is 5:27. You're with me, Martin Daubley, here on GB News, formerly known on Reddit as Mr. GB News. Check this out. I've been banned off Reddit. I've been kicked off for breaking rule one, hate, because I asked the Prime Minister in waiting, Andy Burnham, who's currently taking an Ask Me Anything session. I asked him if he'd deport the Pakistani paedophile Shabir Ahmed on day one, and if not, why not? And look, I've been banned. Thank you, Jake, for making this. Wanted for crimes against woke by order of Reddit. There I am. I'm a wanted ban on the woke platform, Reddit. Utterly absurd. You can't ask the Prime Minister anything. He's being soft-soaped right now about Number 10 North, which is my certain knowledge nobody cares about apart from Team Burnham. Moving on. The Home Secretary is today under mounting pressure to change immigration laws that will allow a convicted paedophile, a Pakistani paedophile, to be deported back to Islamabad. 73-year-old Shabir Ahmed, who was the ringleader of a notorious Rochdale grooming gang, was released from prison early yesterday, serving just 19 years of a 19-year prison sentence after being convicted of 30 child rape offences. Now, Ahmed has been banned from visiting his last known address, which is in Oldham. And we are joined now by Lewis Quigg, who's the leader of the Reform UK group on Oldham Council. Lewis, welcome to the show. Let's start with the facts, with the basic question. Should this scumbag be deported immediately?
12: There's a simple answer to that, Martin. There should be no equivocation about this. If this man's crimes are some of the most evil crimes that probably exist inside and outside of wartime, he shouldn't be in this country. He should have been put on the first flight out of Manchester Airport and dropped off at Islamabad Airport within the next, you know, how many hours it is to get from the UK to Pakistan. It's quite clear that, you know, the government's in action due to its internal wranglings about who's going to be the chief gravy pourer with Andy Burnham is quite frankly absurd. You know, we've just seen the licensing laws change, Martin, quickly. Why can't we do this about changing the laws to get rid of these scumbags? And that's what they are, scumbags, who decided to rape, you know, working class girls like it was something at a sweet shop. It isn't. They shouldn't be here, Martin. They need to be got rid of. You know, if this is the United States, Donald Trump would have thrown them over the Mexican border within, you know, hours of them even being sent out of prison, let alone allowed to stay here and live here for the remainder of his life, for how long or short it may be. It's just wrong. And people in Oldham are angry because, you know, again, this falls back to Andy Burnham, Martin. I have to say, he led an assurance review that assured no one in Oldham that was nothing more than a cover-up. But we found in that review, Shabir Ahmed was a member of the Labour Party and worked from Oldham Council. I mean, this is the shocking thing. We are now in a situation where a man has been released back into the community, wherever that may be, to now terrify the survivors and victims of his crimes. It's just not on.
1: Lewis, I spoke with Billy Howarth, who's a campaigner and the co-founder of Parents Against Grooming UK, and himself and some of the concerned locals are actively protecting, he told us, the homes of survivors. Two of whom, in fact, were watching the show earlier. And if you're watching anymore, I still want to send you my absolute love and support. I hope you can find peace. One of them, named Ruby, said she's scared for her own safety and the safety of her own children. The ringleader, who is well known in Rochdale, Oldham and Middleton, is being released from prison. even if he's not in these areas, he still knows people and could contact them, which makes me feel unsafe. I've been hurt and failed once again. This is constant failings and nothing can ever be done about it. Lewis, we've got a situation where somebody who's had their entire life ruined by this paedophile is now in danger, in fear of being confronted by them in the town they live in. It's completely unfair.
12: He's bang out of order, Martin. There's no excuse for it. Instead of wrangling with themselves, the government need to get on with deporting him. No ifs, no buts. Get on with it. Change the law. They know what law they need to change. They know who to get rid of. You know, there's plenty of other scumbags like him who need to be deported. You know, and if the Pakistani government doesn't like it, well, let's stop the visas. Let's start playing some hardball. Let's stop PIA from flying into Manchester Airport and other airports across the UK. You know, let's start actually standing up as a sovereign country and defending the people who live here, not defending people who've committed crimes here who shouldn't be here in the first place. This isn't a left-right issue, Martin. This is a right and wrong issue. And I think many, many people, you know, whatever political stripe you may be, they can see that this man should not be released back into the place where he's committed the crimes. So these crimes are evil, Martin. There is no restorative justice at all for this man's crimes. He is the lowest of the low, and he must go. There is no. We just cannot have the situation carry on like the way it is, and to have people effectively create, you know, patrols outside survivors' houses. Is an absolute astonishing state to find ourselves in the UK in 2026. You know, the fact is, the state is failing these people again, and we need to get tough. I'm sorry, we just need to get tough. It's common sense. End it now. Change the law. Send them back. It's not hard. Okay. Get on with
1: it. Okay, Lewis Quigg, I appreciate your passion, but we have to leave it there. We've simply run out of time. Thanks for joining us. That's the leader of the Reform UK group on Oldham Council, Lewis Quigg. Now, still to come, an astonishing story. An ISIS terrorist who witnessed beheadings in Iraq and then came to Britain on a dinghy has finally been jailed. But is it not clear proof? It's time to declare a borders emergency. That's next. But for now, if you're travelling home from work or from school, as I always say, stay safe and stick with us. Here's your traffic and your travel update.
13: Good afternoon. This is the latest AI travel news from gbnews.com. Motorists are experiencing severe travel delays due to the M5 northbound being closed between junctions 5 and 4A near Tewkesbury following a serious collision. Those travelling on the M6 northbound should also be aware of a collision occurring near Wigan. Further compounding the situation, another collision has taken place on the M25 moving clockwise just after junction 25 near Enfield. In Scotland, drivers are facing additional disruptions as the A78 northbound Barassi off-slip to the A759 is currently shut down. For more travel news, go to gbnews.com.
14: Good afternoon. The top stories: a Europe-wide manhunt's underway after Interpol named the woman wanted over a Monaco bomb attack. The lady, who is 39, who's named Anastasia Bereskova, has been named in a red notice seeking her arrest. The blast reportedly targeted a Ukrainian billionaire and injured three people earlier this week. Police have raised concerns over the Prime Minister's decision to let pubs stay open until 5 o'clock on Monday morning for England's World Cup game with Mexico. The National Police Chiefs Council fears heavy alcohol consumption could lead to a rise in violence and domestic abuse. Eight people have been arrested in the UK after investigations into online networks which encourage men to drug and rape women. The National Crime Agency says it's identified 270 people linked to forums where footage of coordinated sexual abuse is shared. Those are the latest headlines for now. More at 6 o'clock.
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16: 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Welcome to your latest GB News weather update brought to you from the Met Office. Very warm weekend to come for southern areas, dry for much of the UK, but it will be a little bit cooler and wetter for more northern areas. That's because low pressure systems are never too far away from the far north, and these weather fronts will push in, but high pressure is dominating further south and will become a more dominant feature throughout next week. But throughout this evening, rain will become more persistent across much of Scotland and parts of Northern Ireland. Some areas of Northern England seeing some rain. We could see some light rain across the hills and coastal areas of West Wales and the southwest of England too. But further east, it will be a clear night. Quite a mild start to the day on Saturday as well. Temperatures in the mid-teens for most areas. Feeling relatively fresh though, particularly across the northwest, where there will be some quite brisk winds throughout Saturday. Not quite as windy as it has been throughout this week, but some quite heavy rain as well, particularly across northwestern highlands throughout Saturday. The rain a little bit patchy as you look further south. There is a degree of uncertainty in exactly where the heaviest rain's going to be, but I think for much of northern England it'll be a cloudy start. Further south, much brighter, but still you can see quite a lot of cloud around in the south and west. That should lift and clear into the afternoon, so a relatively dry day to come for many southern and central areas on Saturday. Further north, though, the cloud will linger through much of the day. These westerly winds as well continuing. So quite a windy and overcast day, particularly if you're heading out and about across parts of Scotland and northern England. Eastern areas of northern England faring pretty well. Temperatures in the low 20s here. In the south and east, highs of 27 degrees on Saturday. So a very warm day indeed. The rain continues across western areas of Scotland throughout Saturday night and into Sunday. It's relatively light, but it is going to be quite persistent. Another wet day in the north on Sunday, but then it turns drier and warmer, particularly in the south, with highs of 30 degrees. Bye-bye.
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1: Welcome back. Breaking news for you now. In this past hour, two Romanian men have been jailed for a total of 20 years for stabbing an Iranian international journalist. And GB News' national reporter Will Godley is at the Old Bailey for us. Will Godley, a very disturbing case, and finally justice has been served. Brings up to speed.
19: Well, Martin, in court today, we heard how this attack was targeted and planned. Targeting, of course, Puria Zarati, an Iranian journalist, not only known in Iran, but around the world for his critical views of the Iranian regime. In court this afternoon, we heard how he enjoys a big audience on the channel, and also how there's in Tehran a poster saying wanted dead or alive for this journalist, the judge ruling that he was targeted because of his role on the channel and his views. But the big question for the judge is whether these three men knew they were working for Iran. Well, something the judge, Justice Chief, said in court today was that the evidence overwhelmingly supports that this attack was in the interests of and on behalf of the Iranian state. Now, there were three Romanian men involved in this attack. One of them couldn't be extradited from Romania. The other two on trial here, found guilty and, of course, sentenced today. And the judge said that she is satisfied that George Stanner, the 25-year-old man, knew that this was an operation carried out by a foreign power, that power being Iran. She sentenced him to 12 years imprisonment today. Now, the second man on trial, Nandito Badea, the judge ruled that there was no evidence to say that he knew it was Iran behind this attack, sentencing him to just 8 years in prison. But of course, now confirmation that this was Iran carrying out this attack, and that at least one of them knew Iran was backing it. So where does that leave everybody else? How worried do we need to be about the threats of Iran on UK soil? Well, that's something I asked Chris Wright, superintendent at the Metropolitan Police, a little bit earlier on.
20: People should not be unduly worried by the events that have played out in the court today, the detail that's been described. Yes, there are those that would seek to do us and our democracies harm, but counter-terror policing and the partnership across the intelligence network and our law enforcement partnerships in the UK are incredibly expert and work fastidiously to mitigate those threats at every available opportunity, as has been demonstrated by the court results here today.
19: So on the whole, the Metropolitan Police saying people shouldn't be overly worried by Iranian threats on UK soil, but clearly this journalist, Puria Zarati, is. He's now moved abroad due to the threats and the fears he has about future attacks against him. In court, we heard how this incident has left him scared and anxious, and how he now goes around abroad wearing a disguise to avoid anybody recognising him and to avoid Martin any future attacks like this happening against him.
1: Thank you very much indeed there, Will Godley from the Old Bailey. I did send a message to Pariah Zarati wishing him well. He is fine, he is well, he's travelling, and we hope to get him on the channel again soon. So get well soon, sir. Now, an astonishing story. A convicted ISIS terrorist who witnessed some of the group's most horrific crimes in Iraq, including beheadings, has ended up in Britain after crossing the Channel, of course, on a dinghy. He told the court he was influenced by social media videos claiming the UK accepts everyone and respects their human rights. He saw that video on TikTok and came to Britain. And this has reignited serious questions over border security and asylum screening. I'm delighted to be joined in the studio in Westminster by the former independent Chief Inspector of Borders and Immigration, John Vine. John, a simply breathtaking case when you go through it. Mohammed Yassin, mm-hmm. a convicted ISIS terrorist, attended beheadings and floggings, went to Germany, mm-hmm. was jailed for terrorism in Germany, was let out and then washed up on our shores and has finally been sent to jail. Ask the question that I ask so many people. We have no idea who is amongst us. Surely it's time to declare a borders emergency.
21: Well, it is an incredible story, and it just shows in migration flows coming across the Channel, we need to find out who these people are. And that's why establishing identity and their history is absolutely important. In this case, it looks as though the Border Force people have done the job quite well, because they didn't believe him. They checked his biometrics, they challenged his stories, and they found out that he was basically a returning foreign fighter from another country.
1: Yeah, he was jailed for 4 years and 3 months in Germany, but wasn't deported, presumably because he can't be sent back to Iraq, it's not a safe country. He then pretended he was Kuwaiti.
21: Yes.
1: He changed his name, he lied about his age, and he was then sent to an asylum hotel with a fresh set of clothing in Britain before finally the law caught up with him. But this is precisely, John Vine, the sort of scumbag that highlights the fact we have no idea who any of these people are that come here on dinghies.
21: Well, we do. It's easier to find out the identity of some people rather than others. So people, obviously, who are criminals, returning foreign fighters, are always going to lie about their identity. I mean, criminals do lie regularly, which is why the police have to find out and use forensic methods sometimes to find out who they are. And there's a number of issues that this case raises. First of all, there was no returns agreement, I think, to get him back to his country of origin, because in effect, you know, it's not really a functioning state. And secondly, you know, when it comes to these people, we need to ensure that we deport them as soon as practicable after they've been convicted of their offence. Now, I would argue that rather than spending his sentence here, we should have a returns agreement with somewhere to send him back to that country and serve his sentence there.
1: John, I think that's entirely correct. And here's the point. They didn't deport him back to Iraq from Germany, despite the fact he served over 4 years for a terrorist incident. He then became France's problem. He wandered through France. He said, I don't like it in France. He actually said, I don't like it in France. So he hopped in a dinghy. He came to these shores. Call me Mystic Meg. I think at some point in the not-too-distant future, he's only been sent down for 2 years, maybe in a year's time, he'll be released, and we won't be able to deport him either.
21: Well, I hope that's not the case. We should be able to deport him. And I would have thought that basically people like this play the system. They've played the system in France, in Germany, and now in the UK. But thankfully, he's been arrested, caught and convicted. So from here on in, hopefully, you know, we'll have a good grip of who he is and where he should be.
1: John Viner, and maybe that's asked the question, is our system broken or does it need to be completely fixed? John Vine, thanks for coming in to see us in studio today. Appreciate your time. Now, coming up next, Keir Starmer's letting the pub stay open for England's game against Mexico in the early hours of Monday. But how will the Three Lions fare against the co-hosts in the stadium where we were cheated by the hand of God? That's next here on GB News. And there we go. Wanted by the Wokerati, have been kicked off Reddit for asking the Prime Minister in waiting, Andy Burnham, we deport the paedophile, the Pakistani paedophile, Shabir Ahmed, and they kicked me off the platform for hate. More on that next.
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6: Welcome back. It's 10-6 now. Of course, England are getting ready for the toughest test yet in the World Cup. They face Mexico in Mexico City, the place where we were robbed by Maradona by the hand of God, the Azteca Stadium. Let's cross live now to Mexico City and speak with our sports broadcaster, Chris Scudder. Chris, this game is being played at altitude, and England, in every respect, has got a mountain to climb, mate.
7: Yeah, Martin, I tell you, I got here in the middle of the night, so I've no idea what time it is all over the place with the 7-hour time difference. And of course, England have got to negotiate that as well. But yeah, incredible. This place is in meltdown already, let me tell you. This is the biggest thing that's happened to them for 40 years when it comes to their sport. They've got some great boxers, but the national football team really brings it out. I've just been to the cathedral about 150 yards away from where I am. There's a big picture outside of the Mano de Dios, the hand of God of Diego Maradona, which happened across town, of course, as you mentioned there, in 1986, when England were robbed by Argentina. You know, they love an underdog here. They think they're going to do it, and they think that the conditions are going to be the thing that swings it in their favour. Just about 5 minutes ago, I was just having a little drink up on this roof terrace where I am. I met some local Americans who live around here, and they told me they think it's going to be a big advantage for Mexico.
8: My heart says yes, I want them to win. England's a very good team. Very good team. I hope the altitude and the heat will overtake England.
9: Don't say that. You're not supposed to say that. But it might.
8: It might.
6: Yeah, Chris, let's get back to it. Chris, I'll tell you what, mate, you know, if England made heavy weather of Ghana, of Panama, of DR Congo, these boys haven't conceded a goal yet, and they've got that stadium behind you. There will be stuff full of, 80,000 people, maybe 7,000 or 8,000 supporting England. It's going to be like welcome to hell.
7: Yeah, I mean, I've got to be honest, Martin. I've seen quite a few England fans already. A few on my flight as I came in from Miami last night. And I've just been walking around, and another group. A lot of them all looking very lost. Not many people can speak English around here. I mean, Mexico, let us not forget, they are now 10th in the world. They were 14 a few days ago, but it's just a great start to this tournament. No goals conceded. They've gone up to 10. We England are 6. I do think that there's a bit of a gap between the top 6 from France down to Morocco, Brazil, Argentina, Spain, the usual suspects, and England in that top 6. Listen, Martin, England are better than Mexico. Make no bones about it. They've got better players. The Mexican's best player is 35 years old. He's a now and again striker for Fulham. So, Raul Jimenez, he's their national hero at the moment. England are better. They've got to play the match, not the occasion. And listen, they're due in today to acclimatise. They have to train at the Azteca either this afternoon, probably tomorrow, and they'll get a feel for it. But, you know, it is different to what they're going to have been used to so far. I will say, though, people say, oh, you know, England can't handle this. But back in 1986, the round before the hand of God, Diego, England played at the Azteca. Result, England 3, Paraguay 0, Lineker 2, Beardsley 1. We are better than them. The England players need to look them in the eye and say, look, you're not going to beat us on conditions. We're better than they are. We absolutely are better than them. And if they can keep it
6: that way, admire your optimism. Glass half full of tequila. Chris Scuds, thank you very much for joining us there from Mexico City. Of course, I'll be watching that in the early hours, but I will be back on Monday. See you at 3. Have a great weekend.
5: Today, clouds overhead, total zen within. 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
10: Hello, good afternoon. Welcome to your latest GB News weather update brought to you from the Met Office. Very warm weekend to come for southern areas, dry for much of the UK, but it will be a little bit cooler and wetter for the more northern areas. That's because low pressure systems are never too far away from the far north, and these weather fronts will push in, but high pressure is dominating further south and will become a more dominant feature throughout next week. But throughout this evening, rain will become more persistent across much of Scotland and parts of Northern Ireland. Some areas of Northern England seeing some rain. We could see some light rain across the hills and coastal areas of West Wales and southwest of England too. But further east, it will be a clear night. Quite a mild start to the day on Saturday as well. Temperatures in the mid-teens for most areas. Feeling relatively fresh though, particularly across the northwest, where there will be some quite brisk winds throughout Saturday. Not quite as windy as it has been throughout this week, but some quite heavy rain as well, particularly across northwestern highlands throughout Saturday. The rain a little bit patchy as you look further south. There is a degree of uncertainty in exactly where the heaviest rain's going to be, but I think for much of Northern England it'll be a cloudy start. Further south, much brighter, but still you can see quite a lot of cloud around in the south and west. That should lift and clear into the afternoon, so a relatively dry day to come for many southern and central areas on Saturday. Further north, though, the cloud will linger through much of the day. These westerly winds as well continuing. So quite a windy and overcast day, particularly if you're heading out and about across parts of Scotland and Northern England. Eastern areas of Northern England faring pretty well. Temperatures in the low 20s here. In the south and east, highs of 27 degrees on Saturday. So a very warm day indeed. The rain continues across western areas of Scotland throughout Saturday night and into Sunday. It's relatively light, but it is going to be quite persistent. Another wet day in the north on Sunday, but then it turns drier and warmer, particularly in the south, with highs of 30 degrees. Bye-bye.
5: Today, clouds overhead, total zen within. 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
13: 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The M5 northbound is closed between junctions 5 and 4 near Tewkesbury, with delays also between junctions 6 and 5. There is a collision on the M25 clockwise after junction 25 near Enfield. The A42 northbound near Loughborough has a reported collision. In Scotland, the A78 northbound Barrassy off slip to the A759 is closed. Across Wales, the A55 both directions on Britannia Bridge has a 30 mph speed limit due to high winds. And on the trains, there is major disruption between Milton Keynes Central, Coventry and New Neaton. For more travel news, go to gbnews.com.
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15: 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UK only. Entrance must be 18 or over. Lines close at 4 p.m. on the 21st of August. 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Entries will be pooled. 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
17: It's 6 o'clock. I'm Tom Harwood, and this is Jubes & Co. Coming up tonight, the government faces calls to change immigration laws as the release of the Rochdale grooming gang ringleader Shabir Ahmed leads to deportation talks. Could Manchester become Downing Street 2.0 if Andy Burnham becomes the next Prime Minister? And critics have slammed the Labour frontrunner for hosting an online Q&A on the left-wing platform Reddit. And what might be Sir Keir Starmer's most popular decision among football fans is still giving him trouble, this time with the police. And keeping me company on my panel tonight, the pollster, academic and GB News presenter Matt Goodwin, the journalist and broadcaster Benjamin Butterworth joins us too. But before we get stuck into what I'm sure will be some feisty debate, let's first get those latest news headlines.
18: Good evening. The top stories. The man who murdered student Henry Novak is seeking to appeal against his conviction and sentence. The Court of Appeal has confirmed. Vikram Digwa was jailed for life with a minimum term of 21 years in June after fatally stabbing the 18-year-old in Southampton last December. The sentence has already been referred to the Court of Appeal as unduly lenient. But today the court confirmed Digwa is seeking to appeal against his conviction and sentence. No date for either the appeal or the bid to increase the sentence has been set, with no details provided about Digwa's challenge. Police chiefs are warning the government's late-night pub U-turn to extend opening hours for England's World Cup clash with Mexico will stretch forces. The National Police Chiefs Council says officers may have to be pulled away from other duties. The last 16 tie kicks off at 1 o'clock in the morning on Monday and may not finish until after 3 if it goes to penalties. Pubs can stay open until 5 a.m. Police are urging fans to drink sensibly, warning previous knockout games have seen increased violence and domestic abuse linked to alcohol. Three men have been found not guilty of the murder of journalist Lyra McKee in Londonderry in 2019. Paul McIntyre, Peter Kavanagh and Jordan Gareth Devon faced a joint enterprise murder charge. They denied the charges. Miss McKee died after being hit by a bullet as she stood close to police vehicles while observing disturbances in the Cregan area of Derry in April of 2019. The new IRA admitted responsibility a few days later, saying she was tragically killed while standing beside enemy forces. Police later recovered the handgun that killed her and believe it was also used in prior attacks. West Midlands Police is facing calls to release the full footage of an incident in which a white man was arrested following an altercation with a group of black men. The incident, which happened in Birmingham on the 21st of June, sparked debate online, with Reform UK's Robert Jenrick calling the incident baffling and saying that the police have lost the benefit of the doubt of many. West Midlands Police confirmed a 20-year-old man been arrested and charged with assaulting a police officer, adding that they're now carrying out active inquiries to identify those involved. And those are the latest GB News headlines. More in an hour.
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17: Good evening and welcome to Jubes and Co. Tonight with me, Tom Harwood. Well, joining me until 7 o'clock is my panel, the pollster, academic and familiar face, as he is, of course, a GB News presenter, Matt Goodwin, and another familiar face, journalist and broadcaster, Benjamin Butterworth. Well, this show is nothing without you, so please do get your views in as we marauder through the biggest topics of the day. gbnews.com/yoursay is, as ever, the way to get your messages straight to us here at GB News. But now, the first topic. The government is under growing pressure to change immigration laws after convicted Rochdale grooming gang ringleader Shabir Ahmed was released from prison. He served 14 years of a 19-year prison sentence after being convicted of 30 child rape offences. Well, the Health Secretary, James Murray, says the Home Office and the Foreign Office are doing everything they can to remove him from this country. Ministers are examining whether a legal loophole can be closed to allow for his deportation, but Pakistan has reportedly said it will not accept him if he is no longer a Pakistani citizen. There is some question marks over that, though. So let's turn to my panel on this confusing story. Matt Goodwin, the government first said that it couldn't do anything, but it seems to have shifted now.
20: Well, I think, firstly, we need to ask ourselves, why on earth are these guys able to stay in this country to begin with? And it goes back to a legal loophole related to the Immigration Act of 1971. My line on this is, I think, the line shared by millions of people out there, which is, if you rape our kids, you should get out of Britain and you should be thrown out of Britain. What we need to do is repeal Section 7 of the Immigration Act, which will allow us to deport foreign grooming gang criminals. We then need to use foreign aid and visa penalties to ensure that those countries take their people back. This guy was born in Pakistan. We just gave Pakistan £111 million for condoms and family planning. Maybe we should bring that to the table and say, hey guys, let's talk and negotiate. But it is also true that many of the grooming gang criminals are not foreign nationals. Now, when it comes to those sick individuals, we should have mandatory life sentences with no possibility for parole. And we should also review every case, every evidence, every file relating to the grooming gang scandal going back 50 years so we can name, shame, sack, and hopefully imprison every public official in this country who knew about this scandal and turned a blind eye.
17: Because to be clear, the Immigration Act 1971 says anyone who came from a Commonwealth country before the year 1973 cannot be deported, even though this guy is no longer a British citizen. Yep. He was. His citizenship was stripped from him when he was convicted.
20: Yeah.
17: There are people who say there has never been a retrospective change to immigration law like that. You can change law going forward, but it would be against all precedent to change law looking backwards. What do you say to that?
20: I don't think it would be against all precedent. If this is clearly about what is good, what is conducive for the public good, which is the usual test that's applied, a man who is organising a grooming gang, sexually exploiting, raping and trafficking children as young as 12, clearly fails the test about what is conducive for the public good. Of course,

0: used in all sorts of malign ways. And, you know, you have to be careful about using anecdote like this one appalling situation to create bad laws that throw up more problems in future. But precedent is the key word. And I can't help but wonder that given this law has been in place for 5 decades, is there any examples from the 70s or 80s, nearer when it was introduced, of where people have committed serious crimes, maybe less headline worthy, and have been deported or faced other serious punishments like that? Because it strikes me that it's surely unlikely that this question has not come up in 50 years. So if I were the Home Secretary, I'd be looking a long way back into the history books of these decisions to see whether there is any precedent.
1: Just to be clear, though, Benjamin, you think the Immigration Act should be modified so we can actually deport this guy?
0: Yeah, I do, because... Right. Okay. But what I'm saying is that this is... Because it's grooming gangs and it's such a big scandal that gets the attention, rightly so, it's drawn attention to the question. But I would just be surprised if this never cropped up in 50 years of legislation. Well, so I wonder if there's an example they can use, because our law is heavily based on precedent, so that might be a way to get it fixed without big changes.
2: What the Prime Minister's official spokesman said yesterday afternoon at the official lobby briefing was that this is a law that protects the Windrush generation, saying that if this protection was removed, and the government has changed its position on that since this briefing, but originally they said if this protection was removed, this would affect the Windrush generation. Well, gently, what I would posit to that is, well, if someone from the Windrush generation is a rapist, why should they get any more protection than any other rapist? Oh, yes.
0: Exactly, and I think this was Chris Filt, the Shadow Home Secretary's suggestion, which seems fair enough to me, which is that if you've committed a serious crime, then this protection doesn't apply. Mm. The people that came over on Windrush spent 40 years, 50 years working in hospitals. Good they should stay. None of them have been going out and raping and murdering people.
2: Are you sure that not one did?
0: Well, if one did, they should go. And it seems remarkable that we didn't have this written in. It's from an era where we had much closer ties with our Commonwealth partners.
2: Freedom of movement with the Commonwealth.
1: So much of this is being used from our imperial past to try and give us a sense of guilt that we cannot actually change the legal architecture that we live with today. My big fear, actually, about cases like this is not just revising the Immigration Act and thinking we can then deport these people, but how they might try to use things like the European Convention on Human Rights, the Human Rights Act, or even the Refugee Convention. What we need, if we take a step back and look at how to fix broken Britain, what we need is to remove all of the legal architecture that prevents us from controlling our borders and controlling our laws. We leave the European Convention on Human Rights, we repeal Tony Blair's Human Rights Act, and we derogate from the Refugee Convention. Tom, if we do that, the activist lawyers will be disempowered, and every dual national that we find in the grooming gangs, we can deport. And you know what? If their countries say no, we say, we're not going to give you £111 million for condoms and family planning.
2: To be clear, Matt, your contention is that even if the Immigration Act 1971 were changed, were amended in that way to allow the deportation of people who arrived before 1973... that they would, because they've been here for, 50 years, they would claim on Article 8 of the ECHR that they've got a right to a family life. They probably have ties to this country. Is it your contention that this person might not be able to be removed unless we leave the ECHR?
1: What I'm saying is the activist lefty lawyers will use every possible convention and treaty to prevent the deportation of criminals. We just read this week, we have 35,000 asylum seekers and illegal migrants in this country who use the ECHR to prevent their deportation, which is costing us £4.9 billion. What we need to do is, instead of going week to week from one case to another saying, how outrageous is this? We can't stop the boats. Look at this criminal that we can't remove, this ISIS sympathizer. We need a reset. And that means leaving the ECHR, repealing Tony Blair's Human Rights Act, and regaining control of our laws. If we control our laws, we will control our borders. And if we control our borders, we'll control our nation. And that's what we need to do.
2: Benjamin Butterworth, it's fair to say that there are people who strongly disagree with what Matt just said. For example, the outgoing Prime Minister. As a lawyer, he worked on cases to prevent the deportation of people to countries that had the death penalty. Indeed, as an MP, he signed a letter to prevent a flight that included murderers and rapists being deported to a country because it had the death penalty. What's your take on that?
0: Well, suppose if someone is convicted in this country of a crime in this country, then our laws should apply and not the ones of the place where they come from. But I do think that, for example, on the question of this person being deported to Pakistan, there's a question about whether he is a Pakistani citizen. Now, presumably the British state assumed he was, because otherwise it couldn't have revoked his British citizenship at the time of conviction.
2: Yes.
0: Now, I know there are

0: quotes in the Telegraph saying that he's not got the citizenship. Well, I would say that I don't think we need to punish people that need family planning that live in abject poverty in Pakistan. The fact we have £5 billion of trade with Pakistan is what should make them come to the table. I think the suggestion of high-value visas being revoked for the elite of Pakistan that work in London, like many people's elites do, say, well, I'm sorry, we'll issue no more visas unless you take this person back. Because I've got a feeling it won't take many days until they really couldn't care less about this guy and we'll stick him in a prison back home.
1: It's a bit of a Trump approach from you, Benjamin Butterworth.
0: But I also think it's perfectly sensible. And the truth is that, you know, I don't know why they would get on a pedestal over a person like this. He's elderly, he's dangerous. I'm sure they can deal with him back in Pakistan. Yeah. And he's not British. So it also raises the question, was his British citizenship illegally revoked? Mm. Is that what we're saying?
1: So I think the order of what happened here, just to be clear on the facts, is that he was a dual citizen. Britain revoked his British citizenship, and then he attempted to hand back his Pakistani citizenship. Now, there's a question mark as to whether Pakistan accepted that, because under United Nations treaty obligations, they would not be allowed to do that. Now, Pakistan might not have the clearest paperwork trail in the world. They might have accidentally done something there. But clearly, under UN conventions, this man is a Pakistani citizen.
2: Yeah.
0: And you can't make yourself stateless, so surely it's impossible for him to revoke that.
2: But just two very brief points. One is these men are so courageous and brave that they often rescind their Pakistani citizenship as a way of trying to prevent their deportation. They are cowards at heart, right? And that is why they prey on children. And the second thing, we should say this because nobody's mentioned it, the victims have been incredibly powerful in what they've said about this guy. And one of the things that has been very traumatic for them is the idea that he is now going to come back, not necessarily to the very same street in the very same town, but in the area. Now, put yourselves in the shoes of a young woman who has been systematically abused from the age of 12, and the British state responds to that by allowing this person to come back to that broad area. You would be absolutely horrified, and it would feel as though the state has really betrayed you. And we need to keep those accounts really at the center of all of this, because as I said previously, we need a principle in that we have been tolerating people who do not tolerate our people for too long. And we need to start kicking some of those people out and making an example of them.
1: Now, the government, Benjamin, says that this person is going to be tagged, is going to be monitored, is going to be kept broadly separate. And yet, he was released 4 years early. There's some reporting that he was violent within prison, that he was not a well-behaved prisoner. Clearly, he's a serial child rapist. Is this another issue where the government is just wanting to empty our prisons?
0: I mean, I would agree, I suppose, in some level with releasing him early on the expectation that that means he's deported, which was what was stated when he went to prison to the victims and with removing his citizenship. So, you know, that wouldn't have seemed such a troubling outcome. But the fact that he is now able to live with a small degree of normality, I think he'll be under 24-hour supervision. But that shows you how dangerous he is, that is necessary, how expensive that must be to the British state in order to maintain that, and therefore they both illustrate the need to remove him from the country. I know Andy Burnham said very quickly that he agrees that he should be removed. What no one can answer is how you would do this, and although Matt Goodwin, you talk about the ECHR and Human Rights Act, none of that would get him out in the next year or two. It would take a long time, even if you were in government.
2: Yeah, but the principle, as you know, is underneath the ECHR is an army of lawyers who use Articles 3 and 8 to prevent the deportation of maybe not this guy, but the next guy that we'll be talking about next week, and the guy after that, and the guy after that, and the 35,000 asylum seekers who used it last year. We will not actually control our borders unless we control our laws, and the ECHR has to go. The only party that's committed to that is Reform UK, the only party that's committed to exporting, deporting dual national grooming gang members is Reform UK. And just briefly, 14 years for 30 child sex offences. This guy was done for 30 child sex offences, and he came out after 14 years. We should have mandatory life sentences, no possibility of parole. And to be honest, there's a lot of people out there who will think we should go even further than that. And when it's involving children, bring back capital punishment. And there's a lot of people out there
1: saying that.
2: Do you know what, Tom? I think as I've got older and I've seen the evil in our society, When it involves children and it's systematic and it's repeated, I am of the view that I think actually when the evidence is overwhelming and it's clear, that capital punishment in those cases should be used.
1: Quick response from you, Benjamin.
0: I don't agree with it for numerous reasons. One of them is that I think it is a cop-out. You know, if you're the evil person that did something that could deserve that, well, your life ends on the spot. You don't have to remorse. You don't have to share how and why you did it. Many of the people that would get the death penalty would be murderers. We wouldn't benefit from learning how they did it, learning for other victims they might have. Meanwhile, the family of them are the ones that are punished in that situation. The second reason is that unless you're willing to die by mistake at the hands of the state, then you shouldn't have someone else do that. And we know that in recent years, in our country, in other countries like Australia, the US, there are extremely serious miscarriages of justice. And so it would be completely naive to think that would stop happening when you change the punishment. It could still happen.
1: Well, this has opened an enormous can of worms that we will not dive into any more deeply tonight. There's a lot more to get through, not least Andy Burnham has been answering questions, not from the press though, from the public, and only ones that he's chosen. We'll get to that next. Now, it's important to say that a Home Office spokesman has said with regard to the Rochdale rapist, our thoughts are first and foremost with the victims of these appalling crimes. Ahmed's horrific crimes were at the heart of the grooming gang scandal that represents one of the darkest moments in our country's history. On his release, he will be on the sex offenders register for life, ordered to stay away from his victims and banned from contacting any child or young person. As well as facing strict curfews and restriction zones, his every movement will be tracked, forced to wear an electronic tag. Should he breach his conditions, he will be immediately locked up. That's what the Home Office has to say. Now, coming up, Number 10 might be seeing less of the Prime Minister if Andy Burnham wins his leadership bid. Well, it's all Burnham, it's all here, it's all happening after this.
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8: Jannik Sinner and Novak Djokovic continued their Wimbledon campaigns with convincing victories to reach the fourth round. World number one Sinner overcame Jenson Brooksby in straight sets, displaying his trademark power, precision and composure despite a brief wobble late in the match. Djokovic, chasing another Wimbledon title, defeated Arthur Rinderknecht in four sets, recovering strongly after dropping the third set before sealing victory in a tense tiebreak. Djokovic said, "Sometimes you just have to find a way to win. I'm very relieved to come through. I was quite stressed today, with more tension than usual." That's the latest sport. For more, go to gbnews.com.
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1: Welcome back. Good afternoon. Good evening to you. I'm not quite sure it's 6:30. We'll decide later. This is Dubes & Co. with me, Tom Harwood, keeping you company until 7 o'clock this evening. Now, the pollster and academic and GB News presenter, Matt Goodwin, joins me to my right. And to my left is Benjamin Butterworth, the journalist and broadcaster. I promise we didn't design the seating arrangements in this way. Now, in the last hour or so, the putative Prime Minister, Andy Burnham, has been answering questions on Reddit.com. The forum for discussion of different interests. He's been answering questions that he has been able to choose from the public. Well, in the last few moments, Andy Burnham has ruled out calling a general election in this online question and answer session. One user asked the Labour MP and putative Prime Minister, "I assume you're going to call an election. If not, why not?" Now, the Prime Minister in waiting replied, "No. As I've said in my speech on Monday, I am going to work to the 2024 manifesto." So let's open up the discussion on this first point. Benjamin Butterworth, he says he's not going to call an election. Do you believe him?
12: Well, I certainly don't think he plans to call an election. If there were to be a great bounce in the polls, then we know from experience, Theresa May being a recent example, that that feeling may change. But I do think that it's uncomfortably right to say that we shouldn't have a general election, because the one thing Britain isn't calling for more of is instability. And a general election would be yet more of asking the same questions, quite frankly, without innovative and good enough answers, which is what we've had for quite some time. We also look at the polls in recent days that have tried to project the actual number of seats, and it puts sort of reform way behind a majority, the Tories and Labour on about the same numbers.
1: But reform in first place, to be clear. A plurality, not a majority.
12: Indeed, but not a dramatic first place. And I dare say that when you get to the crunch of an election, that might, you know, get slimmer, because that tends to happen for opposition parties. So you would get total chaos if we had a general election right now. And let's also remember that Andy Burnham is the first change of leader to actually directly involve the voters, because he came in through a by-election. So that's a lot better than Rishi Sunak or Liz Truss.
1: Just 24,000 of them. Matt Goodwin.
2: Interesting arguments there. Look, the fact of the matter is, let's take Andy Burnham at his own word. Andy Burnham, during the Liz Truss, Rishi Sunak era, was the first person to call for a general election now, as did much of the left-wing press, by the way, including The Mirror, which had that famous front page saying general election now, because what they were saying, which was right, was that there was no democratic mandate for the people who are being appointed. Now, there is no mandate from the British people for the policies that Andy Burnham is being is putting forward. There's no mandate for the cabinet he's putting together. There's certainly no mandate for some of the ideas that he's now putting forward, like devolution, a much more radical agenda, number 10 in the North. We're hearing about the possibility of wealth taxes. We're hearing about the possibility of nationalising public utilities. We're hearing now about a softer immigration policy, a new refugee scheme, alongside digital identification and the scrapping of jury trials, which I imagine he'll carry on with, having inherited them from Keir Starmer, who also had no mandate for that. If we keep going down this road, the British people, I fear, are going to start losing faith in the entire political system. It is true that there is no legal constitutional requirement for us to have a general election right now, but I'm talking more about the diffuse effects on our system. The fact that millions of people are saying, who is this guy? Who voted for this guy? Where's he come from? Where are all these policies? I didn't see these in a manifesto. And we're just going to get a big violation of what's called the Salisbury Convention. And there's going to be all of these things being introduced. He's now saying maybe taxes are going to go up. Capital gains possibly are going to go up. And out there, people are saying, well, where's my voice in all of this?
12: But then, you know, you elect a party to govern, and people understand that the actual questions that they have to answer in a five-year term can often be very different to the ones in a manifesto, Boris Johnson being the prime example of that. Of course, you know, he made dramatic changes.
2: Well, Boris Johnson won an enormous majority at a general election.
12: But then he did, you were talking about the Salisbury Convention, he did many things that did not have direct permission, they weren't in a manifesto. Much of his time in government was things that nobody voted on, because we had a pandemic.
2: Yeah, well, it's a pandemic.
12: People understand
0: understand that circumstances change. And I think that actually Andy Burnham has said that he'll stick to the fiscal rules. That was the central premise of everything that Labour made a promise for. The other point I'd make is that, let's be honest, people weren't sat reading the manifesto of any party when they went to vote. And so I think the extent to which people know the dots and commas is exaggerated. Frankly, I would rather Labour had come in and been far more radical and cared less for the manifesto commitments that it barely made.
1: Well, speaking of these manifesto commitments, he has addressed one in particular in this Reddit question and answer session. He was asked, is it time to abolish the pensions triple lock, or at least to have that discussion? Now, his response was, I appreciate there's a lot of debate about this, but it's important that the commitment in the manifesto stands. And to be clear, the manifesto said the triple lock is there to stay. Benjamin.
0: I would have broken that manifesto commitment straight away. Rachel Reeves' failure was to take away the winter fuel allowance, which helped to fund things like P&O cruises for the elderly. And when what she really should have done is got rid of the triple lock. Since 2020, the amount of the triple lock, or the amount that pensions cost us because of the triple lock, has gone up by £70 billion. It's projected to add another £10 billion a year. It's totally unsustainable. And particularly because of the pandemic, we had a scenario where it went up dramatically because of inflation, and then we had a one-year bounce in incomes, where incomes average went up by about 6%, so they got a second boost. This is completely unsustainable. And when you've got a scenario where people in their 20s have less disposable income than retirees with no mortgage, that is not fair.
2: But you know, I don't deny there is intergenerational unfairness and we need to look at it. But the one thing that always fascinates me when I debate people on the left is you say it's not fair that we cannot find £10 billion to correct this and help young people. I never hear you saying, well, we shouldn't be spending £10 billion on welfare benefits for people who aren't British. I never hear you saying we shouldn't be sending £13 billion. Hang on.
0: If that's the debate, we'll do it.
2: Benjamin,
0: why don't you answer the question?
2: You've had your bit. Can I finish? I never hear people on the left saying, why are we spending £13 billion on foreign aid, £10 billion on welfare for people who aren't British? Why are we spending £6 billion on housing subsidies for people who aren't British? The reason I say that is because if it's a choice between helping British pensioners in the short term while we fix intergenerational unfairness over the long term, or giving that money instead to people who aren't even British at all, I choose British pensioners. And that is something that I will never change my mind on.
0: But you also haven't answered the question, which is the fact that the triple lock is totally unsustainable.
2: I have. I've said over the longer term, we need to look at intergenerational unfairness, but there are better policy choices we could take over the next year or two.
0: So just to be clear.
2: And the more important.
0: Hang on, Matt, just to be clear. If you have the good fortune of winning a seat next time, you would propose ending the triple lock.
2: I didn't say that.
0: So you wouldn't. So you would keep it.
2: Reform UK have already committed to holding the triple lock.
0: I know several.
2: While acknowledging that over the longer term, the issue of intergenerational unfairness needs to be looked at, but there are better policy choices that can be taken. We have said we'll slash foreign aid by 90%. We said that we'll make a lot of decisions that will put the British people, including young people, by the way, in the driving seat. Intergenerational fairness isn't only about the triple lock. It's about housing. You are, I imagine, on the housing ladder or would like to be on the housing ladder.
0: I'm currently inheriting a house.
2: Oh, well, okay, so you're currently inheriting a house. But there are
0: intergeneration has worked well this time.
2: There is going to be an enormous transfer of wealth, but let's hold that there. There are lots of young people that would love to have housing, and instead that housing is going to the First Lady of Sierra Leone. What Reform UK have said is, in the housing market, we're going to end that. People are going to have to leave housing, and we're going to have to make it available for British young people. It's not just the triple lock that is about intergenerational unfairness.
0: Full marks for filibustering and obfuscating there.
2: I'm saying I'm on the side of British pensioners until we start making better decisions elsewhere.
0: I'm on the side of strivers and dreamers. And the fact that we have a ridiculous situation whereby, for example, a Tory MP tweeted this, a 75-year-old has on average taken out more than £300,000 than they have paid in. It is quite obvious that people that worked for 45 years cannot then take pensions at current costs for 40 years. It is completely unsustainable. And what we have now is you have people going to work 40, 50 hours, multiple jobs on low incomes, who can only just get the money to rent rent a property in much of England and much of the UK, then paying their taxes directly into millionaires with no mortgage that are retired. That is an obscene system. What I would say to people on the right, I will finish, I promise you. What I'd say to people on the right who I debate with this is, when did you become so keen on tax and spend just because they're over 66?
1: A quick final word to Matt.
2: Nobody is saying that the status quo works. Nobody is saying that...
0: But you won't change it.
2: I have been very clear in saying there are better choices we can make in the short term than just coming out and saying we're going to scrap this and do something else while we're spending 30, 40, 50 billion pounds of taxpayers' money, including the money of British pensioners who have worked their whole lives and have paid into the pot a lot more, by the way, than lots of families that we're currently subsidising from outside of Britain in the welfare state. I would like to see better policy choices in the next 1, 2, 3 years, then come back to me about the triple lock.
1: Okay, Matt Goodwin, Benjamin Butterworth, we have so far got through precisely two questions that Andy Burnham has answered on his Reddit Ask Me Anything. I have to say, there's another juicy one coming up. Has Andy Burnham committed to negotiate with the Taliban over returning refugees? Well, more on that in a bit. Also coming up, what might one of Sir Keir Starmer's most popular decisions for football fans? Well, still not quite enough to fend off some critics. All of that and much more Andy Burnham to come. Stay with us back after this.
13: Ready to soak up that holiday sunshine?
14: Won't we need some cover?
13: No worries. All sorted.
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16: Plenty of fine weather across Europe at the moment, but Greece is reasonably showery, unusual for the time of year, and a strong breeze affecting the south of Italy. Less breezy for Madeira and the Canary Islands compared with the last few days. Iberia, plenty of hot sunshine and particularly hot through Portugal, mid to high 30s, and mid 30s expected through Italy, but a keen breeze will affect the south of the country, while showers continue for southern parts of Greece.
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17: Hello, good evening. 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Very warm weekend to come across southern areas, cooler in the northwest, where there will be some rain from time to time, particularly through this evening, as another weather front pushes into parts of western Scotland in particular, pushing a little bit further north than parts of Northern Ireland and extending down into some areas of northwest England. So a bit of an overcast and damp night to come for many northern areas, much clearer further south and east in particular. Clear skies across many central eastern areas. More cloud across the west in the south and some drizzly rain as well, but it will be a relatively mild start to the weekend with temperatures in the mid-teens for most areas. There will be quite a brisk breeze though across the far north of Scotland in particular. It's particularly the northwestern highlands that are going to see the heaviest rain throughout this weekend, as it does remain relatively persistent. More eastern areas of Scotland faring relatively well. It should be quite a bright start across the far east, but there will be quite a lot of cloud coming and going through the day across many northern areas. Some rain across parts of the Pennines. We could see some across the Peak District as well as the high ground in the south and west. But I think for more southern areas and central areas, it will dry up and brighten up as the day goes on through Saturday. That cloud will push into more eastern areas of England into the afternoon, so perhaps a little bit hazier by the afternoon. Westerly winds as well, bringing a fresher feel across western coasts in particular. But in the east, temperatures climbing towards 27 or 28 degrees. So a very warm day for these areas, slightly much closer to average elsewhere. Further rain due on Saturday night into Sunday morning, particularly across western areas of Scotland, southwestern areas of Scotland, perhaps seeing some more rainfall. We could see up to 20 millimetres accumulating. Much drier further south once again, and that theme continues into next week, but it does turn dry a bit more widely into the middle of next week with temperatures climbing as well. Bye-bye.
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19: Good evening. 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There is a collision on the M6 northbound near Wigan, causing slow traffic. The M25 clockwise has a collision after junction 25 near Enfield. In Scotland, the M8 eastbound has two lanes restricted between Junction 19 East and Junction 18 Charing Cross, causing queues. Across Wales, the A55 both directions on Britannia Bridge has a 30-minute tomorrow speed limit due to high winds. And on the trains, there is major disruption between Milton Keynes Central and Coventry, with further disruption between Birmingham New Street and Wolverhampton. For more travel news, go to gbnews.com.
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12: Welcome back to Jubes & Co. with me, Tom Harwood. Keeping me company until 7 o'clock this evening, pollster, academic and GB News presenter Matt Goodwin and journalist and broadcaster Benjamin Butterworth. Now, as we've been discussing for the last 15 minutes or so, Andy Burnham is taking questions. No, not from MPs. No, not from the press. Yes, from certain selected members of the public using the website Reddit. Now, let's dive into another question. Someone asked, are you prepared to negotiate returns agreements with countries like Afghanistan for refugees who have had their asylum claims rejected? Andy Burnham responded in one word, yes. Now, this will be confusing to some people who saw Labour criticise the Reform Party for saying they would negotiate with Afghanistan, i.e. negotiate with the Taliban, in order to return claimed refugees. But now it looks like Andy Burnham agrees. Benjamin Butterworth.
0: Well, I can faintly hear someone in the Foreign Office screaming as he types that answer, because it will be an absolute legal and logistical nightmare in reality. Of course, people that are here illegally, they're criminals, you would want them to go back to Afghanistan. But the reason why we haven't been able to do that is because since the Taliban took over five summers ago, 2021, August, we have not recognised the Taliban as the legitimate government of Afghanistan. And if you don't recognise the government, you can't do deals with them. So, for example, I was in the Turkish Republic of Northern Cyprus a couple of weekends ago, which is an unrecognised part of Cyprus. Britain doesn't recognise its government. It doesn't recognise the state. And one of the big problems they were talking about when I was there is that British criminals move to that part of the world because we don't recognise them, and therefore they go under the radar. We can't bring the criminals back. It's quite a big problem. Afghanistan is that on steroids. So what Andy Burnham is saying here is that in some way he's going to have to recognise the Taliban in order to do deals with them. I suspect he's not going to do that, and so I wonder how he will flesh this out. Matt Goodwin.
2: Well, I look forward to the moment Andy Burnham meets the Labour Parliamentary Party, which has been moving sharply leftwards on issues to do with immigration and borders. Let's just remember that every Labour politician under the sun right now is softening their position on migration and borders. We've had the Dover and Deal MP, Mike Tapp, rushing to take foreign workers outside of the, take them out of the Labour reforms on indefinite leave to remain. We've got a large number of Labour MPs saying Shabana Mahmood is racist or far right because she's proposed a clampdown on indefinite leave to remain and migration policy. So Andy Burnham is quickly going to come unstuck on this, because much of the Labour Party membership, the activist base and MPs have gone so far left on these cultural and social issues like migration that they make Chairman Mao look like a moderate, right? They have fallen off a cliff into the abyss. They're no longer connected with the British people.
12: Is it therefore, do we have some strange sort of agreement today on this panel
0: for completely
12: different reasons, both of you think that Andy Burnham is not going to follow through on this answer?
0: Well, I mean, I just don't know how he will follow through. It's the criticism put to Nigel Farage, who proposed a returns agreement before. I mean, I will say...
2: Well, the difference is the party that stands behind Nigel Farage is completely completely united.
12: Well, working with the Taliban.
2: In completely united and saying we'll do whatever we can to deport these people out of the country.
12: What I can say is that this week last year, I was with the Taliban in Afghanistan.
1: Of course you are.
2: Oh, there you are.
12: And so, you know, maybe I can be the conduit between the two governments.
1: I mean, but, well, that's an important point, actually, because currently the United States of America is negotiating with Iran, a country it does not recognise the leadership of.
12: Mm.
1: So this can be done through conduits like Pakistan, through conduits like other countries that offer a mediation service.
12: I mean, potentially, and actually the one thing I'd flag, so when the Taliban took power, rather bizarrely, I got a world-exclusive interview with the Taliban leadership, and everyone was like, why are they talking to a British journalist as they take power in Afghanistan? Well, it's because they actually want relations with the West. They wanted international aid, which they didn't want to collapse, and they wanted investment. And so I suspect, at least from the Afghanistan side, I think they've maybe already said this, they would be open to taking people back to their country that are here illegally or that we want to return, because actually they are completely bankrupt and they really need some ties with us.
1: And before we get bogged down too much in the finer details of what exactly we're going to give to the Taliban in return for them taking acclaimed refugees, there is more that Andy Burnham was discussing. We've got finite time. A related issue, defence. The issue that ended up with the cabinet resignations that arguably ended the career of Keir Starmer. The defence investment plan, it has been announced. It is underfunded by £5 billion that Andy Burnham is going to have to find when he becomes Prime Minister. And today he has committed to saying, on this Reddit Ask Me Anything interview, I will ensure that it's fully funded.
2: Yeah.
1: Matt Goodwin, this means that Andy Burnham is going to have to find £5 billion.
2: Yeah, so this is a really important point, Tom. So on the one hand, he's saying he's going to stick to that 2024 manifesto. On the other hand, he's now got to find £5 billion, but he said he's not going to reform welfare substantially, as far as we can see. He said he's not going to raise taxes. He's going to stick to the fiscal rules that were set down by Rachel Rees. So in which case, with a mounting debt crisis in this country, we're now spending about £12 billion a month on the interest on our national debt, he's got no room for manoeuvre. So where does the £5 billion come from? If he cuts welfare, the Labour Parliamentary Party will kick off, as they did with Keir Starmer, and say no. If he raises taxes, he breaks the fiscal rules, he breaks the manifesto of 2024, and the country will say general election now, as they're already doing. This is why the Andy Burnham premiership is never going to get to 2029. Whatever he says about an early general election, we are having an early general election, because he doesn't have the room for manoeuvre to get all of the things he wants to get done with the limited space that he has.
1: I mean, that's a fair point, isn't it, Benjamin? The reason why we had an early election in 2019 under Boris Johnson is he tried to pass his Brexit deal through Parliament. Parliament refused, so he went to the people. I mean, we were talking about the Salisbury Convention. The reason that occurred was that in 1911, the Liberal government tried to pass a big budget, the people's budget. They couldn't get it past the Lords, so they went to the people. Tractable parliament, they do go to the people. There is an election.
12: But I don't think that will be the case because, you know, Brexit and the rules around that were a rather fundamental question, and he knew the way to answer it was that he would win that election, as he did. I think it's a misinterpretation of the Labour Parliamentary Party. That £5 billion cut was lazily done by Rachel Reeves, who just wanted that sum off. The actual legislation by Liz Kendall, who was the minister at the time, was not very good, and there were many people that strongly supported welfare reform who just thought this was a bad way to do it. In fact, you could cut far more off if you do it better. The Labour MPs I know and speak to do not have a problem with cutting welfare. They get it all the time on the doorstep. They think it's too expensive, but it has to be done properly. And so I don't think you have a particularly left-wing parliamentary party at all. I also think that they'll be glad of a leader like Andy Burnham.
1: So you think Burnham will cut welfare to fill this hole?
12: Yeah, no doubt.
1: Wow. He said okay. So. Okay, well, you heard it here first. Let's see if history does actually turn out that way now. Lots more still to discuss. Coming up, Sir Keir Starmer is facing backlash once again, this time from the police, over his decision to let pubs remain open late. That next.
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5: Welcome back to Jubes & Co. with me, Tom Harwood. And welcome to Jubes' Tavern. Yes, it's this time on a Friday, so let's all raise a glass. Keeping me company until 7 o'clock, drinking along with me are the pollster and academic and GB News presenter, Matt Goodwin, who assures me he's drinking water because you've got a show at 8 o'clock.
6: It's pure vodka at this stage. Broken Britain has pushed me to the edge.
5: And the journalist and broadcaster, Benjamin Butterworth, who has a pint of cider.
7: It is. I love cider.
5: Really?
7: Ooh. My inner Jacob. Brie Smog. I love a Somerset cider.
5: Well, I've got a proper drink. and the reason that we're in Jubes' Tavern this evening, well, police have expressed some concerns over Sir Keir Starmer's decision to allow pubs to remain open until 5 in the morning on Monday for England's World Cup game with Mexico. The National Policing Council fear that there could be an increase in domestic abuse due to heavy alcohol consumption. Now, they've urged fans to drink responsibly. That's something we here at GB News utterly endorse. But there's a question mark here, Benjamin. The government left it really blooming late to say these pubs can open late.
7: They did. I was just noticing how fantastic the graphic is behind you. There's a lot more detail than I expected. Yeah, I think in order to request this change of licensing, if you were an individual pub, you'd need to give at least 5 days' notice. And of course, the Prime Minister did this at less than 5 days' notice. The argument would be we didn't know that we were going to be against Mexico.
5: It would be the art of a pessimist to say that we wouldn't get through to what, the final 16?
7: True. And I do have a sympathy with police in this situation, because a 5 a.m. close, people, they're saying drink responsibly. Look, people, if they're drinking till 5 a.m. are going to have had a fair few drinks in some cases. Obviously that causes disorder, and it's going to cost police a lot of money to have all the overtime, restructuring their schedules. So I do think that they probably should have done something, which is to say this license will apply if we get through, and you could have declared that a couple of weeks earlier.
5: Matt Goodwin.
6: Well, I think the police authority should spend less time taking training and guidance in two-tier policies and more time just having a bit of fun, watching a bit of football. We are the English people. We like a drink. We like to celebrate. We like to unify around the national game. Mm-hmm. And I was disheartened to see Kemi Badenoch say she wasn't even going to watch the football show. Apparently, she just wanted to watch the football game. She just wanted to watch the highlights. No, I don't think that's very patriotic.
5: Will you be watching in a pub?
6: Even better. I will be abroad, and it will be even harder for me at 2 a.m, but that will not stop me.
7: That's the sound of a patriot. The police have said that you should drink responsibly and moderately. They could have called it two beer policing.
5: Oh, very good. Very good.
7: Well, then nobody will be silly. I actually haven't thought about whether I'll stay up. I mean, it's Sunday night, right?
5: Sunday night through to Monday morning. Now, one of the arguments here that I've been speaking to some publicans today, and they make the argument. And they make the argument that it is far safer for people to drink in a pub where someone behind the bar can go, mate, you've had enough, I'm not going to serve you anymore, than if someone was hosting a party full of lads at their house and just had no sort of restrictions on what they could drink at all. rule, it's a safer venue for people to be out in the pub drinking than if they were drinking at home.
7: Well, the advent of delivery services 24 hours a day makes it easier to just drink and drink if you're at home. So I can see that. But the thing is, if I were to drink too much in my living room, then the risk between the living room and the bedroom to go to bed is rather small, right? You just sort of pass out asleep. I'm not causing great disruption.
5: Okay.
7: Whereas if you're in the pub, obviously it's more risky.
5: Now, England is playing this game on Sunday night, Monday morning. It's going to be a tough game. We've only got a minute left, by the way. Do you think England can win? Mexico have won almost every single game they've ever played in this stadium.
6: I mean, obviously, we all desperately want England to win. We want it to come home. Of course we do. I'm uncomfortable at how weak we look in defence. We've been letting too many goals in. If we can shore up the defence, be as ruthless as we have been on the offence, then, you know, we got a chance. But we got to, it's a bit like the country. We've got to work on our defence a little bit.
7: And Benjamin Butterworth. I mean, on pure metrics, it seems unlikely, doesn't it? Because I think Mexico has won 80 of its last 90 games. It's won its last 10 games in a row. It's home soil, it's the altitude.
6: Cheering on the Afghanistan, Ben.
5: Well, yeah. Goodness me. We've run to the end of the programme. Thanks indeed. It's Lee Anderson's Real World next. And let's hope England can win.
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9: 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Very warm weekend to come across southern areas, cooler in the northwest, where there will be some rain from time to time, particularly through this evening, as another weather front pushes into parts of western Scotland in particular, pushing a little bit further north than parts of Northern Ireland and extending down into some areas of northwest England. So a bit of an overcast and damp night to come for many northern areas, much clearer further south and east in particular. Skies across many central eastern areas. More cloud across the west in the south and some drizzly rain as well, but it will be a relatively mild start to the weekend with temperatures in the mid-teens for most areas. There will be quite a brisk breeze though across the far north of Scotland in particular. It's particularly the northwestern highlands that are going to see the heaviest rain throughout this weekend as it does remain relatively persistent. More eastern areas of Scotland faring relatively well. It should be quite a bright start across the far east, but there will be quite a lot of cloud coming and going through the day across many northern areas. Some rain across parts of the Pennines. We could see some across the Peak District as well as the high ground in the south and west. But I think for more southern areas and central areas, it will dry up and brighten up as the day goes on through Saturday. That cloud will push into more eastern areas of England into the afternoon, so perhaps a little bit hazier by the afternoon. Westerly winds as well, bringing a fresher feel across western coasts in particular. But in the east, temperatures climbing towards 27 or 28 degrees. So a very warm day for these areas, slightly much closer to average elsewhere. Further rain due on Saturday night into Sunday morning, particularly across western areas of Scotland, southwestern areas of Scotland, perhaps seeing some more rainfall. We could see up to 20 millimetres accumulating. Much drier further south once again, and that theme continues into next week, but it does turn dry a bit more widely into the middle of next week with temperatures climbing as well. Bye-bye.
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12: Good evening. 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There is a collision on the M5 northbound near Birmingham, leading to significant delays for commuters. Simultaneously, another incident is causing traffic congestion on the M4 eastbound near Slough. On the M6 northbound near Wigan, traffic is moving slowly due to an accident in the area. Additionally, traffic flow on the M25 clockwise is disrupted by a collision shortly after junction 25 near Enfield. In Scotland, the M74 northbound has two lanes currently restricted between junction 1 Kingston and the central area of the junction, causing further delays. For more travel news, go to gbnews.com.
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13: 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UK only. Entrance must be 18 or over. Lines close at 4 p.m. on the 21st of August. 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

0: Welcome to Lee Anderson's Real World. Tonight on the show, we've got Stephen Pound, former Labour MP. He's going head-to-head with political commentator and broadcaster Mike Porky Parry. We've also got anti-knife crime campaigner Julie Taylor and international vocal coach T. Green. But first, let's go to the news.
1: Good evening. The top stories from the GB newsroom. The man who murdered student Henry Novak is seeking to appeal against his conviction and sentence, the Court of Appeal confirmed today. Vikram Digwa was jailed for life with a minimum of 21 years in June after fatally stabbing the 18-year-old in Southampton last December. The sentence has already been referred to the Court of Appeal as unduly lenient. But today the court did confirm that Digwa is seeking to appeal against his conviction. No date for either the appeal or the bid to increase the sentence has been set, with no details provided about Digwa's challenge. Andy Burnham has ruled out calling an early general election if he becomes the Prime Minister later this month. The newly elected MP for Makerfield is so far the sole candidate in the running to replace Sir Keir Starmer as the leader of the Labour Party and could become the Prime Minister on the 20th of July. He also said today it's important to continue the Labour manifesto commitment to maintain the triple lock on the state pension. Meanwhile, Tory leader Kemi Badenoch earlier claimed he's chosen to use the online social media forum Reddit because it's easier than facing what she called unbiased, neutral media scrutiny. Police chiefs are warning the government's late-night pub U-turn to extend opening hours for England's World Cup clash with Mexico will stretch forces. The National Police Chiefs Council says officers may have to be pulled away from other duties. The last 16 tie kicks off at 1 o'clock in the morning on Monday and may not finish until after 3. That's if it goes to penalties, and pubs can stay open until 5 a.m. Police are urging fans to drink sensibly, warning previous knockout games have seen increased violence and domestic abuse linked to alcohol. Three men have been found not guilty of the murder of journalist Lyra McKee in Londonderry in 2019. Paul McIntyre, Peter Kavanagh and Jordan Devin faced a joint enterprise murder charge. They denied the charges. Miss McKee died after being hit by a bullet as she stood close to police vehicles while observing disturbances in the Cregan area of Derry in April in 2019. The new IRA admitted responsibility a few days later, saying she tragically was killed while standing beside enemy forces. Police later recovered the handgun that killed her and believed it was also used in prior attacks. And West Midlands Police is facing calls to release the full footage of an incident in which a white man was arrested following an altercation with a group of black men. The incident, which happened in Birmingham in June, has sparked debate online, with Reform UK's Robert Jenrick calling the incident baffling and saying that the police have lost the benefit of the doubt of many. West Midlands Police confirmed a 20-year-old man had been arrested and charged with assaulting a police officer, adding that they're now carrying out active inquiries to identify those involved. Those are the latest headlines for now. More in an hour.
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0: Welcome to Lee Anderson's Real World. I'm Lee Anderson, the Reform UK Member of Parliament for Ashford, and we have a clash of the titans tonight. We've got Mike Parry. He's our sensible one in the debate.
3: Thank you very much.
0: Yeah, thank you. And he's back straight from the allotment. How's the courgette, Stephen?
4: Well, my courgettes are absolutely magnificent. They're really outstanding at the moment.
0: Upstanding courgette. Stephen Pound is our left in the corner. Guys, serious topic. We've seen Shabama Mahmood this week again announced another plan to increase the population of this country, Mike. Yeah. She's going to let families invite people from all around the world, from so-called war-torn countries, to apply for, well, to apply to come to this country and be adopted by families. I think this is going to lead to chaos in our country.
3: Yeah.
0: Over to you, Mike.
3: Yeah, and let's not also forget that on this realignment with the UK, that could mean a lot more foreign students coming to this country as well, to use the facilities in this country. Well, we've got four universities in the top 20 in the world, and there's not one in Europe Europe that is. So who wins in that one? You know what I mean? But once again, the present government are treating this country like it's the welfare basket for the world.
0: Yeah.
3: Okay?
0: Yeah.
3: Anybody can come. Why don't you come? Look at the situation in Stoke Heath. Stoke Heath, this little village in Shropshire, okay? Yeah. 28 houses, £250,000 each. It is an utter outrage to me. I live a lot down on the south coast, okay? We have veterans down there who've served their country. Yeah. They've been on those mighty ships that go out of Portsmouth. Not that we've got any mighty ships going out of Portsmouth anymore, but when we used to have them, they served their country. They're sleeping in doorways somewhere, yeah. Okay? Yeah. What I just don't get is that is there nobody with a brain in the government, in this country, who can see that if you have such huge pull factors, like beautiful homes in beautiful parts of the country to house you when you eventually get to Britain, because you
0: rent free,
3: not just rent free, but with all sorts of benefits, perhaps with a phone, perhaps with, you know, incentives like food and all that kind of stuff. If you offer that to people from around the world, they will come here and they'll do anything to get it. Why would they spend £5,000 trying to cross the English Channel if they didn't think the land of honey is paved with gold? It's called the United Kingdom, and it drives me bonkers. Well,
0: you spoke about baskets there. Let's go over to a basket in the corner. Stephen Pound.
4: Okay, let me just say, Mike, what you don't get is the basic facts.
3: Hold it.
0: This is going to be good.
4: Hear me out. Firstly, that village in Shropshire, as soon as Shabana Mahmood got to hear about it, she pulled the plug in it. They are not moving in there. Shabana Mahmood is actually going to charge people who come to this country illegally up to £10,000.
0: And now they're going to pay that back, Stephen.
4: I haven't finished yet. And don't forget, immigration to this country has been reduced by 80% in the last 2 years. We're not in the mad days of the Boris way. Look, I think as for this business about families adopting people, this is exactly the same as the Ukrainian situation.
0: But it's not, Stephen. Of course it's not. Ukraine's at war.
3: Not only is Ukraine at war, but they seem to appreciate the culture and the philosophy of our
0: country.
3: And
0: they're not coming over here attacking people.
4: Well, hang on a second. Mike, if you decided today that you actually wanted to adopt a family from the Congo or somewhere, or the Sudan, that's up to you. What's wrong with that? We're not talking about opening the doors to millions of people.
3: Individual
4: British families want to adopt somebody, as we did for Ukraine, and as we've done in so many cases, out of decent Christian compassion.
3: Okay.
4: What is wrong with that?
3: Well, I'll tell you what the situation is. That's a personal choice. If somebody wants
4: to do that. And that's all it is.
3: Hang on, Stephen. Millions have come here and been inflicted upon us.
0: Yeah.
3: So it's all very well if a family wants to invite somebody and use their Christian good nature to say, I'll look after you. Yeah. But what about the millions who've come over that weren't invited, who are now taking the resources of this country?
4: I built the NHS by paying taxes for 70 years,
3: and now all the people who didn't come here until a few months ago are using all the benefits of that, and that's wrong.
4: Mike, hang on a second. Lee and I are both... he's an MP, I was an MP. We both know about no recourse to public funds. When you come to this country illegally, until you actually get citizenship, you have no recourse. He's an MP, I was an MP. We both know about no recourse to public funds. When you come to this country illegally, until you actually get citizenship, you have no recourse.

0: let him get away with any radical move to try and curb immigration into the country and clamp down on those who are here and even throw people who are here out. It just won't happen, Steve.
1: Well, hang on a second. I'm not going to get into a thing about, you know, who's the most attractive man in Makerfield, so I'm not going to go down that route. That's basically, if you've got a thing about his eyelashes, that's down between you and him.
0: Well, he's an Everton fan, so am I. Right.
1: Mike, let's talk reality. There's nobody in this country at all, except maybe a couple of people on the wild outer fringes of lunacy who are talking about open borders. Maybe the Green, but no sane politician. Now, Andy Burnham can read the room. He can actually see which way the winds blow. And partly, let's be fair, because of the work that Reform have done to turn the dial, to actually change the terms of reference. So, no, there's no way in God's green earth.
2: Let me run this one by you, Stephen. You know, sometimes you do come across as sensible. It's not very often, sometimes you do. He was a decent, a good MP. But now we're going to get this scheme in place where people can invite people from around the world, from so-called war-torn countries. Don't you think, guys, that this system will be abused? It will be used to bypass the normal legal visa system, and families will just invite families from Sudan, Eritrea, and say, come over here, we'll adopt you, and then Bobby's your uncle 5 years later, they've got ILR, and they can claim everything.
1: Well, hang on a second, don't forget, we've now extended it to 10
2: years. Well, 10 years, sorry.
1: Exactly, so, you know, double the time. But secondly, this is a matter...
2: Do you agree it will be abused?
1: Yeah, there's no evidence whatsoever. It's a matter of...
2: Do you agree, Stephen, it will be abused?
1: I don't... How you can't say it will be, and I can't say it will.
0: Use your experience of life, for goodness sake.
1: So if a family in Ashfield decide they want to actually adopt on a temporary basis somebody from war-torn Sudan, that is their choice. I believe in freedom of choice. Let them do that if they want to.
0: Yeah, but and what about the millions who come in who aren't invited?
1: Well, yeah, Mike, you can't cheap shift it. Yeah, that's a different issue. I'm with you on that. I think the fact is that the population of this country, the growth in the last 20
2: years... Stephen, will you be happy... I mean, it might not happen in your lifetime, and I don't mean that disrespectfully. Well, would you be happy being a minority in this country?
1: Well, there's no remote chance of it being a minority in this country.
0: Come off it. The fabric of our society is being interwoven with other cultures and other people's views, other people's values, and our society is changing. You have to agree.
1: So we're not talking about numbers, we're actually talking about ethnicity. Is that right?
0: No, what I'm talking about is if somebody comes...
1: Do the numbers count?
2: Well, surely they come together, Stephen.
1: Well, look, hang on a sec. Okay, here's the fact. The population of this country, the native-born population of this country, is declining. Virtually all the increase in population has been because of immigration. That is the problem. It's ludicrous to throw up these ridiculous Mickey Mouse things like being a Britain is
2: Mickey
1: full.
2: Mickey Mouse? Yes.
0: No.
1: The reality is that we have to get a grip on an illegal immigration and don't forget the legal migration to this country, which has been stopped, thanks God. But this is the reality is that is down by 80%.
0: It's still 700,000. Stephen, if you go to somebody else's country...
1: Under Boris Johnson, 2.5 million.
0: If you go to somebody else's country and they extend the hand of welcome and they help you out, you could at least... learn the language of that country. People come to this country, they have cultural views of their own, and they have decided, instead of trying to adopt any of the culture of the United Kingdom, I'm going to impose my culture on the United Kingdom. That's happening.
2: But whose fault is that, Mike? Whose fault is that? When you go to hospital, you can get, you know, 28, 38 different languages, a translator, as soon as you get there. So that's our fault.
0: Of course it's our fault. It's the government's fault. And by the way, I'm not just blaming the current government. I'm blaming 14 years of Tory government. I'm blaming the Blair government before that. And I would say the last time we had a sensible policy on this was the Thatcher era, without a shadow of a doubt. And it's gone downhill ever since. If we went to another country like Saudi Arabia, because it's a very wealthy country, and said, we're going to enjoy the benefits of the Saudi Arabian health service because it's brilliant, because they've got lots of money. Do you honestly think the Saudi would say, yes, and by the way, why don't you open a few Christian churches and impose your culture on us? Yeah. Because, you know, that's okay. Can you imagine that happening anywhere else in the world?
2: And start committing some crimes as well.
0: Exactly.
2: Go on, Stephen.
0: And attacking our women.
1: Look, hang on a second. Let's get a couple of facts. Firstly, benefits are higher in Germany and in France than they are in this country. Your point about Saudi Arabia is a good point, but who on earth is going to actually rock up on Saudi Arabia?
2: Why won't they rock up in Saudi Arabia, Stephen?
1: Well, I don't know. I don't know about Saudi Arabia.
0: Because you won't get anything.
2: Yeah.
0: And you wouldn't be able to
2: get cleared off.
1: Yeah. No, fair enough. And you don't pay tax on what you don't get, which is an interesting thing. But look, the reality of the situation is is that this country, right back to when Enoch Powell was the Secretary of State for Health, and he went round the West Indies begging people from Barbados and Jamaica to come to this country to work on London Underground and the NHS. Ever since then, right up till the 1971 Immigration Act, which is stopping us deporting a convicted rapist.
2: We always get about 30,000 a year of people coming into the country, people going out. We could cope with that.
0: Yeah. No, it's a million.
1: But no,

0: And also the reality is, the real problem, if you look at towns like Rochdale and some of these towns where you got the real problem, that was where the mill owners actually went to Pakistan, particularly to northern Pakistan, begging people to come to work in this country, begging people to come there. And it created these ghettos. Now, at last, thank God, we're addressing this issue of ghettoization of these little communities. To say that there's a million people...
1: We're creating ghettos, Stephen. Get on to Sheffield and look at some of the Roma communities. They've taken over whole streets. Yeah. We've created these communities. Blackpool, the same. In the last 10 years, we're still creating these communities, Mike.
2: Yeah. Well, I mean, part of Leicester house people of one culture. Yeah. Part of Leicester house people of another culture. And there's tension now going on in a British city between two cultures, neither of which are home-based in this country.
0: And well, Leicester's an interesting example. Edward Heath in 1973 said to the Uganda nations, who are mostly Gujarati, come to this country because we're actually exercising our humanitarian instincts and freeing you from bloody Idi Amin. Yeah. What happened is Leicester is now a majority Hindu country. It's actually the only Tory seat that they won in the last election was in Leicester.
1: Guys, we're going to have to call it to a close. That was a feisty affair, guys, but there's more of that coming up later in Right versus Left, and of course a yes or no quiz. But coming up next, we've got Real World, Real People with anti-knife campaigner Julie Taylor.
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8: Jannik Sinner and Novak Djokovic continued their Wimbledon campaigns with convincing victories to reach the fourth round. World number one Sinner overcame Jensen Brooksby in straight sets, displaying his trademark power, precision and composure despite a brief wobble late in the match. Djokovic, chasing another Wimbledon title, defeated Arthur Rinderknecht in four sets, recovering strongly after dropping the third set before sealing victory in a tense tiebreak. Djokovic said, "Sometimes you just have to find a way to win. I'm very relieved to come through. I was quite stressed today, with more tension than usual. That's the latest sport. For more, go to gbnews.com.
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10: The next part of this programme contains distressing material that some viewers may find upsetting.
1: Welcome back. It's time for Real World, Real People. And I've got Julie Taylor here in the pub tonight. And you're an anti-knife campaigner.
8: Yeah.
1: And there is a reason for that, Julie. Please tell the GB News audience why.
8: 6.5 years ago, I lost my beautiful 19-year-old grandson to knife crime.
1: This is Liam, yeah?
8: This is Liam.
1: What happened?
12: normal 19-year-old boy, always smart and always happy, went to work, went to a local village pub, and we all say it, those of us that have been affected, the last place you'd expect it to happen, and Liam was brutally stabbed to death.
1: But why?
12: He was in the wrong place at the wrong time, that was what we were told. Four individuals got out of a car, they stabbed him six times, he had 28 separate injuries in a 13-second attack. And he died within a minute and a half in the scene.
1: Wow, wow. So, as a result of that, you're like continuing a legacy for Liam with this anti-knife campaign and the bleed kits, the bleed control kits. Tell me about these bleed control kits, how they're working.
12: Very simple. Don't need medical training. And if I go in somewhere, I show them how to use it. And I always ask that two or three people are there because you forget within a few minutes, you know, what did she say? Yeah. There's things in there like scissors, cut off clothing, foil blankets, rubber gloves, tourniquet. There's a light stick in here that you snap in half. So if we were somewhere like this and it was dark, you'd be able to see a lot better. There's a super absorbent trauma bandage, so absorbent that 3 years ago in Braintree, a gentleman was cut from the back to the front of his neck. The landlord of the pub held the bandage on, stemmed and controlled the bleed, saved his life. There's a giant plaster in there. It's a chest seal. It's for the heart area. We saved a young lad in Chelmsford a couple of years ago.
1: Yeah.
12: He was stabbed in the chest, not the heart. And there's a bandage that you pack inside that clots the blood. And it clots it within 60 seconds with this.
1: And it's great what you're doing, Julie. But people watching this, and even the part of me is thinking, actually, if I see these in a pub, we're actually failing in society, aren't we? We're saying there's a problem. Or not.
12: We are.
1: We know there's a knife problem.
12: We know there's a knife problem.
1: You know,
12: the kits are for any catastrophic bleed, so yeah. It could be anything, okay. Which is another reason to keep them there.
1: Yeah, understand that.
12: But for me, the lives that we've saved families going through the heartache that we go through.
1: So I'm a great believer in prevention is better than cure.
12: Exactly.
1: And I strongly believe, Julie, that anybody caught carrying a knife should face a mandatory jail sentence.
12: So do I.
1: And I hear some of these bleeding heart liberals on the left say, oh no, you can't do that, it's all about education. Yes, we need education,
12: obviously. Of course we do.
1: We always need education, that's a good thing. But you know what? If people started getting mandatory jail sentences, if they was caught now, people would stop carrying them pretty, pretty quickly. Do you concur?
12: Yes, of course I do. Anyone caught carrying a knife should have that mandatory 4 to 5 years, whatever it is at the moment, but they're not getting it. They're getting a slap on the wrist and being sent home, and it's so annoying.
1: And what about stop and search?
12: Oh, I totally support anything, yeah. Absolutely anything to help stop knife crime should be done.
1: I think any mother or grandmother would support stop and search,
12: wouldn't
1: they?
12: Yes, of course.
1: You know.
12: The people that don't want to be stopped and searched are the ones that are carrying the knives. That's why they're kicking up.
1: And let's not, I mean, I don't want to be too sympathetic for the perpetrators, but let's not forget that if a young person carries a knife and he uses it on another young person, that's two lives ruined as well.
12: Yes.
1: It's the young person carrying the knife and the victim as well.
12: In our case, there's five families' lives that are ruined.
1: Yeah.
12: You know, you never get that back. It's devastating, absolutely heartbreaking.
1: Did they show any remorse?
12: No.
1: None at all?
12: None at all.
1: And how long have they gone away for?
12: One got 16 and a half years, two got 21 years.
1: Good.
12: And then two have appealed to try and get out early, but...
1: As far as I'm concerned, they can stay in there.
12: They should stay in there.
1: Stay in there. So, I mean, moving forward, obviously, this is a beautiful young man. A handsome young man, isn't he?
12: He was very handsome.
1: You've got to carry this legacy on. What about schools and education and stuff like that? Are you going into schools?
12: I go into schools from primary. I go into secondary schools, colleges, universities, football clubs, youth offenders. I go into prisons. Yeah. I speak to people that have been
1: What's
12: convicted
1: that like,
12: of knife
1: going
12: crime.
1: Into a prison? What's...
12: The very first prison I went into, they didn't tell me. The 21 prisoners I spoke to had all been convicted of knife crime, most of them murder. I don't think I would have been able to walk through that door. But now, I just go in with my head held high. I want to change mindsets. Some people don't agree with me going in, especially if they've lost someone to knife crime. Why are you talking to these people? I want to change mindsets. I don't want them to come out and do this again.
1: Why have we got such a big problem in this country with knife crime? Is it a lack of deterrent?
12: It's a lack of deterrent. It's a lack of not parenting skills. I know parents have to work, but parents also are responsible for their children. You know, I'm a great believer in search your children's bedrooms, search your children's bags. People say to me, oh, we can't do that to our kids. Yes, you can. You're their parent. Look after them.
1: Yeah, people say blame a lot of it on poverty. There's no youth clubs. There's no, you know what? Sometimes I don't buy that stuff. You know, my parents were brought up just after the war when they had no money. They weren't running around stabbing each other.
12: Exactly.
1: They weren't.
12: There's a certain set of kids that go to youth club, and good on them, you know. Yeah. And there's a certain set of kids that are like, I don't want to go to youth club. I'd rather stand in the corner dealing drugs or carrying a knife or doing something like that. Yeah. And they're the kids we've got to get through to.
1: Yeah,
12: and but we've got to start 8 years old. We've got to go into schools from 8 years old and try to change.
1: So what sort of reaction do you get from 8 year old children when you go into a school?
12: Very inquisitive.
1: I mean, it could be scary, you know, telling 8 year olds that people are getting stabbed.
12: Yeah, I have to tone my talk down quite a lot to the secondary school and obviously the prisons. I go in full blast. No, they're very inquisitive and they want to learn. So they're asking questions and they go home and sort of repeat what's happened. I've had a lot of good feedback. I've never had a negative feedback, put it that way.
1: And what about parents? You're speaking to plenty of parents.
12: Parents, yeah. I get parents private message me, you know, what should I do? What should I do? I'm not an expert. I'm just a bereaved grandmother. But I've learned things over the last 6.5 years where I can signpost them in the right direction or say, this is what I would do if I was you, but it's your choice.
1: Do you get any pushback on this? Any pushback? Anybody like criticising you for doing it?
12: No.
1: It's
12: very well supported, actually.
1: That's great.
12: And as it's going on, I'm getting more and more support from local clubs.
1: And what about funding? Obviously, you need some help financially.
12: Yeah, so we've got local Lions clubs, Rotaries, things like that. I don't want to miss anybody out. I have friends that run marathons.
1: Yeah.
12: I've got a four-year-old little girl with special needs that run 10K and raced. Yeah, over the month of September, it was all documented. And she was the start of Essex Fire. She raised just over £1,000. So we bought a unit for her school and a unit for Chelmsford Fire Station where she lives.
1: So these have been used by the police as well, are they?
12: Yes.
1: And the fire service.
12: Yeah.
1: We've got them in schools.
12: Yeah.
1: Workplaces.
12: Pubs. Absolutely anywhere. Churches have got them.
1: Yeah.
12: DFibs have got them, you know. But they're not very well advertised on the DFib. How do we advertise it more? So I'm constantly on social media. We put one here, we put one here. Remember there's one here with, you know, things like that. You've got to jog people's memory. And again, with the sticker, the little sticker goes in the window. And that, so the school kids that wouldn't be in a pub would say to me, oh, we know there's one in that pub or something. That raises a lot of awareness.
1: You know, thinking about it, because I've been asked about these before in my job. It's a good thing that it's just got on there, bleed control, not knife crime control kit, because it can be used for anything, can't it? Not just knife crime, if people have a car accident or a tumble or any sort of accident.
12: Yeah, we had Essex Police actually use one on a dog attack victim once.
1: Yeah, never thought about that,
12: It's for a catastrophic bleed. I do say it's not a first aid kit, so don't use it for, you know, if you cut your hand or something. It is for a bleed because they're £110. They're not exactly cheap, but to save a life, that's no price at all.
1: No, I think it's a good idea. Like, we see the defibrillators everywhere now, don't we? They come in useful sometimes. They save lives. This could save lives, so it's going to be a good thing.
12: Yeah.
1: So anyway, good luck with your campaign, Julie.
12: Thank
1: it's
12: you.
1: Been a pleasure. To have
12: thank
1: you, on.
12: You for
1: and,
12: always raising awareness. You're great, you lot.
1: Julie, it's been lovely to meet you. And thank you for
12: so
1: what you're
12: much.
1: Doing. And it's a great legacy you're carrying on for you. A very handsome young man there, Liam. So, yeah, lovely to see. Anyway, coming
12: thank
1: up
12: you.
1: Next, we've got Right versus Left with Stephen Pound and Mike Porky Parry. And it's going to be a corker.
17: Hello, good evening. Welcome to your latest GB News weather update brought to you from the Met Office. Very warm weekend to come across southern areas, cooler in the northwest, where there will be some rain from time to time, particularly through this evening, as another weather front pushes into parts of western Scotland in particular, pushing a little bit further north than parts of Northern Ireland and extending down into some areas of northwest England. So a bit of an overcast and damp night to come for many northern areas, much clearer further south and east in particular. Clear skies across many central eastern areas. More cloud across the west in the south and some drizzly rain as well, but it will be a relatively mild start to the weekend with temperatures in the mid-teens for most areas. There will be quite a brisk breeze though across the far north of Scotland in particular. It's particularly the northwestern highlands that are going to see the heaviest rain throughout this weekend as it does remain relatively persistent. More eastern areas of Scotland faring relatively well. It should be quite a bright start across the far east, but there will be quite a lot of cloud coming coming and going through the day across many northern areas. Some rain across parts of the Pennines. We could see some across the Peak District as well as the high ground in the south and west. But I think for more southern areas and central areas, it will dry up and brighten up as the day goes on through Saturday. That cloud will push into more eastern areas of England into the afternoon, so perhaps a little bit hazier by the afternoon. Westerly winds as well, bringing a fresher feel across western coasts in particular. But in the east, temperatures climbing towards 27 or 28 degrees. So a very warm day for these areas, slightly much closer to average elsewhere. Further rain due on Saturday night into Sunday morning, particularly across western areas of Scotland, southwestern areas of Scotland, perhaps seeing some more rainfall. We could see up to 20 millimetres accumulating. Much drier further south once again, and that theme continues into next week, but it does turn dry a bit more widely into the middle of next week with temperatures climbing as well. Bye-bye.
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1: Welcome back. It's time for Right Versus Left with this couple of lovebirds here, Stephen and Mike. They're going really, really well in the break. But anyway, Stephen, you're a big Andy Burnham fan. He was a Keir Starmer fan not so long back. But he's been bleating on this week again about his new 10-year vision for the country. Are you looking forward to this 10-year plan? And what is it?
0: Well, I'm very much looking forward to Andy Burnham. Possibly. We still not know for certain.
1: Yes, we do.
0: Well, it's pretty... Okay, let's get it straight. At the moment, he's simply talking in broad brush terms. You can't actually spell out the menu till you've actually given the cooks the job. And at the moment, he cannot talk about finance.
2: He could have a vision. He could have a vision when he had that ridiculous opening.
0: Exactly, precisely right.
2: Statement.
0: He has a vision.
2: Yeah. But he hasn't got a vision.
0: Oh, no, Mike, you've absolutely supported everything that Andy Burnham said.
2: What silly little cliche is more bang for your buck in your postcode? What does that mean?
0: You've made the case. He's talking about a vision. Now, he's not talking about the practicality. He's not talking about the details, because he hasn't A, got the job, and B, got
2: what
0: the
2: what is his vision? I couldn't understand it. Can you explain,
0: his vision is pretty similar to what Rishi Sunak and Boris Johnson both said about levelling up. We have the most centralised economy in Europe, if not the world. We have a complete absence of equality between the north and the south and the west and
2: the east. But 30% of the wealth of the country is produced in the southeast of England. Yeah. Do you know how much is produced in Manchester?
0: 4%.
2: Thank you.
0: But that's great. But wouldn't it be marvellous if we actually had more growth? Instead of having less in London and the southeast, we had more in the north.
2: It never works.
0: Look, what's wrong with the Midlands? It used to be the industrial heartland of the world.
2: Because the trade unions closed down the motor industry in the Midlands, so there's lots of empty factories there. Okay. Well, and the trade unions, of course, were the masters of your party, Labour.
1: You used to pay his wages.
0: Hang on a second, those were the days. So at the moment, there's only about two trade unions actually seem to support us. All the rest of the chief officers of the trade unions seem to be supporting Zach Polanski.
1: All reform, Stephen.
0: Members of support the leadership.
1: Anyway, you've had your say, Steve. Hey, stop waving your hands about. It's very aggressive. Let Mark have a say. Calm down.
2: So, you want to know about the 10-year plan?
1: The 10-year plan. Are you looking forward to it, Mike?
2: Well, I remember at school studying economics, and the thing I could never understand were the communist 5-year, 10-year plans to produce tractors and things like that. You know what I mean?
1: Yeah.
2: This will be just as inefficient and hopeless. Now, it's only a couple of months ago, by the way, since the outgoing Prime Minister of this country was talking about his own 10-year plan. Do you remember? I'm going to win the next two elections.
1: I think it was a 10-week plan, actually.
2: It was a 10-week plan.
0: How do you spell week?
2: But quite frankly, when you see Andy Burnham getting on a train in a T-shirt and getting off at the other end in a suit and tie, okay, he wants to present the proper image and all that. But I wonder how he's going to cope when he walks into the Oval Office for the first time and somebody behind him is carrying the nuclear codes for our submarines so he can save the world in case anything happens. I just don't think he realises the scale of the task that lies before him. He shouldn't be talking about a 10-year plan. He should be talking about a 10-month moratorium to get a grip on the country's problems and then produce a plan to stop us going bankrupt, to stop 10 million people in this country being economically inactive and to try and create wealth.
0: Do you realise what you've just said? You talked about the letter of last resort, you know, to activating our nuclear deterrence. Liz Truss had that box. Boris Johnson had it. Do you honestly think Andy Burnham is more of a danger than Boris Johnson?
2: No, but I would say the world is a more dangerous place now than it was then.
0: Well, and as to your point, do you honestly think that Andy Burnham can say, I'm going to kick back for 10 months and have a think about this? Of course, the day he starts, when he looks at this extent of the crisis in this country, particularly the ballooning, ever-expanding welfare budget, he's got to get a grip on that. But there's no way he can say,
1: Mike made a reasonable point.
0: What,
1: about
0: to take 10 months off to have a think?
1: No. What we need is, I would say, I'd go further than you, Mark. Yes. I'd say we want the first 100 days. What are you going to do for this country in the first 100 days to try and turn things around? What can he do, Stephen, in the first 100 days?
0: Do you know, I can't. All I can say is what I hope he will do, because nobody, not you, nor I, nor anybody in this room can say what he's going to do, whether it's going to be a Roosevelt 100 days as we had in America.
2: Yeah.
0: What he's going to do is going to actually set out the practicalities of a Burnham administration, which is going to be about welfare, it's going to be about defence, it's going to be about
2: NHS,
0: it's
2: going
0: to be about housing.
2: More welfare?
0: No,
2: of course not. What about defence? Couldn't we have more defence and less welfare? Because that's what the country needs, and that's what the country wants.
0: Hang on a second. I don't know. I mean, I tend not to read the Guardian, as I'm sure I know you're a regular reader of it, but there's a big article today by Simon Jenkins saying, why on earth are we spending even 2% on defence? Is anybody seriously suggesting that Russia is going to invade this country? So there's a debate about defence. I think all of us, we should never have wasted those money on those aircraft carriers. And the way
2: I totally agree with you. I've said that to you half a dozen times.
0: Yeah, indeed. And I've said, you're absolutely right, Mike.
2: Yeah.
0: But look, the reality is that we are spending the money on the wrong things. We have the worst defence procurement record in the world. In France, they spend half as much as we do on defence, and they've got twice as big a navy and an army, and they produce missiles and aircraft better than we do. So we have an appalling record, and yet the brass hats are saying, give us more money. I'm sorry, it's not.
2: Well, I'm sorry, but the war is already going on. There is a world war going on. For instance, did you know that when Land Rover, our biggest car manufacturer, was closed down, that knocked 1% off the GDP of this country? That's where the future wars are going to be fought, economically, right? Strategically.
1: China.
2: Well, either China or Russia nobbled one of our biggest companies. They nobbled at Marks and Spencer's. It's going to keep happening. So that is an absolute priority to get stuck into the strategic warfare problems we're already encountering.
0: Jaguar Land Rover, owned by Tata Industries. Tata, Ratan Tata, who's in charge of Tata Industries at the time, is very, very pro-British. And the idea that India has a threat to us militarily is wrong.
2: No, they're not. But what I'm saying is the people who closed
0: We begged Ratan Tata to save Jaguar Land Rover.
2: And Land Rover was closed down because of a cyber attack. And it took months to reopen it again.
0: Hang on, it did.
2: That's what happened.
0: I know, but the point being, before
2: They closed down Whitehall.
0: Before that, Tata was begged. We actually begged them to come take over Jaguar Land Rover.
1: Guys, we're talking about cyber attacks. I think there's going to be an heart attack in a minute. Just tone it down a little bit. It's time for the yes or no quiz.
2: Okay.
1: Remember, Mike, say yes or no.
2: Yes.
1: Please do not let this man win. You will be absolutely, well,
2: I could never put up with the shame, so it won't happen.
1: It will be shameful. You'll get laughed at down the streets over the weekend. Anyway, number one, Mike, concentrate, please. Will Burnham be a good PM?
2: No.
1: Stephen?
0: Yes.
1: Stephen, has Starmer been a good PM?
3: No.
1: Ooh, bit of honesty, Mike.
2: No.
1: Mike, are you looking forward to Burnham's 10-year plan?
2: No.
1: Stephen?
0: Oh, yes.
1: You see, there's two. You can't help yourself, can you? You can't help it, can you? You're spending far too much time in the allotment. You need to put a hat on when you're in there. So that, you've got that one wrong, mate. And Mike, it's yours to lose now. Will England win the World Cup?
2: No.
1: Stephen?
0: Yes.
1: And final question, Mike. Is Stephen Pound back on the tablets?
2: No.
1: You said that with some conviction, Stephen. Are you back on the tablets?
0: No.
1: Okay, okay, it's not what I would anyway, but you are the winner.
0: 5-4.
1: So,
0: hang on a second, Lee, can you show a little compassion? It's my birthday today.
1: What? What? How old are you, Stephen?
0: The National Health Service and I were both born in the same
1: 1948, yeah. So you was born in 1948. Yeah.
0: July 1948.
1: So that makes you 78.
0: Indeed it does.
1: Wow.
0: That economics degree didn't wasn't wasted.
1: Was. And you're dragging your pension.
0: Mm. Yeah. Well, I obviously
2: have several pensions. You're wearing not too badly.
0: Yeah. God, where's the boot?
2: No. I'm being compassionate.
0: Anyway, so all I'm saying is, under the circumstances, I think there should actually be a change to the rules on the victim's birthday. We should actually allow them a bye on this occasion. Let's have it as an honourable draw.
1: No, you should have declared it was your birthday before the Yes or No quiz started, exactly. Stephen. So I think he was cheating a little
0: Lee,
1: bit.
0: Lee, I was afraid to open my mouth, mate.
1: You've won this quiz once in 3 years, mate. What is going off? Let's go back to one of these questions anyway. England, you're a footy fan.
2: Yeah.
1: Mike, are we going to win?
2: Well, I'd love them to win, obviously, but I just don't think we can. Although we've got so far with 4 victories, okay, yeah. But some of them have been stuttering.
1: Oh, yeah.
2: And do you know what the problem is?
0: 3 victories and a draw.
2: 3 victories and a draw, thank you. We don't seem to have a plan from the kickoff. We only seem to develop the plan 2/3 of the way through the game when everything's going wrong and everybody's holding their head in their hands. So, and also this next game, Mexico, in Mexico City. My God.
1: I think, if we'd not had Harry Kane, we'd have been out now.
2: Oh, we would. You're absolutely right.
0: The thing about the Azteca Stadium, basically it's the highest stadium in the world. It's also, Mexico played 30 games there and they've won 28 of them.
2: Yes,
0: and
2: right.
0: Do you remember Maradona?
2: Yes, of course.
0: That's where it happened. I mean, it ain't a lucky place for us.
1: So guys, that's another feisty debate. That's over. Well done, Mike, for beating Stephen, although it is a very low bar. He's not a great competitor in the Yes or No, because he's got a shocking record, but hopefully get you two back on the show in the distant future. Happy birthday, Stephen.
0: Thanks,
1: it's
0: lovely
1: to see you.
0: Appreciate
1: and Mike, well done.
2: Thank you very much.
1: Great effort.
2: Always a pleasure.
1: Coming up next, we've got Last Orders with vocal coach T Green.
3: Can't wait to get in that sea.
5: Lovely and warm.
3: Just like the feeling of having great travel insurance.
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23: Plenty of fine weather across Europe at the moment, but Greece is reasonably showery, unusual for the time of year, and a strong breeze affecting the south of Italy. Less breezy for Madeira and the Canary Islands compared with the last few days. Iberia, plenty of hot sunshine and particularly hot through Portugal, mid to high 30s, and mid 30s expected through Italy, but a keen breeze will affect the south of the country, while showers continue for southern parts of Greece.
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7: Well, that sounds a little bit like Last Orders at the Bar, and I've got a very special guest tonight, T Green. You're a vocalist, international vocalist coach as well.
8: Yeah, I do
7: work
8: that.
7: With some of the best in the business.
8: I have.
7: You tell me a secret?
8: A secret?
7: Yeah. How did you become a vocal coach?
8: Well, I was a singer, first and foremost.
7: Oh, yeah?
8: Yeah, and kind of all the way through the 80s, I was struck by disaster after disaster after disaster.
7: What, like personal disasters?
8: Well, I was in a band in the 80s. We got signed up by a big label, given 100,000 quid at the time. Then we had the Falklands War, and they dropped us because one of the guys was an ex-para. We all thought he was going to be called up. So that got dropped. And then I did a TV show called Hotline for the BBC. Chris Tarrant and Mary Parkinson. And they wanted me to appear on the last show. I think there was a bit of an argument halfway down the chain. I'd gone and spent all my money on a new song in a studio, and they axed it on the sixth show, two episodes before I was going. And then in, 1987, I won Best Band of the Year, representing London and Capital Radio.
7: Really?
8: The winner would have got a record deal and be on every front page of every tabloid. That night, it was the King's Cross disaster. So we ended up 4 days later on a little snippet like that.
7: Yeah,
8: you know?
7: Yeah.
8: Then I went to America, got signed by the people that were managing Rolls Royce.
7: I remember them, yeah.
8: And that went really well. And then I came back to see my wife and kids at the time. And I was going to go back and, you know, continue. Then he had a heart attack, the guy, the manager. So I didn't go back. Then there was an audition for... Frankie Goes to Hollywood.
7: Yeah, yeah.
8: Advert said, millionaire in 6 months. Okay. So I auditioned. Wasn't quite my cup of tea, but, you know, millionaire kind of ticked a box.
7: Yeah, yeah, yeah.
8: You know, for that, buy the kids some new shoes.
7: Yeah, yeah.
8: You know, so out of 10,000 singers, I got the job.
7: Really?
8: Yeah. And it was great. Oh, at last, you know, the boat's come in, so to speak. And then something happened between Holly Johnson and the contract he was in and the contract he was going into, and he couldn't get in or out of one or the other, so he came back and I had to leave.
7: Well,
8: and I thought, well, that's that. That's where that song comes from, doesn't it?
7: Is your nickname Lucky?
8: If it wasn't for bad luck, I wouldn't have any luck at all.
7: So you thought, sod that for Game of Soldiers.
8: So I became a session singer.
7: Yeah.
8: And a backing vocalist and a vocal coach.
7: Yeah.
8: I mean, I was already doing a bit of that anyway.
7: Yeah.
8: But I thought, what's the point? You know, let's just go to work, earn some money.
7: Can I ask you another question?
8: Go on.
7: Can anybody sing?
8: Yes.
7: How do you train yourself to be a singer?
8: Well, you see, the want to be a singer is the 50% of it in the first place.
7: Okay.
8: I mean, I know a lot of people that can really sing, but they're not bothered about it, so they don't try. whereas I've had other people come to me, I really want to be a singer, and they're really not in a good place.
7: Yeah, yeah.
8: So it just takes a bit longer. Yeah. So they're on a different level, and it's just repeat.
7: Is it like going to the gym, do you think?
8: Exactly that. Or if you're, you know, if I wanted this to shine, I've got to rub it a lot.
7: Yeah.
8: I can't just wipe it once and expect it to be shiny.
7: So it's about strengthening,
8: just
7: yeah.
8: on and on and on, yeah, building up your muscles, yeah. And, you know, you might only be able to sing for 10 minutes,
7: yeah.
8: and then you build up till you can do an hour.
7: But some people are born with a good voice,
8: aren't
7: they?
8: Some people are born with better voices than others.
7: Yeah.
8: You know, yeah, and some people get it easy. But I normally find those that aren't as talented are the ones that get further because they try harder.
7: Yeah.
8: They want it more.
7: Yeah.
8: Whereas the ones that have already got a bit blasé.
7: And is there such a thing as being tone deaf?
8: Yes.
7: Is it?
8: Yeah.
7: How does that work?
8: Well, I got sent a band some years back, and there was four or five of them, I can't remember now. And the guy they wanted to sing was the one that couldn't sing, but he looked the best.
7: Yeah.
8: He, you know, he's like model type, you know. We want him to be the front. I said, but he can't sing, though.
7: Yeah.
8: Well, see what you can do. So we all started to sing in a circle, and I picked out who could do what, you know. And what I did was if you play guitar, there's a thing called a tuner.
7: Yeah.
8: And you can see it. And if you hit the string, a green light will come on if it's in tune. If you're under the note, which is flat, it will go to the left, and if you're over, it goes to the right, which means you're sharp.
7: Yeah.
8: So I bought him one of these tuners. I said, look, just sing with us and sing into this, and when you can see the green light, you know you're in tune.
7: Yeah.
8: So moving on, a couple of weeks later, he was bang on the money.
7: Yeah, wow.
8: Because he could not only hear it in the end, he could see when he was right, so he had the confidence. Because if some people aren't sure of themselves, they try too hard and they sharpen up. They don't try enough. They're flat, you know.
7: So if I want to sing in karaoke tonight, I just go and get a guitar tuner.
8: Get a guitar tuner, sing along with it. And when you can see it,
7: yeah,
8: it just gives you that extra bit of, you know, to know that you're not wrong. Because people doubt themselves.
7: I never knew that.
8: Yeah, yeah. Well, that's one of my little tricks, anyway.
7: So. Who's the best you've worked with? When you thought, wow, that's just blown me away.
8: Lulu is a phenomenal singer.
7: Yeah.
8: Phenomenal singer. Who else? I love working with Alexander and Neil. He was lovely. He nearly lost a show once because he lost his voice. Got a call in there, and they said to me, we're going to have to cancel the show. And I said, well, get me a car and I'll come and fix it. So they put me in the room with him, and he was like, oh, I can't sing, and he's all in. So yeah. I got him to warm up. I done a throat massage and steamed his vocal cords and did
7: steamed
8: a nice
7: him, steam cleaner.
8: Steam. You know, like in the old days, you put your head in a steam.
7: Yeah, yeah.
8: So we did that. Got his voice back a little bit, and then I made him warm up slowly. And he says, I haven't got time to warm up. I've got to have a shower. I said, well, get in the shower and warm up. So he was doing both, you know, and he was lovely. Anyway, he went, he hit that gig on all pots, you know, we went firing it, and no one knew the difference, but they was literally 15 minutes away.
7: Right, we've got an even bigger challenge now. Forget Lulu and all these other mega stars you work with. You've got to pull a pint in 30 seconds on this one here. That one there? Apocalypse, yeah. So 30 seconds here. Get your glass.
8: Lovely.
7: And have you done this before?
8: Once or twice. I might not have been sober, though.
7: Go for it, then.
8: Okay.
7: And whilst you're doing that, once you've done it, put it on the bar. Just think you're going to have a few drinks tonight at your place. You can invite three people around. Yeah. That's it. Plonk it on the bar. Come on, mate. It's shameful. Shameful.
8: I'll stick to being a vocal coach.
7: Yeah. It's not very good, is it?
8: I don't even want to drink that.
7: So you can invite three people around, past or present, heroes, family, rock stars, film stars, politicians. Who would it be?
8: Jim Carrey.
7: Jim Carrey, comedian.
8: Yeah. Lee Evans. And who else? Past, I would love to have had a beer with Elvis.
7: Elvis?
8: Yeah.
7: He always comes with Elvis stores. Why is that?
8: I don't know. He's still probably the one, you know, I know he's gone since 1977 or something.
7: Yeah, it was,
8: still
7: I was 10 when he
8: the most sort of artist you see. There's always an Elvis tribute somewhere, isn't there?
7: I've always got an Elvis CD on in my car. And I'm just going to that phase now. People knock his films, you know, his films in the 60s, which weren't very good. Some great songs in there in the 60s. So you've got Elvis there. What would you say to him?
8: What would I say to him?
7: Yeah. You know what I'd say to him? Why do you have such a load of useless mates around you?
8: Well, that's why you never left America, wasn't it?
7: Yeah.
8: Because I think, Colonel Parker didn't have a passport.
7: He was an illegal migrant.
8: He didn't have a passport, yeah, did he?
7: Things never changed, did they?
8: A poor man.
7: So you've got Elvis there, Jim Carrey. He's a funny guy.
8: It makes me on the floor. And obviously, you know, it's an Essex boy.
7: He's Essex, yeah. Jim Carrey?
8: No, Lee Evans.
7: Lee Evans.
8: He has me in fitches.
7: I think he's stopped now. Has he stopped touring?
8: I'm not sure. Well, I don't think he needs to work.
7: No, he's a funny guy. He's been in a few films as well.
8: Yeah, he's very funny.
7: Something About Mary.
8: That's it.
7: He was in that. He was in that, wasn't he? Well, mate, what's next for T Green?
8: Well, do some songwriting with some friends. We've got a couple of album things to do, and I'm going back out on tour in October in France. About 10 gigs out there. What else am I doing? I'm always doing something. A bit of coaching here, a bit of writing.
7: Do you think some of that, and we've got to go in a minute because we're nearly out of time, but do you think there's some of these singers, rock stars, bands, whatever, just carry on a little bit too far into the 70s and 80s, you just wrap it up?
8: Well, people say that about the Stones, don't they?
7: Now, they're good though, aren't they? A different class. Yeah.
8: They're just meat and potatoes, aren't they? They do what they do. No one else does what they do. They were the first to do what they do and did.
7: Yeah.
8: And I don't know how you could sort of say they're good or bad. You either like them or you don't.
7: That's true.
8: It's like Marmite, isn't it?
7: Really? Well, I can tell you, I can judge that pint on whether or not it's good or bad, Tree, and it's official, it's bad, but you've been a good guest, a brilliant
8: thank
7: guest.
8: Thank you.
7: Thanks for coming
8: Thank
7: on.
8: You for asking me on
7: that's
8: the show.
7: That's T-Green. What a great guy. That's Last Orders. Thanks for joining me on Lee Anderson's Real World. Coming up next, we've got Friday Night with Matt Goodwin.
9: Well, we'll be looking tonight at why the British state is so incapable. Why can't it get anything done anymore? We'll also be bringing you the latest from Andy Burnham's bombshell, revelations about what he's got planned for the new government. We'll also be looking at why Lisa Nandy just left Twitter or X and what it tells us about free speech. And why are white British students becoming a minority across a large part of our education system? I'll see you in 2 moments on Friday Night with Matt Goodwin.
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11: 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Very warm weekend to come across southern areas, cooler in the northwest, where there will be some rain from time to time, particularly through this evening, as another weather front pushes into parts of western Scotland in particular, pushing a little bit further north than parts of Northern Ireland and extending down into some areas of northwest England. So a bit of an overcast and damp night to come for many northern areas, much clearer further south and east in particular. Skies across many central eastern areas. More cloud across the west in the south and some drizzly rain as well, but it will be a relatively mild start to the weekend with temperatures in the mid-teens for most areas. There will be quite a brisk breeze though across the far north of Scotland in particular. It's particularly the northwestern highlands that are going to see the heaviest rain throughout this weekend as it does remain relatively persistent. More eastern areas of Scotland faring relatively well. It should be quite a bright start across the far east, but there will be quite a lot of cloud coming and going through the day across many northern areas. Some rain across parts of the Pennines. We could see some across the Peak District as well as the high ground in the south and west. But I think for more southern areas and central areas, it will dry up and brighten up as the day goes on through Saturday. That cloud will push into more eastern areas of England into the afternoon, so perhaps a little bit hazier by the afternoon. Westerly winds as well, bringing a fresher feel across western coasts in particular. But in the east, temperatures climbing towards 27 or 28 degrees. So a very warm day for these areas, slightly much closer to average elsewhere. Further rain due on Saturday night into Sunday morning, particularly across western areas of Scotland, southwestern areas of Scotland, perhaps seeing some more rainfall. We could see up to 20 millimetres accumulating. Much drier further south once again, and that theme continues into next week, but it does turn dry a bit more widely into the middle of next week with temperatures climbing as well. Bye-bye.
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19: 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Entrance must be 18 or over. Lines close at 4 p.m. on the 21st of August. 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
9: Welcome to Friday Night with me, Matt Goodwin, on GB News, the People's Channel, where I speak up for you, the forgotten majority. Coming up on tonight's show, mass migration, housing shortages, criminal justice, different issues, but one recurring theme. Time and time again, Britain is told that action isn't possible because of the courts, the rules, or the system. Well, tonight, we're going to ask why. Time and time again, those in charge say that they would like to act, but claim their hands are tied. Is the British state just not capable of doing anything anymore? Meanwhile, Prime Minister Andy Burnham has said on a Q&A tonight on Reddit that he will negotiate return agreements with countries like Afghanistan. That's negotiating with the Taliban after he has given his first full interview since his landslide by-election victory in Makerfield. We'll bring you all the latest. And the great exodus. Lisa Nandy, the Labour minister, has pulled her department off Elon Musk's social media platform, accusing it of favouring abuse and misinformation. But is she really sending a powerful message, or is she avoiding her duties as culture secretary? We'll be debating that question tonight. And now, white British pupils are a minority in almost one in five universities in the country and many grammar schools. The white working class are also, it's been revealed, excluded from almost every diversity scheme at Oxford and Cambridge universities. Do we now have a two-tier academic society here in Britain? We'll be debating that tonight too. Now, I'll also be joined tonight by my panel, commissioning editor at The Spectator, Lara Brown, and former Labour Party advisor, James Schneider. As ever, we want to know your views tonight. You can reach us at gbnews.com/yoursay. And, of course, friends of GB News can vote in today's You Decide poll for free by scanning the QR code that you can see on your screen. And tonight we're asking this question. Do you think taxes will go up under Andy Burnham? Do you think taxes will go up under Andy Burnham? Let us know what you think. And of course, we'll bring you the results at the end of the show. But now it's time for the news bulletin.
0: Matt, thank you very much and good evening. The top stories. Now, according to local media reports, in Mexico, England's World Cup clash with Mexico in the round of 16 on Sunday could be moved earlier to noon local time. That's 7pm UK time. Again, that's been according to local media at this time. GB News' chief US correspondent and presenter Ben Leo has the latest. Ben, what are you hearing on the ground at the moment?
1: Tatiana, hello, good afternoon to you. Yes, I'm just on my way actually to Mexico City now. I'm at Washington Dulles Airport ahead of what we thought was the game on Sunday at 1 a.m. UK time. So, of course, the government, Keir Starmer, have been making a big deal of opening pubs late into the morning so Brits back home could enjoy, or England fans rather, could enjoy the game in many boozers across England. However, local reports now suggest, although I will say they are as yet unverified by the likes of FIFA, they suggest that the game is being moved forward to midday local time in Mexico, which would be 7pm UK time. That is for reportedly a couple of reasons. The first being that ahead of Mexico's previous game against Ecuador in Mexico City in the same stadium, the Azteca, which is their equivalent of Wembley Stadium, I guess, it was delayed momentarily by thunderstorms and bad weather. They fear that on Sunday evening, when the game would have been played originally scheduled for 1 a.m. UK time, they may be at risk of further delays through bad weather. The second reported reason is that it's for UK viewers, English viewers, to watch it earlier on television. That, I have to say, sounds like absolute nonsense. I don't see why FIFA would move a game of this magnitude. It's a last 16 clash in this World Cup campaign just for UK viewers when it's been scheduled for many, many months now. But local reports, as I said, are suggesting the game is being moved to 7pm UK time on Sunday. We wait for verification, Tatiana, from the FA and FIFA.
0: Ben, thank you very much. US chief correspondent for GB News there. And it's very interesting because FIFA regulations for the World Cup 2026, they do say that they have the right to cancel, reschedule or relocate matches at its sole discretion. So we'll have to wait and see.
1: Yeah, they can. Yeah, they can move matches when needs be. They can delay matches, as we saw with Mexico-Ecuador. There was a game in Miami as well. I can't remember off the top of my head who was competing, but that was delayed by a couple of hours because of thunderstorms. So they can move them for that reason. But the secondary reason from this local report on the ground in Mexico City saying that it's being done to favour English fans in the UK so they can watch it at a more sort of palpable time. I mean, that for me is absolute nonsense. But the first reason, which sounds more genuine because of the weather, fears over thunderstorms and lightning strikes, that could may well be the case. But England fans travelling to Mexico now, me included from Washington DC, we need some verification soon from FIFA because, of course, people have travel plans. They spent thousands of pounds on plane tickets and accommodation. And if people are getting to the ground thinking that the game's kicking off at 1 a.m. UK time, they'll be surprised if they're not aware that the game has been or is maybe mooted, being changed. Tatiana.
0: Ben, Leo, thank you very much. We'll have to wait and see. Elsewhere, Andy Burnham has ruled out calling an early general election if he becomes the Prime Minister later this month. Taking part in an online Ask Me Anything session on Reddit, one user asked whether he would call an election. His reply, no, as I said in my speech on Monday, I'm going to work on the 2024 manifesto. The newly elected MP for Makerfield is so far the sole candidate in the running to replace the Keir Starmer as the leader of the Labour Party and could become the Prime Minister on July the 20th. During the Reddit session, he also said it's important to continue the Labour manifesto commitment to maintain the triple lock on the state pension. Tory leader Kemi Badenoch, meanwhile, earlier claimed he is choosing to use the online social media forum because it's easier than facing what she called unbiased, neutral media scrutiny. West Midlands Police is facing calls to release the full footage of an incident in which a white man was arrested following an altercation with a group of black men. The incident, which happened in Birmingham on June the 21st, sparked debate online with Reform UK's Robert Jenrick calling the incident baffling and saying that the police have lost the benefit of the doubt of many. West Midlands Police confirmed a 20-year-old man had been arrested and charged with assaulting a police officer, adding that they're now carrying out active inquiries to identify those involved. And the man who murdered student Henry Novak is seeking to appeal against his conviction and sentence, the Court of Appeal confirmed today. Vikram Digua was jailed for life with a minimum of 21 years in June after fatally stabbing the 18-year-old in Southampton last December. The sentence has already been referred to the Court of Appeal as unduly lenient. But today, the court did confirm that Digua is seeking to appeal against his conviction. No date for either the appeal or the bid to increase the sentence has been set, with no details provided about Digua's challenge. Those are the latest GB News headlines. More in an hour.
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9: Now, is the British state just not capable of doing anything anymore? Take immigration. Last week, the Home Office published new figures showing that supporting the people granted asylum in 2025, people who used Article 8 of the European Convention on Human Rights to stay in the country, could cost the British taxpayers £4.9 billion over their lifetime. And this comes after the bombshell revelation this week that approximately 35,000 asylum seekers have been able to stay in the UK by using the European Convention on Human Rights. Then there's the issue of the small boats. Three quarters of migrants who were granted the right to remain in Britain through human rights claims are currently unemployed. According to the Home Office's own figures, each of the small boat migrants costs the taxpayer around £18,700 a year, which means that the roughly 12,000 people who have arrived by small boats into Britain this year alone could cost us more than £220 million annually. Money that, of course, could instead fund dozens to Britain this year alone could cost us more than £220 million annually. Money that, of course, could instead fund dozens.

0: migration as a genuine border emergency. And look at one of Britain's most notorious grooming gang cases this week. Shabir Ahmed has just been released from prison after serving only 14 years for horrific offences against children, girls as young as 12 years of age. Politicians say nothing is off the table when it comes to deporting him. Downing Street says it's explored every possible route, but the answer is they can't deport him. Why? Because of a combination of domestic laws, immigration rules, and the fact that Pakistan reportedly will not take him back after he renounced his Pakistani citizenship. Or look at housing, another issue. The government has now put on hold plans to house asylum seekers in new build homes after a public backlash over plans to move more than 80 asylum seekers into a small village in Shropshire. But how did we get to the point where ministers only act after a public backlash? Why does every decision feel reactive instead of proactive? And then there's a justice system. Three teenage boys this week were convicted of raping two girls, and they avoided custody only after the Court of Appeal intervened, where two of those sentences increased. The original punishments were ruled unduly lenient. And it took another court to correct what many people in this country saw as an obvious injustice. Different issues, but the same underlying problem. Whether it's our broken borders, whether it's deportations, whether it's housing, whether it's criminal justice, time and time again, the people who are running Britain tell us they'd like to act, but they can't. Now, to discuss all of this, I'm going to bring in my panel, commissioning editor of The Spectator, Lara Brown, and former Labour Party advisor, James Schneider. James, you look at the stories this week. Mm-hmm. It is one case of either state incompetence or state impotence, just being unable to do anything, that is driving people in this country to the edge, utterly sick and tired of seeing a state that cannot just perform these seemingly basic tasks.
1: Yeah, this is the result of 50 years of hollowing out of the state. It's 50 years ago that we went to the IMF and began to fundamentally restructure how the state operates away from being, broadly speaking, a developmental state, which means that year after year, the state is meant to be able to do more things. And that's broadly what happened. Of course, things could have been better in different ways, and it's not a totally one-way story. But broadly, that's what happened from 1945 through to the mid-70s. Since then, for the last 50 years, we've had a presumption that we're going to outsource, privatise, the state can't do anything, so it shouldn't do anything, which means we have all of these outsource companies, Serco and so on, that fail and fail and fail again, yet they get more contracts because we're told that's the only way that you can deliver efficiency. The only way you're going to get the state working again is having a root and branch change where we insource many things, where we start to say there are things that we can do perfectly fine ourselves and start to build up state capacity. Only then can you move. I think the point that you made about everything seems reactive, not proactive, I think only at that point can you have a state that is both proactive and also has good ideas, is able to be innovative and meet the needs of people. There are other countries in the world whose states are innovative, whose states meet needs of people, even that predict the needs of people that are going to come up. And we don't, like other countries, because we've had this 50-year experiment in disaster.
0: And just before I bring in Lara Brown, where are you then on the transfer of power away from the British state to international, supranational organisations, the European Convention on Human Rights, the United Nations Refugee Agency, which we found out this week is going to play a role in Shabana Mahmood's new immigration reforms. Where are you on the transfer of power off to unelected elites, the Davos set, the World Economic Forum, all of that kind of stuff?
1: So you're speaking about two quite different things. So I have two very different things to say about them. On the unelected economic elites, Davos, having the rules of our economy set elsewhere, the majority of our stock exchanges owned by overseas owners, the majority of them in the United States, our fundamental policy on tech, on energy, on defense, basically set from the US, that is a huge problem. There are areas in which you can share sovereignty, and there are things where we can work with others and we can have shared rules, but that's not what's been happening for why our state is hollowed out. And some people have got tremendously rich out of it, but for most people, it's been terrible.
0: Lara Brown, where are you on this issue of the state and its just seeming inability to just perform these basic tasks?
2: I mean, I agree with James. I think the state has been hollowed out. But I think the solution isn't just to sort of cut private contracts. It's for ministers to take back responsibility for things that are completely within their domain. If you look at the

0: unduly sentenced those children convicted of rape, what you had there was MPs almost universally saying it is absolutely wrong to spare someone prison time if they have participated in a gang rape. But you also had a bit of guidance that had been passed through the Commons with barely any consultation, barely anyone looking at it, a few activist charities consulted, saying we shouldn't criminalise young boys. Same with the Serco housing situation, where you've got HMOs that were going to be used for housing migrants, and now they've been reversed. Ministers wanted to get asylum seekers out of hotels, thinking that was the unpopular thing. They didn't think the policy through at all. They didn't think about the fact that use of houses is going to be just as popular. Look at Shabir Ahmed. That's the leader of the Rochdale grooming gang, a man who's committed more than 30 child offences. MPs seem to agree that they don't want him here. In 2023, he was found up as a risk to children. They want him deported.
1: Even Andy Burnham has said he should be deported.
0: Well, Andy Burnham has said that no option is off the table. And I've got wonderful news for Andy Burnham. All he has to do is pass a small amendment to the Immigration Act 1971, saying that you can deport Commonwealth citizens who arrived before a certain time if they commit a certain type of crime. It's
1: this is repealing Section 7 of the Immigration Act.
0: Exactly. So, but MPs act like all of these options are off the table. They don't seem very, very keen to get into the weeds and actually fix problems. They're open to the blockades in front of them.
1: Isn't the big risk, James, that as more and more people watch these fiascos, we go from week to week on this show talking about another example of state failure. Isn't the bigger risk here that actually a lot of people out there start withdrawing their public trust and their confidence in the political class, in the system itself? We talk a lot about the crisis facing democracy. We talk about the rise of populism. We talk about all of these wide trends, but we never seem to come back to the point that the reason people are so fed up is because the state seemingly cannot do anything.
2: But they already have, we already have as a public withdrawn our consent. That's why we had 10 prime ministers in 7 years. That's why politics is volatile. That's why trust in political parties is below 12%. Because going back to my fundamental point, yes, things have gone bad in recent years, but this has been going on for 50 years, the same basic trajectory. And regardless of people who might disagree on some political issues who can see the same thing, nothing changes within the current system. So people are right to think that it doesn't work.
1: We do have a statement, by the way, tonight from the Home Office that said this: new homes should never house asylum seekers, they say. Earlier this year, the Home Secretary introduced robust processes to ensure new build sites like Stoke Heath can never be considered again. And a Home Office spokesman said, our thoughts are first and foremost with the victims of these appalling crimes in regard to the grooming gang case. Shabir Ahmed's horrific crimes are at the heart of the grooming gang scandal that represents one of the darkest moments in our country's history. On his release, he will be on the sex offenders register for life, ordered to stay away from his victims and banned from contacting any child or young person, as well as facing strict curfews and restriction zones. His every movement will be tracked, forced to wear an electronic tag. Should he breach his conditions, he will be immediately locked up. Of course, the question out there is whether many people do indeed trust the state will be able to deliver on all of those promises. Well, coming up in a moment, Prime Minister in waiting Andy Burnham has said that he will now negotiate return agreements with countries like Afghanistan. That's negotiating with the Taliban after he's given his first full interview since his landslide by-election victory in Makerfield. We're going to be looking in 2 moments at what the Burnham agenda is really going to bring us and what we've learned tonight from that exchange on Reddit. This is Friday Night with Matt Goodwin, only on GB News.
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8: Jannik Sinner and Novak Djokovic continued their Wimbledon campaigns with convincing victories to reach the fourth round. World number one Sinner overcame Jenson Brooksby in straight sets, displaying his trademark power, precision and composure despite a brief wobble late in the match. Djokovic, chasing another Wimbledon title, defeated Arthur Rinderknecht in four sets, recovering strongly after dropping the third set before sealing victory in a tense tiebreak. Djokovic said, "Sometimes you just have to find a way to win. I'm very relieved to come through. I was quite stressed today, with more tension than usual. That's the latest sport. For more, go to gbnews.com.
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1: Welcome back to Friday Night with me, Matt Goodwin, on GB News, where you've been getting in touch with us. Lance says it's always about leaving the European Convention on Human Rights. It's a must-do thing. We have to do it if the UK is going to succeed for the future of its own people. And Mark says it looks like another U-turn by Keir Starmer on Monday's pub hours. Ha ha. Keep the comments coming in. Now, Andy Burnham has taken part tonight in an Ask Me Anything session on the Reddit platform. And he says that he will negotiate return agreements with countries like Afghanistan, which means negotiating with the Taliban. And he also says it's important to continue the Labour manifesto commitment to maintain the triple lock on the state pension. Now, Andy Burnham gave his first full interview since becoming Prime Minister last night, saying that he has yet to decide who will serve as Chancellor of the Exchequer. He insisted he will stick to Labour's manifesto commitments from the 2024 general election on tax and described himself as disciplined when it comes to the public finances, as well as pledging to fully fund Britain's defence spending plans. Take a listen to this.
15: There is some room within that manifesto for movement on tax. So if you take business rates, for instance, I believe there is a case for higher business rates on warehouses and the major developments we see on the outskirts of our cities, so that we can cut business rates for pubs, and I've proposed a 20% cut, and lift some high street businesses out of business rates altogether.
1: Well, joining me to discuss all of that is economist at the Adam Smith Institute, Mitchell Palmer. Mitchell, what do you make, firstly, of what is coming out of Andy Burnham this evening? Have we got the beginnings of what we might call Burnhamism? Have we got a sort of coherent philosophy or ideology coming out when it comes to the economy and tax and spend and all the rest of it?
16: Well, I think Burnhamism, if it was to be summed up with one word, was just devolution until tonight. And we're starting to get some more meat on the bones about what his approach to those other big questions in British economic policy are. I still wouldn't say we have a coherent plan, though. We have, of course, Burnham's been campaigning for this job for, 2 years at least, if not longer. So there are a lot of promises that have been added up over those years, and I still don't think we know which of those promises he's going to take to number 10.
1: What has he said that is most striking to you with regards to the economy?
16: I think the renationalisation agenda. So if you look at water alone, that's £100 billion just in the regulatory capital values. You'd have to buy off those investors. Now, that is not necessarily a cause for tax increases except to service the debt, but that is a huge chunk of change to borrow basically overnight from the gilt markets. That, to me, is the big one. And it's interesting to see him slightly weakening that commitment to start to say that public control might actually mean stricter regulation. And I think that is a realization. And he's got some very, you know, fancy names around him. And those people will be telling him, I'm not sure the bond markets can wear another £200 billion.
1: The question we've asked our viewers tonight, friends of GB News, is are taxes going to go up under Andy Burnham? What would your take be on that?
16: Oh, certainly. They would go up under any person to replace Keir Starmer. The reality is that if you're not going to cut welfare spending, if you're going to maintain the triple lock, if you're going to maintain increased defence spending, well, there's no room, right? You have to find the money somewhere. They would have to go up somewhere. One thing is that if he's committed to the manifesto commitments not to touch the big three taxes. So what that means is we're going to see more sort of fiddling, my guess would be. Similar modus operandi.
1: Stealth taxes, essentially.
16: Yes, I mean, just, you know, changing this threshold here, changing this tax on a small group of people there. The sort of thing that's very uncertain makes the economy a right mess for anyone to deal with, but pays the bills.
1: And just before I bring in the panel, he's also said he's going to find the $5 billion that Keir Starmer has left him. You know, he's going to fill the $5 billion hole in the defence plan. Where's he going to get $5 billion quid from?
16: Well, I mean, that is the question. I mean, there's not $5 billion quid hidden down the couch cushions. Otherwise, Rachel Reeves would have already taken it out.
1: Lara Brown, what do you make of what you're hearing tonight from Andy Burnham?
0: The difficulty for Burnham is that he is getting this big job because the 2024 manifesto doesn't work. You've got left-wing backbenchers who don't want to cut welfare spending, but do want to do things like increasing defence. And then you've got these major commitments not to increase the big three taxes. The facts are the big three taxes are the only real ways to raise revenue. If you try and tinker, you end up losing more money than you gain in the long run. So he's, until he drops the manifesto, he's completely hampered.
1: James Schneider.
2: I do think it's really weird that he is we're likely to know for certain that he's going to be Prime Minister in 12 days' time. He's going to be Labour leader in 14 days' time. He's going to be Prime Minister in 17 days' time. And we're all sitting here basically scratching our heads saying, well, he could do this. And we think because we've seen him say these things this way and he's got this advisor who's a bit like this, but then this other one is a bit like that. I mean, regardless of whether you think what he's going to do is good or bad, it is a really weird way to run a political system that, I mean, I agree with Lara that the 2024 manifesto isn't a very good manifesto. But, I mean, even if he were to have to put forward something of a programme which could be challenged in some way, but he's getting in a slightly similar way to how Keir Starmer did in 2024, not very much media scrutiny. And then as soon as he's then in office, then suddenly the media is going to attack him. And we're going to see the same thing in 21 days' time.
1: Mitchell, very briefly, if it can, where are the markets in all of this? Are they likely to be reacting soon in terms of increasing the cost of servicing our debt?
16: I mean, I think it is likely they will if he doesn't get a coherent plan quite soon. Yeah. He's done a good job by getting, you know, three quite credible economists that the markets trust. But the question is, can they have the influence over the plan, or will he keep trying to promise everything in the hope that he's still uncontested?
1: Or maybe wait for Chancellor Ed Miliband and we'll see how the markets respond to that one. Well, coming up in a moment, Lisa Nandy, the Labour Minister, has pulled her department off Elon Musk's social media platform. She's pulled it off X, formerly known as Twitter, accusing it of favouring what she calls abuse and misinformation. But is she really sending a powerful message, or is she just avoiding her duties as Culture Secretary? And what about free speech? Well, this is Friday Night with Matt Goodwin, only on GB News. You know we like free speech, and we'll be debating that in 2 moments.
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18: 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Plenty of fine weather across Europe at the moment, but Greece is reasonably showery, unusual for the time of year, and a strong breeze affecting the south of Italy. Less breezy for Madeira and the Canary Islands compared with the last few days. Iberia, plenty of hot sunshine and particularly hot through Portugal, mid to high 30s, and mid-30s expected through Italy, but a keen breeze will affect the south of the country, while showers continue for southern parts of Greece.
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20: Hello, good evening. Welcome to your latest GB News weather update brought to you from the Met Office. Very warm weekend to come across southern areas, cooler in the northwest, where there will be some rain from time to time, particularly through this evening, as another weather front pushes into parts of western Scotland in particular, pushing a little bit further north than parts of Northern Ireland and extending down into some areas of northwest England. So a bit of an overcast and damp night to come for many northern areas, much clearer further south and east in particular. Clear skies across many central eastern areas. More cloud across the west in the south and some drizzly rain as well, but it will be a relatively mild start to the weekend with temperatures in the mid-teens for most areas. There will be quite a brisk breeze though across the far north of Scotland in particular. It's particularly the northwestern highlands that are going to see the heaviest rain throughout this weekend, as it does remain relatively persistent. More eastern areas of Scotland faring relatively well. It should be quite a bright start across the far east, but there will be quite a lot of cloud coming and going through the day across many northern areas. Some rain across parts of the Pennines. We could see some across the Peak District as well as the high ground in the south and west. But I think for more southern areas and central areas, it will dry up and brighten up as the day goes on through Saturday. That cloud will push into more eastern areas of England into the afternoon, so perhaps a little bit hazier by the afternoon. Westerly winds as well, bringing a fresher feel across western coasts in particular. But in the east, temperatures climbing towards 27 or 28 degrees. So a very warm day for these areas, slightly much closer to average elsewhere. Further rain due on Saturday night into Sunday morning, particularly across western areas of Scotland, southwestern areas of Scotland, perhaps seeing some more rainfall. We could see up to 20 millimetres accumulating. Much drier further south once again, and that theme continues into next week, but it does turn dry a bit more widely into the middle of next week with temperatures climbing as well. Bye-bye.
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1: Welcome back to Friday Night with me, Matt Goodwin, where you've been getting in touch with us. Alison says, I don't believe Andy Burnham. He will put taxes up for business. They are already struggling. And Claire says, I'm sick to death of Andy Burnham and his Man of the North caricature already. Well, keep those direct views coming in. Now, the Culture Secretary, Lisa Nandy, has announced that she and her department are leaving Elon Musk's platform X, formerly known as Twitter. Explaining her decision in what seemingly will be her last post on X, Lisa Nandy said, a platform originally designed for free speech and expression now favors abuse and misinformation over meaningful debate. She added, it isn't healthy for our democracy or our communities, and I don't want to support it. Conservative leader Kemi Badenoch blasted her decision, saying the Department for Culture, Media and Sport is supposed to counter and deal with misinformation, not run away because it's all too much. But Downing Street has since said it is up to individual ministers and departments to decide whether to remain on Elon Musk's platform, while insisting that the platform itself must clean up its act and comply with the law. Well, to debate this and discuss it tonight, let's speak to Sam Armstrong from the Free Speech Union. Sam, good to have you with us. If I could ask you, it's a bit strange for the Culture Secretary to be avoiding engagement with our wider national culture online, isn't it?
3: Well, yeah, let's put this into context. In other news, I'm boycotting Taylor Swift's wedding this weekend. And, you know, other people are going and not attending things that they don't want to go to either. Look, Lisa Nandy was not particularly popular on X. She wasn't finding an audience there that she liked. And she's flouncing out in the same way as pitiful and pathetic people flounce out of all sorts of places where they find themselves uncomfortable. But my actual qualm with Lisa Nandy is less so much that she's flouncing out off her ex, and more the other things that she's proposed this week, which include a requirement that social network sites under her purview, under the Online Safety Act, promote what they call trustworthy news sources, and they themselves, the government, will determine what are trustworthy news sources, and they put them right up at the top of the feeds. So Lisa Nandy is going to be deciding that perhaps Channel 4 News or The Guardian are trustworthy and GB News is not, and she's going to insist that social network sites push the news that they like right to the top and the news they don't like right down to the bottom. And this is the heart of it, which is that people like Lisa Nandy want to continue to control the debate, and if they can't, they walk away, or even worse, they try and fine and censor and bully these companies into submission.
1: And I'm also struck by this use of the word misinformation. It seems to me that we only know certain bits of information about the British state because people have been submitting freedom of information requests and they've been sharing those on platforms like X. For example, when it comes to things like welfare spending for people who are not from Britain, or it comes to the small boat crisis. And people have been forced to submit these FOIs in order to find out what's really going on, and then they've released those on social media. I mean, it seems to me if Lisa Nandy wants to fight misinformation, she should stay on Twitter or X and actually share more information from the British state that it seemingly doesn't want to share.
3: Well, I think Lisa Nandy's problem is that people are being radicalized, not by misinformation, but by the truth. Robert Jenrick always talks about his political journey, that he says he was radicalized by the truth. And I think that is what you're seeing for millions of people. And the bad news is for people like Lisa Nandy, who got a seat when she was young, having done all of the right things in a place like Wigan, where she was told, look, if you just jump through these hoops, if you get selected as a candidate for Labour in Wigan, you will have a job for life. And all of a sudden, she's waking up to the realization that actually, do you know what? Her constituents don't quite agree with everything that she's saying. They don't want to be part of this woke, politically correct, pro-mass migration, crazed scheme that, as far as they're concerned, seems to be diminishing their wages and all the rest of it. And actually, their anger is being fired by the fact that all of a sudden their access to information is not being controlled by a compliant mainstream media, and they have direct access to the facts about what is going on in their area. And yeah. Now, look, I would say to Lisa Nandy, if you are the talented politician that you so claim to be, and remember, this is someone who just a couple of years ago was thinking that she could be the leader of the Labour Party. She had this particular vision, I don't know, pro-trans, northernist, maybe she was the kind of original Burnham. But if you're so confident, why didn't you ride the wave? Why didn't you actually try competing in this space? Why didn't you try revealing the information that you think? But instead, what they want to do is hark back to an age in which they determined, they decided what the people of this country were and weren't able to see.
1: Okay, well, thank you, Sam Armstrong. And I would just like to put on record that you might not be interested in Taylor Swift's wedding, but I will be following the wedding of Tay-Tay. Thank you for joining us this evening. I'm going to bring in the panel, commissioning editor at The Spectator, Lara Brown, and former Labour advisor, James Schneider. James, I mean, Sam's got a point there. I mean, if a serious culture secretary would stay online and have the debate about what's going on in the country.
2: No, I found that quite a weird argument, and I'm very sorry you didn't get an invite to Taylor Swift's wedding. But X is a platform which pushes particular types of information. It leans in a particular direction. That's why Elon Musk bought it. He thinks that there's a woke mind virus and that he's building technology to counter the woke
1: There's
2: mind.
1: A what? A woke mind virus?
2: Yes, that's Elon Musk's quote. That's what he said. He says
1: people that are driven crazy by woke ideology.
2: That's what Elon Musk says.
1: Well, I'd agree with that.
2: Well, I'm sure you would. And he wants to create an alternative one, which he wants to do through the technology. He explicitly wants to put particular ideas in front of people. So it's not a neutral thing. It's not like come to the marketplace of ideas and compete. Lisa and Andy, why won't you do that? Now, the problem, some of the things that Sam was getting at are fine, but misses the key thing. We shouldn't have the information that comes to us be overly shaped by overly powerful forces. Now, that is both the state and with the world's only trillionaire who shouldn't be able to shift what we think just like that.
1: Okay, quick comment from Lara Brown in response to that. We shouldn't have trillionaires running the running the marketplace of ideas.
0: Look, Nandi's absolutely welcome to leave X. I don't mind. I think it's a shame she's taking the department off. It's a separate issue. What I'm nervous about is that she's singling out X as a source of disinformation or misinformation. Obviously, on social media, when anyone can post, you get misinformation. But EU analysis have found that Facebook, where she's staying, has far more misinformation. So what evidence do we have that Elon Musk is biasing the algorithm, and why is X this sort of evil platform that nothing else seems to get told off for being?
1: I mean, she's also said she's joining LinkedIn, and I wouldn't exactly say that LinkedIn is a representative platform.
2: She's looking for a new job.
1: Public opinion. Well, she is looking for a new job. There you are. Well, there we go. Good luck to Lisa and Andy there. Well, coming up in a couple of moments, this is actually a story I follow for many years, but it's indeed getting worse. White British pupils are now a minority in almost 1 in 5 universities in this country and grammar schools. And as a white working class are excluded as well from almost every diversity scheme at Oxford and Cambridge universities, I want to ask this question. Do we now have two-tier universities in Britain that are arguably, it appears, driven by hostility towards white British students? Well, this is Friday Night with Matt Goodwin, only on GB News. We'll be debating that in 2 moments.
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8: Welcome back to Friday Night with me, Matt Goodwin, on GB News, where you've been getting in touch. Len has written in to say taxes would not have to increase if Labour got rid of net zero, stopped mass immigration, deported foreign criminals, and stopped legal criminals from invading the UK. Angela says, I love Matt, so knowledgeable, and he's lovely with it. What are you doing later, Angela? Now, surprise, surprise, says Spike, we have a two-tier Britain. Keep the comments coming in. I love them, especially the ones that are nice about me. Welcome back to Friday Night with Matt Goodwin. Now, new figures have sparked a row over diversity in higher education, with white British students now a minority at 27 UK universities and also in England's grammar schools. At the same time, white working class students are being excluded. They're being shut out of many diversity scholarships at Oxford and Cambridge University, despite being among the country's most underachieving groups. Consistently, they're the most left behind, yet now they are being shut out of special funding. Now, while some may argue that targeted schemes help tackle historic inequality, many believe that financial support should be based on socioeconomic disadvantages rather than ethnicity. So tonight I'm asking, do we have a two-tier university system? And we're joined tonight by Kunle Ololodi, who is the director of Voice for Change England. What is your view as to what is going on in the universities and why we have these worrying studies showing that white British students are being excluded from diversity scholarships?
9: It's amazing how these things get discovered now. It's been an issue, actually, if we're honest, going back at least 25 years, probably longer. I was a senior policy officer in Camden Council, and I can remember back in the 1990s, there were concerns about the performance of white boys academically. And certainly the situation we now find ourselves in is that there are different ethnic groups that actually perform differently within our system. And unfortunately, we've now got a situation where white working class boys, alongside, interestingly, Caribbean boys, are the worst performers coming through our academic system.
8: Yeah. Now, looking at the evidence, as you rightly say, it's been going on for some time. I worked with the Education Committee for a while a few years ago, and the thing that always struck me there was white working class boys are often among the worst performers at school level, primary school, secondary school, at A levels, They're less likely to get into university. They're less likely than other groups to get into the top university. And I think you're right in saying that, you know, until recently, they were more or less equal, if you like, with Afro-Caribbean British students. But more recently, it looks like they're even slipping behind some of those students as well. And I just wonder, what's the answer to this? What is the solution? Because surely we cannot go on having universities only offering scholarships, diversity scholarships for students from minority backgrounds while excluding their white counterparts. Because many people watching the show will think, to be frank, that's completely crazy.
9: It's an interesting point. I would say, though, in response to the issue of two-tierism, there are other factors that we need to consider. I think class and socioeconomic background is definitely one of them, and that's not just doesn't just pertain to white boys. It also pertains to, as I say, sections of the black working class as well. I think the question of location. No, Tony Blair, education through loads of money at the South and in particular London to improve academic performance. And we did see improvements, particularly, for example, Bangladeshi boys improved fourfold. When I talk to people in the North, places like the Northeast, Sunderland, they've not had the same resources directed at them. And in fact, no surprise, the academic results that they've got there are quite poor. And so if you look at the academic performance of people from BME backgrounds in, say, Sunderland and compare it with London, there's a marked difference. So cash also is a factor in all of this.
8: There is one other thing that people are very nervous of when it comes to talking about it, which is family and the role of family breakdown, the role of kids having stable environments, you know, two parents, being supported, being mentored, having father figures, you know, those sorts of things. Do you think that we're a bit too nervous about talking about that in society? Because it seems to me, look at the evidence, for example, what's often going on in many of these communities, including Afro-Caribbean communities, much higher rates of family breakdown. Now, I understand why people get a bit nervous when you mention that, because they say, well, you're being judgmental and the family's a notoriously difficult subject. But there is something going on there.
9: This part of the group that was looked at the CRED report, and I certainly found that in looking at differences in ethnic outcomes, people were very nervous, as you say, and didn't want us to actually explore that. But the bottom line is, at the top of the tree, as you know, are Indian and Chinese kids, and at the bottom are Afro-Caribbean and working-class white kids. The questions that we need to kind of answer in terms of looking at those ethnic differences is the question of culture, home environment. And also, I think, if talking about nervousness, what value do we place on actual education within our communities? And that includes the white working class community, unfortunately, as well.
8: Thank you, Kunle Ololode, the director of Voice for Change England. We do appreciate you joining us this evening to hear your important views on this important topic. I'm just going to bring in the panel right now, commissioning editor at The Spectator, Lara Brown, and former Labour advisor, James Schneider. James, the evidence is pretty clear. I mean, I don't think anyone's disputing the fact that white working class kids are the lowest or the worst performers in the education system. Yet we're looking at these institutions, and the thing that really hacks me off are these scholarships that are only going to some minority children, not available to white working class kids.
7: I find your focus a bit weird because, of course, it is correct. There's massive class inequality, massive class divisions in our education system. But the idea that the reason why working class kids are doing badly at school or not getting into university is because there are some scholarships for black and brown kids is setting two groups against each other for absolutely no reason.
8: Surely having scholarships that are only available for black British kids is itself setting groups against one another on the basis of identity.
7: That's redressing a particular inequality. Would you think it was wrong? Would you think it's wrong? For kids who kids whose parents haven't gone to university, for example, to have some support.
8: Hang on.
7: Would you think that was
8: wrong?
7: We've
8: got 10 seconds. Lara Brown, quickly
10: coming.
8: I think
10: we're seeing two trends here. The first, the most important, is that white working class kids tend to be focused in former industrial and coastal areas that have less resources in education and also far worse graduate labour markets to go back to, making them less appealing.
8: Thank you. We've got a statement from Laura Trott, the Shadow Education Secretary, tonight. She says we need to end the endless stream of scholarships and financial aid schemes reserved for black and minority ethnic students. It's time to move beyond identity-based preferences. Support should be focused on the most disadvantaged, regardless of their race or ethnicity, not to satisfy DEI targets or quotas. Well, thank you for joining me this evening, because friends of GB News have been voting and friends can vote in today's You Decide poll. And today we ask this question. Do you think taxes will go up under Andy Burnham? Will it be another North Korea result? The results are in. 99% of you say yes, taxes are going to go up under Andy Burnham. 1% of you say no. I think the gin and tonics are flowing in those households. Patrick Christie's Tonight is hosted by Alex Armstrong. What's coming up?
11: Yes, yes, thank you very much, Matt. Yeah, I'm here with the studio audience. Do you think taxes are going up under Andy Burnham? Yes, there you go, yes, there you go. It is a North Korea result, isn't it? There we go. But look, we will be talking about Andy Burnham because he's been announcing policies to teenagers on social media. He's been dodging the press, of course, as well. And on a bit more of a serious note, it looks like we've got ISIS terrorists living here in Britain who have got asylum here in the UK. And finally, Keir Starmer, his most popular policy has, of course, been overturned by the Mexico weather. I mean, you just can't make it up, can you? Can't make it up. We're going to have a fantastic night here on Patrick Christie's Tonight, and I've got my lovely audience. We're going to make a great time, aren't we, guys?
12: Yes!
11: See you all in a tick.
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14: 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Very warm weekend to come across southern areas, cooler in the northwest, where there will be some rain from time to time, particularly through this evening, as another weather front pushes into parts of western Scotland in particular, pushing a little bit further north than parts of Northern Ireland and extending down into some areas of northwest England. So a bit of an overcast and damp night to come for many northern areas, much clearer further south and east in particular. Skies across many central eastern areas. More cloud across the west in the south and some drizzly rain as well, but it will be a relatively mild start to the weekend with temperatures in the mid-teens for most areas. There will be quite a brisk breeze though across the far north of Scotland in particular. It's particularly the northwestern highlands that are going to see the heaviest rain throughout this weekend, as it does remain relatively persistent. More eastern areas of Scotland faring relatively well. It should be quite a bright start across the far east, but there will be quite a lot of cloud coming and going through the day across many northern areas. Some rain across parts of the Pennines. We could see some across the Peak District as well as the high ground in the south and west. But I think for more southern areas and central areas, it will dry up and brighten up as the day goes on through Saturday. That cloud will push into more eastern areas of England into the afternoon, so perhaps a little bit hazier by the afternoon. Westerly winds as well, bringing a fresher feel across western coasts in particular. But in the east, temperatures climbing towards 27 or 28 degrees, so a very warm day for these areas, slightly much closer to average elsewhere. Further rain due on Saturday night into Sunday morning, particularly across western areas of Scotland, southwestern areas of Scotland, perhaps seeing some more rainfall. We could see up to 20 millimetres accumulating. Much drier further south once again, and that theme continues into next week, but it does turn dry a bit more widely into the middle of next week with temperatures climbing as well. Bye-bye.
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12: 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Entrance must be 18 or over. Lines close at 4 p.m. on the 21st of August. 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

0: GB News studio here. Of course, it's 9 o'clock. I'm Alex Armstrong, standing in for Patrick Christie, who's having a very, very well-deserved rest. A big cheer for Patrick, because he's not here today. He's on holiday. Patrick, we missed you. I'm sure he'll be back very, very soon. All right, look, tonight on the show... Yes, Meep Meep. Keir Starmer is in legacy building mode as he exits Downing Street shortly. And Andy Burnham has been taking questions from teenagers on social media. Also... That's right, Britain's become a safe haven for ISIS terrorists. Who would have thought it? I mean, it's ridiculous, isn't it? And of course, people smugglers too. And...
1: Watch out, massive fatties. The Lard Police are in town.
0: Right, well, the NHS is going to give people vouchers to walk more than 20 minutes a day. Let's just hope the vouchers aren't for McDonald's, because that would kind of defeat the purpose, wouldn't it? Plus, Lisa Nandy, the Culture Secretary, Culture and Media Secretary, has oddly quit Twitter. The media bit, Lisa, that's kind of in the title. You know, you've got to engage with the media. Also...
2: We're making sure that pubs can stay open on Monday morning, early on Monday morning, for the England game. So, come on, England.
0: You can't make it up, can you? Keir Starmer's most popular posse has been U-turned. Not by him for once, but by the Mexico Football Association. And more importantly, the Mexican weather's taken him down. I'm going to bring you more on that. And Big Brother is well and truly here to stay as Sainsbury's are rolling out facial recognition in their stores. I'll tell you all the details. A bit of a shocking one, that one. Joining me tonight, Associate Editor of The Telegraph, Poppy Coburn's here. That's it, yes. Journalist and broadcaster Christo Fufas. Yeah. Reform UK County Councillor for Epping Forest, Jamie McIver. And of course, Labour MP for Brent West, Barry Gardner. Yes, lots coming up on the show.

0: Meep Meep, next.
1: Alex, thank you very much. The top stories. Football's world governing body, FIFA, is in discussions to move England's World Cup last 16 clash with Mexico to an earlier kickoff time due to the risk of weather disruption. According to reports, it could be moved to noon local time. That's 7 p.m. UK time. There's no clear outcome just yet. The game had been scheduled for 6 p.m. local time. That's 1 a.m. in the morning here in the UK, but was reportedly moved due to the risk of storms and also reportedly to enable more fans to watch the game here. And it's all after Sir Keir Starmer had announced pubs would stay open until 5 a.m. on Monday to allow for England fans to watch the game. GB News' chief US correspondent Ben Leo spoke to me about the situation.
2: Ahead of Mexico's previous game against Ecuador in Mexico City in the same stadium, the Azteca, which is their equivalent of Wembley Stadium, I guess, it was delayed momentarily by thunderstorms and bad weather. They fear that on Sunday evening, when the game would have been played originally scheduled for 1 a.m. UK time, they may be at risk of further delays through bad weather. The second reported reason is that it's for UK viewers, English viewers, to watch it earlier on television. That, I have to say, sounds like absolute nonsense. I don't see why FIFA would move a game of this magnitude. It's a last 16 clash.
1: In other news, Andy Burnham has ruled out calling an early general election if he becomes the Prime Minister later this month. Taking part in an online Ask Me Anything session on Reddit today, one user asked whether he would call an election. He replied no. The newly elected MP for Makerfield is so far the sole candidate in the running to replace Sir Keir Starmer as the leader of the Labour Party and could become the Prime Minister on the 20th of July. During the Reddit session, he also said it's important to continue the Labour manifesto commitment to maintain the triple lock on the state pension. Tory leader Kemi Badenoch earlier claimed he was choosing to use the online social media forum because it's easier than facing what she called unbiased, neutral media scrutiny. In other news, West Midlands Police is facing calls to release the full footage of an incident in which a white man was arrested following an altercation with a group of black men. The incident, which happened in Birmingham on the 21st of June, has sparked debate online, with Reform UK's Robert Jenrick calling the incident baffling and saying that the police have lost the benefit of the doubt of many. West Midlands Police confirmed a 20-year-old man had been arrested and charged with assaulting a police officer, adding that they're now carrying out active inquiries to identify those involved. And the man who murdered student Henry Novak is seeking to appeal against his conviction and sentence, the Court of Appeal confirmed today. Vikram Digwa was jailed for life with a minimum of 21 years in June after fatally stabbing the 18-year-old in Southampton last December. The sentence has already been referred to the Court of Appeal as unduly lenient. But today the court did confirm Digwa is seeking to appeal against that conviction. No date for either the appeal or the bid to increase the sentence being set, with no details yet provided about Digwa's challenge. Those are the latest headlines for now. It's back to Alex.
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0: Welcome to Patrick Christie's tonight. I'm Alex Armstrong. We're going to have a lot of fun on this show. Because is this one of Keir Starmer's biggest successes in government?
4: I don't think there's any parliament that is gayer than this one.
0: Yeah, it has been a little bit of a gay government, hasn't it? And how's the outgoing Chancellor coping with all of this?
5: I'm not sure if anyone wants my advice.
0: I mean, it's a bit difficult to watch, isn't it? And I think that's the first time I might have agreed with the Chancellor. It's just that muffled mumbling. At least there's no policies coming out of there. Of course, she's still got chess to go to once this is all over for her, because she did once say she was the under-14s UK girls champion, which is heavily disputed, of course. She lost. last, not that great. Maybe not. Maybe not a career in chess then. But perhaps there is one final shot for Rachel Reeves, because here she is working at McDonald's. What do you think? Yeah, yeah, future career. It is real. It was part of a policy announcement, although I wouldn't be surprised if she's already had to tinker with her CV to claim she was the CEO of McDonald's. But what's next once they're both out of office? Well, let's also see what Nicola Sturgeon has been up to now her ex-husband's been jailed. Do you have a quick look? We got a picture of Nicola. Oh, that's it. Right in the bottom right-hand corner there, she's having a great time boozing it up in the country she loves. England. That's right, she's been spotted in London, no less, the one place she constantly told Scots that were holding her country back. But looking forward, our future Prime Minister, Andy Burnham, is getting ready for power by outlining, well, pretty much nothing. I know we saw that speech the other day, the landmark economy speech. But this evening, he's been chatting to teenagers on social media and Reddit, the website's called, and Andy Burnham has claimed there's not going to be a general election, a surprise, surprise. He also wants to reform the electoral system and introduce proportional representation. Oh, and he's also going to keep the triple lock. What do you think about that? Is that a good thing? Keep the triple lock, yeah? Yeah, I think people like that one. How much does he know about the fiscal rules he's pledged to stick to, though?
6: Can you remind us what the fiscal rules are?
7: I'm not going to go through a discussion like a, you know, an exam on the fiscal rules.
6: Why not?
7: I know what the fiscal rules are. I've been very clear about it. We will set out a plan that is within those rules.
0: Well, that about you, but that doesn't really fill me with confidence that he knows what the fiscal rules are. But most worryingly, Burnham has opened the door to more of this.
8: There is some room for movement on tax, or movement on tax, movement on tax, tax, tax, tax, tax.
0: Right, well, I think on that note, it's a timely place to put a reminder of this.
9: Mark my words, Labour will raise your taxes.
0: Mark my words, Labour will raise your taxes. It's in their...

0: Epping Forest, Jamie McIver. And get ready, it's Labour MP for Brent West, Barry Gardner.
1: Much better.
0: Yeah, they stepped that up. All right, look, I'll start with you, Christo, because Andy Burnham, we don't really know what he's going to do, do we? He's laid out this weird list of little things like devolution, doesn't want a general election, he wants to reform the electoral system for proportional representation. But other than that, don't really know anything.
1: And the issue I have with Andy Burnham, I have many issues with Andy Burnham, but the problem is that he is not elected, and nothing that he is going to be doing is going to be fair or democratic, because unless he just does exactly the same as Keir Starmer, there needs to be a general election. And of course, he's not going to do that because he is a coward. That's the word I'm looking for. Now, he has outlined one thing that he wants to do. Now, if all the problems that we face in the United Kingdom at the moment, and you can tell me, we have an audience here, so you can tell me whether I'm right or wrong on this, but we've got a cost of living crisis, the world is the least stable that it's ever been, we can't afford fuel, we can't afford food, all of these issues, we've got an immigration problem that is coming across the channel, and of course in the numbers when it comes to our infrastructure. So who here, out of all of those problems, thought, I know what we need another number 10 down Street in the north of England? Did anyone think of that? Did anyone in the whole of the UK think that that was going to be the answer to our problems and spend £500 million on it? Absolutely not. Another layer of government. Who needs more government? Who needs more devolution? We don't need more government. We need less government. So, and of course, the land tax, which he'll bring in as well. How can he do any of this stuff without having a general election? It's completely undemocratic. And I'm sorry, a 12-minute interview on LBC and a couple of questions from 13-year-olds does not a Prime Minister make.
0: All right, Poppy. I'll tell you what. That interview on the BBC where he was asked about the fiscal rules was quite shocking, actually, because this man is going to be walking to Downing Street in a matter of weeks. He obviously doesn't know what the fiscal rules are, otherwise he would have answered the question, wouldn't he? What do you think of Andy Burnham? Do you think PR is a good idea, for example?
2: No, I don't think PR is going to be the solution to Britain's problems. I mean, I quite agree. The problem with Andy Burnham is that he's a man utterly without substance. You know, he's been every single political flavour under the sun. When it was fashionable to be a Blairite, he was a paid-up Blairite. When it was fashionable then to go over to Gordon Brown, he was a Brownite. When he's thrown out of Parliament, he's suddenly King of the North, and now he's coming south, and he's the great progressive hero. The point is that Andy Burnham believes in nothing beyond being liked. He's someone who desperately craves the attention and the affection of the people around him. That means he will be incapable of making any difficult decisions that his Labour backbenchers won't like. And what actually destroyed Keir Starmer's government, really, when it comes down to it? I know Keir Starmer is a particularly bad politician amongst not exactly a particularly good crop of politicians we have at the moment, but it was fundamentally the problem that he had was he couldn't go against his own MPs. He couldn't govern, he couldn't lead. He couldn't say, no, we have to make a difficult decision here, that's for the good of the country, that's in the national interest. That is what Andy Burnham will do. It is what he has always done. So the moment there's some kind of international crisis, which we're not exactly lacking in at the moment, he will crumble. Mm. And it will be exactly as Kemi Badenoch says, and I rarely agree with her, but she was spot on in PMQs last week. He is a pair of eyelashes and a fashionable T-shirt. Mm. That is all the man is. There is no substance to him, and he will be a terrible Prime Minister.
1: But right. Poppy, buses. Buses. Why is no one talking about the buses?
0: That's right. Yeah, we're all excited for the buses, aren't we? Jamie, is Andy Burnham a problem for Reform UK?
3: Do you know, he's not. So, first of all, spent a lot of time in Makerfield. Andy Burnham is not King of the North. I can assure you of that.
0: No, because it's
3: what
0: in the
3: Andy
0: Midlands.
3: Burnham was a ticket to get rid of Starmer, and let's thank the people of Makerfield for getting rid of Starmer with their huge vote share either way. Secondly, Andy Burnham is not a problem for Reform because, unlike the leader of Reform UK, Nigel Farage, Nigel Farage believes in stuff. Andy Burnham doesn't. Nigel Farage has been consistently calling out illegal immigration, the problems of the European Union, and has been right and proven right on so many things. And just this week, a small boat arrived in Nigel Farage's own constituency of Clacton. So the British people trust Nigel Farage. They do not trust Andy Burnham. But let me tell you, If you live in Manchester and you're on a six-figure salary and you want to work for a PR agency and live in a posh, swanky skyscraper in Manchester City, then, yeah, Burnham's been a great mayor for you. Go to Wigan, go to Bolton, go to the outskirts of Manchester and...

0: Andy Burnham has failed people, and he will fail the country as Prime Minister.
1: All right, look, so, yeah, there you go. Barry, I just want to have a quick one-sentence answer from you and then get the thoughts of the audience
2: one
1: or something.
2: One sentence? Yeah, you give this lot. You give this lot as long as you're blinking well night.
1: Hear me out.
2: Me, one sentence. And make it a short one, Barry. We've got to go to the break.
1: Hear me out.
2: I think this is outrageous.
1: Hear me out. Obviously, we'll give you a chance to respond to all
2: Yeah.
1: I wanted to ask you one question first, then I'll let you
2: listen,
1: run away.
2: Just start the booing now, okay?
1: Do you think the British public want a general election, Barry? Yes or no?
2: Look, I think...
1: One sentence.
2: One word, no.
1: Right. Now, let me ask the audience, then I'll come back to you. Yeah. Do you want a general election in the audience? Raise your hands if you do. Right, that is 1, 2, 3. That is 90% of the audience. Barry, what did you make of that?
2: Yes, you have an audience that is self-selected to come on this programme. Look, let's just get this right, OK? First of all, a few facts, OK, to counter what was said. Christo said this is the least stable the world has ever been. Well, look, I would put forward the period between 1939 and 1945 as perhaps a little less stable than it is today. He wasn't actually thrown out of Parliament, Poppy. He stepped down to become Mayor of Manchester, OK? Just a few facts. Cowards would not have taken on a by-election in an area where 16 seats had just been up for grabs and 15 had been won by your party. Yet he did, and he won. And I was on the doorstep a lot in Makerfield as well. And what I found was that actually he was very popular.
3: Why doesn't he have a general election?
2: Now,
3: have a general election.
2: So, but let's just get this right, because you use the word coward. That's what Kemi Badenoch was, saying. Mr. Farage was filmed saying that she was a coward, right? In the middle of a field, as far away from any journalists as he could possibly get, right? Because he didn't want any of them to ask him about his £5 million or his promise to have Reform Council's lower council tax or his house in Clacton or his Financial Conduct Authority referral.
3: Right. Barry.
2: Farage is keen on having elections, right? Then he could have asked Robert Jenrick, Danny Kruger, Suella Braverman, when they changed party, to have stepped down and done what he thinks is the decent thing, to have held a local by-election. But he didn't, okay? But he probably will have an election soon, because if the Standards Committee goes ahead, he may well actually have to have a local by-election in Clacton.
1: Right, on that, Barry Gardiner, the 27th of May 2019, Barry Gardiner says, given the Conservative Party's results tonight, it cannot be right that a new Conservative leader should not face a general election.
2: Yeah.
1: So Andy Burnham should face a general election? Fair's fair?
2: Listen, I would not be surprised if Andy Burnham gives it a couple of months and then calls a general election. And actually, if you remember, the big mistake that Gordon Brown made, he'd had a good 3 months and he was just, well, he actually told us he was going to call a general election, and then he got cold feet because David Cameron walked up and down the stage talking to the audience at his party conference without any auto cues and anything like that, right? Big mistake, because then he went down in the polls. He could have won a general election, I think, probably in 2010.
1: He was winning in the polls.
2: He was winning
1: in the polls,
2: and he bottled it, and that was wrong.
1: All right.
2: But actually, I think Andy Burnham, if he's smart, he'll come in. He'll say, look, of course I'm not going to do that immediately. People have got to see how I'm going to govern. But actually, maybe in 6 months or a year's time, he says, you know what? Now we go for an early general election. But what he's got to do is he's got to carry out those bits of the Labour manifesto that have not been implemented yet. I mean, I want to see leasehold reform. I want to see.
1: Right.
2: I want to see the
4: number 10 in the north was not in the Labour Party manifesto.
2: No, but it's hardly the biggest policy.
4: £500 million is quite a big policy. And I'm sorry, people voted for Keir Starmer, and if they check, and now I know what you're going to say to me. You're going to say, no,
2: they didn't.
4: They don't. They vote for parliamentary, they vote for their MP, they vote for the whole party. Would you like to see the front page of the Labour Party manifesto? Can you see that on camera? Mm. That is a picture of Keir Starmer, front page of the Labour Party manifesto.
2: Hands up whoever actually went out, bought and read the Labour Party manifesto. Yeah, I thought I'd be the only... Oh, you and I, well well done. But, right.
1: Barry, as if that proves anything, I must ask a very serious question. Very briefly, if, as a respected
0: Labour MP as you are, surely you and your colleagues will get together and write to the new Prime Minister and call out the urgency to have a general election for that very reason.
2: Look, I will no doubt be chatting with Andy next week.
1: Good.
2: And
1: tell him to come on the show, please, Barry.
2: I'm quite sure that Andy will make up his own mind without any need for advice from me.
1: Just interrupt the gentleman at the back that wants to ask a question. Fire away.
5: Barry, you mentioned 1939 to 1945 was turmoil and a risky time for the world. Yeah. But we had a leader. We had a leader who took us out of it.
2: Yeah.
5: Do you really believe Andy Burnham is going to take us out of this?
2: Well, look, Andy Burnham, I believe, is a good leader. I believe he will be a good leader. But when you say take us out of this, he's not going to be able to single-handedly take us out of what's going on in Ukraine, because we're not in that war, thank God. We're not in the war in the Middle East, thank God. But although Reform and the Tories actually wanted us to go sailing in after the Americans. The Americans, by the way...
1: Barry, I'm going to have to rush you. I thought you probably would. Very quickly.
2: The Americans, by the way, have just offered Iran $100 billion to open the Straits of Hormuz without charging fees for.
1: All right. Well, the big question is going to be:
2: they have lost all influence in that war.
1: Okay.
2: That's a serious question we all have to face, and our economies do.
1: Would you like to win $60,000?
6: Yeah.
1: Yeah. Audience, anyone like to win $60,000? Well, you guys can enter. 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
7: 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UK only. Entrance must be 18 or over. Lines close at 4 p.m. on the 21st of August. 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Good luck.
1: All right, coming up, Reform UK's Nigel Farage has branded Tory party leader Kemi Badenoch a coward for not backing his party's calls for a snap general election. Is that really what the country needs? That's coming up next.
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6: Jannik Sinner and Novak Djokovic continued their Wimbledon campaigns with convincing victories to reach the fourth round. World number one Sinner overcame Jenson Brooksby in straight sets, displaying his trademark power, precision and composure despite a brief wobble late in the match. Djokovic, chasing another Wimbledon title, defeated Arthur Rinderknecht in four sets, recovering strongly after dropping the third set before sealing victory in a tense tiebreak. Djokovic said, "Sometimes you just have to find a way to win. I'm very relieved to come through. I was quite stressed today, with more tension than usual." That's the latest sport. For more, go to gbnews.com.
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1: Welcome back to Patrick Christie's tonight with me, Alex Armstrong. Do you want a general election?
21: Yes.
1: Do you want a general election at home? Let me know on gbnews.com/your say. I'll read out some of your views. Barry doesn't want a general election. Doesn't think the public want a general election, but we'll talk more about it. Have a listen to this.
22: Two of my colleagues, myself included, want Andy Burnham to take over as the new Prime Minister. The public expect us to focus on delivering the change we were elected to deliver less than 2 years ago. The public do not want a general election.
1: Right, well, that was Steve Reid there last week. And in the last hour or so, the soon-to-be Prime Minister, it seems, crowned. He is literally going to be the King of the North, isn't he? Andy Burnham has said he will not call one. Writing on Reddit, he said this: "As I said in my speech on Monday, I'm going to work to the 2024 manifesto." Well, this YouGov poll published last week found that 48% of Brits think there should be a general election once Sir Keir Starmer leaves his post as Prime Minister. And today, Reform UK leader Nigel Farage, who has led the calls for a snap election, has branded Tory party leader Kevin Bacon a coward for not backing his party. So, would an election destabilise British politics? Is it necessary, Poppy? Do we need one?
23: Absolutely. I mean, absolutely, without a shadow of a doubt. I think Farage is spot on about Kemi Badenoch, by the way. The reality of British politics at the moment is that it is every party against Reform. You could really see that playing out in the local elections, and you could also see it playing out in the last couple of by-elections. There's an interesting phenomenon that's happened when you've got the Green Party and the Reform Party, who have disrupted the traditional two-party system. It now means that Labour and the Tories aren't enemies anymore. Actually, they're not taking seats from each other. They're not taking votes for each other. So they have a very strong interest in colluding together to keep the insurgent parties out of Downing Street. And you could see that happening with the local elections. What happened? Did the Conservative Party want the local elections to happen? No, they didn't. They tried to cancel them. They wanted to cancel them because they knew, like the Labour Party, they would lose hundreds and hundreds of seats and they would lose control of dozens of councils. That's the reality. So I think there should be a general election now. We're not going to get one, but there should be. We should also consider if there is a general election called, let's say, next year, all Andy Burnham needs to do is just hold on and every other party will collude with tactical voting to try and stop there from being Reform government. So you might end up with another 5 years of Labour, even though the majority of the country have no faith that the party can actually fix the political gridlock system we're in now. That is the worst possible outcome. So I think Reform should continue agitating for a general election now, because otherwise, the longer you lead it, the worse the situation will get for them.
1: Barry, do you think Kemi Badenoch's a coward?
2: Look, I think that what Poppy has said is very largely correct. I think there is going to be, in British politics, a stop Farage at all costs, because the majority of Britain's electorate do not want a reformed government.
1: Majority of Britons don't want a Labour government. Well, you could say that about any party, though.
2: Yes, but they're the majority, I think, are frightened of a reform government.
0: I think more people petrified a Labour, actually.
1: People are scared of a Labour government?
2: Can I just point out one thing first, and then, Jamie, come in. And that is, your poll said 48% of the population want a general election. That means the majority of the population don't.
1: Well, I think it'll include don't knows in the middle, but yes.
0: I'm not sure whether the British people are scared of a Labour government, because we're actually in the living nightmare as we speak. It is a living nightmare, this government, on every level. From if you love your country and you're patriotic, you're being punished. If you love the fact we've got a good judiciary, you're being punished. If you like the fact that you can start a business in this country on a high street and achieve, you can't, because every corner you turn, as a working, tax-paying, law-abiding Brit in this country, this government is out to get you. But what I think is an important point that no one is talking about at the moment in politics, and well done for Nigel for raising it, His Majesty's loyal opposition should be chomping at the bit to have a general election. It's like being an amazing footballer and being on the bench. You can't wait to be called on the pitch. And the Tories are cowards. They tried not once but twice to cancel local elections. And what did the British people do? They showed them what they thought of that when they voted anything but Tory, certainly where I live in Essex. And what we are seeing is His Majesty's loyal opposition actually failing in their duty to hold the government to account, because the ultimate accountability is to have a general election. They should be calling for it like mad, but they're not, because as usual, politicians, self-interest, more worried about holding on to their own little bit of the country, their own constituency, rather than looking at the national picture.
3: You cannot possibly say... I would choose Farage or Kemi over any of these people that are in government at the moment. I want to make that clear first. However, I don't think it's fair to say that Kemi Badenoch has not been holding this government to account. Her performances in Prime Minister's Questions have been brilliant. I do think it's a mistake that she doesn't want a general election, though. On that, I think it's fair. I don't know if I'd call her a coward. I just think that she's a wine that has not quite matured yet, and she needs a few more brilliant performances.
0: Well, the British people are at the bar ordering their drinks, and they want a glass of wine, and they don't care how mature it is. They want this government and they don't want a red wine.
3: But I agree, no one wants the red wine. Unfortunately, we're stuck with it.
0: It's a terrible house red we've got right now.
2: We used to get wine on this programme for the audience, but something happened, so I'm sorry you haven't got it.
3: I think he's wrong to call her a coward, though. I think he is wrong, and I think that's a bit hypocritical of Nigel Farage as well for saying that. Well,
0: yeah. Nigel Farage is hardly a coward. Nigel Farage is the bravest politician in Britain right now.
3: I think Nigel Farage has changed the political landscape. I'm not going to get an argument on this, but she's in competition to be our next Prime Minister. She did it through originality of ideas. She did it by daring to challenge some of the things that are accepted. Good on her. She has a glittering political future. Who's that? Nigel Farage talking about Kemi Badenoch. So I really don't think that we can take his words now as read when this is what he said before.
1: Poppy, there's an interest. So when I was thinking about this myself the other day, I actually think a general election right now wouldn't go very well for Reform UK. And for the Tories in general, because the right is split three ways. Mm-hmm. You've got the Restore Britain at least sucking up 8% of the vote in a good day, perhaps. You've got Reform then losing perhaps some red wall seats because of that marginal difference they need to win. And the Tories, two right-wing parties campaigning against them, as well as the left. Do you not think that actually waiting is better? Give Andy Burnham some time to trip up?
23: Well, no, that would... The problem with waiting is that it implies that splits on the right are going to get better, not worse. You can actually hear from Kemi Badenoch's comments again last week. She ruled out, basically, explicitly, any kind of deal with Reform. The Conservative Party, while definitely not big enough to actually form a majority government, possibly at least for the next 10 years, God knows what's going to happen in politics then, is going to be a spoiler to a Reform government. Reform at the moment, they might be able to get a majority, but it will be a very slim one. I actually think the Labour Party, if it can hang on, but if it can get rid of the Green challenge, which would mean that the left is united behind one party, will have a massive advantage. That is why it's in the interest of Andy Burnham to hold off on a general election for as long as possible. If he can throw a bone to the hard left, he will have a united left front in this country. The right is going to be divided between three parties, and again, it means another 5 years of Labour. You're stuck with this government that doesn't work, doesn't actually deliver for people, doesn't have the confidence of the general public, and yet you can do nothing about it because the right is divided.
1: A coalition unite with the Liberal Democrats, Barry, would that be cosy for you?
3: God. Good God. Get me behind me, Satan.
1: You'd do it, though, wouldn't you? I mean, if that was the option on the table, who would you prefer, Liberal Democrats or Zach Polanski?
2: Oh, God.
4: Oh, good Lord.
2: Yes. Look, I understand what Poppy's saying. I don't think... I think your analysis of the way in which politics works and has been fragmented is absolutely right. And there will be challenges to both parties from the extremes. The Greens on the one hand, and Reform and... what are the other ones?
1: Restore. Called?
2: Restore. Mm. Reform and Restore on the other side. But I don't think it's going to work out quite in the way you suggest. I would expect that we will have a period where we get pretty active government over the next year or so. Okay? I would say year to 15 months. Where the government comes in, it builds on what it's did on renters reform, which you and I were just talking about, okay, which has been really positive for young people.
3: Rents are the highest they've been in history.
2: It builds on that. It then does the leasehold reform, which will free up about 5 million people from the chains of leasehold. It does popular things like taking Thames Water back into public control and public ownership. Those are the sort of things that I would expect an incoming government to say, let's do these big things, build a popular base, and then go for a general election.
1: All right, thank you, Barry, very much. To the panel, next on the show, the media secretary, Lisa Nandy. Do you know who she is? They don't care. Well, she's departing X. Can you believe it? She's leaving a platform despite being the media secretary, right? Should she be held accountable on that app? And that'll be coming up very shortly.
5: I hope we haven't forgotten anything.
16: Travel insurance. I tick that box.
5: Yeah, but remember what you forgot last year.
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24: Plenty of fine weather across Europe at the moment, but Greece is reasonably showery, unusual for the time of year, and a strong breeze affecting the south of Italy. Less breezy for Madeira and the Canary Islands compared with the last few days. Iberia, plenty of hot sunshine and particularly hot through Portugal, mid to high 30s, and mid 30s expected through Italy, but a keen breeze will affect the south of the country, while showers continue for southern parts of Greece.
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25: Hello, good evening. Welcome to your latest GB News weather update brought to you from the Met Office. Very warm weekend to come across southern areas, cooler in the northwest, where there will be some rain from time to time, particularly through this evening, as another weather front pushes into parts of western Scotland in particular, pushing a little bit further north than parts of Northern Ireland and extending down into some areas of northwest England. So a bit of an overcast and damp night to come for many northern areas, much clearer further south and east in particular. Clear skies across many central eastern areas. More cloud across the west in the south and some drizzly rain as well, but it will be a relatively mild start to the weekend with temperatures in the mid-teens for most areas. There will be quite a brisk breeze though across the far north of Scotland in particular. It's particularly the northwestern highlands that are going to see the heaviest rain throughout this weekend as it does remain relatively persistent. More eastern areas of Scotland faring relatively well. It should be quite a bright start across the far east, but there will be quite a lot of cloud coming and going through the day across many northern areas. Some rain across parts of the Pennines. We could see some across the Peak District as well as the high ground in the south and west. But I think for more southern areas and central areas, it will dry up and brighten up as the day goes on through Saturday. That cloud will push into more eastern areas of England into the afternoon, so perhaps a little bit hazier by the afternoon. Westerly winds as well, bringing a fresher feel across western coasts in particular. But in the east, temperatures climbing towards 27 or 28 degrees. So a very warm day for these areas, slightly much closer to average elsewhere. Further rain due on Saturday night into Sunday morning, particularly across western areas of Scotland, southwestern areas of Scotland, perhaps seeing some more rainfall. We could see up to 20 millimetres accumulating. Much drier further south once again, and that theme continues into next week, but it does turn dry a bit more widely into the middle of next week with temperatures climbing as well. Bye-bye.
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1: Yes, welcome back, everybody. Lisa Nandy, do you know who she is? Right, well, she is the culture secretary that also looks after media. And she just announced that her department and her will be leaving Elon Musk's ex, formerly Twitter. That's right, she's leaving the platform. She's taking the whole department with her. That's like saying to your family, you know, I'm leaving Twitter, you're all coming off Twitter as well. So where did she announce it? Do you have any guesses where she announced she's leaving it?
8: On X.
1: On X, right? That's like getting to the airport saying, I'm going on holiday. You don't need to announce your departure, Lisa. It's not an airport. It's a platform originally designed, this is what she said, on X, a platform originally designed for free speech and expression now favours abuse and misinformation over meaningful debate, and that is not healthy for our democracy. Well, Kemi Badenoch has criticised the decision, saying the role for the Department of Culture, Media and Sports is to counter misinformation, not run away from it. Now look, Christo, I did laugh. She's been popping off at people on X like Nigel Farage last week. She's happy to have a debate. She also wants free speech, as she said in that message, but just not the kind of free speech she doesn't like, perhaps.
3: Well, it's the Sadiq Khan playbook, isn't it? Because, of course, remember he was blaming misinformation and social media when people were pointing out the crime that was taking place in London. This government and the people in this government or the mayors from this government, they all call things they don't like misinformation. When in actual fact, like I said, if you don't like it, or if the people who are peddling it are so stupid and foolish, well then counter it. Well then have a debate with them. Like, tell them why they're wrong. I think that so many problems are just solved by having it out and having a good debate. But what they want to do, the dummy has been spat out, the toys are out the pram, and they've run away. And so how can you be surprised?
9: Jake? Well, I think it's become very trendy for politicians on the left to slag off Twitter, because unfortunately for them, or X, I should say, sorry, am I showing my age? And unfortunately, it's become a place where ordinary people are actually having an opinion and they really don't like it. Okay, there's bots and all these other things, but actually, if you're in charge of DCMS, shouldn't you be excited to learn more about that, to deal with it? But actually, fundamentally, I hope there's some consistency now. I hope Lisa Nandy now calls for, you know, remove herself from The Guardian, the BBC, where there's all this other misinformation that likes to get spread out, all these other outlets where there's plenty of misinformation. So I'm personally of the view that it has become trendy for left-wing politicians because they're being called out on their record. They don't like it. They spent 14 years in opposition, giving it large, giving it large, giving it large. They get into government without a plan. They start wrecking the country, and they don't like it when normal people reply to their messages saying, that's not true, we don't like that, that's not what we want. I mean, I've been to the Wigan constituency. The last thing people there are worried about is X. Last thing they're worried about.
1: No, I don't know whether they're worried about whether Lisa Nandy's on there either, Poppy. Do you think people care? Do you think people are going to miss Lisa?
23: No, I don't really imagine that anyone was engaging with her at all. I mean, if there is one right as a British person, and we should always have, it is the right to insult your politicians. Sorry, Barry.
3: No, I'm totally. Listen, I come here every week to be insulted.
1: He enjoys it. It's a masochist.
23: You are. Yeah. I'll make sure I send you a message afterwards to tell you what I really think of you. But all. Obviously positive. All I would would say is I remember back when it was still called Twitter, there are a few political scandals on the site. The first one was called the Twitter Files.
1: That's right.
23: It was about the CEO of Twitter at the time taking advice from the US government under a Democratic administration, covering up the story about Hunter Biden's laptop, covering up stories about the COVID pandemic that they didn't like. And what did the left do in this country about that? Did they say anything? Did they protest? Did they give up their accounts on the site? No, they didn't. The reason they're doing it is because they don't like Elon Musk and they don't like the political right. It is a totally partisan move.
1: I'm really tight on time, Barry, but your thoughts, go on.
2: Look, I think a lot of people actually have got fed up with the algorithms, and it's about trying to promote conflict. It's aggression. I use X. I mean, I went on Twitter back in 2010, so you say how old since you've been on it. So I've used it, but actually the way I use it has been changed over the years. I used to engage. Now, you don't know whether you're engaging with a real person or with a bot, and so I don't bother anymore. But what I do is I use it to put out stuff because I know a lot of people do use it, and I don't think it's as good a platform for debate as it used to be. But I agree with all that the panel have said about the importance of having debate, respectful debate where we can disagree.
1: Yeah, there you have it. All right, look, I mean, I think all politicians should just be allowed to be, you know, abused on X if need be. Just don't look at it. I get tons of abuse. Just ignore them.
3: Sorry about that.
1: I thought it was you, all right, look, coming up, how was Britain getting to the point where we need incentives to walk? Stay tuned for all the details.
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7: Everybody, how do you fancy some discount vouchers? How do you fancy those? Do you like a voucher?
8: I like a voucher. What's the voucher for?
7: Well, we don't know yet because the NHS is planning to get you moving for more than 20 minutes a day, and that might reward you with some vouchers.
8: Hold on, why did you ask me then? Why do I get the voucher for the person who's not moving enough?
7: You just happened to be in my line of fire at that point there, Christo. The campaign led by Olympic medalist Sir Brendan Foster aims to get people walking to the equivalent of one marathon each month. Well, health officials are in talks with high streets and online retailers about a loyalty scheme. But it's all a bit mental, really, isn't it, Jamie?
9: I tell you what, I think if Burnham calls the general election, people will get moving very, very quickly straight to the polling stations. So I think, actually, if you want to get people moving, call general election. But no, I think, isn't it a shame? You know, I remember being at school and I remember them making it very clear, you know, try and be healthy, but live your life, do what you want to do. We're slowly becoming very nanny state, and I don't like it. I also don't like the fact that the taxpayer has to pay for fat jabs as well. I'm not getting that point either. Self-responsibility and no nanny state. That's what I believe in. But what I think is right is that the government and local authorities should encourage people to do good things. It is good if people go walking. Actually, when people walk down a high street, they hopefully spend money. It's good for local economy. It's good for loneliness. We live in a world now where I'll just order it online. People aren't communicating. Lonely people are getting more lonely. People that are really busy because they're trying to keep their, you know, food on the table for their children, doing 3 or 4 extra jobs. People aren't communicating.
8: Doom scrolling on X,
9: maybe. So I do believe that actually there is some social advantage to people just being out more. And one thing I do slightly miss about the lockdowns was actually spending a bit of time with my family going for a daily walk. That was a lovely thing.
7: Or you could have taken a drive up to Durham, like Dominic Cummings or something.
8: Yeah.
7: Lots of things you could have done in lockdown. You could have met your vocal coach.
9: I could have been ambushed by Kate.
7: Barry, good idea, bad idea, nanny state gone mad.
10: The real incentive to go walking is that you're healthier, right? You shouldn't need a blinking voucher and you know, a voucher for what? For a sausage roll that you get Greg's? I mean, that's not going to be helping you much. But look, I get it. Obesity is costing the NHS over £1 billion a year. And if we can do something to stop those costs, if it does do that, it's worth a shot. It's worth trying it. Mm. But quite honestly, I wish, like you, Jamie, I wish we could just say to people, look, have some common sense. You know, take a bit more exercise, do the thing, you know. Eat a bit less of these, just
7: go out and walk. But Poppy, what do you think? Should you get 20 quid voucher or something to go for a walk?
11: I actually have to say, I quite like this. I checked my step count on the break and I've done 18,000 steps so far today.
7: Oh wow, what
11: I'm waiting for the money in my face.
7: Think of the voucher. You're doing. I mean, that doorstepping people are so Poppy.
11: Well, I'm in the little bit curious about how they're going to measure this. Is there going to be someone from the NHS with a stopwatch waiting for you to do laps around your block?
7: Yeah, where's streeting?
11: Or are you going to be able to somehow like get a kind of treadmill thing going on when you put some trainers on it, but you're sat on the sofa watching television?
10: They'll do your step count. They'll check your step count.
7: What they'll do is I'll tell you what. This is a terrible idea to get you on the NHS app. So you're all digital.
10: They will track your step count. Then they'll start tracking where you've got.
12: They'll sell the
10: information as well. All these people, digital ID for the sausages.
13: An alarm will go off every time you go into Greg's.
10: Yes. I mean, that is where we're heading. The thing is, I am all for empowering people with information. So if you want people to walk more, like, tell them the benefits. It's great for your mental health. It's great to go out and actually like sit in a park for 5 minutes, you know, and walk to the park, walk back. That's all brilliant. But empower them with information. Don't incentivize them with vouchers. Because if you're too stupid to realize that going for a walk is quite a nice thing to do and you need a voucher to do it, then I don't know, perhaps you don't deserve to be healthy and be on this earth for much longer.
7: Yeah, I mean, look, loads of you writing in here on this one, by the way. Chris has said the NHS is also wasting money, Barry, from the top down. I think, yeah, can we afford to do this? Is that you're going to be an NHS black hole? Who knows? Joe says, I was housebound for 8 months, now I'm out and all the time drinking, clubbing, walking, eating, having parties, meeting new folks. You've got a better life than me, Joe. I know you do. You're having way more fun than I am. But listen, when I come back, we're going to talk about ISIS terrorists who have managed to get over from the Channel on a small boat, who are now living off of your dime.
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15: 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Very warm weekend to come across southern areas, cooler in the northwest, where there will be some rain from time to time, particularly through this evening, as another weather front pushes into parts of western Scotland in particular, pushing a little bit further north than parts of Northern Ireland and extending down into some areas of northwest England. So a bit of an overcast and damp night to come for many northern areas, much clearer further south and east in particular. Clear skies across many central eastern areas. More cloud across the west in the south and some drizzly rain as well, but it will be a relatively mild start to the weekend with temperatures in the mid-teens for most areas. There will be quite a brisk breeze though across the far north of Scotland in particular. It's particularly the northwestern highlands that are going to see the heaviest rain throughout this weekend, as it does remain relatively persistent. More eastern areas of Scotland faring relatively well. It should be quite a bright start across the far east, but there will be quite a lot of cloud coming and going through the day across many northern areas. Some rain across parts of the Pennines. We could see some across the Peak District as well as the high ground in the south and west. But I think for more southern areas and central areas, it will dry up and brighten up as the day goes on through Saturday. That cloud will push into more eastern areas of England into the afternoon, so perhaps a little bit hazier by the afternoon. Westerly winds as well, bringing a fresher feel across western coasts in particular. But in the east, temperatures climbing towards 27 or 28 degrees, so a very warm day for these areas, slightly much closer to average elsewhere. Further rain due on Saturday night into Sunday morning, particularly across western areas of Scotland, southwestern areas of Scotland, perhaps seeing some more rainfall. We could see up to 20 millimetres accumulating. Much drier further south once again, and that theme continues into next week, but it does turn dry a bit more widely into the middle of next week with temperatures climbing as well. Bye-bye.
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0: 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UK only. Entrance must be 18 or over. Lines close at 4 p.m. on the 21st of August. 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
7: Yes, good evening, everybody. It is 10 o'clock. This is Patrick Christie's Tonight. I'm Alex Armstrong, stepping in for Patrick while he's taking a lovely, lovely holiday with his family on the show. The man's done so many trips, he's turned into Roadrunner, hasn't he? Yes, he's currently legacy building as he's exiting Downing Street very shortly. And Andy Burnham's been taking questions from teenagers on social media. Also,

0: That's right, Britain's become a safe haven for ISIS terrorists and people smugglers. And
1: watch out, massive fatties, the Lard Police are in town.
0: Fancy 20 quid, go for a walk? How about that? Let's hope it's just not a voucher for McDonald's, because that's the NHS's plan, is to give vouchers to people if they take a little walk. Plus,
2: we're making sure that pubs can stay open on Monday morning, early on Monday morning, for the England game. So come on, England.
0: I mean, you can't make it up. Mexican weather has forced Keir Starmer to U-turn. Well, he's going to have to U-turn his most popular policy now. It's either that or we're all going to be drinking till 5 a.m, which I say bring it on. And
3: Sainsbury's are scanning your face like a barcode. They've just announced 200 of their stores are getting live facial recognition cameras. So just like your shopping gets scanned, your face gets scanned.
0: Yeah, that's kind of terrifying, actually. We're all going to be on the shelves at Sainsbury's soon. They're going to roll out facial recognition in their stores. What do you think of that? Joining me tonight, Associate Comment Editor at The Telegraph, Poppy Coburn's here. Journalist, yes, that's right, yes. Journalist and broadcaster. Broadcasting royalty, as you're known as, Christo Fouvas. Reform UK County Councillor for Epping Forest, Jamie McIver. And get ready for the booing. Labour MP for Brent West, Barry Gardner.
4: Getting less.
0: Yeah, yeah. You've really got to step it up tonight, guys. Come on, we'll try it again in a minute. Trust me, your Friday night is just getting started.

0: ISIS terrorists are living on your taxpayer money. Next.
1: Good evening. The top stories. Football's world governing body, FIFA, is reportedly in discussions to move England's World Cup last 16 game against Mexico to an earlier kickoff time, reportedly due to the risk of weather disruption. According to those reports, it could be moved to noon local time. That's 7 p.m. UK time. There's no clear outcome just yet. The game had been scheduled for 6 p.m. local time. That's 1 a.m. in the UK, but was reportedly moved due to the risk of storms and also to enable more fans to watch the game here. England players Marcus Rashford and Morgan Rogers have reacted to the news.
2: It doesn't matter. It's a game of football at the end of the day, and it might be a small adjustment that we need to make, but in the end it doesn't change our outlook on the game and what we're trying to do. Whatever happens, however the game plays out, we're going to try to come out on top.
3: Wouldn't say an issue. I don't think it really affects us. I think we'll be ready regardless of the time. Earlier probably the better, because you want to play it and get it. I think if we're all enough about thinking about what's going to happen and you just want to play the game, it's always the way, the build-up and that.
1: Andy Burnham has ruled out calling an early general election if he becomes the Prime Minister later this month. Taking part in an online Ask Me Anything discussion on Reddit, one user asked him whether he would call an election. He replied no. The newly elected MP for Makerfield is so far the sole candidate in the running to replace Sir Keir Starmer as the Labour leader and could become the Prime Minister in July. During the Reddit discussion, he also said it's important to continue the Labour manifesto commitment to maintain the triple lock on the state pension. Tory leader Kemi Badenoch earlier claimed he was choosing to use the online social media forum because it's easier than facing what she called unbiased, neutral media scrutiny. The man who murdered student Henry Novak is seeking to appeal against his conviction and sentence, the Court of Appeal says. Vikram Digwal was jailed for life with a minimum of 21 years in June after fatally stabbing the 18-year-old in Southampton last December. The sentence has already been referred to the Court of Appeal as unduly lenient. No date for either the appeal or the bid to increase the sentence has been set, and no details provided about Digwal's challenge. And as you've been hearing, the NHS will offer rewards to people who walk around 30 minutes a day under a new marathon a month challenge. Those who complete the challenge every day will walk around 26 miles a month, the distance of a marathon. Users will be able to log walks online or through their phone or smartwatch. And the health service says rewards could include incentives and discounts. It's all part of a campaign, the 10-year health plan for England, and aims to sign up more than 100,000 people. Those are the latest GB News headlines. More from me in an hour.
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0: Yes, good evening, everybody. Thank you very much for joining me here tonight. I'm Patrick Christie's tonight. I'm Alex Armstrong. Welcome to GB News and welcome to Britain. That's right, an ISIS terrorist is living in Britain. This is Mohammed Yassin, 35 years old. Now, he attended beheadings and public floggings in Iraq and came to the UK, surprise, surprise, on a small boat. Well, Mohammed headed to Britain because he didn't like it in France, and he watched a TikTok video saying the country welcomes asylum seekers, maybe a little bit like this video. Well, Mohammed's not wrong, is he? Five-star hotels, benefits, freebies, and up until yesterday, you might have even got a 250 grand brand new house in the rural countryside. Well, Winchester Crown Court heard that Mohammed had lied about his age and his background, and as a result, he was given clean clothes and a place at an asylum seeker hotel at your expense in Basingstoke, Hampshire. Are you surprised? Is anyone surprised anymore? I'm not. Yeah, no, is the resounding answer. Mohammed was reported allegedly aligned with ISIS, witnessing stonings and beheadings with like-minded individuals, and was also found with a Kalashnikov rifle. Sounds like a brilliant, brilliant bloke that we want in this country, doesn't he? This led to his conviction for terrorism in Germany, although, of course, he wasn't deported back home and instead decided to travel to Britain via France. Well, he's now serving a 2-year prison sentence and is likely to be deported upon his release. During his court appearance, Yassin was described as a danger to the UK by the judge, and he was labelled a significant public risk. But as I reported yesterday about people smugglers living in Britain, the overwhelming evidence is clear, and it's that our government has lost control of our borders and is effectively operating an open borders experiment, letting who could be very dangerous, violent men, many of whom might have been terrorists like Mohammed, and indeed rapists and murderers. So, when will the refugees welcome here people wake up? When will our government stop letting terrorists literally break into our country? So, you got thoughts on my panel? Associate Comment Editor of The Telegraph, Poppy Coburn. That's right, yes. Journalist, broadcasting royalty, Christo Fufas. Yes, yes, yes. Reform UK County Councillor for Epping Forest, Jamie McIver. And Labour MP for Brent West, Barry Gardner. Better booing this hour, I think. Better booing. Barry, I'll start with you on this, because it's your party in government. I'm glad to hear he'll probably be deported under some of Shabana Mahmood's reforms. I'm happy to hear that. However, your party still isn't getting tough on deportations of illegal migrants. Most of them get the right to stay here when their asylum cases have been seen. The ones that don't go to appeal, and it goes to the ECHR, the Article 8 of the ECHR, they're allowed to stay here under the right to life. What needs to happen inside Labour Party to be able to boot these people out of Britain for good before they get asylum hotels and everything else?
5: Yeah, well, look, if you start off with where we were, for years, this man would never have come to court. And that's why we have the backlog in the system that we've had. This guy came in December of last year. Within 6 months, he's been taken to court, he's been put in prison, and he's got a 2-year sentence, and he will then be deported, according to the judge. So that is action, and it's in stark contrast to the 14 years we had where nobody was going to court. Mm. They just didn't process people through the system. They allowed them to build up in hotels and to simply stagnate there. So this actually is a huge shift, that we're actually getting people into court. We're making sure that if they have no right to stay here, huge shift, that we're actually getting people into court. We're making sure that if they have no right to stay here,

0: BBC. That says to me there's a problem with the system. Surely the border shouldn't be open at all if we know that these sorts of people are coming into Britain.
1: Look, of course you don't want these people in Britain. It's not as if the border is open and people are being welcomed in.
0: Of course they are. That's literally what's happening.
1: Sorry. When somebody comes into this country, they are processed. If they say that they're an asylum seeker, then they have to be processed as an asylum seeker. The problem was that they weren't being processed. We are now processing them. And that's why, Parche, what you've said, actually, the deportations have gone up, not just the returns, but the deportations have gone up by 40%.
0: Deportations have gone up of people who are gaming the system mostly through legal routes, but not from small boat asylum seekers. That's a tiny, tiny number. I think it's only 4% since 2018. So Shabana Mahmood will make up less than 2% of that. Go on, Poppy.
2: I'm going to have to fact check a few of the things you've said here, Barry. I'm sorry about this. When people say we are getting the asylum backlog down or we're going through the asylum backlog, you should not see that as a positive thing. What that actually means is decisions are being made to say, yes, it is incredibly difficult to deport people from the country because our definition of asylum, because of all the international treaties we have signed up to, is so broad that it includes all sorts of people that I think average British people would have no idea would even have a right to be in this country. So let's look at the case of the man who killed Rhiannon Skye White. He was a man who arrived on a small boat just a few weeks earlier, and he was from Sudan. He can never be deported back to Sudan, and his asylum claim would have been valid. It would be a valid asylum claim. Now, the question is not, does the Home Secretary cherry-pick cases, as the Labour Party likes to do, they did it under Tony Blair too, to pretend that they're tough. The question is, will you change the broken system? Will you leave the ECHR? Will you exit the 1951 Refugee Convention? Because if you will not, the border is de facto open. Anyone who turns up on a small boat from this country will have to be processed, as you say, as an asylum seeker. And the majority of those people will have a valid asylum claim. And even if they don't, a lot of them can't be deported. So, that is why we have hundreds of thousands of people in this country now, who most people in this country never wanted to be here in the first place, have been voted in every single election since I was born to not have them here in the first place, being completely powerless about who is in their country.
0: Okay, let me go to Jamie next. Well,
3: I agree. And one thing I will say is we in this conversation, we obviously get lost in talking about the boat numbers, which, by the way, we do have open borders because the sheer fact that people take that risk and do that journey proves that they think they can get here. We don't hear much about the boats that are undetected. We don't hear much about the other ways in which people are breaking into Britain. When I was younger and I was at school, I remember my mum telling me about how she was on her way back from Lakeside and out from the back of a lorry near Essex, a load of people just jumped off and ran into Britain. This is happening every single day. So the idea is just the boats. It is happening in lots of different ways. But the problem we've got in this country is we have a government that is a soft touch. Now, we can go on about how Labour have done a better job than the Tories on this. I agree. What the Tories did to this country in 14 years when it comes to the borders is an absolute disgrace. They must never, ever be forgiven for it. And I think that's why they don't want a general election, because we're never going to forgive them. But the reality here is we've got people breaking into Britain and they are a danger to Britain, and they have proven that in their actions. It speaks volumes that the government doesn't see this as a priority. It is a national security emergency. These people need to be detected that are here, detained and deported. But we saw just this week in Shropshire how actually we've got a government quite prepared to see new builds go up to put people in these places. So fundamentally there's an ideological problem. We have a socialist government that actually wants to welcome these people, but they know they're losing votes because of it, which is why they're pretending to talk tough, as Poppy has said. They're pretending to talk tough on immigration. The truth of the matter is they might as well stand in Dover and say welcome here, because that's how they're behaving.
0: Christo?
4: Just first, you're absolutely right. We shouldn't forgive the Tories for the 14 years in which they allowed so many of these small boat people to come over, especially the ones that ended up in Reform who were responsible for it. But if we go to this story particularly, there's a couple of things that I find really, really worrying about this. He was able to come here and give a completely dishonest account of who he was and his name, and he was put into a hotel. So how many other people have done this? How many other

0: other people have done this who are in the hotel, who are in these hotels or in these places right now. Because the only reason he was caught was because there were biometrics done on him. And because of the fact that that he had had those biometrics in Germany, where he'd been previously convicted, they were able to be cross-checked. Well, if you are someone that is aligned or has very ill intent, as you pointed out with the example that you gave here in the UK, you've come from Sudan or somewhere like that, you're not in the system as having been convicted or something, your biometrics are going to show that you are okay, and then potentially you are able to stay. And that is a really big problem. I don't know why we can't just detain people until we know that they are at least able to stay in the UK, because these people, some of whom are going to have ill intent, some of whom might be genuine, but some of whom are going to have this ill intent, are allowed to just sort of roam around and do anything. I don't know whether we need to leave the ECHR. I think we could deal with it. Well, I think we could deal with it quicker, because Denmark is still a part of the ECHR. My worry about the ECHR, I'm not a fan of the ECHR, but my worry is we're going to get bogged down with trying to do that. It's going to take forever. When in 1998 we legislated to basically be closer to the legislation of the ECHR, Denmark are in the ECHR. They have legislated within their own sovereign governments to not take on what the ECHR has done. We could do that today with a huge majority and do it far quicker. Well, we wouldn't need to leave the ECHR.
1: Just to give some stats, I'll come back to you, Barry, for some response on this. So the Home Office / Migration Observatory have said that 4% of all small boat migrants, so that's around 7,000 to 8,000 people of 190,000, have been returned. So, and a lot of those are voluntary. So there is a problem when it comes specifically to small boat migrants, possibly like this man, many of whom, of course, haven't committed a crime or been accused of being a terrorist. But we just can't seem to send them home because we don't have deportation arrangements with Afghanistan, for example, even with Pakistan in the case we've seen recently.
2: Yeah. Okay. Look, just I think the distinction that Christo was making is an important one. It is right that the biometrics are done, but of course, not in all cases will that actually lead you to be able to identify if somebody's a danger to the country. The fact is that the number of people who are a danger to the country and have proven to be a danger, and there are examples, as Poppy's given and as you have given, who have committed crimes and have come in illegally to this country. Yes, there are, and we need to deal with that. But it doesn't mean that the vast majority of those people who are coming here are coming here with ill intent to do that. Now, the example that Poppy gave of somebody coming from Sudan, you've seen what happened just today in terms of what the UN has said about the chaos in Sudan and the civil war there. They've said it's the worst humanitarian crisis they've seen. It's quite understandable that people will be trying to flee from that. And therefore, if they come to any country, they can come as a refugee and say, I have a well-founded fear of persecution in Sudan. Or
1: when they get to France, that's a safe country. They get to Italy, that's a safe country.
2: Yes,
1: Spain,
2: yes,
1: it's a safe country.
2: What it has to do with Britain is if they come here and claim asylum, we have an obligation then to consider them for
3: and
2: asylum.
3: And make our own
0: can
3: people.
0: I just say yeah. something?
1: Let's,
0: that,
1: go, on,
0: that,
1: let's, just, let's, go on, go on.
0: Just I don't think you've got the mood of the nation here, though, because of the fact that I think that we might have 10,000 people that come here who are all wonderful. 9,999 of them might be absolutely wonderful. If one of them has ill intent, I think the British public would say we don't want all 10,000.
4: But without democratic consent, you don't get to say you have obligations. Mm. Britain is a state. A state has borders. A state consults the people who make up its citizenry and asks them, what do you want to do? And that is the foundation of law.
2: Yeah.
4: What irritates me about people who defend the asylum system and the grounds of procedure is that they haven't asked the public, do you agree with the system? Do you accept the system? Because as far as I can tell, every opportunity the public has gotten to give their voice on this, they have said, no, well, I do not agree. I do not want this. I do not want people in hotels. I do not want people in HMOs. I do not want legal immigration to be higher. And they have been ignored by the Labour. They have been ignored by the Conservatives. If there's another government, I'm sure they'll try and ignore them.
1: Brief response, please, Barry. We're out of time.
2: I actually think that when you frame it in a way that says, do you want people who are a danger to come into your country? Are there people invading your country? Then you'll get the response that you expect and that you say, Poppy. But I think that if you say to people, if somebody is being persecuted, if they are fleeing for their lives...
3: Like English people in East London.
2: If they're fleeing for their lives, and that is proven to be the case, should we be a country that offers those people safe harbour?
3: No.
2: And actually, I think the vast majority of the British public will say, yes, we have international obligations.
1: All right.
2: And one of the worst things about the situation at the moment is that we've reduced the amount of international aid that we give that could stabilise some of the situations where people are now having to flee from.
1: All right, Barry, I'm going to have to leave it there, unfortunately, because we've run out of time. Quick one from you. Do you want them to stay in Britain, audience in the room?
5: No.
1: Would you like them to be deported?
5: Yes.
1: Okay. There you have it. Should we get a Great British Giveaway in, shall we? Do you like the Great British Giveaway?
5: Yes.
1: Yeah, we do like that, don't we? That's one thing we do like to give away for free. 60 grand in tax-free cash and a 5 grand gold bar. How'd you like that? 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
6: 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UK only. Entrance must be 18 or over. Lines close at 4 p.m. on the 21st of August. 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Entries will be pooled. Please check the closing time if listening or watching on demand. Good luck.
1: All right, look, next, England's clash with Mexico in the World Cup round of 16 on Sunday. It's said to be moved, actually. It's one of Keir Starmer's most popular policies, apparently. It's got to be U-turned, not by him for a change, but by the weather. I'll bring you all the details. Lovely stuff.
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14: Jannik Sinner and Novak Djokovic continued their Wimbledon campaigns with convincing victories to reach the fourth round. World number one Sinner overcame Jenson Brooksby in straight sets, displaying his trademark power, precision and composure despite a brief wobble late in the match. Djokovic, chasing another Wimbledon title, defeated Arthur Rinderknecht in four sets, recovering strongly after dropping the third set before sealing victory in a tense tiebreak. Djokovic said, "Sometimes you just have to find a way to win. I'm very relieved to come through. I was quite stressed today, with more tension than usual. That's the latest sport. For more, go to gbnews.com.
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1: Yes, welcome back to Patrick Christie's Tonight with me, Alex Armstrong. Breaking in the last few hours, England's face-off with Mexico in the World Cup round of 16 on Sunday is supposedly, we don't know if it's been confirmed yet, but it looks like it's going to be moved earlier in the day to noon local time. The local media in the host country of Mexico, of course, has reported it. Now, that means that the game could take place at 7 p.m. UK time on Sunday, right? So that's really scuppered a bad day for Keir Starmer again, really, because he was thinking, I've done it. I've got the country to love me, finally. And now it's been taken away from him. Should we just have a little quick look at how that might have gone for him?
20: We're making sure that pubs can stay open on Monday morning, early on Monday morning, for the England game. So come on, England.
1: Well done, Keir. Well done. I mean, it's like he's got the reverse Midas touch of everything he does, doesn't he? He says, oh, we're going to let everyone... So basically now, what's going to happen is this, right? Everyone's going to start drinking at 7 o'clock and then they're going to be going to the pub afterwards to continue the drinking till 5 a.m, right? Because he can't pull it now, can he? He can't pull it now. But look, the Mexicans have U-turned on it. Does it show, though? Does this show? Because obviously, we're going to debate whether we should all stay up. That was going to be the debate. But that's gone now, hasn't it? So the question we're going to ask now is, does this just prove the fact that this emergency legislation could come through? Does it just prove that government can actually do things quickly when they want to, Jamie?
21: Of course it does. And this, you know, I make this point with the illegal immigration. Mm-hmm. I think it was a national emergency that we might have been in a predicament about whether we sleep or watch England play. So I agree. And when we come to the national security emergency, which is the state of this country's borders, and the fact there are British people that sadly are no longer with us because they have been murdered by illegal migrants that should never have come to this country in the first place. If I was in charge of government, and when we have a reform government, the safety of British people will be a priority. And Parliament is powerful. Parliament is sovereign. Parliament can legislate. They can work through the weekend. I know MPs don't like doing that always, but they can do that. And they can.
2: Surgeries every blinking Saturday.
21: Not all of them. Not all of them.
1: Barry's laughing at you, Barry. Go on, Barry. What do you have to say?
2: I just love the way that even the football can be turned to immigration if you listen to reform.
21: Well, he's proving Parliament can do stuff.
2: Can I just say, the really important thing about this is the Mexicans were afraid. They were afraid of that rainstorm. They knew that we're used to playing in pouring rain, and they thought, we want to play in the sunshine, so we're going to move it earlier, and we're not going to play
1: I think they heard Keir Starmer do that speech and just thought, do you know what, let's just trash it for him. Let's just make Keir Starmer's last couple of weeks a living hell for him. Poppy, you know, I guess, look, on a slightly serious note, we saw that vile, filthy piece of work, like that Shabir Ahmed, that Pakistani rape gang leader of one of them, he can't be deported, right? This was the message from Downing Street. My jaw dropped when I read that. We can't deport this man because of some archaic law written in 1971 that says that if you're a Commonwealth citizen that's come to Britain before 1973, you get to stay here somehow. What kind of a stupid law is that, first of all? Secondly, why can't they just put an amendment in? They said, no, can't do anything.
4: You know, something I'm going to really miss about Keir Starmer, and I don't say that sentence very often, he always used to repeat the phrase, we can't do it because it's illegal and that means it's unworkable, which is interesting coming from someone with a legal background, because you think you know that Parliament writes laws.
1: Yes, you're like, the Prime Minister.
4: It's kind of your job. Actually, as Prime Minister, it's literally something you can turn around and say, we want a law to be done, we're going to push it through the Commons tomorrow.
2: I actually agree with you.
4: We're back
2: Poppy's
1: having a real profound impact on Barry Gardner tonight, by the way, everybody. He's going to be crossing the floor next week. He'll be a Reform MP before you know it.
0: No, I will not. Jake, would you welcome Barry to Reform?
4: No.
2: The point is this, that this guy came as a child at the age of 14.
1: So what?
2: Shall I tell you so what? That means that he's grown up in this country. He's now, what, 50-something, 60? He spent all his life here. Now, what he's done is disgusting, vile, and I would happily get rid of him. But what it says is, we have formed this guy. Our country bears responsibility for not intervening earlier, for allowing the ghettos that existed.
4: Barry, can I just quickly? I promise I'm not going to make a political point. I'm just going to give you an example and then ask you to consider what this means. I don't think this man is British. I don't think he's meaningfully British. The principle of withdrawing citizenship from something is actually something the government has done quite recently. So there was a British-born man with only one citizenship, British-born citizenship. He then got Russian citizenship later. And for spying offences, we stripped him of his British citizenship because we said that he was a Russian agent, so we took it from him. This is a British-born man of English heritage. So it was fine for this man. He was born in Britain, raised in Britain, but we considered him a traitor to this nation, so we withdrew his citizenship. Why can we not do it to Pakistani rapists?
2: We have. Sorry.
4: Why not?
2: With this guy, we already have. And you may not realise that, but we'd actually taken away his British citizenship. Okay? So we've done that.
4: What we did is we messed it up. So then he claimed that he was being made stateless, and then we had no legal framework to deal with that.
2: The point is this. He's had his British citizenship revoked. He still has and always had his Pakistani citizenship because he maintained dual citizenship. But I think we need to look much more carefully at why somebody who's been in this country, grown up in this country, educated in this country, became the monster that
1: I'll tell you what I think, Barry. I don't think it was the education system. I think it's a culture that was surrounding him that has turned that. Unfortunately, whether we like it or not, that is a culture
2: Alex,
1: that he's surrounded.
2: That's what I said.
1: Well, but it's not British culture, Barry. It's not British culture, in my opinion.
2: Why have we allowed that ghettoized culture?
1: Yeah, we should never have allowed it. I want to get the views of the rest of the panel. Christo, just start.
0: I'm worried you've been hypnotised by your own shirt, Barry. That's what I'm worried with some of you, with your answers. I think I very nearly am.
2: It's the same colour as your tie.
0: Yes, but mine is a tie. I've not come from the beach. Now,
2: now you, my dear, have come from the beach.
0: Yeah, thank you.
1: I apologise for the strong language. Sorry for that. Yes, go on, Christo.
0: Yeah, just, can't we just enjoy the fact, I'm going to be very quick, can we just enjoy the fact that we might have the football early and just have a nice enjoyment of that without talking about, like, a foreign rapist or murderer? Please, that's all.
1: Yeah. Go on then. Reform UK, what would you do?
21: Well, he would be on the first flight to Islamabad, I can assure you of that. But the point here is, and this is why the British people feel incensed, at no point in the country's history did we create the grooming gang problem. That is not our doing. That is because of a failure of integration and a massive failure of governments to recognise the problem. It was not the British people that did that. So why should they have to deal with someone like that being in this country? That person should be on the first flight out of Heathrow back to Pakistan. And more importantly, whatever that bit of law is that is stopping that happening to him and others needs to be changed immediately. Yeah. That's the simple matter of it. And that, by the way... That is what 650 members of parliament are paid by the taxpayer to do, and that's what should be done.
1: And I think for me, I totally agree with you. I said this the other night, we should find the nearest bit of tarmac in Pakistan and drop him off there. I don't care how it has to happen, he is not welcome in this country. And I think what was most disgraceful, I don't know about you sitting here in the audience and you at home, is that the Prime Minister is still Keir Starmer. Andy Burnham, who hasn't even been crowned yet, came out and said, let me tell the Home Secretary do something, let me tell the Foreign Secretary go and do something. The man leading our country is completely useless and pathetic on this issue, and I think he's shown that by failing to even just write a tweet from his office, go up on the podium, which he loves to do, to talk about policies. If they want to change the law, as we've proven what we've done with the England game, with the licensing laws, you can do it overnight. And the real test is going to come with this new amendment. It's coming in. I think the Tories are bringing an amendment to the law, and whether or not the Labour Party vote in favour of it, which I believe they should if they want this man out of the country. All right, look, that's where we're going to leave it there for now. Coming up, the current Prime Minister, Sir Keir Starmer, has opened up in a candid interview. It's just dropped. This is fresh. Oh, this is going to be really interesting, isn't it? I'll bring you the details next. He quite likes Burnham, apparently, and will keep his mouth shut as an ex-Prime Minister. See you soon.
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23: Plenty of fine weather across Europe at the moment, but Greece is reasonably showery, unusual for the time of year, and a strong breeze affecting the south of Italy. Less breezy for Madeira and the Canary Islands compared with the last few days. Iberia, plenty of hot sunshine and particularly hot through Portugal, mid to high 30s, and mid 30s expected through Italy, but a keen breeze will affect the south of the country, while showers continue for southern parts of Greece.
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24: Hello, good evening. 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Very warm weekend to come across southern areas, cooler in the northwest, where there will be some rain from time to time, particularly through this evening, as another weather front pushes into parts of western Scotland in particular, pushing a little bit further north than parts of Northern Ireland and extending down into some areas of northwest England. So a bit of an overcast and damp night to come for many northern areas, much clearer further south and east in particular. Clear skies across many central eastern areas. More cloud across the west in the south and some drizzly rain as well, but it will be a relatively mild start to the weekend with temperatures in the mid-teens for most areas. There will be quite a brisk breeze though across the far north of Scotland in particular. It's particularly the northwestern highlands that are going to see the heaviest rain throughout this weekend, as it does remain relatively persistent. More eastern areas of Scotland faring relatively well. It should be quite a bright start across the far east, but there will be quite a lot of cloud coming and going through the day across many northern areas. Some rain across parts of the Pennines. We could see some across the Peak District as well as the high ground in the south and west. But I think for more southern areas and central areas, it will dry up and brighten up as the day goes on through Saturday. That cloud will push into more eastern areas of England into the afternoon, so perhaps a little bit hazier by the afternoon. Westerly winds as well, bringing a fresher feel across western coasts in particular. But in the east, temperatures climbing towards 27 or 28 degrees. So a very warm day for these areas, slightly much closer to average elsewhere. Further rain due on Saturday night into Sunday morning, particularly across western areas of Scotland, southwestern areas of Scotland, perhaps seeing some more rainfall. We could see up to 20 millimetres accumulating. Much drier further south once again, and that theme continues into next week, but it does turn dry a bit more widely into the middle of next week with temperatures climbing as well. Bye-bye.
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1: Yeah, guest. Welcome back to Patrick Christie's Tonight. I'm Alex Armstrong. This is fresh off the press. Have a little look.
5: Sainsbury's are scanning your face like a barcode. They've just announced 200 of their stores are getting live facial recognition cameras. So just like your shopping gets scanned, your face gets scanned.
1: Big Brother Watch has drawn attention to the UK supermarket chain Sainsbury's, who are ramping up facial recognition in their stores. So they say they're going to tackle shoplifting with this, by the way. That's after they say a trial helped deter repeat offenders. Well, the technology is now live in more than 55 stores, up from just 2 in September last year. And Sainsbury's plans to extend it to up to 150 more locations by Christmas. What do you hear, first of all, in the audience think? Facial recognition when you go shopping, what do you think about that? Yes? Clap for yes?
6: No.
1: Yeah, right, it's a resounding no, right? And part of the example Big Brother Watch has given, Christo, is that there's been a couple of guys, or men and women, who have actually been wrongly targeted as thieves by their facial recognition software. What do you think of it all?
0: Joe, I'm going to give an answer I've given before, and I'm sorry if I'm becoming a broken record, but I'm so sick of bollards to stop terror attacks rather than stopping terrorists, stabbing and bleed kits on the side of the roads rather than actually stopping knife crime, cheese and chocolate in cages rather than stopping shoplifters, and now facial recognition instead of stopping shoplifters. What does that mean? That all of us, our lives are all affected day to day. Our security is affected day to day. Our enjoyment of public spaces is affected day to day. The fact that we see literally bleed kits on the side of the road, areas where we can't use our phones. I mean, did you see them in London? No phone zones because you can't get your phone out. You know, they don't stop the people stealing the phones. They stop you getting your phone out. I'm so sick of it. I'm so sick of our lives and our freedoms being restricted because we have people in government. Barry, this is all your fault again. Who don't solve the problem, and so we all suffer because of it. That's what I hate.
21: Jamie? Well, I have to admit, selfishly, I'm a bit petrified because I'm that person that goes to the very back and make sure I get something that's got a longer date, and I'm worried now I'm going to be caught doing that. But no, on a serious point, again, it's state overreach, and I appreciate it's not the state doing it, it's Sainsbury's. I don't trust business to not use that intelligence elsewhere. I think there's a lot of problems there. Isn't it funny that, you know, they can't give you the manager's number to report a problem because of GDPR, but oh no, they can film exactly what biscuits you're buying. You know, this is, I think, you've hit the nail on the head. Why does everyone else have to be inconvenienced? Because a handful of scumbags in this country need a bit of a lesson. And actually, what we need in this country is law and order. We need a tough Home Secretary. If you break the law, you go to prison. Not all of this, well, if it was less than £100, you know, not going to waste time. And also, by the way, has anyone ever actually recently tried to report a crime, a non-major crime? It's virtually impossible. So when people like Andy Burnham say crime is down in Manchester, oh no, we've all lost energy to report the crime. And the shops are an example of that. And I don't blame Sainsbury's, actually. This is a damning indictment on the state. They're taking matters into their own hands. What's the number one thing we shouldn't have to do as citizens is take crime into our own hands. And that's why you've got, everyone's got Ring doorbells, not because they want to see when their husband's getting home, because they're worried for their own safety. And it's now becoming a trend. Steering wheel locks on cars, it's become normal.
1: Poppy, David Clawley here says you could be our Georgia Maloney's. You made quite an impression on David tonight.
7: Thank you, David.
1: There you go, that's quite nice.
7: Can't speak Italian.
1: Right, but facial recognition, my worry always with these things is slow creep. Also, technology isn't always right because you'd be framed for being a criminal when you've done nothing wrong. And where's the consent from the British public?
7: Mm-hmm. Yeah, I mean, I completely agree. I strongly oppose the Online Safety Act for data security reasons. I don't trust a state that arrests tens of thousands of people every year for speech offences. I'm sorry, I don't want to give them any of these powers. Now, obviously, Jamie, as you pointed out, this is actually something that Sainsbury's are doing. And I do think it's correct. Like, they are losing a lot of money every year. I used to work in a supermarket, a little Tesco, when I was a teenager. And this was just after Theresa May changed the law to essentially decriminalise shoplifting offences when it was under £200 a go. And there was a man who used to come into the shop every single day. And what he would do is he'd get his backpack, he'd zip it open, and he'd go straight to the smoked salmon section. And he'd do it like that with his arm, and he'd put all the smoked salmon in his bag, and he'd walk out. And I would watch this happen every day, knowing that I was trained to not do anything about it, because if he had turned around and stabbed me or hurt me, they would have to pay out a life insurance payment. It wasn't worth it for the company. I knew that the police weren't going to turn up, even though we had facial recognition of this guy. He was on CCTV. I think we even knew his name at some point. The
4: The point is, it comes down to the state. If the state does not enforce the law on petty crime, you will see that criminals don't just stick with small-time crimes like shoplifting, small-time crimes like vandalism. It goes up. It goes up to violent crime. Suddenly, you end up in a situation where we have no prison capacity in this country because we haven't taken crime seriously for so long. And again, you can't just blame Labour. I know it's tempting to blame Barry for everything, but this is a failure that's happened over 20 years in this country, and we have not treated this stuff seriously.
1: You're absolutely right. I will say Barry actually isn't in government, so we can't hold him entirely accountable for this. Lynn says, all leading to digital ID. Barry, will you go to Sainsbury's, try and pay for, I don't know, a packet of cakes that Jamie brought in tonight for the show, and then be told, sorry, that's your carbon emissions done for the week? Is that what people should be worried about?
2: Look, when this company does this, what are they actually doing? Are they arresting somebody? No, they're not. What they're doing is they're then escorting them out of the shop. What does that mean? It means they're sending them down the road as a shoplifter to somebody else's.
1: Yes, exactly.
2: It's not solving the problem. It's shifting it off your premises to somebody else's. So this is not a solution. Now, I agree with, you know, what was done under the Conservatives was wrong in saying, oh, well, if it's, I think it was 200, wasn't it? Under 200 quid, not 100, then you're not going to get the police taking any action. But what we did do, and this is the first thing that we did on this, in the Police and Crime Act, we made this shoplifting a tribal either way offence. So if we could build up evidence, and Poppy's example of where you've got the video footage of this guy clearing the smoked salmon off the shelves, and you know who he is, and if this happens over a period of time, then it can actually go to the Crown
1: Court. All right, we've got to leave it there, Barry.
2: As a major crime, not be dealt with as something that doesn't matter.
1: Right, look, Sainsbury said this: in September, we began trialling facial recognition technology in two of our stores. The trial saw a 46% reduction in theft, harm, aggression, and antisocial behaviour, and 92% of offenders did not return, meaning fewer frightening moments for colleagues and more reassuring experience for customers. The system is designed solely to focus on individuals who have previously shown violent, aggressive, or criminal behaviour. It is not used to monitor everyday shoppers or colleagues. All right, look, next, we're going to talk about who's got their greatest Britain and Union Jack. That's always good fun. See you in two.
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6: Yes, welcome back, everybody. Greatest Britain this week. Jamie, I'd like to start with you.
7: Well, tragically, in Ongar, where I'm a councillor, there was a plane crash and Essex Fire and Rescue Service did an amazing job. So they're my greatest Britons.
6: We love our firefighters, absolutely. Yeah, Christo, who's your greatest Briton? You can finish eating before you
8: I'm
6: come in.
8: I'm still eating my biscuit. Yeah. I'm going to do Dame Penelope Keith because she sadly died this week. And obviously, she was wonderful in The Good Life, to The Manor Born. Brilliant actress, national treasure.
6: Wonderful, wonderful. Poppy.
9: Have to explain my one, it's pretty self-explanatory. Harry Kane.
6: Yes. All right, Barry.
10: This is the most unlikely Greatest Britain you will ever see. I am nominating the Reform MP, Sarah Pochin.
6: Ooh.
10: So I have to explain why. This week, the nation apologised to all the women who had been forced to give up their babies for adoption. Sarah Pochin spoke in the chamber about her own personal experience, and I think everybody in the chamber on all sides had tears in their eyes. It was an incredibly brave statement at an incredibly important time for that apology to be made.
6: Yeah, certainly agree. We'll do a quick vote on your Greatest Britain. Clap if you want Essex Fire Service to win in the studio. Okay. Penelope Keith. Harry Kane. Sarah Pochin. I think Barry's won. Is that the first time you've ever won, Barry?
10: No, I win lots of times.
6: Oh, okay, all right. Well, let's get on to your Union Jack ass, as I've been told to say. Not Jack ass, but there we go. Jamie, your Union Jack ass.
7: Well, it has to be Lisa Nandy. I just think it's so embarrassing that the Secretary of State in charge of media has had to leave social media.
6: That's right. Okay, yeah, okay. Christo?
8: I'm going to go for the King of the North, Prime Minister in waiting, Andy Burnham, for his ridiculous, self-indulgent Downing Street up north.
6: All right, okay. And you, Poppy?
9: I'm going to have to go for Ed Miliband, even Dale Vince, the eco-billionaire, says he doesn't want him in the cabinet. So
6: all right.
9: It all, doesn't it?
6: Barry?
10: You remember when they idiots cut down that tree in Sycamore Gap?
6: Mm.
10: Well, some absolute bozo has just dug up the sapling that was grown from the seed of the sycamore at Sycamore Gap.
6: All right, we've got a vote. We've got 20 seconds. Lisa Nandy, clap if you want Lisa Nandy. Clap if you want Andy Burnham. Clap if you want Ed Miliband. Clap if you want Sycamore Gap Tree. I think it's Ed Miliband, isn't it?
11: Yes, it is.
6: Well done, everybody. Thank you so much for joining me on Patrick Christie's Tonight here. I'm Alex Armstrong. Of course, thank you all for joining me. It's been a great show. And of course, coming up, we're going to have all of our newspaper front pages. See you all soon.
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13: 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Very warm weekend to come across southern areas, cooler in the northwest, where there will be some rain from time to time, particularly through this evening, as another weather front pushes into parts of western Scotland in particular, pushing a little bit further north than parts of Northern Ireland and extending down into some areas of northwest England. So a bit of an overcast and damp night to come for many northern areas, much clearer further south and east in particular. Clear skies across many central eastern areas. More cloud across the west in the south and some drizzly rain as well, but it will be a relatively mild start to the weekend with temperatures in the mid-teens for most areas. There will be quite a brisk breeze though across the far north of Scotland in particular. It's particularly the northwestern highlands that are going to see the heaviest rain throughout this weekend, as it does remain relatively persistent. More eastern areas of Scotland faring relatively well. It should be quite a bright start across the far east, but there will be quite a lot of cloud coming and going through the day across many northern areas. Some rain across parts of the Pennines. We could see some across the Peak District as well as the high ground in the south and west. But I think for more southern areas and central areas, it will dry up and brighten up as the day goes on through Saturday. That cloud will push into more eastern areas of England into the afternoon, so perhaps a little bit hazier by the afternoon. Westerly winds as well, bringing a fresher feel across western coasts in particular. But in the east, temperatures climbing towards 27 or 28 degrees, so a very warm day for these areas, slightly much closer to average elsewhere. Further rain due on Saturday night into Sunday morning, particularly across western areas of Scotland, southwestern areas of Scotland, perhaps seeing some more rainfall. We could see up to 20 millimetres accumulating. Much drier further south once again, and that theme continues into next week, but it does turn dry a bit more widely into the middle of next week with temperatures climbing as well. Bye-bye.
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16: 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UK only. Entrance must be 18 or over. Lines close at 4 p.m. on the 21st of August. 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
19: I've been in Westminster for a long time, but I know that though power may be here, its effect on people's lives is across the whole of the country. We may be where rules are made, but it's where they're implemented that matters. Join me, Jacob Rees-Mogg, for forthright and frank discussion on where Britain has come from, where it's going, and where it will end up. That's State of the Nation, Monday to Thursday, 8 to 9 o'clock. Vox Populi, Vox Dei.
6: Good evening, I'm Alex Armstrong. It is 11 o'clock and this is Patrick Christie's Tonight's Late Edition.
20: They fear that on Sunday evening, where the game would have been played originally scheduled for 1 a.m. UK time, they may be at risk of further delays through bad weather.
6: That's right, England's crunch match versus Mexico is dramatically set to be changed, and it's the weather, biblical weather apparently, that is set to hit the country. We're going to cross live through a football journalist in just a moment to get the latest. Also,
21: taking the decision that your political career is over, it is an intensely personal matter, or at least it was for me.
6: And yet another inspiring interview. The Prime Minister's given his first interview since resigning, giving a very heartfelt moment when he decided to resign at Chequers. And he says his replacement, Andy Burnham, will need to spend much more time on international affairs as he did. So maybe that number 10 in the North is a waste of money. Also,
22: Labour are not going to be introducing wealth taxes. Indeed, Chris, we've set forward our plans and they're all fully costed and fully funded. And there'll be nothing in our manifesto that requires any further increases in taxation.
6: I mean, the whole interview there is just, they just scrapped that, didn't they? How times have changed, right, since that interview in 2024, because the North-South divide is alive and well tonight. The Eye is reporting that Labour MPs want Andy Burnham to introduce a wealth tax, with Northerners paying less than Southerners.

0: Right, joining me to talk through what's going to be quite an interesting news show tonight, Reform UK County Councillor for Epping Forest, Jamie McIver, Labour MP for Brent West, Barry Gardner, and GB News contributor and comedian Steve N. Allen. Before we get cracking, we've got your news with Tatiana Sanchez.
1: Thank you very much, Alex. The top stories from the GB newsroom at 11 o'clock. Sir Keir Starmer has warned his likely successor, Andy Burnham, it won't be possible to spend less time focusing on international affairs. Throughout his premiership, Sir Keir Starmer has faced accusations of spending too much time on the world stage instead of domestic affairs, with his opponents branding him Never Here Keir.
2: You have to care about finding a lasting solution to the situation in Ukraine. You have to care about what happens in the Strait of Hormuz. I am proud of the fact that the UK is now regarded as a leader, a country that others look to and want to engage with. And that is in our best interests here at home. You can't, it's not sensible to think you can just separate these two things out.
1: Meanwhile, Andy Burnham has ruled out calling an early general election if he becomes the Prime Minister later this month. Taking part in an online Ask Me Anything session on Reddit earlier today, one user had asked him whether he would call an election. He replied no. The newly elected MP, Paul Makerfield, is so far the sole candidate in the running to replace Sir Keir Starmer as the leader of the Labour Party and could become the Prime Minister on the 20th of July. During the Reddit session, he also said it's important to continue the Labour manifesto commitment to maintain the triple lock on the state pension. That's as Tory leader Kemi Badenoch earlier claimed he was choosing to use the online social media forum because it's easier than facing what she called unbiased, neutral media scrutiny. Elsewhere, football's world governing body FIFA is in discussions to move England's World Cup last 16 clash with Mexico to an earlier kickoff time due to the risk of weather disruption. According to the reports, it could be moved to noon local time, that's 7 p.m. UK time. There's no clear outcome just yet. The game had been scheduled for 6 p.m. local time, that's 1 a.m. here in the UK, but was reportedly moved due to the risk of storms and also to enable more fans to watch the game here. England players Marcus Rashford and Morgan Rogers have reacted to the news.
3: It doesn't matter. It's a game of football at the end of the day, and it might be a small adjustment that we need to make. But in the end, it doesn't change our outlook on the game and what we're trying to do. Whatever happens, however the game plays out, we're going to try to come out on top.
4: I wouldn't say an issue. I don't think it really affects us. I think we'll be ready regardless of the time. Earlier probably the better, because you want to play it and get it. I think if we're all enough about thinking about what's going to happen and you just want to play the game, it's always the way, the build-up and that.
1: And finally, the man who murdered student Henry Novak is seeking to appeal against his conviction and sentence, the Court of Appeal has confirmed today. Vikram Digwa was jailed for life with a minimum of 21 years in June after fatally stabbing the 18-year-old in Southampton last December. The sentence has already been referred to the Court of Appeal as unduly lenient. No date for either the appeal bid or to increase the sentence has been set, with no details provided yet about Digwa's challenge. Those are the latest GB News headlines. For now, it's back to Alex.
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0: Good evening, everybody. It's 5 minutes past 11. Let's get to your front pages, shall we? The Guardian. Parents warned, don't put images of children online. Okay. The I. Labour MPs urge Andy Burnham to introduce a wealth tax on homeowners in the South. Why do they want a class war? What is wrong with these people? The Times. US bid to block Miliband. Trump aides warn Burnham against mistake of picking Chancellor opposed to North Sea drilling. Yeah. It seems like the pressure's piling up on Andy Burnham, left, right and centre, doesn't it? The Financial Times, Brussels punctures UK reset hopes. Also, a large feature on the 250 years of the United States of America, of course. The Express, give 999 Heroes medals in our girls' memory. Yeah, lovely story. We'll talk about that very shortly indeed. The Telegraph, England kick off early to beat Storms. Yeah, that's not, I don't feel with confidence about that one. The Daily Star, Hurricane. Very good. Very clever. Hurricane might sweep England kickoff time forward. Daily Mirror, late winner. England kickoff is set to move to 7 p.m. on Sunday. And The Sun, replanned of God. Mexico clash may start at 7 p.m. The Daily Mirror, Mail indeed. Give us Bobby's 1996 shirt back. World Cup heroes family launch High Court bid to recover his iconic jersey. All right, look, because the big news of the evening, really, is that England's match is going to be probably, this is the big, despite the Prime Minister's given interviews, this is the biggest story, clearly. It's going to be pushed back in Mexico several hours. So it will start at 7 p.m. and, it's, well, instead of 1 a.m. in the morning, which, of course, was Keir Starmer's big policy announcement really this week, which was that pubs will be open till 5. So we're going to go to sports broadcaster Gary Newball. Gary, thanks for joining me. I'm assuming this is pretty much confirmed at this point, but it might be touch and go. They'll have to make a decision soon enough for fans and everyone else that are flying in to see the game. Gary, let's first of all talk about, let's assume this is definitely going ahead. It seems likely now. What does that mean for England? Because we're not going to have enough time to acclimatise the team to the altitude there, of course. Will this be even harder for them with several hours less?
6: Well, the heat may be more. I mean, there's always going to be an altitude problem, and there's no way that England could have prepared, especially in the short time, for altitude. I was there in 1986 for ITV covering the match, and even walking upstairs was leaving me breathless, and I was much fitter in those days. As far as the fans are concerned, of course, a lot of them won't be flying into Mexico, I understand, to Mexico City till noon. So it's noon kickoff there. They're probably, some of them miss the match. And there'll be a lot of chaos back here. All the publicans, we've been getting ready for the Prime Minister's new 5 o'clock. For people who were going to dodge work the next day, they may have to go in now. The excuses will be a bit less. But for the England team, there's no way they could prepare for this. But they're professionals, they're fit, and we hope that they'll be able to cope with it.
0: I mean, obviously, they are at the top of their game, aren't they? And is this, I guess the other question, Gary,
6: well,
0: is
6: actually, I'm going to argue they're not at the top of their game. They've got to be at the top of the game. If it wasn't for the two really world-class players, Jude Bellingham and Harry Kane, I'm not too sure where we'd be at the moment. So
0: that's a good point.
6: They have got terrific players. They have got to be on the top of the game because it's going to be hostile in there. I think they're better than Mexico, but Mexico at home with 88,000 people, most of them, their supporters, it's going to be tough.
0: Yeah, absolutely. And I think, you know, we're all very thankful for Harry Kane, that's for sure. I mean, what he pulled off the other day was nothing short of stellar. Look, Gary, you've covered many, many World Cups in your career. How's this shaping up? How's this shaping up for you as a World Cup? Let's put it that way.
6: Well, apart from the late hours, I'm enjoying being back here. I'm enjoying it because, you know, we all complained about too many teams there, but some of the lesser teams that maybe we didn't know as much about as we should do, they've improved and they've given some of the other sides quite a hard time. So it's been more entertaining than I thought. Some of the games have been closer than I thought they would be. I'm sorry for Scotland, but if you only score one goal, you're not going to survive in the three matches. I just hope England start to play to their potential because they've disappointed me so far, particularly in defence.
0: I mean,
6: let's hope they're going to get back to a top form on Sunday.
0: Yeah, how do you see England's chances at the moment? I mean, we've seen some big teams go out. I mean, Germany crashed out, obviously, this week. That was a bit of a shocker. There were players posting a picture. I can't remember which player it was, posted a picture on his flight over to America. And then famously now it's just been mocked because by the time he landed, he was probably sent back home again. But Gary, how do you fancy England's chances?
6: I'm worried about them. I don't think they'll win the World Cup. I think France will win it. I mean, if we get through against Mexico, I'm worried about them. I don't think they'll win the World Cup. I think France will win it. I mean, if we get through against Mexico,

0: opinion. Let's compare him, you know, for the last few managers. How's he holding up?
1: Well, of course, I'm not party to inside the dressing room, but he talks a really good game. He's obviously a very good manager. He handles the media very well. But at the end of the day, the game is about players, and it's not about, you want a good head coach, of course you do, that's been proved in football, but the head coaches don't kick too many balls or head too many balls out there, and it's down to the players. He can only take them so far. He's doing okay, no problem about that, but the players have got to start doing the business for real.
0: Final quick one for you here, Gary. Your prediction for the match on Sunday?
1: Well, I was thinking that Mexico might win it, but maybe England. It's going to be tight again, but please, England, do it this time.
0: Yeah, well, fingers crossed, Gary. I mean, for all the people that have taken a day off the next day, at least you can probably stay up till 5 a.m. at the pub drinking. I mean, that's one great part of the day, I guess.
1: Extended drinking hours. Yeah, I bet the police are looking forward to that.
0: Oh, I'm sure they are. Gary Newman, thank you so much for joining me this evening. Absolute pleasure to have your company. Let's take it to the panel here, shall we? If you've forgotten who's here, let me just remind you. Reform UK County Councillor for Epping Forest, Jamie McIver, Labour MP for Brent West, Barry Gardner, and GB News contributor and comedian Steve N. Allen. Steve, welcome to the show. I'll tell you what I'm worried about, Forest win. I'm worried about Paris. You see what they're like when they win something. Rather than celebrate, they're all out destroying their country.
2: Well, it's just, no, what happens is a football win happens on a day of a protest. Because normally something needs to be set fire in France, doesn't it? So if it just randomly happens. There's got to be a lorry somewhere that needs to be torched. And that looks like it's to do with the football. Now, look, this move is the kind of move that I don't think it necessarily helps the players. But come on, there are a handful of players, there are loads of fans. This is way better for the fans. I was reading a thing online, you know, everyone's saying about the altitude and the people won't get time to acclimatise. You can't acclimatise in that small time, but some experts are saying landing and then playing is better. You get more oxygen stores or whatever, therefore you're not as depleted. I'm sure they've got the old masks. If Michael Jackson could sleep in an oxygen tent, we can get it for our footballers. I can't help but think we should have rules about what altitude you can play at.
0: Yeah.
2: It's cheating, isn't it? Because it's like playing Atlantis and trying to do it underwater. It's not fair.
0: No,
2: we should
0: I
2: all
0: agree.
2: Have some sort of set. I mean, the temperature is bad enough, but when you deprive players of oxygen and say, yeah, it's not right.
0: No, I do feel it's a bit of a handicap for us, really. Yeah. What do you think, Barry? What's your prediction?
3: I think that Mexico didn't want to play England in the rain. We know how to handle rain.
0: Right? Yeah.
3: They don't. And if they've got this hurricane coming, then, you know, that's why. But thank you, Gary, for what you said about Scotland, because my friends in Boston have been emailing me saying, send us more Scotsmen. The whole of the city has just fallen in love with Scotland. They have been the best advertisement for Scotland that you could possibly imagine. And I think, actually, part of what big sporting events like this is all about is cultures mixing, getting to know each other, enjoying the fun of the event. And, you know, I think it's great. It's been a great advert for Scotland, and I'm sure whiskey sales have gone up in America.
0: Well, I will say my granddad's Scottish. He had his back. I mean, to get over the loss, I think he played his bagpipes, put his kilt on. You know, he wanted to be part of the tartan. I'm an England sport. I was born in this country. Of course, I'm an England sport. And that's not going to change anytime soon. Of course, we would have loved to see Scotland do better, because the more British teams we have in it, the more chance we've all got of actually celebrating something. Yeah. Although I know a lot of England fans might strongly disagree with me on that one.
3: No, I'm supporting England now.
0: Yeah, fair enough. I appreciate that, Barry. But there's a hurricane going in Mexico, apparently, but there's Hurricane, as one of the front pages is calling it. There you go, that's the star. Hurricane may sweep England kick-off time forward.
4: He can be a hurricane for his opponents when he's on form, and I'm very proud as a Spurs fan. I'm very proud of Harry Kane, obviously, but what I will say is all I keep thinking of at the moment is the many, many amazing pubs that I have in my county division of Ongaroo, and there's so many of them that I've really kind of been planning around this. A lot of logistics, especially at this time of year, there's a lot of birthday parties, weddings in these venues, and now all of a sudden I think they're thinking, oh my god, how's that going to work?
0: Yeah.
4: So I do think there might be some weddings finishing in marquees will be listening to, hopefully, lots of England fans cheering at the same time in many venues.
0: I hope you don't mind me saying, Barry, but

0: I think Mrs. Gardner's also got a birthday at the same time.
1: It's just awful. She's been planning this for weeks. We've got folk arriving at 7:30. We thought that actually, you know, everybody would be able to get back in time to watch the match at home. God knows what's going to happen.
0: Yeah,
1: now.
0: She's going to have a football birthday.
1: She's going to have a football birthday.
0: Mrs. Gardner.
1: But I tell you what, I'm not sure they will change the time of this.
0: Do you think they'll go back on their work?
1: Well, the point is this. If you've paid £1,000 a ticket and your flight doesn't arrive in, who are you going to sue?
0: Because
1: you don't get into the stadium because you can't see the match because they've changed the time of it. I think we need to watch this very closely up to kickoff time.
0: Well, I'd love to find out from all of you at home on your say. If let's say the time doesn't change, would you still go to the pub at 1 a.m? Because in some way, Steve, this is actually quite good for publicans, because before they were planning, I was speaking to Adam Brooks about this. You'll all know who Adam Brooks is if you watch regularly at home. He's a publican, and he was saying to me, what I might have to do is ticket it or have it, because he's got to think about his supplies, got to think about people getting home safely, the local people around the area, the noise, all those things he's trying to take into consideration. But obviously if it comes forward, the game, well, actually it can just be a normal day for them.
2: Yeah, exactly. And I do have sympathy for anyone who spent that money and flown over there. But again, numbers wise, that number of people versus the actual fans will be watching it. And it'll just be like a normal evening in the pub then, won't it? I mean, it'll be busy, but the staff that would have been working the crazy late could work earlier, I'm sure. It feels like this is a better solution for us. I just hope that it happens, you know, fingers crossed.
3: Well, I will just say, and I'm just going to appeal right now to the handful of British people that are misogs and moaners. If you live near a pub and you don't want to engage in a football match, that's fine, that's your choice. Just leave the pub landlord to get on and make as much money as possible.
0: Yeah, we need them.
3: I'm sick and tired of the Karens out there that like to ruin these events.
2: Even they would rather hear people being loud in a pub at seven in the evening, exactly, rather than at one in the morning.
0: Yeah, well, look, we'll leave it on that note. Frank here says, Alex, Barry Gardner for PM, forget Burnham. Chuck your hat in the ring, there's still time, Barry.
3: I'll sign your nomination for
0: contest now. You must be Chancellor before you know it.
3: You could get 181, not 81.
0: All right, look, coming up on the show.
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17: Jannik Sinner and Novak Djokovic continued their Wimbledon campaigns with convincing victories to reach the fourth round. World number one Sinner overcame Jenson Brooksby in straight sets, displaying his trademark power, precision and composure despite a brief wobble late in the match. Djokovic, chasing another Wimbledon title, defeated Arthur Rinderknecht in four sets, recovering strongly after dropping the third set before sealing victory in a tense tiebreak. Djokovic said, "Sometimes you just have to find a way to win. I'm very relieved to come through. I was quite stressed today, with more tension than usual." That's the latest sport. For more, go to gbnews.com.
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0: Welcome back to Patrick Christie's Tonight's Late Edition with me, Alex Armstrong. Sir Keir Starmer has conducted his first interview since resigning as Prime Minister. He has revealed the moment he decided to quit.
4: And that's why it was a decision taken ultimately when Vic and I were away with the kids. We went to Chequers and just spent 2 days together as a family. And that's when I came to my final decision. And it wasn't that I didn't want other advice at that stage. I'd had plenty of conversations. But when you are taking the decision to step down from the role as Prime Minister, taking the decision that your political career is over, it is an intensely personal matter, or at least it was for me. And I wanted to do that with Vic, and that's what I did.
0: What did you make of that? What did you make of that? I mean, I don't think he revealed too much, to be honest with you, there, Steve. And it was about as interesting as his normal speeches are. It's a personal decision. It's like, yeah, well, we know it's a personal decision, but Donald Trump found out about it the same evening, so it couldn't have been that personal.
2: Yeah. Yeah. Also, it's quite a public thing, because people have been talking for weeks, months about that. It was not a surprise, was it? It was not a shock. You know, well, it's not like Bobby Ewing coming out of a shower. It was no plot twist on this one, was it?
0: No.
2: So, you're right, it's given away no information there other than just he'd made a decision privately. It seems so obvious that it was an issue of when, wasn't it? Not that it would happen.
0: Yeah.
2: No one really thought he'd make it all the way to the next election.
0: No,
2: and
0: I don't
2: was,
0: think so.
2: I suppose it was just a case of what was going to be the final straw. We didn't probably guess that it was going to be a defence plan. It looked more like it should have happened straight after the local election. Wrote that one out, but then a couple of resignations with a defence plan just scuppered him.
0: What do you think the final straw for Starmer was? Because in my opinion, it was weeks before this, but what do you think was the thing that really finished him off?
3: I actually would go way back. I think it was the handling of Southport. I think that finished Starmer. I think he was over at that point, and I think he's been limping on. And I think that actually I can understand on a personal level you must be gutted, but do you know what? Most people in Britain are pretty gutted about the fact that there was plenty of time in opposition to come up with a plan for the country, and you won the mandate, you had the power, and you didn't do it. He's actually let lots of people down, and in a corporate environment, you would have just been sacked by the board ages ago. So the fact that politicians like him are able to carry on, cling on to office for a bit longer, I think actually is a bad thing that we have in this country. But I think the recent events, I think the local elections were inevitable. I think where I think Starmer went wrong very recently was when he actually denied Burnham the opportunity to run in Gorton Denton, because I think what that showed was a man that was actually quite prepared to block competition. He should have embraced the competition. I think he might have been able to ride it out.
0: See, it's interesting. Southport's a really interesting analysis of that. I think that was going wrong for him, but I think within his own party, he handled that perfectly. I think according to what I would say, most Labour MPs would have thought he'd handled that pretty well. And actually, it's the internal workings of when the Labour Party started to turn against him. And I think in some ways, Reform will take a big victory out of this, because it was the local elections that proved to Labour MPs, and I'll get your opinion on this, Barry, in a second, that Keir Starmer is so deeply unpopular that they lost landslide, historic levels of councillor seats, at least in modern times. Barry, when do you, as Labour MPs...
1: I think you're partially right.
0: Yeah.
1: But actually, most Labour MPs, I think, had made up their mind long before the local elections. So, in one sense, they knew what was going to happen.
0: Sure, they baked it.
1: But they, yeah, exactly. They baked it into the result. Look, you will know that it was back in November of last year that I first went on Newsnight and said that I thought he had to go.
0: Yes.
1: Or made it very clear that I thought he had to go.
0: Diplomatically.
1: Diplomatically. But can I just say, you know, I've not been a fan of his. I've served alongside him in the shadow cabinet, but I've had my criticisms of him. But I think what he said there about taking that decision with his family, with his wife, I think we should always try and let people exit with dignity, and we should be kind. He has done the right thing in stepping down. It would have been wrong for him to try and cling on longer. So I think now it's a time for saying, okay, thank you. You got a Labour government, which, hey, let's face it, not many leaders of the Labour Party have ever had that success. So he got a Labour government. He's given Labour MPs and all of those who support Labour the opportunity to get their policies there. Trouble was, he didn't deliver those policies. I hope now that we'll have a transition where actually we can really get on with the manifesto. Go further by all means, Andy, but let's make sure that we deliver in a way that people say, oh, thank goodness, I remember why it was that I voted Labour at the last general election. That's what I want. That's the opportunity that we have.
0: Yeah, it strikes me that Keir Starmer was never a good communicator, really. And I think that was his biggest downfall. I mean, listening to him there, I think actually the time we've seen him shine, as it was with Rishi Sunak, actually, was after the moment of resignation. And I always think that's so deeply disappointing for them, because they must realise, oh, actually, this could have been me all along. Yeah. And I think Keir Starmer looks more relaxed. He's communicating better, funnily enough. He's getting things done, believe it or not.
1: I'll tell you something funny. It was a few Prime Minister's questions ago on the Wednesday, and suddenly he came out. He was funny. Yeah. He was charismatic. Yeah. You know, not a word you'd have used about him before. He managed to slap Kemi Badenoch down with some jokes.
0: And at Davy as well.
1: And I thought, okay, you've made the decision to go. Because the burden of office had lifted. And I sat there and I watched his performance and I thought, you've decided it's over.
0: Interesting.
1: And that's what's released you to be human again.
3: But what I think many Labour MPs are going to be shocked by, and perhaps I have a unique glimpse into this as campaigning for the party that I'm a member of, is that when I knock on doors, actually very few people are going... Obviously, Makerfield is all about getting rid of Starmer, but away from that by-election, it's all about getting that lot out. And I think they are referring to Labour. And so it'll be very interesting how Burnham can recalibrate and rebrand what is actually a very damaged brand, which is the Labour Party. It is damaged. In the by-election, it was all about Andy for us. There was hardly any Labour on any leaflets anywhere. And it was, you know, 10 Andy Burnham signs before he came across a Labour one, whereas for Reform, it was Reform, Reform, Reform, Reform. So I think he's going to have a real challenge rebranding the brand.
2: That is also because of name recognition of the candidates you're talking about.
1: Yeah,
2: everyone had heard of Andy Burnham. Most people didn't know the name of the guy who was standing for Reform.
1: And you and I still can't remember him.
2: I'm not
3: sure I agree with that, because...
2: Which one was more famous?
3: No. In that by-election, obviously, Andy had way more brand recognition than our candidate, obviously. However, what I will say...
1: What was the name of your candidate?
3: Rob Kenyon. And what I will say...
2: That's the one.
3: About the party, and I think perhaps that response might be why it comes as a shock, is that the Labour Party brand and this government's brand is a total disaster. And I think the idea, and I know from being in the Conservative Party, if you think that a change of leader just brings all your problems, takes your problems away, it does not.
0: Well, that's an interesting point. Rishi Sunak really failed to recover from Liz Truss.
3: Totally.
0: And Rory here says, Alex, viewers and listeners, can anyone think of a few words to say to Keir Starmer as he leaves Downing Street? And this is what Rory clearly remembers Keir Starmer by: my dad's a toolmaker. And fortunately, this was one of Keir Starmer's big problems. He could not connect with the British public. In fact, he connected by making faux pas, like the constant repetition of his dad being a toolmaker. I think he miscalculated. People don't care about your family. They don't care about your roots. They want to know how you're going to change things for them. They want you to stick to your word when you come into office, and they want you to deliver it. I think it started going wrong very quickly, and Morgan McSweeney, who was, of course, the chief of staff to Keir Starmer until very recently, well, he came out yesterday and said, well, this morning's papers, that there was no plan, that Labour didn't have a plan. And I think that's bonkers. And I think it showed there was no plan. The problem Andy Burnham's going to have, it's not that he's not charismatic. Charismatic people can lose elections. Boris Johnson was very charismatic and he was out. Let's not, he didn't lose an election, to be fair. Didn't lose an election, but he was kicked out for other reasons because he didn't have a plan, didn't have control. He was described as a shock.
1: An oven ready one, don't you remember?
0: An oven ready one. Well, there, it didn't go very well, did it? No. And that's the problem. So when he doesn't, when he was played that clip earlier on, when he couldn't define the fiscal rules, when he's doing a landmark speech on the economy, which is just about devolution, not about debt and all these other things, and more warnings from Keir Starmer, by the way, where he said Andy Burnham's going to spend a lot of time on foreign affairs, which I agree with. It does beg the question whether things like this number 10 in the North is even going to be worthwhile.
1: Can I just pick you up on one thing? Andy Burnham could define the fiscal rules. What he wasn't going to do was play gotcha with an interviewer.
0: Well, no, Barry, I disagree with you on that. Can I say... Go ahead.
1: He could have handled it differently. He could have said, look, the fiscal rules are that you get debt down as a proportion of GDP, that you only invest, you only borrow to invest, you don't borrow for day-to-day spending. He could have adumbrated them like that. He's not stupid. He knows what the fiscal rules are. But what he was saying to the interviewer is, look, let's get on and talk about the substance. Don't try and say, oh, you don't know, you know.
0: Well, I think the point that...
1: So many bad interviewers...
0: I understand.
1: Try and just...
0: Do gotcha.
2: Surprise gotcha. Milk questions.
0: Yeah. I think the point was just that people hadn't heard enough from Andy Burnham. Yeah. To know whether they were confident with him on the economy, which, of course, is the most important thing to British people when it boils down to their day-to-day. Yeah. And I think he needs to prove that still to the British public. But look, we will hear more.
1: But as he said, look, he's run Greater Manchester. He's run big budgets. You know, you don't actually run a successful administration in a city region like that and not understand your budgets.
0: Yeah, all right. Well, look, we will see, won't we? We will see. Coming up on the show, though...
11: Labour are not going to be introducing wealth taxes. Indeed, Chris, we've set forward our plans and they are all fully costed and fully funded. And there'll be nothing in our manifesto that requires any further increases in taxation.
0: It's a perfect segue, isn't it? Because we're going to be talking about the economy next and that bob haircut. Times have changed, haven't they? She hasn't had that for a while. That's, of course, Rachel Reeves in 2024 there. And we're talking about this because... splashed across the papers today, there is rumour there's going to be a class war on tax. North-South divide is very, very alive. The iPaper is reporting that Labour MPs want Burnham to introduce a wealth tax with Northerners paying less than Southerners. How's that going to go down with Labour MPs in London, I wonder? We'll find out from one of them next.
18: Hello, good evening. Welcome to your latest GB News weather update brought to you from the Met Office. Very warm weekend to come across southern areas, cooler in the northwest, where there will be some rain from time to time, particularly through this evening, as another weather front pushes into parts of western Scotland in particular, pushing a little bit further north than parts of Northern Ireland and extending down into some areas of northwest England. So a bit of an overcast and damp night to come for many northern areas, much clearer further south and east in particular. Skies across many central eastern areas. More cloud across the west in the south and some drizzly rain as well, but it will be a relatively mild start to the weekend with temperatures in the mid-teens for most areas. There will be quite a brisk breeze though across the far north of Scotland in particular. It's particularly the northwestern highlands that are going to see the heaviest rain throughout this weekend as it does remain relatively persistent. More eastern areas of Scotland faring relatively well. It should be quite a bright start across the far east, but there will be quite a lot of cloud coming and going through the day across many northern areas. Some rain across parts of the Pennines. We could see some across the Peak District as well as the high ground in the south and west. But I think for more southern areas and central areas, it will dry up and brighten up as the day goes on through Saturday. That cloud will push into more eastern areas of England into the afternoon, so perhaps a little bit hazier by the afternoon. westerly winds as well, bringing a fresher feel across western coasts in particular. But in the east, temperatures climbing towards 27 or 28 degrees. So a very warm day for these areas, slightly much closer to average elsewhere. Further rain due on Saturday night into Sunday morning, particularly across western areas of Scotland, southwestern areas of Scotland, perhaps seeing some more rainfall. We could see up to 20 millimetres accumulating. Much drier further south once again, and that theme continues into next week, but it does turn dry a bit more widely into the middle of next week, with temperatures climbing as well. Bye-bye.
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0: Welcome back to Patrick Christie's Tonight Late Edition. It's almost 20 to 12. Where have you been, if you're joining in now? We started at 9, all right? So let's go to the Eye, shall we? The Eye say Labour MPs urge Andy Burnham to introduce a wealth tax on homeowners in the South. That's right. Influential group is offering the next PM its backing, but if they scrap council tax and stamp duty and replace them with a proportional tax based on property values, of course, this would lend the South to be much harder hit. Households in the north of England and Midlands would pay less, while owners of higher value properties concentrated in London and the southeast of England would generally pay more. Labour MPs in key Redwall battlegrounds give Burnham support to launch a radical overhaul of Britain's tax system. They say working class families often pay more than well-off ones do. Now, I will say this, and Barry, I'd love to start with you as a London MP. I would say that what I think is forgotten sometimes by the rest of the country is that London, all of London and most of the South, are not necessarily wealthy places. No. There's a high concentration of people here, which is pushing house prices up, which is why it's so extortionate to live in London.
1: Look, that's absolutely right. I mean, I have in my constituency, which is Brent West, it's basically Wembley and the area around that. I have one area where the house prices are really high, and yet I've got some of the poorest wards in London. And Brent is very much like that, you know, with some of the very poorest areas. Mm-hmm. So, the South is not all wealthy. But look, when you're talking about redoing the tax system, nobody thinks that council tax is a good tax, that it makes sense. Nobody thinks that, you know, it was the poll tax originally, you know, when you Tories did it, and it never, ever caught on. People always recognised it was wrong. Stamp duty, well, you look at the stamp duty that's paid in London, it's huge, right? Now, if they're saying getting rid of stamp duty and get rid of council tax, but then do some sort of land value tax, that might make a lot of sense, because it will actually be fairer across the country. I don't actually think it'll mean for London and the southeast that it's necessarily worse, because you imagine being a young person trying to get on the housing ladder and having to pay stamp duty on, you know, on the house prices in London.
0: But I guess my argument is, Barry, if you're replacing stamp duty with a tax that's going to be higher on property. So, for example, if you're renting a property in London, that property might be worth 1 million, but you're, as a renter who doesn't own, that cost is paid. You are paying that. I assume that you are past that cost in some way, or you would be paying it, which would, of course, would then lead to just more housing crisis for young people because they need to be able to afford cheaper homes to get on the ladder.
1: Well, at the moment, what is happening is that the landlord is getting the rental income. The householder is often having to pay the council tax charge.
0: That's how it works. If you're a renter, you're paying the council tax.
1: Yeah, exactly. And the council tax is enormous in London, as you know.
0: Yes, it is, yeah.
1: So, I think you've got to see the whites of the eyes in any tax system and really see what's going on here. But what I do like about what Burnham has suggested, not what other people are telling him to do, is this idea that if you give local devolution on tax so that they can say, well, if it's a big Amazon warehouse, okay, that's going to have higher business rates. But if it's a local business on the high street or a pub that you want to make sure is keeping the community together, you can give them lower business rates. Now, that seems to me exactly what his policy of devolution should be all about.
0: And again, I'll pass this over to you, Jamie. I'm in favour of a lot of those things in the long run. I think it's good to devolve powers down to local mayors. There are some places, Tower Hamlets, I wouldn't trust them with it. However, that's down to the general electorate there. What do you think of this? Is it class warfare?
3: I think, well, first of all, I think that this is where Burnham's going to have a massive problem. You've got loads of Labour MPs in the South because of the general election result. You know, places like Hertford and Stortford, Harlow, Southend, where actually Labour don't normally win in a general election. So those MPs are going to have something to say about it. It's going to be a club of MPs. And actually, I think one of the advantages to Burnham calling an election is the inevitability that some of those seats will go, but for the ability maybe to have a more aligned parliamentary party rather than what you've got at the moment. You've got the London clique, the Northern clique, you've got the you've got MPs in the southwest for Labour now, so I think that's a problem for Burnham. But what this is fundamentally, I think, is a group of MPs representing a certain part of the country trying to get the best deal for their part of the country. I kind of admire them for trying. But where it's all going to go wrong for Burnham is that problem with the parliamentary party. But in terms of the devolution, the problem with all of that is it's a long game. Yeah. I'm not suggesting we shouldn't make long-term decisions, but I mean, in Essex, for example, the whole devolution and LGR thing is an absolute disaster, and with JR in it as a council, we're that concerned about it. But the reality is, people need to be able to put food on a table.
0: Yeah.
3: Food banks have got massive queues. Yeah. People can't afford to put food on a table. Burnham has got to do something quickly to get British people in a position where they're going to work and it's not for nothing.
0: Totally agree with you. He hasn't got a lot of time, really, has he, Steve?
2: Well, no, he thinks he's got 10 years.
0: Yeah, he's not.
2: A 10-year plan. I hope most of that's in the first two, otherwise it's pointless having it written down. And today's front page talking about this movement on tax. That it's the same problem, the same painting yourself into a corner that happened with Rachel Reeves. They've promised not to pull the main four levers of tax, so we'll find another way to screw from a different angle. That's what people are going to be upset about. Now, this reform, it depends. You're exactly right. It depends what it looks like. Council tax doesn't particularly work well. It's not been updated for so long, but also, I mean, it should be the renters who pay it because they're the ones who get the bins collected. You don't want to be absolutely screwing the people who own the properties. But stamp duty, you've got to get rid of it just because it is effectively a thing that shuts down the market. This is why houses are so expensive everywhere, is because you've got some people who absolutely daren't leave their house. Mm. They've got a massive house. There's two of them rattling around in it. They've got spare rooms aplenty. Yep. Exactly the kind of house you need to put a family in, but they can't move out, and it'd be pointless them downsizing when the profit you get from downsizing then goes on stamp duty. So they stay where they are, everything's all stifled, and then people can't get on that ladder. So that one definitely has to go.
0: I think, if you're Andy Burnham, right, you have so many issues you need to tackle. Where do you start? And I think that is going to be the difficulty for him, with a man that's coming in to office with very limited time to prepare, less than 3 months, probably weeks he's got to prepare to get his own version of a manifesto out. So much. Anyway, look, coming up.
6: The answer, my friend, is blowing in the wind. The answer is blowing in the wind.
0: Well, I tell you what might be blowing in the wind. So this whole country, if that man becomes Chancellor of our great nation, or once great nation, I often say these days. Well, according to the Times, the United States is about to get involved. I'm going to reveal all in just a moment.
21: I forecast a perfect holiday in the sun.
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9: Plenty of fine weather across Europe at the moment, but Greece is reasonably showery, unusual for the time of year, and a strong breeze affecting the south of Italy. Less breezy for Madeira and the Canary Islands compared with the last few days. Iberia, plenty of hot sunshine and particularly hot through Portugal, mid to high 30s, and mid 30s expected through Italy, but a keen breeze will affect the south of the country, while showers continue for southern parts of Greece.
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6: Welcome back to Patrick Christie's Tonight, late edition. What do you think of Ed Miliband? What do you think? Put it on your say, I'd love to know. I've got a rough idea what most of you at home might say. But interestingly, Donald Trump's not a big fan, is he? It looks like Trump aides here on the front page of the Times are warning Burnham against the mistake of picking Chancellor opposed to North Sea drilling. Senior officials in President Trump's administration have privately warned that appointing Ed Miliband as Chancellor would be a mistake, Barry.
7: Yeah.
6: Do you think he's going to be Chancellor?
7: Let me tell you what happened 24 hours ago.
6: Yeah, go on.
7: Okay. The UK's grid did something pretty remarkable. Solar generated 31.5, wind 56.7, renewables generated 88.5%, gas just 11%. And as a result, we're generating more electricity than we need, we're exporting the surplus, and wholesale prices have gone negative. They're actually fetching £4.22 per megawatt hour. Clean energy isn't just about cutting emissions, it's reshaping the economics of electricity. And that is down to what Ed Miliband has done, sustained over the past 20 years he's been working at this. He's absolutely right. He's driving us in the right direction, and that's the result. Okay. We're now exporting electricity that is renewable, clean electricity. We're making money.
6: So Barry's in favour and Ed Miliband chance, so we've got that one there. And I just want to bring you a breaking line, actually. Should we just do that quick? Let's bring you this breaking news. Reports are now suggesting England's World Cup last 16 clash with Mexico will remain at its original kickoff time after a furious backlash to discussions it was to be brought forward by 6 hours. So discussions took place over whether to shift the kickoff from 1 a.m. on Monday night to 7 p.m. on Sunday night, or potentially even earlier, thanks to the threat of thunderstorms in the area. FA bosses have spent the last several hours seeking clarification and have found themselves in the air on their flight from Kansas City to Mexico City with no confirmation when the game would kick off. It's almost like FIFA's being run, the FA's being run by a Labour government. I don't even know where to start. Maybe we'll just go back to Ed Miliband really quickly, actually, because I think there's not much more to say about this. We'll tell you when we've got a certain answer. Ed Miliband for Chancellor, Jamie?
8: Wind turbines don't work when it's too windy, although his guitar seems to. Solar panels don't like it when it's too hot, they can start to melt. And that man to be in charge of the economy. No, thank you.
6: I think it'd do wonders for you lot, though. What do you think, Steve?
9: I don't like that. I don't understand why it's more eco-friendly to ship in your energy from elsewhere instead of just use it from right next door. But they don't want him as Chancellor because of his opposition to North Sea oil. Well, don't leave him in the job he's in, then. Maybe if you get him busy doing some other sort of money stuff, we might be able to start doing some drilling.
6: Well, of course, the other speculation, Angela Rayner, she missed the boat. You know, what's she going to get? Because, of course, she was all ears, wasn't she, for getting even becoming Prime Minister at one point. Anyway, look, I've got loads for you to come tomorrow night, so come and join me at 9 o'clock here for Alex Armstrong tonight. Patrick will be back off his holiday very soon, but up next, it's The Late Show Live, hosted by the one and only Nana Aquia.
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11: 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Very warm weekend to come across southern areas, cooler in the northwest, where there will be some rain from time to time, particularly through this evening, as another weather front pushes into parts of western Scotland in particular, pushing a little bit further north than parts of Northern Ireland and extending down into some areas of northwest England. So a bit of an overcast and damp night to come for many northern areas, much clearer further south and east in particular. Clear skies across many central eastern areas. More cloud across the west in the south and some drizzly rain as well, but it will be a relatively mild start to the weekend with temperatures in the mid-teens for most areas. There will be quite a brisk breeze though across the far north of Scotland in particular. It's particularly the northwestern highlands that are going to see the heaviest rain throughout this weekend, as it does remain relatively persistent. More eastern areas of Scotland faring relatively well. It should be quite a bright start across the far east, but there will be quite a lot of cloud coming and going through the day across many northern areas. Some rain across parts of the Pennines. We could see some across the Peak District as well as the high ground in the south and west. But I think for more southern areas and central areas, it will dry up and brighten up as the day goes on through Saturday. That cloud will push into more eastern areas of England into the afternoon, so perhaps a little bit hazier by the afternoon. Westerly winds as well, bringing a fresher feel across western coasts in particular. But in the east, temperatures climbing towards 27 or 28 degrees, so a very warm day for these areas, slightly much closer to average elsewhere. Further rain due on Saturday night into Sunday morning, particularly across western areas of Scotland, southwestern areas of Scotland, perhaps seeing some more rainfall. We could see up to 20 millimetres accumulating. Much drier further south once again, and that theme continues into next week, but it does turn dry a bit more widely into the middle of next week with temperatures climbing as well. Bye-bye.
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18: 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Entrance must be 18 or over. Lines close at 4 p.m. on the 21st of August. 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
24: "Hello, are you the famous Sue?" "The whole crew hit me here now. 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
7: Good evening, we are live from London. This is GB News with stories that are shaping Britain and America. So, Sombrero Showdown, England's World Cup match against Mexico, will remain at its original kickoff time. Darn it! After a furious backlash over it potentially being brought forward by 6 hours. Burnham says no. Andy Burnham rules out an early general election. That is, of course, if he enters Downing Street. But does he have a mandate?
32: I did set out quite a big plan for change. Yeah. Feels like the country says, yeah, OK, this feels like the right thing to do, the right direction. That's certainly the direction I've felt I've had.
7: And breaking tonight, Sir Keir Starmer has a warning for Andy Burnham. Well, you better take heed of that one, innit? Don't think that you can ignore the world and focus only on Britain.
33: You have to care about finding a lasting solution to the situation in Ukraine. You have to care about what happens in the Strait of Hormuz.
7: How dare he? Henry Novak's killer is now appealing his conviction and sentence, but should he have the right to, especially after these lies?
34: I took my turban off my head, started grabbing my uncle's hair, so I'm a seat, and he started grabbing on my hair, started dragging me around.
7: Warning, Donald Trump's team has reportedly urged Andy Burnham not to hand Ed Miliband the keys to the Treasury. Why are they so worried?
35: But am I tough enough? Hell yes, I'm tough enough.
7: On the deportation battle, ministers are reportedly prepared to sanction Pakistan if it refuses to take back Rochdale grooming gang ringleader Shabir Ahmed. Whitehall's gone mad. Justice Secretary David Lammy creates 9 new groups to increase diversity in the judiciary. A GB News exclusive, America's ambassador says Britain remains the United States' closest ally, but will it remain that way?
36: I knew we had a close relationship with the United Kingdom, but I did not know how close it was till I was confirmed and started getting classified briefings and then was able, you know, to come here.
7: Well, I'm just transfixed by her hair. It didn't move at all. I'm Nana Akwe, and this is The Late Show Live.

0: So welcome to The Late Show Live. Well, joining us this evening in London is my panel, political commentator Matthew Stadland and former Conservative MP Jane Stevenson. And in Washington, D.C., joining us Republican commentator Toria Brooke and former Chief of Staff to Marco Rubio, Matt Terrell. Thank you very much for joining me all tonight. Okay, let's quickly begin tonight with a recap of that breaking news we're hearing, and the Daily Mail is reporting that England's World Cup last 16 clash with Mexico will remain at its original kickoff time after a furious backlash to discussions. It was to be brought forward by 6 hours. Now, discussions took place over whether to shift the kickoff from 1 a.m. on Monday to 7 p.m. on Sunday night, or potentially even earlier due to the threat of thunderstorms in the area. Well, FA bosses have spent the last several hours seeking clarification. Well, joining me live from Mexico City is sports broadcaster Chris Scudder. Ow! I want them to do it at 7 o'clock UK time, because that's just after my show. I can skedaddle off home and then just get my feet up, order a KFC or some other fast food, and sit there and watch it and cry and put my hands in my head in hands.
1: It's chaos, Nana, really. I mean, you can probably see in the backdrop where I am now. Now, in a couple of days' time, we will be an hour from kickoff. And as you can probably see behind me, it is about to you-know-what down with rain. Rain in climates like this does come fast and sudden and heavy with thunder and lightning. So there's every chance, and there's a reason they wanted to move it forward, because if it does happen and there's thunder and lightning within a few miles of the stadium, then it will be delayed even later. So 1 o'clock, forget that. We're going to be talking probably 3 o'clock start, maybe, if it rains with thunder and lightning. And then people will be finishing the game, if it's extra time, at breakfast time. Total chaos. So they wanted to move it forward, thinking, okay, you know, it's this morning it was completely clear, it really was. The game would have been played if they'd got their way at lunchtime local, so which would have suited England probably, because it is slightly less humid at that time, and also the crowd factor. So by the time you factor in all the day's drinking for what will be an early evening kickoff here, that wouldn't be so good for England. So moving it forward would have been good. But now, listen, they've been arguing all afternoon about this, schedules, all the rest of it. The news is reaching, I think, pretty much quicker than it's getting to us here as well. But if that is true, you know, I think there will be thunder and lightning in 2 days' time. So 1 o'clock, it will remain. And as you can see, we're going to get wet here soon, and all that comes with that. So total mayhem, really. And, you know, I think people at back home have been thinking, well, OK, if they're going to move it forward, I'll go back to work. I won't take my day off. That's all gone back to. So, yeah, total chaos. And, you know, I mean, you couldn't make it up, really, could you?
0: But the weather will decide, though, at the end of the day. If they go to the time it's meant to be, and at that time there's awful weather and they can't play, then they'll have to move it again. So,
1: That's right. I mean, if they do not take any chances here. If there's the lightning, and you can see the dangers. I mean, football, there's been some tragic cases in the past. Where lightning has struck players, they don't want that to happen. Clearly, so if there is lightning, they'll delay for half an hour. I mean, there was a game the other night that was delayed for 2 hours. We all remember what happened last summer at the Club World Cup, where some games went on for hours and hours because they just couldn't clear the bad weather. In fact, I came through Miami last night, where England are due to play if they get through on Sunday against Brazil next week. And our planes were delayed for 2 hours because the lightning problem once again. And, you know, again, they take no chances there. So this World Cup is being a little bit disrupted by that. We thought it might be. And, you know, the sport is the bit we're really looking forward to has been, you know, put on the back burner a bit.
0: Oh, so that's it then. So we're going to have the 5 a.m. thing. Pubs are going to extend their stuff.
1: Listen, if it does rain, it'll help England, Nana. You know, we're talking about conditions and altitude. So if it does rain, it'll be a little bit more British, perhaps, you know, and there will be a more chance of winning it. Certainly next week against Brazil. So let's, you know, not look a gift horse in the mouth. But I mean, the annoying thing about today has just been the total shambles where they're to-ing and fro-ing. They can't make their minds up about what they should be doing, really.
0: So is that the definitive right now, as far as we know, that they are not moving the time? Because the Daily Mail reported that. So I'm just wondering if...
1: Okay, well, so that news is coming to you quicker than it is getting to us here. So, I mean, just around the corner from where we are, we're in the centre of where all the fan zones are, and they're all watching the Argentina Cup Verde match. And I can guarantee you there'll be 10 times the number here on Sunday night, where they're estimating hundreds and hundreds of thousands of Mexicans will hit the streets here. All the roads have been closed off. They've never seen anything quite like it. They think they're going to win the World Cup, which they're not, by the way. But you know, it's a huge occasion, and it's a bit of a shame for everybody that they can't tell their locals either what time the game's going to start.
0: All right, and finally, Chris, I'm running out of time. Your prediction for the match?
1: England will win. They just got to look the Mexicans in the eye. They're better than they are. The altitude is not ideal, but England have played at that height before, 86 World Cup, in the game before the hand of God. England beat Paraguay here 3-0. They're coming in, they'll acclimatise as best they can. They're a better side than Mexico. England to win it. It might go to pens. I think if it does go to penalties, that Mexico, with all their pressure and expectation, would probably cave in under that pressure. So England to win, I think.
0: All right. Well, let's hope it's not like when you play tennis with a player who's really bad, then your game goes to the wall as well. Do you know what I mean, Chris? All right, Chris, thank you very much. Really good to talk to you. That is Chris Scudder. He's a sports broadcaster. He's currently live from Mexico City. Lovely. All right. Now, in other news, a man convicted of murdering teenager Henry Novak is attempting to overturn his conviction and life sentence. Vikram Digwa was jailed for life with a minimum term of 21 years in June after fatally stabbing the 18-year-old student in Southampton last December. But today, the Court of Appeal confirmed that Digwa has lodged an appeal against both his conviction and his sentence. And it comes as prosecutors are also seeking a tougher punishment after referring the 21-year minimum term to the Court of Appeal as unduly lenient. No date has yet been set for either the hearing, and no details have been released about the grounds of Digwa's appeal. But with me now is host of The Real Beef with Don Keith. Don Keith. Hello, Don. I mean, look, why are we even discussing? I mean, how does he, this Digwa, get to the stage where he can say, I don't think it's fair, I'm going to lodge an appeal? Who's paying for that?
2: Yeah, well, you know, Nana, what this tells me about Vikram Digwa is that he still has zero remorse for taking the life of an innocent man. And he really still has zero gratitude for receiving such a lenient sentence of only 21 years. I mean, how ironic is it that at the same time he is trying to get his conviction overturned or his sentence reduced, that Solicitor General Ellie Reeves is pushing to get him more time, because she, I think, like the rest of the world, is appalled with the fact that a man can take a life in such a horrible fashion and only get 21 years. I mean, this should be a life sentence. If he were in America, it might have been, as I believe it should be, a death sentence, you know, especially looking at all of the aggravating factors, which a jury has already heard. You know, he lied to police. He filmed Henry's death. And, oh, yeah, by the way, he stabbed him not once, but five times. Yeah. And the same jury has already rejected his self-defense claim. So, you know, from a legal perspective, you know, no one automatically has a right to an appeal. You know, I think it's really going to be an uphill climb for Vikram Digwa. You know, we know that his case was very carefully reasoned by the judge, and Schedule 21 of the sentencing code was applied. I mean, we haven't heard of any procedural irregularities or missteps by the police, in the matter that would have deprived Digwa of any rights. So unless there is some new evidence that an unarmed Henry Novak, you know, was a threat to the life of a man armed with a knife, I don't think he has a chance in hell of being granted an appeal, unless he happens to get, you know, really lucky and get maybe a bleeding heart DEI judge who reviews his case and grants the appeal. And even then, with the racial tensions and distrust of the justice, a bleeding heart DEI judge who reviews his case and grants the appeal. And even then, with the racial tensions and distrust

0: people of colour were treated many, many years ago was abhorrent. Mm-hmm. And we all know that. That's, you know, in this country and other countries, there was an awful slave trade. But to be fair, pretty much every nation has had a slave trade, even with their own people. So I don't really think that is particularly different to anyone else. Humans are, that is almost in our nature to behave in that manner. But I do find it interesting that the whole thing has shifted and turned the other way around because there was some sort of level of empathy. So then there was an over sort of empathetic approach, and then suddenly it's gone to the extreme.
1: Mm-hmm. Well, that's all in response to the mass migration across Western civilization. It's the two have coincided. We didn't see this type of reaction and this anti-white discrimination before the advent of a mass discrimination. We're seeing that now because people are coming in from third world countries and they're seeing what Western, what's the civilizations that Europeans have built. And I think they're jealous of that, and I think they want to take it. So they've sort of started this anti-white discrimination that we're seeing right now. It's just so rampant. And like I said, I think people are just fed up with it, and I think leaders really need to get a handle on it because, like I said, it is a powder keg. Really in all European countries right now, we see the same thing. We see incident after incident where if it's not the police targeting white folks because of some DEI policy, then we see white folks being victimized by members of, you know, people of color, non-white perpetrators. So, yeah, it's something's got to change because people are just fed up with it.
0: Well, I would take that, what you just said, and I would hear that and think it would be fair. Had it not been for the fact that DEI wasn't created by people of color. DEI was created by some white middle-class people who thought that they wanted to maintain their own air of superiority by letting you know that we're better than you, but we're going to help you. It's actually very patronizing, if I'm totally honest. It was not created by people of color and the mass migration of people of color. Why are people who are mostly, I would say, white middle-class creating this narrative? And I suggest it's because they wanted to maintain the air of superiority by telling people, oh, we're so much better than you, we must help you, but making sure that you stay where you are. But we'll, and in some odd way, it's kind of gone too far, it's backfired, but they're still not stopping it.
1: Yeah, I think it's about power retention. I think that kind of goes along with what you said. You know, you see this new voter bloc coming into all these European countries, and these folks are going to have gratitude for the folks who let them in the country. So they're certainly not going to vote for the conservatives. They're not going to vote reform or restore Britain or any of those groups. They're going to vote for the folks who let them in. They're going to have that gratitude. So we're going to see more taxpayer dollars being sucked out of the working class to pay for the folks coming in who are, by the way, going to vote or the liberal parties, whether it be the Greens or Labor or whoever. So it's all about a power struggle and them maintaining power. That's what it was all about. And so we're seeing, and while I agree with you about the people who organize this being a bunch of white liberals, on the streets, we're seeing the perpetrators individually, people of color or non-whites, perpetrating offenses against white folks. So, yeah.
0: Yeah, I see. It's a bit of a mess, isn't it? Don Keith, really good to talk to you.
1: That's really Don Keith.
0: He's the host of The Real Beef with Don Keith. Right, let me turn to my panel of political commentators. I'll start with Matthew Stadland, former Conservative MP. Not you, Matthew, you're a commentator. Good heaven forbid he'd be a former Conservative. I don't think so. Former Conservative MP Jane Stevenson, Republican commentator Toria Brooke, and former Chief of Staff to Marco Rubio, Matt Terrell. All right, Matthew Stutchby. I call you Matthew Stutchby. That's the name of my ex. Sorry. Matthew Stadland. I didn't like it much either. No, I'm only joking. All right, Matt Stadland, what do you make of what Donna says?
2: Well, I thought he was talking almost complete gibberish, actually, spouting a conspiracy theory that somehow left-leaning parties in Britain, a country where, as far as I know, he doesn't live, are trying to drive up immigration figures so that immigrants can vote for them. So a big cross for that comment. And then he sidled into starting to talk about how people of colour were committing crimes against white people on the streets. I mean, it was just I mean, I barely want to dignify it with a response, but it was nonsense, Nana.
0: Well, what? If people of colour are perpetrating crimes against white people, if that is a fact, then that could be a fact.
2: People of all colours, including white people, are committing... No, he talks about people of colour committing crimes against white people.
0: No,
2: as we know, crimes are committed against people of colour by white people, white people.

0: against white people, all sorts. So,
1: but
0: he was just talking.
1: No, because later on, when I was talking about people of colour and white people and everything, he also said that crimes committed by whichever race is.
0: I didn't hear that.
1: Listen to it, rewind it, play it back, and have a listen to the questioning that I gave him. I don't think he was talking nonsense at all. I think he was making a point that this liberal thing, this DEI, has gone too far.
0: And mass just migration happened, if you call it mass migration, and there were certainly a lot of people came in recent years. That happened under the Conservative Party, and if he's so far to the right that he thinks of the Conservative Party as a liberal party or a party of the left who tried to drive up numbers of immigration so that more people vote Tory, then he should really come and spend a bit more time trying to understand British politics before talking about it.
1: I just think that he has a point, though, that a lot of these parties, I mean, you saw how the Labour Party behaved in areas where, in by-elections or in areas where the people were mainly Muslim or mainly Jewish, or they all seem to try and attract the largest share, and you saw the Labour Party kind of, it looked to me, ignoring the Jewish vote and being more concerned with the Muslim vote, because that was a bigger vote. You saw the Greens do exactly that as well. All right, let's get the thoughts of, let's get to America. Let's have a chat with Toria Brooke. Toria, your thoughts?
2: You know, it's really interesting to hear his perspective, because we saw even what's going on in the United States. You know, Irina was murdered on a train when she was coming home from work by someone who was African-American. So obviously there is somewhat of a racial tension going on. I think this is worldwide. I mean, we're seeing what's going on in Ireland and in Great Britain. There's young women that are 14 years old or older that are having to brandish knives to fight off immigrants that are coming in that, quite frankly, they're not wanted there, because they're the people that are in these nations. They want to retain their nationalism. And I think that's what President Trump champions out here. So this is really a global crisis, and I would have to respectfully disagree with his take.
1: Mm-hmm. All right, Jane Stevenson.
3: Well, I think statistics are important, and I think when I lived in London, there was a whole argument about stop and search. Too many black young men were being stopped by stop and search. But if you look at the victims of knife crime in London, overwhelmingly they were black young men as well. So I think statistics need to be used carefully and examined very carefully, but they can teach us an enormous amount, and you have to focus resources, you have to focus effort on where we'll make the best difference and how you can hopefully improve whatever statistic you're looking at, you know, to really attack knife crime where it's happening.
1: Mm. All right, Matt Terrell.
4: Yeah, well, this is about justice. It's not about black or white, rich or poor. It's about justice. And, you know, many people have concerns with the justice system in the UK. You know, they saw that in this very case, where you had this individual who's convicted who claimed that this was a hate crime. That was the furthest thing from that. This individual got convicted, is now appealing that conviction. But the greater concern that people in the UK, many of them have, is that, let's just say this person hypothetically, that this 21-year sentence is upheld, and that's what he's sentenced to. Well, given the fact that the UK is running out of prisons, and I saw one report showing that they may very well release up to 6,000 prisoners, and releasing prisoners early, you know, that's a major concern for the people of the UK. You have people who have convicted sexual assault, rape, murder, who may be left off the hook, who may be getting out of prisons early in the UK, because you guys don't have enough prisons. You know, the resource allocation in the UK, much of it being pushed towards illegal immigration, housing for illegal immigrants, welfare for illegal immigrants, having foreign nationals in your prisons. The bottom line here is you have to restore integrity. You have to restore confidence among the people of the UK in the justice system. We've seen many of those challenges here in the United States as well. No question, we've had Democrats here calling for defund the police. We recently had the governor of Minnesota who just pardoned an individual who was an illegal immigrant in the United States who was convicted in 2006 of sexual assault against a 10-year-old, yet he was pardoned. So look, the people of the United States, people of the UK, people around the world, they want to have trust and confidence in their justice system. Whatever happens with this appeal, the bottom line here is I think this sentence should have been a life sentence. I think this individual is a horrific individual. It's not about race. It's not about how much money you have. What this is about is justice. No matter your race, no matter your wealth, no matter where you come from, around the world, people want justice, whether it's in the UK or nationwide.
1: Yeah, well, I'd agree with that, and we would like that, which is why we'd like the police to stop around with this DEI and trying to treat people differently depending on where they're from or what they look like. Or no, just apply the law evenly and equally And that's that. No concessions for someone who's black or Asian or white. Or no concessions at all. Just treat everybody the same. All right, thank you very much to my panel. Stay with me because still to come in the Late Show live. Ministers are reportedly preparing to sanction Pakistan if it refuses to take back Rochdale Grooming Gang ringleader Shabbir Ahmed. But will they really follow through? But first tonight, Donald Trump's team have issued a fresh warning about Ed Miliband. The details on that next. 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
23: I knew we had a close relationship with the United Kingdom, but I did not know how close it was till I was confirmed and started getting classified briefings and then was able, you know, to come here.
1: I am transfixed by that woman's hair. It just did not move at all, even when she had it. Oh, if you're listening on radio, it was like the sort of hair you see on Dynasty. I mean, it's fabulous. Right, well, welcome back to Late Show Live. GB News has spoken exclusively to the United States Ambassador to Britain, Warren Stevens. You do not want to miss that, but that is coming up shortly. But first, breaking tonight, senior figures in President Trump's administration have reportedly issued a private warning to Andy Burnham over the future of Ed Miliband. According to reports, US officials have told British counterparts and senior Labour figures that making the Energy Secretary Chancellor would be a mistake, citing his opposition to new oil and gas drilling in the North Sea. Now, that intervention also coincides with Andy Burnham's weighing up his first cabinet appointments, with Miliband widely seen as the frontrunner for Chancellor if Burnham enters number 10 later this month. Well, joining me is my panel, political commentator Matthew Stadlin and former Conservative MP Jane Stevenson. Wow, Ed Miliband, I'm so glad there is somebody on our side to help us, save us from that man, Jane.
3: Well, it's interesting that President Trump is choosing to intervene, and actually, I think he's speaking a lot of sense on this occasion. I know people have issue with him interfering. The same people on the left didn't seem to have as much issue with President Obama talking about Brexit or lots of other interventions. So it's slightly odd for President Trump to intervene at this detailed level, but Ed Miliband would be a hard left eco-lunacy chancellor, and I think the Burnham honeymoon period could be the shortest honeymoon in history.
0: What does hard left mean to you? Because he's described as soft left, isn't he?
3: Well, I don't think of him as soft left, Ed Miliband. He's fairly... I don't think of Andy Burnham as being soft left. I think that sort of Blairite, Starmer, sort of middle-ish kind of thing. But I remember midway through the last Parliament, we said the left will not allow Keir Starmer to do a full term. They will put someone further to the left in Downing Street. And that is exactly what we're going to get if Andy Burnham ever comes out with any actual policies or plan, because he clearly doesn't have a plan. It's why Keir Starmer's government has failed within 2 years. They didn't come into government with a clear sort of vision and plan. They just said, we're going to change. But change can be many, many things to many people. It can also be for the worse.
0: I think they were undoubtedly underprepared for government, but they put at the centre of their manifesto, the centre of their whole plan, to the extent they had one, growth. And yeah, growth hasn't been great, but in the first quarter of this year, it was better than any of the other G7 countries. On the question of Ed Miliband, I actually interviewed him as part of a documentary I was presenting and producing for the BBC years ago, when he was running against his brother to become leader of the party in 2010, an election, by the way, that Andy Burnham took part in and lost, as he did again in 2015 to Jeremy Corbyn. And I must say, this isn't, I don't mean this as a nasty thing to say about Ed Miliband. Plenty of the attacks on him are deeply personal and vicious, as they were on Keir Starmer. I don't think it benefits our politics. And I think, by the way, any commentator who makes comments about politicians should wonder whether they would say the same to their face. And I apply the same to
1: myself. What kind of comments? You mean like...
0: They're just really nasty stuff. And we saw it when he was leader, and we're seeing a lot more of it now with social media. But I found him, actually, personally, extremely uncharismatic. I don't warm to Ed Miliband, that thing where he was playing the guitar or whatever he was doing under a wind turbine. I found it naff. I think he has developed a bit of a sense of humour. He's allowed it to come out since he became leader, but I don't warm to him. That said, what I admire about him, you talked about there being a lack of plan from Starmer and this government. Ed Miliband knows what he wants, and he wants to greenify the British economy.
1: Yeah, but it's
0: and
1: not
0: it was
1: about
0: high
1: him.
0: Time
1: yeah, but it's not
0: that
1: about
0: some
1: him.
0: Politician
1: yeah, but it's
0: finally
1: not,
0: grasped the mettle
1: no,
0: in this country
1: not,
0: and said,
1: no,
0: I'm going to drive
1: Matthew,
0: through
1: can I,
0: change.
1: I'm going to stop you, because it's not just about him, though. It's what he's there to do what the British public requires. So,
0: well, he's there to do what the Prime Minister wants him to do.
1: Which is what the British public have asked them to do, okay? So, unfortunately, his dogged sort of focus on net zero, irrespective of what is happening around him, his inflexibility to understand that actually we're in the middle of a kind of a war situation, and right now things like electric tanks, which is one of the things that were muted, and trying to turn everything net zero and electrify things might not, at this present stage, even if you felt that there was a time to do it, right now at this present stage isn't really realistic.
0: But now that you bring up
1: and
0: war,
1: also,
0: you bring up war,
1: hang on,
0: that's
1: let me,
0: an important
1: no, no,
0: point.
1: No, no, no, no, no. Because I gave you a whole long bit, and I'm just coming back at you. And I just think that, especially with the drilling in the North Sea as well, that is an issue, and a lot of the British public would like to see that.
0: One of the points about war here, just to quickly respond to that, if I may, is that this government wants us to be self-sufficient with energy. And a way to do that, not immediately, although we're making progress, is to greenify the grid so we are not as reliant as we have been on fossil fuels.
1: And use your own oil and gas. You've got oil and gas. Don't close down your own wells. That's
3: exactly.
1: Stupid.
3: It needs a total mix to meet our
1: absolutely.
3: Energy need. I'm not against green technology. I work in green technology and industry at the moment. But North Sea oil is a no-brainer. Yeah. Our own oil and gas, I think prices are so high and business prices are so high. And for a Labour government who came in prioritising growth, they have crippled business with taxing jobs and with the highest energy prices in the developed world. And unless those two things change, reduce tax burden on business and bring down industrial energy costs to get manufacturing going, to do all of those things...
0: Might shift the dial on costs, though, will it? It might help the economy a bit, but it's not going to shift the dial on cost if we start drilling.
3: It would give us independence, and when something like Hormuz happened, it would help insulate us from that.
1: Exactly, and in your own words, we actually need to be self-sufficient. I don't disagree with that. I'm just saying now is not the time to be closing down your oil and gas world. It sounds like foolishness, and I totally see why Donald Trump would say not him as Chancellor. All right, let's take a quick look at some of the other main news in America. A rare surviving copy of the Declaration of Independence has been discovered at the National Archives in London. Now, the only known example of its kind outside America. The document was uncovered by a volunteer in February whilst cataloguing the papers of Royal Navy captains from American Revolutionary War. In other news, a swimmer has been bitten by a shark at Jones Beach in the US state of New York, one day after multiple shark sightings at Long Island and New York City beaches. Jones Beach officials said that the male beachgoer suffered a minor shark bite in the water at Field 6 at around noon, forcing swimming to be halted for an hour. And finally, celebrations are in full swing in New York City for the marriage of pop star Taylor Swift and Kansas City Chiefs tight end Travis Kelce. A convoy of countless blacked-out SUVs have been spotted carrying hundreds of star-studded attendees, including Gigi Hadid, Bradley Cooper, Camila Cabello, Hugh Grant, Dakota Johnson and Ed Sheeran. So still to come in the Late Show Live.
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1: 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But has he just gone completely over the top? 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But will they really follow through? This is The Late Show Live only on GB News.
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9: You have to care about finding a lasting solution to the situation in Ukraine. 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
1: Well, welcome back to The Late Show Live. Sir Keir Starmer has broken his silence in his first TV interview since resigning, but he's also issued a stark warning to Andy Burnham. We'll get stuck into that very shortly. But first, Britain could use visa sanctions to force Pakistan to take back a Rochdale child grooming gang ringleader if diplomatic efforts fail. Shabir Ahmed, who was convicted of 30 child rape offences as part of the Rochdale grooming gang scandal, has walked free after serving just 14 years of a 19-year prison sentence. I mean, that to me is shocking alone. That's all he got. Now, ministers are scrambling to deport the 73-year-old back to Pakistan, but a legal loophole from a 1971 law currently prevents his deportation because it forbids the removal of certain Commonwealth citizens who arrived in the UK over 50 years ago. Now, Shabana Mahmood is examining whether the loophole can be closed to allow his deportation, but Pakistan has reportedly said that it will not accept him if he is no longer a Pakistani citizen. Well, with me now is Lotus Eaters presenter Josh Fearn. Josh, welcome to the programme. I mean, really, this seems... He was from Pakistan, presumably, or he has dual nationality. I guess that's kind of how it feels. So why can't they take him back? I mean, he's broken the law in this country. He's broken the social contract. He needs to go.
10: I very much agree. And one of the problems is that Pakistan actually has an unusual law on citizenship. It's one of the three countries outside of the New World or the Americas that has jus solis citizenship laws, meaning that even if he has Pakistani blood, he may well not be a citizen anymore. And so they're actually quite a difficult country to deport people to. And I think there's also an additional incentive here for them in that they're well aware of the incoming flood of Pakistani men who've been found guilty of these sorts of crimes and who will be found guilty in the future, because of course there's been Rupert Lowe's rape gang inquiry, as well as the government's own inquiry coming. And so they may well be anticipating a large flow of people coming to the country and might be a little bit more resistant than you might expect.
1: Mm. But what is in Pakistan? I mean, I presume this sort of rape of young children is probably heavily punished, isn't it? I mean, I don't know what the rules are. What are the rules in Pakistan? If you did what he did, what would have happened there?
10: And I'd actually like to say a little bit about that, because the cost of keeping this man in prison was about £60,000 and £60,018, should I say. That's a Ministry of Justice figure. That's the average cost for England and Wales. And he was held in prison for just 14 years out of his 22-year sentence. So that equates to £840,252 that the British taxpayer has paid to keep this man in prison, which is 106 average taxpayer years of paying tax to keep this man in this country. And I think that is an abomination, because of course he was convicted of these crimes in 2012, and so many of the victims of his abuse are probably paying taxes to keep him fed and safe in prison. And I think that considering there's growing popularity for the death penalty in Britain, that there's, you know, obviously you can't apply it retrospectively, but for people in similar circumstances, such as him, perhaps in the future, I mean, it's getting to the point now where a majority of Britons support it, and it's only growing, and opposition is declining, and so we may well see a situation where this might be on the cards, and I would personally welcome it.
1: You know what, when I can remember saying that many years ago on the Jeremy Vine show, when I said paedophiles should be executed, that was my view in particular. Maybe castrate them first. If they can't sort out their ways, then, you know, there's no, I don't want to pay for them. They'd probably be killed in prison anyway. So to save the prisoners a job, because it's not fair that they should meet to the judgment. I'm kind of with you. I think it's disgusting. It's really out of order. This guy did what he did. Then he gets fed, watered, looked after, the taxpayer pays for him, and then he's released out into the open. No. Just get rid of him. Don't want to pay for him. There's no real... It's proven that they can't really be rehabilitated. And perhaps the offer should be, OK, well, we will only let you out if you're... You know, if you've served the time, you can leave if you're castrated. Something, you know, something. So, or to get out of prison after serving a certain amount of time, to go early, then they that is on the table for them, an option like that. And if they offend again, then execution. Sorry. Well, that's what I think.
10: Well, of course... There is also the additional factor that if the sentence in Pakistan is death and the sentence here is 14 years in prison and deportation back to Pakistan, well, they'll see that as quite a light sentence. It's not going to disincentivize them from offending again, and it'll be, you know, basically an open invitation for this sort of abuse to continue. And it does continue, unfortunately.
1: Yeah, and why should other people's children pay the price for that? All right, well, listen, Josh Firm, thank you very much for joining me. He is from the Lotus Eaters. He's a presenter. Right, still to come on The Late Show Live.
7: Now I really don't want your help anymore. Because they were absolutely useless when we needed them.
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11: From the school run to the home run, watch a new show for all of Britain.
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1: Welcome back to The Late Show Live. I'm Nana Akwir. Now, still to come, celebrations for America's 250th birthday are being cancelled and postponed across the country. GB News' reporter Doogie Beattie will join me live from Philadelphia to explain what is behind the disruption. But first, the government's drive to make the judiciary more diverse is well underway. Tonight, after it emerged, a new judicial and legal diversity board set up by good old friend Justice Secretary David Lammy has already spawned a network of subcommittees and working groups. Freedom of Information documents obtained by Guido Fawkes reveals that 9 separate groups have been created to oversee the initiative, despite the main board itself being the main board itself meeting for just 90 minutes twice a year. Now, the Ministry of Justice says that the board is designed to improve diversity across the legal profession and help remove barriers to judicial appointments. God. So with me now is former Conservative Minister Kevin Foster. Kevin, it sounds to me like they've created a load of quangos on these boards. Are they elected, possibly unelected, making up more and more stuff and maybe completely unaccountable? But how does it sound to you?
23: Well, it just sounds like a bit of a joke, really. And the classic sort of stuff we've seen from David Lammy before, where, you know, I've been treated personally to some of his faux outrage when we were trying to get rid of serious criminals out of the country under a law he'd actually voted for a few years earlier and forgot all about that when he had a go about some removals being done to Jamaica. But looking at it, it seems to be we've got this overall panel, then we've got all these different boards. And actually, when you look at the statistics, and, you know, perhaps the thing I'm surprised by is perhaps actually Labour Minister does seem to know what a woman is, because, you know, they're going to try and monitor how many female judges there are. And you know, I'm not sure. Whereas whether that's probably the only thing I perhaps might be welcome about this is David Lammy seems to have finally managed to answer that question. But when you actually look into some of what they're talking about, actually, the majority of magistrates are female. 44% of judges are female. There's only like 18% of judges are from a black and minority ethnic background. So, you know, we're not sat here talking about a profession that's 90% white men or something like that. You know, there are a lot of people coming through to the justice system, but I suspect, and rather depressingly, that one of the things they won't be monitoring is, for example, you know, how many white boys from a background that perhaps hadn't worked or lived in social housing, went to a comprehensive school. I wonder if they'll be looking out for that sort of diversity. Or whether this could quite easily be an exercise where actually quite a lot of people who think the same, who went to the same sort of schools, went to the same universities, but can conveniently tick a box, whether that's the type of work David Lammy will be doing in this area.
1: It feels almost like he's actually trying to justify his role there, and he's tampering with things that I would say they're constitutional tampers. So the whole thing about removing jury trials for people with convictions, potential convictions for less than 12 months, I mean, that to me is something that you are tampering with a sort of democratic behaviour, which then will be changed from there on in. And I don't think he's got the mandate or actually the political power to be doing something like that. I just think that that's way off when he's got so many other problems. Like, the CPS is in an absolute mess. There's queues and backlogs for things. I would like to see him handling that, but he's just tampering with the system.
23: Yeah, absolutely. And also, in a democracy, one of the things we should hold thing is appointments by merit, not by cronyism, nepotism, or anything else. And we recently had, I think it's the chair of the Judicial Appointments Board that David Lammy appointed, talking about how there are things other than just merit that should be considered. But they don't have much of a mandate for this. You're absolutely right to bring up the trial by juries. You know, we're on the second anniversary of their general election win, and I can't remember scrapping lots of trials by jury being one of the things that they really majored on during the election campaign. And actually, to be fair, you've only got to listen to Carl Turner, probably someone on the government benches who's got a lot of knowledge of the criminal justice system, exactly what he's been saying about these proposals. What I suspect we're seeing is probably particularly someone like David Lammy, this could be a bit of a closing down sale. We may see some other government ministers who are unlikely to be as senior as they are today under Andy Burnham. You know, I can't imagine that Andy Burnham will be taking a look at the results in places like Wigan, Sunderland, and places like Barnsley back in May and think, do you know what? Just the thing to win those Red Wall voters back. I know. Let's set up a judicial diversity board with multiple subgroups. You know, they're going to be looking at some of this and saying, you know, some people like David Lammy and Lord Hermer have basically been vote-losing machines on stuff that really was not core to the Labour mission. Yeah. It just annoyed people.
1: Nobody's interested in all of that. I mean, you know, that's just nonsense. Kevin Foster, thank you so much. He's a former Conservative minister. All right, I'm going to throw this out to you first, Matthew Stadlin.
4: We've just looking back at a story about this in May, and I think the intention was to fast-track solicitors from ethnic minorities and working class people into judicial appointments. So that answers partly what our former Tory minister was saying. I haven't seen any official quotas, and I'd be against quotas, but I do think it is important that there is outreach within the system so that we make sure there isn't bias against working class people or against ethnic minorities. And I do think it matters that our judicial system, our police force and so forth, does represent our population. The fact, very quickly, well, for example, that David Lammy is our first black Lord Chancellor or Justice Secretary, that is a good thing, so long as he's up to the job.
1: But plenty
4: of people disagree on whether he has been as a political from ethnic minorities that they can do
1: It shows people exactly the problem with DEI. That when you're looking,
4: not DEI,
1: let me finish. I haven't finished. You don't know what I'm going to say. And I let you finish, and now you're interrupting me. Why?
4: Well, you did actually.
1: No, I don't. Well, you spoke for at least a minute before anything happened. So allow me.
4: I spoke for a minute.
1: Be quiet. Thank you. No, I've totally forgotten what I was going to say now. That's what he does, isn't he? David Lammy, I think, is an exact example of why the whole DEI thing is absolutely nonsense. To pick someone simply because I think they're black, because I don't think he's very good at the job at all.
5: No, I think what you need, and if you think about the women's lib movement and all of those things, you need positive role models who are really, really good at their job. Mm. So it is not about David Lammy being black or not. It's not about Rachel Reeves being trumpeted as the first female chancellor. I want a really, really competent female chancellor to appear. I don't think Rachel Reeves was it. So I think it damages if you get someone put in. Rachel Reeves has been the most unpopular chancellor in history.
1: Terrible.
5: And that does no cause for women.
4: Margaret Thatcher was a deeply divisive figure. Plenty of people, half the country
5: incompetent.
4: But half the country thought she was far worse than incompetent, but it still sent out a signal.
5: I'm saying,
4: as someone on the left, that it still sent out a signal to young girls that they could one day be a prime minister. And to the credit of the Conservative Party, you've now had three female prime ministers, something that Labour
1: had. But I'm watching that. I'm a black female. I'm not watching that thinking, oh, thank goodness we've got a great example of a black man getting there. Yeah. What I'm seeing is, oh my goodness, I feel really disappointed with that as an example, if that's what you're saying, Matthew, because I don't think he's doing a very good job. I think
5: you
1: it's terrible.
5: Really good role models that are there doing the job. you know, fantastically, and then there is a natural shift. You
4: guys,
5: will see more women, you will
4: divisive.
5: See more diverse.
4: You're always going to have people, whoever's in politics, who don't like that particular politician, but generally speaking, it shows little boys and girls they can do it.
1: Well, I don't, not if they do it badly, though, is it? If they can do it badly. No, it's got to be an example of somebody who's good at what they do, and then it just happens they're black. Well, there's some more coming up in this hour, including this.
6: You have to care about finding a lasting solution to the situation in Ukraine. You have to care about what happens in the Strait of Hormuz.
8: Some people enjoy lazy Sunday mornings, but not me.
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1: Good evening, we are live from London. This is GB News with stories shaping Britain and America. Sombrero showdown. England's World Cup match against Mexico will remain at its original kickoff time after a furious backlash over the potentially being brought forward by 6 hours. That's a shame because I quite like the idea of that one. But anyway, Andy Burnham says no. Andy Burnham rules out an early general election if he enters Downing Street. But does he have a mandate?
33: I did set out quite a big plan for change.
34: Yeah.
33: Feels like the country says, yeah, OK, this feels like the right thing to do, the right direction. That's certainly the direction I've felt I've had.
1: And breaking tonight, Sir Keir Starmer has a warning for Andy Burnham. Don't think that you can ignore the world and focus only on Britain.
6: You have to care about finding a lasting solution to the situation in Ukraine. You have to care about what happens in the Strait of Hormuz.
1: Washington's warning. Donald Trump's team have reportedly urged Andy Burnham not to hand Ed Miliband the keys to the Treasury. Why are they so worried?
0: But am I tough enough? Hell yes, I'm tough enough.
1: Red, white and roasting. America's 250-year celebrations across the country are cancelled as temperatures threaten to smash a 60-year record high. Donald Trump's NATO warning. Ministers fear that Trump could publicly confront Sir Keir Starmer over defence spending at next week's NATO summit. But will he?
2: Now I really don't want your help anymore. Because they were absolutely useless when we needed them.
1: GB News exclusive. America's ambassador says Britain remains the United States' closest ally, but will it remain that way?
3: I knew we had a close relationship with the United Kingdom, but I did not know how close it was till I was confirmed and started getting classified briefings and then was able, you know, to come here.
1: Yeah, that hair, I just can't stop looking. All right, I'm Nana Aquia. This is The Late Show Live.